0: You don't know how I'll miss you, Madeline. Paul.
1: Why can't we keep you here always?
0: My mother. You know.
1: I wish you could stay.
0: He'll come back, Madeline.
1: Do come back, Fred.
0: I will, Madeline. I promise.
1: Go away, Paul.
0: Go away?
1: Please, Paul.
0: Goodbye, Fred. Goodbye, Paul. Come back. I'll come back.
2: We'll be waiting.
0: I know.
2: Till next summer, then.
0: Till next summer.
1: Fred, you won't forget us.
0: Never, Madeline.
1: We love you, Fred.
0: And I love you, Madeline.
1: Come back to us.
0: I'll come back to you, Madeline.
1: We'll wait, Fred.
0: You wait for me?
1: I'll be like Roland, Fred. No matter when you come back. 100 years from now, I'll be waiting.
0: And over the singing comes the sound of a distant horn. Not the distant horn of Roland, protector of France, but the strident horn of the motor car that was to take an American child away from the scenes of his happiest years and set him on his journey home. And as the two children embrace, wetting each other's faces with their tears, we fade out. And then I thought of the next few years. Fade in. New York Harbor and the Statue of Liberty. Dissolve. To a confused, tearful greeting at the pier. Close up. A preoccupied, garrulous mother. And close up. An embarrassed, preoccupied stranger called Father. And moving shot, a train streaking westward in the night. And montage, a sad-eyed boy staring out of a train window, a fountain playing in a former garden in the sunlight. Cone-shaped towers against an evening sky. A girl waving goodbye from the iron gates of a chateau in France. A giant figure in armor brandishing a golden trumpet. And on the soundtrack, distant, distant voices.
2: Come back, Fred.
1: We love you, Fred.
2: Come back.
1: 100 years from now, I'll be waiting, Fred.
3: Let me see that script, Fred.
0: Go ahead. Read it, Harry.
3: Insert. Diploma from the University of Illinois. Know ye all men by these presents, like Frederick Arthur, Bachelor of Arts, Seal of the University. Full shot, City Room, Daily Newspaper. As Fred enters the room, the camera follows him to the desk of the city editor, where he stops respectfully. The camera moves into a close two-shot of Fred and the editor. The editor at last looks up.
0: I was editor of the college paper my last year in school, and I did a column on sports for the Urbana paper.
3: Dissolved to typewriter and hands at work. The camera moves into a close close-up, and we read...
0: By Frederick Arthur.
3: Dissolve to close-up. Fred at telephone.
0: All right, Senator, I'll see what I can do about it.
3: Dissolve to medium shot. Group at bar favoring Fred. Fred raises his glass and drinks.
4: Here's to Hollywood, you unlucky people. Hollywood and $1 million a week writing movies.
3: Dissolve to close-up. Fred's hands on a typewriter. Dissolve to full shot. Carthay Circle Theater at night. With searchlights stabbing up into the sky at the premiere of Fred's first picture success. Great crowds of movie fans in the bleachers as the stars leave their cars and parade into the theater. Fred in a brand new dinner jacket surrounded by picture personalities. Walks proudly into the theater. Insert the clock on the Utter McKinley building. The great brass pendulum swings back and forth relentlessly. Reminder of death and time.
0: And the image of a girl waving goodbye is dim. And her voice far away.
1: We love you, Fred. 100 years from now, I'll be waiting.
0: And an insert of a calendar that reads September 1939, and double against it. Marching men in gray uniforms, Stukas dive-bombing a road. And a man in a rumpled gray uniform howling at a mob. And voices shouting, Sieg Heil! Sieg Heil! Stock shot of the French tricolor being lowered. Newsreel shot of a man weeping in the street. Insert poster in a Hollywood office. Poster reads, Wanted for Murder, Adolf Schickelgruber. Newsreel shot. Three men in uniform before the Arch of Triumph in Paris, one with a little mustache, a fat man, a club-footed man. And they're smiling. Double exposure, superimposed the face of a weeping girl. And over the picture, the sound of a horn echoing from the pass of Roncevant. And again, the face of a weeping girl beside a ruined, shell-torn chateau in France. And a word. One word.
1: Waiting. Waiting.
0: Now a stock shot of the studio gates closing from the outside and a quick montage of a raised hand of a train full of soldiers in new, ill-fitting uniforms. A long line of men and a doctor with a needle. Marching men again and a tower and airplanes idling in a broad field. That was the old 501 at Lawson Field, the first of the airborne, the men who rode the storm. Bill Ryder and Bill Yarborough, first lieutenants, and Colonel Bill Lee and Bill Miley. Men with high jump boots and the curled-up wings of the paratrooper above the left blouse pocket. The tower, and hanging face down in your harness and sweating out the ground. And jumping from the mock-ups and learning how to land. Endless hours packing parachutes. And nights across the state line of Phoenix City, beer and shooting galleries and a shout of Geronimo when the MP showed up with the pickups. Sweating out the ground on the first jump. A jump master's voice over the roar of the plane.
5: Stand up! Buckle!
0: Checking the chute of the man next to you while the next man tried all the buckles, patted all the bulges on your pack. And the jump master again.
5: Go!
0: And the clatter of heavy jump boots on the metal floor and men flinging themselves into the green space outside. And the sudden emptiness of the plane. And then your hands against the side of the door and a jerk that set you spinning. And then silence. And the plane scudding away. And the all-alone feeling with nothing to hold you up but a canopy over your head. No heaviness, no weight, nothing. Freedom. And then the green earth rushing up at you and the sudden vision. A girl's face in the blue above you.
1: Waiting.
0: And the ground and the chute dragging you till you yanked the bottom shrouds and it fluttered down. Behind you, Bill Ryder yelling, Get out of that harness! You're infantry again! And the good feel of a Tommy gun in your hands and the earth underfoot. And somewhere a horn calling you. And slowly, the scene fades out.
3: Long shot. Port of embarkation. Staten Island. Night. An ice-covered ferryboat struggles across the blacked-out harbor to the end of the pier, and soldiers hurry up the gangplank to the dimly lighted interior of the pier. A voice calls out a man's last name. He answers with his first name. And up the gangway to the bowels of the ship. Jump boots on the companionway ladders. Jump boots dangling from the upper tiers of the bunks. Lights, warmth, and great pots of coffee. Dissolve to long shot, convoy, day. A dozen ships wallowing in the bitter North Atlantic swell and a grim gray cruiser standing hardly in their wake.
0: And a horn sounding desperately across the heaving ocean. I sit in Harry's office as he reads the screenplay I dreamed of this afternoon. He looks up at last, but he doesn't see me in the easy chair with the light from the window in my eyes. I know what Harry sees. Harry sees the boy that looked like him. The happy, talkative kid that was Harry Jr. The boy that I last saw here in the office when he was talking about how USC was going to beat Notre Dame next Saturday. And I know what Harry's thinking of. He's thinking about a laughing, strapping, talkative young Marine corporal who made one too many landings with the Raiders. And the white Star of David out there on that island with a name nobody can pronounce. And Harry turns back to the screenplay and reads silently for a little while. And then he looks at me.
3: They won't go for war stories anymore, Fred.
0: And I don't say anything for a second. But I think... yes, they will go for war stories, Harry. Yes, there's still a lot of people that haven't forgotten. Go on. Read the screenplay, Harry.
3: Long shot. An airfield in England. Night.
0: Yes, I remember that. C-47s as far as you could see. Clear night. The stars up there. Us in our jumpsuits, us with our Tommy guns, our knives, and our grenades. Waiting.
3: Close shot. Men loading an airplane.
0: I remember that, too. I remember the floor of the plane cluttered with red packs of ammunition ready to dump out. They looked gray in the half-light. Men with sweaty faces climbing aboard and sitting down in the bucket seat side by side like people in the Wentworth Avenue streetcar, not speaking, tightening their belts and sweating out the takeoff.
3: Medium shot. Control tower.
0: I remember the green light flashing for the plane behind us as we passed the tower.
3: Long shot. Formation of airplanes in flight. And high above, more planes, and more. And the sound of them was the sound of doom. And the contrails from the planes above stretching out white against the stars like a dozen Milky Ways. Medium shot. Interior. Airplane. Night. The men stand up in the darkness.
0: Stand up. Hook on. Check equipment. And the green light goes on from the cockpit. And nobody yells Geronimo, but out we go into the blackness below in night jump in wartime. And God knows what we'll find on the ground.
3: Close up. Carrot trooper, door of plane.
0: Close up with me as I brace my hands against the door jams. The darkness is sickening and hairy below me. The sweat gleams on my face under the tight helmet. I feel for the gearing of my emergency chute. The man in front of me trips and goes out wrong. Somehow the static line holds. He doesn't break free. The jumpmaster slashes at the webbing with his knife and he's away. But when I jump, I'll be too far away from the rest, and the jumpmaster yells at me to hold it, but he's too late. I'm imprisoned in the dark blackness between heaven and earth. Alone. Alone in the dark, and my heart bursting. I shouted in the darkness, but there was no answer. No answer but the muttering of the planes as they faded away into the night that wrapped itself around me like a cloak. And I gave myself up to die there in space. And I think I prayed. And I heard the sound of a horn blowing urgently. Crashed through the branches of a tree, and a greater blackness came over me.
3: Dissolved to medium shot, forest, early dawn. From a tangle of underbrush, a man slowly rises to his feet.
0: I got out of my parachute harness somehow. I was alone. And as I raised my head to reconnoiter...
3: close shot. German soldier. He lies half hidden behind a tree, and he is lowering his rifle after firing a shot. He waves to other soldiers off scene. Close shot. Paratrooper. The American throws himself behind a fallen tree. He peers anxiously through the bushes. Montage. German soldiers. In a series of short flashes, we observe German soldiers, rifles and machine guns poised, completely surrounding the American. Close shot. The American. He looks out from his concealment, searching the area carefully. Suddenly, there is the crackle of a twig, and he leaps to his feet, his Tommy gun at the ready.
0: Yes, of course, Harry. You guessed it.
3: A young man and a young woman.
0: Paul and Madeline.
3: That's too much of a coincidence, Fred.
0: It was Paul and Madeline.
3: Well, Fred?
1: We said we'd wait, Fred.
6: changed much. In rough-looking clothes, they looked a little older, a little thinner. And the cross of Loring on their coats told me what they were.
1: We would come back, Fred.
2: Of course, old boy.
6: What can I say to you?
1: You might kiss me.
6: And I kissed her. And her lips were cold as ice. It was morning, and the enemy lay close to us, and perhaps...
1: Oh, Fred, we have missed you so.
2: We needed you, Fred.
6: And Paul took my hand and smiled at me.
2: You heard the horn of Roland, Fred.
6: I've heard it a great many times, Paul.
1: You have not forgotten how we talked about Roland.
6: No, I haven't forgotten it. How did you find me?
1: Don't you recognize the place, Fred?
6: Why, no.
1: This is the woods behind the chateau where we all live.
6: I wouldn't have recognized.
2: Well, we played cowboy and Indians, Fred. Remember?
6: I remember.
1: Come, Fred, we have got to get you out of here.
6: Well, but...
2: The Germans? They can't hurt us, old boy. This is our home, don't you remember?
1: Follow us, Fred. This way.
6: Has it been... rough?
2: Yes. It has been rough, Fred.
1: Come, Fred. We must hurry.
3: Medium shot. The woods.
6: With the three of us struggling through the fully unkempt paths that once were clear and clean in the springtime. Paul ahead, and then Madeline, then me. More and more pathways, some of them new, some of them mere traces of footprints through the woods. My two friends always ahead, always leading.
1: You came back.
6: Of course I came back, Madeline.
1: We knew you wouldn't forget us.
2: Come on, come on.
6: Then I followed again. Twice I heard German patrols not too far away from us, but we went on and on till I'd lost all sense of direction. I said, how much farther? Paul stopped then.
2: This is as far as we can go with you, Fred.
6: But what do I do now?
1: You came back to us, Fred. You will know what to do.
6: Well, no, but Madeline.
2: Come, Madeline. Goodbye, Fred.
6: But Paul, will I see you again?
2: Yes.
1: You'll see us again. Oh, Fred.
6: And Madeline kissed me. It was growing dark again, and the road that led past the chateau was directly in front of me. I knew my way from here. But Madeline kissed me in the twilight there. And again, I heard the distant call of the horn. And I turned away from her and went out. And she waved once when I looked back over my shoulder. And then she and Paul were gone. And I knew at last, Harry, why they couldn't go any farther with me. Read the next scene, Harry.
3: Close shot. Clearing. Two graves with rude headboards. The camera moves in to a close-up and we read the inscription... Madeleine Duclos, French resistance fighter, executed by order of the German commandant. Paul Duclos, French resistance fighter, executed. You can't do that, Fred.
6: There's one more scene, Harry.
3: Camera moves up and over the two graves. To a third. We read the inscription on this headboard. Private Fred Arthur, American parachutist, killed in a single-handed attack on the headquarters of the German commandant.
6: And over the scene comes the sound of children at play. Madeline,

0: You have listened to Quiet Please, which is written and directed by Willis Cooper. The man who spoke to you was Ernest Chappell.
1: And Lana Stavisky was Madeline. Paul was Frank Thomas. Harry was played by James Monks. The original music for Quiet Please, as usual, is composed and played by Albert Berman. Now, for a word about next week, here is our writer-director, Willis Cooper.
2: My story for you next week is called Send a Not to Know. It's a quotation that you already know half of. If you don't know the rest of it, you will next week.
1: And so, until next week at this time, I am quietly yours, Ernest Chappell.

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veterans' brides, the blind and the deaf, as well as others in the community, teaching how to give temporary relief to the injured, how to rescue a person from drowning, how to avoid accidents common in everyday experience. 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
1: Police 0,

0: Seeking shelter from a jungle storm on their way back to the plane, the secret police find the long-missing John Buchanan, chief investor in the Atlantean Syndicate. Reviving, the half-starved man tells of weeks of imprisonment in this native hut. Because of a shortage of food, Speed gets his small party on the trail again the following dawn. And the boys, hampered by the heavy gorilla skins they are wearing as protection from the other jungle beasts, find themselves rapidly tiring, and the stretcher they have fashioned for Mr. Buchanan grows heavier at every step.
1: Has anybody got any water left? My canteen's dry as a bone.
2: Well, I'm afraid we're all in the same fix, Barney.
3: Yeah, we gave the last water to Mr. Buchanan. Remember? He needed it more than we did.
4: How's he getting on, Clint?
2: I'm afraid he's in a coma again from the fever, fellas. Traveling this way doesn't help him any either.
1: No, but I wouldn't mind laying down on that stretcher for a few minutes and have somebody carry me for a change.
3: Well, here, Barney, I'll change with you. You and Clint have been carrying him a long time now. Take a rest.
1: No, kid, I was only talking to hear myself talk.
4: Speed is right, Barney. Give him your part of the load and I'll take Clint's. It is time to change.
1: Okay, I won't argue.
4: Careful now. Careful. Don't drop him, Speed.
3: I should say not.
4: Oh, boy. Thanks, Carvis.
5: Oh, feels good to stretch.
4: Oh, I see. We should soon be reaching the plane, amigos.
1: And food and water. Boy, I'm gonna eat till I pop.
4: Oh, wait until we arrive before you get too enthused, Barney. We've got plenty of ground to cover yet.
6: Octopus Master, O'Brien is outside. He wishes to speak with you.
7: With me, Zabul? What about?
6: The expedition workers just uncovered a broken bar of pure gold.
7: Oh, that, eh? It did not take them long to find it.
6: No, it took me longer to bury it for them to find, Martha. But it has served its purpose. O'Brien is highly infused. He has already prepared a message to send to the investors in the Atlantean Syndicate. He wishes you to see it before he sends it.
7: In good time. I was just repairing the makeup I use as a disguise, since I cannot wear my mask and pose as an honest man.
6: He will wait.
7: Our plan is working, Zabul. As soon as he sends this message, I shall start destroying the workers one by one, as I have already discussed with you. Start our murderers tonight, as a matter of fact. I only want two or three to go at a time. And as these mysterious deaths continue, I shall advise O'Brien to seek new workers from the tribesmen who are holding their celebration not far away.
6: Excellent, Master. Then we shall soon have no one but our own operators in the expedition base.
7: Exactly. I shall hold O'Brien alive as long as possible, for I may need him as a contact with our backers. But what has our operator to report from the radio room? Any messages?
6: No, Master. Nothing has been intercepted.
7: More proof than ever that I have really destroyed the secret police. Very well, Zabul. Tell him he need not look for such messages any longer. Now that I no longer have to worry about Barrow and the others, we'll use the shortwave only for our own broadcast.
6: I shall tell him this immediately.
7: You might warn him at the same time to report any messages that O'Brien attempts to send out after the murders begin. He already knows this, but tell him again.
6: Yes. And now do you wish to see O'Brien?
7: Yes. Send him in. We must keep this honest fool on our side as long as we can.
3: Gosh, I can't keep on going much longer, Clint. My mouth feels like it's full of cotton. I'm so tired.
4: You've got to keep on, Speed. Plane can't be much farther. Isn't that so, Carlos?
8: See, Clint. Should reach it soon.
1: I'm sorry, Clint. But how do you know we're any closer? Maybe we've gotten off the trail somehow. Maybe we're lost and just going around in circles.
8: No, we haven't gotten off the trail, Barney. I know that much at least. If we stay on these one long enough, it will bring us to our plane.
3: Yeah, look at Lucky. He's laying down.
4: No, Lucky. Come on. That's a good boy. Come on.
3: Gosh, Clint, what do we do?
8: Only one thing to do. Put him on the stretcher with Mr. Buchanan.
3: Can we, Clint? Else I'll carry him.
4: No. Put him on the stretcher, Speed. Buchanan won't mind. He won't even know he's there.
3: Swell. Come on, Lucky. Atta boy. There you are.
1: Look at him licking Speed's hand.
4: Yeah. Now come along. Let's get started again. If we stop too long, we'll never move again.
1: You know, Clint, If we come out of Africa alive, I'm going to hand in my resignation to Chief Riley.
2: Yeah, don't be silly, Barney. You know that no one ever resigns from the service.
1: Then I'm going to establish a precedent. Hey, look over there.
2: A little pool of water.
1: Boy, oh boy, a drink at last.
2: Barney, stop. Don't drink that water. Stop.
1: What do you mean, stop? Here my mouth feels like it's made of blotting paper. And you want to keep me from drinking. Get away from me.
8: Drink that water and die from fever, then.
1: Fever?
8: See, it is stagnant water. No telling how long it has been here. Can't you see for yourself?
1: Yeah, yeah. Well, thanks, Carlos. Lost my head again, I guess.
8: Yes. Yeah, look. Speed and Clint are waiting for us.
4: Yeah. Lucky you weren't on one end of that stretcher, Bonnie. Mr. Buchanan would have fallen when you spotted that water.
1: I'm sorry. I won't fly off the handle again.
3: Hey, ladies, hear them?
1: Good. That means we're near a village, maybe. And whether they're friendly or unfriendly, let's wade in and get food and water. These gorilla skins we're wearing will scare them away.
8: I'm not so sure, Barney. We can't risk an attack with Senor Buchanan here.
4: Let's leave him somewhere along the trail until we see just what we have to face.
8: Duenna, an excellent idea. Ah, there is a good place right over there. And Lucky can stay with him to sound the alarm if danger threatens the senor.
3: Yeah, he'll stay all right. Be sure and bark if you need help, won't you, Lucky?
2: Okay. Up the stretcher down, Nusby.
3: Yeah, Clint.
2: That's
3: there.
8: Now, here. Place these branches in front of the stretcher so that it cannot be easily seen.
2: Okay, over here. A little more over there.
4: There we are.
8: There. No one can see Senor Buchanan.
3: And you stay here like a good dog, Lucky. We'll only be gone a minute.
8: We are not as far away from these natives as I first thought.
4: What tribe might they belong to, Carlos?
8: Well, it is hard to say in these parts of Africa, Clint. One is apt to find almost anything.
1: We've found everything, if you ask me.
8: You're getting very close to them. Better stay behind the trees as much as possible so that they will not see us until we see what we have to contend with.
2: Yeah, very well.
4: Hey, boys, look ahead. There's where we left our plane. You see, there's the zareba, the thorn fence we built to protect it.
1: Then our plane's inside. Hey, but that native noise is coming from inside the zareba.
4: What do you make of it, Carlos?
8: I don't know, Clint. So far, we haven't seen any of them.
3: Hey, look. There comes some from the inside now. What? Hey, why, they're real little men.
4: Pygmies.
1: Dios mio. Well, they'll be a sin.
4: No, Barney. No. Get back up the bushes. Don't let them see us.
1: Why not? They're just curious about what's inside the zareba. It'll be a cinch to get rid of them little fellas.
8: You think so? Those pygmies are headhunters. They'll kill us before we can take five steps toward our plane.

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6: No, sir. New Kellogg's Rise and Shine.
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0: Lights Out brings you stories of the supernatural and the supernormal, dramatizing the fantasies and the mysteries of the unknown. We tell you this frankly, so if you wish to avoid the excitement and tension of these imaginative plays, we urge you calmly but sincerely to turn off your radio now.
1: This is Arch Obler. Tonight, a strange story about ordinary people. Two girls just like you or your daughter or the girl who works next to you in the office. But first, Frank Martin.
0: Worried because you're underweight and frazzled out? Miserable because you lack the pep and strength and energy you need these busy days? Well, cheer up. Very possibly you simply need more vitamin B1 and iron than you're getting from your food. And pleasant little ironized yeast tablets supply both of these vital substances. They've been of amazing benefit to thousands with these deficiencies. Gains of glorious new pep and strength and needed pounds within just a few short weeks are nothing unusual. That's right, ironized yeast tablets. And now, lights out, everybody.

0: Been driving so long, my back feels as if somebody were doing a big apple on it.
1: Oh, we'll be there soon enough.
0: You know, Alice, sometimes that calm nature of yours makes me good and tired.
1: You sound as if you want to quarrel.
0: Oh, I'm sorry. It's just that, oh, I looked forward to this vacation for weeks, and now that it's happening, well, it isn't so much fun.
1: Oh, wait till you get to my Aunt Harriet's. You can curl up in the alfalfa and sleep for days.
0: Sleep. Oh, that's a lovely word. Just imagine, sleeping as long as you want without having to worry about making an 8 o'clock class. Mm.
1: Perfect.
0: But are you sure you know where your Aunt Harriet lives?
1: I've run out of synonyms for her. Of course I do.
0: Oh, I just like to reassure myself. I certainly hope she has soft beds.
1: Oh, and that reminds me. You did send her that letter that we're coming.
0: No.
1: Say that again.
0: No, I didn't send the letter.
1: You mean to say that she doesn't even know that we're coming to stay with her?
0: Well, I decided it'd be more fun if we sort of surprised her.
1: Well, of all the brainstorms, walking in on somebody you haven't seen for 10 years and expecting her to welcome you.
0: She's my only aunt, isn't she?
1: But maybe she won't have room for it.
0: Don't be silly. I told you Aunt Harriet lives alone and likes it.
1: Well, maybe she won't like it if we barge in on her.
0: Don't be silly. Of course we'll be welcome. From what I've heard, she's a little old darling.
1: When you were 8, she was a darling. For all you know, she's taken the welcome mat in years ago.
0: Oh.
1: Hey, wait a minute. Didn't you say we were supposed to go down Camden Road 3 miles?
0: Yes.
1: Then you are lost. That sign back there, this isn't Camden Road.
0: You're silly.
1: I saw it with my own eyes. It said Pig Snackle Road.
0: Oh,
1: there, see that? Pig Snackle Road. You are wrong.
0: Pig Snackle Road. That's too good to be true.
1: Are you crazy, laughing at a name of a place when you haven't got any idea where you are in my
0: back?
1: Oh,
0: don't be silly. I'm sure we'll find... Hey, there. There it is.
1: There's what? The edge of the world?
0: Oh, no, the crossroad. The entrance to Aunt Harriet's place ought to be just a little bit beyond it.
1: That's what you said.
0: Well, yes. There it is. Here we turn here. Turn.
1: Hey, wait a minute. What are you trying to do, turn over?
0: Oh, it won't be long now.
1: You're... telling me. This is no road. It's a cow pad.
0: Yeah. Aunt Harriet likes privacy.
1: Oh.
0: I remember Dad and Mother used to say that.
1: Another 100 feet on this road, and I won't need a bed. I'll need a stretcher. Come on, slow down. I knew it. What a road. Even the tires couldn't take it.
0: What do we care? Aunt Harriet's place just a little ways down. We'll walk.
1: You mean leave the car right here in the middle of the road?
0: It's Aunt Harriet's own private road. No one will bother it.
1: Oh, come on. Take your bag. Let's get out of here.
0: Oh, all right. I'm just a stooge.
1: Come on, let's go. We'll just be in time for dinner.
0: That's what you think.
1: What do you mean?
0: I mean, maybe your Aunt Harriet doesn't like guests who walk in just like that. Hey, Alice, now what are you stopping for?
1: I just noticed.
0: Noticed what?
1: How dark it's getting.
0: So what? Come on. When the sun starts setting, it gets dark. I learned that in Physical Science 101.
1: Yeah, but back there on the road, it was so light, and here it's so dark and gloomy.
0: What's the matter with you? Are you going to take your suitcase and come on, or are you going to stand there being afraid of the dark?
1: I'm all right.
0: So many trees around here, no wonder it's dark. If that Aunt Harriet of yours wants privacy, she sure got it. And I hope when we get there, I'll have the same...
1: Lona.
0: Now what?
1: Look at that mist coming up through the trees.
0: Yeah.
1: Like long, white, curling fingers.
0: Oh, stop that, will you? It's just that it's getting late. Colder, moisture's condensing. Oh, will we ever get there, riding and walking? Have you actually got an Aunt Harriet? Come on, let's go back.
1: Hey, wait, Lona, there it is.
0: Huh? Hallelujah, it is a house. Well, it's about time. It's about time. Harder, Alice. Knock harder.
1: I can't. It hurts my knuckle.
0: Oh, let me.
1: She must be home. There's a light upstairs.
0: And you were going to surprise her, eh?
1: But she never leaves this place.
0: Oh, go on. You don't even know that she lives here. Fine business. Car with a flat stuck in the middle of nowhere. Nobody home in this godforsaken place. Me so tired I could sleep standing on my head.
1: But she must be home.
0: You're repeating yourself. Oh, if this is a vacation...
1: Hey, wait a minute, wait. Wait, there's someone at the door.
2: Oh, yes. Yes? Oh, what do you want?
1: I'm looking for... are you Miss Saugus?
2: Yes, yes. Oh, what do you want?
1: Well, then you are Aunt Harriet.
0: Hallelujah again.
2: Who's calling me Aunt Harriet? Who, I say, who are you?
1: Why, I'm Alice Preston.
2: Alice? Oh, yes, yes, bless my soul. I know you. Come in. Come in.
0: Hallelujah, we're here.
2: Come in. Come in. Close the door.
1: Oh, Aunt Harriet, you don't know how glad I am to see you. Did we have a time getting here?
2: Yes. Come right in here. right in here.
1: There, there, Mona. I told you we'd be welcome.
0: She didn't even ask who I was.
2: Now, put your things down here and sit down and make yourself comfortable.
1: Thanks. Aunt Harriet, this is my girlfriend, Lona Stevens. We roomed together at the university, and I asked her to come along with me.
2: It's all right, my child. It's all right. Anyone's welcome. Anyone at all.
0: Oh, that's very kind of you, Aunt Harriet. I hope you won't mind my calling you that, but Alice always...
2: There, my child. It's all right. A name's a name. Now, sit here and be comfortable. I'll get some tea.
1: Oh, no, really, Aunt Harriet.
0: Wow. Apparently, your Aunt Harriet does what she wants to do.
1: Doesn't she?
0: Oh, well, as long as we're here. Hmm. Like something out of a museum, isn't it?
1: What?
0: A house, a furnishing. Look at the chairs and that sofa. Are they prehistoric or are they prehistoric?
1: Yeah, I didn't think she was so old.
0: Oh, you mean your aunt?
1: Yes.
0: Oh, well, after all, in 10 years, living alone out in this godforsaken place, I sort of think she's nice.
1: Do you?
0: Taking us right in and not asking us all sorts of silly questions. That's the kind of relative to have. You know, if I were to go barging in on any of mine, first they'd give me a third degree on how come I was away from school, and then they'd give me another third degree on how long I was going to stay.
1: Lona.
0: What's the matter?
1: Back there in the shadows.
0: What is
1: it? I don't... It's something moving.
0: Why, it's a dog.
1: Oh?
0: Why, no, it's a cat.
1: Cat? It is a cat.
0: Not a cat. Look at the size of it. Tiger.
1: Lona, what do we do?
0: Don't move. If we do, it'll...
2: Now, here's your tea, young lady. Nice, warm tea. Just what you need.
1: Aunt Harriet.
2: What's the matter? What? Oh, he frightened you.
1: What? What is it?
2: You've got eyes, haven't you?
1: Well, yes, but
0: I... It's so dark in that corner, we can't hardly tell. It's not a tiger, is it?
2: Don't talk nonsense.
1: Oh, what is it?
2: He shouldn't be here at all. It's much too early for him.
1: Aunt Harriet, didn't you hear me? I asked you what it is.
2: Oh, what do you think he is?
0: Well, it
1: can't be a cat.
0: Why, he's as big as a police
2: dog. All right, come upstairs. I'll show you to your room. Now, this way, Come along up these stairs.
0: Come on, Alice.
1: Why, don't
0: come
1: you?
0: On, we better do as she says.
1: All right.
2: You must be tired, you two. Please.
1: But, Aunt Harriet, how could it be a cat when we...
2: Talk no more about it. Talk no more about it now. Tomorrow. We'll talk about that tomorrow morning. Now, in here, my dears. In here.
1: Come on, Ellen. But why doesn't she answer me?
2: There, you see. A very comfortable room for both of you to rest in. Nice wide bed. Everything clean.
1: But, Aunt Harriet, wait just a minute. I want to find out something about this.
0: Forget it, Alice. Whatever it is, you can find out in the morning.
1: But that cat.
0: Oh, cat. Can't you say anything but cat?
1: It was so
0: huge. Nothing. We just imagined it, that's all. I mean, there in the shadows, it looked monstrous. You heard it. It sounded just like an ordinary tomcat.
1: But I
0: saw it. You didn't see any more than I saw, and I think it was just a long shadow that got us fooled, that's all.
1: Yes, that could be it, couldn't it?
0: Of course. You remember in Psych 101 class, old Pudgy Wudgy told us about the tricks your eyes play in bad light when it comes to judging signs.
1: Yeah, I remember. Local signs, they call
0: them. Right. Well, that's the way it was with that cat. I'll bet you your Aunt Harriet thinks we're both a little screwy. That's why she got us up here to bed in a hurry. Oh, bed. Isn't that a wonderful word? And will we sleep?
1: I hope so.
0: Alice.
1: What?
0: You're not sleeping either, are you?
1: No. I wanted to talk to you for hours, but I wasn't sure.
0: I thought you were asleep.
1: Somehow I can't.
0: Me neither.
1: I can't understand why.
0: I'm the one who was crying how tired I was.
1: The bed's so comfortable.
0: The house is quiet enough.
1: The house?
0: Huh?
1: Maybe that's why we can't sleep.
0: What do you mean?
1: There's something about the house.
0: What?
1: Something oppressive that won't let us sleep.
0: Oh, you're crazy.
1: No, I'm not.
0: It's just that we're too tired to sleep, that's all. Yes, that's it. Too tired. Nerves on edge.
1: Oh, I've been lying here for hours trying to figure it out. Now I know.
0: Will you stop talking like that?
1: Don't you feel it, Lona? Don't you?
0: Well, I...
1: Tell the truth, you do feel it. It's something heavy in the air. You know, pressing down on us. I'm awfully frightened, Lona. Awfully.
0: Well, you're not going to frighten me. Why, this is your own Aunt Harriet's house. She's down there sleeping and she... Oh!
1: Cat.
0: Yeah.
1: It sounds huge, doesn't it?
0: That's because it's so quiet in the house.
1: Lona, there's another one.
0: Shh.
1: I tell you, there's two of them. Lona, listen to them. They're not ordinary cats. Listen to them.

0: Alice?
1: Hmm?
0: Do you think we're still in the United States?
1: I'm beginning to doubt it.
0: Are you sure you got the right address?
1: Of course.
0: Well, don't be so dogmatic. You have made mistakes.
1: Sounds as if you're starting to get annoyed.
0: Well, I am.

0: Ladies and gentlemen, we leave our lights-out story of little old lady for just a moment to accompany a young lady who's calling on a friend.
1: Hey, Sue, how about taking a walk? It's a wonderful day.
2: Not me. I'm too tired. I don't know where you get all your pep. I'm always tired. I'm losing weight. I can't sleep. What can be wrong with me?
0: Very possibly you simply need more vitamin B1 and iron. You see, when you don't get enough vitamin B1 from your food, you may lose your appetite, not eat all you need to keep your weight and strength up to par. And when you don't get enough iron from your food, you may be weak and pale and feel frazzled out.
2: But if I don't get enough of those things from my food, how can I get them?
0: Ironized yeast tablets supply both vitamin B1 and iron. Thus, ironized yeast helps two ways in these deficiencies. Helps you two ways to regain weight and pep and sparkle. So, if you need more vitamin B1 and iron, get ironized yeast tablets right away. Tonight. See if Sue and you aren't saying...
2: Talk about pep. I'm fairly bursting with it now I've regained this nice weight. My, but I'm glad I tried ironized yeast tablets.
0: And now back to our lights-out story of little old lady.

0: They can't be cats.
1: I'll call Aunt Harriet. She'll tell me. She'll make them stop.
2: Alex, wait. Don't go out there, you little fool.
3: Aunt Harriet, I've got
2: to... Get away from that door. Listen to those things down there. Listen to them.
3: No. No, I can't stand any more of it. Aunt Harriet. Aunt Harriet, make them stop. Aunt Harriet!
1: They've gone.
0: What? What were they?
1: Could two cats make all that noise?
3: Aunt Harriet, why don't you come in here?
2: No, no, Alice, don't open that door.
3: Oh, but Aunt Harriet, why doesn't she answer me? She must know what it's all about. Why doesn't she?
0: Wait!
1: What?
0: Listen.
1: Someone's coming up the stairs.
0: Yes.
1: My Aunt Harriet?
0: It's not quite like footsteps.
1: The cat.
0: Maybe.
1: The door.
0: Cats can't open doors.
1: It's right outside the door.
0: I can hear, can't I?
1: Is it a cat?
0: Of course it is.
1: You don't think so either, do you?
0: It's just sitting there.
1: Yes.
0: Let it sit there.
1: I'm so afraid.
0: When morning comes, we'll get out of here.
3: Aunt Harriet. Aunt Harriet, why don't you answer me?
0: Oh, stop that.
3: There's something outside of our door, Aunt Harriet. We don't know what it is.
2: What's the use of calling her? She won't answer you.
3: Why do you say that?
2: Because she hasn't answered us and she won't.
1: But she's in the house. She must know.
0: Wait.
1: Trying to get in. As long as the door is shut.
0: We're safe enough.
3: Aunt Harriet! Oh, please wake up, Aunt Harriet.
0: No!
1: What?
0: Look. Doorknob. It's turning.
3: Oh.
0: Alice. Cats can't open doors.
1: You mean Aunt Harriet?
0: Yes.
1: Yes, it must be Aunt Harriet.
0: She's ill, and she's trying to open the door. I'll open it for her.
1: No. Oh, no, Lona, stay away from that door. I'm afraid. Oh, don't.
0: Come right in, Aunt Harriet.

0: Mona. Mona, I've got to get help. I've got to. Oh, my arm. I can't stand pain. I've got to. Wood's so thick. I'm lost. I'm lost. I've got to get help. Someone's got to help me. I'll get help for you. I'll get help. It's getting bright. It's dawn. If I could only find a path. A road. Bushes tearing my clothes. Why do you tear my clothes? I just want to get help for Lona. I'll get help for you, Lona. I will. Road. An automobile. Help. Stop. You've got to stop. Help me. Please. Oh, help me. Oh, Lona.
1: Where is your sister? What's the matter?
0: Oh,
1: who are you?
0: Help me. Come with me. Right now.
1: Now,
0: take it easy.
1: I'll help you. Sure, I'll help
0: you. You must help me.
1: I'm sheriff of this county.
0: Hurry, you must help me.
1: Now, wait a minute. Please. Are you with the girls who left that car on the side road back in the woods?
0: Car, yes. Yes, we left our car there.
1: Oh,
0: hurry. Please help me. My friend Lona.
1: Joe! These are the girls. We found your car in the woods, and we've been looking for you for hours.
0: Please don't stand there talking. Hurry. We've got to help her. It's killing her.
1: Killing her? Joe, did you hear what she said?
0: Don't talk. Hurry. Hurry and come with me. Please hurry. I beg of you.
1: All right. Now take it easy, sister. This is the house, ain't it?
0: Yes. Oh, yes. This is the place.
2: The old Sorgus house.
1: Yeah. Try the door, Joe.
0: Hurry.
2: It's open,
0: it.
2: Sheriff.
0: Push it.
1: Well, let's go.
0: She's upstairs. She's upstairs.
2: Nobody down here,
0: not
2: Sheriff.
0: Here.
1: All right. Let's get up there. I don't know what this is all about, but I'm soon going to find out.
0: Lona, we're coming for you. Lona, we're coming.
2: Hey. What room is it,
0: right,
2: Sheriff?
0: Right here, that room. That room right there. Hurry. It's killing her.
1: Get your gun out, Joe.
2: Door is partly open.
0: Well,
1: okay, kick
0: in.
1: It open.
0: Please.
1: Watch yourself. Careful, Joe.
2: Sheriff!
1: Sit, you stay here.
0: Lona.
2: Sheriff, there's nobody in this room.
0: Lona.
2: Huh? Look for yourself.
0: Please.
1: Well, now what?
0: Lona.
1: The...
0: Lona, where are you?
1: Now, wait a minute, sister. Are you sure that...
0: Yes, she was here. Right here. It came in the door. Jumped at her. I turned. I ran. I jumped out of the window.
2: Hey, this window ain't broke.
0: But I tell you, I went through it. See? See, my arm.
1: Yeah.
0: Please.
1: But there's no one in here.
0: Oh,
1: the bed, why, it ain't even messed up.
0: Oh,
1: did you say you two were sleeping, sister?
0: We were. Oh, no. Where are you? What has it done with you? Aunt Harriet.
1: Huh?
0: She'll know. Or has it killed her, too?
2: Sheriff, come quick! Come quick! Bring the girl! Oh,
1: come along, sister. Joe, what is it?
2: Look in there.
0: Aunt Harriet.
1: Old lady sitting on the rocker and knitting.
0: Oh, Aunt Harriet. Lona, where is she? What happened? Oh, Aunt Harriet, please tell me.
1: Yeah, tell us all.
3: And might I ask what this is all about?
0: Aunt Harriet, what's the matter? Didn't you hear anything? Lona, that horrible cat thing. What did it do to her? Answer me, what did it do?
3: Would you gentlemen tell me who is this hysterical young girl?
0: Aunt Harriet.
1: Now look here, don't you know who this girl is?
3: I certainly do not.
0: But Aunt Harriet, I'm Alice. I came here with Lona, don't you remember?
3: You must be mistaken. I've been alone all night.
1: You hear that,
0: no.
1: Joe?
0: No, I was here. Lona and I did come here. It's a horrible joke, that's what it is. Aunt Harriet, please tell him you're just joking. Lorna, where is she?
3: I don't know what you're talking about. I never saw you before in all my life.
0: No. Oh, no, that's not true, Aunt Harriet. Aunt Harriet.
1: Now, wait a minute. I've had about enough of this out of you, sister. Chasing up here with all that bunkum about cats and killings and all that.
0: No. Yeah. Everything.
1: You better come along with us.
0: Everything I said to you was true. It was true.
1: Joe, take her other arm.
0: No, let go of me.
1: Come on now.
0: Please,
1: now don't raise
0: Harriet,
1: a fuss.
0: Don't let them take me away.
2: Come
0: those
2: on,
0: horrible
2: sister.
0: Cat things. I tell you, there were two of them here.
1: Oh, come on. Come
0: on. Don't let them take me
1: away. Now, don't mind her, old lady. We'll take care of her.
4: Yes. Take good care of her. Cracked little thing.
1: Now, come on, sister.
0: No. Wait. Look at her teeth as she laughs. Look at her teeth.
5: Mother in heaven, they're cat's teeth.
1: And her hands, they're claws.
0: No. Stay away from me.
1: Grab her, Joe.
2: Stop you.

0: Joe.
1: Dead.
2: Oh, Aunt Harriet.
0: Oh, she's no aunt of anything human. I can tell you that. Look at her.
2: But my Aunt Harriet. Aunt Harriet Saugus.
1: Saugus? You hear that, Sheriff?
0: Yeah. So you came here thinking she was Mrs. Saugus. Did you, girl?
2: Yes. Yes, Lona and I. And Lona must be dead now. How could my aunt do what she did? How could she?
0: This thing is no aunt of yours, child. Your Aunt Harriet Saugus died in this house 3 years ago. And she left 2 cats.
3: My dear Mr. Obler.
4: Oh, come, Frank. Don't tell me you don't believe tonight's story.
3: Should I?
4: Frank, did you ever hear of lycanthropy?
3: The who?
4: Lycanthropy. I was looking it up just then. That's why I didn't answer you. It's a form of illusion in which the person imagined he's a wolf.
3: Oh, yeah. Main Street's full of them.
4: Now, seriously. Only a handful of years ago, it was the firm belief of many people that certain human beings could turn into animals. But more of that in just a moment.
3: Friends, if more vitamin B1 and iron is all you need to help build yourself up, get ironized yeast tablets. Of course, there are cases where a rundown condition may be due to other causes. If in doubt, see your doctor. But if vitamin B1 and iron shortage is your trouble, remember, ironized yeast has been so successful in such cases that it's sold on this no-risk, money-back basis. If you don't begin to eat better, to look and feel stronger, peppier, and more alive, the cost of the first bottle will be refunded to you in full by Ironized Yeast, Box IY, Rahway, New Jersey. Now, Mr. Obler, what about those wolves? Do you think that people can turn into wolves and...
4: And poor fish? No. But under certain provocations, the human mind can certainly transform itself into many peculiar forms. Even we who are normal. Haven't we met women who are catty, men who are brave as lions, and others who made you wonder whether they were men or mice? Even if you've had some doubt about people turning into animals, there's no doubt about what waste kitchen fats turn into. Oh, what a transition. But seriously, what every American wants is the news that Berlin has fallen, that the stars and stripes are flying over Tokyo. And ladies, you, Mrs. Johnson, wrote me last week, and you, Mrs. Stauffer, and all the rest of you. There is a vital part which only you can play in that final victory. Only you can furnish the kitchen fats which are needed so desperately to make explosives. Now, with the loss of most of our sources of supply in the Pacific, Uncle Sam must look to you for the fats our plants must have. You and only you can supply them. Now, you say you can't save enough to count now that meat and fats are rationed? Then listen to this.
3: As little as 1 tablespoon of fat a day amounts to 1 pound in a month. That pound of waste fat will send to Hitler and Hirohito, with your compliments, 0.5 pound of dynamite, 10 rounds from an airplane cannon, 4 anti-aircraft shells. And mind you, the government doesn't want them until they're too dark or too strong for your further use. Then and only then, pour them into a smooth-edged can, sell them to your butcher, and within 3 weeks' time, they'll be in a munitions plant on their way to the fighting fronts to do their vital share for victory. Make your waste kitchen fats to your butcher the first thing tomorrow morning, so our boys can give your answer to the Japs and Nazis at the earliest possible moment.
4: Now, Frank, let's talk about next week's story. Next week, just an experiment, entirely different type of lights-out story. An entirely different approach. There's love and a boy and a girl in it. Now, it's a story I did a very long time ago to a rather limited audience. And I know that you, 13 millions who listen to Lights Out, will enjoy The Ugliest Man in the World next week.
3: Yes, tune in next Tuesday again for Arch Obler's eerie story, The Ugliest Man in the World. And if you need more vitamin B1 and iron, be sure to try ironized yeast. 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
7: The Weird Circle. In this cave, by the restless sea, we are met to call from out the past stories strange and weird. Bellkeeper, pull the bell, so all may know we are gathered again in the Weird Circle.
8: Welcome to the Ogden's Playhouse for another Weird Circle story. Tonight, we are to hear a classic mystery tale from the pen of Elizabeth Gaskell. 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You'll find Ogden's easy to roll, delightful to smoke. Yes, easy to roll, delightful to smoke. And now tonight's Weird Circle story, The Old Nurse's Tale, by Elizabeth Gaskell.

0: Hear that? That tapping on the window pane? Yes, I know. Tonight it's the wind knocking the apple tree branches against the glass. But long ago, we in the big house heard that rapping. And it was not sound made by wind, nor by any mortal means. I, Hester, have been nurse for many years to this house of Fernvale. I spend my days remembering and reliving the past. I recall how Miss Maud and her sister, Miss Grace, were the prettiest young ladies in this countryside. Their father, Lord Fernvale, paid little attention to the motherless girls, so wrapped up was he in music, which was his hobby. And so, when he invited Tony Sorrento, a fine young musician, into the house as his guest, Lord Fernvale was blind to the court Mr. Tony paid to both the sisters. I remember like it was yesterday, for I was only in the next room sewing. I remember when Miss Maud turned on Miss Grace.
1: Look here, Grace, somebody's got to wake you up. You're acting awfully silly with Tony. You're positively moon-eyed.
2: Oh, am I? Anyway, I don't giggle at the least thing Tony says the way you do.
1: Grace.
2: Oh, Maud, let's not quarrel. I've wanted to tell you something for a long time, but I've been afraid you'd laugh. Promise me you won't laugh.
1: I couldn't laugh looking at your serious face. What is it, little sister?
2: I'm just terribly in love, Marty. And Father's going to have a fit, but I can't help it. I'm just awfully in love with Tony.
1: Oh, Grace, this will never do. Tony, Tony's no good.
2: Don't say that. Don't say it. And if there's anything you know, don't tell me because it's too late.
3: Grace!
2: Oh, Father. Please don't tell him anything, Mark, please.
3: Girls, where are you?
4: Here, Father, in the library.
3: I wonder you wouldn't answer before I yell my lungs out. Maybe you two are ashamed to face me. Oh, I know what's been going on around here.
2: Nothing. Nothing's been going on, Father.
1: We don't even know what you're talking about.
3: Oh, don't you? Well, the whole town knows. Neither of you seem to care if our name is subject for the back fence gossips.
2: Get to the point, Father. What have you heard?
3: It's public knowledge that my guest, Tony Sorrento, has been courting both my girls, setting two sisters against each other. And you silly, stupid girls, without pride or dignity, permit this trifling nobody, this musical dandy, to make sport of you.
2: Don't talk that way about Tony. He hasn't been courting both of us.
3: I suppose, Grace, you think you're his heart's desire.
1: Father, don't be cruel. But, Grace, Father's right. Tony has been making love to both of us.
2: Don't tell me. I won't listen. I don't believe
3: it. You've got to believe it, you little fool. Anyway, I've sent Tony packing, bag and baggage. You'll never see him again.
2: You what? Where is he? Where did he go? You've got to tell me. I've got to go
1: Grace,
2: to him.
1: Grace, use your hair.
2: Oh, listen to me, both of you. Tony and I were married yesterday.
3: Married? That cheap fortune hunter married to my daughter? I'll not have him joined to our family.
2: But, Father, I'm his wife and your daughter. And he is your son in spite of you.
3: Oh, in spite of me, indeed. Not if I renounce you as my daughter. Get out. Get out. Get out of my house. And don't ever come back.
0: If death had taken Miss Grace away, we in the house couldn't have mourned her more sincerely. Soon Miss Maud married, and we believed it was to get away from the gloomy place and from her father, rather than for love. Lord Fernvale's temper turned more hard and bitter after that, lashing out at nothing at all. And then, one winter evening, after Miss Grace had been gone about 6 years, I was at the big house visiting in the kitchen when my husband rushed in, telling us Miss Grace had come back and was at that moment standing at the front door. With her was a pretty little girl. We tiptoed, for we were only human, you understand. We tiptoed to the hall door to listen. But Lord Fernvale's voice would have reached us anywhere. We heard Miss Grace say,
2: Father, I've come back. Let's both of us forget our grievances.
5: You must be mistaken, young lady. I am not your father. I have one daughter living. Her name is Maud. Another daughter, Grace, died 6 years ago.
2: But I didn't die, Father. I am Grace. And this is Angelita, your granddaughter.
6: Mommy, I'm cold.
2: We'll be warmed up in a moment, dear.
5: I have no granddaughter. And only one daughter alive who married suitably and well. You've come to the wrong house, young woman.
2: Oh, Father, you haven't changed at all.
6: Mommy.
2: But if you don't care about me, think about Angelita, your granddaughter.
6: Mommy.
2: Look at her, Father. She looks just like you.
6: I'm awful cold, Mommy.
5: I'm not interested in the child, nor in you. You must not persist in this madness that I am your father. I tell you, my daughter Grace is dead.
2: All right, Father, if that's the way you want it. But don't forget, I'm your daughter.
1: And I, too, can be hard and revengeful and mean. And I swear to you, I'll hurt you some way, somehow. I won't rest until I make you suffer. I'll make you suffer.
5: You'd better hurry to the village. You may be in time to catch the late train. Good night.
1: We all stood like stones, so frozen we were by what we'd heard. It was a cruel night for a woman and a child to be walking to the village, for there was a bitter wind rising, and snow was beginning to fall. My husband wanted to sneak out the back way and find Miss Grace and the little one and hide them in this cottage here. But the master must have guessed our intentions, for he called us in and gave us all tasks to do, just to keep us busy and thwart our plans. When we'd finished, we thought Miss Grace and her child had surely reached the train by that time. But in the morning, as I walked across the back hillside pasture where the sheep grazed, Timothy, the shepherd, called.
4: Hester! Hester! Come here! Quick!
1: What in goodness name is it, Tim?
4: Here! Look! Look behind the pine tree! Against the rocks!
1: Oh, merciful heaven! It's Miss Grace and the little one, frozen like statues!
4: I heard about them coming to the big house. They must have got off the road and got lost in the blinding snow last night.
1: Oh, Timothy, it's awful to see them sitting there. I can just imagine how Miss Grace and the little one groped their way up the hillside and thought they'd take shelter behind the pine tree against the rocks. Oh, the poor lost things.
4: Mind you, Hester, how the big rock is just like a stone chair for her and the little one. Well, maybe their souls have peace and rest now.
1: I wonder after all that's happened and the way they died, I wonder if their souls will ever find rest. We never knew how the master felt about the tragedy, but it was plain to all he was a softer man after that. Though, whether it was the death of Grace and the child, or good news that came within the week, or both together that changed him, it's hard to say. For Maud gave the house of Fernvale an heir, the Master Robert. Lord Fernvale was fairly bursting with happiness and pride. He couldn't do enough for the boy. Lady Maud often brought Master Robert to visit at the house, and we all agreed he was an uncommonly fine, bright boy. We'd nearly forgotten the tragedies of the past, but we were soon to be reminded of them with awful clearness. When Master Robert was going on 6 years old, Lord Fernvale sent word to my cottage for me to come to the house and see him.
5: Hester, my daughter Maud and her son Robert are coming to stay several months this winter with me. Her husband has business in the Far East. I would like you to act as nurse to the boy.
1: Oh, sir, I'd be very pleased. Master Robert's such a sweet child.
5: Robert's the only heir to carry on our family name. I want you to take very good care of him.
1: Oh, indeed. I shall care for Master Robert like he was my own son.
5: Hester, I'm an old man. I want peace now. I want Maud to be happy here. She's never been told about the death of Grace and the child, Angelita. We Fernvales are not very forgiving. I can't say how Maud would react if she knew the circumstances under which her sister and niece died, but what's past is past, and I can't change it now, Hester. I want you to promise me you won't ever speak of Grace and of past events.
1: Please don't say another word, sir. You can be sure I won't speak of what's none of my business. How could I know that this would soon become very much my business and that I would be tempted to break my solemn word to the master? Indeed, we were all so happy the first few days Lady Maud and young Robert were with us, but it hardly seemed possible our household had ever been anything but happy. And then one day, I was playing a game with Robert on the library floor, and his mother sat knitting and smiling at us, when we heard a tapping, a light tapping on the window. I doubt Robert's mother or I would have noticed the sound, but Robert dropped his toy and looked toward the window.
6: Mommy, I'll bet that little girl comes to play again. Oh, I can't see her very plain.
7: Little girl? I didn't know there were any children around here.
1: Oh, there aren't any, ma'am. There's not even a house within 3 miles of us.
7: Yes, that's true. What little girl would be walking 3 miles in the snow just to see you, Robert?
6: I don't know her name yet. But I see her most every day. She stands outside the window and knocks like that till I notice her. And then when I go out, I can't find her anywhere. There. You hear that? You just wait. In a minute you can see her. You'll see her playing.
7: But if she's knocking on the window, why can't we see her now?
6: I don't know. She comes and goes. Just like a shadow.
7: What does a little girl look like, Robert?
6: Oh, she's just a girl. She's awful cold, though. She just shivers and shivers.

Well, friends, as Elizabeth Gaskell's absorbing story unfolds, we shall see that young Master Robert seems headed for an undeserved fate because of his grandfather's unreasoning cruelty. 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And now back to our story. Grace Fernvale enraged her father by an unsuitable marriage. When she returns with her 5-year-old daughter, Angelita, Lord Fernvale insists Grace is dead and refuses to let them enter. Grace screams that somehow she will make her father suffer. The following morning, the bodies of Grace and the child are found in the back pasture, frozen like statues. Lord Fernvale's other daughter, Maud, has married, and her small son, Robert, is loved by his grandfather. Robert tells of the shadowy figure of a little girl he sees outside the window who beckons him to come to her. Maud, Robert, and his nurse hear the tapping on the window, but only Robert can see the little girl.

0: But I don't see anyone, Robert.
1: Where do you see her, Robert?
0: Where is she standing?
2: Right there. Right smack in front of the window. Oh, Mommy, I want to go out and bring her in so she can get warm by the fire.
0: All right, Robert. Bring the little girl in.
1: Oh, ma'am, don't let him go out there, please.
0: Can't you see? There's no little girl outside the window.
2: There is, too.
0: Hester, I'm going to prove to Robert that the little girl he thinks he sees is imaginary. Now, run along, Robert. Put on your coat and go bring in that cold, shivering little girl.
2: Hear that? She wants me to hurry up. Say, Mommy, you know something? The little girl looks a little like you. Well, goodbye, Mommy. Goodbye, Hester. I'll get her.
1: Oh, saints preserve us, ma'am. Now, I'm sure of what I'm sure of.
0: What are you sure of, Hester?
1: Oh, I can't tell you, ma'am.
0: That's what I thought. Hester, the people around this countryside believe there's a ghost up every chimney. I was half frightened out of my life by the ghost stories I heard when I was a child. Now, I don't want Robert to believe those old superstitions.
1: But how do you account for the knocking, those taps?
0: I can't account for them right at this moment, but if I took the trouble to investigate, I'm sure I'd find some logical, reasonable explanation.
1: Well, if you'll excuse me, ma'am, I want to run out and see that Robert's all right.
0: Wait a minute, Hester. I'll go with you. We'll all three of us look for that little girl.
1: Robert's mother and I got outside the house quickly, and we followed Robert's little footprints in the snow to outside the library window. His mother said,
0: "Well, here are just Robert's footprints. There are no others anywhere around."
1: That's how I thought it would be.
0: Come now, Hester, don't make a mystery out of nothing. You see, Robert's footprints lead around to the back of the house. He's probably gone to the kitchen to beg a sweet from the cook.
1: Yes, ma'am, I see. But I think I'll follow on around if you don't mind.
0: I think I do mind. I don't like the fear and hysteria in your voice. Robert will sense it, and then he really will imagine he's seeing things. Go in the house, Hester. I'll get Robert.
1: It seemed hours I waited in the house. I remember I went from room to room, pressing my face against each window, looking for Robert. I could hear his mother calling, first softly with confidence, then louder and louder. Finally, I knew she was frantic and afraid. I thought of Grace's last words to her father. "I won't rest till I make you suffer. I'll make you suffer." Cold fear like tensors clutched my heart as I thought of little Robert, the only heir to the family of Fernvale, and how through him terrible vengeance could be wrought. Finally, I heard the front door slam and voices in the hall. "Father! Father!"
3: "Hmm? What's wrong, Maud?"
1: "Father, I can't find Robert. I followed his footsteps to the back of the house, but then I lost them. So many people have been walking there."
3: "Calm yourself, Maud. The boy can't have gone far. But where is Hester? Why wasn't she with him?"
1: "Oh, it was my fault. All my fault. I wouldn't let her look for him. But call everybody now. Everybody. Get everyone out to look for Robert." I got ready as fast as I could and joined in the search. And I started straight for a certain place I knew so well. For I had notions of my own about where Robert could be found. But I'd only gone a few steps when Lord Fernvale saw me and called.
3: "Hester, Hester, where are you going?"
1: "To the back pasture, sir."
3: "Wait a minute, I'll come along. Why would Robert wander over to this rocky, lonely place?"
1: I don't think Robert wandered alone, sir."
3: "What do you mean, Hester?"
1: "Don't ask me, sir, you think I'm crazy."
3: "Wasn't it here somewhere that Timothy found Grace and her child, Angelica?"
1: "Yes, it was. We've only a few steps more to the pine tree and that rock that's shaped like a chair. Oh, come on, sir."
3: "Yes, do you believe that curses and threats can be effective after death?"
1: "I don't know, sir. There's some who claim they've known of such things, but I'm sure I don't know. Around this way, sir. Around the tree."
3: "Yes, yes."
1: Oh, there he is. Oh, little Robert. Look at him. Sleeping. Sleeping on the very rock that's like a chair."
3: Great heavens, is he alive? Is he breathing?"
2: Mommy.
1: "Oh, he's alive. But so cold. So cold."
3: "Here, wrap him in my coat."
1: "I brought a blanket."
4: "Hester! Father! Where are you?"
3: "Here we are, Maud. Come around the big pine tree. We found Robert."
4: "Oh, thank heaven.
1: Oh, how did he get here of all places? And what's happened to him? Oh, he's unconscious."
2: "Auntie Grace? Oh, Auntie Grace, where's Angelica?"
1: "Aunt Grace, my sister. Why, Robert didn't even know he had an Aunt Grace. And who's Angelica?" "Pay no attention. He's a bit delirious. It's just a strange dream."
3: "Yes, a very Strange dream. Hester, run ahead and get the doctor.
0: For days and nights we fought for Robert's life. In his delirium, Robert kept up a running conversation with Aunt Grace and Cousin Angelita, first with one and then the other. And Lady Maud asked me so many questions which I dared not answer, for I promised the master. We took turns sitting by the bed, and as I sat alone one night with Robert, I felt what a terrible power hatred is. For I had no doubt but that Robert had been led to the stone chair where the bodies of Grace and Angelita had been found, and that he had been led there through the hatred and vengeance of Grace. And then I thought, doesn't love, too, have power? Indeed, aren't we taught that love is greater than hatred? In fact, greater than all else. And then I said aloud, Grace, Grace, don't hurt Robert. He's never harmed you. Let the child go. Let go of your hatred. What's done is done. Forgiving is a happier way than hating. Listen to me, Grace. Forgiving is a happier way than hating. And true as I'm sitting here, from that night on, Robert turned for the better. In a few weeks, he was up and about, his bright little self playing again. And I was not surprised when soon after Robert's recovery, his mother came here to the cottage to see me.
1: Hester, I've heard rumors and whisperings at the house, and I've overheard things in the village. I know something about my sister Grace has been kept from me. I want you to tell me what it is.
0: I thought you'd ask me that before long. I promised your father never to speak of it. What's past is past. Why not let it be?
1: Because I think I have a right to know. Strange things have happened, and I won't understand them. Now, why not ask my father to release you from the promise of keeping silent?
0: Will you give me your word to hold no grudges? No matter what you hear, will you promise to be forgiving?
1: Yes, Hester. I promise.
0: Then I'll go back to the big house with you and speak to your father. I'll get my coat.
1: Hester, do you notice there's a strange light in this room? A red glow.
0: Oh, ma'am. Look. Look out the window. There's fire in the big house. It's the reflection we see.
1: Robert. Robert's in the house.
0: Oh, come on, Hester. Quickly. We must save Robert. We must. We must. We ran as fast as we could across the snow-covered lawns to the big house. But by the time we got there, it was a mass of shooting fire. It seemed to me that if anyone were inside, he could never get out alive. In front of the big house, men were trying to hold someone back. It was Lord Ferndale, struggling desperately.
5: Let me go, you fools! Let me go! I don't.
6: Hold on now, sir. It's hopeless, sir.
5: Don't drop it. Drop it inside. I've got to go. Let me go.
7: Robert, it's no use.
5: Nobody can stop me. Let go of me, you fools.
6: Oh, heaven help him. There he goes.
8: That's the end. The end of this house.
0: Yes, the house crumbled and fell, burning to the ground. And the head of the proud family of Ferndale died with it. For he had rushed in to save Robert and had perished there. We thought Robert had perished too. But as we stood there, fairly paralyzed with grief and shock, we heard Robert's voice.
2: Mommy!
0: Oh.
2: Mommy!
0: Robert! Robert!
1: Oh, child!
0: I can't believe my eyes. You're not real.
2: Sure I'm real. Only Angelita isn't real. She told me she isn't. She couldn't even light the fire.
0: What do you mean? What do you mean to light the fire?
2: Oh, she came to the window again, and I asked her in to get warm. But the fire was out, so I tried to make a big light in the fireplace with papers and things.
0: Go on, child. Then what happened?
2: Well, Angelita said she wasn't real and she couldn't help me. So I did it all by myself. But, Mommy, somewhere your shawl that was on the chair by the fireplace got a burn on it. Oh. And then the shawl lit up the curtain and just everything began to burn.
0: What did you do? How did you get out?
2: Oh, I wanted to stay and see it. But Angelita made me run. We got out through the French windows and ran up the hillside where Angelita's mommy lives in the snow. And Hester, Auntie Grace said I was to come back and tell you something.
9: Robert, your Aunt Grace doesn't live anywhere near here. Dear, you mustn't make up stories like that.
1: Let him tell it, ma'am. Let him tell it.
2: Well, Auntie Grace said she's sorry for what happened, and she says she doesn't hate anybody any longer.
9: What is Robert talking about, Hester?
1: We'll have a talk later, ma'am. I guess now this family can live in peace without fear of vengeance and old hatred.
2: Oh, yes. Auntie said I must never forget some words. She said I must remember that forgiving is a happier way than hating.
9: Oh, Robert.

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0: with his faithful valet Cato, Britt Reid, daring young publisher, matches wits with the underworld, risking his life that criminals and racketeers within the law may feel its weight by the sting of the Green Hornet. Ride with Britt Reid as he races toward another thrilling adventure. The Green Hornet strikes again.
1: Hurry, Cato! We're on to smash a racetrack racket!

0: Firefly, firefly, hug the rail, that's the baby. We're out in front, we'll lean the back. Hold it, boy, ride it. Let it on now, you can the whole thing. Fix the ambulance, pick him up and lay him down. Come on, Firefly, come on, Firefly.
1: It was just past dawn at the Hillside racetrack. The morning mist still hung heavy across the paddock and the stables. Stretched in level layers across the track where the horses were getting their early morning workouts. On the rail, a jockey perched a little distance from a heavy-set man.
2: They're coming around the back stretch now, Jerry. They're coming.
3: Don't forget to clock him.
2: That's Firefly in front.
3: Can't see in this mist.
2: I know how he sounds when he runs. That's Firefly. Come on, Firefly. Come on, boy. Pick him up, baby. Come on, Firefly.
3: Talking to me?
4: Your name Jerry?
3: It might be.
4: It's okay. I'm from the newspapers.
3: Oh, okay.
4: Where can we talk?
3: Well, what's the matter with right here?
4: Hey, kid, you don't want any leaks. Want to keep this story exclusive, get it?
3: Okay. We can go over toward the stable.
4: Right with you. It's going to be foggy, ain't it?
2: Here they come! Here they come! I got the clock on Firefly! Got it! Jerry, I got the clock. Firefly did a mile in one... Jerry! Gosh, he ain't here.

0: Okay. If there's nobody to listen now.
1: I didn't expect you so soon.
0: The newspaper goes to press. Boss didn't want any story to miss the first edition. This better be good. I ain't used to getting up so early. Shoot.
1: Oh, mister, I like horse racing, see? I've been around racetracks since I was old enough to stub my toe on a horseshoe. I worked as jockey, trainer, handler, starter, groom.
0: Yeah, never mind the personal history, huh?
1: I don't get you.
0: Just give me the facts.
1: Well, mister, Firefly is a favorite to cop the big race.
0: The Centralia Stakes?
1: Yeah.
0: Is that your story? Everybody knows that.
1: Oh, wait, will you? You're beating the start. Firefly's the favorite, but there's going to be some dirty work.
0: Go ahead.
1: I got it straight. The race is going to be fixed.
0: Fixed, huh? Don't Wallaby own Firefly?
1: Oh, Wallaby's as straight as a string. I don't mean him. He never done anything crook in his life. I mean professional gamblers. That's why I call the paper.
0: You know a lot, don't you?
1: I've been around. You don't talk like a newspaper man. How do I know you're from the Sentinel?
0: Where else should I be from?
1: I don't know. Got one of them press cards?
0: I left it home. Now, come on.
1: Hey, maybe you ain't a newspaper man at all. I tell you, you get your press card and I'll talk.
0: Don't be nuts, I tell you.
1: What in... Who's that?
2: I'm called Mr. X.
1: Mr. X? I thought that was a gag. The Sentinel carries stories about Mr. X, but I thought...
2: Tell us what you thought, Jerry. Tell us everything. Hear that car coming along the road? There'll be more people around soon. The sun will burn away the fog. Tell us everything.
1: You, this fella, he ain't a newspaper man. He ain't a newspaper man at all.
3: Better watch where you're driving, Reed.
4: I wish I could, Axford. This fog is still very heavy. You're the one who got that phone call last night?
3: Yeah, Reed. I was sitting in the city room when the phone rings. I picks it up and says it's the Sentinel. The fellow whispers to come to the track around dawn and ask for Jerry. He says he wants to tell us about a racetrack scheme, a crooked scheme.
4: Just ask for Jerry, huh?
3: That's all, just Jerry. Golly, Reed, you could have knocked me over with a feather bed when you said you'd come along with me this morning. And so early.
4: That's nice this time of the morning, Axford.
3: It will be when the fog lets up. Hey, slow down. That looks like something up ahead.
4: Yes.
3: Just a string of horses.
4: Coming in from exercise. Hello.
5: Oh, is that you, Jerry? Oh, I thought you were Jerry.
4: No, son. We're looking for a man named Jerry. That's a fine-looking horse you've got.
5: That's Firefly. Jerry and I were watching him do a mile, but when I turned around, Jerry was gone. The first time he ever walked right away in the middle of a timing.
3: We're from the Sentinel. He was expecting us.
4: Well, that's odd. You don't know where he's gone?
5: No, sir.
4: He just wandered off?
5: Well, I had a kind of feeling someone was talking to him, but I was so excited clocking Firefly, I didn't notice. Firefly worked a mile in 1:38.
4: I see. Well...
3: Look, steady, Firefly. Please, hold it close. Don't push out.
4: Over this way. Come on, Axford.
3: Firefly, stop that cutter. Stop it. Who'd be shooting this time of day?
4: Over this low fence, Axford.
3: This doggone fog.
4: It's running out, Axford. We...
3: Suffering snakes.
4: Axford, this man's been shot.
3: Lying on the ground.
4: Roll him over. So he can see his face.
3: Golly.
4: The poor fellow. He's dead, Axford.
5: Firefly was nervous. I came as fast. Mister! Mister, that's Jerry!
4: Jerry, what a surprise, son.
6: Jerry! Jerry's dead!
7: Please, everybody, stay out. Go on about your business. Stay out.
8: I came to tell you the terrible news. You must be Mr. Reed.
4: You're Wallaby?
8: Yes, sir. Bob. Bobby, I reckon you best get down to the tack room, eh?
6: I can't do anything now.
8: Well, of course you can. You took Firefly back to his stall, didn't you? Brushed him down, fixed him up fine. I want somebody to check over his saddle and stuff.
6: Jerry's dead. Murdered.
8: Yeah, Bobby. There's nobody I can trust now except you. You understand?
6: I'll do it.
8: Yeah. And he'll feel a heap sight better without something to do.
4: Mr. Wallaby, how was your groom killed?
8: Was it murder?
4: He called the Sentinel last night. He said the Centralia Stakes is fixed. He'd give us the inside story.
8: Fixed? Oh, it can't be.
4: We couldn't learn a thing over the phone.
8: That's impossible. Firefly is the favorite, and there's not a chance of them losing. It couldn't be fixed. Jerry must have been killed in some private quarrel.
4: I sent my reporter back to the paper. There wasn't a single clue to the murderer.
8: A fixed horse race. The racing commission investigates everything. It's not possible.
4: Well, that might be for me.
8: Ooh. Hello? Mr. Reed. Oh, just a second. Here you are, sir.
4: Hello?
9: Hello. Boss. Lowry talking. Lowry, is Axford there?
10: Just came in with the news, boss. He said you wanted me to call.
9: Anything stirring?
11: Stirring? I'm talking to the police department right now, Lowry. I got him on this other phone.
9: Okay, Axford.
12: Boss, Axford's got the police. What about a headline on that? Got a good group bring the copy.
11: Hello. Hello, Brian. How about it? You ain't even got a clue.
12: Suffering snake. What's the police department for?
11: Can you beat that, Casey? The cops don't know nothing.
13: Do you?
11: Huh?
13: I'll admit it happened almost under your nose.
11: Golly, we couldn't see nothing. There was a fog, Casey.
13: Sure, and you have a fog in your mind, too. How do you expect the police to dig up news when you couldn't?
11: Yeah, I see what you mean.
9: The more talk to you, Mr. John and Jerry. Get off my desk, Axford. Start spilling, Axford, while I set up page one.
13: All right. What's lit a fire under you? What did Mr. Reed say?
9: Did you ever hear of Mr. X?
13: It's murder?
9: The boss said it's not for publication because it can't be proved yet, but he told me. The Rossiter gang's behind that killing.
13: The race trap gambler?
9: Yes, as good a guess as any.
13: But you said Mr. X is...
9: Why not? The boss figures the Rossiter mob, and he figures Mr. X is behind the Rossiter mob. And, sister, my money says he's right. Come on, Axford, stop mumbling. Give!
0: I can't play no cards. Hear me out.
14: Thinking him.
15: Hey, come on, you guys.
0: Logan. Here, Rossiter.
15: Me too.
0: I see you give me the hash line.
16: I'm in my office. I just got a phone call from the head man.
0: Who is this Mr. X, Rossiter?
16: He says he caught you when you killed Jerry this a.m.
0: Yeah.
16: You didn't see him?
0: No, too foggy. He gave me the office to pull the trigger.
16: Okay, forget it.
0: Oh, yeah?
16: No cracks. It don't pay to keep thinking about Mr. X, see?
0: Listen, Rossiter, let me ask you one thing. When you came out of the state pen, right away you built up a gang. You went into prison broke, but you had plenty after. Did you get that dough in prison? Did you get it from Mr. X?
16: Make your own answers. You don't get any from me.
0: Listen, I done murder. I got a right...
16: You're getting paid. Shut up. Now, you ready for orders?
0: Okay.
16: Who knows that Firefly horse?
0: Jerry did.
16: Jerry's dead. Jockey?
0: Bringing a new boy on from the coast. Won't see Firefly till he gets the boot up into the saddle before the race.
16: Yeah, which is the day after tomorrow.
0: So?
16: The Sentinel and all the rest of the newspapers call that murder a personal quarrel, Logan. That doesn't say nothing about maybe it's a gambling syndicate job.
0: It's the anger, Rossiter. Let's have it.
16: We got a whole room full of phones behind this other door, Logan. I just give all the boys orders. Listen.
17: Hey, Chicago, play 10,000 on the note.
18: What
17: have
18: you got on
17: the
16: note?
17: Yeah.
16: Send the
17: one, make
16: it 5G. You get it? Boys are laying the bankroll on Stingarita Cup for Centralia Stakes day after tomorrow.
0: Rossiter, you gone nuts? They stewards will be watching. Stingery can't come close to Firefly.
16: We ain't using dope.
0: You better not. They'll spot it fast.
16: Firefly won't be in that race.
0: Huh?
16: Come on, we'll go down to the garage. I want to show you something. Mr. Rex told me to do it tonight. That means just you and me. That way there won't be no slip-up. Good thing I had you planted at the racetrack, watching all of them. You might never have spotted Jerry making that phone call.
0: We're doing what tonight?
16: Take a gander, Logan.
0: Huh. It's a horse thing.
16: Yeah, with a horse in it.
0: Well, Rossiter, that horse. That's Firefly.
16: No, it ain't.
0: It is Firefly.
16: No, it ain't, Logan. That's Firefly's brother. Dead ringer for him, huh?
0: Well, swear we're the same horse.
16: Sure. So would everybody that sees him in a big race. Firefly's a sure winner, Logan. But this horse can't run worth a lick. Now, with him in instead of Firefly, Stingaree wins in a cakewalk. That's what we're fixing tonight. We're going out to the racetrack tonight. We're leaving this horse and we're taking Firefly away. You get it?
19: Mr. Rick, you sure we do wise things? It's very dangerous coming here to race.
20: And dark. We can stay on the bank. Stable's dark. We leave the car here. Take a look. Cato.
19: Mr. Blitz, what is horse walking for this time night?
20: Look, over there.
19: They've taken the truck. Mr. Blitz, something very strange. We must go after him.
20: No, Cato.
19: But Mr. Blitz,
20: this way.
19: This way goes the stable, Mr. Blitz. What about truck? What about horse?
20: I want to see Firefly stall.
19: I don't understand. It's all right, sir. There, Firefly. He's not been taken away. I'm so much relieved.
20: Wait a minute, Cato. There's something
21: there,
20: else.
21: Sir, I told you somebody was at Firefly stall. I see him. He's wearing a mask.
20: Cato, quick, back to the Black Beauty.
21: Somebody, go get him. Firefly, you all right, boy? Did they do anything to you?

0: Now to continue our story. In spite of the appearance and the narrow escape of the Green Hornet at the racetrack, the gamblers made the substitution of the horses and got away with a favorite, Firefly. The following morning, at a hideaway far from the racetrack...
1: Big raw-boned ape. Kick at me and I'll bust you across the muzzle with this whip again.
2: Logan, hey, Logan.
1: What's it? This horse gives me the willies. He's tough.
2: He don't like it. What's the difference?
1: I have a clip.
2: Hey, no, you don't. You gotta put it back after his double loses that race.
1: Orders from Mr. X, I suppose.
2: Yeah.
1: Why not get rid of the nag?
2: Don't be a dope. Someday they'll find out about that switch. I might call off all bets, start an investigation. Now, this way's better.
1: The dough well placed.
2: $150,000 so far. Spread out over the country. We'll clean up.
1: You called on the phone?
2: Yeah. And you know all that shooting we heard? You know what it was?
1: Wasn't it us? You were already on our way.
2: With the Green Hornet.
1: Huh?
2: Yeah, the Green Hornet. He showed up at the stables. They fired at him, but he took a powder.
1: What's the Hornet mixing in this for?
2: I don't know.
1: Is he a pal of Mr. Rex or what?
2: Search me. But I think I better head for town. I gotta be on the spot in case there's more dope.
1: You mean I gotta stay out here?
2: Yeah, that's right.
1: Okay, but I don't like it.
2: Oh, it's only for a day and a night. Until tomorrow.
1: What? Rossiter, that door was open.
2: Must have been the wind slammed it shut. Nobody out here.
1: Yeah, nobody now. But I could swear I saw somebody looking in that door. A little guy with a dark skin and wearing a mask.
3: I tell you, Casey, my theory is that the Green Hornet done that racetrack murder.
4: Prove it, expert.
3: Holy crow, I'm going to. Just because the police can't get the answer, that don't mean Michael Atwood.
5: Excuse me, Mr.
6: Blitz. Hello, what are you doing here?
5: He is in?
6: Oh, yes, but he's in.
5: Hey, wait, you can't go into Reed's office. He's talking on the telephone.
7: No, yeah? Commissioner, the Daily Sentinel will give you all the help you need.
6: If you please.
7: I'll call you back, Commissioner. Cato, you trailed the van?
6: That is true, yes. Like you say, I trailed van in Black Beauty. Then I come back this morning early and put car in hiding place. Mr. Witt, you correct, sir. Gambler's a steel horse named Firefly. Tonight, we get busy, yes? It's 8 o'clock, Mr. Witt. Now it's time for us to go, yes?
7: There's been a lot of money bet on the second choice horse in tomorrow's race, Cato. Undercover money.
6: Horse named Stingery?
7: Yes. If Firefly doesn't run in that race, Cato...
6: Yes, yes, Mr. Britt. It make much money for Crooked Gambler. Is it not so?
7: We've got to put Firefly back in that race.
6: I understand, Mr. Britt. And we must do it without Gambler know about it, yes? If not so, then they withdraw all their money.
7: The cars below?
6: Black Beauty, ready to travel. Should I open the starting panel to go hiding place of car?
0: Sliding panel opened. Carrying the Hornet mask and the gas weapon, Britt Reed and Cato stepped through. Then went along a narrow passage built within the wall of the apartment house itself. A passage that led directly to the adjoining building. Seen from the street, this building looked abandoned, deserted. But within stood the sleek, super-powered Black Beauty, streamlined car of the Green Hornet. Britt Reed crossed the concrete floor, swiftly seated himself behind the wheel of the huge auto. Cato slipped in beside him. The doors slammed, the motor roared. As the great car leaped forward, a section of the wall slid up on oiled hinges, and the Black Beauty rushed into the darkness and the night.

0: Yes, please, Mr. Britt.
1: No lights.
0: Perhaps one called Rubin has retired for night.
1: Where was the horse kept?
0: Barn over this way. Van was inside.
1: We'll see if...
0: Mr. Britt, door to stable, it's wide open. Van is gone. I think when I leave here that maybe I was seen. Perhaps Rogan gets nervous. Perhaps he go away fast.
2: Gone.
0: The horse was here. He also gone. What shall we do?
1: Cato, look, car tracks. Back to the car. We've got to trail that van. We've got to locate it. Hurry.

0: Keep heading west, Logan.
1: Look, Mr. X. Rochester told me to stay there, but I know I've seen someone looking in this morning. If you hadn't dropped around, I might have taken that powder anyway.
0: 5 miles further is an abandoned farm. Use that.
1: What about Rochester?
0: I'll let Rochester know. Careful, you fool. Don't waste time stealing glances at me.
1: You've got your hat pulled down, your coat collar turned up. I can't get a good look at you, Mr. X. Here, there's a car. Way behind us, they're coming fast.
0: A car?
1: Hey, what's the idea?
0: Getting off here, Logan. I can't afford to be in any trouble.
1: Now, what?
0: Your brakes off. Get rolling. Lose him. The Green Hornet.
1: Lose him? That's all I got to do, he said. He got something to lose me. Hey, he said the Green Hornet. The Green Hornet. I got to find a place where I can turn off the road. Drive with no lights. I got coming like a streak. I can't get any place. Stop. Fuck it out. Just a wreck. Do it. Why not?
2: Hey, end of the line, Logan.
1: The Hornet. It's up right to the truck.
2: Slow down.
1: I'll knock that mask off.
2: You're asking for it?
1: A gun.
2: Yes. A wheel.
3: It's a bridge. That's very narrow escape. Truck go very fast. I feel giving gas.
4: Take a look at the horse. Firefly. Easy, boy. We're taking you back where you belong.
3: What do we do with Crook?
4: Pull him off and leave him at the side of the road.
3: Yes, sir. Mr. Prince.
4: Well?
3: Mr. Truck go very fast. Horse bounce around inside. Maybe when we get him to race, him not so fast anyway. Maybe him lose race anyway, yes?
4: We've no time to waste. We got to get working fast.
5: Hiya, Casey. What's this?
6: Just work, Lowry. Just plain old-fashioned work.
5: I don't suppose the boss is in.
6: This early in the morning? Don't be silly.
5: Oh, it's too bad you're a slave to that typewriter, Casey. Sun is shining, the little bridges are breezing, and your pal Lowry is off to the races.
6: How come? You're supposed to be a reporter.
5: Yeah, the best.
6: Thought a reporter work. When do you play the horses instead of the news?
5: For once they go together. Here, my ducats. Free passes. And that's my assignment. Gunnigan gave it to me just now. I'm covering the Centralia Stakes for the Daily Sentinel.
6: I'll bet Axford is burning.
5: He will be when he finds out. You know his job? He's supposed to be watching Rossiter. He covers the crime angle and I cover the race. I'll tell you all about it, Casey, when I get back.
4: You won't have to, Larry.
5: Oh, boss.
6: Mr. Reed, good grief, what are you doing in so early? Or didn't you sleep?
5: Yeah, you do look sort of washed out, boss. You've been out all night.
4: Lowry, you have 2 tickets. Who goes with you?
5: Well, I haven't asked anyone yet, boss. I just got them from Gunnigan.
4: Okay. I'm giving you the day off, Miss Case. You're going to the races.

0: Yes, Cato. Keep talking. I'm alone.
1: I'm at the racetrack, Mr. Bennett. I watched Roger very close.
0: Does he suspect?
1: I believe nobody suspects we change horses back to original form, if you please. However, there is still 1 hour before race begins. What can happen?
0: Logan?
1: Logan, not yet arrived at the racetrack. It's wrong walk from country, yes?
0: Fine, Cato. Stick around and see the things to go.
2: Hey, Reed, come around.
0: Goodbye, Cato. I'll see you later.
2: You won't have time to see nobody later, Reed. You got to come out to the racetrack. I was just talking to Mr. Wallaby, and I come right in for you.
0: I thought you were watching Rossiter.
2: Ah, Rossiter. Fuckin' snakes. Who gives a hoot about that hoodlum? Wallaby just got to town. He took one look at his horse Firefly and hit the ceiling. Reed, he said it ain't the right horse.

0: Mr. Reed, I could swear this horse in Firefly's door is not Firefly. Look, he's got a bruise across his muzzle, a mark from the butt of a whip. I'm positive no one hit Firefly.
1: That's right. He didn't have it yesterday.
2: What's the matter, Wallaby? You backing out? You scared your horse won't make a good showing? Anybody can see that Firefly.
0: Rossiter, I've heard rumors that you plunked heavily on this race.
2: Sure. I bet on Stinger Reed. I think he's going to take it.
0: This horse couldn't be Firefly.
2: Look, I say.
0: Yes, but Firefly had a brother. The same sire and the same dam.
1: Gosh, maybe this is that other horse. They look just as much alike as two peas.
2: Fixing your alibis ahead of time, huh, Wallaby? Come on, Wallaby, scratch your horse. Either way, I win.
0: If this horse isn't Firefly, he doesn't stand a chance. Why should I put my jockey up on a horse that can't run for...
1: Wallaby, what are you going to do?
0: We're going to race him, Bobby. It's too late to do anything else.

0: I was never nervous.
1: Oh, gosh, Axe, but I can't look.
0: They're ready. Get off!
2: Keep your eyes on Stingaree, Wallaby. You and Mag hasn't got a chance.
3: Get on it.
4: Sure. See you at the finish line.
5: What's the first two?
6: Hello, Logan. You come down. Hey, what are you doing here?
3: That's Firefly out there.
6: What? Are you batty? Firefly's up safe.
3: Oh, no, he's the hornet got him. He gasped me. I found my way to town. You got to call up those bears.
6: Call them off, will you, dummy? They're at the half already.
7: At the half is four cry by ahead. Chickle in second place, right ahead of Stingaree.
8: Okay, I'll keep one eye on him and one on the race.
9: Come on, Firefly!
7: Coming up on the Stingaree has trail. Firefly is... Here comes Firefly. He's coming up on the inside. He's coming fast on the inside. Stingaree's on the whip. He's driving. But Firefly is closing in. Closing in. Stingaree's done. He's done. It's Firefly. Firefly opening a gap. Three legs. In the cross of the
6: over and Stingaree lost and I lose my 150,000. Taken to the cleaner.
3: Hey, Mr. X
6: out of it. Logan, I'm sunk. I'm lit. I had a good mind to tell a cop that was you that murdered that groom. You'd go to the chair.
3: No, you can't. You go with me. You gave the orders. Listen, I couldn't stop the Green Hornet. He's out after Mr. X.
6: This is between you and me, get it? The Hornet won't ever get Mr. X. Forget that. But I'm going to choke you within an inch of your life. You're all right for wiping up bums like Jerry, but when it comes to a job with...
3: Pick up, stop, officer! We heard everything. The law can take care of you now.
10: You two rats are under arrest for murder.
3: Perhaps you were listening.
10: Yeah, mister. You talk too loud. You both talk too loud.
11: Hey, Casey, you got a camera? I want to take a picture of those two skunks. It'll look good on page one.
1: I brought my camera, Lowry, but don't forget the credit for this story goes to the Green Hornet. Remember that when you write the story.

You have just heard the adventure, Murder, Across the Board. These exciting dramas originate in the studios of WXYZ Detroit and are sent to you every Saturday at the same time. They are copyrighted features of the Green Hornet Incorporated. All characters, names, places, and incidents used in this drama are purely fictitious. Myron Waller speaking. 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

0: past nine.
1: The last stragglers were leaving Mariner's Waxworks. The uniformed attendants, glad that another day's work was over, were locking up. On the second floor of the old grey building, the manager, a stout, blonde man of smart appearance, was talking to one Raymond Hewson, who looked anything but smart. His clothes, although good once, were showing distinct signs of their owner's losing battle with the world.
2: There's nothing new in your request. In fact, we diffuse it to many people. Young bloods have often made bets, but we don't play ball. We've nothing to gain and something to lose by letting people spend a night in our murderer's den.
1: A night in the murderer's den. That's what Raymond Hewson, the man in the shabby clothes, was after. Why? You'll find out. The Waxworks. I must earnestly beseech you not to listen to

0: Biotex, the new soak and pre-wash powder, presents Beyond Midnight by Michael McCabe.
1: I had a letter recently from Mrs. V.P. Head of 7th Street Parkmore to Johannesburg, and she said, I cannot fully describe my utter delight on returning to the washing to find the stubborn stains of 2 months standing completely removed. I am so glad I discovered your product, Biotex. And now Mrs. J. Longman of Cambridge, West East London, wrote to say, just a word of thanks for your new soak and wash powder, Biotex. I find it almost too good to be true. I've just finished my first packet, and I washed all my baby's woolens with it, and they really do stay white. And what is more, they keep their shape so well, too. Once again, thanks for a wonderful product. I'm just hoping you won't wait too long before putting a large economy-size packet on the market. Well, thank you, Mrs. Head of Parkmore and Mrs. Longman, for your endorsements. I, too, can endorse Biotex by making certain claims to you, ladies, the most important of which is that with Biotex, the stubbornest, the very stubbornest stains just vanish merely by soaking.
2: Well, we certainly have nothing to gain. If I allowed it and let some young idiot lose his senses, what would be my position, But, of course, your being a journalist somehow, that alters the case.
3: Well, I suppose you mean that journalists have no senses to lose.
2: No. But one imagines them to be sensible, responsible people. Besides, here we have something to gain. Publicity and advertisement.
3: Exactly. And there I thought we might come to terms.
2: Oh, I know what's coming. You want to be paid twice, do you? It used to be said years ago that Madame Tussauds would give a man £100 for sleeping alone in the Chamber of Horrors. And I hope you don't think we've made any such offer. Now, what's your paper?
3: I'm freelancing at the moment, working on space for 2 or 3 papers. But, I don't think I'll have any trouble in getting this story published. Do you? Morning Echo would use it like a shot. A Night with Mariner's Murderers. No live paper could turn it down.
2: How do you propose to treat it?
3: Well, I'll make it gruesome, of course, but with just a saving touch of humour.
2: I see. All right, Mr. Houston. Get your story published in the Echo, and there'll be a £5 note waiting for you here. Would you care to come and call for it? I'd like to be sure about you, though. And I'd like you to be sure about yourself. I must confess that I wouldn't spend a night in Murderer's Den. I've seen those figures dressed and undressed. I know all about their process of manufacture. I can walk about in company downstairs as if I were walking among so many skittles. But I'd hate to sleep alone down there amongst them.
3: Why?
2: I don't know. There isn't any reason. I mean, I don't believe in ghosts. Even if I did, I'd expect them to haunt the scenes of their crimes or the place where their bodies were laid, not a cellar which just happens to contain their waxwork effigies. It's just that I couldn't sit alone among them all night. They seem to stare so. Well, after all, they do represent the lowest and most appalling forms of humanity. Now, I wouldn't admit this publicly, of course, but the people who come to see our murderers aren't generally charged with the highest motives themselves. No, the whole atmosphere of the place is unpleasant. And if you're susceptible to atmosphere, I warn you, you're in for a very uncomfortable night.
3: Well, sir, I'm imaginative, I think. I am probably susceptible to atmosphere, as you put it. But it's a good idea. And I have a wife and family to support. Been a bit unlucky lately in the job stakes, you know. And, we're living on my savings, which aren't great. But after all, they are only waxworks, aren't they?
2: You're not superstitious.
3: No, I don't think so.
2: But you've just said that you have an imagination. As a journalist, you'd need a reasonably strong one, after all.
3: The editors I've worked for have often complained I haven't any.
2: All right. I think the last of the people have gone. Now, wait a minute. I'll give orders that the figures happen to be draped. I'll let the night people know you're going to be there, too. One condition, I'm afraid, I must impose on you. I must ask you not to smoke. We had a fire scare down in the murderer's den this evening. I don't know who gave the alarm, but whoever it was a false one. Fortunately, there weren't very many people down there at the time, or there might have been a panic. All right. A night with Mariner's Murderers you want, a night with Mariner's Murderers you shall have.
0: In the passage at the bottom of the stairs were a few preliminary horrors. A rack taken from a medieval castle, relics of the Inquisition, branding irons, thumbscrews. Beyond was the passage into the murderer's den. murderer of Weir stood as if frozen in his diabolical act. Within 5 yards of him sat Mrs. Thompson. There was Lefroy, who killed for gain so that he might ape the gentleman, and Charles Peace, sneering across a gangway at Norman Thorne. Brown and Kennedy, the two most recent additions, stood between Mrs. Dyer and Patrick Mahon.
4: That's Crittum. I expect you recognize him. Insignificant little beast. Looks as if he couldn't tread on a worm. Oh, there's Armstrong. Looks like a decent, harmless country gentleman, doesn't he? And of course this...
5: Who's this?
4: Oh, yes, I was coming to him. He's our star turn. He's the only one of the bunch who hasn't been hanged.
0: The figure Hewson had indicated was that of a small, slight man, not more than 5 feet in height. It wore little waxed moustaches, large spectacles, and a caped coat. There was something so exaggeratedly French in his appearance that it reminded Hewson of a stage caricature.
5: Who is he?
4: That is Dr. Bourdet.
5: Oh. Oh, don't think I've... Well, somehow the name's familiar, but I forget...
4: Well, you'd remember better if you were a Frenchman. For some long while, that man was the terror of Paris. He carried on his work of healing by day and of throat-cutting by night when the fit was on him. He killed for the sheer devilish pleasure it gave him to kill. And always the same way, with a razor. After his last crime, he left a clue behind him which set the police on his track. Now, one clue led to another, and before long, they knew they were on the track of the Parisian equivalent of Jack the Ripper. They had enough evidence to send him to the madhouse or the guillotine on a dozen capital charges.
5: And, they caught him then?
4: No. Our friend was too clever for them. Oh. Even then, when he realized the net was closing, he just vanished. Disappeared off the face of the earth. Ever since the police of every civilized country have been searching for him.
5: Oh. Where can he have possibly gone to? I mean, with such a hunt on for him.
4: Oh, there's no doubt about that. Did himself in, obvious. But in such a way that prevented his body coming to light. Now, one or two crimes of a smaller, though similar nature, have taken place since he disappeared, but he's believed to be dead. The experts think the crimes, in a sense, are, the actions of imitators.
5: Look at his eyes.
4: Yes, that little figure's a masterpiece. You find the eyes bite into you, don't you?
5: Sort of, yes.
4: Well, that's excellent realism, then.
5: Ooh. What do you mean?
4: Mesmerism.
5: Pardon?
4: Bourdet practiced mesmerism. He was supposed to mesmerize his victims before dispatching them.
5: Oh.
4: Indeed, had he not done so, it's difficult to believe how so small a man could have done his ghastly work.
5: He's very small, isn't he? Doesn't look very strong or anything.
4: Well, there were never any signs of a struggle. There's an armchair here for you, Mr. Hewson. It's the best we can do for you, I'm afraid. I hope you'll be able to get some sleep. But Mr. Hewson.
0: Mr. Hewson.
5: I
4: thought... yes?
5: I thought... just then... I thought I saw... the doctor, Bourdet. Well, silly, but... Well, I thought I saw him

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0: his imagination. Silly, but... Well, I could have sworn... Just in... Just for a second.
1: You'll have more than one optical illusion before the night's out, I'm afraid. Well, you won't be locked in. You can come upstairs when you've had enough of it. There are watchmen on the premises, so you'll find company. But don't be alarmed if you hear them moving about. I'm sorry I can't give you any more light, but all the lights are on. For obvious reasons, we keep the place as gloomy as possible.
0: Yes.
1: And now I think you'd better return with me to the office for a tot of whiskey before your night's vigil. Hmm?
0: Yes, well, for a start, I don't think we'll ever have my armchair facing friend Bordet. You know, I think I like him a lot less than the others.
2: The dim, unwavering light fell on the rows of figures, which were so uncannily like human beings that the stillness and the silence seemed unnatural, ghastly even. Hewson missed the sound of breathing, the rustling of clothes, the 101 minute noises one hears when even the deepest silence has fallen upon a crowd. The air was as stagnant as water at the bottom of a standing pool. Not a breath in the chamber to stir a curtain or rustle a hanging drapery or start a shadow.
0: Must be like this at the bottom of the sea. Have to work that into the story somehow. Like the bottom of the sea. Sinister lot, I must say. Even Armstrong doesn't look quite such a harmless country gentleman, no? Still, there are only wax works.
2: All would be well, thought Hewson. Yet somehow, what prevented him most of all from feeling absolutely comfortable was the knowledge that Dr. Bordet was directly behind him. He knew, in fact, that the little Frenchman's waxen stare was directed at the back of his neck. He itched for the desire to turn round.
0: Come on. My nerves have started already. If I turn and look at that dressed-up dummy, it'll be an admission of funk.
3: It's because you're afraid that you won't turn and look at him.
0: Rubbish. I'm not afraid at all.
3: Yes, you are.
0: Rot. Complete and utter rot. Afraid? A lot of waxworks.
3: Not of a lot of waxworks. Just one. Dr. Bordet.
0: French fool. Not so healthy now, is he? Huh?
3: Look at his eyes.
0: Don't want to see his eyes.
2: All the same, he had to eventually have a quick look round at Dr. Bordet.
0: Only a waxwork like the rest of them. They're all only waxworks.
2: All the same, he took another quick look behind him. Now, it did not worry Hewson too much, because it was, after all, only his imagination. But there seemed to be a subtle change in the grouping of the figures around Dr. Bordet. Or was it Dr. Bordet himself? Looking to the front of him, he looked at Crivin. Again, he had the slight feeling that something, somewhere, was a bit different. Crippen seemed, for instance, to have turned 1 degree to the left.
0: Must have moved my chair a bit. Not Crippen. It was me who moved.
2: And just then, the waxwork of grey moved a hand. At least Hewson thought the hand moved. Just for his own peace of mind, Raymond Hewson gave the waxen figure a little poke. Wax. No more, no less. Lifeless, lifeless.

0: They tell me the editors have no imagination. Better make some notes.
1: Right shoulder. He had neither seen nor heard a movement, but it was as if some sixth sense had made him aware of one. He looked straight into the vapid countenance of Lefroy, which smiled vacantly back as if to say,
2: "It wasn't I."
0: "Of course it wasn't you. Wasn't any of you."
1: And then he looked back, and Crippen seemed to have shifted his position slightly.
0: Can't trust that little beggar. Can't trust any of them. Once you take your eyes off them, they move. Not good enough, this isn't. I reckon I'm going. Not going to spend enough with a lot of waxworks and move when you aren't looking at them. No, Houston, please. They can't move. What are you thinking of?
1: He encountered the mild, baleful stare of Bourdette.
0: Ah, almost got you that time, Crippen. All the rest of you, too. If I do see one of you move, I'll smash you to pieces. Smash you! Experienced enough already to write my story. 10 stories, for that matter. Yeah, Morning Echo. Wouldn't know how long I'd stayed if I cleared out now. As long as the story's good. Yes, that watchman up there. He pulled my leg all right. And perhaps the manager wouldn't give me the fiver, too. Find out all right how long I was here from the watchman. Rose will laugh about this, I tell her. You asleep, Rose girl, or awake thinking of me? Can't have Rose laughing at me. Kids will pull my leg too. Yeah. Nothing worse than... worse than having... someone's breathing. Someone was breathing. Well, it wasn't me. They knew I was listening then. They stopped. Yes, they did. But this is too much. Bad enough when they move, when I'm not looking. But I'm not having the beggars breathing, too. No, this won't do. I am Raymond Houston, unsuccessful journalist, but a living and breathing man. And these figures grouped around me are only dummies. Dummies! Yeah. What does it matter if they're lifelike? Wax and sawdust for the entertainment of morbid sightseers and orange-sucking tourists. Ha!
1: Then the gaze of Dr. Bourdette urged, challenged, and finally compelled him to turn.
0: Huh?

0: Hewson stared into those dreadful hypnotic eyes. His own eyes were dilated, and his mouth at first set into a grin of terror lifted at the corners into a snarl.
1: You moved, blast it. Yes, you did. I saw you. Oh,

0: Good evening.
1: Dr. Baudet's movements were quite leisurely. He stepped off his pedestal with the mincing movements of a lady alighting from a bus.
2: I need hardly tell you that not until I overheard the conversation between yourself and the worthy manager of this establishment did I suspect that I should have the pleasure of a companion here for the night. You cannot move or speak without my bidding. But you can hear perfectly well. Something tells me that you are, shall I say, nervous? My dear sir, no illusions. I am not one of these contemptible little effigies suddenly come to life. I am Dr. Baudet himself. Pardon me, but I'm in from Steve. Let me explain. Circumstances with which I need not fatigue you have made it desirable that I should live in England. I was close to the building this evening when I saw a policeman regarding me a thought too curiously. I guess that he intended to follow me and perhaps ask embarrassing questions, so I mingled with the crowd and came in here. Inspiration showed me a certain means of escape. I raised a cry of fire, and when all the fools had rushed to the stairs, I stripped my effigy of the cape coat, which you may all be wearing, donned it, hid my effigy behind the platform at the back there, and took its place on the pedestal. I own I have spent a most fatiguing evening. The world is divided into collectors and non-collectors. The collectors collect anything according to their own individual tastes. I collect throats.
1: And the doctor regarded Hewson's throat with interest mingled with disfavor.
2: My activities of late have been curtailed. I'm glad, though, of the pleasant opportunity of gratifying my somewhat unusual whim. I should never have selected you from choice, of course. No, I like men with thick necks. Thick red necks. This is a little French razor. The blade, you will observe, is very narrow. It does not cut very deep, but deep enough. In just one little moment, you shall see for yourself. I shall ask you the little civil question of all polite barbers. Does the razor suit you, sir? You will have the goodness to raise your chin a little. Thank you. And a little more. Just a little more. Thank you.

0: Over one end of the chamber was a thick skylight of frosted glass, which, by day, let in a few sickly and filtered rays from the floor above. After sunrise, these began to mingle with the subdued light from the electric bulbs, and this mingled illumination added a certain ghastliness to a scene which needed no additional touch of horror. The waxwork figures stood apathetically in their places, waiting to be admired by the crowds who would presently wander fearfully among them. In their midst, in the center gangway, Hewson sat still, leaning far back in his armchair. His chin was up-tilted, as if he were expecting to receive attention from a barber, and although there was not a scratch upon his throat, nor indeed anywhere upon his whole body, he was cold and quite dead. His previous employers were wrong in having him credited with no imagination. Dr. Baudet, on his pedestal, watched the dead man unemotionally. He did not move, nor was he capable of motion. But then, after all, he was only a waxwork.
1: If you're paying this kind of money for a car, you'd want it to have a touch of style, legroom, four doors, and all that. And if this is what you had in mind, you don't even have to pay that kind of money for the new Skoda Super Estel.
2: Skoda's new Super Estel puts a man in the street
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2: on the road.
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1: Yes, it's for you. 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

0: Tonight, Dimension X presents The Martian Chronicles, a dramatization of the new novel by one of our most brilliant young science fiction writers, Ray Bradbury. The Martian Chronicles. January in the year 1999. 1 minute it was Ohio winter with doors closed, the panes blind with frost, icicles fringing every roof, children skiing on snowy slopes. And then a long wave of warmth crossed the small town, a flooding sea of hot air.
1: Bye, Mom, I'm going out.
2: William McClellan, you come back here. You know you can't go out in winter without a cold. Do you want to catch your death of cold?
1: But it isn't cold, it's warm outside. It's Rocket Summer.
2: Rocket Summer?
1: You know, like Indian Summer.
0: The rocket lay on the launching field, blowing up pink clouds of fire and heat, cracking the icicles, melting the snow, making summer with every breath of its mighty exhaust. It seared the faces of the watching crowd and drove them back. And then they saw the red fire and heard the big sound as the silver rocket shot up toward Mars and left them behind on an ordinary Monday morning on the ordinary planet Earth.

0: lived in a house of crystal pillars on the planet Mars by the edge of an empty sea. And every morning you could see Ila eating the golden fruits that grew from the crystal walls. Or her husband sitting alone in his room reading from a singing metal book over which he brushed his hand as one might play a harp. Ila and her husband were not old. Once they had liked painting pictures with chemical fire, swimming in the canals when the wine trees filled them with green liquors, and talking into the dawn together. But no more. Marriage sometimes makes people old and familiar while still young. And Ila was not happy now. This morning she sat dreaming between the crystal pillars and wished that somehow a miracle might happen. And then suddenly...
1: Ila, did you call?
2: No.
1: I thought I heard you cry out.
2: Did I? I was almost asleep and had a dream.
1: In the daytime? You don't often do that.
2: Strange. How very strange. I dreamed about a man. A tall man. 6 feet tall.
1: Oh.
2: He was dressed in a strange uniform. And he came down out of the sky in a long silver craft.
1: Out of the sky? What nonsense.
2: He spoke pleasantly to me in another language. But somehow I understood him with my mind. Telepathy, I suppose.
1: Now, really, Ila.
2: And he said, I've come from the third planet in my ship. My name is Nathaniel York.
1: Stupid name. Whoever heard?

0: with a name like that.
1: Perhaps they have names like that on Earth.
0: That's ridiculous, Hila. Everyone knows the third planet is incapable of supporting life. There's too much oxygen in their atmosphere.
1: I suppose. But haven't you ever wondered if... Well, wouldn't it be fascinating if there were people there and they traveled through space in some sort of ship?
0: Oh, really, Hila? You know I hate this emotional wailing. Now let's get on with our work.
2: Evening came. The twin white moons of Mars were rising, and the house closed itself in like a giant flower. A wind blew among the pillars, stirring Hila's russet hair, crooning softly in her ear. And it was then that she began singing the song.

0: mine.
1: Dina, what's that song?
0: I don't know.
1: What do you mean you don't know? I've never heard it before. Did you compose it?
0: No. Yes. No, I don't know, really. I don't even know what the words are. They're in another language. It was part of the dream I had, I guess.
1: Oh. You know, you haven't been yourself lately. It might do you good if we went away to the Blue Mountains for a week or so.
0: What?
1: Did you hear what I said?
0: I'm sorry. I was watching the sky.
1: You're certainly interested in the sky tonight.
0: Very beautiful.
1: Well, what about my suggestion? Shall we leave for the Blue Mountains in the morning?
0: You mean go away now? Oh, no.
1: No? Why not? Why don't you want to go?
0: I don't know. I just don't want to, that's all.

0: Ida, I'm sick of that silly song. It's late. Let us sleep.
1: From the crystal walls poured a soft carpeting of mist to support Ila where she lay down to sleep. But through the night she tossed restlessly until just at dawn the dream recurred.
0: Ila! Ila, wake up.
2: What? Oh, what is it?
0: You've been dreaming again. You talked in your sleep.
2: Did I?
0: Yes. What were you dreaming?
2: Oh, the ship. It came from the sky again. And the tall man stepped out and talked with me. Telling little jokes and laughing.
0: What else happened?
2: And then this Captain York... Oh, I can't. It's all so silly.
0: Tell me.
2: He said I was beautiful. And then he kissed me.
0: I thought so. What else?
2: Why, Eel, you're so bad-tempered. It's only a dream.
0: Is it? You know I can read your mind. You can't keep secrets from me.
2: Well, all that happened was that Captain York told me... Well, he told me he'd take me away in his ship, into the sky. Take me back to his planet with him. It's quite ridiculous, really.
0: Ridiculous, is it? You should have heard yourself. Falling on him, talking to him, singing with him all night. In your dream, he landed in Green Valley, didn't he?
2: Please.
0: And he told you he was coming today.
2: Yes. But what's come over you? It was only a dream. You can't be jealous of that.
0: No, no, I suppose not. Forgive me. I'm being childish.
2: Ian, you're sick. You've been working too hard.
0: No, no, I'm all right. But perhaps you're right. Maybe I could use a little relaxation.
2: Yes.
0: I think I'll take the morning off and go hunting.
2: Hunting?
0: Yes, in Green Valley.
1: Numbly, she watched him go to a closet and draw forth an evil-looking weapon. And then her husband was gone, walking toward Green Valley. And Ila waited, watching the sky for an unknown thing, trembling with a nameless fear. And then it happened. A whirring, rushing sound. The warmth as of a giant fire passing in the air. The gleam of metal in the sky.
2: He's come. It's true. The dream is true.
1: A rocket vanished over the hill. The sky was empty again. And trembling, Ila waited again, looking toward Green Valley and seeing nothing. Listening for sounds and hearing nothing. Until... A shot sounded. Very sharply, the sound of the evil weapon.
2: No. No, no, no.
1: Her body jerked with the sound, and she wanted to scream and never stop screaming. For now she knew the dream could never come true. There was nothing left but the song, the strange and fine and beautiful song.
2: Drink to me only with thine eyes, and I will pledge with mine. Oh, leave a kiss within the cup.

0: But still the rockets came. The next ship came down from the stars and the black velocities and the silent gulfs of space and landed by night near a Martian city. The men made their way to the outer rim of the dreaming city, and then Jeff Spender went in to reconnoiter while the others watched and waited. Waited for something to stir in the haunted city, some gray form to rise, some voice to break the unearthly stillness. Where were the people? Where were the Martians? Nothing stirred to disturb the silence until...
1: Halt!
2: Who goes there?
1: Don't shoot!
2: Hold it, Parker. Let Spender and his party. They're coming back.
1: Captain Wilder!
2: Over here! Well?
3: Captain, we've searched the city. People were living here last week.
2: People?
3: Martians.
2: Where are they now?
3: Dead.
2: Dead? What did they die of?
3: You won't believe it, Captain. Chickenpox.
2: Good Lord, no.
3: Yes. No resistance to an Earth disease, I guess.
2: So the other rocket did get through to Mars.
3: It looks like it, Captain. God only knows what the Martians did to them. But at least we know what they did to the Martians.
4: You mean they're all dead?
3: Yes. This planet is through.
4: Hey! You hear that, guys? We're safe! Break out a bottle, Cookie. Let's have a drink to celebrate.
3: Stop it, Parker. Put down that bottle.
4: What's eating you, Spender? The planet's ours now. We got to christen it, don't we? I christen thee the city of... I christen... Hey! Park Hill City, huh?
3: Park Hill, I warned you!
2: All right, Spender, that's enough. That'll cost you a $50 fine. Cookie, McClure, take care of Park Hill. Spender, you come with me. All right, Spender, why did you hit him?
3: I don't know, Captain. I was ashamed, I guess. Ashamed of Sam Parkhill and the noise and the spectacle the whole crew is making.
2: It's been a long trip. It's only natural they'd want to have their fling.
3: Yes, but where's their sense of what's right? Their respect for what's happened here? Captain, a race builds itself for a million years, refines itself, builds cities like this one, does everything it can to give itself respect and beauty, and then it dies. Of what? Not anything fine or majestic or fitting, but a dirty little thing like chickenpox. And Sam Parkhill wants to celebrate.
2: I know, Spender, but you've got to remember you've a different way of seeing things.
3: I'm seeing things all right. I'm seeing what we'll do to Mars. We'll rip it up, rip the skin off, ruin it the way we've ruined our own planet. Captain, look at the city. It may be the last time you'll ever see it this way.
2: Beautiful in the moonlight, isn't it?
3: Yes. There's a poem by Byron that describes it and how the Martians would feel tonight if there were any of them left to feel. So we'll go no more a-roving so late into the night. Though the heart be still as loving and the moon be still as bright. For the sword outwears its sheath and the soul wears out the breast. And the heart must pause to breathe. And love itself must rest. Though the night was made for loving and the day returns too soon. Yet we'll go no more a-roving by the light of the moon.
0: Without a word, the Earthmen stood and looked at the city. The bottle lay shattered at Sam Parkhill's feet, and the sour stench of liquor filled the cool air. The men of Earth had come to Mars. The men of Earth came to Mars. They came because they were afraid or unafraid, because they were happy or unhappy, because they felt like pilgrims or did not feel like pilgrims. The government posters screamed, "There's work for you in the sky. See Mars." And the men shuffled forward, all kinds of men, all coming for different reasons. The rockets came like drums beating in the night. They came like locusts, swarming and settling in blooms of rosy smoke. Mars was a distant shore, and the settlers spread upon it in waves. First the pioneers and builders, then the people of civilization. Some came because they were afraid of a coming war on Earth. Some came because they were afraid of nothing. Some came to escape from the smell of the subways and the cabbage tenements. And some came from houses like the one in Ohio. It was a good house, the house in Ohio. And for 6 years, the family had lived there contentedly, enjoying music and poetry and the rich, warm things of life. For the house had been built to be lived in the year 2020. It contained all the latest automatic devices, from talking book recorders to singing clocks.
5: Six, clock, seven o'clock, time to rise, open your eyes. 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
0: As the family rose and dressed, the beds whirred electronically and made themselves. 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
0: Beside the breakfast table, the facsimile machine clacked and deposited the morning paper on the table. The headlines today spoke ominously of the danger of a coming war, and the man frowned as he read the news.
6: Today is August 4th, 2026. 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
7: Gee, Dad, are we really going?
8: Sure, Timmy, why not?
7: It's raining out.
8: It's not raining where we're going, son. Now run upstairs, pack your fishing tackle. We're going on our picnic, all right.
7: Okay, Dad.
9: Bill, are you sure we ought to go?
8: Yes. Have you seen the headlines this morning?
9: Oh, looks bad, doesn't it?
8: Mm-hmm. The rocket's ready. All we have to do is pack and take off.
9: I know, but... Well, flying to Mars, it seems so crazy. Well, all right, then we'll go. Should we tell the children why we're going?
8: No, not yet. Let them enjoy the picnic.
0: The house went on with its appointed task.
5: 9:15, time to clean. 9:15, time to clean.
0: Out of the molding darted hundreds of tiny mechanical mice, all rubber and metal. 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In the walls, relays clicked, memory tapes glided under electric eyes, recorded voices moved under steel needles.
5: 12:00, 2:00, 4:00, 6:00, tick-tock, 8:00.
0: Evening came. In the living room, the hearth fire bloomed out of nothing, and the phonograph spoke from beside the fireplace.
10: Mrs. McLellan, what poem would you like to hear this evening? Mr. McLellan, since you express no preference, I shall select at random from among your favorites. Sarah Teasdale, There Will Come Soft Rains.
11: There will come soft rains and the smell of the ground, and swallows circling with their shimmering sound. And frogs in the pools singing at night, and wild plum trees in tremulous white. Robins will wear their feathery fire, whistling their whims on a low fence wire. And not one will know of war, not one will care at last when it is done. Not one would mind, neither bird nor tree, if mankind perished utterly. And spring herself, when she woke at dawn, scarcely know that we were gone.
0: The phonograph finished the poem, but there was no one there to hear, for the family had gone to Mars. On the Martian desert beside the highway, there rose a blare of red and yellow neon lights that spelled the death of Jeff Spender's dream. Sam's hot dog stand is what the sign read. And Sam, of course, was the same Sam Parker who had fought with Spender years before. 10,000 rockets were reported leaving soon for Mars, with 100,000 hungry customers. And Sam wanted to be ready for them.
4: Hey, look up there, Emma.
7: Hmm?
4: See that green star up there? That's Earth. Good old wonderful makes you feel almost reverent, don't it?
7: Yeah.
4: Send me you're hungry and you're starved. Something. That's a poem I learned in school. Come on, Earth, send me your rockets. Here's Sam Parker with the only hot dog stand on Mars.
9: Sam, what if the rockets don't come? What if there's a war on Earth?
4: Ah, don't worry, they're coming all right. Ain't nothing going to happen to spoil my plans, baby. I figured it all out.
9: Sam! Hey, Sam, look up there.
12: Earth! Oh, what? Oh, no.
9: It's catching fire. It's burning.
12: Oh, no, no, that can't be Earth. Helma, they can't do this to me. I got all our money invested in this place.
9: Go ahead, Sam. Switch on more lights. Turn up the music. Get the hot dogs on the fire. There'll be another batch of customers coming along in about 100 million years.
12: Oh, no, it couldn't be.
9: What a swell spot for a hot dog stand. Bet you know a little secret, Sam. This looks like it's going to be an off season.
0: The light beam radio crackled with the news. By morning, the shelves of the luggage store were empty, and the rockets were blasting off, headed back to Earth. In a few days, everyone was gone, and the planet of Mars once more lay deserted and silent. And then, after all the rest had gone, one last rocket landed on Mars. A small, family-sized rocket come all the way from Earth. It seemed a long way to go for a picnic, but Dad had suggested a fishing trip, and Mother thought the whole family would enjoy a vacation. So here they were, floating down a Martian canal, with Timothy sitting in the back of the boat with Dad and Mother up front holding Alice the baby, and the deserted Martian towns drifting slowly by.
7: Dad?
8: What is it, Timmy?
7: When do we see the Martians? You promised we would.
8: Soon, Tim, soon.
9: Oh, but William, the last Martians died out years ago. They're a dead race now.
8: Not quite. Don't worry, son. I'll show you some real live Martians later on.
7: Gee, this is swell. I wish we didn't ever have to go home. How long can we stay?
8: 1,000,000 years.
7: 1,000,000 years?
8: Yes. Time we told you, son, we're not going home. This is where we'll live from now on.
7: But what about the rocket? What about Ohio?
8: There's nothing there now but ruins. The last Earth radio just went off the air. That means the war is over and Earth is finished. We're going to blow up our rocket and start all over. See if we can't build a better world up here.
7: You mean Mars is going to be our home?
8: Yes. I hope you don't mind too much.
7: No, sir. But what about the Martians? When do we get to see them?
8: There they are, son. Look down at the water.
7: I don't see anything there.
8: Beside the boat. Look at the reflections in the water.
7: But that's us down there. Just you and me and Mom and the baby.
9: Yes, son. You see, we're the Martians now.
0: For a long, silent moment, Timmy stared down at the reflections of the family in the water. And the Martian stared back up at him. Then he lifted his eyes to the deep ocean sky, trying once more to see Earth and the house he had always called home. But Earth was too far away, and the house was now only a heap of radioactive rubble. Only one wall remained standing, and within the wall a voice spoke again and again and again.
11: Not one with mine, neither bird nor tree, if mankind perished utterly. And spring herself, when she woke at dawn, would scarcely know that we were gone. That we were gone. That we were gone. That we were gone. That we were gone.
13: That we were gone. 2026. The day is October 5th.

0: You have just heard The Martian Chronicles, a dramatization of highlights from the new novel by Ray Bradbury. Your narrator was Norman Rose, and featured in the cast were Inga Adams, Roger DeCoven, and Donald Buca. 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

0: No. No, stay where you are. Do not break the stillness of this moment, for this is a time of mystery, a time when imagination is free and moves forward swiftly, silently. This is The Haunting Hour. By request. A man sits quietly by his fire, his eyes drawn to the shifting, darting tongues of flame. The crackle of the burning wood breaks in upon the silence, and the man stirs comfortably in his chair. Roger Stevens is at peace with the world. Lost in the stillness of his study, the goodwill of the universe seems crowded into this man's successful life. But there is a deception to this peaceful scene of contentment, for at this very moment, the life of Roger Stevens abruptly changes its course. There it is, the phone jangling harshly, cutting the silence into jarring bits of sound. Roger Stevens becomes aware of the insistent ringing. He rises from his chair, walks toward the telephone. He is wondering who can be calling at this late hour. It is almost midnight. There. He is lifting up the phone.
1: Hello?
2: Hello?
1: Who is this, please?
2: Is this Roger Stevens?
1: Yes, but who's calling?
2: Did you live in Oak City about 10 years ago?
1: Yes. See here, who the devil is this?
2: My name doesn't matter, Mr. Stevens. But I'd like you to know that I'm a friend of Mike.
1: Mike? Mike who?
2: You know who I mean, all right?
1: Say, if this is some sort of joke, it's a rather poor one. I'm afraid I'll have to bid you good night.
2: Don't do that, Mr. Stevens. You'd better hear what I have to say.
1: Who are you?
2: I guess you wouldn't know me without my wings, Mr. Stevens, but you might call me an avenging angel.
1: And, well, you're drunk. Go home and sleep it off.
2: I've been looking for you for 10 years. I thought you might have changed your name, but you played it smart. After the verdict of suicide, you figured you were in the clear.
1: Now, look here, whoever you are. This ceases to be an amusing situation. If you don't tell me who you are and what you want, I'm going to hang up.
2: All right, Mr. Stevens, if that's the way you want it, okay, I'll give it to you straight. 10 years ago, Mike was in business with you. He found you were stealing from company funds. You killed him. Forged the books to make it look like you'd been the guilty man. And planted the idea of suicide. I never believed it. Never.
1: Why, you're crazy. I don't know what you're talking about.
2: And when I came home, I tried to tell the police that it couldn't have been suicide, but they wouldn't listen. You had left the city. No one knew where.
1: Now listen to me, you fool. You've got the wrong man. I don't know any man named Mike. I never killed anyone.
2: I know you murdered Mike, Mr. Stevens. I've got the proof. But I'm not giving it to the cops. I'm going to kill you myself. I'm going to make you suffer like Mike.
1: Now, look, I tell you, you're wrong. I don't know who you are or what you want. If this is some joke...
2: You know it's not a joke.
1: Now, look, if you don't leave me alone, I'll call the police.
2: It's a good idea, Mr. Stevens. Why not tell the police you're a murderer? It might be better that way. It would clear Mike. Okay, then. 2 days are all you get. What? Confess the murder in 2 days. Or I'll kill you myself.
1: Confess to what? I've done nothing.
2: 2 days, Mr. Stevens. 2 days.
1: Hello. Hello. Hello. Hello.
3: Now, I've heard stories like this before, Mr. Stevens. There's no cause for alarm.
1: But this fellow threatened to kill me, Lieutenant.
3: Naturally, that's part of the routine. These practical jokers have rather wild imaginations.
1: Lieutenant, I'm not yet convinced.
3: Take my word for it, then. I've been a police officer for 20 years. And I know a phony threat when I hear it. As for this murder you're supposed to have committed, well, I'm afraid the verdict is not guilty.
1: Hello?
2: Sorry to bother you again so soon, Mr. Stevens.
1: What is it? Why don't you let me alone?
2: I'll be around for 2 days. Unless you've just made that unnecessary.
1: What do you mean?
2: I just followed you to the police station. Did you confess to killing Mike?
1: Oh, stop it. Stop it. Now, this has gone too far.
2: Carrying murder around on your conscience for 10 years must have worn you down.
1: Now, listen to me, whoever you are. I don't know what you're talking about. I've been to the police, but only to report you for the nuisance you are. Now, I've a great deal of work to do, and I need my rest. Please don't bother me again. Good night. There. That should end it. Oh, Walter, come in. I'm glad to see you.
4: Sorry to disturb you this late, Roger. But I noticed a light in your window as I was passing by. Say, you look rather drawn.
1: Huh?
4: Been reading a mystery or something?
1: Worse than that, Walter. I've been in one. You were...
4: What? Oh, well, that's wonderful. Here, let me sit down by the fire. Tell me all about it.
1: It's not that amusing, Walter.
4: Oh, I'm sorry, Roger. I didn't realize you were so upset. Well, tell Professor Stone all about it.
1: It began about 2 hours ago. Some fellow called me up on the phone and insisted that I'd murdered a friend of his.
4: Roger, are you making this up?
1: Of course not. I told you it was incredible. This fellow, whoever he is, claimed that his friend used to be a partner of mine, that he supposedly committed suicide, but in reality, I'd killed him.
4: Roger, I've only known you for a few years, but it's never quite struck me that you were a Jekyll and Hyde character.
1: I went immediately to the police, but they insist it's only a practical joke.
4: What else could it be?
1: Well, then how do you account for the fact that a few moments after I returned home, this madman phoned me again? He insisted that I confess the murder, and he's given me 2 days in which to do it.
4: And if you don't confess this imaginary murder...
1: He's going to kill me.
4: Say, he's covered everything. A very thorough fellow.
1: But who can it be?
4: Oh, probably one of the boys down at the office. You've been driving him pretty hard, you know.
1: Well, I've got to, Walter. I promised the architectural blueprints for the new Wilson skyscraper by next week. If I don't deliver, I might as well declare bankruptcy. That's the biggest job I've ever gotten.
4: Yes, I know. Your bid was a few thousand lower than mine. I hope you make it, Roger. It's a wonderful chance for
1: you. Don't I know it? Everything was going along beautifully until this maniac began to bother me tonight. I'm worried about this. He must have me confused with someone else.
4: Oh, forget about that, Roger. You heard the last of him.
1: Ah. There it is again.
4: Shall I answer?
1: No. No, I will.
4: Maybe it's someone else.
1: At this time of night? Hello?
2: I'm outside the house, waiting.
1: Why don't you tell me who you are?
4: Here, let me have it. Hello? Hello? There's no one on here. Hello? Hello? Hello? You're not hearing things,
1: oh,
4: are you,
1: please,
4: Roger?
1: Please, Walter, not from you. I couldn't stand it.
4: Couldn't you recognize the voice?
1: No, I can't. It's not familiar at all.
4: I wonder why he left the wire when he heard my voice.
1: Perhaps he knew you would have recognized him.
4: Yes, that's probably it, Roger. Well, whoever it is, you'll be able to dress him down properly when you discover his identity. Then it'll be your turn to call him up all night long.
1: If it were only as simple as that. If only...
4: If only what, Roger?
1: Oh, nothing, Walter, nothing.
4: Well, I'll be getting along, Roger. You look as if you need some rest.
1: I hope I can get it.
4: Better see to it that you do. You have to be in shape for those Wilson building blueprints tomorrow.
1: Somehow they seem unimportant now.
4: Look here, Roger. You're letting this thing get the better of you. Now, hold on to yourself. Don't let this jokester upset you.
1: Thanks, Walter. I'll be all right.
4: That's the boy. Well, have a good night's sleep.

0: Well, it's about time you showed up, Stevens. I've been waiting here for you at my office for an hour.
1: Well, I'm very sorry, Mr. Green. I came as quickly as I could.
0: Do you have the blueprints for the Wilson building?
1: Well, you know, it's quite an assignment, Mr. Green.
0: I'm aware of that, Stevens. But your company promised those plans would be ready for me this week. I've got to start construction the day after tomorrow.
1: Well, you'll have them, Mr. Green. I'm finishing them this evening at home.
0: Very well, then. I'll expect the blueprints no later than to noon tomorrow.
1: Well, they'll be ready. I promise you that.
0: And if you fail, Stevens, you're through as an architect. I promise you that.
1: Joe, is my car ready?
2: Oh, hello, Mr. Stevens. Yeah, sure. It's all service.
1: Oh, thanks, Joe.
2: Oh, say, Mr. Stevens.
1: Yeah, Joe.
2: Some fella passed by and left this message for you.
1: Who was he?
2: I don't know. I never saw him before.
1: All right, Joe. Thanks.
2: Okay, Mr. Stevens.
1: Mike and me are waiting. Tell the cops the truth about the murder. You'll have one more day. Best regards, the Angel.
3: I've never heard of any criminal called the Angel.
1: Well, this fellow's no ordinary crook, Lieutenant. He's got me confused with someone else, someone who really murdered his friend.
3: Well, you could check with the police of Oak City, but you don't even know the name of your hypothetical victim. Besides, it's obviously a hoax. You're a reputable citizen.
1: But can't you trace this man by his note?
3: Even a Ouija board couldn't help me with this, Mr. Stevens. It's printed, and there's no legitimate signature. Any man in this city could have written it.
1: Well, isn't there anything you can do?
3: Frankly, I don't think anything's necessary. I still feel this is nothing but the work of a practical joker.
1: Look, can't you give me a police guard?
3: Tell you what I'll do, Mr. Stevens. I'll post a man outside your house. That's the best I can do at the moment.
1: Well...
3: That's all I can do.
1: What about the telephone call?
3: I can't stop calls from coming through. But don't worry too much about that. Your angel is bound to get a wrong number sometime.
1: All these plans for the building. I've got to finish them. If he'd only leave me alone. I can't think. Green must have them. Construction the day after tomorrow. No, I won't answer. Why doesn't he let me alone? If he'd only stop ringing.
4: Hello, Mr. Stevens. I've been waiting for you to pick up the phone. I know you're there. That's all right. You don't have to answer. I guess you're tired. 10 years of hiding would be tough on any man. But it'll soon be over. Just one more day. Good night, Mr. Stevens. It won't be long now.
1: Hello. Hello.
5: Yes, Mr. Stevens.
1: Operator.
5: Yes, sir?
1: Quickly, trace that call that just came to my apartment.
5: What was that, Mr. Stevens?
1: I said trace that call I just got.
5: I don't understand, sir. There hasn't been a call to your apartment for 2 hours.

0: life of Roger Stevens has turned sharply from its security and contentment to a torment of fear and anxiety. A strange man has been phoning him constantly, threatening him with death unless he confesses a murder to the police. Stevens has one more day left in which to confess this crime of which he knows nothing, or he will be killed. Roger Stevens feels a growing terror in his heart. Just a few moments ago, he had received another telephone call. But upon asking the switchboard operator to institute an immediate tracer, he was informed that no one had phoned his apartment for the past 2 hours. Roger Stevens sits in his study, staring vacantly into the fire, the dull glaze of fear in his eyes. The jangling of the phone again, like a sharp, sudden pain. He jumps up quickly, runs rapidly across the room.
1: Hello, hello?
2: I understand you're looking for me, Mr. Stevens.
1: Oh, yes, yes, I'd like to find you.
2: You'll see me soon enough. You can count on that.
1: Look, why don't you come to see me now, huh? Maybe we can talk this over.
2: I made our bargain, Mr. Stevens. There's nothing else to say.
1: I'll pay you anything, only go away. Leave me alone.
2: You haven't much time left. Better make up your mind.
1: For the last time, I tell you, I don't know your friend, Mike. You won't even let me know his last name.
2: You know his name. Tell it to the police.
1: Hey, look, I'm carrying a gun. If you try to touch me, I'll kill you.
2: Put it back in your desk. It won't do you any good. You're going to die. And without any company from me.
1: You're a brave man hiding behind a voice.
2: I won't have to much longer. Goodbye, Mr. Stevens. This is the last time I'll be calling you. The next time we talk, you'll see me much better than you do now.
1: No, no, no, wait, wait.
2: I have too long.
0: Yeah, I know, Mr. Stevens, but a private detective has other things to do besides running around looking for comedians.
1: Mr. Harris, I'll pay you any price you want, but I must have your protection.
0: Ah, sorry, Mr. Stevens, but I can't take the case.
1: But the man who's been calling me is a dangerous criminal. He's threatened to kill me.
0: If he does, it'll be a joke on him. Oh, I'm sorry, but you see, I've heard so many similar cases to yours.
1: How do you account for the telephone call to my apartment?
0: Well, maybe the switchboard operator is in on the gag. Or maybe it's your imagination.
1: It wasn't my imagination. There was such a call.
0: Well, whoever your friend is, he's covered all the angles.
1: Then, will you help me?
0: No. No, Mr. Stevens, I'm afraid I can't. It's not in my line. When you have a murder on your hands, look me up.
3: Take hold of yourself, Roger. You're going to pieces.
1: What would you do? Somebody's threatened my life. I don't know him. I don't know what he's talking about.
3: You know, it's just possible that this whole thing is real.
1: I know it is. I know it is, Walter. You've got to help me.
3: What can I do?
1: Stay here in my office with me, Walter. Stay with me. You'll never come near me with you around.
3: I can't do that, Roger. Oh, it's ridiculous. He wouldn't dare harm you. He's just trying to frighten you.
1: I'm not sure. I don't know. How can I take a chance with my life?
3: Listen, Roger, you've got to get a grip on yourself. Green wants those blueprints by this afternoon. You know what it means if you fail to deliver them.
1: I don't care. I can't finish them.
3: But you must. It'll mean the end of your business if you don't.
1: I don't care. I don't care. I can't do it.
3: Roger, come to your senses. Green will be here at any moment. Now, what did you tell him?
1: Tell him just what I've told you. I'm giving up the plans. The Wilson building can be built by somebody else. You take it over.
3: Are you sure of all this?
1: Yes.
3: You've made up your mind?
1: Yes, yes. Good heavens. Leave me alone, will you?
3: All right, Roger. You know what you want. You go over to my place and wait for me there. I'll speak to Green when he arrives.
1: I can stay with you, Walter.
3: Of course you can, Roger. Now, don't worry anymore about those telephone calls. We'll fight this thing together.
1: Thanks, Walter. You'll hurry, won't you?
3: As soon as I can, Roger. Here, I'll walk to the elevator with you.
1: He said I have until tonight.
3: It'll probably end then. He's tired of the whole thing himself.
1: Oh, if I could only be sure.
3: Here we are.
1: Look, why don't you come home with me now, huh?
3: Be reasonable, Roger. I've got to talk to Green about new blueprints for the Wilson building.
1: Going down, sir?
3: Goodbye, Roger. Don't worry.
1: All the way, sir?
3: Huh?
1: Oh, street level, yes. Say, you're new here, aren't you?
4: Yes, Mr. Stevens.
1: Well, that's strange, you're knowing my name.
4: I saw you come in. I make it my business to know all the tenants in the places I work.
1: You know, you're strangely familiar to me.
4: I've worked in a lot of buildings.
1: No, it's not your face, it's...
4: Anything wrong, sir?
1: No. No, it's nothing.
4: You were saying something about my being familiar, Mr. Stevens.
1: No, I was mistaken. Forgive me. What's wrong? Why are we stopping?
4: I don't know. But we're stuck.
1: What floor is this?
4: We've stopped between the fifth and sixth floors.
1: Well, use your emergency switch. I've got to get out of here. The lights have gone out.
4: Yeah. Yeah, our power's off. We may be stuck here for a few hours.
1: Well, we can't be. Not jailed up here in this elevator shaft.
4: We don't have much choice, Mr. Stevens. Yeah, you better make yourself comfortable.
1: Your voice. You're in the dark. There's something about it.
5: Is that what you recognize?
1: No, about? No. There's just something about it. It's probably just my imagination.
4: Well, Mr. Stevens?
1: Yes. Yes, what is it?
4: I guess this is it.
1: What do you mean?
4: There comes a time in every man's life.
1: No, stop that. No, don't come near me.
4: When you pull your ideas together and think of how quickly the years have gone.
1: No, please. No, don't touch me. Please.
4: Life just seems to slip through your fingers.
1: No.
6: All right, everybody, stand back. Give him a little air, will you?
7: What's wrong here? What happened to Mr. Stevens?
4: The elevator got stuck in the shaft, sir. Mr. Stevens, well, he sort of went to pieces.
7: Stevens, Stevens, wake up, man. Wake up. How do you feel?
1: Oh, Mr. Green.
7: Yes.
1: The elevator man, he tried to attack me.
4: Oh, I did nothing of the sort, sir. He just went wild in the car and began screaming like someone was trying to murder him.
7: Before you had this fit of yours, Stevens, did you finish the plans?
4: And I didn't do anything to him.
7: All right, that's enough. I believe you. Well, Stevens?
1: No, Mr. Green, I'm sorry. Walter Stone is up at my office. He's taking over.
7: He had better take over everything, Stevens. You're through in this town. I'll see to that.
8: Hello, Roger.
1: Oh, hello, Walter.
8: I came home as quickly as I could.
9: Old man Green was a bit of a problem. It took a lot of convincing that I could finish the plan.
1: Don't talk to me about the blueprints. I'm not interested.
9: Oh, what you need is a good rest. Go away and forget about this morbid joke.
1: You still persist in calling it a joke, huh?
9: I'm sorry, Roger.
1: Walter, this is my last night. I haven't gone to the police to confess. I'm afraid. I'm terribly afraid.
9: What happened to you in the elevator?
1: Oh, I don't remember it too clearly. I thought the operator was the man who's been phoning me.
9: I spoke to him on the way down in his car. He told me he was just talking to pass the time when you suddenly seemed to go crazy.
1: Maybe I am. I don't know.
9: Take it easy, Roger. It's all over.
1: Oh, it'll never be over.
9: What do you mean, never?
1: I'm going to get myself up.
9: You really are going crazy.
1: I don't know the man who's been calling me, but I can't take this any longer. I'm going to tell the police the truth.
9: The truth?
1: Yes, Walter. 10 years ago, I did murder a man. His name wasn't Mike. It was George Matthews. He was my partner.
9: Great Scott, Roger. It's unbelievable.
1: Why do you think these calls began to drive me out of my mind? If it was just a joke, I'd have ignored these phone calls.
9: Then you did kill George Matthews in Oak City.
1: Yes, in Oak City. How did you know it was Oak City?
9: Why,
1: I never told you it was Oak City this fellow Mike was supposed to have been murdered in.
9: Look, Roger, stop imagining. I told you it's all over.
1: And the plans for the Wilson building. You wanted that contract. You always did.
9: Excuse me, Roger. The phone. I've got to answer.
1: No, Walter, I'll answer that phone. Maybe it's our friend.
9: Roger, I think it would be better if
1: Stay
9: I... Back,
1: Walter, I'm going to answer that phone if I have to knock you down first.
2: Hello?
9: Yes?
2: Well, I guess it's all finished, Mr. Stone. I understand you got the contract. Boy, you should have seen Stevens in the elevator. He almost went nuts.
9: Would you mind repeating that?
2: I said he almost... Wait. Who is this?
9: Go on. What's the rest of it?
2: Who is this? You're not Mr. Stone.
9: He hung up.
1: Roger. Please. Put that gun away, Roger.
4: I once warned the voice over the phone that I carried a gun. Didn't he tell you?
1: Put it away. We can talk this out man to man.
4: Yes, Walter, you made the same mistake I did. You were too greedy. It never works out. That call that the switchboard operator denied receiving, you planned that also, didn't you?
1: I didn't know you'd killed a man, Roger. Uh-huh. I asked the operator to say she hadn't received any calls, but it was all part of a harmless plan. It was all an accident. I just wanted to frighten you into not finishing the plans. I needed the contract.
10: Walter, you've given me a brilliant idea.
1: Stay away from me. Stay away. No, Roger. But please, it was only a joke.
10: Bad you didn't get the last laugh.
1: Roger, no.
11: Operator.
12: Operator, get me the police. I want to confess a murder.

From shadows and stillness, mystery weaves a spell of strangest fascination, charging the mind with doubts and fears. For mystery is a strange companion, a living memory in the haunting.

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0: April 25th, 1971. For 22 days, the Mars space fleet of 9 ships, in line formation and led by the flagship Discovery, has been coasting towards the Red Planet. And although correct speed and course have been maintained, the flight so far has not been without incident. There was the mystery surrounding James Whittaker, construction engineer of freighter ship number 2. Frank Rogers found his company so objectionable that Jet decided to transfer Whittaker to the Discovery. Then came a strange message from Control on Earth asking for specific information regarding Whittaker. Meanwhile, freighter number 5 reported radar signals from an unidentified object lying directly in our line of flight. The indications were that it was a swarm of meteors, so Jet decided to take evasive action. But first, he wanted to transfer Whittaker to another ship and have Mitch, our engineer, now temporarily traveling in number 2, return to the Discovery. As there was a rule that no crew member should venture outside a ship alone, Lemmy was ordered to accompany Whittaker. The crossing was made in easy stages, from ship to ship.
1: Is Whittaker in number 7 yet?
0: No, Jet. He and Lemmy are hardly in the airlock.
1: Well, let's get that radio, Doc. I'll talk to Johnson.
0: Right.
1: Hello, freighter number 7, flagship calling.
2: Hello, flagship, Johnson number 7 calling.
1: Listen, Bill, the second Lemmy and Whittaker get into your cabin, put Whittaker on, will you? I want to talk to him, urgently.
2: As you say, Skipper, I was just about to let them in.
0: That sounded like an explosion.
1: Hello, number 7. Hello.
0: Jet, look at the televiewer. Look at number 7. The crew's compartment is a total wreck.
1: What?
0: Can't you see, Jet? There's a gaping hole just behind her nose.
1: Hello, Johnson.
0: No point in calling him, Jet. By now, every particle of air that was inside that cabin will have escaped.
1: Yes, but what about Lemmy and Whittaker? They were just about to go into number 7. Hello, Lemmy, can you hear me? Whittaker! How far had they got, Doc, before the explosion came?
0: They just entered the airlock. They must be still in there.
1: Had it filled up?
0: No. Johnson couldn't possibly have had time to do it.
1: Then they're still in the vacuum. It's unlikely they'd have felt anything of the concussion.
0: Except through the floor.
1: Yes, that could be enough to do considerable damage. Might have fractured the helmets or even damaged the suits.
0: Yes, Jet.
1: Hello, Lemmy, can you hear me? He doesn't answer, Doc.
3: Hello, Discovery. Freighter number 6 calling. Request permission to break in on transmission.
1: Go ahead, number 6.
3: Barnett and Whittaker entered the airlock safely, sir. We saw them go in.
1: Doesn't the main door of number 7 face you?
3: Yes, sir.
1: Then can you see into the airlock? Can you see Lemmy or Whittaker?
3: Afraid not, sir. Johnston or Simmons had already started to close the door.
1: It's not tight shut, is it?
3: No, sir. It's open enough for a man to pass through it. I request permission to go over there.
1: Thank you, Barker.
3: Then prepare to leave then, sir.
1: Yes, but don't go until I tell you.
3: No, sir.
4: Hello, Jet. Lemmy calling.
0: Jet, it's Lemmy.
4: Lemmy Barney, calling Discovery.
1: Hello, Lemmy, can you hear me?
4: Oh, yes, Jet. What happened? Oh,
1: there was an explosion of some kind in the crew's quarters.
4: Oh.
1: Are you hurt?
4: I don't think so. I felt the shock. It come up through the floor, then I blacked out.
1: How about Whittaker?
4: He seems to be all right, but I think his radio's out of action. I can't talk to him.
1: Listen, Lemmy, you can't get into number 7 through the airlock anymore. But if you feel fit enough, I'd like you to make your way towards the ship's nose and enter the cabin from there.
4: The nose?
1: Yes, there's a gaping hole there now. More than big enough for you to pass through.
4: Aye?
1: Yes, Lemmy.
4: But a couple minutes more and Whittaker and I would have been in that cabin.
1: You had a narrow escape. Thank your lucky stars for it.
4: Yes, Jet. But what about Johnston and Simmons' lucky stars?
1: Lemmy, I want you to get inside the cabin and give me a report on the damage. Think you can manage that?
4: Yes, mate.
1: Barker will be coming out to join you. As soon as he's across, have Whittaker take his place in number 6.
4: Yes, Jet. But how do I make him understand what's wanted? I can't talk to him.
0: Look, Lemmy, put your helmet next to his. Let them touch. When you speak, he'll hear you.
4: Oh, do I have to get that close? To that geezer?
1: Do as you're told, Lemmy, and don't argue.
4: Yes, Jet.

0: No discovery. Barker calling. Have reached number 7 of now hitching safety line.
1: Have you in full view?
2: Now walking up side of ship. Toward nose.
1: Put in the telescopic lens, Doc. Let's get a closer look.
3: Telescopic lens in.
1: That's better.
2: Nearing ship's nose. Blimey.
1: What is it, Lemmy?
2: There's a hole here. Big enough to drive a bus through.
1: Which way was the force of impact?
2: Inwards.
1: Any vaporization?
2: I'll say.
1: I thought as much, Doc. A meteor.
3: Yeah.
1: Lemmy?
2: Yes, Jet?
1: I'd like you to go down into the cabin. Can you do that?
2: Through the hole, you mean?
1: Yes, Lemmy.
0: You'd better take the flashlight, Lemmy. You'll need it.
2: Yes, mate. Are you all set?
0: Yes.
2: Then here I go. Touching bottom. Now.
1: I want to know if there's any chance of our saving the ship.
2: Yes, Jet. Oh, blimey.
1: What is it?
2: There's another great hole on the opposite side of the cabin.
1: That meteor must have been a colossal size.
2: It swept right through the cabin, clean as a whistle, and took most of the main control panel with it.
1: That puts paid to any chance of using the motor.
3: Yeah.
2: Apart from that, Jet, everything else seems to be intact.
1: Can you reach the cargo hatch, Lemmy?
2: I'll try.
1: Go carefully.
2: Yeah. Oh. Jet, let me get out of here.
1: What is it?
2: Barker, you pull me up. Quick, mate, pull me up, please.
0: Stand by, Lemmy. Haul it now.
2: Oh, thanks, mate. Oh, I wouldn't go back in there again for all the rice in China.
0: Well, what was it? What did you see?
2: Johnston. Or Simmons. I don't know which.
1: Lemmy.
2: Yes, Jet?
1: Get back to the Discovery, quick as you can.
2: I'll never do it quicker.
1: And bring Barker with you, as far as number 2.
0: Don't I go back to my old ship, Captain?
1: No, you'll relieve Chief Engineer Mitchell in number 2. Lemmy will leave you there and escort Mitch back here. Whittaker will stay in number 6.
0: Yes, sir.
1: Is that clear, Lemmy?
2: Yes, Jet.
1: Pull yourself together and come on.

0: intend to change course and leave number 7 behind. Abandon her completely.
1: What else can we do? She was hit by a meteor, wasn't she? And a darn big one at that. It's quite likely it came from the outer fringe of the very swarm we're approaching. We've got to take evasive action at once, and that means leaving number 7 behind.
0: But she's full of cargo, Jet. Valuable cargo. Just the fuel she's carrying is worth its weight in gold.
1: Mitch, to save the fuel alone would take hours. And meanwhile, we're getting closer to that meteor swarm. If it is a meteor swarm. We've hardly time enough to avoid it ourselves, let alone attempt any salvage operations.
0: Okay, Jet. You're the boss. If you say abandon her, we abandon her.
2: Does that go for Johnston and Simmons and all?
3: Yes, Lemmy. I'm afraid it does.
2: You mean we leave them there? Alone? In that wreck?
3: Lemmy, what else can we do?
2: But if anybody dies at sea, or at least they're given a decent burial.
3: We're not at sea. If we gave them a decent burial, as you call it, all they'd do would be keep going with the ship. They'd merely be outside it instead of inside. That's all.
2: Oh.
4: Jet, if we're going to take evasive action, we'd better take it. According to my latest calculations, that object is less than 15 hours away.
3: Right, Doc. Onto your safety couches and strap yourselves in.
5: All right, Jet.
3: As soon as you're set, Lemmy, call up the fleet. 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
2: Yes, Jet.
4: Okay, I'm all set.
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3: Oh, thanks, Lemmy. 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In that way, we may avoid it. 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
4: Gyro, contact.
7: Number 1, standing by.
8: Number 2, standing by. Number 3. Number 4.
9: Number 5.
10: Number 6.
7: Number 8.

0: 21, 22, 23.
1: Number two, gyro, stand by.
0: 24, 25 degrees.
2: Cut. Number two, cut.
0: Bang on.

0: 25 degrees.
1: Cut.
2: Number two, cut.
0: Bang on. Steady as she goes.
1: Televiewer, Mitch.
2: Televiewer on.
0: 25 degrees. Steady.
1: Cut the main gyro, Doc.
2: Main gyro cut.
1: How's the rest of the fleet, Mitch?
3: All okay. Except number seven.
0: She seems to be the only one that has moved. Nose pointing downwards.
4: It looks that way, but it's actually the rest of us pointing up. Call in the checks, Lemmy.
0: Right. Discovery, call in Space Fleet. Stand by now for firing. Check, please.
5: Number one, okay. Ready for firing. Number two,
1: all
5: check.
1: All right, Mitch. As soon as they've checked in,
5: number
1: take
5: three.
1: Over, will you?
3: Sure, Jeff.
5: Number four, five, six, number eight.
0: Check's okay. Fleet ready for firing.
3: Hello, Space Fleet. Flagship calling. Firing will be controlled from here. All motors will fire simultaneously. If there's any reason why firing should not take place in 70 seconds, speak up now. Then I assume it's okay. Stand by. Firing in 1 minute.
0: Doc?
3: Hmm?
0: What'll happen to number seven when we leave her?
6: She'll just go coasting on, Lemmy. Just as we'd do if we weren't changing course.
0: On to Mars?
6: Yeah. But being out of action and with no crew to control her, she won't be slowing down as we will.
3: 45 seconds.
0: Well, she just goes shooting past, then?
6: Oh, no. No, she's not traveling fast enough for that. She's bound to be affected by Mars' gravitational pull.
0: Oh.
6: She'll almost certainly go into an orbit round her until, finally, she crashes on the Martian surface.
0: We might see her again, then?
6: Possibly. It all depends on how passing through that swarm affects her.
0: Oh, yes. I forgot about that. She'll still be heading straight for it, won't she? With Johnston and Simmons inside her.
6: Yes, Lemmy.
0: Iskadalva iskadashamirabo.
1: What was that, Lemmy?
0: Nothing, Jeff.
3: 10 seconds.
1: Firing imminent.
3: 5, 4, 3, 2, 1. Contact! Acceleration rate, 100. 200. 300.

0: 1700. 1800. 1900. 2000.
1: Cut the motor. Televiewer, Lemmy.
2: Televiewer on.
3: Oh, they're all there, Jet. Number five lagging behind a bit, but the rest still in formation.
1: Right. Get the radar, Doc. That object should be beginning to drop below us.
3: Right.
1: Lemmy, call up the fleet. See if all crews are okay. And then have them get to work with their radar, too.
3: Yes, mate.
1: And when you finish, give me control. I'll give them a full report on number seven and tell them we've changed course.

0: Thank you, Control. Message received. Keep listening out, please. We'll call you again shortly.
1: Well, Jet, what did they have to say?
2: What could they say? They're just as sorry about losing number 7 as we are, but they consider we did the right thing in abandoning her. They think the meteor came from the swarm we're approaching, and we might run close to a few more stray ones before we're through.
3: Well, that's a nice, cheerful thought.
2: What are the latest reports on the swarm's position?
4: We're climbing well above it, Jet.
2: Good. As soon as we've passed over it and down the other side, we'd have to increase speed slightly to make up for lost time. Otherwise, we're going to be late for our rendezvous with Mars.
1: Now, I'll get to work on the new computations right away.
2: Yes, please, Mitch.
4: What about Whittaker?
2: What about him?
4: Oh, don't you remember, Jet? The last message we had from Control before the meteor hit number 7 was...
2: Oh, good heavens, yes, I forgot all about that. What was it they said?
4: That the only man they could find answering to Whittaker's name and description was born in 1893, and he disappeared in 1924.
2: What? That was the message we received, Mitch. Did you ever hear anything so preposterous?
4: The director of personnel records wanted to talk to Whittaker.
2: Yes, he did, didn't he?
3: Well, I can hook the main transmitter to the intercom system, Jet.
2: No, Lemmy, I want to talk to Earth about this whole business first.
3: But if Control want to talk to him direct, why not let him?
2: Because, Lemmy, the whole fleet knows of the uncanny effect Whittaker had on you and Rogers. If there's anything else about him that's unexplainable, I don't want any of the crews listening in on it. Particularly the pilot of number 6. He may have to spend the rest of the voyage with him.
3: Oh. Yeah. Hello, Control. Flagship disc-

0: Discovery calling. Come in, please.
1: Are you sure you heard it right, Jet? How could they seriously say Whittaker was born in 1893?
2: They didn't. All they said was the only man they could trace who answered to Whittaker's description was born in 1893.
3: Hello, Discovery. Control calling. Hearing you loud and clear.
4: Got them, Jet.
2: Well, thanks, Lemmy. Coming.
1: This doesn't make sense to me, Doc.
5: Me neither, Mitch.
1: When does Whittaker say he was born?
5: 1940.
1: If you ask me, that's just about right. That'd make him 31, and that's about the age he looked.
5: Yeah, but don't you see, Mitch, the strange thing about it is that 31 is just the age at which the other Whittaker disappeared, in 1924.
1: Yes, but didn't they check up on him before he joined the crew, during his training period or anything?
5: Well, they must have done.
1: Well, if they were going to find anything as fantastic as this, wouldn't they have found it by now?
5: I would have thought so.
1: You know, record section must be crazy as coots. A whole bang lot of them.
5: I agree with you, Mitch, but for one thing.
1: And what's that?
5: Whittaker's odd behavior. You took his place in number two, Mitch, so you can't know what I'm talking about. But all the while Whittaker was in this ship, I had a strange feeling of foreboding. Jet, too.
1: Well, I reckon you're all jumping to hasty conclusions.
5: Do you? And what about the inquiries from Control?
1: Mere routine. Well, that's what started you off. If they'd asked for information about other members of the fleet, you would have imagined the same things about them, too.
5: Maybe, Mitch. And I hope you're right. Anyway, we'll see what Jet's talk with Control produces.

0: gentlemen. I'm afraid I have some rather startling news for you.
1: About Whittaker?
0: Yes.
2: What is it, Jack?
0: You remember the journalists who came up to the moon to watch the takeoff?
1: Uh-huh.
0: Well, it seems when they returned to Earth, one of them hit on the idea of a personal angle for a series of articles for one of the national papers.
2: Oh? What?
0: Well, he thought he'd visit the relatives, wives, mothers, so on, and collect first-hand material on what it's like to be the wife of a spaceman. You know the sort of thing.
3: He'd have a job with me. I'm a bachelor.
0: He'd thought of all that, too. Any of the men who didn't have wives had their parents supply the story. How their sons had always been crazy on space travel since they were kids, always dreamed of going to Mars. Well, he ran 4 separate articles on us, giving our whole life histories. And apparently he left nothing out.
3: Go on. When I get back, I'll sue him for defamation of character.
1: Oh, come to the point, Jet. Where does Whittaker fit into all this?
0: That is the point. He doesn't seem to fit in at all.
1: How do you mean?
0: Well, very little information about anybody appears to escape this journalist. Until he started on Whittaker, and there he came unstuck.
1: How?
0: Well, the first odd thing he struck was that although Whittaker was supposed to hold degrees in astronautical engineering, he'd never been on the roll of the Astronautical College.
4: But he must have been.
3: Wait a minute, Doc. He might have faked his diplomas.
0: Oh, quite easily, but that wouldn't have given him the knowledge he's got. He's a first-class engineer, one of the best we have.
1: Then where did he learn?
0: Beats me. And that's not all the story. This journalist, drawing a blank at the Astro College, decided to seek out his relatives.
1: And?
0: Well, in due course, he found his way to his home in Kensington and asked to see his parents, but he hadn't any.
3: Well, that's possible. Orphans ain't uncommon.
0: No, Lemmy, they're not. But even the parents of orphans don't die before their children are born.
3: Oh, no, I grant you. What was that?
0: The parents of James E. Whittaker died before the Second World War.
1: Oh, but that's impossible. Whittaker wasn't born until 1940.
2: Mitch, let Jet finish.
1: Oh, go on, but if this is a joke, it's a pretty poor one.
3: A joke, he says. I can't keep from laughing here.
0: But living at the same address as Whittaker had given was a family of the same name, headed by a man of 48 who declared his father's name was James.
2: Born in 1893?
0: Yes, Doc. And this James Whittaker left his home one morning in 1924 and was never seen again. All efforts by the police to find him were a complete failure.
1: Well, it could be a coincidence.
0: Could have been, Mitch, quite easily. Only Edward Whittaker produced a photograph of his father. Control says it bears a striking resemblance to the one records have of the Whittaker flying with us.
2: What did the Whittaker who disappeared do for a living, Jet?
0: Oh, chief cashier in a large London store.
3: Ah, now, Jet, when this geezer disappeared, did any of the takings disappear at all?
0: Not that I'm aware of, Lemmy.
3: Well, that knocks that little theory on the head, doesn't it?
0: Of course, as soon as he realized there was something odd about all this, the journalist took the whole matter up with Control, who then took it up with the police. Police records show that the James E. Whittaker who disappeared was identical in every way, physically, with the Whittaker now in number 6, even to the colour of his eyes.
3: Green.
1: How do you know?
3: If he'd looked at you the way he looked at me sometimes when he was in this ship, you'd know they were green. I swear they used to flash in the dark and all, like a cat.
1: Well, it all sounds very mysterious, but I'm sure there's some rational explanation. Why don't you tackle Whittaker about it yourself?
0: I intend to, but not while he's in number 6.
2: Well, how else can you talk to him?
0: Well, when we're safely past this swarm, I'll have him come over here where I can be sure our conversation won't be overheard by the rest of the fleet.
2: Maybe you're right. Until we can get to the bottom of this business, the fewer people know about it, the better.
0: Well, let's forget for now and get back to work. Have you got those figures ready for Control yet, Mitch?
1: Yes, Jet, they're on the table.
0: Lemmy, get in the latest radar reports.
3: Yes, Mike.
0: And, Doc,
2: uh-huh.
0: How about some food? It seems hours since we've eaten.
2: It is hours. I'll get it.
0: Thanks, Doc.

0: So, on the surface at any rate, the affair of James Edward Whittaker was forgotten. Jed and Mitch were fully occupied for the next few hours, checking our position and rate of climb and calculating the amount of fuel we'd used in maneuvering over the supposed meteor swarm. It was quite considerable, and what with the loss of the supplies carried in Number 7, more than we could afford. For my part, although I did my best to concentrate on my work, my mind kept returning to Whittaker. Time and again, I found myself relaxing from the job in hand and thinking of him and the mystery that surrounded him. On one or two occasions, I even thought I heard his flat, dull voice, and once even looked up, expecting him to be standing at my elbow. No matter how hard I tried, I could not get him out of my thoughts. And so it was for 4 or 5 hours more, until a call from freighter number 5 brought normal routine to a standstill and all of us running to where Lemmy was working at the radio.
1: Hello, number 5, Morgan here. What's so urgent?
2: Have you checked your radar lately?
1: No, there's no need. 4 ships are already keeping track of the swarm.
2: Then you better check it quick. Those meteors we're supposed to be climbing over have moved. They're directly in our path again.
1: What? But that's impossible.
2: No, Skipper, I've already checked with number 4. His report's the same.
1: All right, number 5, I'll check here. Call you later.
2: Sure, Skipper.
1: Mitch, Doc, did you hear that?
3: I heard it all right.
1: Put on the radar, Doc. Let's take a look for ourselves.
4: Radar on.
1: No object that size could change its position so quickly. It's ridiculous.
0: Maybe, Jet. But there is something in front of us just the same. And the signals are much stronger now. Whatever it is, we're closer to it.
1: But we should be thousands of miles above it by now.
0: Well, we're not. It's less than 10 hours away and directly in front of us.
5: Are you sure you figured out the right course, Mitch?
6: Well, of course I did. Last navigational check showed we were coasting exactly along the line we intended.
1: Well, maybe it's an entirely new object now. Perhaps this is a second swarm, one we just didn't know about.
6: Look, Jet, we swept the area before we changed course. There was no reaction then.
1: Ah, that's true.
6: But how do you account for it?
1: Doc, sweep the area below, where the swarm should be.
4: Right.
0: No, Jet, nothing. Either we've changed our course or that thing's moved.
6: I tell you, we haven't changed course.
5: Then we'd better, and quick. If that thing's solid and we...
1: If it were solid, we'd see it. It would be at least as large as the moon and be reflecting the sunlight.
5: Well, it could have its dark side towards us.
1: In that case, the sun being where it is, it couldn't be directly in front of us.
5: Oh, no, it couldn't, could it?
6: Well, what do we do? Alter course again?
1: Unless it proves to be moving out of our path as quickly as it moved in, yes.
6: But if we go on at that rate, we'll have no fuel left. We'll reach Mars all right, but we won't be able to make a landing.
1: Keep an eye on that thing, Doc.
4: Right.
1: And Lemmy, call up the rest of the fleet. Tell all ships to watch it. Get a report from each ship in turn every 10 minutes.
4: Right.
0: Still directly in our line of flight, Jeff. Couldn't be more so.
1: That's it, then. We'll alter course again. Go under it this time, back to our original course. If we make it successfully, we'll keep on it. Call up the fleet, Lemmy. Tell them what we're doing.
5: Right.

0: as that.
1: Rotate the televiewer, Lemmy.
2: Rotating. All there, Jet, in close formation. Except for that gap between 6 and 8.
3: Look, Jet, under the circumstances, don't you think we should close up that gap? It can only be a constant reminder to the crews of 6 and 8 of what happened to number 7.
4: It'd be a tricky maneuver, Doc. Too risky to be safe. The ships are too big to handle that way. They weren't made to move sideways.
3: But couldn't we try?
1: I'm afraid they'll stay as they are.
3: Very well, Jet.
1: Now, get an okay from all ships, Lemmy, will you? Have them open up radar watches immediately.
0: Yes, mate.
1: And, Doc, open up our radar as soon as you're out of your bunk and get to work yourself.
3: Sure.
4: Well, if we haven't cleared it this time, I'm a Martian.
2: Then maybe it's you that's causing all the trouble.
4: Hey, what do you mean by that, Lemmy?
1: Now, come on, you two. Come on. Get down out of that bunk, Lemmy, and stop arguing. We've got work to do.
3: Hey, Jet. Come over here, for Pete's sake.
1: Now what?
3: That object, that meteor swarm, whatever it is, it's coming back.
1: What?
3: Yes, Jet, look for yourself.
1: It is, too. Oh, what on earth is going on?
3: It's been gradually moving back ever since we changed course. It's as though it's trying to block our way.
2: Well, maybe that's just what it is doing.
1: Oh, don't be absurd, Lemmy. How could it?
2: Well, why not? Twice we've altered course, and each time it's moved with us.
1: That's ridiculous. It would be breaking all known physical laws.
2: And how about the unknown ones? It may not be breaking those.
1: I don't know what to think.
4: There's only one possible answer. There are two swarms situated at different heights. And for some reason, whenever we're in front of one of them, we're unable to see the other.
1: Oh, no, Mitch, it must be the same swarm.
3: Well, the same or different. We're approaching it fast. What do we do? Try to avoid it again?
4: We can't duck. We'll have no fuel left at all soon.
1: There's only one thing we can do now.
4: What?
1: Go straight on. Plow right through it.
2: Oh, now, wait a minute. Get apart. Go through it. You mean the whole fleet?
1: Well, I certainly don't intend leaving anybody behind.
2: But look what happened to number 7 when it met only one meteor.
1: But that must have been of exceptional size. We're not likely to meet another of that caliber in 100 years.
3: But, Jet, if we deliberately go through a whole swarm of them, even small ones, at least one ship is likely to be hit.
1: Not necessarily, Doc. In fact, the chances are against it. And in any case, small meteors will do us no harm. The meteor bump will take care of them.
2: Then why go to all that bother to dodge them in the first place? Why couldn't we have just coasted on and chanced it?
1: Because, Lemmy, we don't take chances if we can possibly avoid it. But this is different.
3: Well, you'll never get the fleet to back you, Jet. It's too risky.
1: Well, it's that or turn back.
4: Oh, no, we're not turning back.
1: There wouldn't really be much point in trying. It'd take us so long to turn the whole fleet round that by the time we were ready to fire the motors, we'd be as good as on the thing anyway.
4: How far off is it now?
3: Less than 4 hours.
1: Well, how about it? Do we keep going? Or do we rush around in space playing tag with something that's nebulous, that we can't even see in spite of its colossal size?
3: Whatever you say, Jet, I'm with you.
1: Me too.
2: Wherever you go, Jet, I go and all.
1: Good. Then call up the fleet, Lemmy. I'll talk to them.
2: Yes, mate.
5: Well, neither I nor Grim sure like it, Skipper, but if you think it's best, well, we're with you.
1: Good for you, number 5. Number 6?
6: Major number 6 calling.
2: That's Whittaker.
1: Is the pilot there, Whittaker?
6: Yes, sir. I'm listening, Skipper.
1: Well, how do you feel about it?
6: Not too happy. I'd prefer to try further evasive action. Isn't that possible?
1: I've just told you we can't spare the fuel.
6: The only course left open to us is to keep on. There can be no turning back. Whatever action you suggest, Captain Morgan, I'm sure it will be right.
1: I wish I could think so too, Whittaker, but thanks all the same.
6: Orders must be obeyed without question at all times.
1: Well, I don't think this is the time to discuss discipline. Now, Peterson, you going to be happy about this?
5: I wouldn't call it happy, Chip, but I'm with you. Whatever you say goes, so far as I'm concerned.
1: Good. Number 8, how about you?
5: Well, as I'm the last to be consulted and everybody else has been already agreed to plough on, well, all I can say is, okay. I don't like it, Chip. I think the risk is greater than you care to admit.
1: Well, that's settled. Now, listen carefully, all of you. As a safeguard, suits will be worn from now until further notice. In the unlikely event of your ship being holed, you'll be safe until you can be transferred to another ship. If the Discovery is hit and put out of action, command will be taken by number 1. Now, that's all for now, but keep listening out. Keep your radios on at all times. How far are we off now, Doc?
3: Less than an hour.
1: No solid object visible on the televiewer?
3: No, Jet.
1: Well, gentlemen, we'd better put on our suits. If it is a meteor swarm, anything might happen once we enter it. But it's a risk I'm convinced we have to take. If a large meteor hits us, we'll never know a thing about it. Now, stay at your post from now until further orders, and good luck.
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The orchestra was conducted by Van Phillips, who also composed the music. Journey into Space is written by Charles Chilton and produced by him in the London studios of the BBC.

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0: This is the fascinating story of Danco, the Planet Man, troubleshooter for the League of Planets organization, the law enforcement body for peace and justice in the celestial world, whose headquarters and center of operations are situated on the capital of all the planets, Planaria Rex. From Mercury to Pluto, wherever danger threatens the universe, you will find Danco, the Planet Man, fighting for fair play. In a moment, the Planet Man. You'll remember that Planet Man and the Earth people were rescued from the Venusian traitors in the nick of time. Knowing that Tuma, Venusian Minister of Security, is the leader of the plot, Planet Man rushes back to Venusport to warn the President, whom they are now about to see.
1: All right, Planet Man. The President will see you now.
2: Thank you. Come, Pat, I want you to back up my story about the Minister of Security. Tuma is one of the most important men on Venus, and it's going to be hard to make the President believe he's a traitor. Sir, I know how busy you are, and I'm sorry I had to insist upon seeing you, but this is a matter of the greatest importance.
3: It's quite all right, Planet Man. Incidentally, I want to apologize for what happened. You may be assured it will not happen again. The Minister of Security has personally guaranteed to have you protected for the rest of your stay here on Venus. And you may rest assured that you are in safe hands.
2: I wish that were true.
3: What do you mean?
2: Well, that's just why we came, sir. The traitors we captured in the city of the Dusters revealed that the Minister of Security was the leader of their movement here on Venus.
3: Oh, come, come, Planet Man. Surely you don't expect me to believe that Tuma is tied up with these traitors. Why, I've known him for years. I would trust him with my life. In fact, I do. It's his responsibility to guard this building and the members of the government themselves.
2: What better place for a traitor to be? And what's more, we understand that they plan to destroy Venusport.
3: I realize you wouldn't tell me these things unless you were sure of them. And I know you too well to think you would make such charges unless you were certain of the truth. Yet I can't proceed against Tuma without absolute proof.
2: I have an idea that might prove the point.
3: I'll do anything you suggest. Anything that will prove the truth of your accusations. But you come to me with evidence from the mouths of confessed traitors. And I can take their word against the honor of a trusted friend. Shall I call the minister in here and confront him with your charges?
2: Oh, no. That will be the worst thing to do. Would only warn him in advance.
3: And what is your plan?
2: Will you detail a fast jet and a squad of men to me?
3: The entire space force of Venus, if you wish it.
2: No, just 5 men and a jet will be enough. If I can't succeed with them, a fleet wouldn't help me anymore. Thank you, Mr. President.
4: Danco, what are you going to do?
2: You remember Baca?
4: He was one of the two who invaded the cave city.
2: Remember, he said that a messenger came to him sent by the Minister of Security.
4: And that's what he said.
2: If I can get him to cooperate, we may be able to force Tuma to betray himself. But first, I must get him back here to Venusport.
4: How long has Danco been gone, Mr. President?
3: 3 hours.
4: He should be back by now, Mr. President, shouldn't he?
3: If he succeeded.
4: Oh, Danco.
2: Baca has agreed to cooperate. Have I permission to proceed with my plan, Mr. President?
3: By all means.
2: You see, Pat, no one knows that Baca and Noki were captured to reveal the fact that the minister was a traitor. Baca has agreed, with a little help from Manu, to help us. If we can make the minister think they're alone together and have the president overhear the conversation, he'll have to believe what we said.
4: It sounds fine, but how are you going to do it?
2: There's a spy mic hidden in the president's office. The minister will never suspect that he can be overheard. He himself inspects the room regularly to be sure that it's safe. I don't even want the president himself to know for fear he'd unconsciously look toward the microphone and give the whole show away.
4: I still don't know what you're going to do.
2: I'm going to have the president send for the minister, Tuma. And then I'll bring in Baca and say that I've just taken him prisoner. Then I'll ask the president to come with me and leave the two of them alone. We can listen from the next room.
4: It sounds awful tricky to me. Are you sure you can trust Baca?
2: I think so, but we've no choice. There's nothing else we can do. Tuma should be with the president by now.
5: Hello?
3: Toma, I've already apologized to Planet Man and the people from Earth for our failure to protect them. It must not happen again.
5: I give my word, Mr. President, that I'll personally attend to their safety for the rest of their stay on Venus.
3: I hope I can depend on you.
5: Have I ever failed you?
3: No, but I can't help wondering how the Earth people's dust buggy was so easily lost in the desert. Surely you must have given orders to the convoy to watch them at all times.
5: I've already explained, Mr. President. Someone in the convoy betrayed us. Even now, my men are checking. I'll know soon who the traitor was. You may be assured he'll never have another opportunity.
0: Tuma seems pretty sure of himself. Is he the real traitor, or has Danto been misled by Baca in a move to discredit the Goodwill Party in the eyes of the Venusians? We'll be back in a moment. So, level up. When we left Danto, the Planet Man, he was attempting to prove to the President of Venus that the Venusian Minister of Security was a traitor. A trap has been set for Tuma, the Minister. As we find him now, the President is in his office waiting for Danto's next move.
1: Planet Man is here to see you, Mr. President.
3: Send him in. I presume you've met the Minister of Security, Tuma.
6: Yes, how do you do, sir?
5: I'm humiliated by what has happened, Planet Man. When I catch those who are responsible, I'll be sure that they never have an opportunity again.
6: Well, I think I've captured one of them myself.
5: And where is he?
6: Outside. Shall I bring him in?
3: By all means. Let's get to the bottom of this foul business.
5: Wait, wait. I'd like to ask a few questions first. I'm curious as to where and how you found this man.
6: Well, of course. Anything you want to know.
5: Did you capture him here in the city?
6: No, in the desert.
5: In the desert? Where?
6: When we were attacked.
5: But I thought all those men were killed. That's what I was told.
6: No, no, that was a mistake. They weren't all killed. The one that we got pretended to be dead, but someone saw him move.
5: How is it all this was not reported to him?
6: Well, it was discovered after the party that brought us back left. Actually, had it not been for the dusters, he might have gotten away, but they detected the presence of a life force among those who were destroyed.
5: Why have you brought him here?
6: I thought you might want to question him personally. The president told me that I would meet you here.
5: All right, bring him in.
6: Right away. Baca, come in here.
1: Yes, sir.
6: Here's the man. He's a pretty specimen.
5: A typical traitor if I ever saw one.
7: What are you going to do with me? I told you it wasn't my fault. I didn't know what they were doing. They told me that these were outlaws we were hunting.
5: I don't speak when you're spoken to. Planet Man, I can see that this is the kind of case we in the Department of Security know very well how to deal with. He isn't worth your time or attention. Let me handle him.
7: Please, I tell you it isn't my fault. I'm innocent. I only did what they told me to do.
5: Sam, I'll take him with me to my interrogator.
6: Just a moment, Tuma. I'd like the president to see what kind of man these traitors are.
5: President has more important things to do than waste his time on filth like this.
3: I don't mind, Tuma. This is an unforgivable insult to our visitors. And I'd like to personally hear from this traitor's lips who his fellow conspirators are.
5: His kind must be given special treatment. My men are experts at it.
7: He wants to talk to me. I know he wants to touch me. Don't let him take me away.
6: You expect sympathy from me? For up to you, I and all the rest would be burnt cinders in the dust desert.
7: But I told you, I didn't know.
6: Can I talk to you for a moment outside, Mr. President? There's something I'd like your opinion on.
3: Why, of course, Planet Man.
6: Mr. Minister, will you watch this traitor while we're gone?
5: You need have no fear. If he tries to escape, I'll burn him down like a Martian vulture.
6: Oh, no, no. Whatever you do, keep him alive. If you kill him, we may never find out who the real traitors are.
5: I'm afraid a fool like this will know nothing.
6: Nevertheless, he must be kept alive. Come, Mr. President.
3: I thought you were going to prove Tuma was a traitor.
6: That's exactly what I hope to do, Mr. President.
3: But how? He's in there and we're out here.
6: Just a moment. Come over this way.
3: What's this?
6: Well, I've planted a spy mic in your office. If you listen, you may hear something that will surprise you. They're talking now.
1: I'm sorry. I couldn't help being caught.
5: What are you talking about?
1: You know what I mean. I tried to escape, but they caught me.
5: Are you out of your mind? Why did you tell me this?
1: No one is here. You don't have to pretend with me. I know you're the real leader.
5: Leader, pretend. What are you saying, fool?
1: The messenger you sent, remember?
5: I sent a messenger?
1: That's right. A messenger to tell me to meet Noki at the spaceport.
5: Noki? Who is Noki?
1: Noki was the man I was sent with to find Danto and the Earth people.
5: What kind of a story is this? Planet Man tells me you were captured with a party that attacked them in the desert. And you tell me that you were with Noki. Noki was not with that party. He was to lead them to the Planet Man.
8: How could you be in both places?
2: You see, Mr. President, he begins to give himself away.
8: Come. Tell me the truth. What is this all about? Why are you here? Were you with Noki or with that party?
1: I was with Noki.
8: Wait a minute. Who caught you?
1: Planet Man.
8: Planet Man? Where?
1: In the hidden city of the Dusty.
8: And where is Noki?
1: He's still back with the Dusty.
8: Then how did you get here?
1: Planet Man brought me.
8: Planet Man brought you here? Wait, what kind of trick is this? What have you told him? Quick, tell me the truth. This ray gun will put an end to your life once and for all.
1: Help! Someone help me!
2: All right, Dumas, drop it. Well, Mr. President, have you heard enough?
0: Danto's hunch about Tuma, the Minister of Security, being a traitor, proved to be right. And now, from the planet of dust, our good will throw a blast off shortly for Mercury. We'll be back in a moment. But first, here is a message the Planet Man wants you to hear. Tune in again for more transcribed thrills and adventures. Rocket millions of light years into space with Dan Troll, the Planet Man.

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1: Once upon a time there was an engineer.
2: Choo-choo Charlie was his name, we hear.
1: He had an engine and he sure had fun. He used good and plenty candy to make his train run.
3: Charlie says, love my good and plenty. Charlie says, really rings the bell. Charlie says, love my good and plenty. Don't know any other candy that I love so well.
1: Once upon a time there was an engineer.
2: Choo-choo Charlie was his name, we hear.
1: He had an engine and he sure had fun. He used good and plenty candy to make his train run.
3: Charlie says, love my good and plenty. Charlie says, really rings the bell. Charlie says, love my good and plenty. Don't know any other candy that I love so well.
1: Once upon a time there was an engineer.
2: Choo-choo Charlie was his name, we hear.
1: He had an engine and he sure had fun. He used good and plenty candy to make his train run.
3: Charlie says, love my good and plenty. Charlie says, really rings the bell. Charlie says, love my good and plenty. Don't know any other candy that I love so well.
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5: The Hitchhiker's Guide to the Galaxy by Douglas Adams, starring Peter Jones as The Book.

0: What we find is this, that Ford Prefect and Zaphod Beeblebrox have broken into an ancient building concerning which they have reached the following conclusion.
1: It's a derelict spaceport.
0: And within which they have discovered a large number of
2: amazing old ships.
0: Whose condition has been described by Ford Prefect in these terms.
2: Just rust and wreckage.
0: And by Zaphod Beeblebrox like this.
1: Just like huge broken eggshells.
0: We find that one ship has caught their eye for this reason.
2: It's covered with muck and dust, but looks like it's still in one piece.
1: Hey, yeah, and it's still connected to its supply lines.
0: And we find that this provokes them into closer investigation. This is what they find.
2: Feels like it's on power. Just a very slight vibration.
1: But it must have been here for centuries. Hey, man, pass me those four bits of tubing.
2: What, these?
1: Yeah. I'm gonna make me a stethoscope and take a listen to this baby. There. And there. Like that.
2: You hear anything?
1: Hey, yeah. Yeah, I can hear something.
2: What is it?
1: Ford, I don't believe what I just heard.
2: Here, let me listen.
1: Okay, but you better keep your head screwed on, kid. You can hear.
2: Yeah. It's a voice.
1: But can you hear what it's saying, man? Can you get your mind behind what it's saying?
2: Shh. I'm trying.
3: Stellar Space Lines would like to apologize to passengers for the continuing delay to the departure of this flight.
2: Weird.
3: We are currently awaiting the loading of our complement of small lemon-soaked paper napkins for your comfort, refreshment, and hygiene during the flight, which will be of 2 hours' duration. Meanwhile, we thank you for your patience. The cabin crew will shortly be serving coffee and biscuits again.
2: Stay forward. How long has this ship been standing here?
1: Man, there's a departure board right behind us. I've been looking at the flight schedules. Man, this ship is late. Man, this ship is very, very late. Man, this ship is over 900 years late.
2: Zaphod, we got to get in there.
1: But man, can you cope with what we might find?
2: I don't know. We got to get in there.
1: We got to get in there. What we find, we find.
0: What we also find is that Arthur Dent, Marvin, and the girl Lintilla, who, as has already been established, has now been cloned over 578,000 million times, and has thus created a problem in some quarters, are now thoroughly lost in the Dolman Sachs little base. This is because there is no light, which is in turn because Marvin has done something aggravating to the Dolman Sachs little power supply, which is in turn because he was anxious to create some confusion under cover of which he could rescue Arthur and Lintilla, which was in turn because they had been captured by Hig Hurtenflurst, which was in turn because... And so on back to the initial and highly controversial creation of the universe. Only two of Lintilla's 578,000 million clones are on the planet Brontitol with her. And it is more than likely that we shall also find them.
4: Lintilla!
5: Ah, there's your better half and worse half. Or at least you're exactly the same halves. Thirds,
4: Lintilla!
5: Whatever. Why
4: Lintilla!
5: Do you believe such complicated
4: what
5: lives?
4: What happened to you?
6: There were a couple of foot warriors standing guard over us. But after a while, they sat guard over us. Then they wandered away to find some corn plasters. And so we escaped.
5: Right, where are we going?
7: How should I know? It's your universe. You go where you like.
4: We'll get back to our ship.
5: I thought you said it didn't work.
4: But there's a derelict spaceport about a mile or so from here. We might be able to get some parts to repair it with.
5: Ah, well, I'm not very skilled at repairing spaceships.
4: Well, you can learn.
5: Take a bit of time, I think.
4: You could take some evening classes.
5: What, here?
4: Yes. I've got a bottle of them, little pink ones.
5: Well,
4: come on, then. Let's get out of here before they restore the power and find us. They restored the power.
5: They found us. Keep down.
8: With your hand up, we've got you covered. Shooting us won't do you any good, or us for that matter, for us for that matter. That right, come out. Now.
5: It's probably been a terrible thing to say, but you know what I sometimes think would be useful in these situations? A gun of some sort.
9: Will this help?
5: What is it?
9: It's a gun of some sort.
5: Oh, that'll help. Can you make it fire?
4: Yes.
5: Right. Look, why don't you keep firing at them? I'll make a dash for the next intersection. You throw me the gun, I'll keep firing, and you make a dash for it. Did you ever see gunfight at the OK Corral?
4: What?
5: No, you wouldn't have done.
4: What?
5: Never mind.
4: No, what?
5: No, just an old Western. Please, I don't want to talk about it. Right. Everyone understand?
4: Yes. Yes.
5: Marvin?
7: Understand. You ask me if I understand.
5: Yes or no?
7: Guess.
5: Right, I'm going. You fire, I'll run. Now!
4: Thank you.
9: Excuse me.
5: Who are you?
9: Me? Well, you see, what it is, you see, is I'm Poodoo. Look, I'm sorry to interrupt. Are you busy?
5: What? Yes.
9: Can I just ask you something?
5: No, in a minute. Please get back.
9: Right!
5: Lintella!
9: Only I can see you're busy, so I won't take up a moment of your time. If I could just...
5: What?
9: Introduce a couple of friends of mine. Well, three, actually. Four, if you count the priest.
10: Hello.
11: Hello.
12: Hello.
9: Only we were wondering...
5: Who are you?
9: Can I just ask you something?
5: Look, please.
9: It's just, do you know those girls over there?
5: What? Yes.
9: Oh, that's good. Thank you very much. That's all I wantedthat's all. Thanks.
5: Good. Lintilla, roll the gun.
9: Only what I ask, you see, is, and seeing as you're busy, I'll just be very brief. Did I introduce my friends?
5: Yes.
9: I'm sure they'd like to introduce themselves.
10: Hello, I'm Malitnil.
12: So am I.
10: Me too.
5: Go away.
9: And this is Fartfar the priest.
12: Farnvar.
9: Farnvar. He's a priest, you see. He does marriages and other things, but mostly marriages. Only, shut up. We were wondering if you could introduce a Litnil.
5: Who?
9: A Litnil. And a Litnil. And a Litnil. To the girls, your lady friends.
5: Lintilla!
9: Yes, that's right. Just socially, you see. All very pleasant.
5: Throw the gun!
9: We've brought some drinks. We could just have a quiet social get-together. And some music, of course. Got to have some music. Here we go.
5: Throw the gun! Stop it! Stop it! Now, when I start firing, run!
9: Then if it all goes very well, you see, we've got a priest on hand in case anybody wants to get married at all, just to round off the evening.
5: Are you totally mad?
9: No, they're not married yet. Oh, did you say mad?
5: Yes.
9: Oh, no, well, I don't think so. I thought you said married. Of course, they would be mad talking about marrying these girls if they were married already. Well, I could talk about it, of course, but somebody else would have to actually do it. Anyway.
5: Shut up.
9: Righto, Squire. They're quite keen to get married, though, aren't you?
10: Yes.
12: Oh, yes.
10: Very much so.
5: Where did you nutters come from?
9: Oh, what we did, you see, is we flew in. We flew in, you see. Oh, yes, we definitely flew in.
5: Well, bloody fly out again. Lintilla! Lintilla! Lintilla! Are you all right?
4: Yes, yes, yes.
13: Hello, ladies.
5: Marvin?
7: Never better.
5: Good.
7: Still very bad, though.
5: Right. All you Lintillas, can you start firing again while I run the next bit? Lintilla? What's going on?
14: Hello.
9: Hello. I think the lads and lasses are just getting acquainted. I'd leave them to it if I were you.
5: What? Look, we're trying to escape from the foot warriors. Can we have parties later?
14: But Arthur, you can't believe it.
4: These are the most attractive men we've ever met.
5: Are they?
10: Oh, all my life, I've longed for such a man.
5: Touching, isn't it? What the hell is going on here?
9: Oh, just happiness, Squire. And it's nice to bring a little happiness into life, don't you think?
5: Yes, but there's a time and place for everything. Oh. Well, I'll just get on with the shooting and saving everybody's lives then, shall I?
9: No kissing now, lovebirds. Very old-fashioned sector of the galaxy. This. No kissing allowed without names firmly on marriage certificates.
14: Oh.
9: Looks like a cue for action from you then, doesn't it, Padre? And I just happen to have the warrants for your marriage... Sorry, licenses about my person.
5: Mad. Totally bonkers.
9: And then, as soon as you're all happily conjoined, you can get on with escaping and everything. Knowing that you have the love, support and trust of your chosen partners. Nice, isn't it? Now, who's going to marry who?
5: Listen, you foot warriors! Can you hold hard a bit with the firing? I've just got three impromptu weddings breaking out behind me.
15: What?
5: Weddings! You know, with this ring I thee wed and that sort of thing.
15: Did you say weddings?
5: Yes!
15: Can we come?
5: No! Stay back!
12: Dearly beloved, we are back.
9: Yeah, yeah, we'll skip all that. Let's just get straight on with the signing and the pronouncement, shall we?
5: Let's all go mad, shall we?
9: Now, what you all do, you see, is you sign here. That's right. Look, let's change the music. Something a bit special for you.
5: Keep back!
9: That's good. Name there, that's very good. Right, Padre?
12: I now pronounce you men and wives.
9: Men, you can kiss your brides.
5: Lintilla!
0: Nerve-wrackingly enough, the moment at which two Lintillas and two Alitnils unexpectedly vanish in what can only be described as a puff of unsmoke, coming as it does only seconds before Arthur discovers that Poodoo's alleged marriage licenses are not what they purport to be, but are, in fact, agreements to cease to be, drawn up by the cloning machine company's lawyers, is also the moment at which it becomes necessary to consider new developments in the Ford prefect Zaphod Beaverbrock's situation. Having gained access to the ship, they prepare to enter the passenger compartments. This is what they find.
16: Passengers?
5: Yeah.
9: But alive.
1: Sleeping.
9: For all these years?
1: Suspended animation.
9: And the voice we heard?
1: Android stewardess. Look, here she comes now.
3: Good afternoon, ladies and gentlemen. Thank you for bearing with us during this slight delay. We will be taking off as soon as we possibly can. If you would like to wake up now, I will serve you coffee and biscuits. Wake up now.
9: Run, man!
1: Hey, what gives, man? What gives, what gives, what gives? What gives?
9: I mean, they woke up. They all woke up.
11: Passengers are not allowed on the flight deck. Please return to your seats and wait for the ship to take off. Coffee and biscuits are being served. This is your autopilot speaking. Please return to your seats.
1: Go back in there.
9: We're not passengers.
11: Please return to your seats.
1: No, we're not passengers.
11: Please return to your seats.
1: We're not... Hello? Can you hear me?
9: What's happening on this hell ship?
11: There has been a delay. The passengers are kept in temporary suspended animation for their comfort and convenience. Coffee and biscuits are served every 10 years, after which passengers are returned to suspended animation for their comfort and convenience. Departure will take place when flight stores are complete. We apologize for the delay.
9: Delay? Have you seen the world outside this ship? It's a wasteland, a desert. Civilization's been and gone. It's over. There are no lemon-soaked paper napkins on the way from anywhere.
11: The statistical likelihood is that other civilizations will arise. There will one day be lemon-soaked paper napkins. Till then, there will be a short delay. Please return to your seats.
9: We are not...
11: Please return to your seats. Return to your seats.
9: Come on, let's
11: return
9: get out of here.
11: Return to your seats.
9: This way.
1: No,
11: return
1: this
11: to your
1: way.
11: Seats.
9: Why?
1: First class. Come on.
11: Return to your seats. Return.

0: Zaphod Beeblebrox.
1: Who?
0: My name's Zarniwoop. You wanted to see me. Please sit down.
2: And since this is, of course, an immensely frustrating and nerve-wracking moment for the narrative suddenly to switch tracks again, that is precisely what the narrative will now do.
3: Lentilla, are you all right?
4: I think so. Just shattered and drained.
3: Marvin's got Pudu and the priest under control. They're
4: from the cloning machine company, I know.
3: Marvin's tied them up. He's put a cassette of his autobiography in their tape machine and left it running. So I think it's all up with them.
5: I didn't ask to be made. No one consulted me or considered my feelings in the matter. I don't think it even occurred to them that I might have feelings. After I was made, I was left in a dark room for 6 months. And me, with this terrible pain and all the diodes down my left side, I called for succor in my loneliness. But did anyone come? Did they help? My first and only true friend was a small rat. One day, it crawled into a cavity in my right ankle and died. I have a horrible feeling it's still there.
3: As for the third Alec Mill, well, it's the only time I've ever killed a man in cold blood, and I don't feel awfully...
4: He wasn't a real man. He was an anti-clone. There must be millions of them now roaming the galaxy, wiping out my sisters. What's happened to the foot warriors?
3: Oh, the flying chirobotist arrived. They all went off to have a word with him. Are you fit?
4: Yes, I'm fine. Really, I am. Come on, we must get to the spaceport. Coming, Marvin?
6: I suppose so.
3: There it is. Just a mile away. Nice clear day for a brisk walk. See that huge form over there in the distance?
4: Yes.
3: 15-mile-high statue of me throwing a cup. Not often one comes across that sort of thing. Up there, you see, is the cup itself. Apparently, it's held there by art. Wonderful, isn't it? Just a pity our ship's parked in it.
4: Arthur, look, it's coming down.
3: What? God, so it is. The cup's coming down. No, it isn't. The ground's going up.
4: The sky's moving. Sideways. It's folding up.
3: What's happening?
7: When there are what is real, then you will hear a roll.
8: So what's new?
9: Well,
10: we didn't see it. We flew it. We flew it, you see.
9: Thanks, but we
3: didn't
9: see it.
3: Flew.
10: Here's your achievement,
6: April Beeblebrox. Oh, dear. I think you'll find reality is on the blink again.
2: And this is indeed what we find. For deep in the heart of the first-class passenger section of the slightly delayed Transstellar Space Lines ship, the following horrifying events have been taking place.
0: Can I get you a drink?
1: Zarniwoop?
0: The same.
1: I think... But who are you, man? Why do I want to see you? I was told you were on an intergalactic cruise, which I can handle, but in your office, which I can't.
0: But I assure you it is true.
1: In what?
9: I wonder if...
1: What do you want, Ford?
9: A small jank spirit, if there is one.
1: Get the man a drink, Zarniwoop.
9: Or indeed a large one.
1: And one for me. Two for me. There's nothing worse than having only one drunk head.
0: Well, here's to your achievements, April Beeblebrox.
1: Achievement? Oh, yeah. Yeah.
9: What achievement?
1: Oh, I don't know. I achieve so many things, you know.
0: You have the heart of gold. You have brought it here.
1: Yeah.
0: Into my universe.
1: Yeah. What?
0: This universe. I created it in my office. You've been in it for quite a while now.
1: Huh?
9: Is it all right if I just go and sit in this corner and get drunk? I may sing quietly if that doesn't disturb you. It's just been... Well, you know how it is.
1: You mean... We're in an artificial universe.
0: Oh, yes.
1: All that out there.
0: Yes.
1: Like in your office?
0: Yes.
1: Oh, man, I've heard of open plan, but...
0: It's modeled very closely on the real one, you know? There's just a few differences.
1: But when did we get into it, man? I mean, like, where? When?
0: You didn't notice. Well, I'll let you work it out for yourself. Now you've brought me the ship, we can dismantle this universe, return to the real one, and find what we're after.
1: Can I just ask you some questions?
0: By all means.
1: Okay. Well, for starters, I'll have who, what, when, and where, and then whither, whether, whence, and wherefore to follow, and one big side order of why.
9: And the wine list, please.
0: It's terribly simple. Long ago, you and I and others planned to discover who it was ruling the galaxy, who was making all the decisions behind the president's back. I found where he was located... and retreated to the safe hiding of the bar in the first-class lounge of a forgotten spaceship in a... Can you stop that man singing?
1: Hey, Ford!
9: I'll sing something else.
0: In an artificial universe. Meanwhile, you were doing the most important job. You stole the infinite improbability drive ship, without which it would be impossible to breach the barriers protecting his world. And then you brought it to my hiding place.
1: Maud!
8: Oh, yeah?
1: You're still singing.
8: Am I? Yes, I am. What's the matter? You don't like it? I'll sing something different.
0: Well, I'll just bring your ship down. Then we can get out of here and get on with it.
8: Old dang spirit.
2: The major problem, one of the major problems, for there are several, one of the many major problems with governing people is that of who you get to do it, or rather of who manages to get people to let them do it to them. To summarize, it is a well-known and much lamented fact that those people who most want to rule people are, ipso facto, those least suited to do it. To summarize the summary, anyone who is capable of getting themselves made president should on no account be allowed to do the job. To summarize the summary of the summary, people are a problem. And so this is the situation we find. A succession of galactic presidents who so much enjoy the fun and palaver of being in power that they never really notice that they're not. And somewhere in the shadows behind them, who? Who can possibly rule if no one who wants to can be allowed to?
11: Pussy, pussy, pussy, goochie, goochie, goochie, goochie. Pussy want his fish. Nice piece of fish. Pussy want it. Pussy not eat his fish. Pussy get thin and waste away, I think. I imagine this is what will happen, but how can I tell? I think it's better if I don't get involved. I think fish is nice, but then I think that rain is wet, so who am I to judge? Ah, you're eating it. Fish come from far away, or so I'm told, or so I imagine I'm told. When the men come, or when in my mind the men come in their six black shiny ships, do they come in your mind, too? What do you see, Pussy? And when I hear their questions, all their many questions, do you hear questions? Perhaps you just think they're singing songs to you. Perhaps they are singing songs to you, and I just think they're asking me questions. Do you think they came today? I do. There's mud on the floor, cigarettes and whiskey on my table, fish in your plate, and a memory of them in my mind. And look what else they've left me. Crosswords. Dictionaries and a calculator. I think I must be right in thinking they ask me questions. To come all that way and leave all these things just for the privilege of singing songs to you would be very strange behavior. Or so it seems to me. Who can tell? Who can tell? I think I saw another ship in the sky today. A big white one. I've never seen a big white one, only six small black ones. Perhaps six small black ones can look like one big white one. Perhaps I'd like a glass of whiskey. Yes, that seems more likely. Perhaps some different people are coming to see me.
12: Yes.
13: What, that shack?
12: Yes.
13: Weird.
12: But it's the middle of nowhere.
8: Oh, come on. We must have come to the wrong place.
0: Knock on the door.
11: Hello?
9: Excuse me, do you rule the universe?
11: I try not to. Are you wet?
8: Wet? Well, doesn't it look as if we're wet?
11: That's how it looks to me, but how you feel about it might be a different matter. If you find warmth makes you feel dry, you better come in.
14: Sure.
9: Oh, that's
14: fine.
9: Thank you.
14: Just what,
9: yeah.
14: Man, what's your name?
11: I don't know. Why, do you think I ought to have one? It seems odd to give a bundle of vague sensory perceptions a name.
0: Listen, we must ask you some questions.
11: All right. You can sing to my cat if you like.
0: Would he like that?
11: You'd better ask him that.
0: How long have you been ruling the universe?
11: Ah, this is a question about the past, is it?
0: Yes.
11: How can I tell that the past isn't a fiction designed to account for the discrepancy between my immediate physical sensations and my state of mind?
0: Do you answer all questions like this?
11: I say what it occurs to me to say when I think I hear people say things more I cannot say.
14: Oh, that clears it up. He's a weirdo.
0: No, listen. People come to you, yes?
11: I think so.
0: And they ask you to take decisions about wars, about economies, about people, about everything going on out there in the universe.
13: I only decide about my universe. My universe is what happens to my eyes and ears. Anything else is surmise and hearsay. For all I know, these people may not exist. You may not exist. I say what it occurs to me to say.
0: But don't you see? What you decide affects the fate of millions of people.
13: I don't know them. I've never met them. They only exist in words I think I hear. The men who come to me say, so-and-so wants to declare what we call a war. These are the facts. What do you think? And I say, sometimes it's a smaller thing. They might say, for instance, that a man called Zaphod Beeblebrox is president, but he is in financial collusion with a consortium of high-powered psychiatrists who want him to order the destruction of a planet called Earth because of some sort of experiment. Should he be allowed?
1: Now, wait a minute, man.
8: Sit down, Arthur.
15: Let go of me.
1: Oh, Arthur, you know me. What have
8: you? We'll sort it out later.
13: But it's folly to say you know what is happening to other people. Only they know, if they exist.
0: Do you think they do?
13: I have no opinion. How can I have?
1: Ford, the Earthman, do you think he's... But that's not it, you know. That's not it at all, man.
0: But don't you see that people live or die on your word?
13: It's nothing to do with me. I am not involved with people. The Lord knows I am not a cruel man.
0: You say the Lord. So you believe in...
13: My cat. I call him the Lord. I am kind to him.
0: All right. How do you know he exists? How do you know he knows you to be kind or enjoys what you think of as your kindness?
13: I don't. I have no idea. It merely pleases me to behave in a certain way to what appears to be a cat. What else do you do? Please. I am tired.
8: What was that?
1: I don't know, man.

0: was this?
1: I don't know, man. But I didn't like the sound of it. Let's get after the Earthman.
2: Look, sorry to rush, Great Ruler. Keep up the disinterested work, right? See you around.
0: No, wait! There is so much we must discover.
2: Yeah, later, later. Arthur! Arthur!
1: Holy Belgium, man! So is the swatting ship!
2: Was all that true?
1: Oh, what is truth, man? You heard the weirdo.
2: Fine. Zaphod, whatever may or may not happen from here on in, I just want you to know something.
1: Yeah.
2: I want you to know that I respect you.
1: Great.
2: Just not very much, that's all.
3: What does the future hold for our heroes now? What does the past or present hold for that matter? Will Arthur Dent now embark on a terrible and protracted vendetta against Zaphod Beeblebrox? Will he be all right, alone in the universe with only the infinite improbability drive ship, Marvin the paranoid android, Lintilla the archaeologist, Eddie the shipboard computer, a lot of chatty doors, and a battered copy of The Hitchhiker's Guide to the Galaxy for company? Who will Ford Prefect ally himself with? Arthur Dent, Zaphod Beeblebrox, or a large pan-galactic gargle blaster? Will there ever be another series of that wholly remarkable and mystifying entity, The Hitchhiker's Guide to the Galaxy? Find out, if you can.
4: In that, the final episode of this series of The Hitchhiker's Guide to the Galaxy, Peter Jones was the book. Simon Jones was Arthur Dent. Geoffrey McGiven was Ford Prefect and the Priest. Mark Wing Davy was Zaphod Beeblebrox. Stephen Moore was Marvin and the Man in the Shack. David Tate was Eddie and the Arlitnils. Rula Lenska was the Lintillas and the Stewardess. Ken Campbell was Poodoo. And Jonathan Price was Zani Whoop and the Autopilot. Radiophonic sound and music was by Paddy Kingsland of the BBC Radiophonic Workshop. Technical presentation throughout the series was by Alec Hale Munro, Lisa Braun and Colin Duff. The programme was written by Douglas Adams, produced by Geoffrey Perkins, and was made with the assistance of a digital writing system.

0: 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Cookery, fashion, competitions, Stewpot's treasure trail, Katie's letter page, Roger Elliott's star forecast.
1: I never knew there was so much in it.
0: There's plenty for everyone, so put the sun into summer with this week's TV Times.

0: I'm crunching my polo, dear Liza, dear Liza. I'm crunching my polo, dear Liza, crunching.
1: The nicest thing about the mint with the hole is that it's smooth and never crumbles. You can eat polo without other people hearing. Try sucking them, dear Henry.
0: I can't. I've already crunched them all.
2: What has a hazelnut in every bite?
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2: Nougat and caramel golden light.
3: Sorry.
2: And don't forget the hazelnut in every bite. And again. What has a hazelnut in every bite?
3: Sorry.
2: Thick milk chocolate for your delight.
3: Sorry.
2: Nougat and caramel golden light. 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
1: I'm cold. Someone, I cannot see them clearly, keeps feeding me. Ah, the taste is bad. I hear a child crying. Somehow I know the sound is me. I was born tonight.
2: See how he eats. He will grow fast and be strong, like you.
3: He eats as we all do, constantly. And he will live his life and die of old age in 8 short days like the rest of us. Better I kill him and be done with it.
1: That is my father. I can see him now, crouching against the low cave wall. He looks so old. There are other old people here in the cave, and they're dying. As I watch, they wither and die like wax melting before a flame.
3: Yes, I will kill him.
4: No, let me kill him.
3: Why? What does he have to live for?
2: No, no. He must live. There may be a future for him. He may live longer than us and be young.
3: Feed the child. It is almost dawn, and our last day of living woman. Feed him. Make him grow. His life will be over soon enough.
1: My father wanted to kill me. To save me from growing old and dying, as he must. A lifespan of only 8 days. But how could I know that? I'm less than an hour old. This is impossible, and yet, it's happening. What world is this?
5: What world indeed, where a complete lifespan is but 8 short days? An unbearable planet next to the sun of this small system. This is, as Sim's genetic memory would soon inform him, a planet with nights of burning cold and days like torches of fire. Only in the brief hour of dawn and again at sunset is the air breath sweet and flowers strong. Only then can the cave peoples bring their children out into a stony, barren valley to gather food. Only then, in those 2 hours, can the planet's life burst forth. Plants grow instantly, birds fling like pellets across the sky, smaller, legged animal life rush frantically through the rocks. In a matter of hours after his birth, Sim would know this, and know he would live his entire life in the caves with only 2 hours a day outside. Here, in the stone channels of air, he would eat and talk incessantly with his people, talk and think, but never sleep. And he would live exactly 8 days. Join us in one of the caves of this distant planet as Sci-Fi Radio presents an adaptation of the Ray Bradbury short story, Frost and Fire.
6: Sim, she will not let him kill you.
1: Who are you?
6: I am your sister, Dark. I am a full day older than you, Sim, but I do not use words yet. I speak to your mind.
1: Is it true that we live only 8 days? How can that be?
6: Search your memory. Think and try to remember. In those moments before we were born, we had dreams of long lives, valleys of green, not stone, and then something shining.
1: Yes, I seem to remember something silver, like a metal seed. Silver seeds crashing down. I see men and women tumbling onto this planet from them, scrambling to escape the radiation. crates and caves. But how did they... we get here? From where did we come
6: from? You'll learn, little brother. It was long ago. 10,000 days. Those who survived mutated. Their pulses quickened, reaching 1,000 beats a minute. The skin became tough, and their blood changed. We must eat constantly just to stay alive, to feed our altered systems. Like all life on this planet, the men and women lived and died in a week. And we will do the same.
1: Is there no escape?
6: No escape. And yet, the scientists still work.
1: What scientists? Where? What do they do?
7: Dawn's coming. Bring the girl, woman. I'll take the boy with me. The mountains stretch, straining to meet the new day.
1: Wait. Be careful.
7: Woman, do not deny me the one excitement of a too short life. The night froze the mountains, silent and still. But now the sun makes them live again. I live in the challenge of the avalanche. Here comes another world. We'll pick the rocks from the eaten down by them. Now!

0: made it alive!
1: You must have killed Simba.
2: I have not. Come along. The pool is melted now, and we can drink. Fill the skins to last the day. Even if for the last time. Here, you take the boy. And feed him while the girl and I gather some berries and fruit. The plants are heavy and we must have enough. Our children must have enough for tomorrow.
1: Remember? Was it only 3 days ago? I can't believe it. It's so unfair. Now I cry. An hour ago it was you.
2: An hour is half a life.
1: Come. Take my hand. Let us look at everything. Because it will be our last looking.
2: The sun will be up in a few minutes. We must turn back now.
1: Just one more moment.
2: The sun will catch us.
1: Let it catch me then.
2: You don't mean that.
1: Oh, I mean nothing. Nothing at all.
2: Dark, bring the food and come quickly. The sun. Hurry. We must get back to the caves.
3: Here, you strain your eyes so. What are you looking for?
1: Something. Nothing. I don't know. I want to see a metal seed.
3: Sam?
1: Yes?
3: Do not think about that now.
1: Yes, Dark.
3: You must use this day to touch and search the minds of our parents. Much knowledge is there, and we will have them for only a few short hours more tonight. Tonight they will be dead.
1: I understand.
2: It is sunset.
1: I want to see the outside world once more. Just once more.
2: I cannot rise. I cannot.
1: Doll?
3: Here I am, Mother.
1: Take Sim. Hold him. Feed him. He must eat. You both must eat. Care for him.
3: Yes, Mother.
1: Go now. Take him out into the sunset time. Enjoy yourselves. Pick foods enough for the night to come. Eat. Play. Here. Careful with it. Why? The child spoke.
2: Did you hear what he said?
1: I heard.
4: It was the last time Sim and Dark would see their parents alive. In the morning, their bodies were taken along with those of the others who had died during the night in a long procession to the top of the small hill. Here, they were placed on the ground where the sun would cremate them, the intense rays searing and charring the withered flesh, reducing the bones to fine powder. Dark walked in the procession, holding Sim by the hand. He had learned to walk just before dawn. After the funeral words were spoken, Sim and his sister ran among the broken rocks, feeding and chatting together. He was in his second day. She in her third.
1: Dark! I saw it from the top of the hill. A shining metal seed on a distant mountain. One of those that brought our ancestors to this place. And it wasn't shattered. It was whole. It doesn't look that far away. Why won't anyone try to get to it? Why can't we start right at sunset and then...
3: It's too far. Farther than it looks. Oh. And besides, no one knows how to make it work.
1: What about the scientists? Don't they know? We remember so much. Why can't we all think together those men going?
3: They go to make war on the people who live in those small black cliffs.
1: But why, Dark? Why war? Life is so short as it is.
3: I don't know. It just happens. Eat. We must return to the cave soon.
5: Ah! The little one's been gathering fruit for me. I'll take that.
2: No, give it to me.
1: Mine.
2: Give it to
3: Stop
2: me.
3: Stop it. Get on your way. Who are you? What's your name, bad one?
5: Kion. Kion. And tomorrow, little one, I will be big enough to kill you.
3: This life is short, little Sim. We make friends and enemies quickly. You must fight to protect yourself. Sim?
1: Huh? What? Oh, yes.
3: You weren't listening to me, were you? Whoa. You were watching that little girl.
5: Hey, what's your name?
6: Light.
5: I'm Sim.
6: Sim. Yes, I'll remember.
3: Here, eat. Eat or you'll never get big enough to catch her. I see your life before you, little Sim. You'll need weapons soon to fight for this one called Light.
1: Have you noticed, Dark? The rains always come after sunset. And new riverbeds are cut across the valley by the water, out past the mountain where the meadow seed lies.
3: Before the water freezes solid again.
1: What's beyond the valley?
3: No one's ever been beyond it. All who tried to reach the plain were either frozen to death or burnt. All the land we know is a half hour out and a half hour back to the safety of the caves. Come now, it's getting cold this close to the entrance. We must go deeper where the rocks are still warm from the day.
1: No one has ever reached the metal seat there?
3: The scientists. They try. Silly fools. They don't know enough to stop. It's no use. It's too far.
1: Dark, tell me, where are the scientists?
3: I wouldn't tell you if I knew. They'd kill you experimenting. You die with them while they struggle for nothing.
1: But, Dark...
3: I don't want you joining them. Live your life. Don't cut it in half trying to reach that silly metal thing on the mountain.
1: Well, I'll find out where they are from someone else, then.
3: No one else will tell you. They hate the scientists. And if you find them, what will you do? Save us? Save us, little boy?
1: I have to try. Try to find them. Try to reach the sea.
3: Go find them. They'll help you forget. Yes, forget your life's over in just a few more days. It's their fault we're here on this world. It's their fault.
6: Sim, it's me, Light.
1: Oh.
6: Why were you running?
1: Light, I was looking.
6: Looking for the central chamber?
1: Oh, no, I...
6: It is the night of learning. We must go to the chamber and listen to the words of the elders.
1: Light, you don't understand. We have so little time. I must...
6: Come, sit with me. We can listen and learn together. Here, take my hand.
1: I can't waste a minute. That's just a night.
6: There was another time in another place. Listen and learn.

0: gives us purpose, makes us work, plan, try to find a way back.
1: But how?
0: How can we?
2: The scientists...
1: What?
2: I was saying, young Shin, that the scientists crashed us on this world, and now have wasted thousands of lives and time. It's no use. It's no use. Tolerate them, but give them none of your time. Remember, you live but once, and it's so short.
1: I cannot stay here any longer.
0: Sim, where are you going?
3: Don't tell me we have a recruit. I don't believe it. Take him away. He's probably one of the warmongers. No. Come in, my boy. Now tell me, what do you want?
1: I want to live.
3: Are you a new breed? Are you sick? Why aren't you playing? Why aren't you readying yourself for the time of love and marriage and children? Don't you know that tomorrow night you'll be almost grown? That if you're not careful, you will miss all of life.
1: Shouldn't I be here?
3: Certainly. But we've had no volunteers from the rank and file for over 1,000 days. We've had to breed our own scientists. A closed unit, count us. Six men and 3 children. Are we not overwhelming?
1: No, sir. I mean, yes, sir.
3: We ask for volunteers. And the people shout back at us, "Get someone else!" Or, "We have no time!" And you know why they say that? Because they're selfish. They'd like to live longer, yes. But they know that nothing they can do can possibly give them more time. They won't give up their love, their brief youth, not one interval of sunrise or sunset. Not even for the sake of their future offspring.
1: I understand.
3: You do? Well, if you do, you're rare. It's too much to expect anyone to understand anymore. My name is Dank. Tomorrow night, Court here will be in my place. I'll be dead by then. And the night after that, someone else will be in Court's place. And then you, if you work and believe. But first, I give you a chance. Return now to your playmates. Is there someone you love? Return to her. Life is short. Why should you care for the unborn? You have a right to youth, however brief. Go now, if you want. Because if you stay, you'll have no time for anything but working and growing old and dying at your work. But it is good work. Well,
1: I will stay.
4: It was during Sim's third night of life that he found the scientist. He worked hard to understand the many things they had to teach. On through his third day and into his fourth night, he listened. He heard of the original seeds, the ships that crashed, and how the survivors hid and dug into the cliffs, grew old swiftly, and, in their scrambling to barely survive, forgot all science. He heard, too, of the attempts to reach the one remaining ship, how all had failed, lost to the burning sun or freezing night. Sim knew the odds and knew he must try to reach the shining hull, his only chance for life. On the morning of Sim's fourth day, light found him.
0: Sim! Kion is after you.
5: Oh, there you are, Sim.
0: Take your men and go away, Kion.
5: Not until we take Sim with us. He's in a fight with us, that is.
6: Leave!
3: This boy is a scientist now. He works with us.
5: Oh, dang. There's better work to be done. We go now to fight the people in the farthest cliffs.
6: Yeah.
5: Of course, you will come with us, Sim.
7: No!
8: Wait, Light. Why are you attacking these people, Kyle?
5: There are 3 extra days for those of us who go to fight.
8: 3 extra days? Of life?
5: If we win, we live 11 days instead of 8. Something about those cliffs protects you from the radiation.
3: If you live to enjoy them. If you're not killed in battle. If you have never won yet.
5: We will win.
6: Yeah, we'll win.
5: Those caves are smaller. There are more of us now. We have the advantage.
8: I'll go with you, Kyle.
3: No, Sim. No.
5: Dank, if I fight and win, I will be 1/2 mile closer to the ship with 3 extra days to try and reach it.
8: That seems the only thing for me to do.
3: It is the only thing. I believe you. Go along now, Sim.
8: Goodbye, Dank.
3: That's right. I won't see you again, will I? Goodbye, then.
5: Follow me!
8: Now I understand why there's war. To live 3 extra days.
5: Why not fight?
7: If we win.
8: Light, I want you to stay right here.
7: And wait for Kyle to return? No, Sam. I'll be with you. If you fall, I fall.
8: No.
7: I can carry your weapons, pick your food. I will help you get to the ship.
8: Yes, if we win the battle. All right, it's just dawn. We're going to have to hurry. This is the last day of our youth, Light. I wonder if we're wasting it.
7: You're nearly there. Look ahead. See only what is to come. Look ahead here. You must eat.
8: No. No, I'm not hungry.
7: Eat. Keep your mouth full so you will be strong for battle.
6: Yeah.
7: It begins! Oh! Oh! Oh! Oh!
8: Oh! Oh! Oh! Oh! Oh! Oh! Oh! Oh! Oh! Oh! Oh!
7: Oh! Oh! Oh! Oh! Oh! Oh! Oh! Oh! Oh! Oh! Oh! Oh! Oh! Oh! Oh! Oh! Oh!
8: Oh! Oh! Oh! Oh! Oh! Oh! Oh! I'm dead.
7: No, no. Just hurt. Just hurt.
8: Stop!
7: What? Kyle, lie still.
8: Stop! Retreat!
3: No.
7: Our people are leaving. Running back. Oh. We have failed.
8: The sun is coming. Our time is almost up.
7: Kyle is coming. Can you walk?
8: I think so.
7: Walk, then. Slowly now, and faster. We'll make it. I know we will.
8: Get out of my way, Light. Let me have a look at our warrior. My leg! Kyle, why? Why? He'll never make it now. We'll have to leave him. Come with me, Light.
7: No.
8: He'll be dead in a few minutes. Come.
7: I will go if you carry me.
8: We would both die.
7: Then that is how I wish it to be.
8: The sun will burn you both. The sun will burn you both.
7: May he fall and break his neck. Can you walk?
8: We could make it to our cave and... 2 hours. Why don't you carry me?
7: We'll walk. Come.
8: No, no. We're staying here.
7: But why?
8: We came here to seek a home. If we walk, we will die. I would rather die here. Wait. Wait, how much time do we have left? Before the sun.
7: Only a few minutes.
8: Quickly. Help me to my feet.
7: But, Sim...
8: Help me!
7: I don't understand.
8: Send down one man to do battle!
6: It's no use. They'll pay no attention.
8: Hear me! Send down a warrior who is no coward. I will not turn and run home. I have come to fight a fair fight. Send a man who will fight with me to the death for the right to his king. Oh, surely there's one among you not afraid to fight a cripple. No? Then I have miscalculated you. I am wrong. I stand here until the sun sucks the flesh off my bones in black scraps and call you the filthy names you deserve.
9: Time. My name is Notch.
10: No! Make it!

0: I must sleep now. Now, no, no, I cannot. I must live. Live to reach the ship. Fall, damn you!
1: Yes!

0: Now I can sleep.
1: No, Sim, they come for us.
0: Let them come. I can fight no longer.

0: What time is it?
1: The same day as the contest. Now be quiet. I have brought you food.
0: The same day?
1: You've lost nothing of your life. This is Naj's cave. You defeated him. We are inside the Black Cliff. We will live 3 extra days.
0: Yes.
1: Satisfied? Now lie down. Rest will help heal your wounds.
0: Naj. Naj is dead.
1: Yes.
0: I won.
1: Naj is dead. So were we, almost. His people carried us in from outside before the sun reached us. They honor you for defeating their greatest warrior.
0: We have no time to waste. We must get strong. My leg! Kion.
1: Kion has fled, Finn. Your leg is already healing. Now eat. There is something else. We are slowing down. Our bodies are beginning to react to these caves. The stone here is different from the caves where we were born. Our pulse, heartbeat, everything is a little slower now. I can feel it. We have more time now.
0: I must try my leg.
1: Do not get up. Your leg is...
0: I must. Yes, it's stiff and sore, but it will do. It will do by Sunday.
1: You want to try for the ship? Tonight, when the sun goes down?
0: Yes.
1: Can't you wait until morning?
0: No.
1: Then I'll go with you.
0: No!
1: Yes, if I lag behind, let me. There's nothing for me here. Please, Sim, I have come this far with you.
0: All right. I couldn't stop you anyway, I know that. We'll go together.
1: Now eat. We must be strong for the journey. For the race with darkness.

0: It is time. We have 1 hour before we're frozen by the night.
1: Now, Sim, run!
0: There was no one watching as we left. But who would watch? Two fools running to their deaths.
1: Think of your leg. And the ship. We must reach it, or we will die from the cold.

0: Inside.
1: I can't.
0: You must. Here.

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I think I'm slowing down. Can't move fingers. There is air here. Getting warmer. Ship knows we're here. It knows. Cannot move.

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Wither, old woman. 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To operate. 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The hatch. But how? How do I know that? How do I know? How do I know?

0: 4 days.
1: 4 days? Are you sure?
0: Yes. I've seen the sunrise 4 times through the portal.
1: 4 days? And we're still young.
0: It must be the ship. Its metal skin protects us from the radiation.
1: 4 days. And we're still young.
0: Yes. Your skin is still soft. Your hair.
1: And we are alone? All alone in here? In the ship?
0: Yes. While you slept, I looked around. Now, there's plenty of food and water, and the ship seems to make its own air somehow. We're the only living persons aboard.
1: Living?
0: I found the remains of the pilot. He was near some controls. He must have been able to land, but did not survive his wounds. Now, the others may have bailed out into space in an emergency lifeboat or stayed with the ship and went outside after it landed. Made it to the cave.
1: But could not return. All those many generations ago, high on this mountain, the ship was safe from the rivers, but so far from the caves. Sim, let's stay here. Let's not go back.
0: I must.
1: If we go back now, we'll start getting old again, won't we?
0: Perhaps, but others are waiting.
1: There are no others. It's been days, lifetimes. They are all dead. All those we knew back there are old. Or dead now, Sim.
0: I need help. People to help heal the ship. I cannot do it alone. I'm afraid to try to move it myself because it's so big. And we will need many hands, Light. More than just ours.
1: And where will we go? If war brought us here, war may be waiting for us when we leave. Who were we fighting? Were we right or wrong? Why didn't anyone come looking for us?
0: Light, I have to do this.
1: Run all the way back? What if the river's not there? Then what if you cannot outrun the sun or the cold? What if
0: I don't want to leave you or grow old either. But I've got to go back. The son of Dank is waiting for me. My sister, Dark. Your brother. They're all old people, ready to die and waiting for some word from us.
1: I'm sorry. Forgive me. You have to go back. I'm a selfish fool.
0: You're human. There's nothing to forgive. I have a plan. Now, remember we were afraid that the river might not run close enough to this mountain, right?
1: Yes, but...
0: I can make a river channel and bring it even closer to the ship.
1: But how could
0: you... Here, come with me. Up here. Up here is this device, a weapon, I think. It cuts through rock. It sends a beam of heat, which can be controlled.
1: It doesn't sound safe.
0: Nothing does in this world. Now, when I touched it, just touched it, the way it worked somehow burned itself into my mind. I can use the beam to cut a channel for the water, bring it close to the mountain. Watch. If I direct the beam with this lever,

0: a new channel for the river.
1: But you'll have to leave at least a half hour before sunrise to make it to the cave. You'll freeze.
0: This lever adjusts the beam's heat. I can tune it down and run close enough to the beam to keep warm, or alive anyway.
1: But if the machine should fail while you're still running near its beam...
0: Let's not think of that. I have to reach the caves before sunrise.
1: But if you don't make it...
0: Promise. 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

0: that we can live forever!
1: Kion. Yes, Sim. Your enemy, Kion. He hated you all of his days, thinking you were dead.
2: Well, as you can see, Dark, I am very much alive.
1: You have found a way to save our people, then. I have lived to see the end of the torment. And the girl, Light. What of her?
2: Light is waiting for us in the ship.
1: I could never make the journey. It is enough to know that you will live.
2: It will take the work of many hands before the ship can leave this planet.
1: Young hands, Sim. Young hands to build a new destiny for our people. I will speak to them. They will listen to me, sister of Sim. Sim of a thousand days.

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0: The river, carved with a finger of fire, claimed its share. And the cold. 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In less than a month, they were ready.
1: The ship is repaired, Sim.
2: It's time, men.
1: Yes.
2: Activate the primary converters.
1: Do you think we will find others out there?
2: I don't know. We'll have to try. And then...
1: And then what?
2: And then we'll look for a new home. A place with a lot of green and very long, warm days.
1: I had a dream, Sim. 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It was high up in a cliff on a cold, hot planet where people grew old and died in 8 days.
2: What an impossible dream. 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Forget it. We're awake now. Our nightmare is over, and our destiny is out there. Our destiny is among the stars.

0: Our cast featured Ken Page and Charlotte Taylor as Sim and Light. Gary Moody was Naj. Esther Benson was Dark. And Charles Carroll played Kion. The original story, Frost and Fire, was written by Ray Bradbury and adapted for Sci-Fi Radio by L.A. Jones. The director was Rick Spiegel. 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

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Tonight, it may be, you will sleep

0: Good evening. This is Ben Grauer introducing tonight's Tale of Terror, told by Nelson Armstead on the National Broadcasting Company's presentation of Sleep No More. The story of terror can be as simple as a sheeted ghost rattling chains. It can be a complex and hidden world of horror, lurking in such unholy dimensions as only the dead and the moonstruck can glimpse. Or it can be those terrible, fathomless shadows which lie buried deep in the primitive mind of civilized man. And for this evening, well, Nelson Armstead, tell us about this evening's story.
1: Thank you, Ben. I'm going to tell one long story tonight. Out of all the adventure stories I've read, this is one of the most gripping, most vivid, and most fascinating. By Ella St. Joseph, it's about a sinister character whose strength made him the enemy of mankind and a curse upon the good ship Roundabout. This is the story of a passenger to Bali.

0: Perhaps the writing of this story will serve to expel from my mind my last lingering glimpse of Walks as I left him. Mind you, I accept no more responsibility for the man's end, if it was an end, than I did for the beginning of our peregrinations together. It all happened before the fall of China to the communists. You see, I accepted Walks as a passenger on the roundabout, a tramp steamer, which I owned and put to trade in the Southern Pacific. It was a dark, moonless night in Shanghai. A cold fog lay heavily upon the swirling yellow river water. We were already loaded and ready to sail. I was about to mount the bridge, but a large figure emerged from the fog and loomed before and above me. If the man's height had not been enough to command attention, for he towered 5 inches above my own 6 feet, his very bulk, encountered at such close quarters, would have obscured the view. He spoke in a booming voice.
1: Have I the honor of addressing Captain Jan English of the Roundabout?
0: I am Captain English.
1: Allow me to introduce myself, Captain English. I am the Reverend Dr. Rob Walks, a Dutch missionary bound for Bali to distribute Bibles and spread the word of God and Jesus Christ, his Son, our Savior.
0: Yes, Dr. Walks?
1: Captain English, I am told your book puts in a Bulilong, port of Bali. Is that correct?
0: Yes.
1: Here in this folder, you will find a Dutch passport, several papers for identification, mostly clerical, and about 400 in American dollars. Be good enough to examine these. If these papers, the money, and myself meet with your approval, I shall sail with you tonight.
0: Of course, Dr. Walks, this is very irregular, you know. Accepting at the last moment without proper investigation, a stranger.
1: A stranger. A minister of the Lord.
0: Well, the offer was tempting. Funds were low. I accepted. 2 wooden packing cases and a trunk, waiting in a nearby cart, were brought on board.

I can still see him as we unobtrusively slipped out of port, standing in the prow of the vessel, facing a cold breeze that blew in from the sea, an ominous figure blacker than the night, his great coat flapping behind him like the wings of a gigantic bat. The days that followed were shuffled together like a deck of cards. I find it impossible to conjure for the listener one particular card and force it forward from the rest of the pack. In time, even the Reverend Dr. Walks merged into the background and became one with the boat, the sky, and the water. Hour upon hour, his massive black figure occupied the prow. He looked to us up in the bridge as he rose and fell with the undulating swell, like a bold figurehead hewn from the ship's own timber. I had little occasion to speak with him except at mealtimes, and even then the conversation was scant. For one thing, his appetite was amazing, and food monopolized his mouth. Only once did he enter our conversation. Mr. Stagg, the first mate, had commented upon our good fortune in quitting the Yonks.

0: Kiang River without suffering from the ungodly Chinese pirates who prey upon large and small craft alike. The Reverend Dr. Rob Walks laid down his knife and fork to command the table's attention, and then, addressing us all, and Mr. Stagg in particular, he said,
1: Your discussion of pirates, gentlemen, brings to mind an anecdote I read in a very old book. It seems that a captive pirate was being questioned by Alexander the Great as to what right he had to infest the seven seas. The same that thou hast to infest the universe, the pirate answered. But because I do this in a small ship, I am called robber. And because thou actest the same part with a great fleet, thou art entitled the conqueror. The same situation exists today between the little pirate and the great industrial Alexanders of Shanghai. Small wonder that they flourish coevally. Both are the same thing.
0: But, well, now you've never read that in the Bible, sir, said Mr. Stagg.
1: No, I read it in another old book, a book on pirates.
0: It sounds more as if it came from a book on anarchy. Why, I'm amazed at you, sir, a man of the cloth, criticizing civilization that way.
1: To everything there is a season, and time to every purpose under heaven.
0: Not to destroy, Dr. Walks.
1: A time to be born, and a time to die. A time to plant, and a time to pluck up that which is planted.
0: But you're talking treason.
1: Ecclesiastes chapter 3, verse 3. A time to kiss, a time to heal, a time to break down, and a time to build up.
0: Well, at this time, I entered the conversation as a peacemaker, piloting our conversation away from political reefs, and I said, Gentlemen, you misunderstand Dr. Walks. He speaks from the pulpit, not from the street corner. If I'm not mistaken, he advocates a righteousness in the cities as well as in the wilderness, a brotherhood of life. Isn't that so, sir?
1: Yes, Captain English. You might call it that.
0: I couldn't help pondering upon the character of our passenger to Bali. His company oppressed me. I began to count the days to Bali. We lay over at the Philippines, and then we stopped at Surabaya. And meanwhile, our piratical missionary consorted with the crew. He got along well with the Kanaka boys. Night after night, his rich laughter mingled with theirs. Often he joined them in native song. I tried to picture him back in England, or for that matter, in any other place, Holland included, but couldn't. Peculiarly, he made the ship his home. The night before we arrived at the port of Bali, our missionary mounted the bridge and broke in upon me. Huge drops of perspiration blistered his red face. His blue eyes shone brighter than usual. A blood-warm, airless night, a heavy black suit and a tight collar band were evidently more than even he could bear. And he roared,
1: Captain English, I am a man of God.
0: Are you well, sir?
1: Captain English, I would like the inestimable privilege of your help in going ashore.
0: Dr. Walks, shall I send for water?
1: The Balinese, very ungodly, don't want men of God. They worship the Karuga bird, an evil spirit.
0: Dr. Walks,
1: I shall free them!
0: And he fell on his face. As I bent over him, I recognized a familiar odor. The man was drunk. The next morning, we lay off the shallow water of Bulalong. Leaning across the deck's railing, I gazed at the long, low coastline. Interrupted by a tap on my shoulder, I glanced backward into the Dutchman's face. An impersonal smile budded his lips.
1: Captain English, I am a miserable and repentant sinner. The devil has used me for his own ends. If you can find it in your heart to forgive and forget, I am sure we can come to an equitable arrangement.
0: Your conduct is no concern of mine, Dr. Walks.
1: Precisely. You weren't paid to watch me. But if you are agreeable, I shall now like to make my welfare your business. Here are $200.
0: What's this for?
1: I am hiring a lifeboat for the brief period of half an hour to get ashore.
0: Very well, sir. As soon as the port authorities have come on board.
1: No! Immediately.
0: Well, I'm afraid that's impossible.
1: Good Lord, man, what am I paying you for? You think I want to wait on your deck until my papers are inspected? Must I explain?
0: I understand you well enough, sir. I prefer not to know the details. I'm as anxious to have you off my ship as you are to be off. But if you doubled the bribe, I wouldn't lower a line to save you.
1: Must I swim for it?
0: I pointed to the government launch, which was at that moment coming alongside, and left him without a word.

0: After a cursory examination of the vessel, Herr von Matzes of the port police entered the cabin. He said,
1: Captain, you are saying here is the passenger. Now, what is this passenger doing?
0: A missionary, Herr von Matzes. I'll call him. The Reverend Dr. Rob Walks was summoned. His enormous bulk blocked the doorway and darkened the cabin. His passport was in hand. A malicious smile inserted the thin end of a wedge between von Matzes' lips.
1: Ah, yes, it is you, he said.
0: The following 10 minutes were a nightmare. Rob Walks and von Matzes leered at each other, each deriving pleasure from the other's discomfort. Von Matzes declared the passport to be a forgery. Walks thanked him with a mock modesty and confessed that it was his own creation and shamelessly requested that it be returned to him for future use. Von Matzes declared dryly that it would be received only in hell and gave it back. And then he turned to me and he said,
1: This gentleman is not a missionary, but we are still not wanting him.
0: But what is he?
1: Here is an international figure, Captain. You have a famous man on your boat. He's making trouble first in the West and now in the East, and he's what you call an agitator in politics, a propagandist. We have been warned about his presence in the vicinity.
0: But, well, I don't understand, sir. What does he do? What has he done?
1: A dangerous revolutionary, Captain. Maybe he is an anarchist. Maybe heaven is knowing what. But he's having the power over the natives. 5,000 coolies were following him from the cotton mills in Wuzi, not 2 hours from Shanghai last year. In Cebu, he was leading the Filipinos in a strike that was closing the port. And now he's hoping here in Bali. But we are being too smart for him.
0: Then you refuse to accept him?
1: Yes, it is sad, but so. He's very amusing, this dangerous man.
0: But what is his name? What's his country? What am I to do with him?
1: He has many names. He has no country. The Dutch East Indies are close to him. I doubt whether you will lose him.
0: But to whom does he belong, Herr von Matzes? I refuse to be burdened with him.
1: You have no choice. Here he is on this ship. He belongs to you. No one will have what is your own responsibility.
0: But, Herr von Matzes, is there nothing that can be done with him?
1: I believe our friend is being wanted by the Shanghai police. There you picked him up. There you must put him down. It is your one chance.
0: He shrugged his shoulders, neatly replaced his papers in their portfolio, and departed. Walks answered my questioning stare by sitting down in my cabin and filling his pipe with patient care. He made himself at home. We left Bali the same day.

The first 7 days were a week of doomsdays. Then a second port refused our passenger, and a third, a fourth, and a fifth followed precedent. Our ship was received at dock with derisive smiles and sardonic laughter. The story flew like a screaming gull before our mast. One official thanked us with an open sarcasm for ridding the world of a dangerous revolutionary, the most undesirable of its inhabitants. The Flying Dutchman was a label fit to catch the public fancy, and it was enthusiastically employed by the white and brown population who clamored to see him. In desperation, we turned back to make the long journey toward Shanghai, for in Shanghai was our last hope of losing our passenger to Bali.

0: It is impossible to say when or how. But slowly, imperceptibly, our passenger came to take possession of the ship and its crew. The Kanaka boys, with whom he continued to mix exclusively, were the first to fall under his spell. They loved him with an almost female devotion and treated him not as a brown man treats a white one, but as one of them, yet their superior. Also, inevitably, as he filled the officers' minds, he ousted all their other thoughts until he possessed them by their hatred of him. We felt the restrictions of our forced association far more than he. We were his prisoners, not he ours. After the first week of awful impatience, we grew resigned. You get used to hanging if you hang long enough. And each day became its own eternity. This can happen at sea, where the circular horizon moves in with the ship, and no thing stands to mark its passing. However, our spirits buoyed as the boat approached its port, and I think we felt that the very ship would rise 10 feet once relieved of its passengers' weight. Only Raub walks patiently treading the deck as if he were 10 miles from nowhere took no part in our prevalent high spirits. Breaking the silence of weeks, I said with an ill-concealed triumph, Dr. Walks, do you realize that we cast anchor in an hour? Are you packed and ready?
1: No, I am not packed.
0: Then there won't be much time, you know. You'll be getting off here. Now, don't look for any difficulties with the authorities in Shanghai. They'll be glad to see you.
1: Will they come, do you think?
0: I'm sure of it. 2 hours later, the Shanghai port police had denied Raub Walk's permission to enter the country. Apparently advised by radio of his approach, they possessed the particulars of this peculiar case. And though Shanghai wanted him, China did not. Yes, he would be imprisoned if he put foot on land, but he was not to be given the opportunity. This saved the government a complicated legal procedure that might prove embarrassing. In prison or out, the man was undesirable. They commiserated with me upon my misfortune, but could suggest no other course than application to the British consul for help. I left the ship in charge of her officers and set out at once for the British consulate. Mr. Herbert Chisholm, the consul, greeted me affably. Without more ado, I told him my story. And when I'd finished, he rubbed his nose with a long, big-knuckled finger and chuckled to himself. Yes, I know the man very well, Captain. I'm afraid that your famous passenger is a man without a country. There isn't much we can do for him. In fact, there isn't anything. But is there nothing to be done for me, Mr. Chisholm? Am I expected to sail him around the world all the rest of my days? It looks that way, doesn't it? By the Lord, sir, I'll scuttle the ship first. Not a bad idea, Captain. The only other solution might be to push him overboard some dark night. But that's murder. I fail to see how you can murder a man who doesn't exist. He does exist. That's what none of you seem to realize. He's a man the same as you and I. It might be regarded as your patriotic duty, Captain. The interview was at an end.

0: When the roundabout again weighed anchor, a second time bound for Bali, Raoul Walks was still on board. Mr. Stagg, Mr. Bailey, and the engineer and myself went about our tasks sullenly and silently, as though this were the ship's last trip. Our prisoner, in his clergyman's suit and flapping greatcoat, occupied the prow, and we never could look ahead of us, but we saw his figure looming before us. Thus we passed with the river out to the sea. That night, the boat began to roll. Crouched amid the brown-skinned boys in the forecastle, Rob Walks crooned with them, accompanied by the steady beat of bare palms on the drums in the floorboards. Their monotone climbing and falling as it carried, now muffled and now clear, came and went with the wind. It was upsetting that an educated man should join in such mumbo-jumbo. Their song had an ominous note that belonged to the threatening ocean, and I wondered over its meaning. If they were seeking to pacify the elements, they certainly sang in a language the sea could understand. They sounded as hostile and savage as the night itself. The barometer fell. Realizing that we were in for a blow, we headed the boat out to sea. It was near the end of the typhoon season, and we were taking no chances. Once out on the deck, surrounded by darkness and sprayed by a cold, wet wind, I walked to the railing and looked down into the water. When I returned to the cabin, Rob Walks was there, and I said, "What do you want?" The odor of whiskey met me before he opened his mouth, and he said,
1: "Captain English, I want to speak with you."
0: I don't want to talk to you.
1: "But I insist. Captain English, I am a very sensitive man. Though you have done your best to conceal a certain animosity, which you, perhaps not unnaturally, bear toward me, my allergic perceptivity has made me conscious of it. Will you oblige me, sir, by informing me what has occasioned this feeling of conflict and hostility?"
0: "Yes. Yes. You tricked me into accepting you in this boat, knowing very well what would happen."
1: "But the animosity began long before you knew me for the consummate villain that I am."
0: "Yes. The night I picked you off the wharf, sir, I suffered a physical revulsion the moment I laid eyes on you. I found my reasons later. That night, Mr. Walks, I disliked you without a cause."
1: "Thank you. You hold me responsible for the undesired linking of our lives. It is you who are to blame, Captain English. You and the world you stand for. For 2,000 years, the strong have been sacrificed to the weak. And with what result? To imprison the strong, the weak have imprisoned themselves. They have constructed the great cage of government and jurisdiction, and everyone, giants and pygmies alike, have been incarcerated in it. The difference between us is that I break the laws as naturally as you obey them."
0: Rob Walks grasped my wrist with his left hand, and such was his strength that he flung me down on my knees at his feet. My arm went numb, and he roared,
1: "Coward! You are not strong enough! This ship is mine! I will never leave it!"
0: Suddenly it seemed that the four winds had converged upon the ship. Creaking and screaming, it rose like the roof of a house in a hurricane. And then we fell endlessly. Tons of black water poured in over us. The storm had started.
1: "We're in for it!"
0: howled Walks. His cry released my locked joints and restored me to a semblance of life and activity. I stood on my feet. I took command. I was away from Walks and everywhere at once. There was a boat at sea laboring through a bursting ocean, and I was captain of it. There are times when only the fear of losing his life is sufficient to save a man from losing his mind. And I battled endlessly, it seemed. In all my years in the sea, this was the worst storm I had been through. When at last it was over, we took toll of the havoc. Through heaving, silvery waters and swirling fog, the roundabout drifted aimlessly without rudder. Listing 30 degrees to starboard, the ship was wrecked and mangled beyond recognition, a corpse floating face upward. The roundabout was past control or repair and might sink before she was sighted by another vessel. It was best to abandon ship, and I gave orders for the lifeboats to be lowered. Now, what was I to do with Mr. Walks? carry him along with us, or desert him on a sinking ship. He was a social leper, depraved beyond redemption, dangerous whether at loose or imprisoned in the penal colony. Duty, dictated by justice, was clear. I went to my cabin for the last time. Oddly, I felt no sorrow in leaving it forever. I took what I needed and prepared to join Mr. Stagg in the lifeboats. The remaining Kanakas, who would come with me, still lingered on deck, gazing about them with a calm aimlessness and a disinterest which not even disaster could direct or organize. As I approached, they stared now at me and then at Walks, their idle curiosity expressive of unconcern and amusement. Mr. Walks.
1: At your service, sir.
0: I have some unpleasant news for you. This boat is yours, and I'm afraid that you will never leave it.
1: Splendid, Captain English. I didn't think you could do it. So the roundabout is mine, is it? Thank you, sir. Thank you.
0: Oh, you're welcome to her, Mr. Walks. I think you'll be safe here for a while. I wish you a very pleasant journey wherever you're going.
1: The same to you, sir.
0: I think that should be all. Goodbye, Mr. Walks. I turned away without offering my hand. And then to the Kanakas I said, into the boat. They didn't move.
2: Well, are you coming or do you want me to leave you?
1: Yes, that's it. They want you to leave them.
0: Is it true? I asked the boys. And one of them nodded.
2: You fools, I cried. Do you want to drown?
1: They want to stay with me.
2: But I would move heaven and earth.
1: Heaven and earth will stay where they are, sir. And so will I.
0: We pushed off with no other sound than the movement of our oars. Walks followed us around on the deck and finally lifted his hand and waved. We moved apart. And as the loom of the great hull grew shadowy, only a little heavier and darker than the enveloping whiteness of fog, Walk's colossal figure surrounded by his crouching Kanakas, like a ghostly apparition, appeared to dwarf the vessel. The roundabout rose gradually out of the black and silver water, a demon ship, and heaved to in midair as though awaiting a message. Then the spectral hulk dilated in the fog and faded on the horizon like a sea mist in the morning sun. We could see nothing but our own strange faces dimly in the milky light.

0: You can turn up the lights now. You can look around you. Nobody is there, really. Everything is all right, isn't it? And now, Nelson, having bid farewell to the strange ship Roundabout, in Ella St. Joseph's story, A Passenger to Bali, what's on the manifest for next week?
1: A cargo of two intriguing stories, Ben. The first, Homecoming, by Dorothy B. Hughes, is about what happens to minds which are not always capable of accepting the major frustrations of modern living. And the second is Aunt Cassie, by Virginia Swain, a lighthearted fantasy I think you'll enjoy as much as I do. Until next week, then, this is Nelson Olmsted. Good night.
0: You have been listening to Sleep No More, an NBC Radio Network production directed by Daniel Sutter. Mr. Olmsted's albums are recorded exclusively for Vanguard Records. Until next week, when Nelson Olmsted will again be here in person, this is Ben Grauer bidding you good night.
2: 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Then, Madeline Carroll stars in The Affairs of Dr. Gentry. 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One is a physician, the other is a mother. 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And you'll like Jan Miner, too. She's the star of Hilltop House, where her work in an orphanage makes her mother to a crowd of lonely kids. And then Pepper Young's family. 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
6: Ghost stories. Weird stories. And murders, too. The hermit knows of them all. Turn out your light. Turn them out. Ah. Have you heard the story, The Search for Life? Eh? Then listen while the hermit tells you the story.
7: Yeah?
8: Hale, don't you think it's time you stopped for a while? It's getting awfully late.
7: Just a moment. I didn't notice what time it was, Vera.
8: Come on, I have a nice warm supper ready for you.
7: Well, I'll lock the laboratory door and be right with you.
8: Oh, I wish you wouldn't work so hard, Hale.
7: You mustn't worry about me. The research scientist has to work hard.
8: I've barely seen you these past few weeks. You've never worked this hard before.
7: And I've never done anything like this before. Here, let me seat you.
8: Thank you. What are you doing, Hale?
7: Vera, have you been in my laboratory?
8: I only went in the other day to clean up.
7: I didn't notice that you had cleaned up. Same to me.
8: You came back before I had a chance to do any cleaning.
7: But being somewhat of a chemist yourself, you studied my notes, eh?
8: Well, they were there on the desk. I couldn't help but read them. Hale, you must stop it. Stop this experiment immediately.
7: What I'm doing is nothing more than other men have done before me. The creation of the elements the body needs to live on and on. Yes, possibly the chemical inoperative procedure. for the recreation of a dead person.
8: Recreate a dead person? Well, that's impossible.
7: Why is it? Why is anything impossible if you know the cause and effect and the properties that make it up?
8: Hale, drop it, please. Don't go ahead with this thing. If you succeed, you'll control a thing that was never meant to be controlled.
7: Yes. I shall control death.
8: And the world will bow to you, flock to you at first. And then they'll grow to hate you and despise you for what you've done. They'll seek you out and kill you. Because if death was not to be, someone else would have changed it aeons ago. Hale, you must stop this experiment before you get...
9: Coming. Why, Court Mander.
10: Hello, Nada. I came as soon as I received your message from Mr. Browson.
9: Come in. Oh, I'm glad to see you, Court. You know, I've tried for almost a week to get in touch with you. In here.
10: I've tried equally hard to make contact with you. You're a celebrity now.
9: Oh, you don't do so badly in that laboratory yourself. Won't you sit down?
10: No, thanks. I can only stay a few minutes. Hale Browson is rather exacting since he's perfected his experiment.
9: Oh, let's not talk about him. I seem to be afraid of his very name. Bringing dead people back to life. Doing miracles.
10: I'm his assistant. You're not afraid of me?
9: Someone I've known all my life, grew up with? Oh, don't be silly. Of course I'm not afraid of you.
10: Well, Nada Arling, the actress. I never believed it'd be like this.
9: You doubted my sincerity? Or my ability?
10: No, I never doubted either. But that night 6 years ago when you went away, why... Well, that's the way I've always pictured you.
9: I've never forgotten that night, Court.
10: Nor I.
9: I wish we could have had this meeting when I first arrived.
10: Then you're leaving?
9: I must, Court.
10: But why? Is it always going to be like this?
9: I said 6 years ago, if I ever married, it would be you. But I can't turn back now. I have contracts.
10: Doesn't the fact that something inside both of us is slipping away mean anything to you?
9: Our youth is slipping away, and that's the only thing I have.
10: Our relative proportions and understandings are what I meant.
9: That's not true. Because I'm Nada Arling and you're assistant to Hale Browson, the new creator, even that can't change it.
10: I don't like my position, Nada.
9: That of waiting for me or as a research scientist?
10: Both, but I'm afraid of the latter.
9: I'm surprised. Mr. Browson's discovery has made him the most important person in the world. And you're basking in every glory that's his.
10: That may mean a great deal to you. But to me, it's something horrible. I only accepted the position as Browson's assistant for one reason.
9: You accepted him? It was the other way around.
10: No. He told me what to expect. But I was willing to chance it then. Now I know I was wrong. Already it has begun to show itself. We're going to work the other way.
9: The other way? To work against creation?
10: Yes. Hale Browson gave his discovery to the world, thinking its greatness would overshadow any evils it might give rise to. And instead, its evils have overshadowed its greatness and has gone beyond control.
9: Oh, God, what you contemplate is murder.
10: There's no alternative, Nada.
9: Oh, what of the good you've done?
10: Good? You haven't seen some of those old people we treat continually. We give them life when their souls cry out to die. That's what we're doing. And everyone calls it good.
9: You've changed, Court. I didn't know.
10: I'm sorry, Nada. I shouldn't have come here. You know how I feel about you. I'm entering another world, and you are the only thing that remains between me and... Well, I can stop now. Leave Browson. You and I could go where no one knows us.
9: Oh, that'd be running away, Court. Something that never solved anything. I know what to expect as I am now. I'm realizing an ambition. And I can't give it all up in a moment.
10: No. I guess you couldn't. I should have known. Where does your tour take you?
9: My boat leaves for South America at 6 tomorrow morning. Court.
10: Yes, Nina?
9: I want you to promise me something.
10: All right.
9: That you'll forget Hale Browson and what you plan to do. Will you promise?
10: All right. Yes, I promise.
9: I hope you mean that.
10: Oh, I do. I do mean it. Are you going to board your boat tomorrow morning?
9: No, later this evening. They're giving me a reception, and when I leave there, I'm going directly to the boat.
10: I see.
9: Leaving so soon?
10: Yes, I have to be getting back.
9: Are you going to tell Mr. Browson tonight?
10: Tonight? Why, that's what I'm going to do now. I'll I'll probably see you with the boat later.
9: Well, why such an abrupt departure? I wanted to... Strangely, yes.
10: Good evening, Mr. Broughton.
7: Court. What on earth brings you here at this hour of the night? I wasn't expecting you until morning.
10: I had to talk to you.
7: Come on in. Must be rather important to bring you away from Miss Arling. Sit down.
10: Thank you.
7: Seem quite upset about something.
10: I am.
7: What's on your mind, Court?
10: Do you mind if we close that door?
7: Why, certainly not. I'll close it. There. Now, what's troubling you?
10: Hale. Have you told Mrs. Broughton what we intend doing?
7: No, I haven't. Naturally, I haven't told anyone.
10: Good. Hale, before we start allowing them to die when they should, I'm going to kill Nada Arling and bring her back to life.
7: But why? Why should you want to kill her? You're going to marry the girl.
10: That's what I had hoped. But it's all changed now.
7: And why have you come to me? You know almost as much about the procedures
10: yes,
7: as I.
10: Yes, that's true. But I don't know what chemicals not to use in order that her brain will remember only to a certain point and not beyond.
7: She won't marry you?
10: No. Her career is more important to her than I am.
7: You know this is murder.
10: But I'll bring her back to life.
7: And in so doing, you intend creating her mind so it will forget its former fame?
10: That's what I came to see you about. So far, our creations have been with everything but the mind. That we've been unable to change. When we brought people back to life, their memory patterns remained the same. Now, I know you've been carrying on further research along this line.
7: Court, I have. My first experiment was tonight.
10: What was the result?
7: Just a moment, and I'll show you. Come with me to my laboratory.
10: Who was it?
7: Oh, a derelict who had died. Now, just a moment before you enter. The experiment wasn't entirely successful. I brought the subject to life easily enough, but his brain... Well, you shall see.
10: What was that?
7: Wait until I snap on the light.
10: Yeah, in a cage. Looks all right. Doesn't seem to be anything wrong with him.
7: Don't go too near that cage. He may look all right, Court, but I assure you he isn't. Look at his eyes.
10: Yes, they have a wild, starry cast to them.
7: And he's gibberish. What does that sound like to you?
10: It's almost like an animal.
7: Yes.
10: He wasn't insane before he died.
7: No, he died of a heart attack.
10: Well, then how did he become like this?
7: I reconstructed his brain exactly as it was. But the brain must manufacture something of its own that I don't know about. The only way I have of keeping him in that cage is to charge the bars with enough electricity to kill an ordinary man. It only stuns him.
10: Well, for heaven's sake.
7: What you see behind those bars is not a recreated human being, but a prehistoric man of gigantic strength.
10: I wish we had some other place to work. I think it's on my nerves, jabbering and growling.
7: I can't let Vera know about this. We'll just have to stick it out, Court.
10: Oh, this formula of yours.
7: Yes?
10: We've been over it 1,000 times, and still the answer's the same. Now, shut up.
7: Court, please. Don't do that again. If he should break loose with the outer door locked, we wouldn't have a chance.
10: Well, why don't we kill it?
7: With what?
10: Well, we could use a gun. Wouldn't have to go near it to kill it that way.
7: Vera would hear. And besides... I couldn't do a thing like that.
10: I'm not so sure I couldn't.
7: Well, we'll find a more humane way than that.
10: And it's getting late. Time for me to go. I told Nada I'd meet her at the dock. Nada! Nada!
9: Cole, I thought you'd wait on the ship.
10: No, it's best this way.
9: I was rather hurt the way you left me this evening.
10: I'm sorry, Nada. Well, come. Sit in the car a few moments. It's warmer in here.
9: All right. I'm so glad you came down. So glad I was able to see you again before I left.
10: Nothing could have kept me away.
9: This will be a long trip.
10: Yes. It will be.
9: Of course. Is there something wrong?
10: No.
9: Is there something troubling you?
10: No.
9: I just touched your hands. They're like ice.
10: Well, it's just chilly down here, that's all.
9: I was half afraid of you a moment ago. When I looked in your eyes, they seemed to be staring at me oddly.
10: I want to remember you in case I...
9: Yes?
10: In case I don't see you again.
9: Oh, we'll see each other again, Court. I'm sure of that.
10: So am I.
9: You know, I've waited ever since we got in the car for you to tell me about Mr. Browson.
10: Mr. Browson?
9: Your break with him. You made it, didn't you?
10: Break? Oh, yes. Yes, I told him just what I was going to do.
9: Oh, such a weight lifted from my mind. Now I can leave without being afraid for you.
10: Yes, that's right.
9: That's all past now. When I come back from this tour, it'll be to the young scientist I knew 6 years ago.
10: Remember that. Remember that.
9: Court, you look so strange.
10: Remember the past, Nada.
9: Court, what are you doing? Court!
10: Nada, don't struggle, please. Just breathe deep. This poison is sure. I'll wake you soon. Oh, Nada, wherever you are, hear me. Believe me. You're the only life I have. I'll bring you back. But you must remember only the past. You must remember things as they were before. You must remember only...

0: Later, Arlene slumps over dead. Will Court Mander succeed in making her remember only the past? What will happen when he brings her back to life? And the medieval monster in Hale Browson's laboratory, what about him, eh? The hermit will tell you before the night is done.
1: Now the hermit again.
0: Court Mander has brought Nada Arling to Hale Browson's laboratory. Mr. Browson is making preparations for the final operation on Nada Arling's brain.

0: those clamps ready. Cord, place your fingers here while I put these clamps. Now, not too much. Tear apart.
1: I'm holding it. Will those creases smooth out when I let go?
0: Yes, when I inject these chemicals. There. Clamps are in place. Now for the injections of this fluid. I'm ready for that now. Gently, gently. Now release your fingers slowly. Slowly. Careful.
1: Oh, his growling frightened me.
0: These clamps slipped when you moved. I have to put them back on again.
1: You cause anything more like that to happen, and I'll take the shotgun and blow your head off.
0: Hold your hand steady. If we expose the tissues too long, it will die again. We'll have everything to do all over again.
1: Here, I have it down again.
0: Steady. Now, forget him. Now, just a second. We'll be ready for the solution. Creases aren't coming back. Hurry, hand me that piece of her skull that we cut away.
1: Here it is, in this case.
0: Ah, you bored all the holes in it so we could fasten it down in place?
1: They're ready.
0: Now help me again. We must replace it exactly as it was cut away.
1: I marked it.
0: Good. Ah, yes. I see the marks. Turn it just slightly. There. Hold it in place while I fasten it.
1: That monster grabbed his cage and the electric shock made him scream.
2: The lights! Cort, they're dimming! Cort, he's holding onto the cage and shocking the current! I can't see the work! I stopped the surgery, our work is useless. Do something quickly!
1: Oh, the lights have gone out now. Must have caused the fuse to blow.
2: We haven't any time to waste. Do something, man. That thing. Is he free?
1: No, he's still in his cage. He's on the floor. Electricity must have stunned him.
2: Look over there. There's a candle. Light it quickly.
1: Yes, I see it.
2: Quick, bring it here. We must finish this operation. My fingers are growing numb holding this tissue in place.
1: We can finish before that thing in the cage comes too. Can you see by this candle?
2: Oh, I must.
1: Hurry. I think I hear him stirring in his cage.
2: Can you see if he is?
1: No, there isn't enough light to see that far. With the cage intact.
2: I didn't have time to look. There. I have one clamp in place on the skull. I'll have another in a moment.
1: What was that?
2: I didn't hear anything. Here, hold the candle closer.
1: Nada's coming, too. I can see her breathing.
2: I must hurry. We still have to bandage her head. Oh, I can't seem to get this other clamp through the hole in her skull.
1: Her breath is coming faster and louder now. I can hear it.
2: Watch where you're holding the candle.
1: I can hear her breathe, Hale.
2: Once I get this fastened, the rest will be easy.
1: Breathing so loudly, I... Hale, behind you!
2: What? The man! He's out of his cage!
1: He's coming toward us, he'll kill us!
2: Wait! We're your friends! Wait! We're going to help you! See? Come, follow me!
1: Hale, Nada!
2: She's going to be all right for a moment. We must get him back to the cage. Now, that's it! Come along! Cord, he's watching you and Nada. He's motioning for him to get away from Nada.
1: Watch out, Hale! He's reaching for you!
2: He's crushing my arm. Cort, quick, there's a hypodermic needle on the table. Get it.
1: Yes, I have it. He's washing me now. Look. Look what I have here. This will make you feel better. Come just a little closer.
2: Get him with that needle. His fingers are crushing my arm.
1: Come on now, just a little closer. I won't hurt you.
2: Let go of me. Let go. Cort, get him with the hypo quickly. Cort, he looks like he's listening to something. He's loosening his hold on me. In a moment, I might be able to pull free.
1: He's staring at.
2: Cord, look. Nada is getting up from the operating table.
1: No, she can't. The operation isn't finished.
2: Use the hypodermic for her, Cord. Hurry before she stands up. See? She's sitting up now.
1: Nada, lie down, lie down. Oh, get back, you.
2: He doesn't want you to go near her.
3: Man.
1: Nada. Speaking.
3: Man from the past. We are going back, you and I. And we will take Cort Mander and Hale Browson with us.
2: Cort!
3: Man from the past, bring Mr. Browson here.
2: God, do something! Help me!
3: Horace Mander, try to move.
1: I can't move!
3: No. You want to, but I now control your will.
2: Beg him, let me go! He's killing me! Poor Proctor, I didn't bring her here! Have her make this inhuman monster let me go!
3: Hail, Browson. You must die.
2: No, no, you can't do this to me. It's murder.
3: You have murdered many.
2: But it was different. It was the only way.
3: Man from the past, you must hurry. I'm not much longer for this earth.
2: Fingers! They're crushing my head! My head! My head!
3: Man from the past, you would be dead. You're not for this world. They brought you back against your will. Courtmander, you spoke of shooting this man. Where is the gun?
4: In the gun rack. On the wall there.
3: Get it. Bring it here. Point the gun at that poor mixed-up soul of yesterday with the body of today.
1: No. No.
3: Now, so that he may have peace and rest, pull the trigger.
1: No.
3: Pull the trigger, no. I say. I haven't much more time. Courtmander, you and Hale Browson have been violating the eternal law. Man is born to die, and die he must. Your soul will never rest in this world, but it will never come back. There is one more shot in the gun, Court.
4: Yes, Nada.
3: Hand the gun to me.
4: Yes, Nada.
3: I must lie down on the table here. Stand in front of me.
4: Yes. I am here.
3: This is the end of the world you created. Now we may all rest in our grave.

0: Deborah Browson's cries go unanswered. Hale Browson and Court Mander are dead. They will bring no more dead back to life. No. Turn on your lights. Turn them on. Pleasant dream.
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4: 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My mission was accomplished. No one knew, no one understood. If they had, they would not believe. This was a project 3,000 years old. Yet no one had guessed. 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
1: Adventures into the world of tomorrow. Science fiction stories from the years beyond 2000 A.D. Today, a story entitled The Flying Saucers. It is the year 2000 plus 12. A blazing New Mexico sun shines down upon a great military installation, upon a vast, noisy field, and upon a silvery shape which seems to strain forward, ready to leap up into space. In an executive office, a man sits in his chair, his eyes on the great rocket. Behind him, a girl waits for him to speak.
2: Better close that window, Eileen. The noise won't let a man think.
3: Yes, sir.
2: Ah, that's better.
3: I'm ready, Dr. Bronson.
2: Get this on tape as well as in shorthand. It's for the permanent files in Washington. It's got to go out in the next jet. I'll give you a signed sheet of stationery. Send it off to make the 5 o'clock connection. You got that?
3: Yes, sir. Recorder on. The letter to be transcribed over your signature and sent off on the 5 o'clock connecting plane.
2: Right. Heading, top secret. 2, National Scientific Council. Copies to Joint Chiefs of Staff, Secretary of Defense, the President. From Andrew Bronson. Forget the usual string of titles, Eileen. Chief Department of Extraterrestrial Research, White Sands, New Mexico. Regarding defense measures against aerial visitors listed in file AA-286 as flying saucers. 1. For the past 3 months, this secret experimental installation has been visited by flying saucers. First appearance coincided with the launching of our secret flying missile, Zeus. Details in report CB-286, A, B, and C. 2. Although the flying saucers have never landed, the frequency of their visits has tripled since the launching. As reported in the files cited, Zeus has not yet returned. 3. In view of the importance to national security of this secret installation and its experiments, the reports already mentioned were reviewed by JCS and the National Scientific Council. It was decided that the flying saucers were a potential menace and that countermeasures be undertaken. 4. Zeus 2, an improved model of our secret flying missile, has been completed and armed. It is equipped with mass attraction and proximity fuse devices. Warhead contains 5,000 pounds hexenite. Firing control automatic. See file CB-344. 5. The station has been placed in condition alert. Next visit from the flying saucers is expected momentarily. In view of the foregoing, we are in complete readiness. We will attack. Repeat. We will attack. Now, where's my pen?
3: Andrew.
2: This one doesn't work.
3: Oh, I'll get it. I saw your pen in your vest.
2: Don't touch that vest. I'll get it myself.
3: Did I do something wrong?
2: No. You might have been hurt.
3: Hurt?
2: No, never mind. There you are, my signature. Now, on your way.
3: Andrew, why can't I stay?
2: You know the orders, Eileen. We're going to test Zeus, too. You know anything can happen. Maybe the flying saucers will come back. If they do, we'll be ready for them. Besides, if the rudder should go wrong or the hexenite detonate... No. On your way now. The jet car's waiting downstairs.
3: Oh, very well. But you will be careful, won't you?
2: Of course. Eileen.

0: But you will be careful, won't you?
1: Of course. Eileen.
0: Yes?
1: I've never told you...
0: Yes?
1: Never mind. Au revoir, my dear. Au revoir, my darling.

0: Dr. Bronson to security. Come in, security.
1: Security, aye.
0: Has Miss Harkness phoned in yet?
1: No, sir.
0: Well, that's funny. I expected it to after sending off the latest reports. She should be home now. Are you sure?
1: Yes, sir.
0: Now, something must have happened to her. Send a security officer to check. What about the setup for the new test?
1: All righty, sir.
0: Oh, that's good. I hope nothing happens. Any report of flying saucers?
1: No, sir, not yet. But, sir, there's something funny about that. Every time we get ready for a test, even one of the minor missiles, one of the saucers appears. That's too much of a coincidence for comfort, sir.
0: Yes, I thought of that, too. You think there's a leak somewhere?
1: Yes, we've checked and rechecked. Nothing. But there's no doubt that someone's passing out information.
0: I see.
1: Of course, we'll keep on checking. Whoever is responsible...
2: Dr. Bronson. Radar control to Dr. Bronson.
0: Bronson here. What is it?
1: Flying saucer detected and registered. Computation center fed data. Data follows. Distance, 486 miles. Height, 50.2 miles. Speed, 5 miles per second. Estimated time of arrival at contact point, 1 minute, 58 seconds from now.
0: One over. 58, right. Alert fire control.
1: Fire control alerted, sir. When may we expect you?
0: In 30 seconds. Over and off. Are you still on security?
1: Aye, sir.
0: Clear the field.
1: Field already cleared. I've just sent emergency red signal. We're waiting in control, sir.
0: Very well. I'm coming down right now. Over and off.

0: Let me have my headset and hand mic, Scotty.
1: Yes, sir.
0: Thank you. Bronson to fire control.
2: Fire control to Bronson. Everything ready here, Chief. Dolly's cleared from Zeus 2, warhead armed.
0: Well done. Bronson to computation.
2: Computation.
0: Your figures checked through cybernetics?
2: Yes, sir. As reported, Zeus 2 should destroy flying saucers 6 seconds after blastoff. Firing time, 2,233 hours, 36 seconds.
0: Time check, everyone. 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I shall operate fire control remote. 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Security.
2: Security, aye.
0: Report.
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0: 9, 8, 7, 6, 5, 4, 3, 2, 1, fire! 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
0: nose. 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
4: Security, aye.
0: Condition green. Well, boys. Now to wait till someone phones in where the pieces fell. And then maybe we'll be finally knowing what the flying saucers are.

0: The wreck.
1: Wreck? I didn't see no wreck, Doc.
0: What did you see?
1: I seen a flying saucer come down about half a mile from my ranch house. Saw it this morning when I was going after a lost calf.
2: He swears the saucer's undamaged, Dr. Bronson.
0: Huh. Well, it may not be the one we... You flew down, Mr. Waters?
1: Yep, got my own jet plane.
0: Well, can you take me up with you? To your ranch, I mean.
1: Sure can. Glad to.
0: All right, we'll leave immediately. Scotty, you round up the crew, everyone. Have them load everything we need on the transport, the big job. When can I expect you?
2: Oh, give us 2 hours, sir.
0: All right. Now, Mr. Waters, let's get to your ranch.

0: Yes, Scotty. Has security located Eileen Harkness?
1: No, sir, not yet. Cap McDonald is here, sir. He has a man with him. Says you should see him immediately.
0: Well, all right. Bring him in. Yes. What is it?
2: McDonald thought you'd like to hear this, sir. This is Al Waters, a rancher from upstate. He flew down from his ranch this morning and reported to the state police. They sent him to us.
0: The saucer?
2: Yes, sir.
0: Where is it, Mr. Waters?

0: There's the flying saucer, Doc.
1: Where?
0: You see them two peaks? That plateau between them, you see it? There, now the sun's hit it.
1: It is undamaged.
0: I'm putting her down.
1: Did you see any signs of life, anything moving?
0: No, sir. Of course, I didn't get too close. I might leery the thing.
1: I understand. It's just as well you didn't.
0: Hey, wait till she stops rolling, Doc. Sure are excited, ain't you?
1: I'm afraid so. Even scientists get excited sometimes.
0: Sure is big, ain't she?
1: Yes, must be over 300 feet in diameter. Now, there's an airlock.
0: Hey, you ain't going in.
1: Was that round door open when you first saw this?
0: I don't know. I don't remember. If you're going in, Doc, I'm going with you.
1: Well, thank you.
0: It'll be safer. There's two of us. Ain't got a gun?
1: No.
0: I'm glad I got mine, then. Never can tell what you'll bump into. Don't you think you ought to wait for the rest of your gang?
1: I can't. I've got to see what's in there.
0: Okay.
1: Watch your head.
0: Right.
1: Inner door is still closed. Let's hope it'll open. Ah, that will.
0: Look at that. Sure looks complicated, don't it?
1: This must be the control room. I can't wait to inspect it.
0: Ain't that another door over there?
1: Yes. You'd better stay here. Don't touch anything. I'll see if there's anyone still aboard.
0: Okay, Doc. Keep your eyes open.
1: Larger room. This must be the crew's quarters. There's no one here. Let's... What's that? I felt giddy for a second. Well, I'll take a look through. Irene. Irene, wake up. Wake up. Unconscious. Irene. Still unconscious. How did she get here? I've got to get a doctor. Waters, what are you doing at that control board?
2: If you look through the porthole, Dr. Bronson, you'll notice that we're miles up and still accelerating. We would have been higher if I hadn't to take such care with my takeoff.
1: Waters, are you crazy? Who are you? Where are you taking me? Us.
2: You were right when you guessed that this is not the saucer you destroyed. It isn't. You were wrong when you said there was no crew on board. There is. You see, I am the crew.

0: You should consider yourself very fortunate, Dr. Bronson. It's not everyone who can view the Earth from a distance of 100,000 miles.
1: You can put that gun away. Let me take care of Miss Harkness.
0: I've already assured you there's nothing wrong with her. Merely an advanced soporific. She'll recover quickly. In fact, here she is now.
2: Andrew.
1: Eileen, stay where you are. He has a gun.
2: Where are we? How did I get here?
0: I think you'd better sit down, Miss Harkness.
2: Who's he?
1: I don't know. He calls himself Waters.
2: Where are we? I looked out of a porthole.
1: Don't be frightened, Eileen. We're on a flying saucer.
2: A flying saucer?
1: Yes. How did you get here?
2: I don't know. I sent off the report, got into the car, and woke up here.
0: One of my operatives. I shall now engage the automatic controls, and the ship will fly itself until we get to the moon.
2: The moon?
0: Yes, that is our first stop. You see, fast as this saucer is, it would take us centuries to get to our ultimate destination. So we must transfer to a matter converter at our base on the moon, and we shall be in Kor almost instantly.
1: Kor? What are you talking about?
0: Perhaps a little explanation is due you. We Kor are the inhabitants of the solar system you know as Rigel.
1: But that's 500 light years away.
0: Exactly. Although the speed of what you Earthmen have been pleased to call our flying saucers is approximately that of light, even that speed would entail a round trip of 1,000 years. True, the Kor are almost immortal, but for efficiency's sake, we set up a matter converter to flash us, or rather I should say our operatives, through space, instantaneously. Our base is on the dark side of the moon. From there, we transship to the saucers.
1: But why? Why are you so interested in Earth? Why haven't you let us know? Sent representatives to the World Council?
0: One thing at a time, Dr. Bronson. I see you partake of your pulp writer's suspicions that we intend to take over the Earth. The truth is just the opposite. We want Earth left strictly alone for our research.
1: How can we believe that?
0: The truth is self-explanatory. We've been visiting the Earth for over 3,000 years.
2: 3,000 years?
0: Yes, Miss Harkness.
1: But why? For what reason?
0: A very simple reason. Our interests differ from yours. Without research, we become bored. To spend eternity in boredom. Well, we are primarily psychologists, social psychologists, while you are engrossed in a mechanical civilization. Of course, we fostered that development.
1: I still don't understand it.
0: I didn't expect you to. However, in every society, there are certain problems, shall I say, which can only be solved experimentally. We have used you humans in our experiments. It's been extremely interesting.
1: You mean you've been using us as guinea pigs, as experimental animals?
0: You may put it that way if you wish.
1: I still don't see how.
0: Through our operatives.
1: That's the third time you've mentioned operatives. What do you mean?
0: We Kor possess no body as you know it. We are constructed of energy. In order for us to visit Earth, it was necessary for us to construct human bodies and to inhabit them. We thereupon had an operative who could go to work on Earth.
1: You couldn't have gotten away with it. Someone must have suspected
0: you. Exactly. There were a few suspicions. So we took the memory of life on Kor away from our operatives and landed them on Earth, complete with an Earth history. You may remember Alexander the Great. He was one of our operatives. And François Villon, his task was to satirize his time and to lead the unrest which brought on the French Revolution. There we had another, Marat.
1: Villon, Marat. It's incredible.
0: Not at all. As one of your Earthmen, Emerson, said, an institution is the lengthened shadow of one man. We saw to it that the key men in each age were ours. Our operatives. The problems they set Earth gave our scientists much material to work with. Enough for another few thousand years.
1: Then our inventions, our scientific advances were pushed on by you.
0: Yes, like giving an ape a stick to see what he will do with it.
2: Then our wars, our revolutions?
0: Naturally, wars and revolutions are part of the research. They're all part of the master plan. But don't forget, we fostered genius, too.
1: Why are you telling us all this?
0: Surely that must be clear even to you. You are perhaps the leading scientist in America, certainly the leading figure in the use of atomic power for extraterrestrial research, a key man. Doesn't that suggest something to you?
1: No. I can't believe it.
0: Certainly, my dear Bronson. You are one of our operatives. You've done your work. But your experiments have endangered our base on the moon. So it's time to transport you back to Kor. The signal. We are approaching our base. It will be a comfort to leave this unpleasant body and to resume my right... Bronson, put down that hand.
3: Here, put the handkerchief over your nose, Eileen. The gas will clear away in a moment.
1: I think it's all right now. The full force was directed at this core.
2: Oh, what was it?
1: I had a gas pen in my vest, an idea which was originated after some of our scientists were kidnapped by the Eastern Alliance. I never thought I'd have to use it on something like this.
2: Is he dead?
1: No, merely unconscious for a few minutes. The gas is harmless. See if you can find something to put around his hands and feet while I see if I can operate the controls. We've got to get back to Earth.
2: All right, Andrew.
1: They won't believe our story, but they'll have to believe this ship.
2: I can't find anything to use.
1: You'd better hurry.
2: All right. Andrew.
1: What is it? We haven't much time.
2: I thought you said the gas was harmless.
1: Of course it is.
2: But this man isn't unconscious. He's dead.
1: Dead?
2: There's no pulse, no breathing, no heartbeat. Oh, Andrew.
1: Now get hold of yourself. I don't know how to... If it was his life or ours, Eileen...
0: I neglected to inform you that a core of the upper grades can leave his body as he pleases. I see that I underestimated you, Dr. Bronson. You saw immediately that my weakest point was the human body of which I complained. Very clever.
1: I can't move.
0: I need no futile arms and hands in this form. A core carries power, for a core is power.
1: I take it you will rid us of our bodies, too.
0: Precisely.
1: Isn't there anything... If we promise to forget, you can make us forget.
0: Unfortunately, the matter is out of my hands. My orders were to recall two operatives.
1: Two?
0: Yes. Miss Harkness was a psychometrist in her previous, incarnation? An excellent one, too, Draga, or Eileen, as you're now called.
1: But this is inhuman.
0: Precisely. I am not human.
1: Let Eileen go. I'll go with you gladly, but Eileen...
2: No, Andrew. Take me instead.
0: The answer is the same for both of you. No.
1: What kind of fiends are you? Isn't there one of you with pity? Just one who knows what we feel, who's felt the agony of the millions you've made your guinea pigs?
0: You're speaking of sympathy? No. Yes, I stand corrected. There was one of Kor who felt that strange emotion. Carter. An odd being, as I recall.
1: And I suppose you killed him?
0: No. A core being energy cannot be destroyed. We captured Carter and exiled him to your planet. An enormous task. He was one of our greatest scientists. That makes it all the more strange, you see. He wished to stop our experiment. Well, we lost track of him, but no matter. The unfit must go. That is the paramount law of nature. Enough of these digressions. It is time...
1: Let me say goodbye.
0: A little time must elapse before I can build up the energy to free you of your body. You may have the time. Besides, it is a new experience to me. Most interesting.
1: Eileen, darling, it's too late now, but I want you to know I love you. I've loved you ever since you walked into my office 3 years ago.
2: And I love you, Andrew. I always have. I always will.
0: I'm very touching.
1: Don't be afraid, my darling.
0: This touching of lip to lip... Very interesting. Energy is undoubtedly transmitted. Very well, Dr. Bronson. It is time.
2: No, take me first. Let him go. Andrew.
0: Your emotion is senseless. I'm merely returning the two of you to your true being.
2: Oh, Andrew. My darling. My darling.
0: So this is your odd emotion called love? This should make an interesting report. A minor report, it is true, but...
4: You have done your work, O Lokan. You have done your work too well.
0: You are not the operative I was sent for?
4: No. I am Kada, at last. But now, with 2 centuries of power, power I learned on Earth, there is no core who can withstand me now. Sympathy is the ability to feel what others feel. How do you feel now, Loka?
5: I don't understand. Unscientific. Unscientific.
4: No. Say mercy. Say it.
5: Mercy. Mercy.
4: There shall be changes on Kor. We must leave Earth alone to work out its destiny in its own way. Now, go to the converter and await me there. Draga. Myrlene.
2: Andrew, I...
4: Don't be afraid. The transition is painless. There is so much for us to do on Kor, so much to teach you.
2: Oh, Andrew, I can't. I'm so frightened.
4: Don't be me. Your power will soon be with me. For you too are Kor. What those fools didn't know, that emotion too is power. With your love and mine, we can right the wrongs Kor has done to Earth. There is eternity for both of us to spend together. Eileen. Draga.
2: I'm ready. My darling. Now.
4: And forever.

Next week on 2000 Plus, another dramatic story of unbelievable adventure. The story of a world of the past locked in the world of tomorrow. Time out of hand. 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In today's production, Ralph Bell portrayed Dr. Bronson, Louis Van Ruten was Waters, Bryna Rayburn was Eileen, Ken Williams was Scotty. The script was written by Vier Gerson. The orchestra was conducted by Emerson Buckley, music composed by Elliot Jacoby, sound Walt Shaver and Adrian Penner, engineer Martin Enghauser. This is Ken Marvin speaking.

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3: Okay.
1: In the year 2104, a Federation research cruiser was launched into space. Its mission, to seek out new life. Fitted with wall-to-wall monitoring, every moment on board the Really Invincible 3, Macclesfield Division, has been transmitted back to Earth. What you're about to hear took place live a while ago, 70,000 light-years from home.
4: Oh, what a dream.
1: Monday, 7 a.m.
4: I always knew in a past life I was a Viking.
1: Captain Gordon Taylor is coming down with a cold. It is the 457th cold Captain Gordon Taylor has had since leaving Earth.
5: I'm a captain. I must rise above it. You're a Viking, a warrior. A Viking would never let a cold stop him conquering, pillaging. Nor must I. What to wear, okay? Wardrobe wizard, something different to cheer me up. Look good, feel good. Ah, yes, yes, that's the ticket. Yes. Oh, yes.
6: Thank you so much for coming.
5: Ah, morning, Karen. Coming to breakfast?
7: Morning, sir.
5: What?
7: You've not got any trousers on.
5: Ah, in fact, I have. These are my new skin-tight, opaque, straight-cut pants.
7: Oh, they're lovely, sir, but...
5: Too much?
7: It depends how much you want us to see.
8: All right, sir. Morning, sir.
9: Oh, what the hell's that? I don't need to see that.
5: A little respect, please, Jackson.
8: I could perform an operation, sir, if it would make you feel more comfortable.
9: Why is everyone standing around? Oh, my God! Sir, as your second-in-command, I feel it my duty to inform you that we can see you...
5: Right, fine. I'll change. I was just trying to cheer myself up.
7: Think of the crew, sir.
10: Yeah, not before breakfast, sir.
8: When you change, sir, perhaps you might pop into the lab. I've got something to show you.
1: Episode 2. Manhood.
5: Well, this better be good, Doctor. The amount of time you've been locked in here lately.
11: Over here, sir.
5: Oh, they are lovely curtains. But I've seen much the same thing back on Earth, in Habitat.
11: No, sir, not the curtains. Look. The secret of life itself.
5: Oh, Clyde, you were right to shield it with a curtain. What is it?
11: It's the human brain, sir. I've recreated it as perfectly as my skills allow, and that's pretty perfect. You can touch it if you want, sir.
5: Oh, right. Oh, yes.
11: Careful, sir. It took me years to perfect every nerve ending, every piece of delicate tissue. It is my life's work. The only thing missing is the breath of life itself.
5: Sorry, a bit of a cold.
11: I'll get a cloth.
1: After 7 years in space, the crew are struggling to maintain morale. 8 a.m. Breakfast in the revolving canteen, with its panoramic views of never-ending blackness.
5: Positivity. That's the key. I've got a cold, but you wouldn't know it. The Vikings were never the sort of chaps to let a cold stop them conquering and pillaging.
7: Hey, what's that in the distance?
12: Where? They're looking at
7: it. Just to the left. It's a speck. Oh, no, you missed it.
5: Well, it'll come round again. In the meantime, let's go round the table and everyone in turn can tell us what's making them feel happy today. Clive 55?
13: I've dyed my hair.
5: Have you? Oh, yes, you have, Clive 55. It's
13: brown.
9: Wasn't it brown before?
13: Yes, it's browner now.
7: Oh, look, there, it's coming towards us.
13: Oh, yes.
5: Where?
7: There, it's gone again.
5: Well, I'm not interested in that. I'm interested in what's making my second-in-command happy. Go on, Madison.
9: The fact I'm looking hot.
5: Right, that leather halter top is a little low-cut to be regulation issue, but well done. Jackson, what's making you happy? Jackson?
12: Breasts.
7: Best,
12: because we've got the best breasts. Ship in the universe. And I'm proud.
10: to be chief engineer.
14: That's what I like, dear. Pride in a job, well done.
7: Sir! Oh, you must be able to see it now. Look!
11: Oh, it's some sort of wooden box.
9: It's going to hit us, sir.
14: What is it?
11: It looks to me like a floating coffin.
7: Oh.
14: Coffin?
11: Yes, coffin. Has a dead person in it.
14: Keep cheery, people.
1: It is a disturbing moment for the crew. But ever the good leader, the captain puts a positive spin on events.
14: Is it a coffin or is it an archaeological opportunity? let's bring it in, Jackson. Can we use those things? I don't know the technical term. Things you pick up things with.
8: Hands?
14: No, the things you use outside when you're in space.
8: Space hands.
14: That's it. Prepare for a spacewalk. How many people do you need to operate these space hands?
8: It's four hands to every two space hands. That's two people.
14: Right, so. Well, choose someone to go with you.
7: I'll go with you, Stuart.
8: Patterson.
7: Oh.
15: Approaching the target.
16: You look good in your suit, Melissa. Not many women could get away with a puffy suit without a helmet. You can. And they give me another suit.
14: Jackson, can I remind you that going commando under a spacesuit is forbidden? This libidinous behaviour must stop.
7: I should have gone with him, sir.
14: Yes, yes, that would have stopped.
15: Space hands in position, utilising hands now. Oh, damn!
14: What's going on?
16: Oh, I've managed to grab your right leg, sir.
14: Well, that's the price you pay for not concentrating. This will be going on your report card.
16: I can't shift it!
15: Hold on
16: to
15: my bag, I'll put
16: you
15: over. Look at your space hands up my space trousers.
7: You're taking your clothes off next!
11: If it's any consolation if he does that in deep space, he'll implode in a mess of blood and guts.
16: I need another set of hands out here, sir.
7: I'll go, sir.
14: Sit down, Karen. There'll be no more wandering hands on my staff.
1: 2 hours of struggle later, the coffin is brought inside the ship and laid in state in the lab.
14: Right, let's get this thing open, see who it is.
7: Look, there's a name inscribed in the wood. Ahagosik.
14: French, eh?
11: No, I think you'll find the inscription has over time become indistinguishable. But if I do this...
7: Oh!
11: All is revealed.
14: Captain Alan Jones. Spaniard, eh? See, in archaeology, a name like that reveals a lot. He was also, I suggest, a captain, just like me.
9: Permission to shoot you, sir.
14: Permission denied.
11: He's not just like you, sir. Look here, at this delicate piece of carving.
7: Oh.
11: As I thought, a skull and crossbones. The man in here was a pirate, sir.
14: A space pirate. Gosh, archaeology is exciting. Digging up folks of yesteryear. Come on, get the lid off. Oh. Is this what's to become of us? A pile of bones.
7: Are you all right, sir?
14: Perhaps I'm dying. You carry on, people. At ease. I'll just pop out for a moment.
1: 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For the first time in his long career, Captain Gordon Taylor feels the need for a chat.
17: Welcome to Counselling Tool. Would you like a cup of tea?
14: Yes, thank you.
17: Please select one of the following. Freudian analysis. Relationship counselling. Mm-hmm. Cognitive therapy. Or get a grip.
14: Get a grip, please.
17: Counselling tool operative. How are you?
14: Well, I've got a bit of a cold.
17: No, get a grip.
14: Okay.
17: Are you a man?
14: I am, yes.
17: Well, act like a man. Put yourself together.
14: Right.
17: What are you doing?
14: Nothing, I'm just...
17: Oh, well, don't sit around. Do something. Go on, piss off.
14: Right, thanks. Good, right. Jolly good.
6: Thank you so much for coming.
14: Get a grip. Are you
7: all right? Well, sir, are you feeling any better?
14: Yes, much better.
7: Oh.
14: You really should try that counselling facility. It really is rather invigorating.
7: Oh, well, I might do that, sir. But, sir, I've just been to the library to see if it has anything about this Captain Alan Jones. I think you should have a look at this.
1: The digitally compressed library is very small, but holds every book ever published in the history of mankind, except Jim Bowen's autobiography, Right Place, Right Time. Karen has uncovered some disturbing details about Captain Alan Jones, a.k.a. Psycho Killer.
10: Pioneers and Pirates, an encyclopedia of space adventures. Captain Alan Jones. Feared the universe over for his violent seizure of spaceships and the gross humiliations enacted on their crew. Given a life sentence on Almagast.
18: Almagast?
10: The nastiest, most impenetrable prison in the whole...
18: I know, the only way out, they say, is in a coffin. A lonely burial in the vastness of space. Now we know. The mystery is unravelled. Come on, let's go see how Clive's getting on with his bone analysis.
10: Oh, there is one other thing, sir. A footnote at the bottom.
18: Go on.
10: Apparently, before he died, his tomb was cursed. They say that if anyone dares to open the casket, the dead man himself will come back to life and reap a terrible revenge.
18: It says that?
10: Yes. It also says in small print that the signs of the curse's beginnings are general nausea, headaches, and sweaty palms.
18: Right.
19: Thank you for entering me.
18: Clive, could I have a word?
11: Just in time, sir. Look.
20: Hello?
11: Using detailed analysis of his skull, I've built up what I believe to be an accurate reconstruction of the head, the face, the hair. It's all how I believe our Captain Jones might have looked.
10: He looks like you, Clive.
11: Does he?
14: Yeah, I thought he was familiar.
18: Clive, you've just done a reconstruction of your own face.
11: Coincidence? And here, look, I've also done his arm.
10: Oh.
11: And this would have been what his finger looked like.
18: Right. Now, about this whole reconstruction...
11: There's also his foot.
18: Oh. Right.
11: And buttocks.
18: This has got to stop. I don't want any more of this. That there's a curse hanging over us.
11: A curse?
18: Yes.
11: There's no such thing as curses.
18: Stop it, Clive. I'm sick of archaeology. Just sick of it. The sooner we get this pile of bones back into space, the better.
1: In his fragile emotional state, Captain Gordon Taylor is unprepared to take any more risks and retires to bed early. During the night, however, Clive 55 continues with his work.
11: And now, the final piece of the jigsaw. The breath of life.
1: Meanwhile, Karen Trex pays a visit to the counselling chamber.
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10: Oh, yes, please.
17: Incorrect. Hmm? Please select one of the following. Freudian analysis, relationship counselling, cognitive therapy, or get a grip.
10: Cognitive, please.
17: Thank you.
10: Where's my tea?
17: Welcome.
10: Huh? Tools. Oh, dear. Hang on.
17: Oh, thank you.
10: Ow! Ow! No, there's no cork. No, ow! Ow! You're burning me!
17: Your session is about to begin. How are you?
10: Well, there's this guy, Stuart, and I like him, but I don't think that he...
17: Get a grip.
10: Sorry. Right. Well, you see, sometimes I think I'm not very attractive.
17: Are you a man?
10: No.
17: Well, act like a man.
10: Is this cognitive therapy?
17: Therapy's for girls.
10: I am a girl.
17: Wake up and smell the coffee. Look in the mirror.
10: What?
17: Face reality. You know, oil painting.
10: Cognitive. No, I want cognitive. Positive therapy.
17: You're no oil painting, but that doesn't rule out living a happy and fulfilled life. Sewing, crochet.
10: This is ridiculous.
17: Charity work. Are all avenues open to you? Don't sweat the small stuff. Small stuff. Small stuff. Sweat. Life is to be lived. Life is a farce. Ask. Cup of tea.
1: Karen's counselling session has turned into a nightmare. 2 a.m.
11: Captain?
1: Things are about to get worse.
18: What on earth is it, Clive? This is private time.
11: I'm sorry, sir. Oh,
8: Oh, I like your outfit. You've got an opaque shirt to match the trousers.
4: I'm naked, Clive. I've been in bed.
8: Right, right. Well, I've got some bad news. And some really bad news.
4: Well, hurry up. I've got to get back to my Viking pillaging. Give me the good bad news.
8: Right, the bad news that's quite good is that I finished my reconstructions of everything that was in the coffin.
4: Right. Against orders?
8: Yes. The bad news is it's running the ship.
4: What is?
19: Captain to the bridge!
4: Who the hell is that?
8: You're being called to the bridge, sir.
4: Nobody can call me to the bridge. Only I can call me to the bridge.
8: I really think you should go to the bridge.
4: Oh, what on earth is that?
11: Oh, it's Captain Jones, sir.
4: But he's moving around.
7: The curse!
11: Well, there's no such thing as a curse. I just put the brain in, a few volts of power.
4: I beg to differ, Clive 55. Look at him. You've single-handedly fulfilled the curse.
7: Oh.
4: Right, this is a definite court-martial situation. You've reconstructed the evil Captain Jones, exactly.
20: Except that he's got Clive's face.
4: Exactly, you've created a monster.
11: No need to be rude, sir.
19: I'm going to pull all your limbs off. Oh. Then I'm going to mash them into a broth. Oh. And then eat you all up.
4: Anything else you'd like to tell us about your creation?
19: Come on, crew! Get in your positions! Move! Move!
4: Excuse me, but you are in my position. That's my chair.
19: I think you'll find it's my chair!
4: No, I can assure you it is my chair.
7: I think it's his chair, sir.
19: All of you, in a line, I am your captain!
20: What's he saying?
11: In a line, I am your captain.
4: Now, just a minute here.
8: Fine. Right, let's line up. Come on, people. Make have to line up.
7: It's a firing squad.
8: Yeah. Or perhaps he's about to humiliate us.
20: Captain, you're humiliating yourself. You can't let this thing take command. There's only one person around here who should take command.
8: Who's that?
20: Me.
8: Right, well, on you go, Patterson. And when you've taken command, I will retake command, and then I can command the ship again. So on you go. Yeah, go on.
20: Okay. I'm going in. Hey, monster boy!
19: What, little missy?
20: Don't little missy me. Have a slice of laser pie.
19: What is it, little missy?
20: My God, the laser bounced off him.
19: You're fine.
8: Clive, are you sure there's nothing else you want to tell us about your creation?
11: No. Well, only that the body is constructed from detensile tungsten fabricat, a tough, flexible, and totally indestructible metal.
19: Line up!
4: So you've created a monster who is totally indestructible?
11: Yes, sir.
4: Was that wise, Clive 55?
11: Oh, I don't know, sir, but it was very clever.
19: Now, hold hands!
8: Sorry?
19: What? Hold hands! Wait! You should be boy, girl, boy, girl, boy, girl,
8: boy?
19: Well, you look like a girl. Right, come on. Computer, play it. Now, dance. Look at you. Look at you all. Look at the little pudgy ball you are at the end. Can't even step or change. You have no rhythm. Look at you all like a load of used tea bags. Keep dancing, you pathetic lot. I'll see better movement in a cemetery.
20: This is quite humiliating.
7: Rather a nice time.
4: That's right. Keep positive, Patterson. How often do we get to dance together as a crew? Let's treat it as a bonding exercise.
1: The crew's bonding exercise is about to get even more humiliating as the undead Captain Jones locks them all in the one toilet.
20: No, I said we should have left well alone. I have to question, sir, if you are fit to be captain, bringing a corpse on board.
7: Oh, please, let's not argue. We're a team. Let's just come up with a plan.
4: Yeah, exactly. We can't defeat him by force, so let's defeat him some other way.
20: He's been dead 80 years.
7: Don't be so excluding.
4: Exactly. What we need to do is we need to discover...
8: Jackson, what are you doing?
0: Sorry, sir, I was desperate.
4: To discover his weakness. Clive, you're the scientist. What is the primary weakness of any macho, marauding, undead space pirate?
0: Women.
4: Women, exactly, right. One of you must attempt to seduce him. In fact, go all the way. And then, when the man's at his most vulnerable, you know, play with him emotionally, manipulate him. So who's going to sleep with the evil, crazed, undead pirate? Any volunteers? Oh, come on, this is a matter of fleet urgency. One of you must be willing and able.
0: I could give it a go, sir.
20: You are so desperate.
7: You do it with a bloody undead pirate!
0: I'm doing it for the glory of the fleet.
4: Very noble offer, Jackson, but I think, Patterson, this is your area.
20: Why?
4: Well, there was that outfit you're wearing, and the halter top is especially...
20: What, sir?
4: What was fruity? So, Patterson, are you ready?
20: Yes. I can't get out.
0: Oh, I haven't actually tried the door.
4: You're the engineer.
0: Oh, yeah, it's open.
4: Excellent. Right, Patterson, do your worst.
20: He'll be putty in my hands.
7: Ow!
1: The plan is, on the face of it, sound. But there is one thing Captain Taylor has overlooked.
0: There is something else I didn't tell you about my creation, sir.
4: Oh? Go on, Clive 55.
0: Well, I reconstructed him in as much detail as I could, but there is one item I left out.
4: What's that?
0: A penis.
4: Clive? Are you saying that even Patterson may fail to make it?
0: Yes, sir.
4: Well, why didn't you say so before she... Well, there's only one thing for it. You must reconstruct him a penis. Perhaps he'd be less angry if he had one. Any man would be angry without a penis.
0: Well, there is a danger, sir, that I can see.
4: No, nonsense. No, you just don't want to get your hands dirty.
0: But at least a man without a penis is flawed, sir, and may at least lack some confidence. My concern is if we give him a penis, he will be unstoppable.
4: I know from experience, even men with small penises lack a certain confidence to make decisions. So, no penis at all must make him a very, very indecisive captain.
7: What do you want to do, sir?
0: Perhaps we should construct him a very, very tiny penis. Well, I'd say leave the penis off altogether.
4: It's a very, very tricky situation. Penis, no penis, tiny penis. Yeah. He's still in charge of the ship.
7: Stop talking about penises. The world does not revolve around the male penis. All I know is we have sent Melissa out there and she doesn't know what she's up against. Oh, not up against. Who knows what will happen? We need to tell her.
21: Thank you for entering me.
22: On top of my basic wage, I expect an allowance for makeup, clothes, and a free monthly subscription to Laser Cannon Weekly. Oh. I expect you to listen to my advice.
23: Excuse me. Sorry to interrupt. What are you doing, Patterson?
22: Offering my service as second in command.
23: You can't.
22: I can. He's a better captain than you are.
23: But he's a monster. He's undead. He smashes and grabs thieves and pillages.
22: Yeah, but at least he's got balls.
23: Actually, he hasn't.
24: Right! I've got a little plan, Missy. Let's go.
22: Where to, sir?
24: Oh, planet! There!
22: Well, it's more of an asteroid.
24: Asteroid! Let's ram it!
22: Ram it, sir?
24: Of course! It's time to play chicken! We go fast, full throttle, right into it!
22: That's the plan.
24: Great, isn't it?
23: Well, Patterson, that's just not now. You backed the wrong captain. Go on, Clive. Tell him the scientific explanation of what will happen if we fly into that rock.
11: We'll die.
23: Exactly.
24: You bunch of cowards! What are you, men?
23: We are men.
7: And women.
23: And women, and we'd like to stay that way. So
24: fly into the rock!
23: Let's do it for the captain. That's right, Karen. Karen Patterson, all in position. I'll just stand over here.
7: Setting coordinates for the, rock.
24: Activate boosters.
25: Boosters activated.
24: Faster! Faster!
23: I know this is all very macho and everything, flying into a rock like you don't care.
24: Faster!
22: Classic man with no penis syndrome.
24: Right, you lot, stop cowering and stand up. You're all going to die. Oh no. I think I'm going down with something. Oh, I got a cold. I don't feel good at all. Actually, it's flu.
20: It's just a little cold.
11: A head cold, of course.
24: Oh, I need to lie.
20: Oh, typical man gets a little cold and falls apart.
2: Literally. Is he dead?
3: He's dead.
20: Crisis over. I am regaining control of the ship.
2: Excellent. Right. Well, now I will regain control from you. Jackson, turn left.
25: Right, sir.
1: Normal service has at last been resumed.
5: So, you see, if it wasn't for me, the undead captain would still be alive. Well, undead instead of dead. Isn't that right, God?
3: Oh, yes. You sneezed on my brain.
5: Yep.
3: My perfect brain. You infected it with germs.
10: So it was the captain all the time?
3: Yes, it all his fault.
10: Oh.
5: Come on, let's give every bit of him a good send-off. He's a lucky man. Not many people get two funerals.
24: Airlock, see you.
5: Send him back into space, Jackson. I think I've learned a valuable lesson today.
3: Cover your mouth when sneezing.
5: Not that, Clive, but I've learned not to dig up dead bodies. I should stick to what I'm best at.
20: What's that?
5: Being a captain.
20: Oh, right.
5: Well, actually, that's not what I do best. What I do best is sleeping, then captaining.
3: You might want to know, sir, that I did reconstruct him one more thing.
20: Oh,
3: well,
20: no.
3: A music system. So as he drifts for eternity, his music goes with him.
5: Ah, lovely touch. He's dead, after all. We must treat him with respect. Okay, get rid of him, Jackson. Right, everyone, after all that excitement and trauma, I think some musical therapy is in order. 8 o'clock.
2: Yes, in my quarters.
1: Another day on the Macclesfield cruiser has come to an end.
5: Okay, let's lighten the mood. Forget about all those undead corpses floating around the universe. And 1, 2, 3. Keep in tune, Jackson, keep in tune.
25: Sorry, sir.
1: For the crew of the Really Invincible, the journey goes on. In The Spaceship, Captain Gordon Taylor is played by James Fleet, Stuart Jackson by Paul Barnhill, Karen Trex by Rosie Cavaliero, Melissa Patterson by Emily Joyce, and Clive 55 by Neil Warhurst. Captain Jones is played by Simon Treves, the therapy computer by Joanna Tinsey, and the narrator is Nicholas Bolton. The Spaceship is written by Paul Barnhill and Neil Warhurst, and is directed by Sally Avens.
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15: All right.
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13: Ah, you can't tell the difference.
15: 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The cheap one's yours.
26: 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Somehow other beef burgers just don't taste the same.

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0: Mutual Broadcasting System presents Quiet Please, which is written and directed by Willis Cooper and which features Ernest Chappell. 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
1: I wouldn't be caught in an alley with a derby hat. Or with one of those light, snap-brimmed ones, either. Look. Do you know what this thing is? It's an automatic pistol. It's not a Rod, a Roscoe, or a heater. You know where I keep it? In my desk drawer. I can't speak Chinese. I think most policemen are very nice fellows, very efficient, generally courteous, almost always intelligent. I get along with them beautifully. I don't know any stool pigeons. I have never hit a woman in my life. Nobody has ever called me a private eye or a Seamus, or however you pronounce it. And I do not indulge in rapid-fire slang. Oh, and for your information, a pistol does not go ka-chow. I will now fire a pistol so you can see. This is how a pistol sounds. You probably could put that sound into words, but I submit that it definitely would not be ka-chow. Would it? Well?
2: Fool.
1: I must admit I do have a secretary. Mrs. Radabaugh.
2: Well?
1: Come in, Mrs. Radabaugh.
2: Well?
1: This is my secretary, Mrs. Radabaugh.
2: What do you want?
1: Mrs. Radabaugh, how many jewel robberies have I solved?
2: Huh.
1: We may take that to mean none.
2: You ain't had any jewel robberies.
1: Precisely. Do you recall any cases involving beautiful oriental maidens, Mrs. R?
2: I do not.
1: Any in which I was kidnapped by counterfeiters?
2: Listen, I'm busy, Mr. Kramer.
1: Now, Mrs. Radabaugh, if I propose to you...
2: Huh?
1: Let you and I take an automobile trip to an obscure village in New Hampshire to investigate the murder of an elderly recluse. What would you do?
2: I'd quit.
1: Ah. And what do you consider the most exciting of all the cases I have handled as a private eye?
2: A what?
1: You see? A private detective. Investigator, Mrs. R.
2: You haven't had any exciting ones. And I wish you'd stop calling me Mrs. R.
1: Thank you, Mrs. Radabaugh.
2: I'm going home early this afternoon.
1: Are you?
2: There's a parent-teacher's meeting.
1: How soon will you be leaving?
2: Soon as I finish the typing the minutes of the last meeting.
1: Very well, Mrs. Radabaugh.
2: Don't forget to lock the door when you go.
1: No, the business of a private investigator is not all gunplay and beautiful blondes. There are occasional blondes, yes. But they all seem to want divorces or to escape divorces. And a startlingly high proportion of them are not beautiful. I have never fired my pistol in anger since I became a private detective. I have looked through a number of transoms. And I have guarded wedding gifts a few times. I have even helped a police officer make an arrest of the man who stole safety razors from a drugstore. In my younger days, well, I suppose I was a roughneck. I bummed all over the country. I've seen the insides of not a few jailhouses. Met some very interesting people. But now in my fat 40s, I'm content to have this small office and do odd jobs for people at a price and relax. Going already, Mrs. Radabaugh?
3: not Mrs. Radibar.
0: Oh, excuse me, sir. Isn't Mrs. Radibar out there?
3: I didn't notice.
0: Well, I, what can I do for you, sir?
3: You're Mr. Kramer, aren't you?
0: Yes, sir.
3: May I sit down? Thank you. You're a detective.
0: Yes, sir.
3: Yes. I would like to engage you.
0: I am open to suggestions, sir.
3: Yes. You find out things.
0: Sometimes I do, sir. At least try to find out.
3: I want you to find out something for me.
0: Good.
3: Your fee...
0: Why, we can discuss that later, sir, when I know a little more about what you want me to do.
3: All right.
0: Would you care to give me your name? In confidence, of course.
3: I don't know what my name is.
0: I beg your pardon?
3: I don't know what my name is.
0: Oh, an amnesia case, I take it. I mean, you want me to find out who you are.
3: No.
0: Well, I was going to say that the police...

0: amnesia case, I take it. I mean, you want me to find out who you are?
1: No.
0: Well, I was going to say that the police... What did you say?
1: I'm not interested in knowing who I am. My name's not important anyway.
0: I'm afraid I don't quite understand, sir. Just what was it you wanted me to find out?
1: I want you to find out who murdered me.
0: I beg your pardon?
1: I want to know who murdered me so he can be punished.
0: But my dear sir, you're not...
1: Oh, yes. I am.
0: You are what?
1: I'm a ghost.
0: I see.
1: Please don't use the telephone, Mr. Kramer.
0: I wasn't going to.
1: Well, you were reaching for it. I suppose you're going to call the police and tell them that you have a crazy man here. It wouldn't do any good. Because, you see, if the police were to come in here, I'd just disappear. You'd look very foolish.
0: I see.
1: I see you don't believe me, Mr. Kramer. Let me show you. I'll disappear. You see?
0: You know what? You did disappear.
1: Yes, of course.
0: I don't believe in ghosts.
1: You mean you didn't? Well, I'd like to have you start at once, Mr. Kramer. I want to know who murdered...
2: I thought I heard you talking. Why, there's nobody here.
0: I was talking to myself, Mrs. Radabaugh.
2: Well, I must say, shooting pistols, talking to yourself. Where'd this money come from?
0: What money?
2: $100 bills. 1, 2, 3, ick.
0: Why, what?
2: You got sticky red paint or something all over.
0: Well, it wasn't red paint. But it was real money. From a man who disappeared. Well, I said a private detective's life wasn't exciting. It looks as if it's going to be now. But I don't know how I'm going to find out who murdered a man who doesn't know who he is, nor when or where he was murdered. Do you? I don't even know where to start. I've been sitting here since 3 o'clock this morning. I say to myself, did that man come in here, or did I dream it? And then I see the $300 bills on the desk in front of me. And they're real enough. So I didn't dream it. Yes?
3: Mr. Kramer?
0: Yes.
3: You didn't dream it.
0: What?
3: You didn't dream it.
0: I said that.
3: Yes, I heard you.
0: Oh?
3: Perhaps I'd better come and talk to you some more.
0: Well...
3: Yes, I think I'd better. I'll be right there. I'll be right there.
0: This is... Who is...
1: Good evening, Mr. Kramer. Yes, I think we'd better talk some more.
0: But look here. You were just talking to me on the phone. Where were you...
1: What difference does that make? I don't really mean to haunt you, Mr. Kramer, but I am very anxious, you understand.
0: No doubt.
1: I remembered something.
0: Oh?
1: Yes. I remembered where I was murdered.
0: Look, I mean...
1: Mr. Kramer, you seem to think that I'm trying to deceive you or something.
0: Well, no, but... Well, really, I've never talked to a ghost before.
1: Really?
0: There must be some rational explanation of this, Mr.
1: I gave you my explanation, sir. You're not afraid by any chance. I don't frighten you, I hope.
0: No. I don't think I'm afraid, really. But, I'm just not...

0: used to this sort of thing.
1: Oh, you will be before we get done. I was going to tell you where I was murdered. Perhaps that'll help.
0: All right. Where?
1: It was near Lyndale, Utah.
0: Lyndale, Utah?
1: That's on the Union Pacific.
0: I think I've been through there.
1: Oh, have you?
0: Isn't that near where the branch line of Bryce Canyon turns off the main line?
1: Yeah, I believe it is. You think that'll be of any help?
0: You never know. You don't remember when, I suppose.
1: No, but I may remember later. Really, meeting you has been very stimulating. I feel that you're going to be successful, Mr. Kramer. I've tried so many years to find him.
0: Well, that's good. Now, let me see. We might place the time of your
1: murder. My death.
0: Yes. How old would you be?
1: Really, I haven't the slightest idea.
0: Well, I suppose I can wire the authorities at Lyndale and ask them about any unsolved murders they have a record of.
1: That's a fine idea.
0: We may solve this problem of yours a good deal more quickly than I hoped.
1: Good. Good. Oh, the money I left...
0: It was a little, messy.
1: I'm so sorry about that, but all my money is like that. That is, as long as I have it. It dries, though.
0: Oh, yes. Yes.
1: If you need more...
0: Later.
1: Good. Whenever you want it, ask for it.
0: You'll excuse me, I know. But where does this money come from?
1: But I don't know. I seem to have a great deal of it. It's no use to me, of course, so... You find the man who murdered me, and you can have it all.
0: Well, thanks. What are we going to do with this man, when we find him, though? The evidence of a ghost in court.
1: Yes, I thought of that. I couldn't very well testify, could I? Even if I am the most interested party.
0: So what?
1: Well, I thought that perhaps you might take care of that, Mr. Kramer.
0: Just how do you propose I take care of that?
1: Mr. Kramer, I know more about you than you might think I do.
0: Oh, do you?
1: I know, for example, that you're quite unscrupulous.
0: So?
1: Yes, sir. Quite.
0: Well, what then?
1: You'll be getting a very large fee, Mr. Kramer. And for that fee, I thought perhaps you might undertake the job of executioner.
0: You did.
1: The man will be guilty, you know. You'll only be carrying out a just sentence on him.
0: Committing murder myself.
1: Oh, no. Nobody ever called a hangman a murderer.
0: No, thanks.
1: I'm sure you'll change your mind, Mr. Kramer.
0: I doubt it.
1: I told you I know you a great deal better than you think. And there's a large sum of money involved.
0: How large?
1: You name it.
0: In advance?
1: Whatever you say.
0: $1,000,000.
1: All right. You sure that'll be enough?
0: I don't like being kidded, Mr. Ghost.
1: My dear sir.
0: All right. If I see $1,000,000 in currency on this desk tomorrow morning, you bought yourself an executioner.
1: Aye.
0: Provided I can find the man.
1: Oh, you'll find him, Mr. Kramer. And then you'll execute him.
0: Well, I...
1: Just one thing, Mr. Kramer.
0: Yes?
1: I think you ought to swear.
0: All right. I swear.
1: I take that very seriously, Mr. Kramer. I shall see that you carry out your part.
0: I looked up when he said that. And there wasn't anybody there. I don't know what you think of me. I don't know whether you think I'm crazy or what. Talking to a ghost. like people to scream and run and be afraid of ghosts. That's the natural reaction, the one you're conditioned to by ghost stories and all that sort of thing. But you must understand that that's the natural reaction only when the ghost suddenly appears to you and waves its arms and you happen to be in some lonely, deserted spot at midnight. But when a man walks into your office and sits and talks to you for a while and then casually tells you he's a ghost and then proves it to you, well, you see, you're not frightened. Well, I was wondering a little, too, what you thought about my agreeing to be an executioner. Well, take it or leave it, friend. What would you do? See what I mean? I never made any boast of being an angel. I've been a pretty rough character in the old days, bumming around the country. And just between us, friend, this murder won't be the first one that I've... Well, let's leave it there. And you know, I'm not so sure that I will knock the gentleman off, as the bad boys say. I'll have the $1 million, won't I?
1: I take that very seriously, Mr. Kramer. I shall see that you carry out your part.
0: I wired Lindell, Utah about unsolved murders. The telephone woke me up next morning early. Hello?
2: Mr. Kramer, this is Mrs. Radbaugh. There's a telegram here for you to collect. Shall I pay for it?
0: Where is it from?
2: How do I know?
0: Well, pay for it and read it to me.
1: To the phone, so I came over.
0: What? Oh, you.
1: You had an answer from Utah.
0: It said there wasn't any unsolved murder there, my friend.
1: Yes, I know.
0: What about that?
1: You should have let Mrs. Radibar read you the rest of the telegram.
0: What?
1: There was more to it.
0: There was?
1: Perhaps you'd better call Mrs. Radibar back.

0: on, answer the phone. Where is that woman? Do you know what the rest of the message was? Where'd he go? Radabao. Answer that phone. Oh, that woman. No, Mrs. Radabao was not in the office when I got there. Someday I shall fire that woman out of hand if she keeps up these high-handed tactics. And what did she do with that telegram? I looked all over the place. It wasn't on my desk, it wasn't in the wastebasket, it wasn't on the floor. If that woman took it with her... You know, one of the worst things about me is an absolutely ungovernable temper. I haven't had an outburst of real red flaming rage for years. It's a good thing I haven't. I could feel it coming on now, though. I could get my hands on her. I ripped through her desk. Compact. What did that old hag want with a compact? I threw it against the wall. Candy bars. Carbon paper. What did she do with that telegram? I went back into my office. When I went out of that office, my desk was clear. There wasn't a thing on it but a blotter and my desk stand with the two pens. Now, it was littered with stacks of money. Stacks of money. Did you ever see $1 million? Well, you're likely to use your mind if you ever do. I nearly did. 20s, 50s, $100 bills. Stacks and stacks and stacks. And I couldn't help it. I picked it up and loved it. I got up to my elbows in money. I just wanted to feel it. $1 million. I was chuckling and giggling to myself. I'd forgotten all about the telegram. And I heard a voice.
1: How untidy, Mr. Kramer.
0: I jumped back and dropped money all over the place.
1: Your hands.
0: I'm sorry,
1: You've got blood all over them.
0: I'm sorry. I was excited. I'll wash it off.
1: No. Wait.
0: What?
1: I brought you the telegram.
0: Oh, the telegram.
1: Didn't you say you'd been in Lindell?
0: Oh, yes. I've been through there several times.
1: I thought you did.
0: Why did you ask that?
1: I was wondering if perhaps you might not have heard about my death or...
0: Or what?
1: Oh, nothing. I'm sorry, but we have to explore every angle, don't we?
0: I fully intend to, sir.
1: Good. Good. There's $1 million there.
0: That's wonderful.
1: Just remember, you haven't earned it yet.
0: I'll earn it, never fear.
1: Yes, I shall see that you do.
0: What about the telegram?
1: Oh, I'm sorry. Here.
0: Thanks. I was anxious to see what... Only unsolved mystery here. Several years ago, unidentified hobo killed by train. Well, that couldn't be you.
1: Yes, it could.
0: It says killed by train.
1: No, I was murdered.
0: Well...
1: I was a hobo.
0: Well, so was I once, but...
1: But what?
0: I didn't get murdered.
1: No, I did.
0: And you think this man is you?
1: I know it is.
0: I don't know how we're going to prove that.
1: I'll tell you.
0: Well?
1: When I recognize the man, that'll be proof, won't it?
0: But you said you didn't know who did it.
1: I'll know when you find him.
0: Now, look. This leaves us right where we started.
1: No, not exactly.
0: I'm afraid it does.
1: I'm going to find the man who murdered me. Or rather, you are, Mr. Kramer.
0: I don't know where to start.
1: Think, Mr. Kramer. Please, think.
0: I just think it's impossible.
1: I don't.
0: Suggest something, then.
1: You're the detective.
0: Go to Lindo?
1: Would you want to go to Lindo?
0: Why not?
1: Well...
0: Why not?
1: There's a line of poetry I could quote to you. Never send to know...
0: Never mind poetry.
1: Well, then we don't need to go back to Lindell, do we?
0: You take your money and get out of here.
1: Oh.
0: You hear me?
1: You'd forgotten all about it, hadn't you?
0: I don't know what you're talking about.
1: Yes, you do. But you didn't even think of it when I told you the place.
0: Well, I didn't know.
1: You just forgot. Well, you know the murderer now?
0: It wasn't murder. It was an accident.
1: Well, the man died. I mean, I died.
0: Well, that doesn't make it murder.
1: In my book, it does, Mr. Kramer.
0: Well, I didn't mean to...
1: Meaning hasn't got anything to do with it.
0: We were just arguing in the freight car.
1: I remember very well now.
0: Yeah, just talking.
1: And we drank that bottle, I remember.
0: And the train was going slow.
1: Just crawling along.
0: And we got to arguing again.
1: About Herbert Hoover.
0: I didn't even know your name.
1: I knew yours. I'd forgotten it, but I...
0: And then we started a fight.
1: That insane temper of yours, Mr. Kramer.
0: And you hit me.
1: I remember.
0: And I got up.
1: Yes.
0: All I did was push you out of the car. How was I to know what happened?
1: I fell under the wheel.
0: Anybody could fall out of a car going that slow and not get hurt at all.
1: I died.
0: But I tell you, I didn't mean to. I didn't even know.
1: I'm sorry, Kramer.
0: What are you going to do about it?
1: I'm not going to do anything. I'm a ghost.
0: Well, then.
1: You've got a job to perform, though, Mr. Kramer.
0: I won't do it.
1: Oh, yes, you will.
0: I won't.
1: Yes, you will, Mr. Kramer. Sooner or later, because I'll be with you, Mr. Kramer, wherever you go, until you do. Every second I'll be with you, and you'll do anything to escape me. But there's only one way, Mr. Kramer, only one way. Well, that poetry I started to recite to you, never send to know...
0: I know. Never send to know for whom the bell tolls.
1: It tolls for thee. Yes, you were a little too eager, Kramer. Well, the pistol's in the drawer there.

0: You have listened to Quiet Please, which is written and directed by Willis Cooper. Kramer, the man who spoke to you, was Ernest Chappell.
1: Then Nancy Sheridan played Mrs. Radabaugh. Edgar Staley was the other man. The original music for Quiet Please is composed and played by Albert Berman. Now, for a word about next week's Quiet Please, here is our writer-director, Willis Cooper.
2: 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Shall we call it Meeting at Ticonderoga?
1: And so, until next week, I am quietly yours, Ernest Chappell.
0: Quiet Please comes to you from New York. 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

0: Returning to their plane from Lake Kivu, the secret police find the long-missing John Buchanan, biggest investor in the Atlantean Syndicate. After telling the half-starved, fever-ridden man that they are friends, in spite of the gorilla skins they are wearing, Speed, Clint, Barney, and Carlos fashion a stretcher for Buchanan and make all possible haste back to their plane. Upon arriving there, however, they find the Zareba they left is invaded by pygmy headhunters. And knowing their danger, the boys talk the situation over among themselves before attempting to get to their plane.
1: You say these pygmies will kill us before we can reach the plane, Carlos?
2: See, Clint. The headhunters are the most warlike of all the tribes. They're little, but Dios mio.
3: I know them. We met one back on the desert, remember? Kiri, the pygmy that was working for the octopus. He used a blowpipe, just like all them guys are carrying.
4: Gosh, how do they get to our plane, Clint?
2: Pygmies may murder men, Carlos, but how about gorillas? Do they have the same superstitions about them that the other native tribes do?
1: Dios, I forgot about wearing the gorilla skins, Clint. They may do the trick.
3: You mean the pygmies will leave when they see us gorillas? I mean us coming towards them?
1: I think so, Barney.
3: You think? You better be darn sure before we get in the sight of them.
4: We can't do anything else but that, Barney. Can't hide here forever.
2: Speed's right. We'll have to attempt to scare those natives off, or we'll die here in the jungle from hunger and thirst. Carlos, see, Clint, you and I'll try it. I want Speed and Barney to go back and pick up Mr. Buchanan. In case we're successful, we want to lose no time in getting him aboard the plane. I'm choosing you to come with me because you know the gorilla cry better than any of us. You'll have to use it plenty to drive those pygmies off.
1: I understand, Cleet.
4: Oh, gee, can't we come too? Wouldn't it scare them more to see four gorillas at one time instead of just two?
2: No, Speed. Follow orders and go for a Buchanan with Barney.
4: Oh, okay. But if anything should happen to
2: you... Nothing will. You ready, Carlos? See you, amigo.
3: What'll we do with Buchanan after we get him, fella?
2: Carry him on into the Zareba. Unless you see we're having trouble with the pygmies, Barney. In that case, hide him in the bush again and leave Speed there, too. And you come back and help us.
3: I got it. But if the pygmies hang around to watch and see what we're going to do, it's going to look awful funny to see a couple of gorillas carrying an old man on a stretcher.
2: Never mind how it's going to look. I hope by that time the pygmies will be far away. But now, let's get going.
3: Okay, pal. Good luck.
2: Thanks. Come on, Carlos. Let's see how easy these pygmies will scare.
4: There they go. Gosh, Barney, look at all the pygmy heads pop out.
3: Yeah, that gorilla yodel got them. Looks like our plan's going to work, kid. They're beginning to get uneasy.
4: Yeah. Hey, look, somebody must have given the alarm because they're sure swimming out at Zareba.
3: And Clint and Carlos are walking right towards them all the time. Come on, we better get Buchanan or we won't get back here in time. Let's go into hide.
4: Supposing some of the pygmies see us running this way.
3: That'll just scare them all the more. Ain't running this way that worries me. It's the coming back with Buchanan that has me bothered. If they spot us then, it's going to be just too bad. Whew, I'm getting hotter than ever.
4: Yeah, I wouldn't pick a gorilla skin as a tracksuit. We must be getting near where we left Mr. Buchanan, aren't we?
3: Yeah, it's just ahead there. Remember that bush we put in front of him to hide him?
4: Oh, yeah. Here we are then.
3: Yeah. Now, toss the bush away.
4: And here's Lucky. Wasn't he smart to keep quiet until he saw who it was, Barney?
3: Yeah. Come on, get a hold of that other end of the stretcher, kid, or we'll never get back in time to catch that plane out of here.
4: Okay. From the sound of things, I think Clint and Carlos scared the pygmies away, all right. Sure hope so, because we'd have a heck of a time dodging their poison darts.
2: Well, inside the Zareba, Carlos. Do you see any pygmies around?
1: I can't.
2: No, Clint. None in the trees.
1: I think we frightened them away, all right.
2: We still better act as gorillas, though. Awkward and curious. While we're making sure none of our enemies are watching us, I'll be looking over the plane at the same time. Make sure they didn't harm it.
1: Bueno, but how do you plan to take off? These thorn fences in the way.
2: As soon as I get Buchanan safely stowed away in the plane, we can quickly toss that Zareba aside. The four of us can destroy it, get into the plane and take off before the pygmies would know what was happening. If they were spying on us.
1: There is a chance, all right. Particularly since they believe the gorilla to be half-human. They would probably see nothing unusual in him flying a giant bird, as they call the plane.
2: So far as I can see, the plane hasn't been touched.
1: They are probably too afraid of it to come too near, Clint.
2: I see. Well, I'm going to unlock it and open the door, in case we have to get inside quickly. I'd like to turn the motors over, but that'd bring the pygmies back in no time. Well, we'll just have to chance a cold motor takeoff, I guess. Still no pygmies. So far, so good.
1: Now, let's get the Zarebos out of the way.
2: Right. Speed and Barney should be along any time now with Buchanan.
1: Now, again, we can be glad we are wearing the gorilla skins clean. These heavy hides protect us from these thorns.
2: Yeah, that's right.
5: Look out. Someone's coming.
1: It is Speed and Barney. See? Lucky is with them.
2: Good. And I think we've flattened the thorn fence enough for a takeoff, Carlos. Let's help them with Buchanan.
1: See? No pygmies in sight yet. If we can only get Buchanan inside the plane before they return to see if we are still here.
4: Everything all right, Clint? We came as fast as we could.
2: All right so far, but we don't want to push our luck, Speed. Here, we'll help you with Mr. Buchanan.
3: Okay, Clint. Call Lucky out of the way, Speed.
4: Hey, Lucky. Hey, Lucky boy.
2: Keep an eye out for pygmies while Barney and I get Buchanan settled inside the plane, Carlos. If you see any, give us the gorilla signal cry. And you and Speed act as much like gorillas as possible. That may scare them off again until we can take off.
1: See you, amigo. Go ahead.
2: All right. Come on, Barney.
6: There we go. That's it.
2: All right, we'll take him back to the main cabin and put him on one of the berths there, Barney.
3: Yeah, poor guy. He sure looks all in.
2: Yeah. As soon as we get out of this jungle death trap, you get to work on him. Give him quinine to counteract that fever. And some of that canned broth as soon as he's able to take nourishment again.
3: Yeah, I think that monkey broth saved his life back near Lake Kivu. Without that in his tummy, he never would have lasted this long.
2: All right. This is good. Lift him from the stretcher to the berth.
3: Yeah, I've got him. Here we are.
2: All right, that'll do for now. Let's get up to the control room and see what we've got.
3: Everything's just about like we left it.
2: Yeah, Barney. A lot has happened since we left this plane. But we haven't been away so very long at that.
3: Long? Seems like 1,000 years. If I wrote a book about what's happened to me since coming to Africa, nobody'd believe me.
2: Nobody believes half of what you say anyhow, pal. Now, let's see if the motors will turn over for us.
3: And if they don't, I'm going to give up.
2: At least the automatic starter still works.
3: Yeah, but that won't get us into the air. Hey, the pygmies are coming. Carlos just gave the signal.
2: Get back there and give them a hand, Bonnie.
3: Okay, the motors work. Now I feel better.
4: Barney! Hey, Barney, the pygmies came back. I think they're going to attack us this time. They've got their poison darts and blowpipes out.
3: Quick, kid, get back into the main cabin so as Carlos can climb inside and we can shut the door.
4: Where's Lucky?
5: I've got him, Speed. Here he comes.
3: Come on in, Carlos.
1: See you, amigo. Not a moment too soon. Look, here is a poison dart sticking in the gorilla hide I'm wearing.
3: Yes, but we can fight back now. We've got guns and ammunition.
1: I don't think we'll have to use them, Barney.
4: Up. Look at all the pygmies. They're all around us.
3: We're leaving them, kid. Look, we're in the air. What a flyer that Barlow guy is.
1: See. And now let us take off these gorilla skins. They have served us well, but I am still very happy to get rid of mine, particularly with that poison dart in it.
4: Where's Clint going to head for, Barney?
3: Leopoldville, I think. We'll leave Mr. Buchanan there to get patched up, but we'll fly on straight to the Sahara Desert and the Atlantean Expedition Base. I just hope we get there before the octopus really gets rough with that death ray machine of his.
7: Well, Zabul, everything is in readiness for my final conquest now. The real Atlantean workers have been mysteriously murdered. All except O'Brien. And our own men work in their place.
8: Yes, Octopus Master. O'Brien is very upset. He does not like working with this new crew. He has asked that word be sent to the Foreign Legion post nearest us. He demands an investigation.
7: So, O'Brien grows troublesome, eh? He must be silenced before he can cause any trouble.
8: But with our own man as radio operator, no such message can go to the Legion, Master.
7: Yes, but there are other ways he may send for help. The caravans that pass this way, they may carry his message to the Legion, or O'Brien himself may slip away and go on foot to the outpost.
8: He would never live to reach it.
7: I'm not so sure. He's been on the Sahara many months. He knows it well. With his knowledge, there is a chance he might live. No, Zabul. O'Brien must die before he ever leaves this.
8: Very well, Master. Tonight?
7: Yes, but his body must not be found by anyone. He must mysteriously disappear.
8: Yes, Master.
7: And while you are attending to that, I shall be preparing my ultimatum to the governments of the world tonight. I would like to see their faces when they receive them.
8: You are sure? They will send representatives here, Master.
7: If they are wise, Zabul. But if only one sends a representative, the others will hear from him that I mean what I say. I shall show him the power of my death ray machine. That will be all that is necessary.
8: When do you plan to send out the ultimatums? Tomorrow?
7: Yes. Everything is ready now. The tribes are all gathered on the desert nearby. They can deal with the Legion should they interfere. The death ray machine can cope with anything else.
8: And you are sure that the secret police are helpless?
7: Yes, Zabul. I've had no reports from my operators anywhere. I'm not even thinking of Barlow and the others anymore. Now I am concentrating on only one thing. The conquest of the world. And in 1 month, Zabul, the world shall be at my feet.

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0: This is Arch Obler bringing you another in our series of stories of the unusual. And once again, we caution you, these lights-out stories are definitely not for the timid soul. So we tell you calmly and very sincerely, if you frighten easily, turn off your radio now.
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2: Gun in my hand. In all my life, I've never had a gun in my hand. Smooth gun, hard gun, cold in my hand.
3: Bullet won't be cold. Warm bullet, burning hot.
2: Hot as the blood. No, I can't think of that.
3: Lift the muzzle up. Press the trigger. Trigger cold against my finger, cold as death, but life is colder. Rhythm to that. Poet dies with final rhythm. Poet dies who never wrote a poem. Headline for the tabloids. Poet dies with final rhythm.
4: Ugliest man in the world is suicide.
2: Poet dies with final rhythm.
4: Ugliest man in the world is suicide.
2: Poet dies in final rhythm.
4: Ugliest man in the world is suicide.
2: Poet dies in final rhythm.
4: Poet dies in final rhythm.
2: Ugliest man in the world. All right. I'll think the thing for the last time, tear the words around in my head over and over the way they've torn for 30 years. Ugliest man in the world, ugliest man in the world, ugliest man in the world. Press the trigger and stop it. Press the trigger. No. No, I can't. I've got to wait. Think it all out clearly. For the first time in my life. How it started. Why it's ending this way. Think it all out clearly. From the very start. Then press the trigger.
5: School today, Paul.
2: There's a start. First day of school. How old was I? 9 or 10. She kept me home away from others. I didn't know why until that day she said...
5: School today, Paul.
2: I said...
6: All right, Mother.
2: She took me to school. Into a room full of more children than I'd ever seen in my life. I was so happy. I wondered why her face was white and set. She said...
5: Miss Edwards, this is my son. I want him in your class. Please, be kind to him.
2: For a moment, not a sound. Row on row of children looking up at me, staring up at me, gaping up at me. And then...
6: No.
2: One of them started laughing. Another laughing. Another and another. I stood there, a little boy looking down at their twisting mouths, my ears filled with the sound of them, making fun of me, I knew, but why? Why?
6: Ugliest boy in the world.
2: Ugliest boy in the world. That's why you kept me away from children, Mother. Kept me away until you didn't dare to any longer. Oh, Mother, Mother. Before you let others see me, why didn't you close your hands around my neck, put a knife in my heart, drown me, bury me, put me away where eyes couldn't see me? But you didn't. So this was my boyhood. Tears. Tears without end. A boyhood of tears. A boyhood of tears. Took me out of school. Kept me away from all the others. What good was it? I knew.
7: There wasn't a mirror in the house.
2: Not a mirror. I didn't dare. You didn't dare. Until that day you died. Alone. So quiet in the house. I sat down. So quiet. And then suddenly... As if the clock were talking to me. Yes, I remember. Look at yourself. Look at yourself. Look at... Yes. Look at myself. A mirror. Oh! My face. Can I bear the memory of my face? Can I think of it even now, gun in my hand? Yes, I will. I will. What did I see? What is my face? A brow? No brow. A thing that sloped away. Nose? A thick wad of ugly flesh protruding out between two close-set eyes. My eyes, Mother of God, my eyes. Two tiny, red-rimmed, green-flecked globes that stood out far beyond the lids and twinkled like a fat, round pig's. My eyes? That was why they laughed at me in my eyes.
7: Ugliest man in the world.
2: Yes, I was that. No longer boy. Ugliest man in the world. Not even tears could help me now. The world outside. At last I had to go out into it, make a living, get a job.
8: Step up, ladies and gents. Step up. The one and only. One time. One cent.
2: Wasn't bad there. No.
8: That's when I said, come on, ladies and gents. That's what I said. The ugliest man in the world and only a dime. The very small part of a dollar. Something to talk about. Something to tell your children and your grandchildren.
2: Didn't mind after a while. Faces looking up at me again, staring, whispering, getting their dimes worth. Spieler talking faces, staring, whispers, snickers. Didn't mind. Why should I? I could get away from them. Yes, stand there in the noise and laughter and leave them far behind. Leave the smell of them and the noise of them and the twisting faces of them. Shut my eyes and leave them quickly. Quickly. I'd be in a field, sun-drenched, face to the sky, the warm sun touching me, soft grass cushioning me, my arm outstretched. All around me such peace and loveliness. I lie there so happy. And then a breeze touching my face, and a small white cloud in the sky, and then another. And all at once, the clouds were like a woman's face looking down at me. A woman. There was a woman.
9: Hello, big fella.
2: Uh-huh. Oh, hello.
9: Lousy day, huh?
2: Yeah.
9: Sure give you a play. I mean, the yokels, don't they?
2: Yes.
9: Me, I'm with Sammy Morton. You know, the grind show.
2: I don't...
9: Not one of the strippers, you understand. I do a high-class number, you know, semi-classical. Sure is a hot night, ain't it?
2: Do you like the moon?
9: Moon? Oh, sure, sure. You been working in 10 shows long, big fella?
2: So complete the moon.
9: Boy, you sure pack 'em in. I heard tell you sell more pictures than anybody in the show. Dimes sure add up, don't they?
2: Your face. Did you ever look down from the clouds?
9: You mean have I ever been high? Boy, I'm high now. I like the dark, big fella.
2: There was a woman talking. They were talking.
9: Yeah, sure, Sam. What do you take me for, a chump? Well, what do you think? His face makes me sick to look at him, but he's got a pocket full of dough. So we get along fine. And last week, I got a telegram from my mama. Poor mama and the mortgage. And yesterday, while he was looking at me up in the clouds, I got another handful of bucks. And maybe in a couple of weeks, you. All right, so you heard. So what? What are you staring at? I don't like your face. You heard me. I don't like your face.
2: I gave you...
9: You gave me a couple of laughs.
2: Love?
9: Love. Do you hear that? Love. Do you think any woman could love a mug like yours? It ain't a face. It's a mug, a puss, a pan. Go on. Beat it. Get out of here. No more walks with me, big fella. I've had a belly full of laughs and I... Hey, what are you... No, stay away from me. Don't...
2: Go on. Beat it. Get out. Yeah, get out as far as I could get out. Any place... Anywhere. Any place, any place, anywhere, anywhere, anywhere. Get away, get away, get away, get away, get away, get away, get away, get away, get away, get away, get away.

0: 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Gun in my hand. 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I saw a woman on horseback. 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I saw her arm wave at me. I dropped in the grain. I hid. Leave me alone, leave me alone. The next day again, standing in the grain, a tiny figure on horseback waved at me. I dropped in the grain again. No, no more. Just the sky and the grain and the work was all I wanted. The next day and the next, a girl on horseback riding far off there on the roads, waving at me in the grain, waving at me day after day. And one day, I didn't drop in the grain. I stood. I waved back at her. Waving at me because she couldn't see me, see my
1: face, postpan mug.
0: I don't remember how. In spite of myself, one day, I was hiding in the grain, at the edge of the road, waiting for her. I wanted to run, yet I stayed. I wanted to cover my eyes, yet I looked. Looked with eyes as big as all my loneliness. Horse knew I was there. She didn't. She started singing a little song as she passed. A song without meaning, warm as the sun. And I saw. I saw her. Young. Lovely. Young and lovely. The words tumbled over and over my head as I watched her go by. Young and lovely. I began to see her face everywhere. In the grain, in the sky, and at night in the dark.
2: Ugliest man in the world.
0: Thinking of the loveliest face in the world, I tried to stop. But I couldn't help it. I couldn't. The loneliness in me was a pain I couldn't endure anymore. Again and again I hid in the grain and watched her go by me. Just a quick moment. And then she was gone. And I was left in loneliness again. If she couldn't see my face. Yes. If she were blind. I read a book like that somewhere. A woman never saw the man she loved. If she couldn't see me. Only know me as I am. My voice, my thoughts, my dreams, ambitions. If she couldn't see. Dangerous dreams, daydreams that brought me to a gun in my hand. But I was lonely. I had nothing. So I had dreams of her. Blind. Not knowing my face. And her lips. If she were only blind. If she were only blind. Wish. Father to the deed. That day, working in the grain, looked up. She was riding by. So early, why so early? Her little hand waving at me. Then the rush of an auto. I ran, the grain tearing at me, holding me back. In a moment, she was in my arms.
3: Help me. Please help me. I can't see. I can't see.
0: Can't see. I dreamed it, prayed it, and now...
3: I can't see.
0: Oh, what have I done? What have I done?
2: Concussion, nerve.
0: No, no, I had nothing to do with it. Just a thought. I had only a thought. But now she couldn't see me as I was. Couldn't see me. Couldn't see me.
3: You've been very kind to me, Mr. Martin. Oh.
0: Music. Everlasting music in my ears.
3: so good having you to talk to. You've made these wonderful days, Paul.
0: Music, everlasting music, her voice, being with her, knowing her.
3: You're such a good mind, Paul. The best I've ever known. I needed a mind like yours. Paul, I'm laughing because you've made me happy again. You, Paul. And I bless you for it.
0: Happy days, endless days, quicksilver days. Then, the day.
3: Paul, I've been waiting for you.
0: I wanted to be here sooner, but the grain...
3: The grain? Is it very tall and bold now, Paul?
0: Very.
3: Remember how the grain used to keep us apart? Before I even knew you.
0: Before you?
3: I'd wave and the grain was between us, and I never knew you.
0: Is knowing me important?
3: Paul.
0: Do you know me now?
3: You're the only one I've wanted to be with.
0: Do you know me now?
3: Oh, Paul. Paul, listen to me. I know you better than I could if my eyes were open and twice as wide as they ever could have been.
0: You're lovely.
3: And so are you.
0: You've never seen me.
3: When people have talked together as much as you and I, every little hope and hurt, dream and plan, don't they know more than if they looked at faces? What do you look like, Paul?
0: I...
3: No. Let me guess. I've sat here in the dark and seen your face so many times before me.
0: My face?
3: Yes. Let me tell you. It's a large, virile face. A face that matches all the strength of you. Strong, straight mouth. A firm chin. Skin brown, yet soft. Straight nose that's not too small, but not too large. And then your eyes.
0: Eyes?
3: Oh, yes, your eyes. They're large and dark and gentle. Gentle is the way of you, Paul. How close was I to knowing you?
0: Give me your hand.
3: Oh, no, no. I don't want to touch your face.
0: You can't.
3: Later. Not now, Paul. I want you to read me something.
0: Read?
3: Yes, so strange. We were talking about faces, and I've had this book for you to read. Look. You know the book, Paul?
0: Cyrano de...
3: Yes. Brave Cyrano de Bergerac. You read the play, of course.
0: I never have.
3: Oh, then I envy you. I wish I'd never read it so that I could read. Hear it all over again. Please read it for me. Start any place. Read it, Paul.
0: Thou lovest her? Tell her. For I do surmise thou art a hero in her eyes.
3: That was Le Bray, Cyrano's friend. Now go on, read Cyrano's speech.
0: Shall I woo the loveliest maid in France? Look at me, friend, with my poor big devil of a nose. I dream, even I, of walking neath that beam. Loving. Beloved.
3: Paul, you read it with your heart.
0: He was... ugly?
3: Well, the rest of him was beauty. Just his nose. Read Cyrano's lines and I'll try to remember Roxane's. She was a woman he loved and he never dared tell her of his love because of his ugliness. Read, Paul. The top of the page. Roxane calls, sister! Oh, sister! Read, Paul.
0: No, call no one here. As you come back, I should have gone away. I long for harmony to end my day.
3: I love you. Live.
0: In fairy tales, long since, the princess said that. And the ugly prince lost all his plainness in that sudden sun. But see, I finished as I was begun.
3: I made your grief. I.
0: You made my bliss. I lacked all woman's kindness. Given this, my mother,
2: found me ugly. And I have no sister. Lest they mark an ugly lad, I shunned all women. You became my friend. One soft gown brushed my path before the end.
3: Paul, you cry.
0: Cry? What is there to cry about?
3: That's true. There's no reason to cry. It's just a play in life. No man could be such a fool.
0: Goodbye.
3: Oh, Paul, no, no. Don't go yet. I haven't had a chance to tell you. Paul, we've talked so much of anything and everything, but never of this. My eyes. An operation. I'll see again. That's why I didn't want to see your face with my hands. I'll see you with my eyes, Paul. See you with my eyes. See you with my eyes.
2: See again. See again. See what? A face to laugh at.
4: Ugliest man in the world.
2: A face to jeer at.
1: Puss the pan.
2: A face to shout at, but not to love. Not to love. Cyrano, the author, gave you a paper nose, but my ugliness is flesh and blood. Flesh and blood to see, to hate. She'll never see me, never, never. Lift the muzzle, press the trigger, trigger cold against my finger. Cold as death, but life is cold. As thoughts in my mind like a whirling circle. Press the trigger,
3: trigger.
2: Paul. Who is it?
3: Paul, where's the light?
2: You. You see?
3: It's been weeks I've been searching. Where's the light, Paul?
0: Forget me.
3: It's so dark. And your hand. Oh, Paul.
2: I wasted too much time thinking.
3: My dear.
2: Forget me, I tell you. You knew me in the dark. Well, now it's light for you, and I'm not meant for the light. Forget me.
3: I want to know you. In the light, your ugliness.
1: I know.
3: Yes, Paul. I've known. First when you cried with Cyrano, then I asked the others and they told me.
2: But you don't know. My face, a thing...
3: A thing apart, as my blindness was apart from me. I love you.
2: You...
3: Love you, yes, yes, I love you.
2: You don't know.
3: But I will know. Turn on the light, Paul. I'm not afraid. Turn on the light. I love you. Live for me.
2: 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And the ugly prince lost all his plainness in that sudden sun.

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a weird circle. In this cave by the restless sea, we are met to call from out of the past stories, strange and weird. Bellkeeper, toll the bell, so that all may know we are gathered again in the Weird Circle.

0: The Weird Circle. In this cave, by the restless sea, we are met to call from out the past stories strange and weird. Bellkeeper, toll the bell, so all may know we are gathered again in the Weird Circle.
1: Once again, it's Weird Circle time at the Ogden's Playhouse. Tonight, we're to hear an adaptation of the Ambrose Bierce story, Middle Toe of the Right Foot. To the mystery story fan, tonight's presentation promises keen listening pleasure. To the smoker who rolls his own cigarettes, Ogden's Fine Cut promises smooth smoking pleasure. It's a promise that comes true with every cigarette rolled with Ogden's. That's why we call attention to our standing invitation to try Ogden's when in need of a cigarette tobacco. You'll find Ogden's easy to roll, delightful to smoke. Yes, easy to roll, delightful to smoke. And now the Ambrose Bierce story, The Middle Toe of the Right Foot.

0: Well, there it is.
1: So that's the old Manton place, eh?
0: Mm-hmm.
1: Certainly a run-down farm. Weeds growing rank all over and the house rotting away.
0: Yeah.
1: Do you think anyone will show up to claim it tomorrow?
0: Gertrude Manton's brother's been notified. That house has been empty now for 10 years.
1: You think Manton will show up?
0: I wish he would. Manton killed his wife and children there.
1: Well, what happened to this fellow Manton?
0: I don't know. Never found a trace of him yet.
1: And you, a deputy sheriff? Better shine up your badge and get busy.
0: I'll find the murderer someday. Somehow.
1: Well, no wonder the ghosts live there. It gives me the creeps. Now look, even the trees are all leaning to windward, trying to get away. Come on, let's drive on.
0: All right. Come on. Yeah, Ross will be waiting at the hotel. We better get along.
2: Why don't you look where you're going?
3: Why, I'm sorry. I was only...
2: Now get out of my way. Some people are the clumsiest. Clerk.
4: Good day, sir.
2: I want a room.
4: Yes, sir. Gladly. Will you sign the register? Front! You will have room 212, Mr. Grossmith.
3: Oh, Mr. Grossmith, I think we've met, sir.
2: What?
3: A bumping acquaintance in the screen door just now.
2: Well,
3: Allow me to introduce myself. Ross, sir, editor of the Marshall Advocate. Glad to welcome you to our city. Are you here on business?
2: If I am, it's my own business.
3: My mistake, stranger. What a horned toad.
4: Rosser, here we are.
3: Hello, King. Oh, you must be Mr. Sanchez.
5: Yes, sir.
3: How do you do, sir? Welcome to Marshall.
5: It's good of you to meet us here, Mr. Rosser. We county politicians, like the deputy here and myself, can't get along without you great men of the press.
3: Oh, shucks. Come on over here and sit down.
5: That's right.
3: Now, you want to talk about the Manton House first or the coroner?
0: Oh, wait a minute. First, let's order something long and cold, huh? The Manton place will take care of itself.
5: It's a good idea. That was a hot drive. Well, now, about this candidate for coroner, Rosser.
3: I can't see, King, why a man can't be a good coroner just because he's got a cast in his eye.
0: Well, you know, Rosser, I have a theory that any physical defect goes with some mental or moral defect. Just can't help myself. I hate and always hated any kind of deformity in a man. Or in a woman.
5: I infer then, Mr. King, that a lady lacking the advantage of a nose would find it a hard struggle to become Mrs. Thomas King.
0: Well, put it that way if you want, but seriously, I once nearly married a most charming girl who... Well, I was a kid lawyer studying at Harrison. Each time I came home here, I rushed over to the Brewers. I think I was really in love with Gertrude Brewer. She was lovely. Then, one summer afternoon, we were in the orchard. Her young brother was helping us gather fruit.
6: Oh, Tom, it's such fun to have you home. Even if for only these short visits. How's everything?
0: Oh, just fine and dandy. Oh, I've so much to tell you. They made me deputy sheriff.
6: Oh, how wonderful.
0: Yeah. Can't I see you alone this evening? Let's walk down to the river.
6: Oh, I'd love to, Tom.
7: Yes.
6: What is it, Ned?
7: Here comes Manton. He's tying up his team down by the gate.
0: Oh, Gertrude, I can't stand that man. Why do you let him come here?
6: Why, he's very amusing, Tom, and very nice.
7: He's very prosperous. But I agree with Tom, sis. He's a queer duck. Got queer ways.
0: Well, Ned, what do you mean?
7: Well, I went after Partridge with him, and he uses the craziest contraption.
0: Yeah? How's that?
7: He's taken a long, straight branch, stripped it, and on the end he's fastened a loop of wire that's sharp as a razor blade.
6: A razor blade?
7: Yeah. He sneaks up on a bird, then gets the loop over its head, and gives a quick jerk. And presto, bird's dead. Throat cut.
6: Mm. Oh, Ned... Why does he do that?
7: Well, there's no shot to scare other birds.
0: Well, that's true, and a good idea if you want slaughter instead of sport.
7: And when he's doing it, Tom, his eyes look so queer.
0: Uh-oh, Ned, here he comes. But I'll see you alone tonight, won't I, Gertrude, dear?
6: Yes, Tom, of course.
8: Afternoon, Miss Gertrude.
6: Hello, Mr. Manton.
8: Just thought I'd stop by to see the prettiest peach in the county.
6: Oh.
8: Oh, hello, Ned, my boy.
7: Howdy, Mr. Manton.
6: Why, Mr. Manton, look. Your hands are stained.
8: Oh, well, I'm sorry, Miss Gertrude. I've been doing a pretty job of butchering. Finest calves you ever saw.
6: Oh. This is our friend, Tom King. He's been made deputy sheriff.
8: Oh, good old law and order. Well, howdy.
0: Don't you ever take your cattle to market on the hoof?
8: No, prefer it my way. Besides, it makes for tenderer, whiter veal. Well, young woman, you look mighty near perfect today.
0: Mighty near? I think Gertrude looks perfect always.
8: Well said, young sheriff. I guess by and large that everyone will agree that Miss Brewer here is an absolutely perfect specimen.
6: Oh.
8: No flaws, no faults.
6: Now stop it, both of you.
7: Well, as her brother, I'll say she's easy on the eyes, but a perfect specimen? Ha ha. No, she isn't.
6: Now, Ned, behave.
7: Ned, what are you talking about? Yeah, you tell him, sis.
8: Oh, the boy's crazy. What's he driving at?
6: Well, it's all so silly. I don't know why Ned mentioned it, but the fact is, if you must know, I have only four toes on my right foot. No middle toe.
7: What?
8: Cut off by accident?
6: No, I was born that way.
8: Oh, a branded filly, eh? Well, you'll never stray from your owner, will you?
7: Gertrude, I never knew that.
6: Why, it's of no importance, Tom. I never think of it.
8: It's cool here under the trees. Mind if I sit on the bench?
6: Oh, not at all, Mr. Manton. Here, I'll make room.
7: Take my chair, Manton. I'll be running along.
6: Oh, Tom, already?
7: Yes, I've got some business in town. Important, really. You'll excuse me, Gertrude. So long, Ned.
8: Forgetting me, eh?
7: No. Goodbye, Mr. Manton.
6: Oh, see you tonight, Tom. Goodbye for a little while.
7: Gentlemen, I didn't go back that night, and that goodbye was not for a little while, but for a long time.
8: Do you mean a defect in the young woman's foot made such a difference to you, King?
7: Yes. It's a curious obsession on my part, but I know that if I'd married that girl, I should have been miserable and would have made her so.
8: And if the girl cared for you...
9: She couldn't have cared too much for King, for she soon married a gentleman with more normal views.
8: You mean Manton. I get it. That horrible house we passed the day. But you said Manton killed his wife.
7: Yes, he did. Wait a minute. Well, who's that coming out of the door? It's familiar looking. Oh, but it couldn't be.
9: His name's, Grossmith.
7: Grossmith, huh?
9: Yeah. A cheerful bounder, if I ever met one. Nearly knocked me down when he arrived this afternoon.
7: Hmm.
9: Bit my ear off when I tried to speak to him.
7: Well, no interview?
9: No interview. What a nerve. He's sitting down right near us.
8: Well, I'm interested in this story of King's. Tell me more about the Manton case, King.
7: Your friend seems to be choking.
9: Let him choke. Go on, King.
7: Well, there's not much more to tell. I spent several years in the county seat before I came back here. The next time I saw Gertrude Manton was one day 10 years ago. I was in my office when I heard a knock on the door. Come in.
6: Tom, it's I, Gertrude Brewer. Gertrude Manton.
7: Gertrude! Oh, it's good to see you again. Why, you look...
6: Don't try to be polite. I look old and tired and scared. And I am.
7: Well, what is it? Here, sit down and tell me. Tell me how I can help you.
6: Will you help? Ned's away and I'm in such trouble.
7: Well, I've heard gossip that things aren't going so well at the farm.
6: They're not. It's awful. There are no more cattle.
7: No more cattle? Well, in heaven's name, why?
6: My husband killed them all. He cut their throats.
7: Oh.
6: It's just sort of a passion with him. There were no more calves, so we killed our bull. Then he started on the cows. Our lovely, gentle cows. Every so often, my husband's eyes get a strange, glassy look in them. He whets his slaughtering knife and sort of fingers it with an awful smile on his lips.
7: Hmm.
6: Tommy's crazy. He ought to be put away, but what must I do?
7: Oh, now, Gertrude, dear, of course I'll help you. Take it easy. Now, don't cry.
6: I won't, but... Tom, he cut the throat of our last cow yesterday. I'm so frightened. It's having a terrible effect on the children.
7: Now, see here. Everything will come out all right. Please stop crying. I'm going to get Dr. Carter, and we'll drive out first thing in the morning.
6: You will?
7: Yes.
6: Oh, that's wonderful. I won't be afraid anymore. Thank you, Tom. Well, see you tomorrow morning, then. Goodbye.
7: It's good of you, Dr. Carter, to drive out here. Miss Manton's an old friend of mine.
8: Well, she's a fine woman, Tom. Oh, but that husband.
7: Yeah. Doc, I want you to look him over. There's something very wrong.
8: Oh, Nellie. Oh. Oh, lovely sunshine. A lovely day out. What a gloomy place this is.
7: Hello, Gertrude. Gertrude! She doesn't answer.
8: Well, let's ring or knock or something.
7: I'll try the bell.
8: Look here, Tom. The door's open.
7: Now, go on in. Gertrude, where are you?
8: This house has the emptiest feeling. Are you sure she knew we were coming?
7: Well, we arranged it only yesterday. Oh, she must be here.
8: There's no one in this room.
7: Well, let's go upstairs.
8: Yes, you better. Come on.
0: on the stairs. This stain. It's sticky.
10: Hmm. Well, it's blood. Dripping from... Hurry, Tom. Hurry up. Here. Good Lord. Little boy lying by the banister.
0: Oh. His throat is cut. Gertrude! Gertrude! Where the devil is she? Doc! Try the bedroom door.
10: Tom. In here. It's Mrs. Manton. Lying across the body of a little girl. Both their throats slit from ear to ear.

As tonight's Weird Circle tale unfolds, many of you will note a familiar ring to the style of plot structure used by the master storyteller Ambrose Bierce, the incisive, racy style of the modern writer. Written before the First Great War, the middle toe of the right foot still carries the modern touch. In short, the works of good writers live on through the years. It's the same with Ogden's Fine Cut Tobacco. A long time back, when Ogden's first came into prominence as the top choice of roll-your-own cigarette fans, smokers were talking about and praising Ogden's. Today, just as then, Ogden's remains the popular choice of Canadian roll-your-own cigarette smokers, a fact that can be attributed only to unvarying excellence right down through the years. Try Ogden's for real smoking enjoyment. You'll agree Ogden's is easy to roll, delightful to smoke. Yes, easy to roll, delightful to smoke. And now back to our story. Sheriff Tom King, years ago, had been attracted to Gertrude Brewer, but ended his courtship when he learned that she lacked a middle toe on her right foot. She soon married the well-to-do but eccentric Robert Manton. This marriage ended in tragedy, for several years later the town was horror-stricken to learn that Manton, in a frenzy, had cut the throats of his wife and of their two children. Manton escaped. The house has been empty for 10 years.

0: Well, that's the story of the Manton murders. And a morning I'll never forget.
1: Well, I don't wonder. It's a horrible story. Tom, you may be interested to know that this Grossmith, or whatever his name is, sitting near us here, has been glaring at you and taking in every word you said.
0: Why the impudence? What do you think we ought to do about it?
1: That's easy. Sir, I think it would be better if you'd remove yourself to the other end of the veranda. You are evidently not used to the company of gentlemen.
2: I'll not be spoken to that way.
1: Why, you ill-bred lout. You've listened to every word we've been saying.
3: Now, easy, Rossi. You're a bit hasty and unjust. This gentleman's done nothing to deserve such language.
1: I'll not take back a word. This man has been annoying me all day.
2: Hold that tongue of yours, sir, and I'll cut it out.
1: You will you?
0: Rossi, yes, please, gentlemen.
2: It's the custom of the country to demand satisfaction for an unwarranted blow. I now demand it of you.
1: I'll give it gladly.
2: I have no acquaintance in this place. Perhaps you, sir, will be kind enough to represent me in this matter.
3: You mean me? Well, I don't especially like your manner or your manners, but I suppose I shall have to consent. My name is Sancher. Yours is Grossmith, I believe.
2: Yes. Thank you, Mr. Sancher.
1: And you, King, will act for me, of course. What's the matter? What are you staring at?
2: He's looking at me, and I find it most objectionable. Why do you look at me like that, Mr. King?
0: I find you very interesting, sir. You're giving me an idea.
2: Oh, I've had quite enough of this. Get on with the arrangements, Mr. Sancher.
3: Very well, sir. I'll toss a coin. As challenger, Mr. Grossmith has first call. If he wins, he may choose either the weapons to be used or the spot where the affair is to take place.
2: Right. Satisfactory, gentlemen.
1: Toss the coin.
3: Here goes. What do you say, Grossmith?
2: Heads.
3: Heads it is.
2: Then I've got my choice of weapons.
1: Yes. What do you want, guns?
2: Certainly not. Knives. Boy knives, and I insist that it be a duel in the dark with knives.
0: Knives. I thought so. You like knives, don't you, Mr. Grossmith?
3: Now hold it, Tom. It's up to Rosser to say where this duel's to be.
1: Well,
0: I'll speak for you, Rosser. As your second, it is my privilege to make the arrangements.
1: All right with me, King.
0: Well, then, gentlemen, meet me here in 3 hours.
1: Right.
0: It'll be dark then, and I shall drive you to the place I have chosen for this strange encounter.
2: Mr. Sancher, I depend on you to buy the longest knives you can find in this town. I'll be here at 9 o'clock. But for now, I've had enough of you gentlemen's company.
1: Look here, Tom. What the devil have I got myself into?
0: A duel. A duel with knives. And, just as he says, in the dark.
1: But I didn't bargain to get ourselves into a mess like this.
0: You realize that we have the choice of place, don't you? Well, don't worry. Nothing's going to happen to you, Rosser.
3: Well, as second to this fellow Grossmith, I must ask you, King, what's your planning? Is it some sort of practical joke?
0: Not exactly a joke, Sancher.
3: Well, where is this place you have in mind?
0: A rather appropriate spot. Remember the haunted house I showed you today?
3: You mean where the Manton murders were?
0: Exactly. It will be the most perfect setting. And now, if you and Rosser will only help me carry out my plan tonight when we get to that Manton house, this is what will happen. All right, here we are.
3: Come on, get out, Grossmith. This is the place. What are you waiting for?
2: By heaven, this is a trick.
1: Well, of course, Mr. Grossmith, if you're afraid of spooks... Why...
2: I'm afraid of nothing. I'm coming.
0: The choice of place for this duel was ours, Mr. Grossmith, and we have chosen this house. Go in, please.
3: Boy, it's dark as Hades.
0: Well, here, wait a minute. I've got a candle. I'll light it. There. That's better. Now, here's the room.
1: The dust is a foot thick.
3: Yeah, these infernal cobwebs. They're like rotting cheesecloth.
0: Come, gentlemen. I'll hold the candle high so you can look into the room. It is large and square, as you see. No fireplace. No furniture. Only this door and two windows, which are boarded up. It will be utterly dark. Mr. Sancher, is everything all right?
3: I think the gentlemen should remove their hats, coats, and vests.
2: All right, but I don't see the sense to it.
1: Shall we leave them here in the passage?
0: Yes.
1: Very well.
3: And now, gentlemen, here are the knives. They are exactly alike. You may examine them by the candlelight, and while you do so, I shall search you, Mr. Rosser. Nothing. Now, let me hold the candle, King, while you search my principal.
0: Right. Mm-hmm. Well, I'm satisfied. Well, Sancher, I think we're ready. If it is agreeable to you, Mr. Grossmith, will you place yourself in that corner, the one farthest from this doorway?
4: Well, I can't see a thing.
0: Feel your way along the wall. And now, Rosser, you here in this corner nearest the door.
1: Right.
0: Now, gentlemen, you are both in position. Remember, you are not to start fighting or move until you hear the closing of the outer door. I shall now blow out the candle. There. There is the darkness you asked for, Grossmith. We leave you now. Good luck, Rosser. Goodbye, Mr. Grossmith.
5: Are you with us, Rosser? Right behind you. Then here goes the outer door.
2: All right, Rosser. Come out of that corner. My knife is waiting for you. My knife. I love a knife. I'll carve you up, you blackguard. Well, why don't you say something? Rosser, where are you? Come out of that corner. Very well, I'll get you. You sniveling fool, are you afraid? Now, a corner. But I'm getting nearer to you, Rosser. Why don't you move? The door. Now. There's no one here. Rosser, where are you? I'll get you. Rosser, speak. And I can't hear a thing. No footsteps. He's not in here. By heaven, I've been tricked. I'm alone. Alone in this house. What's that? Oh, I'm cold. It's getting cold in here. Oh. Oh, that glow of light. And who's there? No. You. You, not you. Not all three of you. No. Oh, go away from me. Stop. Don't come any nearer. No.
0: Come in.
1: What's the big idea of sending for me so early in the morning? Oh, hello, Sancher.
6: Hello.
1: Did he get you here, too?
6: Yes, he did. Well, Tom, what is it you want?
0: Boys, that hoax we framed up last night doesn't look so good this morning.
1: How do you mean?
0: It's got me in a spot. You see, there's something about that fellow Grossmith I didn't tell you in Sancher. I drove right back to the house after I left you boys last night, and though I called and yelled at him, there wasn't a sound. He wasn't there. And he didn't come back to the hotel.
1: Well, what do you care? I never want to see the fellow again.
0: But I've got to find him.
1: Well,
0: I never should have let him get away.
1: Just what do you mean by that, Tom?
0: Well, I mean just this. When Grossmith challenged you, I thought I recognized him. Yeah. That fellow isn't Grossmith at all.
1: Huh?
0: He really is...
7: Hello, Tom. I guess I'm early.
0: Ned Brewer. Well, I didn't expect you here this early.
7: Well, I got tired waiting for you and the county commissioner.
0: I'm glad to see you again, Ned. You know Sam Rosser, the advocate?
7: Of course. How do you do?
1: Welcome back, Ned.
0: And this is the commissioner, Mr. Sancher.
7: Glad to meet you, sir.
1: How do you do?
7: I'm Gertrude Manton's brother.
1: I guess so. Well, Mr. Brewer, the county will be glad to give over the custody of the farm, and since you're here, we might as well drive right out there and get the business over with. What do you say, Tom?
0: Sure. I'd like it mighty well if Rosser here came along as a witness. Well,
1: why not?
8: Of course. Make a good feature story for my paper. But I bet it will bring back powerful, unpleasant memories to you, Brewer, to see that Manton place again.
7: I didn't have to come out here. This place drives me crazy. Such ghastly recollections. I can't ever forget that day.
0: No, nor can I, Ned. It was stark horror. Unbelievable. Poor Gertrude.
7: What happens now, Mr. Sancher?
6: Well, we wait here till noon.
1: It's nearly that now.
7: Good.
6: And then, if no other claimant puts in an appearance, the state law says I hand the custody of the place over to you as the rightful heir.
7: I don't know what I'll do with the place. I certainly never want to see it again.
0: Now, let's go inside.
7: The door's unlocked. Well, there's nothing here for anyone to take anyway. Gloomy, isn't it?
1: What a ghostly effect, that light filtering down from the upstairs windows.
7: I remember this room to the right here. I thought so. It's empty. Wait! Come here, quick!
1: Huh? What? What is it?
7: What's in that far corner?
9: I think it's a man.
10: It must be Grossman.
9: Hey, you. Hey, Tom, wait. This man's dead. Stone dead.
10: Why, he can't be. Rosser, kick out some of those boards so we can get some light in here.
11: Right. I'll help you, Rosser.
10: All right.
9: There. He's been dead for some time. He's rigid.
10: There's his knife on the floor. But, well, there's no blood on it.
0: Look at his hands. Palms out and those claw-like fingers shielding his face.
9: There's not a mark on him. See if you can help me lower his arm.
11: Certainly. There. Look at those wild, staring eyes and that half-open mouth. Can you figure out why he died, Tom?
0: This man died of sheer terror. Don't you agree, Ned?
9: Why, Ned, what's the matter? By heaven, Tom. It's Manton. Look, you saw him once at our place, didn't you?
0: Yes, but he wore a beard then and long hair. But you're right. This is Manton.
10: Manton? Grossmith was Manton?
9: Tom,
10: Brewer, do you see what I think I see in the thick dust?
9: Where? What?
10: There on the floor. Leading from the door straight across the room to within a yard of Manton's body.
0: Footprints. Bare feet. Three parallel lines of them. This is awful. A woman's footprints in the center and on either side the marks of children's feet.
9: Look at that. This nearest print of the woman's foot. The middle toe is missing.
0: The middle toe of the right foot.
9: Gertrude. My sister

the past, we have brought you the story, The Middle Toe of the

Tonight's presentation brings to a close the present series of Weird Circle stories at the Ogden's Playhouse. 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
2: Miss Pierce, I want you to get... Well, anything wrong?
3: No, not a thing, Mr. Reed.
2: Oh, wait a minute. That letter can wait. When I came in here, you were typing that letter in slow motion.
3: Sorry, Mr. Reed. I guess I was daydreaming.
2: About what?
3: Well, I've had an offer from the Clarion, and I was thinking about it.
2: Clarion? Miss Case, that scandal sheet? Why be a secretary there when you can be a secretary here?
3: Well, this wasn't a secretarial job. The Clarion wants me as a reporter. Oh, good grief, Mr. Reed. I'd give my new summer dress to be a reporter.
2: Oh, I see. Well, perhaps you will be a reporter, Miss Case, but if you are, you'll work for the Sentinel. Now, get Ed Lowry and have him follow up this phone call. Here, give him this note. Well, get moving. All I said was perhaps.
3: Gosh, Mr. Reed, I could kiss you.
2: Hey!

0: With his faithful valet Cato, Britt Reed, daring young publisher, matches wits with the underworld, risking his life that criminals and racketeers within the law may feel its weight by the sting of the Green Hornet. Ride with Britt Reed as he races toward another thrilling adventure. The Green Hornet strikes again. The city room of the Daily Sentinel buzzed with activity. Rewrite men pounded their typewriters. Copy boys carried blue penciled news hurriedly to the linotypers. The Sentinel was going to press in half an hour. The law case, Britt Reed's secretary, had darted into the room. Took one quick glance around and made a beeline for Ed Lowry.
1: Lowry? Real Ann Lowry.
2: Well, Casey, what are you doing in here?
1: I'm looking for you.
2: For me? I thought the boss was your heart problem.
1: Mr. Lee, out of this. I hate to admit it, ugly mug, but you're not my ideal.
2: I'm not attractive.
1: Yes, attractive in a repulsive sort of way.
2: Hey, what's the idea? I always sit with my feet on my desk.
1: Not when you've got a job. Did you hear me say three alarm?
2: No.
1: Yes. Mr. Reed got a phone call. Here, he wrote you a note. Here it is. He wants you to see Donald right now.
2: Donald? Is it about that housing contract bid?
1: He's going to talk and he wants a reporter.
2: Hey, where's my hat?
1: And make it snappy. You can get there in 15 minutes. Mr. Reed wants this story in before the deadline. The Sentinel wants a scoop.
2: 15 minutes? I'll be there in 10.

0: Yeah, maybe 9 minutes. Man, I ought to be driving a racing car.
1: What's that house number?
0: 917, this is it. So Dunn's ready to talk to the Sentinel. When I think of the stuff he could tell about. Come on, get this door open. If I don't see him, the dead man's gone. Well, it's about time. Oh, pardon me. You're Mrs. Donald?
2: I thought you were my husband.
0: I'm Ed Lowry, reporter for the Daily Sentinel. Your husband called it. Slack, you thought I was your husband, but he's expecting me.
2: He isn't home.
0: Huh?
2: And he's late. He's usually so punctual.
0: Now, wait a minute. Let's clear this up. He hasn't been home?
2: No.
0: But he called the Sentinel. Well, maybe he called from his office.
2: I just called his office. He's not there.
0: Uh-oh. Something cooking.
2: What's that?
0: Oh, nothing.
2: You said something. You're a reporter. Do you think anything can have happened to my husband?
0: Oh, now, Mrs. Donald, you...
2: I'm serious. If he called your newspaper and said he'd be here...
0: Yes, he did.
2: Then he should be here. And if he's not...
0: Oh, holy mackerel, stop imagining things. Just because a guy wants to tell a newspaper reporter something doesn't mean that... What's that?
2: It's a car.
0: This way, but fast.
2: Do you think it could be about my husband?
0: Yeah. Come on, lady. Let's get down to the curb.
2: They're throwing someone.
0: Holy mackerel. Hey. Hey, are you all right?
3: Oh.
0: Case, take that phone. Lowry's on it.
2: Yes, sir.
0: I've got this one. Hello, give me Gunnigan.
2: Lowry's talking now, Mr. Reed.
0: Keep listening. He's talking to a rewrite man. I want to know what he's saying, but I haven't time. Hello, Gunnigan. Reed talking. Is the paper going to press yet? Well, then hold it. Lowry's got a story. He's giving it to rewrite this minute. No, it's not the one we expected. Ross Donald didn't talk. He can't talk. He's been beaten up so badly, he may not live.

0: That's fine, Bender. You did a very fine job on Donald. Very fine and very artistic.
1: I used brass knuckles.
0: Yes. I saw the pictures in the Morning Sentinel. The story says Donald is at General Hospital. He'll live, but I don't think he'll talk.
1: Hey, Bender?
2: Sure he won't.
1: He won't put in any bids on them city buildings either, Mr. Randall.
0: You guessed it, Bender. He won't. And the other building contractors are also, shall we say, persuaded.
1: Persuaded. I like that word. Persuaded.
0: Sounds good. You're a good persuader. Yes, they're persuaded either to refrain from bidding or to take my orders about how high they shall bid.
1: Higher than you, huh, Mr. Randall?
0: Naturally higher than I bid, Bender. Naturally. That's how I get the business. You'd better see who that is.
1: Okay.
3: Hey, Mr. Randall, it's a dame.
4: Yes, and I want to talk.
0: Well, Mrs. Donald, how are you? I've been reading about that terrible accident to your husband last night. Terrible thing.
4: Would you call a beating an accident?
0: No, of course not. How is he?
4: He's in the hospital.
0: Yes, I know. The Sentinel story said something about Donald promising to talk about a bid. Now, why should he want to talk about something as silly as that?
4: You can stop lying. I know why my husband's in the hospital. You put him there.
0: I put him... Bender.
1: Yeah, Mr. Randall?
0: Mrs. Donald and I would like a drink.
4: No, thank you.
0: Well, I want one. Go ahead, Bender.
1: Okay.
0: Now, just what did you mean by that?
4: Is it necessary to pretend?
0: You must be overwrought.
4: Overwrought? Why shouldn't I be? I saw my husband hurled from a speeding automobile. He's in the hospital now, beaten and battered and almost dead.
1: If he accused me, he's delirious.
4: He hasn't accused you.
0: Oh, of course he hasn't. It's ridiculous.
4: It's not ridiculous. You have your own methods of getting business, Randall, and none of them are clean. You have my husband beaten up to make him keep his mouth shut, to make him stay out of the bidding. Laugh all you want, for it's still true. But you can't beat me. I'm putting in a bid on that city building job.
0: You're what?
4: I'm bidding.
0: You mean for your husband? Are you a member of his firm?
4: No, I'm not, but that doesn't...
0: That's ridiculous. Why, of course, Mrs. Donald, if you want to. What's to stop you?
4: Nothing will stop me.
0: You say that as if I were the trouble. I'm not a drag.
5: Hey, Mrs. Donald, Ron. Oh, hello, Randall. I would have knocked, only your door was open.
0: Perfectly all right. You're a reporter, aren't you?
5: Yes, from the Sentinel.
4: What is it, Mr. Lowry?
5: The maid at your house told me you were coming over here. How about that interview?
4: Interview?
5: Yes, with Mr. Reed, my boss.
0: Hey, you're still upset. Don't you remember? You promised to talk to him.
4: Oh, yes, that's right. How silly of me to forget.
5: Maybe we ought to forget, huh?
4: No, not at all. We can go right now.
5: Oh, well, so long, Randall. See you in jail.
0: Goodbye. Smart reporter. He needs a lesson. But Mrs. Donald needs a lesson first. Putting in a bid against me.
5: Bender, what's the matter with you? Can't you hear me calling? Bender, why don't you...
0: Bender.
1: Mr. Randall, I've been shot at.
0: That seal. A green hornet.

0: I'm wearing mask no longer. Now I run. Find telephone, call Mr. Britt. I call Mr. Britt. Tell him what Cato found out. I call him on private phone in his office.
1: Yes, yes, Cato, you can keep talking. It's all right. I'm alone in my office. That's what Mrs. Donald said to Randall.
2: Yes, yes, sir. I go follow her, like you say.
1: She's going to bet against Randall. I wonder how.
2: What you say, Mr. Britt?
1: Now, skip it, I'm just thinking out loud. You use gas on Randall's servant?
2: That is correct. I gas him and leave Green Hornet thief.
1: All right, Cato. You can hold it, Cato, just a minute. Yes?
2: Mrs. Donald is here, Mr. Reed.
1: Show her in just a moment, Miss Case.
2: Yes, sir.
1: Cato.
2: Yes, Mr. Britt?
1: Hang up and get back to the apartment.
2: I understand.
1: I'll see you tonight. And I have a hunch the Green Hornet is going to get busy.

0: Cato.
1: You are too late. I keep your dinner warm.
0: We're alone?
1: Yes, sir. Mr. Axford, he's out.
0: We haven't any time to lose. Those sealed bids for the city job are being delivered tomorrow morning.
1: Yes?
0: Randall will put his bid in, and Mrs. Donald may put in a bid.
1: Oh, that's very dangerous.
0: I wasn't able to persuade her not to, Cato. She's positive it was Randall who had her husband beaten up.
1: I see.
0: What do you think?
1: I agree, Mr. Bitt. I'm not right, Mr. Randall.
0: Randall's a slick operator who's gotten away with plenty. Up to now.
1: Up to now?
0: Up to now. But this time it's going to end. Got the Hornet mask and the gas weapon. The Green Hornet's taking a hand in this.
2: A few moments later, Britt Reed and Cato stepped through a secret panel in Reed's bedroom closet. Then along a narrow passage built within the wall of the apartment house itself. A passage that led directly to an adjoining building. Seen from the street, the building looked deserted, empty, abandoned. No one could guess that it served as the hiding place for the Black Beauty, streamlined car of the Green Hornet.
0: Randall's at his office checking over his bid. A secret bid, Cato, but we're going to learn that secret.

0: Randall's, is it, too?
1: Follow me.
2: Mr. Randall's office at the top of the building. It's pretty hard to get there.
1: The fire escape. Quick, up on my shoulders and grab the ladder.
2: I have it, Mr. Pitt.
1: Okay, now get down.
2: I cannot lift it. It's stuck.
1: I'll climb up.
2: What about you? Up.
1: Up you go.
2: Up. Now, what do you do now?
1: I'm jumping for it. Stand back. There.
2: Oh, pretty good, Mr. Pitt. Pretty long jump.
1: As long as I've made it, that's what matters. Randall's up there. Let's go.

0: Oh, this rock is open.
1: Randall must be in the other room. Follow me.
0: Yes, sir.
1: Watch your step. It's dark in here. When I open that door, be ready. We'll go in fast.
0: I understand.
1: I have the gas weapon. I may have to use it fast. If not, what...
0: What is it?
1: Nothing. For a moment, I thought I heard a step behind us, but there's nothing. Already, here's the door.
0: Yes.
2: No. All right, Randall. Don't move. Just sit right where you are and you won't get hurt.
1: Don't move, Mabel. What do you want?
2: Just looking, Randall. Working late, aren't you?
1: I've been expecting you, Hornet.
2: Yes?
1: Yes. Ever since you started up that fire escape.
2: Where's your servant?
1: Bender? Oh, he's around. Didn't you hear me, Hornet? I said I knew you were coming up that fire escape.
2: I heard you.
1: But you don't know that I called the police.
0: Police?
1: Yes, the police. And they should be here any...
2: There. Hear that? There they come. Okay, Randall. There's just time for me
1: Bender,
2: to do what...
1: Get him.
2: Look out! Watch that!
3: Don't move, Hornet. Stand still or I'll get you before the police do.
1: If you keep trying to struggle, you'll get...
2: You won't get us up without a fight.

0: Now to continue our story. Trying to learn what Randall's bid on the city job will be, the Green Hornet and Cato climbed the fire escape to Randall's top floor office, only to run into trouble. They had been seen, and Randall had phoned the police.
1: Quiet down, you guys. We're almost at the top floor. Now keep your guns ready and follow me.
2: Okay. You have the building surrounded?
1: Yes, Lowry.
2: There's Randall's office.
1: I don't hear a sound.
2: The door's open.
1: After me! Well, I'll be...
3: Holy mackerel, what hit this joint?
4: Oh. Hey, here's a woman, Sergeant. She's been gassed.
1: Randall's lying across his desk. Oh, cold.
3: Hey, here's someone.
2: Why, it's Bender.
3: What happened?
1: Where's the Hornet?
4: He shot me. Randall shot him and missed. The Hornet got away.
3: There's no way out. He couldn't.
1: Well, we came in through the hall. This
3: holy mackerel, Moran, the elevator.
1: Well, I'll be... Gone. The elevator's on the way down.
3: Yeah, the Hornet pulled a fast one.
1: As we got out of the elevator, he got in. He must have been waiting in the car.
3: A lot of good that does you.
1: Well, we'll get him. Where are the stairs?
3: Too far. What about the fire escape?
1: The fire escape it is. Come on, you guys.

0: faster.
1: Yeah, watch your step.
0: Moran, if you've got a whistle, blow it. You say this building is surrounded, let the other cops know something's gone wrong.
1: Blow a whistle, Lowry, for Pete's sake. I'm having all I can do to hang on to this dizzy fire escape. I ain't no steeplejack.
0: Hey, Moran, look down.
1: Look down, no, sir, not me.
0: Down, right below us. It's the Hornet car.
1: The Hornet? Golly, so it is. Let him have it, boys.
0: You can hold your fire, Moran. No use wasting cartridges. There goes the Hornet.

0: That's pretty close, Mr. Fitz.
1: Too close for comfort, Cato. If you hadn't used jujitsu on Thunder, we'd be on our way to jail right now.
0: It's pretty lucky we get it there, yes?
1: The police were in such a hurry they didn't stop to guard it. I have my fingers crossed.
0: What do we do now?
1: Back to the apartment, Cato. But first, I've got to make a phone call.
0: Yes?
1: We had a few minutes before the police came. I was able to get a look at Randall's bid. Cato, I have a hunch that his bid won't be the lowest. Not for this job.

0: Miss Pierce.
1: Yes, Mr. Reed?
0: Are there any more news?
1: About the Green Hornet showing up at Randall's place last night?
0: Well, yes. That and the bidding for the city job.
1: Nothing new on the Hornet. He made a clean getaway. He always does, doesn't he?
0: Pretty close last night, though.
1: Yes, I'll bet Sergeant Rand's still beefing about it. But at least the Sentinel had a scoop on the story.
0: What about the bidding?
1: I don't know why they bother to go through with that farce, Mr. Reed. Randall's sure to win the job. There's no one else putting in a bid.
0: That isn't public yet, is it?
1: No, but there never is. He's so unscrupulous and vicious. Look what he did to poor Mr. Donald.
0: Careful, Miss Case. Don't say what can't be proved.
1: Doesn't have to be proved. I can just feel he's crooked.
0: You sound like a sob sister.
1: Huh?
0: Yeah, there's an idea. You said you'd like to be a reporter, Miss Case.
1: A reporter? Me?
0: Or would you rather be a secretary?
1: You mean a sob sister? Like the woman's angle on stories? Oh, good grief, Mr. Reed. Oh, I'd love it. When can I start?
0: Oh, yeah, slow up. It's just a thought.
1: Oh, it's a swell thought. Honestly, I could do a grand job.
0: That'll remind me in about a month.
1: Oh.
0: Well, that's not so long.
1: Okay, I can wait. After all, I've been waiting for years.
2: Hey, boss, he's gone haywire.
3: Oh, Randall, he's burning up. I just came from the city hall. Randall didn't win that city job.
1: He didn't?
3: No. Sounds impossible, doesn't it?
0: Laurie, are you sure? I didn't think anyone was betting against it.
3: And that's what he thought. But there was another bid. And get this, boss, it was just a couple of bucks under Randall's bid.
0: Who was it?
3: What gets me, boss? It's a new outfit, the Bolton Building Company.
1: I never heard of it.
3: Yeah, neither has anyone else. But the bid was there. What puzzles me is the price.
0: Price?
3: Yeah, just a couple of bucks difference between the bids. Well, it almost looks as if the Bolton outfit knew what Randall was going to bid beforehand. But it isn't possible.
1: Yes. Who could have known?
0: Who could have known about what, Mr. Randall?
4: The amount I was going to bid for that city job.
0: How much difference was it?
4: I told you, $20.
0: $20? That's splitting it awful close, ain't it?
4: I tell you, whoever put that bid in knew what my bid was. Knew it ahead of time.
0: Don't look at me, boss.
4: No. No, you're loyal.
0: Sure.
4: Besides, you haven't enough brains.
0: Never
4: mind that. Try to figure out who it was.
0: Well, couldn't be Ostrander.
4: Ostrander didn't bid.
0: Yeah, that's right. We give him strict orders to lay off. Say, maybe it was...
4: Bender.
0: Huh?
4: Bender, I'm a fool.
0: You, Mr. Randall?
4: Yes, I. That Green Hornet trouble last night drove it completely out of my mind. The Bolton Building Company. Bolton.
0: I don't get it.
4: She was here that morning. She threatened to bid against me.
0: Bolton? I don't know no Bolton dame.
4: Mrs. Donald, you dummy.
0: Donald?
4: Yes. Her maiden name was Bolton. Her father was Silas Bolton, the builder. So she meant what she said.
0: Good.
4: And now she's formed a new company just for the purpose of bidding against me.
0: What a way to act. Dames are unscrupulous, boss. After me giving the brass knuckles to her husband. What business has she got butting in?
4: Quiet.
0: Yeah.
4: We'll have to persuade her to withdraw that bid, Bender.
0: Persuade her to withdraw? She already got it.
4: Yes, but she can still withdraw. She can say her company isn't equipped to handle so big a job. Give me that phone.
0: The phone? Who are you calling, Mr. Randall?
4: I'm calling Mrs. Donald.
0: Her?
4: Yes. To persuade her to drop out. Before we make her drop out. And I think I know how she managed to underbid me. She's in league with the Green Hornet.

Mr. Randall, I can't tell you a thing. The Bolton Company? If you think that's my company, you can think for yourself. I neither affirm nor deny it. And please, I... What? What was that? What did you say? Oh. He knows. He knows the Greenhorn had called me last night. What am I going to do? I need help. Operator, I don't know the number, but please, I want to call the Daily Sentinel. It's very important.

0: Well, what gives now, Casey? Who's the boss talking to?
1: Mrs. Donald. She sounded plenty worried.
0: Yeah, what for? Her husband's doing okay.
1: Is he?
0: Well, sure he is. Nobody knows who slugged him, but he's out of danger.
1: Oh, I don't know what it is, then, but she's not feeling very chipper. I can tell you...
0: Hey, what a way to treat a typewriter, Casey. You slammed 10 feet at once.
1: Lowry, I've got it.
0: Well, that letter's wrong. You better start again.
1: Well, the dickens with a letter. I know what she's worried about. You ought to know, too. You told me so yourself.
0: Are you crazy?
1: Oh, wake up. Didn't you barge in on her the other day, just when she was talking to Randall?
0: Yeah, at his place.
1: She said she was going...
2: Paint the picture.
1: We checked the file.
3: Well, that'll be... Casey, that dame's got nerve. I never thought she'd do it.
4: This case is Lowry calling me, boss.
5: Well, Lowry, I just spoke to Mrs. Donald. She's the Bolton Building Company.
1: Just figure that out, Mr. Reed.
5: Oh. Okay, get over to her place tonight, Lowry.
0: Huh?
5: She had a phone call from Randall. He did a little figuring on his own, Oaken. You know Randall.
0: He's going to make her back down?
5: Get over there tonight.
1: Mr. Reed, what about me?
5: You, Miss Case?
1: You said I could become a reporter sometime. Well, Mrs. Donald is a woman. How about right now?
5: Well?
1: Oh, please.
0: Don't worry, boss. If Randall tries any rough stuff, I'll look after Casey.
5: Okay, you can tag along with Lowry. Lowry and Sergeant Moran, Miss Kay.
0: Moran?
5: Well, how come, boss? How do you suppose Mrs. Donald was able to underbid Randall by such a narrow margin?
0: Hey, you mean she had inside information?
5: She just told me she got a phone call last night telling her exactly what Randall was going to bid. A phone call from the Green Hornet.
1: The Green Hornet? Good grief.
5: Yes, Miss Kay, so just to be on the safe side, the police will be there, too. You never know when the Hornet's going to show up.

0: 9 o'clock. Cato ought to be along soon. He's got to be. The law in this case with Mr. Donald and Moran with... There he is.
1: Okay. Step on it, Cato.
2: You get inside the car, Mr. Pitt.
1: Step on it. I can make it while you travel.
2: Okay.
1: The mask and the Hornet weapon.
2: It's in drawer compartment.
1: Good. Head straight for the Donald place.
2: Yes, sir. As you order, I keep watch on Mr. Lambert. He just left the corner Mrs. Donald himself.
1: Alone?
2: He has with him that Bender.
1: Good. Both of them. We got to Mrs. Donald at least 10 minutes ahead of them.
2: But I'm worried. Suppose something go wrong.
1: We've got to see that it does.
2: There are many police there.
1: Never mind the police. You drive right past them, drop me off, and keep going.
2: Then policemen follow me?
1: They'll follow the Black Beauty, or I miss my guess. After they got close last night, where they watch the Hornet. That'd leave me alone there waiting for Randall and Bender, you understand?
2: I understand. Now I go fast.

0: at this car.
1: I'm going after him.
2: Hey, in your car!
3: Grant, don't!
2: I can't stick around here in this case. I got an alcohol. Get those four cars rolling.
0: Come on, no, they won't catch him.
4: Where are the police?
0: They went after the Hornet, Mrs. Donald. It's my tough luck. I have to stick around here. There won't be any excitement or anything else doing.
4: Won't you come in the house? Yes, of course. Don't be nervous, Mrs. Donald. Well, as long as the Hornet isn't here, you're safe.
0: Sure. Here, I'll open the door for you. You go ahead and...
4: Oh, why, that car stopping out in front. Isn't that Randall?
0: Oh. Casey, get back in the shadows. Stay here, Mrs. Donald. Miss Casey and I will be back out of the way. We'll hear every word. Just act as if you're all alone.
4: As if I'm all alone. It's just how I feel.
5: There she is now, Mr. Randall.
0: Good evening, Mrs. Donald.
4: So you had enough nerve to come over, didn't you? Well, I'm not withdrawing my...

0: Yes, now, Mr. Randall.
1: Good evening, Mrs. Donald.
2: So you had enough nerve to come over, didn't you? Well, I'm not withdrawing my bid.
0: He's acting tough.
1: One moment. Mrs. Donald, we're alone here. Don't be a fool.
2: My bid stands. My husband's company can do the work.
1: Your husband is in the hospital. I don't like to make threats, especially against a woman.
2: You admit you put my husband in the hospital.
1: Don't be so amazed. As long as we're alone, I admit everything. I used force, and I'll use it again. Back out before you get hurt. Badly hurt.
3: Casey, we got it.
4: What the?
3: We heard that, Randall. Casey, you and me can spread this high, wide, and handsome. Randall, you're cooked.
1: So I wasn't alone.
2: No, mister, and we heard you. Mrs. Donald, you needn't worry about
1: perhaps
2: a thing.
1: Perhaps all of you better worry. Bender.
0: Yeah, Mr. Randall.
3: Hey, what are you talking about? Hey, put away that gun.
1: Sorry, but I intend to stay out of jail. Even if I have to have Bender shoot you.
2: Roller, cold-blooded. It isn't possible.
1: Not only possible, but probable.
0: Any time you say, boy.
1: Well, there's no hurry. There are no witnesses. But I guess you might as well.
3: Take this. What the? Hey, Smith, the Green Hornet.
1: Don't shoot, Hornet. Don't.
2: I'm sorry, did you see that? It was the Green Hornet. He saved our lives. He shot them, but I didn't hear a sound.
3: Jory, use gas, not bullets. Casey, get to a phone, will you? By the time Sergeant Moran gets back from his wild goose chase, we'll have this plastered right on the front page.
2: Sure, with a byline by Lenore Case.
3: Okay, stop, sister, but make it short or break it. Go to pounding a typewriter instead of the pavement. Now get that story in.

0: battery. Thanks, Sergeant Black at the city building. Read all about it. Green Hornet still is live. Passing the light speed. Papa!
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2: I did really crack the ankle,
3: Jim. Yeah. About this thing, really.
2: Well, take that horrible murder, for instance. Nothing anyone can do about the beggar.
4: Jimmy, if the police know who's done it, why on earth can't they arrest him?
2: Because, darling, the evidence is inconclusive.
3: You see, Mrs. Clinton, a man can only be tried once for any murder. And the police are reasonably certain that sooner or later he'll give himself away.
2: Or the missing link in the chain will be filled in. More soda for Henry?
3: No, that's perfect, thank you.
4: Anyway, no, I'm sure that chauffeur did it, and I think it's scandalous he should get off scot-free. I wish I had the power of deciding the sentence.
3: And they say women are the gentler sex.
4: But it was a ghastly crime. That poor girl was only 16. You know, men like that yellow creature, they should be killed in some terrible way. Nothing would be too bad for them.
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2: I'm certainly too good.
3: As it happens, I have known Dr. Peters for many years.
2: Did you know him well? Friend, girl?
4: Naomi Clinton's face

0: was flushed with excitement. It's a strange thing. Women will often profess disgust or horror with a certain topic, and yet they cannot bring themselves to allow that topic to drop. Amazing. However...
1: Angela? Not very well, mind. She was one of the loveliest little things I ever saw. I could hardly believe it when I opened the papers and learned such a dreadful thing had happened to her.
2: And don't you think that chauffeur Yarrow did it?
1: Undoubtedly. But if the proof isn't conclusive, I'm afraid there's nothing anyone can do.
2: Don't worry, he'll do it again.
0: And next time, they'll get him.
1: But by then, one more human life would have been sacrificed needlessly.
2: Something should be done. Either the girl's father or the brother. But something, definitely.
0: This fellow Peters, her father, he isn't the Peters, is he?
1: He is.
0: Huh? The fellow who's done all these marvelous things with the thyroid experiment?
1: Truth.
0: Why did you choose to live in Hamilton?
1: When you get older, a little peace and quiet are wonderful things.
2: If he hadn't lived so close to the common, his daughter might be alive today.
0: Well, what will happen to this man Yarrow now? Hard for him to get a job, huh?
1: Well, probably start for a foreign country. About the only thing left for him. But if he really did do it, he won't get off in the long run. He'll make a slip.
0: Yarrow. Something horrible about that name, Tanner, isn't there? Yarrow.
3: Yarrow, what have you thought of doing?
4: Well, it's going to be a bit nasty, and I want me to get work, Dr. Peters.
3: I thought of Canada or Australia.
5: You can still have your job with me, Yarrow.
4: You mean that, sir? Well, stay on. Well, it's marvelous, sir. Well, I never... Oh, thank you, sir. It's very, well, Christian after what's happened. And to think of what they accused me of. Oh, thank you, sir. It's a weight off my mind, I can tell you.
0: The trial and the crowd afterwards. George Yarrow sat on the edge of his bed in the little room he rented at number 77 Elderton Road, Wimbledon. Yes, the court had been hostile, and the crowd outside the court had been worse. You see, the murdered girl was young, beautiful, popular. Strange the way that girl, that one girl in the angry crowd, had called out, "Bravo, George." But there's a certain kind of woman who is attracted by a man like Yarrow.
4: Fantastic. The way old Peters has taken me back as his chauffeur. It's fantastic.
0: Yes, fantastic indeed. Yarrow had murdered Angela Peters. Oh, yes. And the father knew he had. But the evidence, inconclusive. George Yarrow was the sort of man the religious painters of old consigned happily to their fiery Hades. But people don't always get what they deserve. And now, after the trial, after everything, Dr. Peters had taken his chauffeur back into his employ. A Christian gentleman. After it had happened, his brain had cleared, and his one thought had been to get away. He had killed the Peters girl, his big red hands had done it, and his one thought had been to escape. He had made for the nearest road where buses ran. It was ironical, you see, that as he reached the bus stop, a certain Nellie saw him. A young woman to whom he'd promised many things. A young woman who had showered him with her favors in the belief that he would marry her. Yarrow did not want to meet her because he knew that he might want to pretend he had been far away that night.
6: What?
2: Why are you so cruel to me? You've got another girl, haven't you? George, I've got the right on you. And George, I have.
6: I can't stop the bus. I've got to catch it.
2: George, don't wait. I've got to know. Why have you dropped me? Please, please. Please, please. George!
0: One moment. George on the bus, not looking back. Nellie, the deserted one, middle of road, gesticulating, the shout, screech of brakes, and Nellie knew no more.

0: Those were the facts. Yarrow, Peter Schoeffer, murdered his employer's daughter. Murdered her horribly. Nellie met him soon after the event and was run down by a car as she tried to run after George Yarrow's bus. George Yarrow did not look back. He had no idea of the accident. Court. Trial. Yarrow acquitted. And the case discussed over the entire country, just as Sir Henry and the Clintons discussed it earlier. Yes, things had gone very well for the chauffeur with the big red hands. Very well indeed. And a Christian gentleman, his employer, despite everything, was taking him back. Pity Nellie had seen him that night after it had happened, but no matter. Yarrow wasn't able to listen to a certain conversation, though, that took place in Dr. Peter's study. The evening of the same day, that good doctor had offered to keep his chauffeur on.
1: Bring me a whiskey and soda, Smith, will you?
2: Yes, sir.
1: And Smith,
2: sir,
1: Yarrow is returning to my service tomorrow.
2: Yes, sir.
1: But the verdict of the trial was not guilty. That being the case, Yarrow is innocent. That is all.
2: Yes,
1: I need Yarrow in my service, Smith. You hear me? I need him.
2: Yes, sir.
1: Angela, Yarrow is guilty. I know he is guilty. Only someone could be found who saw him near the scene of... But reliable witnesses are wary. Wary of swearing away the life of a man. I can only wait. Sometime the missing link, the missing piece of evidence will turn.

0: Nellie Torr opened her eyes. She had always hated hospitals, but they were very kind to her in this one.
1: Don't worry, dear. It was a knock, but you're going to be all right. Don't worry. Don't worry. Well, you're mending nicely. Here, I've brought you a paper.
2: Oh? What's the news?
1: Oh, nothing very much. A new Chevalier film coming on this week. There's some trouble in Bulgaria. Oh, and a horrible murder in Wimbledon.
2: Wimbledon? That's where I come from.
1: Some poor little girl. Horrible. And I don't know anything about who did it. Makes you wonder what kind of a world we live in, doesn't it?
0: Time passed. Nellie Torr grew stronger. It was in another paper, another set of headlines, another week, that Nellie read...
1: The man the police questioned, George Yarrow.

0: And laboriously she read of the man's explanation, how he had been in Hyde Park at the time of the crime, his flat denial that he had been anywhere near the common. Nellie's mouth tightened into a thin line. Yarrow, the man who had jilted her. Yarrow. That was the day she had met him, the day the car had very nearly taken her life. The day. Oh, Yarrow, beware of an injured woman.
1: What must I do? The police? No, not getting mixed up with the law.

0: I feel like a new man. It's a lovely day today.
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0: A week after leaving hospital, Nellie Tour, who had not yet contacted her former lover, George Yarrow, was passing the town cinema. The Chevalier film had come and gone, and now in its place was a fiery, tempestuous love story. Nellie stopped and examined the posters and watched the crowds coming out, mostly couples, young couples. Oh, there had been hijinks in the back few stalls of the Three and Sixes that night. She noticed a man and a girl who, arms still entwined, stood out from the rest. The girl was blonde and curvaceous. She was impressive, but loud. The man was tall and burly, and dressed to kill, as it were. His soft hat was tipped rakishly. His purple tie boasted a splendid pin, and his shoes were extravagantly pointed. It was, of course, George Yarrow.
1: Are you quite certain, Miss Tor, that it was Yarrow you saw that night? You could not have been mistaken.
2: No. If anybody ought to know George Yarrow, I should. I knew him most intimate at one time.
1: And you'd be prepared to sign a sworn statement to this effect?
2: If you say so. But I'm not wanting any police trouble, if you don't mind.
1: You won't have any. I can promise you that. For the present, you must tell nobody. The matter is perfectly safe in my hands. I have your word.
2: Yes. Remember, you promised that George Sharp knows I've told you.
1: I've already given you my word. Thank you very much for what you've told me tonight, Miss Tor. Thank you very much indeed.
3: You rang.
1: Shut the door, Smith.
3: Is there anything I can get?
1: No, thank you. Just shut the door. I want to talk to you. How long is it you've been with me? 15 years?
3: 16, sir.
1: You were fond of Miss Angela, were you not?
3: No.
1: How I felt.
3: If she'd been my own
1: daughter. Very well. Listen to me. Where's my friend? My hand,
3: sir.
1: Ring Mr. Carter and say that I would be pleased if he would dine with me tomorrow. Say that it is very important. That is all, Smith. Good night.
3: Good night, Dr. Peters.
1: Yes. Tony Carter must be in on this. Tony Carter, heavyweight champion, Oxford University. He should manage it all right together with Smith and myself. An eye for an eye.

0: I don't know what's the matter with the lights, Yarrow.
1: The doctor merely said he wanted you to look at them. That's all I know. Have you everything you need?
2: Well, it's a bit much, isn't it? 11 o'clock at night fixing flaming lights. I had a date.
0: Never mind, Yarrow.
3: And what is it?
0: Yarrow is here, sir.
4: This
0: is the light.
4: Good evening, Yarrow.
2: Ah, good evening, sir. You've got a light trouble, Smith said.
0: Put up your hands.
2: Huh?
5: And the chauffeur turned and faced a gentleman by the name of Carter, Oxford Blue, gentleman of leisure and of letters, a gentleman who held a leveled, lethal-looking revolver. It was pointed at Yarrow's stomach.
2: Well, what's the game?
4: We know you for a murderer. Some days ago, the missing piece of evidence came into my hands. If I felt so inclined, I could hand you over to the police to hang by the neck until you were dead. But hanging is too good for a swine
2: take
4: like you.
2: Take it easy, Peters, old man. Take it easy.
4: The handcuffs, Smith.
2: Hey, what are you doing to me? What's this?
5: And Peters came towards him, a pad in his hands.
4: Down here.
5: Yarrow smelt a sweet, sickly odor. He was stifling, choking. He could hear low grunts, curses from the other men, but the sounds seemed very faint, far away.

0: When he came to, Yarrow found himself lying on a long, white table. He tried to move his arm, but something held it like a vice. His legs were confined in a similar manner by a thick leather strap. He was naked, and above him burned a powerful light. He realized that he lay upon an operating table. He turned his head and saw, on his right, his clothes in a huddled heap on the floor.
1: Mustn't be scared. The old boss is just trying to bluff me. Reckons he'll panic me into confessing my guilt. He hasn't got any statement at all.

0: I
1: wish to say something, Yarrow.
2: You can't do this to me. I'll have the cops onto you.
1: I don't think you will, my friend. I'm not going to kill you. And if you go to the police, they will assuredly hang you. As certain as the month is March and the year 1932, they will hang you.
2: I didn't do it. I couldn't.
3: And once more, the great doctor, a man envied and admired by his colleagues, the doctor referred to by one James Clinton as the fellow who's done all these marvelous things with thyroid experiments, the doctor once more pressed the sickening pad over Yarrow's mouth.

0: During the hours that followed, Yarrow suffered the agonies of a burning afterlife. At intervals, he fainted only to recover and endure once more agony. He never really knew what was happening to him. He lost all sense of time. The world had become for him a place of unbelievable torture. Peters worked as one possessed. All his vast knowledge of the human body was called upon to play a part. No one was permitted to come near the laboratory save Smith. The servants were told that Dr. Peters was engaged in important experiments and must not be disturbed. Months passed, and even the butler, who was forbidden access to the room, only came occasionally to bring his employer meals upon a tray. He also brought a tray for one other. It was March when Yarrow had disappeared, and now December held London in its frigid grip.
1: Doctor, I've brought...
0: The door into the room was open just a few inches, and through the aperture, Smith saw an almost unbelievable sight. Dr. Peter stood, whip in hand, over a creature which crouched on the floor, held by a chain and staple driven into the wall. The legs of the thing were bent and calloused. The arms hung ape-like with simian looseness from the wasted body. The face was the face of an old, old man, wrinkled with age and fear, but with a sly cunning lurking behind the roomy eyes. A thing of horror.

0: Jimmy and Naomi Clinton sat impatiently in their motor car, a long low Invicta. They were late for lunch. The block of traffic in the Tottenham Court Road was exasperating. Their splendid motor car was overheating. 1932. Motor cars did tend to do things like overheat, even in December, in 1932. It was Naomi who saw the creature first.
1: Jimmy.
2: What?
1: Look.
2: What, for heaven's sake?
1: What a disgusting sight. What do you think it is?
2: From the show at Olympia, perhaps.
0: He looked at the grotesque figure ambling along the pavement, the jostling lunch hour crowds giving it as wide a berth as the pavement permitted.
1: Isn't it pathetic? Why are things like that allowed to live?
2: I don't know. Oh, we're going to be terribly late, darling.
0: And then the traffic block broke, and the Invicta slid forward. Naomi turned to look at the bizarre ape-like figure, alone in the crowd, an outcast forever from its fellow creatures. She thought how terrible it was that it would never know human relationships, at best only pity and commiseration, or laughter and curiosity. Inconsequentially, she thought of the murder still unsolved at Wimbledon.
1: Ever find the Wimbledon murderer?
2: Oh, he got off scot-free. No one knows what happened to him. Probably found it difficult to get a job there. But apart from that, he got off scot-free, yes. Look, when we get there, we're very late. Don't take too long to do your face.

Their life went on. And Yarrow, stumbling down the Tottenham Court Road, did not really understand the looks of the passers-by. Yarrow, stumbling down the Tottenham Court Road, did not really understand anything anymore.

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0: It's National Wheaties Week, and here's the forecast for tomorrow morning. Bright and cheerful with occasional smiles, followed by a good morning all morning long. You think I'm kidding? No, sir, you can have a better morning around your house tomorrow if you start it off with a good breakfast, including, I hope, a bowl of Wheaties with milk and fruit. 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
3: Mr. Sid Ryan.
4: The same.
3: My name is Lucia. I'm a Martian.
4: Pleased to meet you, Mr. What was that again?
3: A Martian.
4: A Martian, eh? As in Orson Welles?
3: Precisely.
4: I'm a Rotarian myself. Sit down.
3: Thank you.
4: And now that we've had our little joke, Mr. Lucia, what can Publicity Associates do for you?
3: It has been my observation that advertising and publicity are the very backbone of earthly civilization.
4: Spoken like a true Martian, Mr. Lucian. Now, if you'll tell me the name of the client.
3: The client, of course, will be the Martians.
4: You don't give up, do you?
3: Give up?
4: The gag, I mean. Oliver.
5: Oh, yes, Mr. Ryan?
4: This is Mr. Lucia.
5: How do you do,
4: Mr. Lucia claims to be a Martian. Take him outside, will you, Oliver? Get the name of the sanatorium he escaped from and tell them to bring the butterfly net.
3: Wait, sir. I'm happy to see, Mr. Ryan, that my telling you I'm a Martian has approximately the effect I supposed it would have. I believe we can do business. I have here a cash retainer of
4: $5,000. $5,000? Sit down, Mr. Lucia. Oliver, get the client a cigar.
5: Yes, sir.
4: No. The other box.
3: Thank you. No.
4: Now, what can I do for you, sir?
3: I wish you to manage a publicity campaign. A very large, a very important campaign.
4: Is the product established, or is it something brand new?
3: Oh, something quite new. Now, what would you judge to be the most effective type of campaign?
4: Well, if the client has a lot of dough to throw around, a suspense campaign is best. First, you place ads in the paper saying, watch this space. Then, about a week later, you run an ad saying XYZ or PDQ, and you get people guessing what it means. Then, finally, when you've teased them enough, you bust loose and unveil the product.
3: Excellent. Very well, sir. We shall conduct a suspense campaign.
4: Of course, in this kind of campaign, secrecy is very important. Once the name of the product leaks out, it spreads like wildfire, and the whole campaign is kerfloppo.
3: Yes, quite so. Utmost secrecy.
4: That's right. You realize, of course, these things cost like crazy.
3: Would, say, $1 million cover the expense?
4: Come again?
3: I said, would $1 million cover it?
4: Yes, I imagine. You did say $1 million.
3: I understood that you had handled some very large accounts. Of course, if this is too big...
4: Oh, not at all. As a matter of fact, I seldom touch anything less. Right, Oliver?
5: Huh? Oh, of course. That's right, Mr. Ryan. Absolutely right.
3: Good. You will begin, then, by saturating the newspapers.
6: Radio. Streetcars. With a very simple statement.
7: What's that?
6: I shall write it for you.
7: The Martians are coming. Say, that's not a bad teaser. Got that, Oliver?
5: Yes, sir.
6: The next ad will read, June 1st is Martian Day.
5: June 1st is Martian Day.
7: What happens on June 1st?
6: The parade takes place.
7: What parade?
6: I wish you to arrange a parade up Fifth Avenue.
7: You mean like the Macy parade?
6: Exactly. Except that the theme will be the world of tomorrow. The Martian world. My client would like it to be a gay affair. Balloons, clowns, pennants, pretty drum majorettes.
7: Hey, that sounds terrific. I might be able to interest the department stores in a tie-in.
6: The parade will climax the campaign. On June 1st, the product will be unveiled.
7: Good enough. By the way, Mr. Lucia, just what is the product? What are we selling?
6: Oh, no, Mr. Ryan. Secrecy, remember.
7: Oh, but after
6: all... All will be revealed to you in good time, Mr. Ryan. For the moment, let us say we are selling a concept.
7: A concept?
6: Precisely. The concept of invasion from Mars.

0: Benny Marcus, please.
1: This is Benny.
0: Benny, this is Sid Ryan over at Publicity Associates. Listen, Benny, how you fixed for midgets?
1: I got midgets.
0: Fine. I need 40 midgets for a parade. 40. June 1st. And listen, Benny, I want them dressed in little space suits.
1: What?
0: You know, like men from Mars. Okay?
1: Midgets.
0: And I want some movie extras, maybe 50 of them. Also rigged up like men from Mars. Make them look gruesome. Got that?
1: Gruesome.
0: Also, I need some horses with pretty girls on top of them. Maybe you can get that bunch from Maroney's Traveling Circus, the ones we booked for the Fireman's Parade in Albany last year.
1: Oh, that's right, sir.
0: And never mind the expense, just get me the talent, okay? I gotta hang up now. Call me back, Benny. How you doing, Oliver?
2: Oh, fine, Mr. Ryan, just fine. We got full-page ads in all the dailies and 10-second spot announcements on every local station, but it's costing a fortune.
0: The more it costs, the bigger our percentage. Spend like you are going to the electric chair, Oliver.
2: Yes, sir. How are you making out on the parade?
0: If it comes off, it'll be the biggest thing since Barnum invented the midget. I've got Macy's, Gimbel's, and Saks to contribute floats. Everything is built around the Martian theme, see? Even the horses will have long feelers attached to them and funny-looking extra legs. It'll be sensational.
2: Oh, yeah, yeah, it sounds fine, only...
0: Only what?
2: Well, Mr. Ryan, we don't even know what we're selling.
0: Oliver, my boy, do you think old Sid Ryan has been sitting here spending all this moolah and not putting two and two together?
2: You mean you know who Lushar represents?
0: Just by accident, understand, I have learned that Century Pictures is making a big new epic. A space opera entitled Invasion from Mars. Get it?
2: Oh, I begin to see.
0: Also, by mere coincidence, it happens to be the premiere sometime around June 1st. Do you follow me?
2: But, Mr. Ryan, Century has an exclusive contract with New Feature Syndicate for all their publicity.
0: Suppose Century Pictures doesn't like the way New Features is handling their stuff. They want to get out of the contract, but New Feature says no. So they have to get around the contract. A man named Lushar, client unknown, starts publicizing the Martian invasion. Need I go further?
2: Oh, I get it, Mr. Ryan. Gee, I suppose I should have thought of that.
0: No, Oliver, that's what I like about you. You're so innocent. Let me talk to Commissioner Patrick, please. Sid Ryan.
3: Hello?
0: Commish? Sid Ryan.
3: Oh, it's you. Well, what is it this time? If you want to drop a man off the Empire State Building into a teacup full of water, the answer is no. Also, we are not arresting any fan dancers.
0: You know I don't handle fan dancers. I want a permit for a parade, June 1st, 5th Avenue. It's a Sunday. There's no traffic.
3: Oh, come now. Look, Ryan.
0: Macy's gets a permit. Gimbel's gets a permit. The American Legion gets a permit. The Sons of Erin march every time Morton Downey sings the Wearing of the Green. Don't give me a hard time, Patrick. This is too big.
3: Come on.
0: I have the 5th Avenue Merchants Association behind me.
3: Okay, Ryan. Fill out the forms. I'll pass them along to the license commissioner.
0: That's my boy.
3: Oh, by the way, what's the occasion?
0: Oh, don't you read the papers, Patrick? June 1st is Martian Day.
4: Well, Mr. Ryan, how is the campaign going?
0: Like fire, Mr. Lushar, like fire. Everybody and his brother is going along with the gag. Yesterday, we distributed 50,000 Martian hats to school kids. I even arranged for Commissioner Patrick to accept a $50,000 check for the Policeman's Benevolent Fund from the man from Mars.
4: Excellent.
0: I understand Century Pictures spent over $1 million making that space opera.
4: A big pardon?
0: Oh, come, come, Mr. Lucia. Sid Ryan wasn't born yesterday, you know. I know who our client is, even if you don't admit it.
4: You do?
0: Always thinking that's me.
4: Well, as long as you know, let's keep it to ourselves, shall we, Mr. Ryan? As you once remarked, when these things leak out, it destroys the surprise. It ruins the effectiveness of the campaign.
5: Ladies and gentlemen, gentlemen, this is Ron Heilman speaking to you from our portable transmitter atop the reviewing stand for the much-heralded Martian Parade on Fifth Avenue. It's a beautiful sunlit day here in New York. Perfect day for a parade. And the streets are packed with thousands of spectators, all eager to find out what this is all about. There's an air of shrill expectancy. Okay, tell them all right. I've just had word from Sol Brown up at Central Park Mall that the Martians have landed from big pink balloons. And while we're waiting here for the arrival of the parade, we brought some people up to our microphone to tell you their reactions to this spectacular affair. What's your name, madam?
6: Miss Ada Shackley.
5: A little louder, please.
6: Miss Ada Shackley.
5: And where are you from, Mrs. Shackley?
7: I'm on a balloon.
6: Columbus, Ohio.
5: I see.
7: Mama.
5: And I see you have your family with you. Two little curly-headed boys. Are you in New York for your vacation?
6: Yeah, we came for the Shriners Convention with their daddy.
5: Well,
7: Mama,
5: what do you think of Martian Day, Mrs. Shackley?
6: Well, it all seems very strange to me, but the boys have been pestering me to watch it, so we've been standing here for 2 hours. I can't make head or tail of it.
5: Well, neither can a lot of other people, Mrs. Shackley, but judging by the thousands here already, there's a lot of curiosity.
6: Curiosity killed a cat,
7: Mama.
6: Folks say.
5: Let's hope not. Thank you, Mrs. Shackley. And now, here's the... Here they come, ladies and gentlemen. The first units of the big Martian parade swinging down Fifth Avenue. Fanfare, colored streamers, music, confetti, floats, all the attractions of a Mardi Gras. Let's listen to the band for a minute. Here in the vanguard, the whole troop of little midgets in weird-looking pink and blue spacesuits, carrying Rube Goldberg weapons with signs painted on them. I can read one which says Atomic Blaster. Another has a placard reading, We're Martian Through Georgia. And here come the clowns, laughing and falling all over each other. They're giving free sugar candy to the kids along the way. Yes, ladies and gentlemen, this is a happy, laughing crowd along Fifth Avenue today. A true reflection of the great sense of humor and good nature that makes America the place it is. Why only... What's this? The crowd's murmuring now. They've fallen somewhat silent. Something coming. I'll try to get it for you. What? Ladies and gentlemen, here comes the Martian contingent. This is promised as the climax of the show. And now a great hush has fallen over the crowd. It's quite a sight to see these thousands of people standing here expectantly, hearing only the great regular sigh of their mass breathing. Now, here they come, ladies and gentlemen. The Martians, marching in booted, helmeted ranks, row after row of them. This is an impressive sight, ladies and gentlemen. And a rather serious contrast to the rest of the joyous slapstick parade we've been witnessing up in Mao. Perhaps, 200 tall, broad-chested men dressed in metallic gray spacesuits with thick glass visors drawn across their faces. Each one's holding an ominous-looking ray gun at the ready position. Marching in absolute silence, keeping step perfectly as though some mute, unspoken command was marking time for them. Even the children are awed by the unexpected warlike realism of the Martian Legion. And now the first ranks of the Martians move past us down Fifth Avenue toward the reviewing stands at the square. No one moves. A woman, ladies and gentlemen, just dashed out into the street. For what reason, I don't know. She just slipped through the police cordon somehow. They're after her now. But she's already reached the ranks of the marchers, and she's trying to lift the visor of one of the Martian spacesuits. Wait. She's fallen. She screamed and then fell forward in a dead faint. The Martian column keeps right on coming. Unless they break ranks, they're going to trample her. No. The policemen have got her now. They're dragging her away, out of the way. Trying to revive her now.
2: What's that?
5: All sorts of rumors have begun filtering back through the crowd. Some are even whispering that the woman's dead. We don't know yet, but whatever's happened, the incident seems to cast a slight shadow over the mood of the crowd. The carefree holiday air seems to have vanished. The crowd's stirring uneasily. A little disturbed at what we've just seen. Nothing to be alarmed at, however. It just seems a shame that anything like this should happen to spoil our enjoyment of the Martian parade.

0: Dimension X will continue in just a moment. It's National Wheaties Week.
1: Want to take that again, Frank?
0: Oh, sure. It's National Wheaties Week, and we're celebrating. And that voice you heard belongs to my severest critic who is here to help us celebrate tonight. He's the fellow who's backstage when I'm telling you about the Wheaties. He listens to see that I tell you right. Wheaties' best friend, next to me, Blaine Butcher.
1: I think you took that introduction a little fast, Frank. Now, suppose...
0: You see what I mean, folks? Seriously, Blaine, you say the Wheaties words once.
1: Okay. All I'll say is this. Those of us who tell the Wheaties story believe what we say. And during National Wheaties Week, the good word is this. Get a package of Wheaties and try them just once. I'll be right behind you in line at your grocer's, between you and Frank Martin. Okay? Do that now. Try Wheaties. It's National Wheaties Week.
2: Mr. Ryan, did you see that? A woman fainted. She ran out into the street to get a close look at the Martians, then she screamed and fainted dead away.
3: I'm well aware of that, Oliver, since I paid her $50 to do it.
2: What?
3: The dramatic moment, Oliver. The stock and trade of the good publicity man. Relax.
2: Holy smokes, you sure think of everything.
3: For my share of this deal, roughly $100,000, I can afford to think of everything. Shut the window.
2: Oh, okay, but don't you want to see the finish?
3: We'll go down to the reviewing stand for the finish. Right now, I want to make a phone call. By the way, where's Lucia?
2: I haven't seen her.
3: Well, close the window, Oliver.
2: Well, I... Okay, Mr. Ryan.
4: Marcus Towel Agency.
3: Benny, this is Sid Ryan.
4: Oh, I say, listen, Sid, I was going to call you. I'm awful sorry about those Martians.
3: What do you mean, sorry? They're terrific.
4: No, don't joke, Sid. I mean it.
3: Well, I mean it, too. They're great, great.
4: Are you in the bag?
3: Never felt better.
4: You mean it, don't you?
3: Of course I mean it. What is this?
4: There are Martians in the parade?
3: About 150. Of course, I only ordered 50,
4: Sid,
3: but under the circumstances...
4: Sid.
3: What is it?
4: Sid, don't you know I couldn't get you a single movie extra? There's a studio strike in New York.
3: Huh? Wait a minute. Where'd these guys come from if you didn't hire them?
4: I don't know.
3: Hold on. Oliver?
2: Oh, yes, Mr. Ryan?
3: Did you hire those Martians?
2: Well, no, sir, I didn't.
3: Benny, this is on the level, isn't it?
4: Honest, Sid, I...
3: Okay, Benny, I'll call you back.
2: What's the matter, Mr. Ryan?
3: I don't know. Just don't know. Wonder if Lucia had them. What's Century Pictures number?
2: Tremaine 4, 1000.
5: Century Pictures, the studio of the stars.
3: Give me Marty Sanford, your publicity director.
5: One moment, please.
6: Sanford?
3: Marty, this is Sid Ryan.
6: Oh, hello, Sid. How's it?
3: Fine. Listen, Marty, this is dead serious. On the level, get it?
6: What's wrong?
3: I've got to locate Lucia.
6: Lou who?
3: Lucia, come on now, Marty. This is life and death. The guy you sent over to hire me for the invasion picture. Invasion from Mars, the space opera.
6: Are you batty?
3: Marty.
6: The picture was shelved last month.
3: What?
6: Sure, back in the can. The big shots decided you can't sell a Martian invasion to the American public. It's too incredible, Sid. Who'd ever believe it could really happen? Of all the crazy...
3: Mother in heaven.
2: What is it, Mr. Ryan? You look terrible.
3: That's too fantastic.
2: Mr. Ryan, is something wrong?
3: Open that window. I want another look at those Martians. Look at them. Oliver, you were in the army. Could 150 movie extras learn to march like that in, say, 24 hours?
2: No. Not in 24 days, Mr. Ryan.
3: Not a second's hesitation. Not one out of step. Look at the way they carry those ray guns at the ready. The only other time I've seen troops march like that was a film of the Nazi SS troops marching through the streets of Paris.
2: Mr. Ryan.
3: Oliver, get down there. Find that woman who painted. Her name's Gloria Montez. Get her up here. Make it fast.

0: Yes, Mr. Ryan, I can't get much sense out of her.
1: Stay away from me.
2: Okay, Gloria, you can cut out the act and relax.
1: Don't hit me, Sid Ryan.
2: You're a Martian. Gloria, settle down.
1: You're wearing a mask.
2: Baby, it's me, Sid.
1: It's awful. It's those big green eyes and those feelings like a catfish.
2: Baby, snap out of it. Listen, what happened down there? You ran out and screamed like I told you, but the fainting, that wasn't in the act.
1: Go away, please. Go away.
2: Just one question, baby. Inside that helmet, what did you see? Okay, Oliver. I've heard enough anyway. You take care of Gloria here. Get her a drink.
0: Where are you going?
2: To see the commissioner. You gotta stop this parade before things begin to happen.
3: Okay, Ryan, what's the beef?
2: Listen, Patrick, I don't know what it is, see, but something's wrong. You've got to stop that parade.
3: I suppose you'd like the riot squad. That would get you a front page spread on every paper in town. Now, look, Ryan, I've got no time for your cheap publicity gags. I'm a busy man.
2: Listen, I'm trying to tell you I don't know where those Martians came from, who they are, anything about them.
3: Oh, Ryan, I'm wise to your tricks. Now, if you let the sergeant show you out...
2: You won't do it, huh? An honest citizen appeals for protection and you refuse...
3: I most emphatically do. Now beat it.
2: All right, Patrick. I'll go right to the mayor's office. I'll have you busted, flattered, and the fried egg.
3: Go ahead. I'm sure His Honor will be glad to toss you out on that phony nickel-plated skull of yours.
4: You heard me, Ryan. You can't see the mayor.
2: Adolf, please. This isn't a gag. I don't want publicity. All I want to do is maybe prevent something horrible from happening.
4: In case you don't know it, wise guy, something horrible is already happening. A couple of hundred little kids are in the hospital with tomaine poisoning from that phony Martian candy you passed out.
2: What?
4: But didn't you know?
2: I didn't. We've got to stop that parade.
4: Sure, you'd like nothing better than start a panic now. Maybe a few hundred people get trampled to death. Think of the newspaper space. That'd get you and your phony product.
2: I won't stand for this, Adolf. This may be a matter of life and death.
4: Get out of here quick. It'll be your death. Go on, beat it. Get out. You and your publicity stunts make me sick to my stomach.
2: Oliver, where are you? Oliver!
5: It is useless to scream at him, Mr. Ryan. Your friend is quite dead.
2: Lucia.
5: He wanted to run to the police with some story about a Martian invasion. I found it necessary to restrain him.
2: Restrain him, you stinking murderer!
5: Now, Mr. Ryan, collect yourself. After all our planning, it wouldn't do to have everything spoiled now, would it?
2: Lucia, I'll start talking and talk fast, because when you get through, I'm going to take you apart piece by piece. What's this all about?
5: Surely you know, Mr. Ryan. After all, you've been publicizing it for months. You see, before colonizing your planet, the Martian government sent some of us as scouts in advance, disguised as Earthmen, of course, to study your habits, your weaknesses. We found that the people on Earth are predominantly conditioned by advertising and publicity. And so we conceived the idea of treating our entire invasion as a vast publicity stunt. Clever, yes? After all, Mr. Ryan, who would suspect an invader who advertised his invasion in the newspaper, invited the public to his surprise attack, and spent millions publicizing his plans?
2: Holy jumping.
5: You've done very well, you see.
2: Then there was no product.
5: Ah, but there is a product. The product is death.
2: What are you trying, Lucia?
5: We Martians are a humane people, Mr. Ryan. We do not like to destroy thousands where a few hundred will suffice. In exactly 2 minutes, our troops will treat the world to a spectacle of death, which will bring the rest of your planet to its knees in horror. Nations will clamor to surrender.
2: Perhaps, Mr. Lucia, but not if I can help.
4: Go!
6: Yes, please?
2: Operator, this is Mr. Ryan. Get me the field telephone on the reviewing stand of the Martian Day Parade. Hurry.
6: Anyone in particular?
2: Just hurry. Get me Commissioner Patrick.
7: Hello?
2: Hello?
7: You have to talk louder.
2: I want Commissioner Patrick.
7: Who?
2: Patrick!
7: Wait a minute. Things are quieting down. Hey, wait a minute. What was that you wanted?
2: This is Ryan. I have to talk to the Commissioner. It's a matter of life and death.
7: Oh, you can't talk to him now. The chief Martian is presenting the PBA check to him. The Martians are going to fire a salute.
2: Listen, you got to stop him.
7: What?
0: Stop him!
7: I'm sorry, Mr. Ryan, I can't hear
0: you. You idiot, the worst is going...
2: Doesn't matter. Nothing matters now.

0: tonight, Dimension X has transcribed The Parade, an original radio drama written by George Lefferts. Featured in the cast were Joseph Curtin as Ryan, Barry Kroger as Lushar, and Alexander Skirby as Ron Heilman. Your narrator was Norman Rose. Music by Albert Berman. Engineer, Bill Chambers. 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In a moment, we'll tell you about next week's show. And now, here is your Wheaties man, Frank Martin.
1: It's National Wheaties Week. Have you had them today? 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

0: National Wheaties Week, the time of the year to buy Wheaties and try them at least once, for goodness sake. 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
0: And this is the Wheaties man, Frank Martin, inviting you to listen Saturday, that's tomorrow night, to Joel McRae in Tales of the Texas Rangers on the Wheaties Big Parade. See you then. And remember, it's National Wheaties Week.
3: Swing your partners right and left. It's National Wheaties Week. Come on, everybody, to the Wheaties party. Eat a lot of Wheaties like the champions do. Dance together cheek to cheek. This is National Wheaties Week. Eat a lot of Wheaties like the champions do. Wheaties are breakfast of champions.
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1: How old and how much is that vase?
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No. No, stay where you are. 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A time when imagination is free and moves forward swiftly, silently. This is The Haunting Hour.

return. Exceedingly strange is this world, and of all the things in it, the strangest are the ways of men. There are those who harbor a bitterness along whose network of nerves, taut as fiddle strings, lurks the primordial passion which branded Cain. And there are those whose thoughts are like lighted shadows against the stars, and the fiber of whose individuality throbs to beauty and the revelation of music. This is the story of two men, and of the role a piece of music and a searing flame played in their destinies.

0: Two men, Matt and Stuart Bannock, twin brothers held together by the tenuous cobweb of blood ties, but poles apart in the warp of their lives. Matt, brooding and neurotic. Stuart, teeming with vigor, brilliant as a shaft of morning sunlight. That is Stuart playing.
1: You're always playing that infernal piece. Why, Stuart, why?
2: Matt, you've asked me that before. I like it. It's my favorite. You'd understand if you were a musician.
1: That's right. Rub it in. You're a musician and I'm not. I can't play a note.
2: Matt.
1: So you're talented and I'm not.
2: I didn't mean it that way.
1: You're admired by everyone and I'm not. And no matter what you meant. The fact is, I'm just a forgotten half of twin brothers. Everything conspires against me.
2: Matt, come on. You just haven't found yourself yet, that's all.
1: Haven't found myself. I find that I've been robbed.
2: Robbed?
1: Yes, my dear Stuart, robbed. And apparently there's nothing I can do about it.
2: What are you talking about?
1: Nothing.
2: But Matt, you've never said anything to me about it. When did it happen?
1: When we were born.
2: Afraid I don't follow you.
1: That's the trouble. I followed you. You were born first, ahead of me.
2: Sure, by all of 10 minutes, but what of it? I don't see that that means anything.
1: Oh, naturally, you wouldn't. Those who ride never understand why those who walk are footsore. Those who possess don't understand the hunger of those in want.
2: Matt, you're talking in riddles. What are you trying to say?
1: I say you're a robber, a thief.
2: I...
1: Yes, you, my own twin brother. You're stolen from me.
2: Matt, I don't understand. What have I taken from you?
1: Talent. Personality. Intangible things that mark the difference between one man and another.
2: Talent. Personality. Afraid I'm confused. I don't know what you're talking about.
1: Did you ever wonder why people have no trouble telling us apart?
2: No, I can't say that I have.
1: Look, here we are, twins. Identical twins. We look alike in every respect. Yet no one ever calls you Matt or me Stuart. Do you know why?
2: Why?
1: Because they can sense the difference between us, that's why. Because the man who has and the man has not.
2: Oh, don't look so amazed, Stuart. It's true.
1: You're the one who has, and I'm the one who has not. And the things I lack are the qualities you have in overabundance. Strength, imagination, vigor and talent, all the things that you've robbed from me.
2: Matt, you're not making sense.
1: Oh, yes, I am. I thought it all out carefully. I've had years to do it, Stuart. Now I know.
2: Now you know what?
1: That a person is born with just so much luck or strength or talent. With twins, it has to be divided. There isn't quite enough of everything to go around, so one twin takes more than his fair share. He robs the other, just as you've robbed me, Stuart.
2: It's quite a theory, Matt.
1: It's a fact. A fact from which there can be only one escape for me.

0: Mavis?
1: Yes, Matt?
0: Well, that is, you look very lovely today.
1: Oh, thank you, kind sir.
0: Well, you're always beautiful.
1: Such flattery.
0: It isn't flattery. You know I mean it. Mavis, you know how I feel about you.
1: Please, Matt, we've gone all through that before.
0: I can't help it, Mavis. I love you. I'd do anything for you. I'd even kill for you.
1: Matt!
0: Yes, I'd kill for you. I can't stand the thought of some other man possessing you. I tell you, I won't allow it.
1: Please, please, Matt, you're all excited.
0: Well, why shouldn't I be? You expect me to stand by and do nothing while another man steals all the things that I want?
1: No one is taking anything from you, Matt. I just don't love you, that's all.
0: Tell me the truth, Mavis. Is there someone else?
1: Yes.
0: I thought so. I thought so. He always stands in the way of my happiness.
1: He? But I haven't said who it is.
0: You don't have to. I know.
1: Well, then you must be psychic.
0: Don't joke, Mavis. It isn't funny. Not to me.
1: I'm sorry.
0: Everyone is always sorry for me. Poor Matt, they say. He's not at all like Stuart, his twin brother. Oh, poor Matt. Isn't it too bad he isn't a musician, too? Oh, poor Matt.
1: Oh, Matt, please.
0: It's Stuart you love, isn't it?
1: I didn't say.
0: You don't have to. I can see it in your eyes. Why are you afraid to tell me?
1: I don't know. Maybe it's because of what I see in your eyes. I'll tell you what. I'll make you a promise. As soon as the news of my engagement is ready to be released, you'll be the first to know.
0: Thanks.
1: No. Now you feel like killing anyone?
0: Yes, more than ever.

0: Mavis?
1: Yes, Stuart.
0: Well, that is, you look very lovely today.
1: Thank you, kind sir.
0: But then you're always beautiful. Mavis, what's the matter? You look faint.
1: Oh, it's nothing. I just remembered something that someone else said.
0: You mean there are others crazy enough to think you're beautiful, too?
1: So I've been led to believe.
0: I thought I was the only one.
1: You are the only one.
0: Oh, Mavis, Mavis, darling. I love you.
1: And I love you.
0: Oh, this is wonderful. You're wonderful. Everything's wonderful. I want to tell the whole world about us.
1: Oh, but I promised to let someone be the first to know.
0: Who is it? Anyone I know?
1: It's a... Stuart.
0: Hmm?
1: You will be careful, won't you?
0: Careful? Careful of what, dear?
1: Of, Oh, it's nothing. I guess I'm just being silly.
0: No, you're adorable. Come here. Still feel silly?
1: No. Oh, but, Stuart, darling.
0: Yes, dear?
1: Do be careful. For my sake, please.

0: Who's there? I said, who's there?
1: It's I.
0: Oh, Matt. Had me worried for a moment. I didn't know who it was. Guess I'm kind of nervous tonight. Mavis said something about being... Well, Matt. Matt, what's that you're carrying?
1: A bottle.
0: What's in it?
1: A liquid.
0: A what?
1: Gasoline. Matt! Matt, what's the big idea? See this match in my hand? Yes. That ought to give you your answer.
0: Matt, that's dangerous.
1: For you, not for me. What are you saying? You won't rob me this time, Stuart. You've taken talent and personality from me. Now you want the girl I love.
0: But...
1: I can't stand the thought of some other man possessing Mavis, I tell you, and I won't allow it.
0: Matt, I didn't know.
1: Well, you do now! I'm going to set the house on fire, and you're going to be burned alive, dear brother.
0: Matt!
1: You can't get out! The flames will have you trapped there in the corner, but I can get out. I'm standing here by the door. Matt! Matt, don't strike that match. Goodbye, Stuart! I'm paying you back for robbing me.
0: Matt,
1: all I have to do is throw the burning match into the liquid at your feet. Like this!

0: go in there.
1: Oh, my fiance is in there. Let go of me, officer, please.
0: Sorry, but no one can go into that house. It's a solid mass of flames.
1: Please, please.
0: Nothing doing.
2: Look, there's somebody at the window.
0: He's going to

0: him up, Mike. He's still alive. I'm going to call an ambulance. And what do you want?
1: May I see him?
0: You better not, lady.
1: Oh, but please,
2: You happen to know the people who lived in this house?
1: Yes. My fiancé and his twin brother. Oh, let me see which it is.
0: Well, all right. There. Do you recognize him? Well, which is it?
1: I don't know.

0: Matt and Stuart Bannock, twin brothers, yet different as day and night. Matt, bitter and neurotic. Stuart, a brilliant pianist whose favorite music is one of Chopin's nocturnes. Both are in love with Mavis, who loves Stuart. Matt believes he has been robbed of talent and personality by being born a twin. He sets fire to the Bannock house to kill Stuart, but he too is trapped in the flames. One man leaps from the burning building. Which is it? Matt or Stuart?
1: And the chief says there's no doubt it was a case of arson.
2: That so?
1: Yep. We found the fellow who sold the gasoline. He swears it was Matt Bannock who bought it.
2: He's positive, huh?
1: Yep. Says he knew both Stuart and Matt all their lives. Has never mistaken one for the other.
2: Makes the case pretty easy then, doesn't it, Kelly?
1: Bain, how long you been on the arson squad?
3: Oh, about 2 months.
1: Well, Bain, when you've been on it as long as I have, you'll know there's no such thing as a really easy case.
2: We've got the survivor, haven't we?
1: Yep. Get him under guard in the hospital.
2: Then all we have to do is identify him. What's so tough about that?
1: Oh, nothing. Nothing at all. Except the guys were identical twins and this fellow's badly banged up. And nobody knows whether it's Matt or Stuart.
2: No way of identifying him? By fingerprints or something?
1: Nope, we've checked everywhere. Their prints have never been filed.
2: Well,
1: Yeah, go on, I'm listening.
2: Oh, why can't we get him to talk and identify himself?
1: We've tried that. He talks all right. He'll talk your arm off if you let him. But getting him to make sense, that's a different story.
4: Mavis? Mavis?
5: Yes?
4: I want Mavis. I love Mavis. Will you tell her that when you see her?
5: Yes, I'll tell her.
4: Make her come to me. Without her, I'm lost, and everything is wasted.
5: Oh, try to rest, please.
4: You're not like Mavis.
5: Shh, shh. Now, you must be quiet so you can get well.
4: Shall I tell you a secret? I love her. Everybody loves her, but I love her most.
5: She loves you, too.
4: How do you know? Who told you? Go away. Tell Mavis I want her.
5: I'll bring her to you if you just go to sleep. And when you wake, she'll be here beside you.
4: Tell her I love her. I'll sleep if you promise to tell Mavis I love her.
5: Yes. Yes, I promise. Now, close your eyes.
1: And that's why we can't get him to identify himself. He doesn't talk sense. His mind's deranged.
2: I see.
1: Well, you got any more brilliant ideas on how we can find out if he's Matt or if he's Stuart?
2: Well,
1: go on, I'm still listening. I got nothing else to do.
2: Have you asked the doctors at the hospital how long it'll be before he recovers his senses?
1: Of course we asked the doctors. It's one of the first things we did when we found we couldn't get anything out of the man ourselves.
2: What'd they say?
1: Oh, they were very helpful. Very helpful indeed. They said, as far as they could tell, he might be like that the rest of his life.
2: Gee, that's tough.
1: And then again, he might snap out of it at any time. A shock or something might restore his mind to normal.
2: That gives us some hope. See, Kelly, do you mind if I go along with you the next time you go to the hospital to see him?
1: No, not at all, not at all. What have I got to lose? There it is. 802. This is room.
6: Wasted. I tell you. She won't let it. She won't let it. She's good.
1: Listen to her.
6: She won't. It's dark most of the time. Lights go out. She makes it bright again.
2: Kind of gives me the creeps.
6: Tell her to make it bright again. Tell
1: Hello.
6: Her. Someone's here.
1: How are you feeling?
6: I don't know you. Who are you?
1: Oh, just a couple of friends. Who are you?
6: You wouldn't understand. It's the darkness, but she makes
1: Isn't
6: it bright.
1: That poor devil.
6: She's Mavis, and I...
2: You're Matt. You're Matt, aren't you?
6: I'm Matt.
2: Huh.
6: I'm tired.
2: But you are Matt Bannock. We know that now.
6: I love Mavis.
2: Stop bluffing. You're Matt Bannock. You know you are.
6: I know I am. I am Matt Bannock. Yes. Yes, I am Matt Bannock. I'm Matt Bannock, and I've been robbed. Mavis. Mavis makes the darkness bright.
2: Stop that.
6: I...
2: Now repeat after me. I am Matt Bannock. Go on, say it.
6: I am...
1: It's no use being his crack.
2: I think he's faking. What's your name?
6: I'm Stuart Bannock. I'm Stuart Bannock, and I have everything because
2: What's your name?
6: I'm Matt Bannock. I'm Matt, and I've been robbed of my head.
2: What's your name?
6: I love Mavis. I love Mavis because she makes everything right.
2: Oh, I give up. He's
6: I
2: crying.
6: Love...
1: Yep, let's
6: I love,
1: get out of here.
6: I love Mavis.
1: Well, Matt Bannock or Stuart Bannock, whichever he is leaving the hospital today. Girl Mavis is taking him to her home.
2: Why?
1: Well, it seems she and Stuart became engaged the very day of the fire. She doesn't know whether this fellow is Matt or Stuart, but she isn't taking any chances. You know how loyal women can be.
2: Yeah.
1: I'd like to forget the whole case, but the chief won't stand for that. He won't rest or let us rest till he proves who the survivor is.
2: Yeah. But even if he is Matt, we can't get a conviction. The man is mentally unbalanced.
1: Or else he's putting on a darn good act. And an act always has a flaw that shows up in time. But whatever it is, he's still getting away with murder.
5: You're home now. This is your new home.
6: Home?
5: Yes.
6: I am home.
5: Yes. This is where you'll get well and strong again.
6: Strong? I will be strong again.
5: You see? You've spoken two rational sentences in succession.
6: Home.
5: Maybe the association of ideas and objects will help. Come along. Come along with me. That's it.
6: I like to be home. I like to be home.
5: Now, sit right down here. That's it. Look what's in front of you. See? It's a piano.
6: A piano?
5: Yes, a piano. Play it. Play the piano.
6: Piano.
5: Watch me. See? Like this. Now you do that.
6: Piano.
5: Here. Let me help you. Put your hands on the keys. Like this. That's it. Now play. Please.
6: Piano.
5: Please try. Try again.

0: Here, drink this glass of milk.
1: If you see Mavis, you tell her I love her.
0: Yes, I'll tell her. But first, take this glass. There, that's better. Oh, I'm so sorry for you.
1: Everyone is always sorry for me.
0: What?
1: I don't want to drink this. I'm tired. I'm tired of this.
0: Oh, you sound like me.
1: Tired of it all. Robbed of talent and personality.
0: Oh, no, it can't be.
1: I said robbed.
0: Don't wave your arm like that. You're allowed to upset the table.
1: I can't stand the thought of some other man possessing Mavis.
0: That's words.
1: Robbed.
0: He said that the day you...
1: I won't allow it.
0: Oh, be careful of that table. There's a burning chafing dish on it.
1: I tell you, I won't allow it.
0: Oh, the table. Now you've overturned it.
1: I won't allow it.
0: The rug.
1: I won't.
0: The rug is on fire. It's on fire. Get out of the way. Get out of the way while I put out this fire.
1: Piano.

Exceedingly strange is this world, and of all the things in it, the strangest are the ways of men. This is the story of two men, and of the role a piece of music and a searing flame played in their destiny. Two men, Matt and Stuart Bennett, twin brothers, held together by the tenuous cobweb of blood ties, but poles apart in the warp of their lives. Matt, brooding and neurotic. Stuart, teeming with vigor, brilliant as a shaft of

From shadows and stillness, mystery weaves a spell of strangest fascination, charging the mind with doubts and fears. For mystery is a strange companion, a living memory in The Haunting Hour.

0: For more than 3 weeks since it left the moon, the Mars space fleet, led by Jet Morgan, has been coasting towards the Red Planet. When the great journey began, the fleet numbered 9 ships, our flagship, Discovery, and 8 freighters. Now there are only 8 ships in all. For freighter number 7, after being holed by a meteor and its crew killed, had to be abandoned, together with its precious cargo. Then there was the mystery of James Whittaker, construction engineer, who, according to reports received from Earth, answered to the description of a man born 78 years ago who had mysteriously disappeared in 1924. And now, a new hazard faced Jet Morgan and his crews. What was thought to be a meteor swarm lay directly in front of us. Hoping to climb over it, we changed course. But shortly afterwards, the radar showed that once more the object lay directly in the space fleet's path. The tricky maneuver was carried out again, but with the same startling result. Jet then decided there was nothing for us to do but plow straight through the swarm. After some discussion, we and Discovery agreed, and Jet called up the freighters to tell them of his intention.
1: Well, how do you feel about it, Number 6?
2: I'd prefer to try further evasive action. Isn't that possible?
1: Look, I've just told you, we can't spare the fuel.
3: The only course left open to us is to keep on. There can be no turning back. Whatever action you suggest, Captain Morgan, I'm sure it will be right.
1: I wish I could think so too, Whittaker, but thanks all the same.
3: Orders must be obeyed without question at all times.
1: Well, I don't think this is the time to discuss discipline. Now, Peterson, you going to be happy about this?
4: I wouldn't call it happy, Jet, but I'm with you. Whatever you say goes, as far as I'm concerned.
1: Good. Number 8, how about you?
5: I'm the last to be consulted and everybody else has already agreed to plow on. All I can say is okay. But I don't like it, Jet. I think the risk is greater than you care to admit.
1: Well, that's settled. Now, listen carefully, all of you. As a safeguard, suits will be worn from now until further notice. In the unlikely event of your ship being holed, you'll be safe until you can transfer to another ship. If the Discovery is hit and put out of action, command will be taken by Number 1. Well, that's all for now, but keep listening out. Keep your radios on at all times. How far are we off now, Doc?
0: Less than an hour.
1: No solid object visible on the televiewer?
0: No, Jet.
1: Well, gentlemen, we'd better put on our suits. If it is a meteor swarm, anything might happen once we enter it. But it's a risk I'm convinced we have to take. If a large meteor hits us, well, we'll never know a thing about it. Now, stay at your post from now until further orders, and good luck.
6: A nice, cheerful prospect, isn't it?
1: Ah, never mind about that, Lemmy. Get over to the radio and open her up.
6: Yes, Jet.
1: Mitch?
7: Yeah?
1: Keep watch on the televiewer.
7: Right.
1: Doc, I'll keep radar watch with you.
0: Okay, signals are coming in good and strong now.
1: Still right smack in our path.
0: Yes, it's uncanny.
1: Anything to see yet, Mitch?
7: No, not a thing. If it wasn't for the radar signals, I'd swear there's nothing between us and the distant stars. Absolutely nothing.
1: Well, keep looking.
7: Too right.
8: 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Come in, please.
6: 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Hearing you. Blimey, reception from Number 8 ain't too good.
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6: What was that, Number 8? There's a lot of noise going on.
8: Will you repeat that, please? I can hardly hear you.
6: Aye, aye, it's not just him, then. Hello, Number 8. Are you receiving me?
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6: Heard you that time, mate. 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
6: Thank you, Number 8. Is your reception as bad as mine?
8: It's not good, Lemmy. We seem to be getting a lot of interference from somewhere.
6: I'll say we are.
8: Any idea what it is?
6: I haven't got a clue. Reception out there should be as clear as crystal.
8: Right, Lemmy. My next call is in an hour. I hope conditions have improved by then.
6: So do I. Hear from you later then, mate. Hey, Jet.
1: Yes, Lemmy?
6: First reports from Number 8 just received.
1: Right, let's have them.
6: And what a job I had getting them and all.
1: How do you mean?
6: Oh, reception was chronic.
1: Weak?
6: Oh, Jet, but there was such a lot of extraneous noise with it.
1: Oh, is it the same with the rest of the ship?
6: I don't know, but Number 6 is due to call in about 5 minutes. I'll let you know then.
1: All right, Lemmy, I'll get back to Doc.
6: Yes, mate.
0: There's something haywire here, Jet.
1: Eh?
0: Screen keeps distorting as though there were a lot of static around. There, see?
1: Yeah. I wonder if that has anything to do with Lemmy's interference.
0: Oh, he's noticed something, too?
1: Hmm.
0: Oh, almost certainly the same thing. There.
1: Yeah.
0: Look at that. What hope have we of getting true readings under these conditions?
1: Do what you can, Doc. It may be only temporary.
0: Well, let's hope so.

0: jet, reception is becoming impossible. It's pointless trying to calculate anything while these conditions last.
1: What on earth can be causing it?
0: If you ask me, it's something to do with that object we're approaching. The closer we get to it, the worse the distortion gets.
2: Hey, Jet.
1: Yes, Mitch?
2: Oh, the telebure, it's hopeless.
1: Oh, not that, too.
3: It's like trying to see through a blinding snowstorm.
1: What is going on?
4: Hello, number six. Flagship calling number six, trying to contact you. Come in, please.
0: Oh, sounds as though Lemmy's having trouble, too.
1: Get back to the telebure, Mitch, in case it clears.
3: Right, but I think I'll be wasting my time.
1: And you keep at it, too, Doc. Do what you can in the periods free from interference.
0: All right, Jet, but there are so few of them, I don't think I'm going to get very far either.
1: What was our estimated distance from the object last time you were able to make a calculation?
0: 45 minutes. So that was 5 minutes ago. But it was only based on my own deductions. I've had no further check reports from the fleet.
1: Well, I'll have a word with Lemmy, see what's happening.
4: Hello, number six. Trying to contact you. Can you hear me?
1: Now, what's your trouble, Lemmy?
4: Number six is 5 minutes late with his report. 10 times I've tried to raise him, but I get no reply. Apart from that, everything in the garden's lovely.
1: Do any of the other ships reply?
4: I don't know. I haven't called them.
1: Well, do it now.
4: Yes, mate. Hello, Space Fleet. Flagship calling Space Fleet. Come in, please. Now. Listen to it. How can we be expected to hear anything through this lock?
2: Hello.
1: Quiet, Lemmy.
4: Huh?
1: I thought I heard something.
4: Then you must have ears like a cat. I...
5: Hello, Flagship. Hello, number six calling. Need to hear from you urgently.
4: That's number six.
5: Emergency. Come in, please.
4: Emergency, he says.
1: Hello, number six. Morgan here. Go ahead with your message.
4: He's gone again. It's no good, Jet. With all that row going on, how can you expect to...
5: Hello, Flagship. Hello. For Pete's sake, answer me. Do you hear? Answer me!
4: Blimey, what's happening to him?
1: Hello, number six. We can hear you. What's the trouble? Over.
4: Yeah, he's gone again. He seemed pretty upset too, didn't he?
1: Hello, number six. Flagship calling. I've lost you again. Come in, please, and send your message.
6: Hello, Flagship. Number six calling.
4: It's Whittaker.
1: Hello, Whittaker. What's the trouble over there?
6: Hello, Captain Morgan. There is no trouble. Everything is normal.
4: Aye?
1: What do you mean, everything is normal? What was Peterson panicking about?
4: And you're 10 minutes late with your radar report.
6: I have the radar report already. Are you ready to take it?
1: Not yet, I'm not. I want to speak to Peterson. Put him on.
6: Radar report number one. Signals powerful and indicate object now less than 20,000 miles distant.
4: He's reading a report, he didn't hear you.
1: I don't want that report for the moment, do you hear? I want to speak to Peterson. Now put him on at once.
6: Is the end of message. We'll keep listening watch and we'll call again in 1 hour as per routine.
4: He couldn't have heard you, Jet. He's still giving a radar report.
1: I'm not so sure that he didn't. Whittaker, I want to talk to Peterson immediately.
6: He cannot talk to you. He is asleep.
4: Hey, Jet, that's exactly what he said about Rogers, remember?
1: Asleep? At a time like this?
6: I cannot wake him. He must remain asleep. Orders must be carried out without question at all times.
1: Orders? What orders? I've given no orders about sleeping. Wake him up, do you hear?
4: He's not answering at all now. There's something fishy going on over there, Jet. Wherever that geezer is, there's trouble.
1: And even if he was answering, we'd never hear him with all that row going on.
2: Hey, Jet, come over here, quick.
1: Coming, Mitch. Now, keep trying, Lenny. If you can't get number six yourself, ask one of the other ships to try and contact you.
4: Yes, Jet, but with things as they are, I'll be lucky to get anybody. Hello, number six. Flagship calling. I've lost contact with you. Come in, please.
1: Now, Mitch, what's your trouble?
3: This televiewer is completely up to spout. It's just a waste of time sitting here staring at it. There hasn't been any kind of a picture since you went over to the radio.
1: No, and that's about had it, too. There's some kind of static or interference upsetting everything.
3: Well, it must be coming from that meteor swarm.
1: How are things with the radar, Doc?
0: Hopeless, Jet. Haven't been able to take any kind of a reading for the last 10 minutes. And we must be pretty close to that swarm by now.
1: Well, then we'd better put our helmets on and keep them on until we pass through it and out the other side.
3: If we come out the other side. How about the rest of the fleet? If we can't see them, how do we know they're still with us?
1: Any luck yet, Lemmy?
4: No, Jet, I can't race anybody.
1: Well, put your helmet on. You can hitch your personal radio to the main transmitter and still keep calling.
4: Yes, Jet.
3: Now, what makes you think the personal sets will work any better than the main radio?
1: Nothing. I'm just hoping they will. Right, now put them on. Now call each of you in turn.
4: Hello, Jet. Hey,
0: Jet.
7: Well, that's me fixed. Hello, Mitch, can you hear me? Mitch, can you hear me? Hello, Lemmy, how about you? Doc, you there? Mitch, can you hear me now?
3: Yeah, Jet. But only now your helmet's touching mine.
7: I'll beckon Doc and Lemmy over. If we all put our heads together, we can talk. All touching now?
0: Yes, Jet.
4: I can hear you.
7: Now listen carefully. With the radios not functioning, we can't talk to one another except by this method. And for safety's sake, we'll have to keep our helmets on until we pass through that swarm. Doc, Mitch, you'll go back to the radar and televiewer and keep watch. And Lemmy, you keep calling the fleet every 10 minutes. Now, is that all clear?
4: Yes, Jet.
7: If any of you have anything to say, raise your hand and I'll come over.
4: Right, Jet.
7: Right, back to your posts, all of you.
4: Okay, Jet.

0: We must have entered the swarm, or whatever it was, half an hour later. By that time, most electronic equipment had gone completely dead. Very soon, it was not only the radio, radar, and televiewer circuits that were affected. The oxygen, fuel tank, air conditioning, humidity, air pressure, speed, and navigational indicators all were jumping wildly about, almost as if they were alive. This went on for nearly 7 hours. It was like a bad dream, a nightmare. The only way we could communicate with one another was by talking with our helmets touching and picking up the sound vibrations. Of course, during this time, we couldn't contact freighter number 6 any more than we could any other ship, and so we were still no nearer solving the reason for Peterson's panicky call, nor for the almost rebellious tone of Whittaker's replies to Jet. In fact, cut off completely as we were from all things outside the ship, we could not even be sure that the rest of the fleet was still with us. And we would not know until the electronic equipment ceased its eccentric behavior and returned to normal again. Not only were we and Discovery a little world apart, but each man was himself enclosed in his own smaller world, confined within the narrow limits of his tightly fitting spacesuit.
1: Hello, Space Fleet. Flagship calling Space Fleet. If you can hear
2: Lemmy.
1: Me... Huh?
2: Lemmy, I can hear you calling. Can you hear me?
1: Yes, Jet, I can.
2: Can you hear him, Mitch? You, Doc?
3: Yeah, Jet.
4: Me too. We must have made it.
1: Passed through the swarm, you mean?
4: Yes, Lemmy.
2: And about time, too. It must have been thousands of miles deep.
4: If our speed's been constant about 200,000, I'd say, Jet.
1: And no meteor hit us. We came through safely.
3: Don't speak too soon, Lemmy. There's the rest of the fleet to consider.
2: Yes. And, Lemmy, now that the personal radios are working, there's a good chance of your being able to contact them. Have a try, will you?
1: Well, that's exactly what I was doing when you heard me, just
2: then keep
1: now.
2: At it, keep at it. Can you call them without our hearing you? It'll be chaotic if we're all talking at once.
1: I've already thought of that. I'll feed my personal radio straight into the ship's transmitter and you won't hear a thing.
2: Good. Now, Mitch, how about the televiewer?
3: Well, she's not showing any picture yet, but she's alive all right. I've got the snowstorm back.
2: Well, as soon as you can get a picture, check up on the fleet. Make sure it's still with us.
3: Too right, I will.
4: Jet, when do you propose letting us remove these helmets?
2: Well, not until everything in the ship is in good working order again. And we can be sure there's no further danger of being hit.
4: Right.

0: Jed! Jed! Yes, Lemmy?
1: Make contact with number one. Do you want to talk to him?
0: I certainly do. Hook me up, will you?
1: Right. Now, go ahead. He should hear you.
0: Hello, number one. Morgan here. Are you receiving me?
2: Hello, Captain. Hearing you quite clearly.
0: Are you and your ship okay?
2: Yes, sir. Dilly viewer and radar still a bit haywire, but coming back to normal rapidly. All electronic equipment's been completely out of action the last few hours.
0: Yeah, ours has too. Have you been able to make contact with any of the other ships?
2: No, sir. Lemmy came through before I had a chance.
0: Very well, number one. As soon as your radar's working again, see if you can calculate our distance from that swarm and the rate at which it's dropping behind, if it is.
2: Very good, sir. How soon will we take our suits off?
0: Not until I tell you. As soon as you've anything to report, give us a call. That's all.
2: Thank you, Discovery.
0: All right, Lemmy. Now see if you can contact the rest of the fleet.
3: Yes, Mike.
0: Mitch, is that tele of yours working yet?
4: It's getting better, but I still can't get a picture.
0: Then keep at it. You will before long, I'm sure. How about you, Doc?
5: Well, if there's anything in front of us, Jed, I believe I could detect it.
0: You mean the radar's working now?
5: Yes, enough for me to get some sort of a signal.
0: Good. Well, sweep the area astern. See if you find anything there.
5: Sure. Yes, Jed, there you are. As strong as you like. That thing is behind us. We must have passed through it.
0: Good, Doc.
5: Do you think it was meteors, Jed?
0: I wouldn't like to say for sure, but I doubt it.
5: So do I. No ordinary meteor swarm would have upset the equipment like that. And the chances are that at least one of the ships would have been struck.
0: Well, we can't be sure that they haven't yet, Doc.
5: No, I don't think you need worry, Jet. I've got a hunch that everything is going to be all right.
0: I hope so, Doc. I sincerely hope so.

0: Contact now made with freighter ships numbers 1, 2, 3, 4, 5, and 8. All crews safe and almost all equipment back to full work in order.
1: Still no reply from number 6, Lemmy?
0: No, Jet. None of the other ships can raise him either.
2: Well, that swarm is nearly 40,000 miles behind us now, Jet. It can't be that that's affecting number 6 radio this time. He should reply.
1: How about the televiewer, Mitch? Any picture yet?
3: Coming up gradually. Clearing slowly.
1: Can you get a clear image of the fleet yet?
3: No, Jet, but it won't be long, I'm sure.
1: All right, gentlemen. I think it's safe to remove the helmets now. You can take them off.
0: Oh, thank goodness. I was beginning to feel like a goldfish.
4: As soon as you can, Lemmy, get back to that radio. Keep trying number 6.
5: Yes, Jet. Hello, number 6. Flagship calling number 6. Been trying to contact you. Come in, please.
6: Hey, Jet, come over here. The televiewer's clear.
7: And about time, too.
6: There. Fleet's still in perfect formation. We must have stuck together the whole time. In fact, going through that swarm seems to have had no ill effects on us at all. And say, now, wait a minute.
1: Eh?
6: Where's number 6?
1: What?
6: She's not there.
1: But she must be.
6: No, Jet, she isn't. Every other ship is, but there's no sign of number 6.
1: Here, let me see.
6: Well?
1: Good grief, you're right, Mitch. It's gone. Number 6 has completely disappeared.

0: no good yet. There's no sign of it. Either behind us, in front of us, either side of us, up or down.
1: But our whole ship couldn't disappear just like that without trace.
0: Well, if you think you can find it, you're welcome to try.
1: It's fantastic. Unbelievable.
2: After passing through a swarm of meteors? Look what happened to number 7.
1: That's no explanation, Lemmy. Even if number 6 had been hit, the wreckage would still be coasting along with us and we'd see that.
0: Then what's the answer?
1: Well, she must be lagging behind. Too far behind for the televiewer to detect.
2: Then I'd still be able to contact her by radio. But I've been calling her for 2 hours now.
3: Jet, you don't think the disappearance of number 6 has anything to do with Whittaker being aboard, do you?
1: Well, it's been at the back of my mind.
0: Yeah, there'd be nothing to stop him turning on the motor and leaving the formation behind.
1: But why should he want to? Where could he go? Besides, he couldn't handle the ship alone, and Peterson would never consent to anything as crazy as that. The only other explanation is that she was deflected from her course somehow while we were passing through that swarm.
4: But a force powerful enough to deflect one ship would be bound to affect the rest.
1: Well, there just isn't any satisfactory explanation. Not that we can arrive at, anyway.
0: You mean we just write her off as lost? Ship, cargo, and crew?
1: Yes, Mitch. If we ever see her again, I'll be very surprised.
2: Well, there's one good thing about all this. We don't have to worry about Whittaker anymore. And if you ask me, that's a definite advantage. He was beginning to give me the creeps.
3: And how about Peterson, Lemmy?
2: Oh, yes. Yeah, there's Peterson in there.
3: All we can hope is that number 6 is still intact. If it is, they'll be safe for a couple of years at least. And in that time, they could find their way to Mars. Or even back to the moon, maybe.
2: I hope you're right, Doc. I didn't really mean it when I said I was glad to be rid of Whittaker.
3: I'm sure you didn't, Lemmy.
2: I forgot he had Peterson with him.
1: Lemmy, get back to that radio. Call up control.
2: Yes, Jet.
1: Well, Mitch, Doc, if we go on at this rate, by the time we get to Mars, we'll have no fleet at all.
2: Hello, Control.
0: The loss of number 7 was just sheer bad luck, Jet. We wouldn't lose another ship by meteor collision in 100 years.
3: But what are our chances of losing them the way we lost number 6?
0: If we knew how we lost her, Doc, I'd tell you.
3: Well, unless we find her again, we'll never know what happened.
0: No, we'll never clear up that Whittaker business either. And that's something I'd like to get to the bottom of.
1: His having been born in 1893, you mean?
0: Yeah, Jet. And the weird effect he had on the crews of whatever ship he happened to be in.
1: There was something very odd about him. Well, maybe by now Control will have solved the mystery and have a rational explanation for everything.
2: Yeah, there's no point in my trying to call up Control. It's a complete waste of time.
1: What are you talking about? The radio's working, isn't it?
2: Yes, Jet.
1: There's no more interference, is there?
2: No, Jet.
1: Then get back to it once and get Control.
2: Oh, I'm sorry, Jet, but I'm afraid you're still talking through your helmet.
1: Look, come to the point, Lemmy.
2: All right, that meteor swarm, ionized gas or whatever it was we came through.
1: Well?
2: Well, while we were in it, it completely ruined any kind of intership communication, didn't it?
1: It's not exactly news.
2: Which means that it formed a block to all electromagnetic waves.
1: It must have done.
2: Well, that gas now lies between us and Earth. If no radio wave can penetrate it, then Earth can't receive us, nor can we receive them.
1: What?
2: Well, can we?
0: No, of course we can't. That cloud cuts us off from home completely, at least until the Earth has moved sufficiently in our orbit to be clear of it.
3: And how long will that take?
0: Oh, a rough guess, I'd say 2 months.
3: You mean we'll be out of touch with Control all that time?
0: Looks that way, Doc.
3: They'll give us up for lost. The last message we sent them was that we were about to enter a supposed meteor swarm.
1: Well, gentlemen, this loss of contact with base, while serious enough, needn't be fatal. They won't give up trying to contact us for weeks, months, in fact. And we should be talking to them again long before we reach Mars. Meanwhile, let's keep going. We'll have a lot more work to do now we're on our own, particularly in the navigational field, but we'll get by.
0: Then we'd better start right away. The first thing is to work out the necessary increase in speed to make up for the time we lost taking evasive actions.
1: Yes, Mitch. Get back the radar, will you, Doc?
5: Sure.
1: Let me call up the fleet. Have them take bearings on the Sun, the Earth, and Mars, and report their findings as soon as possible.
2: Yes, mate.
1: Mitch, you and I better get to work on the navigational tables.
0: Yeah.
1: Well, get started, all of you. As soon as we've worked out our position and velocity, we can eat.
2: And about time and all, I'm famished.

0: And so now two ships had gone, together with their crews and cargo. Meanwhile, the rest of the fleet sped on its way. By now, Mitch and Jet had checked our course and position and found it to be correct. We could expect to arrive above the surface of the Red Planet at the appointed time, always supposing, of course, that some other mishap didn't delay us. By now, the sun was only about four-fifths of the size it appears from Earth, but because of the clear viewing conditions out in space, was a much more beautiful object. It hung in the sky, a great, gleaming, blue-white disk, surrounded by its corona. As for the Earth, which lay to one side of the sun, it appeared bluish in color, with reddish-green patches indicating the land masses, and the whole being covered with irregular white cloud formations. And at both poles were the incredibly bright ice caps. To the naked eye, the Earth-Moon system looked like a huge double star which grew and shrank as the moon encircled its parent Earth. But the most interesting and remarkable object in the whole heavens was Mars. As we observed through the small navigational telescope, it already appeared much larger than we'd ever seen it. Deep pink in color, the darker portions of its surface showing up sharply in olive green. Even at this distance, we could detect a few cloud masses floating in its atmosphere. And the dark, thin lines of the canali were certainly no optical illusion. But whether they were dry or filled with water, as many people down on Earth believed, it was impossible to say. So we coasted on for another month. We had covered nearly 119 million miles since taking off from the moon. No contact with Earth had yet been made, nor could we hope to establish it for at least another 2 weeks. Life in our ship had settled down to routine. Two men on watch, one sleeping, and the fourth off duty, but standing by should he be needed.
1: Hello, Doc. You still writing that book?
0: Hello, Lemmy. Thought you were asleep.
1: I woke up an hour ago. I haven't been able to sleep a wink since.
2: Must be the weird conditions we live under. I seem to get along all right with half the sleep I needed back on Earth.
0: Yeah, it's the same with all of us, Lemmy. Even Mitch never sleeps for more than 4 hours at a time.
2: Yeah. How about a game?
0: A chess, you mean?
2: Yes, Doc.
0: Yeah.
2: I'll beat you just once before we get back home. I made up my mind to it.
0: You better learn the game first, Lemmy.
2: Well, isn't that what I've been doing these last 2 weeks?
0: Then set up the board. I'll give you a rook and knight.
2: Oh, that's very generous of you, Doc. I'll do the same for you one day. Which hand?
0: Left.
2: White. It would be. That gives you the advantage.
0: Hardly makes up for the loss of two pieces.
2: Oh, I don't think you'll miss them all that much.
0: That we'll see.
2: It's a good thing that this is a metal board and that these men have all been fitted with magnetized boots. Or they'd go shooting all over the cabin every time we touch them.
0: You say that at the beginning of every game, Lemmy.
2: Oh, do I? Well, you start, Doc. Aye, aye. The usual crafty move.
0: A very common one. Shouldn't present any problem.
2: Oh, it doesn't. It's the ones that follow that worry me. Now, I'll put this little fella there.
0: A most unorthodox opening, Lemmy.
2: Foxy, eh?
0: And there's my answer to it.
2: Ah, then see what you make of that.
0: Check.
2: Eh?
0: Well, isn't it?
2: Ah, wait a minute, Doc. Sonic must have gone wrong with my plan of attack.
3: Hello, Space Fleet. Control calling.
2: I mean, what I should have
0: Listen,
2: done...
0: Listen, Lemmy, the radio.
3: Control calling flagship Discovery.
0: The radio, it's Control.
2: Yeah.
3: Trying to contact you. Come in, please.
4: Lemmy, Doc, did you hear that? It's Control.
2: Of course we heard
0: Let's get over to the radio, quick.
5: Hello, Control. Morgan calling. Hearing you loud and clear. Repeat, loud and clear. Over.
6: Well, there's a turn up for the book. I didn't expect to hear that beautiful Australian accent for another 2 weeks at least.
2: Beautiful, he calls it.
6: Lemmy, any accent from Control would sound beautiful at this moment. Even yours.
2: What do you mean by that?
6: I don't
3: Hello,
6: know.
3: Discovery. Control calling. Have urgent message for you. When can you take it?
5: Anytime you like. Switch on the recorder, Lemmy.
2: Recorder on.
3: Control to Discovery. Message will be transmitted in 1 minute. Stand by, please.
5: Standing by.
2: Yeah, wait a minute.
5: What's up, Lemmy?
2: He answered you pretty smart, didn't he?
5: How do you mean?
2: Well, the last time we had a message from Earth was a month ago. The time lag between calls then was 10 seconds.
5: Well?
2: Well, by now the lag should be at least 20 seconds. But that answer come back this time in 5.
5: Are you sure?
2: Of course I'm sure. The times I've spoken to Earth, I reckon I should notice a thing like that, shouldn't I?
0: But if you're right, Lemmy, If the delay was that short, that would put the Earth about a quarter of the distance from us that it should be.
5: Oh, that's impossible. Lemmy must have made a mistake.
6: Well, we can soon see. Get them to call you again, Jet.
3: Hello, Flagship. Are you ready to take the message?
5: Sorry, Control. Didn't hear you. Will you repeat that?
2: 1 second. 2, 3, 4.
3: Control to Flagship. Repeat. Are you ready to take the message?
6: Lemmy's right. It was 5 seconds.
5: Sorry, Control. Cannot take message at this moment. We'll call you again in a few minutes. What on earth is going on?
2: The ship must have turned itself round. We're going back home.
6: Oh, turn it up, Lemmy. We're heading for Mars. Correct course, correct position, just as we should be.
5: Then how can you account for that message?
2: There's only one explanation. That can't be Control.
5: What?
0: Then who is it?
2: Search me. I'm no clairvoyant. I'm just a radio operator.
0: If it's not Control...
6: It sounds like them.
0: They must be fairly close to us, somewhere within the region of 500,000 miles.
2: And that's why they sound so strong and clear. We never receive Earth at that strength.
5: Then who can it be?
6: Oh, look, it must be Control. 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
2: Oh, you shall loaf, Mitch. Do me a favor here. How could that be? Lots of things can block a radio wave, but nothing can change its speed.
0: Call them up, Jet. Let's take the message, at least.
5: Yes, Doc, we can argue about it afterwards. Switch it on, Lemmy.
2: Transmitter on.
5: Hello, Control. 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
2: 1, 2, 3, 4.
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2: There. 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

You've been listening to Episode 5 of Journey into Space with Andrew Foulds as Jet Morgan, David Kossoff as Lemmy, Guy Kingsley Pointer as Doc, Bruce Beebe as Mitch, and with David Jacobs and Anthony Marriott. The orchestra was conducted by Van Phillips, who also composed the music. Journey into Space is written by Charles Chilton and produced by him in the London studios of the BBC.

0: Butter, made in 10 minutes and no baking. 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
3: No. It's quite nice, though.
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Although it was only a few hours away by boat, Senor Cortes had never once been to Morocco. His position as a government official had not required him to travel there in the past, and it had not seemed an appropriate place to take his wife and two sons on holiday. It was dirty and unsafe, he had heard, a country full of barbarians and disease. Now, though, Morocco was attracting more travellers, partly because of the treasures to be found among its many bazaars and souks. So, in June of 1965, Senor Cortes, along with his colleague and close friend Franco, was sent there to discuss Spain's involvement in the growing tourism trade. As they approached the port of Tangier, the sun falling behind the dry African hills and the soft colours of the small houses welcoming them ashore, he was surprised by how beautiful the country appeared in comparison with the ugly mental image it had. He felt a sense of peace among the mayhem that greeted them as they disembarked from the boat, and, unlike Franco, was not offended by the tall, dark peasants who swarmed around them, holding out cigarettes and tea, small figurines and jewellery to sell. Nor was he bothered by the brightly dressed children who, running as fast as they could in a trail of chalky dust, chased their taxi as it took them away from the madness of the port into the even more chaotic streets. On their way to the hotel, they passed through the heart of the busy Medina, where there was the sense of a baking hot day finally cooling down, allowing people to emerge from the shade, and the evening traffic of cars and donkeys, bicycles and shoppers that filled the roads forced their car to a halt. Senor Cortes peered out of the window and welcomed the short delay. It gave him the chance to take in the unfamiliar sights, the charismatic faces, the skinny cats that crawled out to feast on the remains of the day, the shabby stalls selling stacks of painted pots, pipes, leather and silver, and mats of all shapes and patterns displayed on walls or laid out on the rutted pavements. By the time they finally reached the Hotel Continental, unpacked, washed and changed their clothes, the sun had set and night had arrived with a gleaming moon. The two men dined on the empty, candle-lit terrace which overlooked the harbour where small fishing boats rocked gently on the waves, their bright lights doubled in the water's reflection, creating the impression of a tiny city in the sea. "What a civilized place it seems," Senor Cortes remarked as he tasted the spicy pepper and date couscous, the candles on their table barely flickering in the still night air. Franco, who had visited Tangier before, pointed out to his friend, "But you wait until the morning, until you see the rotten animals at the market, the toothless wenches and thieving children, then you might change your mind." How magical the first night seemed to Senor Cortes when he was woken at an unknown hour by the enchanting muezzin call, the curtains swaying with the night's breeze, and the moonlight pouring into his room. He couldn't remember when he last felt such contentment, when he was last able to imagine, without the usual accompaniment of guilt and pain, her soft, young face. The years had passed slowly since he last saw Isabella, the girl who never aged in his thoughts, but whose beauty had only become more detailed. Her teasing eyes and full lips, each freckle on her pale skin, and now, as he lay blissfully delirious in the night's heat, a calmness washed over him, taking away the heaviness in his heart, and replacing it with a soothing lullaby of memories. It was as if she was present in the room, as though each thing stirred by the breeze was part of her. A lock of hair, a hand reaching out to his bed and beckoning him to follow her down to the dark river Guadalquivir. He was only 19 then. He couldn't resist her sweet smell, her beautiful laugh as she drew him into the long reeds where they made love. He could have saved her. If only he'd been braver, stood up to his mother when she told

0: told him to keep quiet. God would never forgive him if he admitted that it was he who had got her pregnant, she said. They would never be welcome in church again. He had searched for years but never found out where Isabella's family took her to escape the cruel names that were whispered in the streets by the town vultures who picked apart her dignity and spirit. But she never went away. Even after he married Rosa, the girl his parents had always approved of, and whom he had grown to love over the years, Isabella was still there, visiting him in his dreams, teasing him with her smile, tempting him with a laugh, pressing down so heavily on his heart that he could hardly breathe. The Hotel Continental was unique, thought Senor Cortes the following day as they had breakfast in the large dining room, the high mosaic ceilings and cool marble walls shading them from the hazy morning sunshine. The building's bright white exterior, splashed with lines of palm trees and red bougainvilleas, gave no clue to its old dark interior. Here, the spirit of many a past traveller seemed to live on in the obscure paintings that hung lopsidedly on ivy-patterned walls, in the dusty books squeezed onto small shelves or lying in heaps around the reception desk, in the worn banisters sprouting from the cracked marble stairs which spiraled up to the shady bedrooms. Senor Cortes looked across the table at Franco, who sat quietly reading his paper, and was tempted to ask him if he'd also experienced such a pleasant night's sleep. He wanted to tell him about the vision of the young girl from his past who appeared in his room swimming in the moonlight. However, nobody, not even his closest friend, knew about Isabella, and he certainly didn't want to mention her now. It was when they were about to leave for the day's business that Senor Cortes first noticed the young waiter. He arrived at their table with a tray of fresh coffee, said his name was Omar, and then, with a certain seriousness, pointed up to the sky, where he claimed tonight there would be a full moon, using two fingers to draw a large circle in the air. "We must go," Franco announced crabbily, cutting the boy short. The day passed wearily, and after hours of meetings in an old renovated palace in the Reef Mountains, Senor Cortes was glad to arrive back at the hotel, where the fresh face of the young waiter seemed a million miles away from the stuffy old ones he'd been obliged to look at all day. "We would like some tea, please," Senor Cortes asked. The boy ran to the kitchen with the orders. He soon returned with a silver tray carrying two glasses of muddy green liquid, which he placed carefully on their table. "What's this?" Senor Cortes asked. The boy found this funny, but he laughed politely. The young waiter was no barbarian, Senor Cortes thought, as he tasted the sweet mint tea. He had dignity. It didn't come from wealth or status or education or class. It came from somewhere else. That night, when Franco had retired to bed with a headache, Senor Cortes sat alone on the terrace admiring the full moon that Omar had so rightly predicted. He looked for small dents or a lack of colour, but it was, without a doubt, one of the fullest he'd seen. The flawless, creamy yellow circle brilliant against the ultramarine sky. He watched its glittering reflection on the incoming tide and drank some more of the tea. He unwrapped the cigar he had been saving and, noticing the small figure that seemed to suddenly appear from the shadows, called Omar over to join him. Omar didn't take a seat, but squatted on the floor, looking up at him curiously. "Our countries are so close," Senor Cortes said as he pointed over to where Spain could be seen on a clear day, "but religion has kept them apart for centuries." Omar pointed at his heart. "Religion is in here. I do not believe in one God," he told the Spaniard. Senor Cortes was surprised and asked him why. "It doesn't make sense," he said as if approaching a difficult mathematical equation. "If I was born in Spain, then I would be a Catholic, but I wasn't. I was born in Morocco, and therefore I am a Muslim. People don't choose their religion, it chooses them. How can you trust your religion to be the right one when there are so many?" Senor Cortes thought about this for a moment. "But you must believe in something," he asked Omar, who pointed to his heart again. "You feel God here, not outside in the sky, or in a church or a mosque?" Senor Cortes felt a freedom through the boy's simple explanation. He must only be 14 or maybe a young 16, he thought, as he watched Omar look out at the sea, the white of his eyes gleaming in the moonlight. Yet he's a young Solomon. "Where are you from?" Omar asked, changing the subject. And when Senor Cortez told him Cadiz, the boy nodded his head as if he already knew. "Cadiz," he repeated slowly, his eyes wandering into the night, travelling to wherever Cadiz had in the past taken him. "She is from there."
1: "Who?"
0: "La Señora Isabella." Señor Cortez nearly choked on his cigar, looked around and shook his head to make sure he wasn't in a strange dream, closing his eyes and opening them quickly, but the boy was still there. "Are you all right, Señor?" he asked. It was impossible, Señor Cortez thought. But as he watched the calm expression ride like the night's tide over the angelic face, he knew not to doubt Omar that somehow, perhaps in a dream, the boy had found her. "Where does she live?" was the first question that came to him, but Omar shrugged his shoulders and looked away. "Do you know where she is?" he pleaded. Señor Cortez could hear the desperation in his own voice. "I want to tell her how..." He grasped at hope, at the chance of meeting her again. He clenched his fist, willed Omar to talk, felt like grabbing the boy and shaking the answers out of him. But just then, as if reading his thoughts, the boy said, "She knows you are sorry." Omar placed his hands together, as if praying, and looked up at Señor Cortez. "She forgives you." She forgave him. Señor Cortez felt enormous relief, but hardly allowing the news to sink in, he asked hastily, "And the child?" He had never stopped thinking about the child, counted each birthday for 21 years. "She looks like her mother," Señor Cortez pictured his daughter. "Are they happy?" he asked, somehow imagining that they must be, and Omar looked up at the moon and smiled. "Very happy."
1: "Dépêche-toi, il est temps,"
0: a voice called out in the dark. Omar looked terrified, his gleaming eyes now filled with panic as he jumped up and ran out of the moonlight into the shadows toward the voice that called him. "Come back," Señor Cortez shouted, but the boy was gone. He woke to a loud thumping noise and opened his eyes to find the sun streaming in through the gaps in the curtains. The voice that could be heard through the door, in between bangs, belonged to Franco. Their taxi was due in 10 minutes, and they couldn't miss their boat home. He was panicking. Señor Cortez gathered his belongings together and hurried to reception, where the hotel manager appeared, his face dripping with unhealthy sweat and his clean shirt already yellow around the collar. "Omar!" Señor Cortez was desperate to talk to him. There was so much more he needed to know about his first love, the girl who had never left his thoughts and dreams, and the daughter he'd never met. "I need to see Omar," he begged, but Franco came up behind him and grabbed his arm. "We must go." "We only see Omar once a month," the hotel manager answered a little gruffly. "He has gone back now."
1: "Back where?"
0: Señor Cortez asked, pulling his arm free. The manager looked up to the ceiling and then back down at the two men with an irritating twinkle in his eyes. "There's nothing more I can tell you." Franco looked confused. "What's all this about?" he asked, but the manager turned his back on the men and disappeared into another room. "Nothing," Señor Cortez told him, surrendering, realizing it was no use. Omar had gone. On their way back to the port, their taxi passed through the Medina where dreamy morning colors stirred. Reds and pinks, silvers and browns against the dirty white pavements and houses, where men were shaking out mats and setting up stalls, sweeping away last night's dust and rubble and preparing for another baking hot day. Señor Cortez peered out of his window and wondered where Omar's home was. It wasn't here, he thought, for he couldn't picture the boy against such an ordinary background. In fact, he couldn't picture Omar living in any one particular place or world. He could only picture him on the hotel terrace, under the light of the full moon. "He's a little vagabond," Señor Cortez thought to himself and smiled. And as he looked at the peaceful chaos all around, he no longer felt the heaviness in his heart. There seemed to be lightness everywhere as he watched the people go about a new day.
2: The Boy by the Light of the Moon by Vega Powell was read by David Warner. The producer was Anne Simpson.
3: Hello, sir. Oh, no, sir, nothing tastes nicer than Cadbury's Dairy Milk. Lovely, isn't it? And as anyone can see, every bar is chunky.
4: magic.
5: Yeah.
3: That's because there's a glass and a half of full cream milk in every half pound. That's why, sir, nothing tastes nicer than Cadbury's Dairy Milk. 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
7: The Hitchhiker's Guide to the Galaxy by Douglas Adams. Quintessential phase.

0: According to The Hitchhiker's Guide to the Galaxy, there are rules that determine the reaction of most life forms to emerging technologies. One, anything that is in your world when you're born is normal and ordinary and is just a natural part of the way things work. Two, anything that's invented in the first third of your lifespan is new and exciting and revolutionary, and you can probably get a career in it. Three, anything invented once you are middle-aged is against the natural order of things. The guide goes on to say,
1: Please wait. This entry is being updated over the sub-Ethernet. The system will be down for a measurable period.
2: Go away! I've been pestered by squirrels all night. They keep on trying to give me magazines and face wipes.
3: Arthur, is this anywhere near where your ship crashed?
2: Yes.
3: Well, it happens. Ship's cabin robots get destroyed. The cybermines that control them survive and infest the local wildlife. Can turn a whole ecosystem into some kind of helpless service industry, handing out hot towels and drinks to passers-by. By the way, who was that young woman who cracked me over the head and stole my spaceship?
2: My daughter.
3: Beg your pardon?
2: My daughter, Ford.
3: Is there a mother involved?
2: Trillian.
3: Trillian? She told me once she had a kid, but I didn't think...
2: No. I was financing my travel with donations to sperm banks.
3: And she made an early withdrawal.
2: I was hoping it might become a standing order. Ford, what are you doing on Lamuella?
3: Phew, long story. I was coming to pick up a parcel I'd sent to myself, care of you. It's something unimaginably dangerous.
2: So you sent it to me?
3: You're the one person I could rely on to be absolutely boring and not open it. Except that your daughter's got it now.
2: Got what?
3: The new guide, the bird. She's made off with it and with my ship. And when I say my ship, I mean an RW6.
2: A what?
3: An RW6, for Zark's sake. I've got this great new relationship going between my credit card and the guide's central computer, and she's stolen my ride. Oh, there must be some way off this Zarking planet.
2: We could sit around and wait for a passing spacecraft, I suppose.
3: Oh, yes, and how many spacecraft have visited this flea pit recently?
2: Well, mine came here. Well, crashed here a few years ago. Then Trillian, of course, and the parcel delivery, and you, and... Oh, you're right. That's it.
3: This is important, Arthur.
2: And my daughter's out there all alone in the galaxy.
3: Can we feel sorry for the galaxy later? It's the guide I'm worried about. It's been taken over. Changed beyond all recognition.
2: Oh. I'm incoherent with excitement. Please tell me what fascinating bit of badger sputumly inconsequential trivia you'll assail me with next.
3: I leapt out of a high-rise window.
2: No chance of you doing it again.
3: I did. The first time I managed to save myself with the help of a security robot I reprogrammed, called Colin.
2: And having saved yourself very cleverly once, you very sensibly went and jumped again.
3: Naturally, and fell straight into the open cockpit of a passing jet town car whose pilot had inadvertently pushed the eject button instead of changing tracks on the stereo. Even I couldn't think that that was particularly clever of me.
2: Oh, I don't know. I expect you probably sneaked into his jet car the previous night and set it to play the pilot's least favourite track or something.
3: No, I didn't. Though, coincidentally, somebody else did. And this is the nub. You could trace the chain of coincidences back. Turned out, the new guide had done it. It's not an electronic book anymore. It's a bird.
2: What bird?
3: The one your daughter is rampaging through the cosmos with. Looks pretty, talks big, uses temporal reverse engineering, the way Zaphod mixes gargle blasters. Arthur, nobody understands what's been unleashed here.
2: Oh. Would that explain the Earth?
3: What Earth?
2: A huge hologram projected onto the rain last night. The Earth. Lots of Earth. Like a string of sausages projected in the sky.
3: Sounds like it was explaining the infinitely multitudinous possibilities of your planet to your daughter. Blow up one, another pops into existence. Handy, but confusing.
2: Oh, I think I've got...
3: An idea?
2: A sandwich. You eat perfectly normal beast, don't you?
3: Not come across that one. When I found the bird, the guide Mark II, it put on the most fantastic multi-dimensional display I've ever seen. It then said that it would put its services at my disposal in my universe, whether I liked it or not. I said we'd see about that, and it said that we would. That's when I packed it up and sent it to you for safety.
2: Whose safety?
3: Then, what with one thing and another, my best options seemed to be jumping out of the window again, being fresh out of other options at the time. Did I mention the passing jet car? Anyway, whether I liked it or not, the guide was now working for me. And if you've got the guide, you think that you're the one it's working for. Any more sandwiches?
2: Have my crust. But now, my daughter has the bird, the guide,
3: She's the next one in the chain who'll think that everything is going fabulously for her. Until she's done, whatever it is, then it'll all be up for her, too. The new guide uses unfiltered perception. Do you know what that means?
2: Me? I've been making sandwiches, for Bob's sake.
3: Unfiltered... Who's Bob?
2: Never mind.
3: Okay, the bird, the new guide, perceives everything. We don't. And because it perceives every possible universe, the bird is present in every possible universe, existing in total perspective. So they only have to make one of it for everybody to have one. Yes?
2: Ish.
3: With unfiltered perception, any move it makes has the power of a virus. It propagates across distance, time, and a million other dimensions, which means that somewhere there is one key instruction. But where's the final application? You know what this means, Arthur?
2: Sorry, I nodded off for a moment.
3: Think about this. You know who I saw at the guide offices? Vogons. The Vogons are behind this.
2: Good grief. Of course.
3: Oh, good. I've said a word you understand at last. But do you know who I found trapped inside their virtual accounting software?
2: That noise.
3: The thunder.
2: It isn't thunder. It's the spring migration of the perfectly normal beasts. It started early.
3: What are these animals you keep on about?
2: Our ticket off the planet.
4: What?
5: Cup of tea, Mr. Villain.
4: What's it say on the door?
5: Do not disturb.
4: No, below that.
5: Go away.
4: Thank you.
5: Is there a problem? I'm not with you.
4: You are. That's the problem.
5: Yes, Miss McMillan.
4: Thank you.
6: This is Tricia McMillan reporting from the surface of the planet Rupert.
4: No. The stuff in the ship going there first.
7: Rupert.
8: In something like 7 of your Earth hours.
7: Hours.
6: Which means you must have some form of propulsion unknown to us on Earth.
8: Oh, you mean is it a warp drive or something like that? You'd have to ask our flight engineer, Mr. Scott.
7: Scotty.
6: Which one is he?
8: We don't know. We've all lost our minds, you see.
4: Oh. Who's gonna believe this?
6: This is Rupert, the home of the Rebulons. It may look to you, the viewer, like a bunch of slightly thin and discolored people sitting around watching televisions that show reruns of MASH and the Rockford Files.
4: I'll be laughed out of the business.
7: This is
6: clearly alien technology on a dramatic scale. Huge gray buildings under the dark canopy of a clear pressure dome.
4: Could be a studio set from just about any low-budget science fiction movie.
6: And here comes the Grebulon leader.
4: Looking like some guy in costume and makeup standing in front of a cheap cardboard set.
8: Hello?
6: Leader.
8: Miss McMillan. I cannot tell you how much I enjoy your shows on TV. I am your greatest fan. I'm so glad you have been able to visit us on Rupert. And help us triangulate our astrological position. Here is the book I want you to use.
7: Book.
6: You and Your Planets by Gail Andrews.
4: There's nothing of any use here at all. Oh, my God. I left astronomical research because I couldn't prove that a glamorous alien with two heads once tried to pick me up at a party. I switched careers to TV, and now I dream up an alien race of people stuck on a remote outpost of our solar system, filling their cultural vacuum with our media junk. It's happened again. I have no recollection of faking any of this, but if I ever show this to anybody, I'll be a laughingstock. Wait a minute. What are those? What is it?
5: Miss McMillan, it's an alien spaceship.
4: What?
5: An alien spaceship in Regent's Park. Some girl with a funny-looking bird keeps asking for you.
4: For me?
5: There's a taxi outside with a camera crew.
4: Where's my bag? Oh, never mind. No. No, wait, look. That freeze frame, do those buildings look like huge gun turrets to you?
5: Yes. What is it? The Sci-Fi Channel?
4: Never mind. Just keep the door locked.
1: Many, many light years from anywhere lies the abandoned planet of Vogsphere. Somewhere on its fetid, fog-bound mud banks stands, surrounded by the broken and empty carapaces of its last few jeweled scuttling crabs, a stone monument which marks the place where it is thought the species Vogon Vogon Blurtus first arose. On the monument is carved an arrow which points away into the fog, under which are inscribed the words, "The buck stops there." There, in this instance, is the flagship of Prosthetnik Vogon Jeltz's constructor fleet.
9: People of Svatia are here. This is Prosthetic Vogon Jones of the Intergalactic Hyperspace Planning Council. The plans for development of the outlying region of the galaxy...
1: The captain's job all comes down, in essence, to one instruction.
9: Regrettably, your planet is one of those scheduled for demolition. Oh, I love that job.
2: Shall I just press the button?
9: Oh, no, not that button, sir. That's the blow us up button. And avoid that.
1: He is to put a tick in a box on a checklist when he has carried it out.
9: Particle cannon!
10: Particle cannon. Aye, sir. Make it so.
1: He has carried out the instruction once before, but a number of troublesome circumstances have prevented him from putting the tick in the box. One of them is the plural nature of this galactic sector, where anything you demolish keeps on reappearing. That will soon be taken care of.
9: Back to the Earth.
10: Aye, sir!
1: Another problem has been the irritating and anarchic device called the Hitchhiker's Guide to the Galaxy. That is now well and truly taken care of.
9: All coming together just like Mother said.
1: And through temporal reverse engineering, its successor is the agency through which everything else will be taken care of, including a small group of people who continually refuse to be where they are supposed to be when they are supposed to be there. Particularly the two who are stranded on the planet Lanuela.
8: Towel higher! Flick it! Careful! Don't get run over!
2: This isn't working! We'll be killed if we try to jump onto a stampeding, perfectly normal beast! Well, you will!
8: Pardon?
2: Ford, have you ever heard of Stavromula Beta?
3: Don't think so. How do you spell it?
2: Oh, no. You remember I told you about Agrajag?
3: You mean the guy who was convinced you were getting him killed over and over again?
2: Yes. One of the places he claimed I'd got him killed is called Stavromula Beta. Someone tries to shoot me, it seems. I duck, and Agrajag, or one of his many reincarnations, gets hit. It seems that this has definitely happened at some point in time. So, I suppose I can't get killed, at least until after I've ducked on Stavromula Beta.
3: Yeah, well, I wouldn't bet my life on stopping a 1.5-ton perfectly normal beast armed with nothing but a towel.
2: But they are a way out of here. They gallop up this plane, turn by the hills at the far end, and just disappear. And they return at the next migration.
3: Well, it certainly looks like it might be some kind of evidence of dimensional drift.
2: Which is what?
3: A multidimensional nexus intersecting this planet.
2: Which means we can ride our way out of here.
3: Exactly. But waving that towel around like a matador isn't going to do it. You've got to flick it more. You need more follow-through from the elbow.
2: What about you? You need more suppleness in the wrist.
3: You need more afterflurry.
2: You need a bigger towel.
11: You need a peckerbird.
2: What? Hello, old Thrashbark.
11: To attract the attention of a perfectly normal beast, you need a peckerbird. Like this.
3: The bird he's holding. What is it?
2: A peckerbird. Its eggs make rather a good omelette. The secret is whipping them like...
3: I don't want a Zarking recipe. I just want to be sure it's a real bird and not a multidimensional cyber nightmare.
11: So, is it written that Bob shall once more take back unto himself the benediction of his once given sandwich, Michael?
3: He's balmy, isn't he?
2: He always talks like this.
12: Ah, oh, venerable Thrashbark. I'm afraid I'm going to have to be popping off now. But young Drimple, my apprentice, will be a fine sandwich maker in my stead.
11: Oh, sandwich maker from Bob.
12: Yes?
11: Life will be a very great deal less weird without you.
2: Do you know, I think that's the nicest thing anybody's ever said to me.
3: Old man, where do these beasts go?
11: To the domain of the king.
3: What king?
11: Come, let us show the bird to the beasts. Then you will ride there.
13: Trillian Astra! I want to see Trillian Astra!
14: Step away from the flying saucer, please, miss.
13: Come a step closer and I'll throw this rock at your head!
14: We can't locate a Trillian Astra.
13: I told you before. Her Earth name is Patricia McMillan. I know she's here.
1: Random.
13: Yes, little bird?
1: Say the word and I can make him go away. Forever.
13: I... No, don't.
1: Then I'm needed elsewhere.
13: Wait! No! Where did you go? Where's my bird? Keep away! All of you!
15: How's my hair? Yeah? No shiny? How's that? Good. Turn over.
16: Recording. Take one. No sleep.
15: Cue in 3, 2, 1. This is Trisha McMillan reporting from Regent's Park, where an astonishing sight has brought London to a standstill. I'm just moving up to the barriers to see if I can have a word with a teenage girl who has just arrived in a spaceship.
13: you!
4: Hello? Can I just ask, are you from Zaphod?
13: You can change your hair color and your accent and hide here, but you're still my mother!
4: What?
3: I don't think I've ever seen anything quite so stupid in my life.
11: Shh! They fascinate the beasts! Bob knows why. And once a perfectly normal beast is fascinated, it becomes docile. But not for long. Get on the beast. And both of you.
17: Yuck!
2: How can something so delicious smell so rank?
17: You've obviously never met eccentric Columbus.
11: No, sandwich maker! Go!
18: Hold tight, Arthur! Can you see anything?
17: No!
11: Go! Ride that beast! Ride that perfectly normal beast to the domain of the king!
18: What king?
2: He just said the king!
18: I didn't know there was a
17: the king!
2: Nor did I! Hold tight, for goodness sake!
18: Except, of course, Bob,
17: the king.
18: And he obviously didn't mean him.
2: What king?
18: I'm only saying that if he didn't mean the king, I don't know what he means.
2: Look out! Here comes the end of the valley!
18: Are you sure we're doing the right thing?
2: No! But wherever these animals vanish to, we're about to find out!
18: Hold on! Hey, we did it! Jump!
3: Are you in one piece?
2: Where are we?
3: The domain of the king. Look.
2: The domain of the king, bar and grill. Not sure if that's irony or anticlimax.
3: Are you kidding? Look at these spaceships parked outside. The pink one. I'm buying that spaceship.
2: It's all chrome and fins.
3: That's class. I'll teach them to make me a restaurant critic.
2: What do you mean?
3: The old dino charge car. Let's go run up some expenses.
19: What can I do for you, gents?
20: Couple of beers, a couple of bacon rolls, that pink thing outside, and whatever you're having yourself.
19: Not sure that pink thing's for sale.
20: Sure it is. How much you want?
19: It ain't mine to sell.
20: So whose?
19: Good-looking dude with the band. Dark hair, gold suit.
20: Wait here, Arthur. Mm-hmm. Keep the tab open.
19: New here, son?
2: Me? Just rode into town.
19: Yeah, nice weather for it.
2: Oh, I hadn't noticed.
20: Okay, it's cool. We got the pink thing.
19: He's selling it to you?
20: Giving it to us for free.
19: Cheapers.
20: You know, Arthur, it's at times like this that I feel that what the big guy says is right.
2: Which big guy?
20: The one at the mic. Let it all go, is what he said. Take the ship. Take it with my blessing. Be good to him.
2: How many beers have you had?
20: But then you think of guys like Infinidim Enterprises and you think they are not going to get away with it. It is my sacred and holy duty to see those guys suffer.
21: Hey, Lamar. Switch on the stage lights, man.
19: You got it, King.
20: Hey, Arthur. How many singers does it take to change a light bulb?
21: One, two. One, two.
20: Bartender, let me put something on the tab for the singer. I asked for a special request.
19: How much?
20: Well, I was thinking...
2: Is he all right?
20: Just needed to take the weight off his feet.
2: Ford, will that ship get us to Earth?
20: Sure will.
2: Oh, no. Lend me your guide.
20: Here.
22: The Hitchhiker's Guide to the Galaxy.
2: Earth.
22: Mostly harmless.
2: It's there. The Earth is still there. That's where Random will be going. The bird was showing her the Earth in the rainstorm.
20: Quiet, Arthur. I'm paid to hear this song.
23: Our lovely world, so lovely. And everything so nice.
2: What, are you crying?
23: And everyone so happy.
20: Dust in my eye.
23: Beneath the ink black.
2: We have to go.
20: Not till I've reviewed the restaurant.
2: Write a review?
20: Please. Filing the review validates the expenses claim. Okay. The beer is good and cold, local wildlife nicely eccentric, the bar singer is, without exaggeration, the best in the known universe. And that's about it. Sub-ether send? Doesn't need much, just a validation. And this bill is going to need some validating.
2: How much did you tip the singer?
20: More money than the Colonel made for him in an entire career of doing rubbish movies and casino gigs. Just for doing what he does best, singing in a bar. And he negotiated it himself. With any luck, this is a good moment for him and a very bad one for Infinidim Enterprises.
23: You love those flowers so.
20: We're out of here. Thanks, Al.
21: Hey, take it easy for me. Y'all come back now.
20: Let's flash the plastic and see what that pink thing can do.
0: You summoned us, Captain Picard?
5: Yes, Lieutenant Kojak. I am troubled.
21: Huh?
5: Our mission was a watching brief, but I'm bored with monitoring the Earth, to be honest.
0: Mm-hmm.
5: I am bored with Cagney and Lacey.
0: Lacey.
5: I am bored with the Tribbles episode of classic Star Trek. I am bored with not knowing who I am and having to pick a new name out of an old TV guide every morning.
0: At least now we can work out our astrological charts. That gives us work to do, yes, and a plan to follow.
5: But all the other equipment with us must have some purpose. If only we hadn't lost our minds when the meteorite wiped out our databanks. We need a purpose, and the TV and the PlayStation are not enough.
0: Has something happened?
5: Yes. Miss McMillan helped us recalculate the movement of the planets. And now my stars foretell that I am about to have a very bad month if I don't take positive action. Today. Because today, Earth is starting to rise into Capricorn. And as a classic Taurus, this is indeed ominous for me.
0: So you're going to take positive action?
5: I have decided to investigate the astrological potential of our gun turrets.
0: Gun turrets?
6: Have Huggy Bear and the two Runnies link the targeting circuits to the astrology computer tracking
7: Aye, aye, Captain.
1: It is as you wished, Prostetnik Vogon Jeltz.
9: Reverse temporal engineering at its finest, little bird. You have served us very well, and very often. Are the displaced persons all on Earth?
1: They will be reunited within minutes. And the Grebulons are arming their multidimensional disruptors.
9: You have fulfilled your function. And I can shortly put a tick on my checklist without further outlay of billable resources. Now, show me the Earths, all of them. I want to see this for myself. Ah, the blue and green watery cube of Earth in all its dimensions.
1: Closing brackets, parsing clauses, endifs, halting repeat loops, calling recursive functions, preparing to force quit, engaging total perspective vortex.
24: A second spacecraft, this time pink, was reported to have landed on Portland Place in central London. Its two human occupants booked rooms at and subsequently bought the Langham Hilton Hotel. Shortly afterwards, a smaller single-person craft bearing a lone female occupant landed without incident in the Embankment Gardens. Meanwhile, scientists have reported a surge of energy.
20: How did you buy London Zoo?
25: Room service. We had a room and I wanted service. All the animals that can be safely returned to the wild are going to be released. They promised on reception to set up some good teams of people to monitor their progress. Apparently, their concierge can get you anything.
26: And all our Hitchhiker's Guide Dino charge card?
25: Yes. I suppose I should be worried that it works on this planet. Foie gras?
26: No, thanks. I always feel bad about foie gras. A bit cruel to the geese.
25: Sod the geese. You can't care about every damn thing. Next left, driver.
26: You know where this club is?
25: Stavros? Well, I've been to his original club in New York. I knew he was opening one here. When your daughter stopped chucking rocks at Trillian and demanded to be taken clubbing, it was pretty easy to find out which one she'd be taken to.
26: But it's not Trillian, is it? It's Tricia McMillan.
27: We're agents, number 42.
25: Keep the change. Come on, Arthur. Family reunion.
20: Down here.
26: Reminds me of the Starship Vistromath.
20: Excuse me.
26: Excuse me.
20: Thank you.
26: Oh, can I squeeze past?
28: I thought I told you not to come here.
20: What?
28: Not you, him.
26: Me? But, I'm sorry?
28: I think I must have mistaken you for someone else.
26: Ford, he's still staring at me.
20: Now what?
28: What did you say?
20: I said, now what?
28: I'm trying desperately to remember which drug I've just taken. It must be one of those, which means you can't remember.
20: Try the men's room.
28: Yes.
20: Come on, Arthur.
26: I don't like places like this, Ford. For all of my dreams of Earth and home, I miss my heart on Lamuella and my knives and my sandwiches. I even miss old Thrash Bar.
4: Arthur? Arthur?
26: Trillian? Trisha?
20: Both, it seems.
4: Somebody please tell me what's going on and who that woman is.
13: All of you! Stop!
3: Arthur, the gun your daughter is holding was in the ship she stole from me. It's a Wabanata 3, very dangerous. Let's just everybody stay calm and find out what's the matter.
13: I thought I would fit here on the world that made me, but it turns out that even my mother doesn't know who I am.
8: Random, I'm here.
4: All right, joke over. Where's the hidden camera?
13: Shut up! You abandoned me!
8: Random, it's very important that you listen to me. We must leave. We must all leave now.
13: What are you talking about? We're always leaving.
8: This is not your home. You don't have one. We none of us have. The war I left you to report on, the missing ship that didn't turn up, is here, in this solar system. And its crew are lost and frightened and about to do something very misguided because they also have no home. We've got to go.
26: It's all right, Trillian. If I'm here, we're safe. Nothing can happen to me till I go to Stavromila Beta, okay?
3: Arthur, keep talking. That man who recognized you on the stairs, I think he's going for the gun.
8: What are you saying?
26: Let's all just relax.
28: I'll take that.
13: No! Wait!
4: Random!
26: No! Arthur, duck!
13: Ah.
26: Are you all right?
10: You.
26: What?
13: I'm sorry! I didn't mean to.
8: It was an accident. Arthur, we need to leave now.
26: We're safe, Trillian. There's time to sort out this mess.
8: Really? Have you looked at the name of this club?
26: It's Stavros Club, isn't it?
8: Here. Look at the menu cover.
26: Trillian, how can you think of food at a... Oh, my God.
8: The landlord's name is Stavro Mula. His first club in New York was named Alpha. This is his second club.
26: Stavro Mula Beta.
3: Oh, that's good. Very good.
28: Well, thank Bob that's over.
8: Who's Bob?

0: please wait. This entrance being updated over the sub Ethernet. System will be down for measure.
1: The babelfish is small, yellow, leech-like, and probably the oddest thing in the universe. It feeds on brainwave energy, absorbing conscious frequencies and nerve signals picked up from the speech centers of the brain. The practical upshot of which is that if you stick one in your ear, you instantly understand anything said to you in any form of language. Another ability evolved by the babelfish is its tactic for self-preservation. Only one other aquatic creature in the universe has developed the babelfish's capacity for continuous probability transference in the picosecond before unavoidable destruction. Thus, as Earth's pleural zone folds itself away like a card table after a particularly energetic hand of snap, the babelfishes, their hosts, and any cetaceans in the vicinity simultaneously flick into existence in any alternative realities. In the case of Arthur Dent, this leads to several probabilities. One has been in existence for many years, and in the master bathroom aboard the Heart of Gold...
2: Oh, last. Eddie! Eddie!
3: Hey there, monkey in the shower! Water too hot? Too cold? You prefer ass's milk, baby?
2: I've run out of shampoo. Can you ask Lintella to bring some in?
4: Please to be of service.
5: You wanted shampoo, Arthur?
2: Gosh, thanks, Lintella. That was quick.
5: Would you like us to scrub your back?
2: Who's us?
5: Well, there are now over 800,000 million Lintella clones in the Brantisvogan Escort Agency.
2: Good grief.
5: And I thought I'd invite a few of my sisters aboard.
4: Please,
5: you might.
4: Your service.
2: Oh. Eddie, more hot water, quick!
3: No problem, Capitano!
1: Another Arthur pops up in another time, when yet another Earth hung like a blue opal in this corner of the galaxy.
6: Come off it, Mr. Dent. You can't win, you know. There's no point in lining the path of progress.
7: I've gone off the idea of progress. It's overrated.
6: But you must realise you can't line the path of the bulldozers indefinitely.
7: I'm game. We'll see who rusts first. Won't we, Fenchurch?
8: Get stuffed, Professor. This is our cottage.
1: But perhaps the alternative that best suits the babelfishes and their hosts is the convivial safety of a location and a time far, far removed from any uncertainty, improbability, or sobriety. An infinite loop of bistromatics where dinner guests wait patiently for each other to turn up.
9: Welcome, welcome one and all to Millerways, the restaurant at the end of the universe. I'm Max Quarterpleen. Ladies and gentlemen, I'd like to welcome the disciples of the Great Green Ark of Seizure. Are you in tonight? Yes, they are. Do we have with us the minor deities from the halls of Asgard?
10: Ford, last question, I promise. But if the babelfish is so versatile, how come it's never saved my life, our lives, before?
11: You didn't die before.
10: So what happened to us? How were we saved?
11: Ah, well, our scrape with death took place in a pleural zone, where organic life forms in the vicinity of a babelfish share its kinetic bridge to all available dimensions, and are transported too. The only other life forms who can make the jump are dolphins. Haven't you noticed what's outside the restaurant, for miles and miles in every direction?
12: Thousands of interlinked blue lagoons glowing under the stars.
13: Filled with dolphins at play.
11: The dolphins learned how to jump dimensions from the babelfish. In return, the babelfish learned a thing or two about where to have a good time from the dolphins. Quid pro quo. Pass that old Jack Spirit, say,
14: Ford. One for you, Ford, baby. Two for me.
11: Here's to the look on Trillian's face when she merged with Trisha.
12: It was weird. One minute she was there, we were there. The next, it felt like we were two drops of water joining into one.
11: I like you with blonde hair, Mike.
2: Come on, monkey man. Hurry up with that menu. I'm hungrier than a bug bladder beast in a weight loss clinic.
10: You'll have to wait. Brandon's having a problem with the dish of the day.
15: Oh, please eat me. I'd be delicious with pepper sauce.
16: Oh, I want the veggie option.
11: Waitress, can you bring over a talking cauliflower?
17: Yes, sir, I will. Oh, is there a Mr. Beeblebrox on this table?
10: Good grief.
17: Dad? What is it?
10: Fenchurch.
17: Arthur! Hi! I wondered when you'd turn up. Oh, phone call for you, Mr. Beeblebrox.
10: Where did you go?
17: I searched for months.
13: I thought I'd wait for you.
18: Well, how did you know I'd come back?
13: This seemed as good a place as any.
18: Yes, but here? It's amazing.
13: I know.
18: Why am I
10: late? Yep.
19: This is the car park. You ordered a babe wash for your ship. Due to staff shortages, I am your babe.
2: Marvin! I thought you were dead!
19: Seems I was still under warranty. Sorry to disappoint you. Sorrier than you can possibly imagine.
2: You're still parking cars here?
19: Spend a few thousand million years in a job and eventually you get promoted. I have my own bucket now. Finally, I am somebody.
2: Okay, Metal Man. How about giving the heart of gold a hot wax with full valet?
19: That depends on whether or not I can find my frilly apron. With my luck, I probably can.
20: Waiter, a bottle of champagne to a beautiful lady on table 42. Read my compliments.
8: Oh, is that Thor? Kawee! Thor!
11: She could argue astrophysics with Einstein, but a set of biceps and a big hammer can instantly reduce her IQ to single numbers.
21: And we have with us here tonight a party of believers from the Church of the Second Coming of the great prophet Zarquan. And boy, are we in luck tonight. Looky, looky, looky, he's here in person. A big hand, please, for the great prophet Zarquan.
22: Oh, how very kind, yes. At last, an opportunity to say a few words on my own behalf to all who have taken my name in vain.
23: Just a moment, please.
22: Yes?
23: Prophet Zarquan, you are the last on my list. You are a tiresome, goggle-eyed pinnock.
22: A wowbagger, the infinitely prolonged.
23: Yes?
22: You are a whinging sack of parrot droppings. And no longer immortal.
21: Ladies and gentlemen, and Norse gods, as everything draws to a close yet again, let's all join together in the time-honored way.

0: In that episode of The Hitchhiker's Guide to the Galaxy by Douglas Adams, Peter Jones and William Franklin were the book, and Rula Lenska was the voice of the bird. Simon Jones played Arthur Dent, Jeffrey McGiven, Ford Prefect, Mark Wing Davey, Seyfarth Beeblebrox, Susan Sheridan, Trillian, Sandra Dickinson was Tricia McMillan, Sam Bayar, Random, and Stephen Moore was Marvin. Griff Rhys-Jones was Old Thrashbug, Roger Gregg played the bartender, Michael Kuehl, the Vogon helmsman, Dominic Hawksley, Thor, Andy Taylor, Grebulon leader, and Michael Fenton Stevens was the Grebulon lieutenant. Philip Pope was Elvis, Tom Maggs, the runner, Bruce Hyman, Prosser, and Toby Longworth was Prostetnik Vogon Juntz. Neil Sleet played the newsreader, Roy Hudd was Max Quadlepleen, and Agra Jag was Douglas Adams. The announcer was John Marsh, the surround mix was by Paul Dealey, and additional effects by Ken Humphrey and Paul Weir. The script editor was John Langdon, and the music was by Paul Wicks Wickens. The production manager was Joe Wheeler, and the production assistant was Susie Matthews. The program was adapted, directed, and co-produced by Dirk Maggs, and the producers were Helen Chattel and Bruce Hyman. The Hitchhiker's Guide to the Galaxy was an above-the-title production for BBC Radio 4, and it is affectionately dedicated to its author. Now here's a public information message. The large yellow Vogon ships hanging overhead are an hallucination. Do not be alarmed. There is nothing to worry about. Just pour yourself several large drinks and open a packet of peanuts. You're going to need them.
1: Got 'em. Where's the list?
2: Here, sir.
1: Tick in the box. Good. Helmsman?
3: Aye, sir.
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1: There you are. 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
2: Log entry number 726. This is the story of a journey among the stars. An intergalactic adventure so astounding that even now, as the great trauma draws to its close, I find it difficult to believe it actually happened. But the evidence is there. What we have all been through was no bad dream, nor the figment of some crazy imagination. Even now we cannot survive, except by the intervention of a miracle. We could still be pursued, attacked, and totally destroyed. And even if we escape our pursuers, we haven't enough air or food to last the long journey home. When at last we do come within the influence of the gravitational field of the Earth, our vessel will automatically go into orbit round it. At some time, the ship must be sighted, boarded, and salvaged, but none of us will be alive. The craft that is now our home will by then be our flying tomb. So, for the record, I intend to set down a full account of the amazing things that have befallen us. It all began many Earth years ago, during the summer, the northern summer of 2010. Or maybe that is still in the future. I cannot be sure. Even time seems to have slipped out of joint.
3: 0-30, 29, 28, 27...
2: Anyhow, forward or backward, during the summer of the year 2010 AD, we, that is, Space Commodore Saxon Berry, Astronautical Engineer Lodric Saint-Cyr, Second Communications Officer Lemuel Chipper Barnett, and I, Professor Magnus, were setting off on what we thought was a regular, routine flight to the moon.
3: 3, 2, 1. We have takeoff.
4: We present Space Force, an intergalactic encounter starring Barry Foster, Nigel Stock, Nicky Henson, and Tony Asobo. Episode 1, The Voice from Nowhere.
3: Escape velocity, lunar trajectory established. You're on your own. Have a good trip.
5: Thank you, Control. We'll call you later. Okay, we'll begin flight checks. Lodric, you go below and check motors.
6: Right. I'll get some food. I'm virtually a passenger on this trip, so I might as well earn my keep.
7: Oh, good. So?
5: Tend to the navigation readout, Chip.
8: Doing it. Excuse me, Magnus.
6: Yes, Lodric.
8: Could you give me a hand with this helmet? I can't lock it.
6: Ah. How long have you had this?
8: Ever since I came on the moon run.
6: It's well nigh worn out.
8: Like everything else on this old tub. Perhaps I should indent for a new one.
6: No need. Space Force will be supplying you with a completely new rig out. There. How's that?
9: Fine. Communication all right?
6: Loud and clear. I'll open the lock for you.
9: Thank you. Won't be long.
10: Don't get lost down there. Trouble with Lodric is he's space struck.
6: What's that?
10: Well, crazy on stars, astronomy and all that. Spends hours in the observation dome gazing at the sky.
9: I can hear you.
10: Well, it's true, isn't it?
6: I would have thought stargazing a perfectly normal pastime for an astronaut.
10: Well, depends, doesn't it?
6: What do you mean?
5: Chipper, how about that readout?
10: Just doing it, Saxon.
5: I'll cover the radiation check. Meanwhile, you transmit the first flight report for Control.
10: Right. Hello, Control. Freighter 9 calling Earth Control.
11: 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Receiving you loud and clear.
10: Here's the first navigation readout for flight number 024, April 9th, 2010. 0 hours, 5 minutes, universal time. We are spaceborne. Speed 30,000.72. Estimated time of arrival 3 days, 19 hours, and 42 minutes.
11: Flight information received. Your landing point will be given in due course.
10: Transmission navigation report completed.
5: Good.

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2: Is this a deep probe?
3: Yes.
1: How far?
0: Well, we'll know when we're briefed, after we've touched down on Moonbase.
1: Why all the secrecy?

0: probe.
1: Yes.
2: How far?
3: Well, we'll know when we're briefed, after we've touched down on Moonbase.
1: Why all the secrecy?
3: I didn't plan the trip. I've merely been appointed to command it.
2: What have we let ourselves in for?
0: Well, it must be better than dumping rubbish on the moon.
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2: So I hear. Hello, Earth Control, Freighter 9, flight 024, receiving
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2: Dunno. We're pumping out bags of power.
1: It's as if we've no antenna.
2: Oh, that's it. A fault with the antenna.
1: What?
2: Probably hasn't emerged, got stuck. It's happened before.
1: Then how did you raise control after takeoff?
2: Well, we were so near to Earth, they'd have picked us up if we'd been transmitting on a length of string.
1: Can you check the aerial now, from in here?
2: Well, according to the AMI, sir, the aerial's working.
3: Lodrick.
0: Yes?
3: Go to the forward televiewer. See if the antenna's in place.
2: No good.
3: Why not?
2: Televiewer's vision is blocked by the curve of the ship. Antenna can't be seen from inside.
1: Not even from the observation dome?
2: No.
3: Then somebody will have to go out and inspect it. No contact with control means no automatic navigation, no progress reports, no assisted landing procedure, nothing. We'd have to manhandle the ship.
2: Somebody must go outside, then.
3: Put your suit on.
2: Yes. Me?
3: Your electronics and communications officer.
2: Yes,
0: I'll go.
3: No, Lodrick, this is Chipper's job.
2: But I've never been outside, not out there, in space.
1: All astronauts are trained for it.
2: Yes, but how many of them ever have to do it, except in an emergency?
3: This is an emergency. If there's something wrong with the antenna, it's got to be fixed.
2: I suppose so.
0: I'll help you with your suit.
2: Oh, thanks, Lodrick. That's very generous.

0: Remember, Chipper, it's perfectly safe. Just make sure your safety line is secure.
1: Thanks for the encouragement.
0: Now, if the antenna needs repair and you want help, Lodrick or I will join you. But don't call us out unless it's essential.
1: Oh, great.
0: Now, lock your helmet.
1: How's communication?
2: Loud and clear.
1: All right. Open the airlock.
3: Good luck, Chipper. Take it slowly now.
4: You sure you wouldn't like me to go with him, Saxon?
2: If he needs you, he'll ask.
4: Yes, sir.
3: How is it, Chipper?
1: Okay. You can start pumping the air out. Space suit inflating.
3: That's it? Everything okay?
1: Yes. Have safety line, torch. You can open the cage and let me out.
3: Don't move a step until the line is secured.
1: Doing it. Done.
2: Away you go, then. Lodrick, stand by the forward telebureau. See if you can follow his progress.
4: Right.
1: What a sight.
2: What is?
1: The Earth. All silver and blue and so big.
3: Surely you've seen that before.
1: Never so close and not natural like this.
2: Can you see the antenna?
1: Not yet. I need to move forward.
2: Gently does it. Don't push too hard. You'll go drifting off.
1: Yeah. Don't scare me. Ah, there it is.
2: Well?
1: Sticking out in front like the snout of a swordfish, just as it should be.
4: Chipper now in view. Moving forward.
2: Can you get close?
1: Yes.
2: Then take a good look at it.
1: Right.
2: Can you still see him, Roderick?
4: Just disappearing round the ship's nose.
1: Hello, Saxon.
2: Yes, Chip.
1: Everything appears to be in order. No reason why it shouldn't work.
2: Can you carry out any kind of test?
1: Well, not really, but you can.
2: What can we do?
1: Wait until I've moved back a couple of feet. Now, switch on the transmitter.

0: How's that?
1: What does the aerial Emmy to read?
0: 9.
1: No reason why it shouldn't be working.
0: Hello, Earth. Lunar Freighter 9 calling.
1: Hello. Hello, Saxon?
0: Yes, I can hear you.
1: What did you say?
0: I said, yes, I can hear you.
1: No, before that. Epsilon or something.
0: Epsilon?
1: Yes.
0: I said nothing about Epsilon.
1: There it is again.
0: I don't hear anything. Do you, Magnus?
2: No.
0: Roderick?
3: No.
0: None of us hear anything.
1: But you must. And that, well, music.
0: Music?
1: Well, a sort of music. Oh, blimey.
0: What is it?
1: Oh, I don't like this.
0: Chipper!
1: I'm coming back in. Oh, help.
4: Chipper, can you hear me?
5: Hello, Lunar Freighter 9.
6: It's Earth Control at last.
4: They've heard us.
6: You left the transmitter on.
4: Hello, Earth Control, Freighter 9, Flight 024. Can you hear me?
5: Loud and clear. Where have you been?
4: Having a little trouble right now.
5: What kind of trouble?
6: That's what we're trying to find out.
5: Electrical or mechanical?
4: Listen, we'll call you back. Chipper!
5: Roger.
4: Chipper!
6: I think he must have passed out.
4: I'll have to go and fetch him back.
6: Be careful.
4: Prepare the airlock while I get my suit on.

0: Luna Crater 9, flight report received. Your landing point will be Area 17 in the Mare Serenatus near the crater vessel. Luna latitude 22.75 degrees north and lunar longitude 18.32 degrees east. Hope Communication Officer Barnett has come to no serious harm.
1: Well, he's still unconscious.
0: They'll give you a routine call in 2 hours.
1: Roger. Transmission to Earth Control completed.
2: Thanks, Ludrick.
3: He's coming round. Hand me that drink. Thanks.
4: Where am I?
2: Don't worry. You're perfectly safe inside the ship.
4: I thought I was outside. I was out there inspecting the antenna.
3: That's right. Now, take a sip of this.
4: And then that weird music and that voice.
2: Yeah, we heard no voice, nor music.
4: Well, I did. And pretty horrible it was, too. See me right inside my head, frightened the life out of me.
2: Take it easy.
4: And it kept saying Epsilon. Epsilon Solar, that's it. Epsilon Solar. What's Epsilon?
2: It's the fifth letter of the ancient Greek alphabet.
4: So what would Epsilon Solar mean?
2: Very little. It makes no sense.
4: Then why should somebody keep repeating
2: it? Now listen, Chipper. You've had a bad experience.
4: I know that.
2: We believe you received an electric shock from the antenna when you asked me to switch on the transmitter.
4: But I moved away, especially to avoid that.
2: It seems you didn't move far enough.
3: Your mind was playing you tricks. While you were in a state of semi-consciousness, you interpreted our voices coming over the intercom as something else.
2: Now, do you remember drifting off to the end of your safety line?
4: No.
3: Saxon had to haul you in. You've been out cold until a few moments ago.
4: None of you heard anything?
3: No.
4: No music?
3: No.
4: Or voices?
3: No.
4: And I suppose you all think I imagined it.
2: Seems like it.
3: Now, why don't you lie still and let that drink take effect? In an hour or two, you'll feel fine.
5: Freighter 9, Flight 024, calling Lunar Control.
0: Hello, Flight 024. You're loud and clear.
5: Routine report number 27, Flight number 024. Time since takeoff, 2 days, 13 hours, 54 minutes UT. All well here.
0: Their normal landing procedure will be in 10 hours, 50 minutes from now. Retrograde motors will be fired and landing speed controlled by us. Am I understood?
5: Normal landing procedure beginning in 10 hours, 50 minutes from now. Landing point 17 near Crater Bessel.
0: Correct.
5: We'll carry out final inspection of ship and cargo and call again 2 hours before landing time.
0: Roger, and good luck.
5: Flight report transmission completed.
2: Good. 10 hours to landing procedure. Plenty of time to carry out routine inspections.
3: I'd like to come with you, if I won't be in the way.
2: Nothing much to see, Magnus, but you're welcome. Just put your helmet on.
3: Oh, thanks.
6: And you two can take it easy for a bit.
1: I'd like to go into the observation dome for a while.
6: Certainly. Enjoy your stargazing. Come on, Magnus. Let's get below.
1: You staying here then, Chipper?
7: While you're stargazing, I shall indulge a little TV gazing. I brought 3 new videos this trip, and this is the first chance I've had to see even one of them.
1: Not old Western films.
7: You like stars, I like old Westerns. Didn't you bring anything this time?
1: Yes, I did. Here.
7: What's that?
1: It's a Cassegrainian. Very rare. 18th century.
7: It's like a telescope Nelson held to his blind eye. What would you do with a thing like that?
1: It was used for some serious work in its day. But not at sea. No, it's the wrong kind of instrument for that. This is an astronomical instrument.
7: Wouldn't show much, would it? Telescope that size?
1: Well, I admit it's only a 3-inch mirror. Well, not a mirror, really. It's highly polished metal. But it worked very well when I tried it down on Earth.
7: Where'd you get it?
1: I picked it up at an auction. I expect it to perform even better up here, outside the Earth's atmosphere.
7: How many of these things you've got now?
1: 17. All ages and sizes. But mostly 19th century. This is the oldest.
7: You're dying to try it out. Is there room for it in the observation dome?
1: Just.
7: We'll have a good time.
1: You too. See you later. Enjoy your westerns.
7: Not half. I'll have that then. The Magnificent Seven. That'll do for a start. Ah, westerns beat space fiction any day. What's that? Oh no, it's here again. What? Saxon! Magnus!
1: Help!
8: Epsilon.
1: Help!
8: Here it is.
9: Grief, what a mess.
10: Looks bad.
9: Get your helmet off, quick.
1: Lovery, when you've got your helmet off, get the first aid box.
11: Yes, sir.
1: Hey, Chipper, come on, wake up.
10: The TV, it's completely wrecked. Bits floating all over the place.
11: Here you are.
1: Thanks, Lodrick. Now call up Lunar and Earth Controls, make sure we're still in contact.
11: Right.
10: Oh, he's coming round. Oh, Magnus, where'd you come from? What you doing?
12: Wiping the blood away.
10: Blood?
12: You've a nasty cut above the left eye.
1: What happened, Chipper?
10: The TV blew up in my face.
1: I can see that, but how? What caused it?
10: I can't say. I just put the video cassette on, expecting a normal Western with a few gunfights.
12: Well, it looks as though you had them.
10: But instead, I got this weird noise. The same sound I heard outside. A terrible, penetrating sound, and someone, a woman, screaming about Epsilon, atoms and DNA.
1: Are you sure you put the right cassette on?
10: Yes, look for yourself.
1: Was the woman in the picture?
10: I don't know. Picture broke up, all lines and zigzags, but the music and her voice were there. It was overwhelming. Then the screen shattered. Next thing I remember is looking up at you.
12: Here, I'll drink this.
2: Agnes, come over to the navigation table, will you?
12: Trevor, you stay where you are. Don't move.
2: Well, it's certainly not his imagination this time.
12: Bits of the TV floating all around the cabin is real enough.
2: First, the antenna doesn't function. And the video machine blows itself up, and both times, Chipper, who happens to be close to both, is completely knocked out.
12: But first he hears strange music, and stranger voices, or so he says.
2: What was he said he heard? Epsilon Solar. The height of human beings.
12: Atomic numbers for hydrogen and carbon. And the skinny triangle.
2: Among other things.
12: Well, somewhere I've come across that same old list before.
2: Oh? When?
12: Oh, years ago. When I was a student.
2: University?
12: No, after that. At the School of Astronautic Science. I took a special course in extraterrestrial physics.
2: Well, how does that have any bearing on Chipper's old Western wrecking the TV?
12: Give me a little time, I might answer that. Could I call Earth Control and ask them to put me in touch with the school?
2: Of course. Meanwhile, Lodrick and I'll start tidying the place up. It looks as though all hell's broken loose in here.
12: If my hunch is right, it probably has.
2: What?
12: Do you have a headpiece I can use? I wouldn't like Chipper to hear what I'm saying.
2: Oh. Yes, just plug your intercom into the receiver. It'll automatically cut out the loudspeaker.
12: Ah. Thanks.
2: Well, did you get what you wanted?
12: Is Chipper awake?
2: Fully.
12: I'll need to talk to him.
2: Go ahead.
12: How are you feeling, Chipper?
13: Oh, all right.
12: Could you answer a few questions?
13: Okay.
12: That voice, that woman's voice you heard on the videotape, what did it say exactly?
13: Oh, I can't remember exactly, but it was something about Epsilon Solar. Thank you for your message. The atomic numbers of various chemicals, the height of man, population of the Earth, and the skinny triangle, whatever that is. She finished up with, hear this. But as the TV blew up at that point, I didn't hear anything.
12: Now think. Think carefully. Have you ever been told or read about Arecibo?
13: Areu?
12: No, not who. It. Arecibo's a telescope.
13: Oh, Lodrick's the one that knows about telescopes, don't you, Lodrick?
14: I collect old brass optical telescopes.
12: No, this is a radio telescope, actually.
14: Oh.
12: Chipper, you've never knowingly heard or read about the Arecibo. Or perhaps seen a picture of it sometime.
13: No, I'm a simple communications officer. Radio astronomy is out of my field.
2: What's this got to do with the TV blowing up?
12: The Arecibo was engaged in highly important work. It was used to beam messages into space, deep space, in the hope that if the signals were ever picked up, they would be acknowledged. We'd then have proof of other beings inhabiting the universe besides ourselves.
14: But how do you send a message to people you don't know? Who don't speak your language?
13: And whose civilizations could be so different they couldn't make sense of what you're saying, even if they heard the signal.
12: The Arecibo operators had thought of that. They figured that the same physical laws must apply right through the universe. The conditions that produce life on Earth would produce life on any other planet. And mathematical laws, the laws of chemistry, they must be the same throughout all creation. Any other beings advanced enough to have radio receivers must be as aware of the natural universal laws as we are. So, the kind of signal sent contains simple chemical and mathematical formulae, descriptions of human beings and the solar system.
2: And the skinny triangle.
12: The great skinny triangle, with a very small baseline and one extremely small angle. It enabled Earth-bound astronomers to measure the diameter of planets and even the distance of certain stars.
13: Well, still, I don't see the connection between all that and the Magnificent Seven.
12: That voice you picked up, Chipper, was repeating the message sent out by Arecibo, and...
2: And I picked it up.
12: No, not the message. The reply.
2: Eh? Where from?
12: Well, the message was directed towards the constellation Centaurus.
2: Oh, that seems too fantastic to be true.
12: Arecibo's main target was the star Alpha Centauri.
14: That's the closest star to our solar system.
12: 4.5 light years away. In other words, a spaceship travelling non-stop at the speed of light would take 4.5 years to reach it.
14: Exactly the time it would take a radio message. And 4.5 years to get back the reply.
10: Is that what all that row was? A reply to Arecibo's message to outer space?
12: Most likely, yes.
10: Then what we need is for Arecibo to reply to their reply.
12: It's not as simple as that. The Arecibo was broken up for scrap.
10: But that message, you said Arecibo sent it.
12: Yes, but more than 30 years ago. Way back in the 1970s.
2: 1970s, and we've only just heard? After more than 30 years?
12: Yes.
14: From a distant star?
12: Probably.
2: Now, wait a minute, Magnus. Are you suggesting that intelligent beings more than 15 light years away from Earth are trying to contact us?
12: I think they've done it.
10: But that voice, so loud, and in English... It could have been coming from the moon or the Earth.
12: Exactly.
2: You mean they are on the moon?
12: Maybe not on the moon, but close, very close. I believe, gentlemen, that we are on the brink of a space age breakthrough.
10: What?
12: Personal contact with extraterrestrial beings.
5: 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Space Force was written by Charles Chilton and produced by Paul Mayhew Archer.
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11: 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We now present Part 5 of Journey to the Center of the Earth.
15: Bernard Horsfall as Harry Lawson, and Geoffrey Banks as Professor von Hardwig in A Journey to the Center of the Earth, the novel by Jules Verne, adapted for radio in 8 parts by Howard Jones. Part 5, The Battle of the Monsters.
16: If you have followed my story to this point, you will recall that my name is Harry Lawson, and that my uncle is the celebrated German scientist, Professor von Hardwig. I have told you how we chanced upon a fragment of ancient parchment bearing some mysterious runic writing, and how this led us to follow in the footsteps of a 16th century alchemist named Arn Saknussemm into the crater of an extinct volcano in Iceland called Snæfells, and so on a perilous journey to the center of the earth. Perilous, did I say? Well, judge for yourself. At the outset, we all but died of thirst. Then, for 4 days, I was lost in the darkness of those subterranean passages 100 miles beneath the surface of the earth, and driven to the verge of madness. My uncle cared nothing for such dangers as these. He is an eccentric, impetuous, wonderfully courageous man. As for Hans Bjelke, our devoted guide and companion, well, he went calmly, without argument or complaint, wherever my uncle asked him to go. That was part of his agreement. While I was recovering from the injuries I suffered when I was lost, my uncle discovered a great subterranean sea, illuminated as if by daylight, by some natural form of electricity. He called it the Central Sea. We explored its shores for a short distance and came upon gigantic grasses, ferns as tall as pine trees, and a forest of mushrooms 40 feet high. Presently, when my uncle spoke of embarking on a sea voyage, I thought he was joking.
17: My dear Harry, if you were to listen instead of talking quite so much, you would hear.
16: Yes? What would I hear?
17: Listen.
16: That's Hans. Hans! I say, Hans! Hans, what are you doing?
17: You speak, Master Harry.
16: What are you making?
17: You like this?
16: What are you making?
17: A raft, Master Harry. A raft, that's what it is.
16: For some moments, I was struck dumb with astonishment and awe. The half-finished raft was made from lengths of a very peculiar wood, and a great number of joints, boughs, and pieces were scattered on the sandy shore. My uncle, who had followed me, beamed with satisfaction.
17: What you see, my boy, is fossil wood. Here is pine. Here is a species of palm of the northern region, all mineralized by the action of the sea.
16: Then it must be as hard and as heavy as iron. It certainly won't float, Uncle.
17: Indeed. Well, there's no proof like the proof of demonstration. I will throw a piece into the sea. There. You are convinced?
16: The fossil wood floated. It was incredible, but it floated. Not for the first time was it borne in on me that my journey to the center of the earth was changing all my preconceived notions. Truly, it would not have astonished me to have seen a fleet of native canoes afloat on that vast gray sea. The very next evening, the raft was finished. It was about 10 feet long by 5 feet wide, and the beams, bound together by stout ropes, were firm and solid. It took the united efforts of the three of us to launch it, but once launched, it floated tranquilly and evenly. The professor was delighted.
17: Splendid. Splendid, my good Hans. Now we have a means of locomotion other than our legs. Rapid and untiring. Tomorrow, we go forward. We go forward.
16: On the next day, the 13th of August, we rose early. Hans had fashioned a mast from two lengths of wood skillfully joined together and a yardarm from another piece of wood. The sail was a linen sheet, and we had no lack of cordage. I was forced to admit that our raft and equipment looked solid and seaworthy. At 6 o'clock in the morning, when the eager and enthusiastic professor gave the order to make ready, we carefully stowed on the raft all our food, luggage, instruments, weapons, and a good supply of sweet water which we had collected from springs in the rocks. Hans had ingeniously contrived a rudder which enabled him to steer the raft with ease. He took the tiller as a matter of course, and he soon proved himself as good a sailor as he was a guide. At a word from my uncle, I untied the painter. The sail was brought to the wind, and we moved swiftly seawards. Thus were our travels at last resumed. Once more we were setting out into the unknown. Just as we were leaving the little port where Hans had built the raft, my uncle, who was always very keen on naming newly discovered places, turned to Hans.
17: What shall we call this place, Hans? Our stream, the Hansbach, was named after you. This sea I have called the Central Sea. But this place, where we have embarked on our famous and historical voyage...
18: We call after Master Harry.
17: Splendid. Then we shall name it Port Harry.
18: Port Harry. Yes, this is good. Very good.
17: How do you like it, my boy?
16: Well, before you quite make up your mind, Uncle, I have another name to propose.
17: So? What other name? Come out with it.
16: Gretchen.
17: Gretchen? My goddaughter's name?
16: Yes, Uncle. Have you forgotten I'm going to marry her?
17: Oh, dear me. Yes, I believe that is the arrangement.
16: Port Gretchen will sound very well on our future map.
18: Port Gretchen? This is good. Very good.
17: Very well. Port Gretchen, let it be. Farewell, Port Gretchen. Farewell!
16: We left the shore with the wind blowing from the northward and eastward. We sped before it splendidly, and it seemed to me that the winds at that depth, 100 miles down, were much more powerful than winds at the surface.
17: So Such speed. If we continue at this rate, we shall cover at least 30 leagues in the next 24 hours.
15: Already the northern shore was fading away on the edge of the horizon. To east and west, the shores separated more and more, leaving the open sea before us. Soon, I could see nothing ahead but the apparently limitless ocean. Huge dark clouds cast their grey shadows below, shadows which seemed almost to crush the water by their very weight. Silvery rays of light reflected here and there on odd patches of the sea brought out a luminous sparkle in the wake of the raft. Presently, we were wholly out of sight of land. Nothing could be seen save the sea around us. Without any distant point to focus my eyes upon, I could have fancied that we were motionless, except for the phosphorescent sparkle in our wake. About noon, we ran into a mass of seaweed. Never were seaweeds so gigantic or so wonderful as those of the Central Sea. We swept past specimens 3,000 to 4,000 feet long, looking like snakes stretching out far beyond the horizon. At last, night came, so the chronometer told us. But the luminous atmosphere was in no way dimmed. And whatever its true nature and cause, we realized that it was a phenomenon on which we could rely with absolute certainty. As soon as we had eaten our supper, I stretched myself at the foot of the mast and presently fell asleep. Hans remained motionless at the tiller. The wind being aft and the sail square, we ran steadily on. Almost as soon as we left Port Gratian, my uncle had instructed me to keep a regular log of our daily navigation, with all the most minute particulars. Wind direction, weather conditions, speed, distance covered, in a word, every detail and incident of this extraordinary voyage. From this log, therefore, I can tell the story of our adventures on the Central Sea. Friday, August the 14th. A steady breeze from the northwest. We are moving fast, straight before the wind. There is a coast dimly visible to leeward. Nothing to be seen ahead. The extraordinary intensity of the light neither increases nor diminishes. The weather is remarkably fine. That is to say, the clouds have risen to a great height and are light and fleecy, floating in an atmosphere like molten silver. Temperature, 32 degrees centigrade.
18: You think there are fish in this sea?
17: No, Hans. Definitely not.
18: No? Why do you think there are no fish?
17: I think there might have been fish here once, just as there are animals on the seashores, but we saw no animals, only their fossil bones.
18: Well, perhaps there are no fish, but perhaps also there are. We will see.
15: Are you going to put a line down?
18: Oh, yes. See, I have baited him with a little piece of meat, and now I throw him in. Now, we must wait and see.
15: For a long time, we were disappointed. Then, at last, came a sudden, hard tug on the line. Hans calmly pulled it in.
18: So, there are fish in this sea. Oh, yes.
17: Oh, splendid fish. Well done, Hans.
15: It's a sturgeon, Uncle. Surely a small sturgeon.
17: Hey, wait a moment. Give me time to put on my spectacles. So, now pass the fish to me, Hans. Dear me, how he flips. Flat head, round body, bony scales, especially at the lower extremities. No teeth, highly developed pectoral fins, no tail worth speaking of. No, it is not a sturgeon, my dear boy. Not by any means. It belongs to a family which has been extinct for countless ages. There are remains of such a fish as this in the Devonian rocks.
15: A fossil fish, Uncle? Is that what you mean? A living fossil fish?
17: Yes. To hold a living specimen such as this, to hold it in one's hand is enough to make a naturalist happy for the rest of his life. It is of the order Ganoides, one of the family of Cephalaspides of the genus Pterichthys. But it is unique, even among fossils.
15: Why unique?
17: It is blind, my dear boy. Not only blind, but absolutely without organs of sight. Oh, Hans, go on fishing, I command you. See if you can catch more.
18: Fish
17: still more.
18: Very good, master. I fish again.
15: Hans baited the hook and threw it back into the sea. This subterranean ocean must have been tolerably well supplied with fish, for in 2 hours we took a great number of pterichthys, as well as other fish belonging to another supposedly extinct family, the Depterides. All, without exception, were blind.
19: These unexpected captures enabled us to renew our stock of provisions most satisfactorily. Having discovered these fossil fish, I began to wonder whether we should discover some of those huge reptiles, regarded as extinct, but which scientists have reconstructed from bits of fossilized bones. I picked up the telescope and scanned the horizons. I examined every visible part of the sea. It was utterly and entirely deserted. I looked up at the strange and mysterious sky. It was as silent and as empty as the shores we had but lately left. Saturday, August 15th. The sea retains its uniform monotony. The same leaden hue, the same eternal glare from above. The horizon appears to retreat before us as we advance. There is no sign of land. The professor is in one of his morose and unaccountable humors. He spends his time scanning the horizon at every point of the compass, and when the telescope is not raised to his eye, he assumes a Napoleonic attitude. Why? What has he to be angry or annoyed about? Wasn't our voyage progressing under the best of circumstances? Wasn't our humble raft speeding along faster than we had ever hoped? What, then, was troubling him? When for about the 100th time he put down the telescope and paced morosely up and down, I ventured to ask if anything was wrong.
17: Well, why do you ask me if anything wrong?
19: You seem uneasy, Uncle.
17: I am not uneasy, by no means.
19: But perhaps I should have said impatient.
17: It is enough to make any man impatient.
19: I don't see why. I imagine not many rafts have moved faster than we're moving now. It's fabulous.
17: So it is fabulous. So what does it matter if it's fabulous or not? It's not our speed, but the immensity of the sea which concerns me. It's so much bigger, so much wider, so much faster than I had expected.
19: Ah, yes, you thought the sea was no more than 30 leagues across.
17: Exactly.
19: And already we must have covered, well, at least 90 or 100 leagues.
17: But does it matter? Does it matter? You ask me, does it matter? My boy, listen to me. We undertook a journey to the center of the earth, did we not? Huh? That is to say, we must descend. Descend all the time, descend, but we are not descending now. We are moving in a horizontal direction. We are not progressing. Oh, this is a waste of time. I did not come here for a picnic. I tell you, this voyage on a raft across a pond irritates and wearies me.
19: But, Uncle, if we are following the route indicated by Arne Sakison, we can't be very far wrong.
17: But that is the question, as your immortal Shakespeare puts it. Are we indeed following the route of the great Saknussemm? Did he ever cross this vast central sea? I am beginning to fear that the Hansbach, the little stream we adopted for our guide, has led us astray.
19: Well, what if it has? In any case, Uncle, we can't regret having come so far. It's worth all the hardships of our journey to enjoy this wonderful scenery.
17: I care nothing about seeing wonderful scenery. I descended into the interior of the earth with one object, and that object I mean to attain. So pray do not talk to me about admiring scenery or any other sentimental rubbish.
19: After this outburst, I thought it was well to hold my tongue. Indeed, nobody spoke again until 6 o'clock in the evening, when Hans said,
20: "Master, if you please."
17: "Well, Hans,
20: today I think is Saturday."
17: "Saturday? What does it matter whether it's Saturday, Sunday, or any other day?"
20: "It is important, master. Today is Saturday, and on every Saturday you pay my wages."
17: "Oh, of course. I undertook to pay your wages every Saturday, no matter where we happen to be."
20: $3, master."
17: Here. 1, 2, 3.
20: "It is correct. I thank you, master. Thank you."
19: Sunday, August the 16th. Nothing new to record. The wind shows a tendency to freshen, perhaps with signs of an approaching gale. When I awoke, my first observation was in regard to the intensity of the light. For I confess that I am seized with a secret fear that this extraordinary electric illumination will in some way become dimmed or obscured, and then perhaps extinguished, leaving us in total darkness. Nothing of the kind, however, occurs. The shadow of the raft, the mast, and the sail are clear cut on the surface of the water. This wonderful sea, it seems limitless in extent. It must surely be as wide as the Mediterranean, perhaps as wide as the great Atlantic Ocean. On more than one occasion, Hans has tried deep sea soundings. He tied the cross of one of our heaviest crowbars to the end of a cord, and this he allowed to run out to the extent of 200 fathoms. It did not touch bottom, and he had the greatest difficulty in pulling in the line. This morning he tried again. I went across to help him haul in.
20: Thank you. Good. He's coming in well now. Wait, I will lift the crowbar onto the deck. There. Huh?
19: What is it, Hans?
20: These marks on the iron crowbar, you see?
19: Yes. What are they?
20: Thunder.
19: Thunder? What do you mean by that?
20: Teeth. Yeah, teeth.
19: There was no doubt about it. The indentations on the iron bar were the marks of teeth. What jaws? What strength must the owner of such teeth possess? Had we disturbed a monster of some unknown species? A monster more voracious than a snake, more terrible and more massive than a whale? There was no means of telling. As on other Sundays, we observed today as a day of rest and meditation. But for my part, I could scarcely take my eyes from the mauled crowbar, or my mind from the terrifying speculations that it aroused. Monday, August 17th. I have been looking at the crowbar again, and truly I am terrified. Again and again I ask myself whether I am fated to face some gigantic reptile of ancient times. And again I answer, no. It doesn't seem possible. I just can't believe it. And yet these marks on the crowbar. Is there any doubt at all that they were made by the jaws of a monstrous crocodile? I fancy the professor in some measure shares my speculations, if not my fears, for after a close examination of the crowbar, he looked long and in all directions over this mighty and mysterious sea. What possessed him to leave the safe shelter of the land, I thought. And determined to be prepared for the worst, I examined our weapons and made sure that they were ready for use. My uncle watched me and nodded his head approvingly. Do I imagine it? Or is there a movement? A swirling of the surface waters, indicating that something is stirring far, far below. Tuesday, August the 18th. Today has passed with no incident worth recording. Now at last it is evening. We are drowsy and ready for sleep. There is no night, properly speaking, in these parts, any more than there is summer in the Arctic regions, as summer is generally understood. Hans remains immovable at the rudder. He must sleep, of course, but when he does, I can't say. This evening, I dropped into a heavy sleep. Some 2 hours later, I was awakened suddenly by an immense shock. The raft seemed to be lifted completely out of the water.
4: I take it, Hans.
20: Look, master. I cannot make it out.
4: The black mass heaving up and down.
20: A big lizard, master.
4: Yes. A sea lizard of prodigious shape and size.
20: And there, a whale.
4: It is indeed a whale, Harry. Her great fins, and see how she blows air and water.
19: Two columns of water rose to a vast height above the sea. We stood stock still, stupefied at the sight of these fearful marine monsters. Hans seized the rudder which had flown from his grasp and put it hard to windward. But there, to leeward, was a turtle about 40 feet wide and a serpent quite as long, thrusting its hideous head from the waters. Escape was impossible.
0: The reptiles advanced on us, turning and twisting about the raft with fearful swiftness. Nearer and nearer they came, the mighty crocodile on one side, the serpent on the other. I snatched up my rifle in desperation and was about to try the effect of a bullet when Hans checked me. The monsters passed within 100 paces of the raft, then made a frenzied rush at one another. To me that the other monsters, the whale, the lizard, and the turtle, had joined this fierce and deadly struggle. I pointed them out to Hans, but he shook his head.
20: No. I think it best not to fire the gun, Master Harry. There are only two animals. Perhaps they do not see us.
0: Only two? But Hans,
20: surely... Hans is right. Absolutely right. I can see clearly through the telescope. Note down what I tell you, Harry. The first monster has the snout of a porpoise, the teeth of, I will say, a crocodile, the head of a lizard. Such a description is apt to deceive us. I would say the most fearful of all antediluvian reptiles,
0: an ichthyosaurus, or great fish lizard. But the other? What about the other?
20: A serpent. A monstrous serpent concealed, as it were, beneath the carapace of a turtle.
0: A sea crocodile. The plesiosaurus.
20: Yes, I'm well aware of that. Quiet now. I wish to concentrate on this wonderful spectacle.
0: The monsters attacked each other with inconceivable fury, raising mountains of water and showering us with spume. Time and again, we seemed on the point of being overturned. The combatants were joined together in a tight embrace so that I could scarcely distinguish one from the other. An hour passed. 2, 3 hours. Now the great beasts drew closer to the raft, now they drew away. We crouched, ready to fire instantly, though I, for one, had no hopes we might wound them or scare them away. Suddenly, both monsters vanished under the waves. There was a mighty maelstrom in the midst of the sea which all but sucked us under.
20: Ah, look, look! They come up again!
0: Shall I shoot?
20: No! Give me the telescope, quickly. Ah! There are not two this time. There's only one. There's only the plesiosaurus.
0: Now I could see that the great sea crocodile was wounded unto death. I could see its serpent-like neck threshing and curling and twisting in the agonies of dying. Now it flailed the waters like a whip. Now it twisted like a worm sliced in two. In all directions, the water spurted to a great height, sweeping clean over the raft and blinding us. Soon it became clear that the end of the beast was at hand. Its movement slackened. Its contortions almost ceased. At length, the body lay inert on the now calm and placid waters. And I thought, so much for the plesiosaurus. But what about the victor? The ichthyosaurus. Has he gone down to some undersea cavern to rest and lick his wounds? Or will he reappear to destroy us?

That was the fifth installment of A Journey to the Center of the Earth, adapted by Howard Jones from the novel by Jules Verne. The cast was as follows. Harry Lawson was played by Bernard Horsfall, Professor von Hartwig by Geoffrey Banks, and Hans Bjorke by John Daglish. It was produced in the north of England by Trevor Hill. You'll be able to hear the sixth installment of this serial at 5:25 next Thursday in Storytime on Radio 4, and that's called The Hurricane.

0: Inside every Cape Plum, there's a nice clean stone asking to be let out. There's a very sweet sound to Cape Plums when you have them for afters.
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4: Roger in the 25th century.
5: And the shower of silver dollars from Popsicle Pete's money box.
6: Buck Rogers, high adventure in the 25th century. A prophecy of the future, for don't forget that although some of the amazing scientific developments you hear about on this program may seem fantastic or improbable, they're all within the realm of possibility according to our present-day knowledge of science and mechanics. Now, as you no doubt remember, Killer Kane and Ardela have set up headquarters on the moon of Saturn called Enceladus. They're organizing a huge space fleet of which they plan to conquer Earth and all the other major planets in our solar system. Meanwhile, Buck and Wilma, hot on their trail, have just reached the Saturnian moon called Themis. And there, from King Nax, they've learned of Kane and Ardela's whereabouts. Now let's join them. Here we go, 500 years into the future.
7: Your Majesty, there's no question about it. The man over on the moon Enceladus is Killer Kane.
8: Yes, sir. And his masquerading as Buck here is just to get authority.
9: Then my calling him by radio just now was a good move.
7: You bet it was. I recognized his voice the minute he spoke to you. Now, our job is to get on over there and trap him and Ardela before they can find out we're anywhere around.
9: Do they know you're on their trail, Captain?
7: No. So we can take time enough to plan carefully.
8: Take time, Buck? Is Dr. Hewer in their hands? Well, look, it'll be nightfall by the time we can get to Enceladus.
7: Wilma, the only reason we didn't trap them on Earth's moon is because we didn't plan our moves carefully enough.
8: But think of Dr. Hewer.
7: You see, Your Majesty, it was down there on our moon that they kidnapped Dr. Hewer. If we'd used our heads, we'd have got them instead.
9: What happened, Captain?
7: Well, they landed their rocket plane on the moon in plain sight. And we saw it from Earth and went right after them.
9: I see.
7: But when we landed beside it, put on spacesuits and went over to it, they jumped out from behind some rocks and flew off in our ship with Dr. Hewer as their prisoner.
9: You just now said they don't know you're trailing them. They must have realized you'd lose no time in following them.
7: Right, but they planted a poison gas generator in the control cabin of this ship. It was only by luck that we weren't done in.
9: I see. And their belief that you're dead is to your advantage.
7: Yes, sir. Now, you say that Kane is organizing a huge battle fleet.
9: All of our Saturnian moons are contributing to it.
7: That can mean only one thing. Conquest of Earth.
9: Really?
7: Now, come on, Wilma. Let's get our heads together and plan how... Hey, where is she? Hmm?
9: She was here just a moment ago, Captain.
7: Well, that's funny. Could you have gone into your office here? Wilma?
9: Not there, Captain?
7: Oh, sir. She didn't get back into this rocket ship, did she? Wilma?
9: I don't believe so, Captain.
7: There's something screwy about this, King Max. Wilma! Hey, where are you?
10: Oh, here's our plan for conquest in a nutshell, Ardela.
8: Right, Kane. Go ahead.
10: In the first place, these Lunarians of Saturn, believing that we're Rogers and Wilma, have practically finished building a space fleet for us.
8: Mm-hmm. But what about the rocket fuel that was to come from the moon Themis?
10: All taken care of. King Max called me by radio.
8: Oh, fine.
10: Now, the space fleet is the biggest that has ever been assembled in one place. And to make things even better, every pilot in the lot has pledged blind allegiance to Captain Buck Rogers. In other words, to me.
8: What'd you do? Go out and talk to them?
10: Not much. You and King Korax are still the only people on all the moons of Saturn who have seen me. And Korax, never having seen Rogers, believes that I'm he.
8: Well, King Nax tried hard enough to see you.
10: But he didn't. All I ask is that these people think I'm Rogers until we get our fleet of battle cruisers on the way to Earth. Then I don't care who knows our real identity. What's this?
11: You're not Captain Rogers at all, sir. Who are you?
10: Now, wait a minute, Korax. Just what's the trouble?
11: Well, you've misrepresented yourself. You're not Captain Rogers. And I insist that you tell me who you really are.
10: Very well. Close that door.
11: Yes, Captain.
10: Korax.
11: Yes?
10: My name is Kane. Killer Kane.
11: I've heard of you.
10: Now, speak up. How did you find out that I'm not Rogers?
11: Why, Captain, I... Killer, that is...
10: Speak up!
11: Yes, sir. I sent one of my guards to Themis to check upon the production of rocket fuel, as you suggested.
10: Well?
11: The guard is a man who lived on Themis at the time Captain Rogers was here before, when the captain set up our present governmental system.
10: Yes, yes, go on, go on.
11: Well, he reported back to me less than 5 minutes ago, and he told me that he saw Captain Rogers land in a rocket plane there on Themis.
10: What?
11: Yes, sir.
8: Kane, we left a poison gas generator in that rocket plane to get rid of him and Wilma.
11: Lieutenant Wilma Deering is with him on Themis.
10: That's impossible. They're dead.
11: Oh, but my guard knew them well when they were here before. And he saw both of them step out of their rocket plane when it landed on the palace roof at Themis.
10: Where's that guard?
11: I threw him into prison.
10: Ha, good for you.
11: But only to protect myself.
10: What do you mean by that?
11: Well, I realized how deeply I have become involved in this mad plan of yours. Rather than let the guard tell others where and how I've been deceived by you, I put him out of the way.
10: What do you intend doing now?
11: I don't know. Anything but continue to assist you in your mad conquests.
10: You're too late, Korax. You're more involved in this whole scheme than anyone else, even including myself. Now, even if you could back out, you'd be crazy to do so. For by staying with me, you can become one of the most wealthy and powerful men in the whole universe.
11: What? If only that could be true.
10: Would you have imagined a few days ago that our space fleet could be made ready for action in such a short time?
11: No.
10: But right now, it's the most powerful in the solar system. Any opposition to it, and that means to me, can result in but one thing. Instant and complete annihilation. In other words, Korax, you have no choice in the matter.
11: Yes, you're right. But I'm glad of it. I've seen what you can do, and I believe you in your promise for wealth and power.
10: That's the spirit.
11: I've had my taste of authority in ruling this little moon of Saturn. Now my power will extend throughout the whole solar system.
10: Absolutely.
11: After all, we can live only once. Why shouldn't I get what I can for myself? Command me, Kane. I'm at your service.
10: Korax, we must first rid ourselves of the menace of Buck Rogers. Prepare the space fleet to invade Themis at once.
11: It shall be done. It shall be done.
8: Kane, you're marvelous.
10: I told you these people could be led around by their noses. What's more, if anything goes wrong, we simply pass the buck to Korax.
8: Kane, with Buck and Wilma around, the chances for something going wrong are plenty.
10: Yes, I know it. That's why I ordered Korax to have the space fleet made ready. Not to invade Themis, that would be foolish.
8: I should think so.
10: The point is that if Rogers doesn't know it already, sooner or later he's going to know that we're here. Therefore, he won't waste much time coming over here. But with our rocket fleet for protection, we'll be more than ready for him when he arrives.
8: Seems to me, Kane, we have an even more powerful weapon than the rocket fleet.
10: What?
8: A certain individual who's lying outside in our spaceship under the influence of the paralysis ray.
10: Dr. Hewer, of course.
8: Right.
10: Have you renewed his dose of the paralysis ray?
8: Not since just after we got here, but I gave him a mighty heavy shot of it.
10: Then he'll be all right. And we'll have him right in our hands if Roger decides to continue.
11: Doctor, are you all right now? Wilma, how did you get here?
2: We're in Kane's rocket ship, right back at his headquarters. How do you feel?
11: Why, pretty good. You must have given me an antidote for the paralysis, right?
2: Yes, I found it in the laboratory deck of this ship.
11: Wilma, this has been a nightmare. Kane and Adela have kept me under the influence of the ray practically all the time since they kidnapped me down there on the moon. When we first got here, we're still on the moon in Enceladus, aren't we?
2: Yes, Doctor. And Kane is in complete charge.
11: When we first got here, I almost completely recovered consciousness. Adela was right here with the ray projector.
2: That's terrible.
11: In spite of the antidote, I still don't feel entirely right.
2: Just relax for a minute, then you'll feel better.
11: Well, tell me, how did you get here? Kane said something about a gas generator in the control cabin of that other ship.
2: It almost got us, but we discovered it before taking off our safety.
11: Oh, thank heaven for that.
2: Then we started following Kane's rocket trail.
11: Oh, so that's how you learned he'd come here to Enceladus?
2: No, we didn't find that out until we got to the moon Themis.
11: Oh, I see.
2: But I was afraid Kane would learn that we'd got there and try to get away. That's why I didn't waste any time coming over here to get you before he could do anything about it.
11: Bless your heart, Wilma. But you've taken a terrible chance.
2: I know it, Doctor, but I couldn't leave you in their hands any longer.
11: Thank you, my dear.
2: Now, I came over here in a tiny space roadster, and it may have been seen. So, if you're feeling better, I'll take the controls of this ship, and we'll go right on back to Themis.
11: Yes. Yes, we've got it.
2: You see, by taking this ship, we leave Kane and Ardela without any way of escaping from Enceladus.
11: Splendid. Let's go immediately.
2: Right. Here we go.
10: Here you stay.
2: Kane. Hey. Kane.
10: Take your hands off those controls, Wilma.
2: Not much, Kane. You can't...
10: Shut up. Do as I tell you, or I'll pull the trigger of this rocket pistol.
2: All right.
10: Ah. You thought you'd meddle in our affairs again, huh? If you and Rogers and you are here had any sense, you'd have learned long ago to leave us alone. You've stuck your inquisitive nose into our business once too often, Wilma dearie. You managed to escape the gas in your control cabin, didn't you?
2: Now listen, Kane.
10: I'm glad of it. Because now you'll set the trap that'll catch Buck Rogers for me.
2: Kane, listen to me.
10: Quiet. Adela.
12: Yes, Kane.
10: Keep a gun on these two while I search the beautiful lieutenant for weapons.
12: Right.
6: Good night. Now our friends are in a mess. If ever Killer Kane held the upper hand, it's now.

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0: Inside every Cape Plum, there's a nice clean stone asking to be let out. There's a very sweet sound to Cape Plums when you have them for afters.
1: I came across Mr. Kipling in the meadow by the church. 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

0: looked admiringly across the aisle at Dale Arden. Minds of both are intent on the terrible destruction which for many months has been approaching the Earth with terrific speed. The new planet hurtling through space directly in the path of the Earth. Suddenly there's a violent jar. The plane lurches into a spinning nosedive. Flash Gordon sees him carry him across the aisle to the frightened girl. He gathers her in his arms and leaps free of the falling plane. And pulling the ripcord of his parachute, glides to Earth.
1: Don't be frightened, Dale. The plane has crashed, but we're safe.
2: Yes.
1: Hold fast. We're landing now. Careful. Evie. There. Dale.
2: Yes.
1: Good.
2: Oh, look, Flash. There's a round steel tower. Where can we be?
1: Why, that's the laboratory of the great scientist, Dr. Hans Zarka. Why, he's coming this way. I'll call him to help us. I hope you'll pardon us for breaking in on you so unceremoniously, Doctor, but you see, we had to bail out.
3: I know you for what you are, spy. Come to see me, but I have the answer to that. Come with me.
1: Put that gun away, Professor Zarka.
4: The man is mad, Dale. We'll have to humor him.
1: All right, Professor. All right, we'll come with you.
3: Get down ladder into this tower.
1: All right.
3: There now, we are in my rocket ship, and in 10 seconds, we will be on our way to the new planet. We will all die. Die for science.
2: Oh, Flash, the doctor is mad. His rocket ship is rushing away from the Earth with the speed of light, right into the path of the new planet.
1: Hold tight, Dale. We'll escape somewhere.
3: To the new planet. To the new planet. We three will save the Earth.
1: Dr. Zarka, there's still time to bring your rocket ship out of the path of the new planet.
3: No.
1: What will you gain for science if we're all killed in the crash?
3: I know who you are, Flash Gordon. Your terrain strength will not save you. Only my mind, the mind of Zarkov, his scientist, can save you. Can save any human soul upon the Earth.
2: Be careful, Flash. He's reaching for the controls.
1: Stand aside, Dr. Zarkov.
3: Feel it. The gravitation pull of the new planet. We crash in 5 seconds.

0: The rocket ship hits the planet. Dr. Zarkov and Dale are thrown from the rocket ship unconscious. Flash is thrown clear of the wreckage and lands on his feet uninjured. He rushes to the side of the unconscious girl, picks her up, and starts to carry her toward the distant towers of a city on this weird new planet. Suddenly, strange soldiers armed with ray guns appear, and capturing Dale and Flash, force them to come with them to the throne room of Ming the Merciless, Emperor of Mongo and Supreme Ruler of the Universe.
1: O thou exalted Ming, Majesty of Mongo, Supreme Ruler of all the peoples of the new planet, thy slave salute thee.
2: Flash, bring forward the Earth people.
1: Thy slaves obey, O Ming the Merciless.
3: Take your hands off me. I'm no slave. As a free man and an equal.
2: So, Earthman, you are a free man and my equal. Throw him to the red monkey man in the arena. With the force of this free man, my equal.
1: There is thy freedom, Earthman. Now you go into the arena to meet the red monkey men of Mongo.
3: Don't worry, Dale. Emperor Ming, I'll show you that I, a free man from the Earth, am more than a match for your brainless red monkey men.
0: Flash reaches the bottom step leading to the arena. He leaps and swings at the... Then, grasping the falling man beast under the armpit, Flash whirls him around and knocking the others in all directions. Emperor Ming, fearing that his monkey men will all be killed, orders his soldiers to destroy Flash with their ray guns. In the midst of the confusion, Princess Aura, the beautiful young daughter of Emperor Ming, calls to Flash.
4: Quick, brave Earthman, this way. Here's to my bell for me.
0: Flash leaps to the royal balcony and joins the gorgeously jeweled princess, who commands the slaves to keep back, while she takes Flash through a secret door and into a passage leading to a private elevator. The two get in, and Aura closes the door and presses the switch.
3: Who are you, beautiful maiden?
4: I am the Princess Aura, only daughter of Ming the Merciless.
3: Princess, I owe you my life.
4: You are brave and handsome. You must not die so young. I have never seen anyone like you, Earthman.
3: Where I come from, Princess, there are many stronger men and better looking. But tell me, Princess, where are you taking me?
4: I am taking you to the private landing frames of my own rocket car. There you will be safe. We have arrived, Earthman. Get in this rocket car. No one can harm you here.
3: But, Princess,
4: hurry,
3: I don't...
4: Hurry!
5: But, Princess, how am I to rescue the Earth girl? They are lost.
4: That is why you are in my private rocket car, Earthman.
5: Why, what do you mean?
4: Dale Arden shall never be rescued by you.
5: The princess,
4: and for you, Earthman, you shall love me or die.
0: Meanwhile, back in the palace, Emperor Ming is talking with Dale Arden.
2: Your companion, Flash Gordon, has escaped, but not for long. My men will soon capture him.
4: What are you going to do with me, Emperor Ming?
2: Pleasing to me, Earthwoman, you will become my wife.
4: Never! I don't love you!
2: We men of Mongo have no human traits, no love, no mercy, no kindness. Whether you love me or not makes no difference. You shall become my wife as soon as the ceremony can be arranged.
6: Your Majesty, look into the spatograph. Our city is being bombarded by the space gyros of the Lion Men.
2: The Lion Men! Order the entire space fleet to the attack!
0: In the terrific battle which takes place between Emperor Ming's space fleet and the gyros of the Lion Men, the attacking the rocket ship in which Flash Gordon has been held captive is destroyed. And Flash is thrown to the ground unconscious. He opens his eyes to find himself staring up into the great bearded face of Thun, Prince of the Lion Men. Thun lets his great sword fall as he sees Flash Gordon's white skin.
7: Who art thou, white-skinned youth? Speak, answer me before I cleave thy white body in pieces. Art thou a new kind of soldier of Ming the Merciless?
3: I am the sworn enemy of that fiend Emperor Ming of Mongo. He has captured a girl who is from the earth, like myself. I live only to rescue her.
7: An earthman, thou sayest?
3: Yes.
7: And an enemy of Ming the Merciless.
3: That's right. Tell me, are you friend or enemy?
7: I am Thun, prince of the Lion Men, hereditary enemies of the men of Mongo. If thou wilt accept me as thy friend, earthman, I will gladly join thee against me.
3: Here's my hand on its entrance, Thun.
7: Good. What is thy name, earthman?
3: I am called Flash Gordon upon the earth, your highness.
7: Call me Thun, friend, and I will call thee Flash.
3: Friend Thun, you know how we can gain admittance to the palace that we may rescue Dale Arden?
7: Come. I will show thee a secret way into the palace.
3: Ah, good.
7: The Emperor Ming is away pursuing my gyro fleet. We may be able to rescue the Earth Girl, or Ming returns.

0: Flash Gordon and his powerful newfound friend go first to the space gyro of Prince Thune, and there they gaze intently into the thought projector, in which they not only see Dale Arden the captive, but they also have revealed to them a secret way leading to the throne room of the palace. The secret passage is known as the Tunnel of Terror because of the deadly beasts which lie within its gloomy walls. Flash and his new friend Prince Thune finally find themselves within the palace. A door with great steel bolts stands before them.
1: Quick, Thune! This door must lead directly into the center of the palace.
2: From my palace, I should say that beyond this door is the great throne room of the Emperor Ming.
1: All right, then. Here we go. There. All right, Thune. It is the throne room.
2: Yes. This great statue before us is the god of death, which stands at the top of the altar steps, directly behind the throne of the Emperor.
1: Listen. Who, what's that?
2: By the great god Tao. It is royal wedding procession. Ming the Merciless taking another bride.
1: They're coming up the altar steps soon. Around the idol.
2: To look around the idol means death.
1: Thou must not. Come back. Come back, Flash. Soon. Save yourself. I'm going to the rescue of my Earth friend, Dale Arden. He's being forced into a marriage with Ming the Merciless.
2: Prince Thune of the Lion Men does not save himself at the expense of his friend. If thou must die, I will die fighting with thee.
1: Dale! This way, Dale! Dale! This way, Dale!
3: Down this passage, Earthmaid. As fast as thou canst run,
1: Quick, Thune. They're swarming up the altar steps. Help me topple the idol over on them. Now, one, two, three.
0: With a grinding crash, the giant idol topples over on the onrushing soldiers of Ming the Merciless, killing those in front and throwing into confusion the whole company. Flash Gordon and Prince Thune, with Dale between them, dash into the secret passage beneath the idol. The way becomes steeper. They slip. Down, down, 100 feet or more into a whirling underground river. They're swept along down a raging current and over the falls into a lake. With the powerful strokes of the champion swimmer, Flash sets out for the shore, towing Dale by the hair. They reach the shore, and as Flash reaches down to drag Dale to safety, he screams and disappears beneath the calm surface of the lake, clutched in two powerful green, scaly arms. With no thought of his own safety, Flash Gordon dives to Dale's rescue and finds an adventure stranger than any which has gone before. Follow the thrilling adventures of Flash Gordon and Dale Arden each Sunday in your Hearst Sunday newspaper. You will find them graphically portrayed in full-colored pictures in the Comic Weekly. Only in the Comic Weekly can you follow the escapades of the Captain Yammer Kid, those perennial rascals, or thrill to the adventures of King of the Royal Mountain. Only in the Comic Weekly can you enjoy the good, clean fun of Bringing Up Father, Billy the Toiler, Way Out West, The Little King, or in the language of his hillbilly friend, Go Clean Catawampus Over the Bodacious Goings-On of Barney Google. Your old friend Skippy and all his little pals are waiting for you in the Comic Weekly, along with Pinky, Molly, and Pat, in their great adventure story, Radio Patrol. Then there is H. Drummond, the Demon Aviator, Johnny Round the World, and many, many others. Be sure you get this big 32-page all-color Comic Weekly supplement with your copy of next Sunday's Hearst newspaper. And don't fail to listen again next week to the continuation of the amazing interplanetary adventures of Flash Gordon and...

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1: Kellogg's Pep, the build-up wheat cereal, invites you to rocket into the future with Tom Corbett, Space Cadet. Stand by to raise ship. Blast off minus 5, 4, 3, 2, 1... As roaring rockets blast off to distant planets and far-flung stars, we take you to the age of the conquest of space with

0: 100 million miles out in the cold, black depths of space, a small rocket scout blasts across the invisible path marking the orbit of Jupiter on course to Earth. In the narrow cylindrical cockpit forward near the nose of the silvery ship, the pilot transmits a routine teleceiver call across the void. And in a small metal hut on Mars, the sleepy-eyed operator shakes himself awake as the call crackles in his earphones.
1: Rocket Scout 4J9 from Space Station M5, go ahead.
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1: Position?
2: Crossing orbit of Jupiter, northwest quadrant, 5 degrees over plane of the ecliptic. Holding course, 160. Hey, what the blazes?
1: Parker, what's wrong with you?
2: Parker,
1: come in. Hello, Parker. Can you hear me? Parker. Rocket Scout 4J9 from Space Station M5. Come in. 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

0: the story, Captain Strong. 2 days ago, Captain Mitch Parker was inbound from Titan on the Earth Titan mail run. He made routine teleceiver contact with Space Station M5 on Mars to give position and standard data. Suddenly, contact was broken for some unknown reason. We haven't been able to raise him since.
1: Any search operations underway, Commander Arkwright?
0: Of course. I sent all patrol ships into the area immediately. Even pulled rocket liners and space freighters off orbit. But they haven't found a trace of Parker or his ship.
1: Well, it's only been 2 days, sir.
0: I realize that. But the ships that are looking for Parker now have to be released. I'm organizing a full-scale rescue operation to begin tomorrow. Do you think your cadet crew is experienced enough for an assignment like this?
1: For the Polaris crew, of course, sir.
0: It'll be a long and difficult search, Strong. Even dangerous.
1: Don't worry about them, sir. Tom Corbett, Astro, and Roger Manning are the best cadets in the academy. In spirit, teamwork, and cooperation, they excel at...
0: Excuse me, Strong.
1: Yes, sir.
2: Come in. Polaris unit reporting, sir.
1: Great Jupiter. Tom, what happened to you?
0: What happened to all of them? They look like they've been through a reaction chamber.
1: Well, Tom?
3: The officer of the day told us to report to you for disciplinary action, Commander Arkwright.
0: Disciplinary action? What's the charge?
3: We're charged with fighting and wrecking the furniture in our dormitory, sir.
0: I see. Well, Captain Strong, so this is your Polaris crew. Is this what you call teamwork, spirit, and cooperation?
1: Well, boys, I managed to square it with Commander Arkwright for you. He won't take any disciplinary action until this mission is over.
4: Oh, that's great, Captain Strong.
3: Swell. I knew you'd come through for us, Skipper.
1: But now I want to know what this is all about.
3: Why,
1: Who started it this time? Well, I'm waiting for an answer.
3: Sir, I think I can explain.
1: I'd be interested in something like that, Corbett. Well?
3: Astro and Roger had a difference of opinion, and I tried to settle it, and Roger disagreed with me, and Astro disagreed, too, and, well, I disagreed with both of them, and the next thing I knew, the bunk fell on Astro, and the table was knocked over, and...
1: And you just tore your uniform, and Roger happened to grow that black eye, and Astro accidentally cut his lip.
3: I guess so.
1: All right. Now get this, all of you. The next time I catch the three of you fighting, I'm going to make earthworms out of you. You'll do all your rocketeering in the mess hall with a bucket and mop. You understand?
5: Right, yes, sir.
1: All right. Dismissed.
4: Oh, what a crew.
1: Captain Strong here.
6: This is Commander Arkwright.
1: Oh, yes, sir.
6: Alert your crew for immediate blastoff.
1: Immediate? But I thought you said
6: that... The space freighters found a trace of reaction mass between Jupiter and the asteroid belt.
1: From Parker's ship?
6: No way of telling it. But if he jettisoned his fuel, he may be in serious trouble and completely helpless. You've got to work fast if you're going to save him.
7: We'll return to the exciting adventures of Tom Corbett, Space Cadet, in just a moment, so stand by.
8: Listen to this jet plane streak through the air. That's a Republic Thunderjet, up on a test flight. Jets like that are pioneers of the sky, leading the way to the air age of tomorrow. And the men who fly those jets are pioneers, too, blazing a trail for youth to follow. Would you be able to fly a jet? Well, maybe not right now, but you can build yourself up so that you'll be ready when the time comes. And one important thing to do right now is to have a good, nourishing breakfast every single morning with Kellogg Pep, the build-up wheat cereal. Then, while you're thinking about flying jets, you can be taking on the builder-upper food values that jet pilots must have to do a good job. So start now. Eat plenty of Kellogg's Pep. Get all the strength and muscle-building food values that Pep can give you. And say, when you taste that swell Pep flavor, you want a second bowlful. Ask Mom to get the better-than-ever build-up cereal, Kellogg's Pep. P-E-P. Pep. And listen for news about the swell prize you get in every package of Kellogg's Pep in just a few minutes.

0: and crew, we've cleared Earth's atmosphere on course to Asteroid Belt.
1: A giant search operation has begun. A search through the vast reaches of space for a missing rocket scout. And now, as the rocket cruiser Polaris blasts through the void at full space speed, Captain Strong briefs his cadet crew.
2: Now, according to the last report from Central Control, traces of reaction mass have been found near the asteroid belt. Mass that might have been jettisoned from Captain Parker's ship.
3: Jettisoned, Captain? Or would there have been a leak in the hull?
2: No, that remains to be seen. In any case, the Vega, the Hydra, and the three rocket destroyers are already tracking down the mass. We're going to take a shortcut.
3: What do you mean, shortcut, sir?
2: Corbett, if you were on a rocket scout ship and developed trouble, what would you do?
3: Well, if I couldn't repair it in space, I'd call for help.
2: You'd need it. Cut that, Manning. Now, if your communications were destroyed, what would you do?
3: Well, I'd try to set down somewhere and see if I could repair her.
2: Right. Now, wouldn't it be logical to assume that that's what Captain Parker did?
4: But where could he land, sir? The only space junk of any size around here is in the asteroid belt.
2: Right, Astro. And we're going to go through the asteroid belt and look for him.
5: Through it? Oh, brother, this is going to be rough.
2: Rough isn't the word, Manning, but I think it's our best bet.
4: I guess you're right, Captain.
3: If the ship can take it, we can, sir.
2: All right. You can relax for a while now. Maintain your usual 4-hour deck watches until we reach our search position. I'm going topside to contact Commander Arkwright for further orders. And, by the way, in case you don't remember, Academy regulations hold good on shipboard. No fighting.
3: Yes, sir.
5: Lucky thing for you guys.
4: What do you mean, Roger?
5: That no fighting order. I'd like to wrap you guys up good.
3: Oh, now listen, Roger. Have you still got that chip on your shoulder? Let's forget it. We were all off our orbit.
5: No, Junior, only you. We're all in the same unit, so I have to ride along with you. But that doesn't mean I like
4: Why, you big sorehead?
3: Hold it, Astro. Look, for the last time, Roger, you're making too much of this. Astro didn't mean what he said, and neither did I. So how about shaking hands and forgetting it?
4: If Tom is willing, so am I.
5: Fellas, I got a hot space flash for you. Go blow your jets.

0: 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Check in.
1: Radar bridge, aye.
0: How are we doing, Manning?
1: Moving into the asteroid belt, sir. Pretty thick out there. My scatter screen's lit up like a Christmas tree.
0: Don't worry about the small pieces of space junk. We can shed those. It's the big stuff we have to avoid.
1: But don't worry, sir. I can play tag with these asteroids all day.
0: Now, don't get smart, Manning. One of those chunks of iron can rip a hole in our side and tear us apart. End transmission. Now, Tom, call Astro. Tell him to cut down to 1/4.
2: Aye, sir. Control deck to power deck.
1: Power deck, aye.
2: Astro, cut space speed 1/4. We're going to cut straight across the asteroid belt.
1: 1/4 space speed, aye.
0: Well, Tom, turn on the magnoscope and watch every passing asteroid big enough to hold a spaceship.
2: Aye, sir.
0: We're taking a long chance on a slim hope.
1: Radar bridge control deck. There's a big one bearing down on us. Shift steering vanes 2.2 starboard, 1 degree up.
2: Hear that, Astro?
1: Got it, Tom.
2: Steering vanes set. Give us a short blast, Astro.
1: Back to...
2: There she goes, sir. We missed her.
0: Get a good look at it, Tom.
2: Yes, sir. There was no ship on that space, hobo.
1: They're coming fast, Captain Strong. Two of them bearing down on us. You'll have to walk a tightrope between them. Hold steering vanes 1.6 to port.
0: Steering vanes set. Blast away, Astro.
1: Hang on.
0: That was a little too close.
2: No rocket ship on either one of those babies, sir.
0: Oh, this is a space-happy thing to do, but... No, we're too deep in it now to turn back. I'm risking 4 lives and a rocket cruiser on a 1,000,000-to-1 shot.
2: If we find Captain Parker, it'll be worth it, sir.
0: Sure, but will our luck hold out?

0: Atlantic. Here comes the daddy of them all. Swing her away. 12.4 degrees to port, 5 degrees up.
1: 12.4 degrees to port, 5 degrees up. Astro, don't spare the neutrons. A long blast this time.
0: Hold tight. Opening up. Here comes another one. We can't duck this one. Brace yourself for crash. Brace yourself!

0: Tom. Tom.
1: Oh.
0: Are you all right?
1: I'm seeing stars of the fifth magnitude.
0: Yeah, I'm seeing a few myself. You better call Astro and Roger.
1: Aye, sir. Control deck to power deck. Check in.
2: Check in? I'm ready to check out.
1: Astro's okay, sir.
0: All right, Astro. Go over the power deck for damage.
2: Aye, sir.
1: Control deck to radar bridge. Check in. Any damage up there?
2: Now, that's a real intelligent question. We get clobbered up by a meteor and he asks if there's any damage. Tell the skipper all our communications are out. Scanners, teleceiver, radar scopes, everything.
1: You're kidding.
2: No, I'm not. So it looks like we're sitting pretty, doesn't it? Flying through the asteroid belt, completely blind.
3: Well, boys, I've checked the ship completely. Outside of the blackout on the radar bridge, we're still in one piece.
4: Yeah, but how about that blackout, sir? We're sitting ducks for every piece of space junk in the belt.
3: Well, not since we've cut our power, Roger. We're drifting in a steady orbit now, along with all the other space junk. Chances are we won't be hit, unless we try to break out.
5: Yeah, but if we don't break out, Skipper, we'll drift around in this junkyard forever. We can't even call for help.
3: Well, the damage is to the antenna and the main power relay. The relay can be fixed up inside the ship, but the antenna means a trip outside on the hull.
4: Oh, brother, nothing I like better than waltzing around in space.
3: Well, start practicing right now, then, Roger. You, Astro, and I are going outside. Tom, you'll stay in here and work on the relay.
1: Aye, aye, sir.
3: All right. Suit up, boys, and meet me in the airlock in 2 minutes.
6: Here, Roger. Let me help you with your helmet.
4: Don't bother. I can do it myself.
6: All right, hotshot. Have it your way.
4: And listen, you be careful you don't fall off the hull. I don't feel like fishing you out of space.
7: All right, boys. Now that you've got your fish poles on, check your oxygen tanks for twice normal pressure.
6: Oxygen check. Okay, sir.
7: Okay, here too, sir.
6: Right. Let's go. Open the portal, Astro. Inner portal closed, sir.
7: Equalize pressure.
6: Pressure equalized, sir.
7: Open the outer portal, Manning.
8: Aye, sir.
7: Let's open, go. Sir. Hook up your static lines as soon as you're on the hull. And remember, keep your magnetic boots flat against the hull.

0: Castro. Manning, check in.
1: What do you want, Junior?
0: What's taking so long? What's going on out there, Roger?
1: We're playing marbles with these pieces of space junk. Go back to your beauty nap and don't bother us.
2: Hand me that wrench, Astro, and those adapters.
3: Right, sir. But what's happened to all the space junk? Seems awful empty out here.
2: Yeah, we may have drifted through the worst of it.
3: Well, I don't know. It's too quiet after all the battering we took.
2: Hand me that number three adapter, Astro.
3: Yes, sir. You know, I'll never get used to working upside down like this and not falling off.
2: Yeah, free fall has its advantages. And one of them is having no weight.
4: Getting strong. Astro, get down, quick! Here comes a meteor! Get down!
3: By the craters of Luna, that was a close one.
2: Yes, too close. Now listen, Manning, if you'd stop gassing so much and keep your eyes peeled with... Roger.
3: Captain Strong, the static line is torn. Look, he's off the ship. He's drifting out into space.
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0: the hull of the rocket cruiser Polaris making emergency repairs in space, Roger Manning is suddenly swept off and sent spinning helplessly into the void.
1: Look, Captain Strong. There he goes, drifting down along the hull.
2: Listen, Astro. Call Tom. Quick. Tell him to bring out a body jet. Hurry. I'm going down to the fins. Maybe I can catch him.
1: Right, sir. Hello, Tom. Tom, come in.
3: Right here, Astro. How's it going?
1: Listen, Roger's been knocked off the ship. He's drifting out in space.
3: Great jumping Jupiter.
1: Captain Strong wants you to bring out a body jet.
3: Oh, no. By the time I suit up and get out there with a body jet, Roger will be out of sight. We'll never find him.
1: What else can we do?
3: Wait. I've got an idea. I'm going to maneuver the ship toward him.
1: You're what?
3: Hang on out there. I'm firing up our rocket.
1: Oh, brother. Spaceman's luck, pal.

0: Who fired our rockets?
1: Tom did, sir. He's maneuvering the ship toward Roger. He figures it's Roger's only chance.
0: Well, that's risky. He might fry Roger in the exhaust blast. No, but maybe it's the better gamble.
1: Better hold on, sir. I'm starting to cut around.
0: Hello, Tom. Come in.
2: Aye, aye, sir.
0: Watch your heading. Don't over-control or you'll spin us completely around.
2: Doing my best.
0: Now, ease off now. Hold her straight and level as you can. You're heading right for Roger.
2: You and Astro have to get him on the first pass, sir.
0: I know. And we'll do it. You've cut your power. Now, let her drift.
2: Right, sir.
3: Captain Strong, we're going to miss him. We're going to miss him by at least 10 feet.
0: Blast it. Tom, quick.
1: Oh, wait a minute, sir. Play out my static line. I'm going to push off and try to grab him.
0: Wait, Astro.
1: Hang on to my line, sir.

0: How's Roger now, Captain Strong? Will he be okay?
1: Yes, Tom, he'll be all right. Just suffering from shock. Those blood pills will fix him up fine.
0: Hey, he's coming out of it.
2: What's going on here? What am I doing in this bunk?
0: You were knocked off the ship, Roger.
3: Me? Uh-huh, and we had to fish you out of space.
2: Ah, you're full of meteor dust.
1: Well, it's the truth, Manning. If it hadn't been for Tom and Astro, you'd be a part of the asteroid belt now. Just another piece of space junk.
2: Yeah, I suppose I would. And Tom and Astro, they...
1: That's right, Manning. Now, you just rest there. I'm going topside and start plotting our course out of here. Tom, Astro, you stay with him.
2: I don't need anybody staying with me. I'm okay.
1: You're not getting out of that bunk. We need all personnel in top condition. But don't forget, we still have to find Captain Parker. I'll see you later, boys.
0: You want something, Roger?
2: No, just, well, tell me something.
0: Yeah?
2: What did we have that fight about?
1: Uh-oh, here we go again.
0: Does it make that much difference, Roger?
2: No, that's what I was driving at. It doesn't make any difference at all. And, well, I'm not very good at saying these things, but what you guys did for me and all, I,
3: Cut it out, will you, Manning? You'll have me crying.
0: Yeah. Relax and act natural, will you?
2: Go blow your jets.
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0: Tom Corbett, Space Cadet, starring Frankie Thomas, can also be seen on television and appears in the comic sections of many of America's leading newspapers. 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Featured in the cast are Al Markham as Astro, Jan Merlin as Roger Manning, and Edward Bryce as Captain Strong. Today's program was written by Jack Weinstock and Willie Gilbert, directed by Drex Hines. Jackson Beck speaking.
1: Kellogg's Raisin Bran has a secret. Kellogg's Raisin Bran has a secret.
2: And what a secret! In Kellogg's Raisin Bran, the tasty raisins are dipped in honeycomb. That means plumper, more tender raisins, along with delicious golden crisp bran flakes, both fruit and cereal, all in one box. And no other raisin brand but Kellogg's gives you the tender goodness of raisins dipped in honeycomb. That's Kellogg's secret. So for your breakfast, make sure you get Kellogg's, because
1: Kellogg's Raisin Bran has a secret.
2: This program has come to you from New York. This is ABC, the American Broadcast.
3: Once upon a time there was an engineer.
4: Choo-choo Charlie was his name, we hear.
3: He had an engine and he sure had fun. He used good and plenty candy to make his train run.

0: upon a time there was an engineer.
1: Choo-choo Charlie was his name, we hear.
0: He had an engine and he sure had fun. He used good and plenty candy to make his train run.
2: Charlie says, love my good and plenty. Charlie says, really ring the bell. Charlie says, love my good and plenty. Don't know any other candy that I love so well.
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0: Mutual Broadcasting System presents Quiet Please, which is written and directed by Willis Cooper and which features Ernest Chappell. 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
1: Excuse me. It's dark in here. I can't find a doggone light. Where's the lights?
2: There aren't any lights, John H.
1: Who's that?
2: It's me.
1: What'd you say about the lights?
2: I said there aren't any lights.
1: Well, there's got to be.
2: Not in here, John H.
1: Well, isn't this Studio 15?
2: You kidding? This is the morgue.
1: That was last night. I think it was a dream. I remember I went to bed early because I had to get up so early this morning to get that stuff to Ted before he takes off for California. I drank a bottle of ginger ale with some lemon juice. I read Variety for about 15 minutes. Then I went to sleep. Must have been no later than 10:30. Then this happened. You know how it is sometimes when you get in a dream and you don't think you're dreaming, and when you wake up, you wonder whether it happened or not? Well, I was walking down the hall to Studio 15 for this broadcast, and when I went in, it was all dark. And I stumbled around trying to find the lights, and I hit my shin on something. And then this voice in the dark talked to me.
2: You kidding? This is the morgue.
1: I'll be darned if I can figure it out. I think it was a dream, all right. But my shin hurts where I barked it. It's all black and blue. I woke up, and I lay there quite a while. You know, half dopey, trying to figure it out. I turned the lights on finally, and I was right there in my room with my shin hurting me. I know I hadn't been out of bed because I was all wound up in the covers. And I couldn't get back to sleep again. You know how it is? You have a nightmare and you're afraid to go back to sleep because you might have another one, a worse one. Well, listen. I was just lying there in my own room with the lights on, looking at the ceiling and trying to think. And it began to get dark. No, the lights didn't go out. I could see the lights, but it was dark. Everything just sort of faded, like in a movie, you know? And pretty soon it was black dark. I tried to get up, but I couldn't. And I just lay there, flat on my back, in the dark and the silence, and I was scared.
3: Doesn't he look nice?
4: Beautiful.
3: He's got that blue and white shirt on that I gave him.
4: I wish I could have got that tie from him in time. I always liked that tie.
3: And it is pretty. He certainly looks nice.
4: Certainly does.
1: Look, will you two please get out of my room?
3: What you say, John H?
1: I said get out of my room.
3: Why, this isn't your room, John H.
1: Now, look.
4: Of course it isn't.
1: Now, look, if I have to get up and chase you out of here.
3: Right, John H. You know you can't get off.
4: Of course you can't.
3: You're dead, John H.
1: And then it got, well, undark. And pretty soon it was just the same as it was before I fell asleep. If I did fall asleep. Look, I'm a hard-headed guy, even if I do work on supernatural radio shows. You don't want to believe this stuff. You go nutty. Only, well, sometimes I always sleep in pajamas. Both halves. I put on my pajamas when I went to bed last night. Red and white striped Textron. Yeah. Well, when I woke up, or when it got undark again, I was wearing a blue and white shirt I never saw in my life. And I was wearing a hand-painted Countess Mara necktie that I never saw before either. So this is too good. Somebody's playing funny jokes on me. I love practical jokers. In a pig's eye, I do. Radio's full of practical jokers. All sorts of bum gags, like Don Amici used to do when he was a radio actor. You used to be reading a commercial, giving a this or that. Don would come up behind you and start to take your coat off. Well, you know you can't stop. You're on the air and you have to make with this thing. So you'd wiggle around. The first thing, you'd have your coat. Then he'd unbutton your suspender buttons. Take off your necktie. You can't do a thing but keep that old smile in your voice and go about locked in goodness and please, Mrs. Housewife, buy the large economy size and holding onto your pants with one hand, and it's all very, very funny. Especially if the sponsor's sitting there in the booth looking at you. So I say to myself, some practical joker. Only I add a couple of adjectives to that. Only thing is, how did he get the lights to go out? I lie there a while, and I think, and I try to figure it out. And I shut my eyes, I guess. Anyway, when I open them, it was dark again. I am walking around in the dark. And the ground is springy underfoot. There's a cool wind blowing. What are those things? Those white things? Why, they look like gravestones. They are gravestones.
5: Will you stand to one side, please, Johnny?
1: Excuse me.
5: I gotta get to work, see? This is an extra special rush job. I gotta get it done right away. Did you say something, Johnny?
1: I was just gonna ask you, what is this place?
5: My goodness, John H., this is a cemetery.
1: Cemetery?
5: Certainly. Would you move your foot a little?
1: What am I doing in a cemetery?
5: What do people usually do in a cemetery, John H.?
1: What are you doing?
5: Me? I'm just chiseling your name on this gravestone.
1: And there it was, laid out in chalk on the gravestone. John H. And I shut my eyes. When I opened up again, I was lying on my bed. Well, you know what people mean when they say their mind reels. Oh, boy, I do. I rubbed my eyes, and I felt like sand on my fingers. It wasn't sand, though. It was marble dust. Brother, I was shivering. This kind of nightmare is a little too real. And the telephone rang. And so I got up to answer it. Mind you, I was awake. Well, I know I was. Well, the lights were on. I got up and I picked up the receiver. And I said, hello? Hello?
6: Sure is too bad, isn't it?
7: Sure is. I never heard of such a thing.
1: Hello. Hello.
6: Poor old John H.
1: This is John H. Hello.
7: Poor old L, I'd say. It's tougher on him than on John H.
6: L? L who?
7: L April. You know, the sound effects man.
6: Oh, I didn't know his name.
1: Who is this? Hello.
7: Yes, he feels pretty awful about it.
6: Well, I should think he would.
1: Who is?
6: Killing a man.
7: He didn't mean to, you dope.
6: I know it, but just the same, poor old John H.
7: He didn't know it was loaded. I mean, loaded with bullets. Matter of fact, there was just the one bullet.
6: One was enough.
7: Right on the air, too.
6: Yeah. I bet that was the first time a radio audience ever heard a real killing.
7: Yeah.
1: Hello. I want to know who this is.
6: What about his commercials? You know?
7: John H., you mean?
6: Yeah.
7: Well, I'm auditioning for the big one tomorrow.
6: You are?
7: Yeah, they called me this morning.
6: Gee, I wonder if I could get in on that.
7: Well, I don't know. I'm pretty sure they're going to pick me.
6: I think I'll try anyway. Sure you won't mind?
7: No. Oh, no.
6: Well, I'll see you. As poor old John H.
7: Yeah, too bad, wasn't it? So long.
8: Who is that? Hello? Hello, hello.
9: Yes, sir?
8: You got me in on a crossed wire or something.
9: Oh, no, sir.
8: Well, when you rang me, I picked up the phone
9: well,
8: and...
9: Well, I'm sorry, sir, but I didn't ring you.
8: What?
9: Well, I haven't had a call for you all evening.
8: That wasn't a nightmare. Or a dream. That happened. Even if the operator did say she didn't ring me. Whoever it was playing a joke on me, they fixed it with the operator so she'd say that. Didn't they? All right, that's the way I figured it, too. So, this was about 11:30. At 12:30, the manager of the hotel called me on the phone.
6: I hate to wake you up at this hour of the night, John H., but I thought maybe radio registry or somebody might have called you and couldn't get you, see? And I know how important it is for people on the radio to get their calls. And...
8: What are you talking about?
6: Why, I just thought you might want to call registry and see if they've been trying to get you, see?
8: I don't get it.
6: Oh, excuse me. See, something happened to our telephones about 10 o'clock and nobody's been able to get a call in or out of the hotel since then.
8: Maybe my practical jokers might have got to the manager, too. But this morning when I came downstairs, I found he wasn't kidding. The phones had been out for 2.5 hours. Something blew up on the switchboard or something. Well, that's carrying a practical joke an awful long ways, isn't it? Yeah. Oh, that's one night I won't forget, believe me. Yeah, but I gotta stop this kind of talk. And this kind of thinking. I will forget it. Heck, it was probably a lot of nightmares. I'm going to stop drinking ginger ale before I go to bed. Well, anyway, I saw Ted and gave him the stuff and he got away to California okay. I sort of had a hunch that if this was a gag, Ted might have had a hand in it. So I made a few cracks, but he didn't give it a tumble, you know, like he would if he'd had anything to do with it. He can go just so far with a gag and then he can't keep his face straight. But he didn't fall for any of my hints at all. So, man, I gotta forget it. But just for laughs, when I see that Al April, I'm gonna make him show me that sound effects pistol. Believe me. So then I went and did my commercial. The guy from the agency was there. He had the renewal of my contract with him, so... Well, anyway, after I signed it and he signed it, I'm not going to hold auditions for my job tomorrow. So, like they say on the radio, here we are at the bottom of the well. This is no dream. This is the hallway that goes down to Studio 15. Yeah, there's Miss Rose. Hello, Miss Rose. Through the door. There's the drinking fountain on the left. And the lights are turned down. It's bright. Yeah, early today. I'm going to be here early so I can talk to Al April and look at that sound effects gun. I'm not dreaming now. Got it. 15.
10: I got your note and I came right over.
8: Note? What note?
10: The note you wrote me to meet you here tonight.
8: Well, I didn't write any note.
10: Why, you certainly did. I've got it right here in my briefcase. Yeah, got it right here.
8: I don't know what you're talking about, mister.
10: Just a second. Oh, my goodness, I don't seem to have it after all. But I'm here, so that's all that matters, isn't it?
8: What'd you say your name is?
10: D.
8: Well, what'd you want? I'm on the air just a little while.
10: Oh, it won't take long, Johnny. I've got the catalog right here. And you can pick one out in no time. About how high do you want to go?
8: What'd you say your name is again?
10: D. Ah, here's the catalog.
8: How do you spell it?
10: Spell what?
8: Your name.
10: Oh, D-E-A-T-H. Shall we sit down here at the table where I can spread out the catalog?
8: Listen, Mr. Deeth, or whatever your name is, this gag has gone just about far enough.
10: Why, what gag, Johnny?
8: Your gag, my friend's gag. I'm tired of it. Suppose you scram.
10: What do you...

0: out far enough.
1: Why, what gag, Johnny?
2: Your gag. My friend's gag. I'm tired of it. Suppose you scram.
1: What are you talking about, Johnny? I don't indulge in gags. Not in my business.
2: And what is your business, Mr. Death, pronounced Deep?
1: I don't know whether you're trying some of your radio humor on me, Johnny. You drag me all the way down from the Bronx to let you pick out a coffin.
2: A coffin?
1: You think I'm in the grocery business?
2: Listen,
1: now, this one here, you wouldn't want. Man as well-known and prosperous as you, Johnny. You wouldn't want to be found dead in this one. No, sir, you wouldn't be found dead in it. Hey?
2: Look, Buster, I don't want a coffin.
1: Then why did you sign an order for one and pay a substantial down payment?
2: I didn't.
1: All right, all right. Well, let's get this settled. This model, 23, codename Tired. This will set you back $4.41.23. Tax included, of course.
2: I don't want it.
1: Something a little more expensive, perhaps, eh? Here's a dandy. Codename Sleepy. Solid rosewood. Well, practically solid. 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
2: I don't want it.
1: Okay. Okay. Ah. Well, what do you know about this for a coincidence?
2: Huh?
1: By George, I didn't know this model was in the book. Look at that.
2: What?
1: Look at the code name.
2: Code name? John H.
1: Man, is that a job? You know, I haven't seen this model yet. Look how it's streamlined. Plastics, too. The latest thing. Real built-in factory-engineered dependability. Finest model we've ever made. And look, it's fireproof. And that coincidence about the code name, the John H. You know what, John H.? You'll be the very first user of this latest model. Stand up.
2: What for?
1: My goodness, this is a made-to-measure job, John H. Nothing too good for you famous radio people. Stand right up there. That's it. Now, let me see. Dimension A. My, you have broad shoulders, don't you? Now, let me put this down. There.
2: Listen, mister, please,
1: I'm going to get it absolutely right, John H. I tell you, I can hardly wait to see you in it. Stand still.
2: Listen, this has gone far enough.
1: Just hold the tape, Major. Now, let me see. 3 inches above your head. Now, 6 feet, 4 inches. I didn't realize you were that tall, John H. How much do you weigh?
2: Well, let's see. I've lost 17 pounds since I went on the diet.
1: My, my. You must tell me about that. If we have time. 17 pounds, and that makes it...
2: 191.
1: Oh, my gracious, I can save you a little money then. The oversized models carry a 4% discount, you see. Little ones are harder to make. You're very fortunate, John H. Now, the plaque on the lid. See here?
2: Yeah.
1: Now, well, we can engrave that with any lodge emblem or, you know. Now, you an odd fellow or a moose or anything like that? You are a big fellow, and I suppose you could say in slang that you're a big moose. Get it?
2: No. The only thing I belong to is the lambs.
1: Lambs? Lambs. Oh, my, John H., I really don't think we could do that. You see, we carry all the well-known emblems in stock, but the lambs, we'd have to have that engraved, and I'm terribly afraid there won't be time.
2: Huh?
1: Oh, you said it was a rush job, remember? Matter of fact, it's tonight, isn't it?
2: What's tonight?
1: When you ought to be killed. If I remember correctly, you said in your note with the order that a sound effects pistol was...
2: Mr. Deep. Did I write that?
1: Well, I couldn't swear to it in court, of course, John H., but somebody wrote it, and your name was signed to it.
2: Well, look, I'll write my name.

0: Is that the signature?
1: Absolutely identical, John H. Yes, sir, absolutely identical. I remember the curlicues on the H.
0: I don't understand.
1: It's perfectly simple. You're going to die, and you need a respectable, refined, late model coffin, that's all.
0: Are you sure I'm going to die?
1: Cheer up, John H. Of course you're going to.
0: You know, I heard that before.
1: Yeah, it's all over town.
0: Tonight?
1: That's what you said.
0: By a shot from a sound effects pistol.
1: I saw it in your own handwriting.
0: How did I know, Mr. D?
1: I'm sure I don't know, Johnny.
0: Isn't there any way out of it?
1: Don't ask me. I'm just a salesman. And you're just a customer. Not that I don't enjoy listening to you on the radio, Johnny. I really do. And I must say that you're going to be a great loss to the art, science, profession, what do you call it?
0: It's a living.
1: A living. And now it's a dying. Mustn't mind my little jokes, John H. I'm an inveterate joker.
0: Is this one of your jokes?
1: Oh, no, John H. This is strictly business. Now, did you want to give me a check for the remainder now?
0: Well,
1: I think possibly that'd be wisest, considering that, well, you know how long it takes to get money out of an estate.
0: Now, look, what if I don't die?
1: Oh, I wouldn't worry about that.
0: Well, what if I don't?
1: Well, you will eventually, John H., and at least we'd have time to engrave anything you wanted on the plaque.
0: Mm-hmm.
1: So, excuse me. Is this the gentleman that's going to shoot you?
0: Huh? Oh. Hello, Al.
2: Hi, John H. Well, you get killed again tonight.
0: I do, huh?
2: Says here you do.
0: How do I get killed this time, Al?
2: Get shot.
0: I see. Excuse me, Mr. D.
1: Certainly. Is he the one?
0: He's the sound man. Al April.
1: Huh? Huh? Very interesting.
0: Say, Al.
2: Yeah?
0: You ever have any accidents with those guns?
2: No. How could you?
0: I don't know.
2: What kind of accidents?
0: Really shooting somebody.
2: With these things? No. Look, in the first place, they're loaded with blanks. In the second place, there ain't any place for the bullet to come out, if there was one. And in the third place, I always shoot him at the floor. So, how could I shoot somebody?
0: I was just wondering.
1: You know, I always wondered how you do sound effects on the air. This is most interesting.
0: This is Mr. Deeth, Al.
2: How are you, Mr. Deeth? Your face looks familiar. You in radio?
1: Oh, my, no. I'm a salesman.
2: Oh.
0: Can I look at the guns, Al?
2: Sure.
0: Which one you going to use on the show?
2: This one. Say, what's the matter with you, John H.?
0: I'm a little nervous, I guess, Al.
2: Thought you was on the wagon.
0: Well, I am. I'm just a little nervous, I guess. Let's see the bullets.
2: They're not bullets. Blanks.
0: The blanks.
2: Here.
0: How do you load it?
2: Give it to me. There.
0: Can I shoot it?
2: Sure. What do you want to shoot it for?
0: Well, I got to make sure of something.
1: John H., you sure he's going to be shot tonight?
0: Yeah, that's right, Al. I just want to test out these shells.
2: Well, that's silly because... Oh, go ahead. But don't point it at me.
0: Well, I thought you said you couldn't shoot anybody with it.
2: Well, you know, the wadding. It stings, kind of.
0: You'd use these same shells on the show, huh?
2: Sure. What you scared of?
0: I got a hunch, Al.
2: Well, those are the same shells I'll use on the show. Go ahead and shoot. I'm going to get set up.
0: Okay, Al. You ask for it.
2: Hey, don't point that gun at me. Doggone it. Hey, I told you about that wadding. It stings, doggone it.
0: I'm sorry, Al.
2: You shot me.
1: Why, John H., you killed him.
0: That's right. So I'm not going to die after all. Take your coffins and get out of here.
1: Why, don't be silly, John H. Of course you're going to die.
0: I am not.
1: Why, certainly you are. You murdered poor Al in cold blood, and they'll send you to the electric chair.
0: Yeah? How are they going to do that? They won't have any witnesses except you.
1: Why, John H., how foolish. What about the people listening to you on the radio? Goodness, John H., don't you know you're on the air?

0: The title of the Quiet Please story you have listened to is A Night to Forget. Willis Cooper writes and directs Quiet Please, and John H., the man who spoke to you, was Ernest Chappell.
1: And James Monks played Mr. Deef. Al April was played by Murray Forbes. And the sound effects on the show were played by Al April. Others in the cast were Jack Tyler, Kermit Murdoch, Lon Clark, and Polly Cole. Original music for Quiet Please, as usual, is played by Albert Berman. Now for a word about next week's Quiet Please, here's our writer-director, Willis Cooper.
2: Tonight's show is the 40th in the series of Quiet Please. Next week, for the 41st, I think I'll call the show after the name of our series. Let's call it Quiet Please.
1: And so, until next week at this same time, and Quiet Please, I am quietly yours, Ernest Chappell.

0: 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Snap, pull, peel. It's that easy. 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

0: Gunn of the International Secret Police.
1: Hello.

0: with the octopus on the eve of sending his ultimatum of world conquest to the governments of the earth, and ready to follow up his demands with his terrible death ray machine, the secret police managed to reach their plane in the jungle near Lake Kivu and take off for Leopoldville, where they plan to leave Mr. Buchanan. They are almost at their destination now, and we find Barney at the shortwave radio trying to reach either the Emir of Kano or one of the outposts of the French Foreign Legion to warn them of the octopus's plans.
1: It's no use, Clint. I can't raise anything on this set but static. Kano's the nearest station that can do us any good, and I can't get through to him at all.
2: Well, if you can't, you can, Barney. Maybe we can reach them from Leopoldville. The government has a very powerful set there.
1: But supposing the octopus is checking all government calls. With that plan of world conquest in his bean, he's apt to, you know.
2: I know, but we'll have to risk that. It might be best if we do call Kano or the Legion outpost from Leopoldville. I want the regular operator to do it, to give the warning. And if the octopus should listen in, though he'll know the authorities are suspicious of him, he won't be as alarmed as if he knew we were still alive.
1: That's right. He knows that the secret police are the only ones who know about his death ray machine, and he thinks we're out of the picture.
2: That's right. So turn the set off. No use using up the juice when you can't bring anything in. We'll be in Leopoldville very shortly.
1: Okay. Want me to take the controls for a while?
2: No, thanks. I'll set it down. You might go back and see how Mr. Buchanan's getting along, though. You should be getting a reaction from that quinine you gave him right after we took off.
1: Yeah, I'll go back and take a look. If you need anything, just give a yell.
2: Don't you worry. I will.
3: You're the one who generally does the yelling, pal.
1: Yeah, okay, wise guy. It's pretty cocky. Because he's getting close to the kill, that's why. He always gets extra edgy then.
4: Here comes Barney now, Mr. Buchanan. You remember him?
5: You forget speed. Mr. Dunlap was wearing a gorilla skin the last time I saw him.
1: That's right. But you're looking a lot better, Mr. Buchanan. I see that quinine worked all right.
5: Yes, thank you. I'm feeling much better.
6: I believe the fever has just about run its course, Barney.
1: Yes, well. Then all he has to do when he's grounded is fatten up a little and he'll be as good as new, huh?
4: That's about right.
5: I can never repay you boys for what you've done for me.
1: Oh, forget it, pal. It was swell finding you. We just about given up hope of that, but we were going to go ahead with what you started, catch up with the octopus.
5: I hope that you can finish the job, sir. I stand ready to help you in any way I can.
1: Well, you get stronger on your pins before you try to help us, Mr. Buchanan. There's nothing you can do in the way of helping us in the actual arrest anyway, but you're going to be a darned important witness against the octopus.
5: Yes, I have all details of how the Atlantean Syndicate began and how the other stockholders and myself have been swindled out of thousands of dollars. I'll write it all out for you.
1: Fine and dandy. But you better not talk anymore right now. You're pretty weak.
6: That is right, Senor Buchanan. Rest as much as you can, for soon you will have plenty of opportunity to talk.
4: Yeah. And you want to feel pretty good when we land in Leopoldville. You're going to see your wife again, you know.
5: Yes. Poor Mary. She must have worried all the weeks I've been held prisoner.
1: And how she's been worried. But that'll soon be over because we'll be in Leopoldville any time now.
7: Well, here we are. It's your wife's bungalow, Mr. Buchanan. I'll go in first and pave the way for your coming, so there won't be too much of a shock for her.
5: Thank you, but before I go in, I want to get up on my feet. Mary mustn't see me on a stretcher.
6: What are you, strong enough to walk, senor?
5: Well, if you and Barney will support me, yes, Carlos.
1: You know best. We'll help you up when Clint gives us the come on signal.
7: Fine. Wait here until I call.
4: Okay, Clint.
8: Who's there?
2: Clint Barlow, Mrs. Buchanan.
8: Mr. Barlow.
7: I keep back all of you, so she won't see you when she opens the door.
4: See, Clint.
8: Oh, Mr. Barlow, you're back. You've had news of my husband.
7: Yes, Mrs. Buchanan. Good news.
8: Oh, he's alive.
7: Yes. We found him in the jungle, near Lake Kivu.
8: Oh, you found him? Then you must have brought him with you.
7: Yes, but I wanted to tell you before you saw him.
8: Oh, where is he? Where is he?
7: All right. Come on in, boys.
4: Hello, Mrs. Buchanan.
8: John.
5: Mary.
8: Oh, John.
7: All right. Take him over there at the couch, fellas.
1: Check.
8: Oh, my dear. What have they done to you?
1: Now, he's going to be all right, Mrs. Buchanan. He's kind of weak now, but another few days and he'll be up and around again.
7: Easy now. Let him down, easy.
8: Here, I'll bring a pillow.
5: Fine. Thank you very much.
8: Oh, Mr. Barlow, all of you, how can I ever thank you?
7: Oh, don't you try, Mrs. Buchanan. We're just as glad to have found your husband as you are to see him. And right now, we're going to leave you two alone because there'll be plenty you want to talk over.
5: But you will return?
7: Yes, as soon as we attend to our business here with the Belgian administrator. And meantime, I'll send a doctor over for you, Mr. Buchanan.
1: Yeah, he can give you a shortcut to licking your weight in wildcats.
7: And meantime, don't let him talk too much, Mrs. Buchanan.
8: Oh, no. It's enough to have him here after all these hopeless weeks.
7: Yes. Well, come along, fellas. We've got plenty to do between now and the time we leave here.
8: Oh, John, my dearest, I'm so thankful to have you back again. My prayers have been granted.
1: Well, we did our good deed for the day. Now what?
7: Well, I'm going back to the Belgian administrator's office, Barney, and see if I can get a shortwave message through to the Emir of Kano.
1: Mm-hmm.
7: And, Carlos, you come with me.
9: See, Clint.
4: And what about us?
7: Well, you and Barney go back to the plane and see that we get the fuel and water we ordered. We'll take off as soon as I can get that message through. Or before, if it's impossible to talk to Connell.
1: You're going back to see Buchanan, ain't you?
7: Yes, but not for long. In the first place, the man isn't strong enough to do much talking. And in the second place, we've got to catch the octopus before we can start prosecution.
6: Still, there may be something Senor Buchanan can tell us that will aid us in capturing the octopus.
7: We'll see when we go back. But I want that plane ready for an instant takeoff, Barney.
1: Say, it'll be so ready that we'll have to anchor it to hold it down.
7: That's the spirit. Let's see now. What time is it? It'll take at least an hour to clean up my business with the administrator and talk to Kano. So, let's say, meet back here in an hour and a half. That'll give us all plenty of time to do what we have to do.
1: Okay, we'll be here.
7: Yeah, and see that you are. Because the sooner we start for the Sahara, the more lives we may save. So come on, let's get going.
10: Will you have anything more, Mr. Dunlap?
1: Oh, thanks, no, Mrs. Buchanan. For the first time in months, I can honestly say that I've had too much to eat. And was it swell?
10: Well, I hope Mr. Barlow and the others come soon while things are still hot.
1: They should be here now. The time limit's up, and Clint's never late when something important's up. Oh, you sure picked a great cook when you picked a wife, Mr. Buchanan.
5: Yes, and do you know, Barney, I'd almost forgotten it.
1: Huh? How could you ever forget that?
5: Well, as you know, I'm considered a wealthy man.
1: Yeah, and how?
5: As my good fortune grew, so did the servant list, and Mary did no more cooking until we came down here.
10: Yes, when we came to Leopoldville, I put my foot down and insisted on doing the cooking, at least. The native servants could do the other work. But I took charge of the kitchen and just loved it.
1: Well, with food like that, I can see where it'll be no time at all until your husband's up and around again.
5: Yes, indeed. I'm anxious to watch Speed eat your pie, dear. He'll appreciate it after living off the land for so long.
1: Yeah, and monkeys. Oh.
10: You say that Speed went to the government offices to meet Mr. Barlow?
1: Yeah, after the plane was tended to, he decided to walk down and meet the others. We had some time to kill, and he thought Lucky might like the exercise after being cooped up in the plane for so long. But me, I came here, and am I glad.
5: That must be the others now.
1: Yeah, I'll open the door.
7: Oh, you beat us back, huh, Barney?
1: You bet. And have I been making use of my time?
7: Oh, you're eating again.
1: Hmm? What do you mean again?
7: You should have said yet, Clint.
1: Hey, what is this?
7: Never mind. Here's the important thing. I talked to the Emir of Kano over shortwave.
1: You got through all right, huh?
7: Yeah, rather the administrator talked to him.
1: I get it. Just in case the octopus should be listening in.
7: Right.
1: Yeah.
7: And the Emir is going to relay our message to all the Legion outposts to stand ready for possible native uprisings. And also to stand ready to march to the Atlantean base when the call comes.
1: What's the native uprising scare?
7: The Emir thinks that the octopus may be using certain desert tribesmen in his gang.
1: Mm-hmm.
7: Now, reports have come in to him that a vast army of them has gathered near the expedition base, purportedly for tribal gains.
1: Sounds phony to me.
7: Exactly. But here's something else. Another article, supposedly from the lost continent of Atlantis, has been excavated at the Atlantean base. Half a bar of pure gold.
5: Gold?
7: Yes.
5: That's strange. I happen to know that the octopus has turned all the money he swindled from the syndicate into gold. old bars, and he's buried them somewhere near the expedition camp.
1: Clint, we're on a hot trail.
10: Well, right now, before you say another word, I want you all to sit down to a hot meal. Mr. Dunlap's already had his, but I'm sure the rest of you, and Speed in particular, must be very hungry.
7: Well, thank you, Mr. Buchanan. That's very kind of you. By the way, where is Speed?
1: Yeah, where? Why, he's with you.
7: He is not. He went to the plane with you.
1: I know, but after we left there, he decided to take Lucky and walk on down to meet you and Carlos.
7: But we have not seen him, Barney.
1: Oh, what?
7: No, I don't know. Why did you let him out of your sight?
1: It was safe enough. It's early
7: yet. Safe? He's missing, isn't he? And right as we're ready to take off for the Sahara.
1: But Clint...
7: Don't do any more talking. Speed was going to meet us. Well, the offices of the administrator on the main street. The same street that leads directly to our plane. And Speed wasn't on that street when we came here, or we'd have seen him. Now, something's gone wrong, Barney, and we'd better see what, if we're not too late.

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0: Lights Out brings you stories of the supernatural and the supernormal, dramatizing the fantasies and the mysteries of the unknown. We tell you this frankly. So if you wish to avoid the excitement and tension of these imaginative plays, we urge you calmly, but sincerely, to turn off your radio now.
1: This is Arch Obler. A man, a woman, and a small boy arrive in a new home. Happy day. And sometimes not so happy. First, a word from Frank Martin.
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3: If you don't mind.
2: Oh, no, no, no, no. Not at all, not at all, not at all, Mr. Cook. Do business in a business-like way is my motto. We're not a very large firm, but service supreme is our motto. Now, what did I do with my receipt book? So careless of me. In this pocket?
3: Oh, any old piece of paper will do, really.
2: No, no, no, no, no, no, no. Here we are, here we are. I had it in this pocket all the time. I'll just sit down over there and write it out for you.
3: Well, darling.
4: Oh, Chuck, it's simply unbelievable.
3: $50 a month for a furnished Grand Central Palace like this one? Beautiful. There's something wrong in the woodpile someplace.
4: Your figures of speech are a little mixed, husband. But the fact remains that $100 is the price we're paying.
3: Yep. Service Supreme over there is making up the receipt with his left hand, so I suppose it's true. Oh, say, where's the draft exemption?
4: Sleeping. There on the sofa.
3: Paid himself right at home pretty quickly, didn't he?
4: Takes after his papa.
3: Oh, now that's libel. I never curled up in a strange sofa without...
4: Yes, Service Supreme.
2: Here we are, folks. Here we are. Money received right and proper. I hope you'll be quite satisfied here. Not quite.
4: Oh, I'm sure we will be. As you can see, our boy has made himself at home already.
2: Boy? Oh, yes. Cute little fellow. I do hope he'll be quite all right. Quite all right. Yes. Well, I must be getting along. Business, you know. Moving in at once, aren't you?
3: Well,
2: Yes. You told me you were. Yes. Well, good luck, and goodbye, Mr. Cook. Mr. Cook, goodbye.
4: Well, wasn't he in a hurry to get out?
3: Service Supreme until the moment the rent's paid, and then it's exit extraordinary. Well, I'd better go get the things in out of the car, huh? Say, I never thought we'd spend the summer in a mid-Victorian mansion, did you, dear? Yeah, I'm talking to you.
4: Oh, I'm sorry.
3: Why the pensive look? What are you thinking about?
4: Just what that man said.
3: What man? Oh, you mean Service Supreme?
4: Yes.
3: Well, what pearl of wisdom did he spout?
4: Remember when he looked at Billy sleeping there?
3: Sure.
4: He said, I do hope he'll be all right.
3: Yeah, so he did. So what?
4: The way he said it.
3: Oh. Say, you'll have to get some help in to clean up this place. Looks like my fraternity house used to after we threw a dance and...
4: Chuck!
3: What are you staring at?
5: Oh. What are you doing here?
3: Phew, fella, you startled us.
5: What are you doing here?
4: Oh, Chuck, he must be the caretaker the real estate man told us about.
3: Oh, yeah.
5: You
3: sure.
5: Answer me.
4: Chuck, what's the matter with that man?
3: What? Look here, old man. You don't have to throw any cat fits. We rented this place from Service Supreme. What's his name? Mr. Hawkins, that real estate man up in town.
5: Rented?
3: Sure. Here's a receipt. $100 for the next 2 months.
5: 2 months?
3: Yeah. Oh, I know it isn't much, but that's all the fellow wanted, so that's all he got. Of course, with all due respect to your caretaker. Oh, you are the caretaker, aren't you?
5: Yes, I.
3: Oh, good. Then I can speak freely. Well, as I was saying, the rental doesn't seem like much, but after all, big as it is, this is a pretty crummy old place.
4: Chuck.
3: Well, it is. And that real estate fellow said there hadn't been anyone living here regularly for 20 years since those people, what's their name, all died. So I figured at the price...
5: Reynolds.
3: Huh? What'd you say? What did you say?
4: I don't know. You're frightened.
5: Reynolds. Mr. and Mrs. and Paula.
3: Oh, Reynolds. Yeah, they're the people that lived here, aren't they? Mr. Hoos's real estate said something about...
5: Get
3: this.
5: Out of here.
3: What?
5: Get out of here.
4: Chuck.
5: You hear me?
3: Now, wait a minute.
5: Get
3: sir.
5: Out.
3: Wait a minute.
5: Out. You do not belong
3: wait now.
5: Here.
3: We rented
5: get
3: this place.
5: Get out of here. No, no one belongs here.
3: Why?
5: No one. It is mine.
3: What do you...
5: Mine, 20 years
3: now,
5: mine.
3: Now, stop waving your arms
5: get
3: around,
5: out.
3: Old man. Stop
5: get
3: it.
5: Get out. You've got
4: stop
5: to go.
4: You.
5: All
4: stop
5: of you.
4: Killing.
5: This
3: you
5: place
3: wake up
5: is
3: the dead.
5: Mine.
3: He's making enough
5: mine,
3: noise.
5: I tell you.
3: Now, look here, old man.
5: Out.
3: We...
5: My house. Mine.
3: We...
5: Nobody. We
3: get
5: that.
3: We...
4: Chuck, he's sick. Catch him.
3: Old man. Old man.
4: Chuck, he's not...
3: No. Just passed out, I guess. Wonder where some water is.
4: He's coming, too.
3: Thought he'd popped a valve or something the way he was blown off. Give me a hand.
5: Take
3: put him on that other sofa.
5: Take your hands off of me.
3: Huh?
5: Take your hands
3: oh,
5: off
3: now,
5: of
3: look,
5: me.
3: Oh, now, look here, old man. We just want to help you.
5: Your hands off of me.
4: Oh, Chuck, help him get up.
5: No. No. I am all right. I will live longer than anybody. You will have to get out. You will have to get out.
3: Hey, now, wait a minute, old man. Can you imagine that old duck?
4: Running off like that.
3: We did get a bargain. A house and entertainment by a cracked nut, all for $50 a month.
4: But why was he so furious?
3: Don't ask me. I'm no psychiatrist. Oh, well, let's not let the old crackpot spoil things.
4: No.
3: I'll slip him a few bucks in the morning. He'll be all right.
4: Mm-hmm.
3: Now, let's wake up that snoozing son of ours and...
4: Chuck, look.
3: Huh?
4: He is awake.
3: Why, you little rascal, you. How long have you been sitting there watching, young man?
6: A long time. Where are we, Dad?
4: I'll tell you, Billy. We're in a great big beautiful house where you and I and Father are going to have a good time for the next 2 months. Isn't that good news?
3: Well, why don't you answer your mother, Billy? Aren't you glad we're going to be staying here in the country?
6: Dad?
3: Yes, son?
6: Please, let's get out of here. I'm awful scared.
4: I wonder if he's sleeping.
3: I'll go see.
4: Be very quiet, Chuck.
3: I will.
4: Well?
3: Like the proverbial cherub.
4: Chuck, keep your voice down.
3: Oh, that air of ours is sleeping so deeply, it'll take Sousa's band to wake him up.
4: Maybe we should have let him sleep with us this one night.
3: And have him grow up into a lily that falls over the side of his own shadow? Oh, no, Mrs. Cook. He sleeps in that room and likes it. Anyway, he's deep in sleep, so that's that. And here I go. Boy, stretching out feels good. You know, it's going to take at least 2 bands to wake me up tonight.
4: Lock all the doors?
3: Mm-hmm.
4: And the window?
3: Yeah.
4: Are you sure?
3: Oh, now listen, honey.
4: Oh, please tell me.
3: I am telling you. This house is locked up tighter than a who's got. Shutters, doors, everything. I tell you, that crazy old coot decides to come back to continue his oration. He'll have to use a hacksaw to get in.
4: I wish it was morning.
3: Hmm?
4: You could sort of straighten things out with him. After all, he is the caretaker.
3: Oh, forget it. We rented the place from the accredited agents, and the old boy doesn't like it. Well, that's too bad. Let's go to sleep.
4: But, Chuck.
3: Oh, Ann.
4: But I want to know.
3: What?
4: Why should he have gotten so excited? It's been worrying me.
3: I don't know. Maybe because he thinks we'll need more work.
4: 20 years alone.
3: Huh? What'd you say?
4: I was just wondering this place hadn't been rented or sold all these years.
7: I don't know.
4: Could it be...
7: What?
4: Nothing.
7: Say, are you thinking of... Nonsense.
4: Is it?
7: Sure. Just because a house is big and old and hasn't been lived in for a long time doesn't mean that... Oh, I tell you, that storybook stuff.
4: Chuck.
7: What?
4: Why did Billy say that he was frightened?
7: Oh, he's just a little kid.
4: Well, isn't it possible that young children are closer...
7: To what?
4: To things that aren't of this world.
7: Ann Cook.
4: I was just thinking.
7: Well, stop thinking things like that. All the screwy ideas to get in the middle of the night, in the middle of nowhere. Now, come on. Go to sleep. Boy, give me the jitters, too. Save the ghost talk for tomorrow morning when the sun's shining. It's a little dark and dismal and weird right now to be talking about ghosts.
4: Chuck, listen.
7: Music.
4: Oh, Chuck.
7: It's not a radio.
4: Chuck, I'm frightened. I knew something was wrong here. I knew it. The old man was right. We shouldn't have come here. We shouldn't have. I knew it the minute I saw him. I want to go, Chuck. Please, I don't want to stay here. We shouldn't have come here.
7: Wait, stop. It stopped.
4: Yes. Chuck, did we really hear it?
7: I felt the floor vibrating like it does when the organ plays in church.
4: It's Billy.
7: Yeah.
6: Billy!
7: He's all right.
4: Billy.
6: Hello, Mom, Dad.
7: There's no one with him.
4: Billy. Billy, why are you laughing like that? Why, Billy?
6: Oh, because I've been having fun. Gosh, lots of fun.
7: Oh, a dream, son. You mean you've been having a funny dream?
6: Gosh, no. Not a dream. Isn't my dad funny, old lady?
4: Old lady? Who did you say that to, Billy?
6: She wants me to go downstairs with her to listen to the music.
7: Music?
6: But I told her I couldn't go. Not unless you said I could go. Can I, Mom? Can I go?
4: Go. Go where, Billy? Over where?
6: Downstairs, like I told you.
4: Billy, listen to me. Who are you talking about?
7: Son, answer your mother. Who are you talking about? Yes, and why are you staring at the foot of the bed? What are you looking at?
6: The old lady, Dad. Don't you see her sitting there?
4: Old lady?
7: Son.
6: Gosh. Can't you see her? Funny old lady. You can kind of see right through.

0: Ladies and gentlemen, we leave our lights-out story of Oregon for just a moment now to look in on a cheerier scene. It's a sparkling, clean American kitchen. And the lady of the house is saying,
1: "There. Dishes all done. House all cleaned up. Now I can do my victory garden before time to fix the children's lunch."
2: "Where do you get your pep? I'm so worn out these days, it takes me all day just to do my housework. I'm losing weight, I can't eat properly. Even washing the dishes tires me out, and there's no help to be had."
1: "No, we have to help ourselves these days. And that's what I did when I felt the way you do. I found out I needed more vitamin B1 and iron. So I took ironized yeast tablets. They supply both vitamin B1 and iron, you know.
2: But how could just those two things make so much difference?"
0: "That's easily explained. 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And when you don't get enough iron from what you eat, you may be weak and pale and all in."
2: "And ironized yeast supplies both vitamin B1 and iron?"
0: "Right. So if you're short on these vital substances, don't wait. Go to your druggist this very night and say,
2: 'A bottle of ironized yeast tablets, please.'"
0: And now back to tonight's Light.

0: cold, dear?
1: A little.
0: Let me get this around you. Kind of a wind blowing in from someplace. We should have stayed upstairs, really.
1: No, no. I couldn't stay up in those horrible bedrooms. I couldn't.
0: All right. Now, don't get upset again. Here we three are, and here we stay. Until daylight.
1: Won't it ever get light again?
0: Oh, no, honey. Just a few more hours. Gosh, kids are wonderful.
1: What?
0: Billy, look at him there. Sleep as if nothing had happened.
1: He doesn't know that anything did.
0: Oh, lucky kid. Oh, you just wait until that old son starts doing his stuff. I'm going to turn this house upside down until I find out what...
1: Chuck. Wait.
0: Something?
1: I don't know. I thought I heard something sighing as if... That horrible music again.
0: It's here. An organ, right in this room.
1: Where? Where is it coming from? Where?
0: I don't know.
1: Oh, I can't stand it. I can't. Don't make them stop it. Or
0: you, dearest,
1: play.
0: Please,
1: no one
0: control
1: here.
0: Yourself.
1: Stop it.
0: You'll wake
1: stop,
0: up the boy,
1: stop
0: honey.
1: That.
2: Mama, Mom.
0: Billy, he's up.
2: Mom, come to me, Mom.
1: Oh, yes, Billy. Yes, Billy boy, yes. What is it?
2: That funny music. Where is it coming from, Mom?
1: I don't know. But, Mom...
0: It's all right, son. Stay here by me. That's the boy.
1: Won't it ever stop?
0: Won't daylight ever come?
2: I wish he wasn't here.
1: Chuck, it's getting darker.
0: It's all right. Just the dark before the dawn. You know.
2: Dad, it's getting light.
1: And the music dying away.
0: Light. But what a strange light. Dan, is there something wrong with my eyes?
1: No. I see it, too.
0: Do you? The wall over there. A light growing on it.
1: Oh, Chuck, I'm afraid.
0: You've got to get out of here. Quickly.
1: Yes.
0: No, no. Wait. That wall. The light's gone through it. Beyond it. There's a room there now. A room.
1: Yes. Yes, I see it, too. Oh, Chuck, what is this?
2: Mommy, what are you afraid of?
0: Anne, there's someone sitting in that room.
1: Yes.
0: It's a girl. I see her so clearly. And yet, somehow it isn't real, is it?
1: Look at the way she's dressed. So strangely.
0: So clear. And yet it's more like a picture on the wall. No depth. The flatness of the picture.
1: Chuck, look. There's a man coming into that terrible light.
0: By George, it's he.
1: What?
0: Don't you recognize him, the old caretaker?
1: Yes.
0: But now he isn't so old.
1: Oh, get me out of
0: no,
1: here.
0: No, no, wait. We don't dare go. Not yet. Pictures on the wall. And yet not pictures.
1: He's going closer to her.
0: I see it. He's talking.
1: Oh.
0: And yet he hasn't substance, flesh. I know he hasn't.
3: Oh, it's you, Mr. Elderson.
4: Yeah,
0: pictures talking as if...
4: I talk
0: am I insane?
3: You know, Mr. Elderson, Mother doesn't like to have me talk with you.
4: Because I am a gardener.
1: Oh, Chuck, Billy.
0: Don't talk.
3: Whatever is the reason, Mr. Elderson, you shouldn't come in here when Mother's away.
4: Blast your mother.
3: Mr. Elderson.
4: I say blast her. I've got nothing, so I'm not good enough.
3: Please go.
4: Your papa, before he died, he promised me money. Plenty money for all I did for him.
3: I'm sorry you didn't leave.
4: Your mother.
3: It wasn't in the will. How could she give it to
4: your
3: you?
4: Your papa, Mr. Reynolds, he promised me.
0: Reynolds, they're the people that own this place.
1: Mr. Hawkins said they'd all been dead for 20 years.
4: You drive me out too, eh?
3: No, please.
4: If I had the money your papa promised me, you wouldn't tell me to go. Maybe you would love me.
3: Don't. Please.
4: But you could love me anyway, Father Reynolds. I make you love me. Make you love me.
2: Daddy, what is it? Moving picture?
3: You frighten me.
1: The light fading out.
0: And there. They're going with it.
1: Oh, what have we seen, Chuck? What?
0: Wait. The light. It's coming back.
1: Don't look, silly boy. Here. Put your head against Mother.
0: Anne, look. He killed her.
1: Oh, Chuck.
0: Standing over her. That horrible look on his face.
1: Chuck, another woman's coming in.
0: The mother.
1: He's turning toward her. Chuck, he's going to kill her, too.
0: I can't move.
1: I want to scream. I can't. Do something, Chuck. He's killing the mother. Killing her.
0: What can I do? I can't move. Gone. The light goes, and they go with it.
1: But we saw him kill them both. Mother and daughter.
0: Billy didn't see.
1: No. He buried his head against me so tightly that... Why, Chuck?
0: What's the matter?
1: He's asleep.
0: Asleep?
1: Yes. So quietly against me. It is as if someone out there didn't want him to see that horror. Only you and I. Oh, Chuck, what was it that we saw? What?
0: Whatever it was, we're getting out of here. Quick, give me the boy.
4: Wait.
0: Oh,
1: the old man. The one we just saw kill.
4: The one you just saw what?
0: You killed them. How? Why, I don't quite understand. But we saw you kill them. Mother and daughter.
4: Oh? So,
1: was it real?
4: Yes. I killed them both. Yes, I killed them. And why not? The young one gave me no love. The old one no money. He promised me. He promised me. But when he died, they gave me nothing. Killed them. Yes. Yes, killed them with my own hands. I killed them.
1: Chuck, the police.
0: Yes,
4: no.
0: I'm going.
4: No police. There were no police then. There will be no police now.
0: But murder. Two women.
4: They know. I know. And now you know. No one else will ever...
0: What do you mean?
4: You hear? They understand.
1: That horrible organ music.
4: Their music. Night after night since I killed them. Now you know why I didn't want you here. Now you know why I must kill you.
0: Kill?
1: That gun!
4: Yes, with the gun. Them 20 years ago with my hands. You with this gun.
0: You crazy!
1: No, Chuck, you kill you! Look out!
4: Kill you all!
0: Give me that gun! Give it to me, I'll tell you! Give me that!
1: Look out! Chuck?
0: I'm all right. Dead. I had my hand on the gun, and then it seemed to turn in my hand toward him. As if someone...
1: I saw.
0: Billy, is he...
1: Still sleeping.
0: Sleeping. Through all that.
1: Blessed sleep.
0: The wall! It's falling out! The wall... There's the organ. The organ that was playing. And women. Two women sitting at the keyboard.
1: No, no, Chuck. Don't go closer.
0: Oh, no.
1: Chuck, what is it?
0: No. I was wrong, Anne.
1: Wrong?
0: Not women. Not anymore. Two skeletons in dresses.
1: Oh.
0: I think I know now. He killed them 20 years ago. And then walled up their bodies in there with the organ.
1: But what we saw. The music. How could it...
0: Anne, look.
1: They're crumbling.
0: Bones into dust. He's dead. Now, they can have peace.
5: Well, Mr. Obler?
6: Well, Mr. Martin? Yeah, if you want a rational explanation of the return of the dead, don't expect it from me. I can see the stories, I write them. But if you want facts, don't expect them from me tonight. I suggest the Encyclopedia Britannica or Oh, yes, a visit to that old lady around the corner who says she talks with ghosts. As to whether the dead can return, once again I say we don't know, and perhaps it's better that we don't. Which reminds me of the future and reminds me of next week. Have you ever heard of alter ego, Frank?
5: I don't know what ego is, all right, but what's the alter?
6: The answer to that, after you've had your say.
5: Friends, if more vitamin B1 and iron is all you need to help you look and feel and act your best, get ironized yeast tablets. Now, there are cases where a rundown condition may be due to other causes. If you have any doubt, by all means, consult a physician. But if your trouble is simply vitamin B1 and iron deficiency, remember, ironized yeast has been so successful in so many such cases that it's sold on this no-risk, money-back basis. If you don't begin to eat better, to look and feel much stronger, peppier, and more alive, the cost of the first bottle will be refunded to you in full by ironized yeast, Box IY, Rahway, New Jersey. Now, Mr. Obler, what's that about alter ego? Oh, wait a minute. Isn't that the play you did a number of years ago with Betty Davis, which caused such a furor?
6: Right. Good memory, Frank. That was a long time ago, and so many of my friends here in Hollywood, including the illustrious Betty D. herself, have asked me to do it again that we're going to do it once more. Alter Ego, the story of a girl's other amazing self. But that's next week.
5: Yes, tune in next Tuesday again for Arch Obler's eerie story, Alter Ego. And if you need more vitamin B1 and iron, be sure to try ironized yeast. But remember, there's only one ironized yeast. You'll know it instantly by the yellow and orange package and by the big letters IY on the container and on each tablet.

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0: lawn.
1: Hello? Anybody here?
2: Get away. Get away from that showcase.
1: Oh, what are you up to anyway?
2: Open up the showcase, man, quickly.
1: I'll open up your head with the end of this broomstick if you don't get away from there.
2: Open the case, I tell you.
1: You think I'm jesting? Well, I'll show you.
2: No, don't hit me. Don't.
1: Get back out of there, then. There. That's better.
0: What are you doing?
1: Calling the police, of course.
2: No. No, please. Please, don't call the police.
1: Look here now. I run a humble antique shop, and I'm accustomed to all sorts of people coming in to browse around. But bursting into a man's place at the closing hour when he's cleaning up for the night and trying to break open his showcase right in front of his eyes, that's going a bit too far.
0: I assure you I meant no harm.
1: Explain yourself, then. What were you up to?
0: Those knives.
1: Yes? What about them?
0: I saw them through the window, from outside, and...
1: Well, now, you couldn't go wrong stealing any of them. There's not a finer collection in all England.
0: Stealing them? I tell you, I had no intention of stealing any of them.
1: There. All criminals are full of good intentions. Look now, it's almost 9.

0: stealing any of them.
1: There. All criminals are full of good intentions. Look now, it's almost 9. 5 minutes to closing time. You'd better be on your way.
0: But I can't leave.
1: I can't leave without that knife. Must I call the police after all? You couldn't touch their price in 100 years. Why?
0: You don't understand. I mean, that one there. The clasp knife with a buckhorn handle.
1: Oh, surely you're joking. That's only a simple piece. Why, I only put it there out of the way until I find an appropriate tray for it. Certainly not with those genuine antique blades.
0: But I want it. I must have it.
1: Now, why don't you go quietly? You talk like someone from up on the hill.
0: I tell you, I must have it.
1: Get out now. Go on now. Get out. Well, what is it? What's the matter? You're trembling. Look at you. You're white. Here, sit down. Sit down. There now. That better?
0: Yes. Yes, thanks.
1: Can I get you something? A glass of water?
0: No. No, I'll be all right.
1: You certainly gave me a fright. Now, what is it? What's the matter?
0: Nothing, really. Why do you look at me that way?
1: You've acted mighty strange ever since you came in here.
0: Don't worry. I'm not from up there, from the asylum. I'm not from up on the hill.
1: Then you need to see a doctor. Bad.
0: No. No, a doctor can't help me. I've been to the best physicians in London, to the leading psychologists at Oxford. None of them can help me. Not one. I confess it's driving me insane. Insane, I tell you. I can't escape it. It's like death itself. Fearful, inescapable. It's made me curse the day I was ever born. That's it. That's it exactly. My birth date. I've had nothing but misfortune on my birthday. All my life, ever since I can remember. And the worst misfortune occurred, always and inevitably, in 5-year cycles. I broke my arm. On my 12th birthday, my father was killed in a train crash. Then my best friend married my girl. At 22, I lost all the family securities, plunging us into debt. 5 years later, matters grew worse when I lost a good position in a bank. Another time, I fell through a grating and dislocated my hip, disabling me 1/2 year until... Until finally, on my 32nd birthday, my mother was stricken with paralysis.
1: But surely you don't put any such stock in such things. Accidents happen to all of us. Besides, what has all that to do with this clasp knife here?
0: I'm coming to that. And believe me, all those occurrences were not coincidental. I tell you, it's a curse. A curse I shall never be rid of till... Oh, no matter. You ask about the knife. Well, that was the worst misfortune of all. 10 years ago it was, at shortly after midnight. I was returning from a seacoast town on the west coast of England. I was doing government work in the import-export trade at the time, and my duties regularly took me to the coast. To save time, I tried a shortcut. It was raining, and a high wind was blowing. Like tonight's storm. The country was wild, desolate. I lost my way. Finally, I came upon an old inn. It was settled back off the road on a high ridge. I drove the carriage to the stable with misgiving. As I walked onto the inn, each step seemed to echo a warning of impending disaster. It was my birthday. 2 o'clock was the exact hour of my birth. And this was the 5th year of the vicious, cruel cycle. I could not control my racing thoughts. They...
2: 5 years.
3: Birthday.
2: Broken arm. 5 years.
0: We regret to inform you, father killed in crash.
2: Father killed.
3: Birthday.
2: 5 years.
3: Father killed.
0: Lost securities. We haven't a penny. Lost.
2: Lost.
3: Birthday.
2: Securities. 5 years.
0: A broken hip. You can't work for months. Can't work.
2: Falling.
3: Slipping.
2: Falling. Down.
0: No, Mother, it can't be. No, it can't be.
2: Paralyzed.
3: Birthday.
2: Both legs. 5 years.
0: No, Mother. Are you all right? Mother! I raised my knuckles to

0: Frederick Scatcherd. The fifth year. This is the fifth year. Oh. Don't go in. Leave this awful place. Leave. Quickly.
1: You're afraid. Afraid of the curse. Go on in. Knock. Go ahead. Knock. See, you are afraid.
0: I raised my hand again to the heavy oak panel. Before I could knock, the door swung open. The innkeeper stood reflected in the doorway.
2: Come in. Don't let the storm blow out the hall fire.
0: I went in. I discovered I was the only guest, which made me all the more uneasy. My tastes and the standard of the simplest. In no time at all, the innkeeper set supper before me. I ate, then made myself comfortable by the fire. Over the mantelpiece hung an evil-looking knife. It made me so uncomfortable that I had to ask the landlord about it. Another night it would have gone unnoticed, but tonight, my birthday, the cycle, it held an ominous warning. That's a curious-looking knife there. Where did it come from?
2: Knife, sir? What knife?
0: Why, that clasp knife there above the mantelpiece, with a buckhorn handle. Why, surely
2: come,
0: you must...
2: Come now, it's time for bed. You've had a hard night. You're tired.
0: Never mind if I'm tired or not. I asked you a question. That knife.
2: But, sir, there is no knife there.
0: No knife? Come here.
2: But you...
0: Come here, I tell you.
2: Of course, if it were...
0: There now. Look there at the mantelpiece. Is that a knife or isn't it?
2: Why, no. Of course it's not a knife.
0: What?
2: Come closer. Here. Now, see for yourself.
0: What? Man, you're right. I'd have staked my life.
2: Oh, that's all right, sir. I can see where, in the shadow of the fire, you might have mistaken this mantelpiece design for a knife. Funny, I never noticed it myself before this.
0: I don't understand how my eyes could have played such a trick on me.
2: Oh, you should have eaten heavier. You're tired.
0: Yes, I suppose so. I guess I'll go to bed.
2: Very well. Good night, then.
0: Man can't even undress for bed in peace.
3: You're afraid, Frederick Scatcherd. Afraid.
0: No, I'm not afraid, but the moaning of that wind. There it goes again. That clap of thunder and flashes of lightning. It's enough to drive a man mad.
4: You're afraid. Afraid of tonight. Your birthday. The fifth year. Look at yourself. You're trembling.
0: No. See, I put the candle on the dresser and my hand is steady. There, now I can lie down a while. Sleep will come easier.
3: You fool. Why didn't you extinguish the candle? You're afraid to be alone in the dark, that's why. You're afraid.
0: Who's there? Speak up. There, I see you at the foot of the bed. Who are you? What do you want? A woman.
5: No, not really.
0: What do you want?
5: Don't be afraid. I just came to pay you a visit.
0: Stay away from me. Don't come any closer. What's that in your hand? It's a knife.
5: That's right, it's a knife. See how clean and sharp the blade is. How it glistens.
0: That buckhorn handle. It's the knife I saw over the mantelpiece. Why do you raise your arm? You're going to kill me. Stay away. You're mad, woman. Don't stand back. Don't stab me. Murder! Wake up, everyone! Murder!
6: What is it? What's wrong?
0: A woman.
6: with a knife in her hand in my room. A yellow-haired woman. She stabbed at me twice.
2: Let's have a look. Here, hold the candle.
6: Keep your gun ready. She's dangerous. Do you see her?
2: Well, there's no one here.
6: Impossible. She stood there as plain as day, at the foot of this very bed. See there. Look at the torn bedclothes.
2: You could have torn that in your sleep, or even used a penknife to make those slits.
6: But I have no penknife, and I wasn't sleeping.
2: The devil fly away with you. First a knife over the mantelpiece, now a murdering woman with a knife. I suppose, too, it was a clasp knife with a buckhorn handle.
6: That's right.
2: Now I know there's something wrong with you. You'd best see a doctor in a hurry, man. Such hallucinations.
6: See here. I protest.
2: Protest, is it? I should be the one to protest, coming into a peaceful man's place and babbling about a dream. Oh, why did I ever have to draw you as a guest?
6: Very well. Lend me a light to dress by and I'll leave then. Better out in the storm than to spend another minute in this room. After what I've seen.
2: Hurry it up, then. I wouldn't have taken your money if I'd known your dreaming, screeching ways beforehand. 2:20. You ought to be ashamed of yourself. Nice time in the morning to frighten honest people out of their wits. Maybe your dream woman got in through these strong fastenings.
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6: What was that? Well, it's the woman in white. The knife. She's following me through the storm.
10: Get up. Get along there. Get up.
6: Oh. Oh, it's no one. My imagination again, I guess. Tonight, here, the curse. Am I to be tortured, haunted by...

0: The memory of that wild woman brandishing a knife did haunt me. And finally, I had to sit down and write a complete account of what had happened. An exact description of the woman in the inn. A year passed. Two, four. Then, as the fifth year of the cycle neared, a fresh foreboding gnawed at me. I lost my appetite. My sleep became again fitful, and I suffered moments of terrific mental strain. Then one day at a tea, I met Rebecca Murdoch, a young lady of a prominent London family. She had a disturbing personality, a fathomless something that frightened and intrigued me at one and the same time. I courted her. It was after a dance. Rebecca and I were walking in the garden. It was a beautiful night. Rebecca?
1: Yes, dear?
0: You said back there how much you enjoy those dances.
1: Yes.
0: And these walks.
1: Frederick.
0: And we both like music and books and, well, countless things. I can't think of anything we couldn't enjoy together. Of course, you don't know too much about my work,
1: but... You know I'm interested in everything that concerns you.
0: That's what I mean. Then why can't we... I mean...
1: Yes.
0: Rebecca, do you really like me?
1: Need you ask?
0: Do you love me as much as I love you?
1: Oh, Fred, you're such a blind dear.
0: Then you'll marry me?
1: Oh, silly, of course I will. Oh, stop. God, Fred, you're mushing my head. Fred, I've got it. We can have a double celebration, can't we? We'll be married on your birthday.
0: My birthday?
1: Yes, why not?
0: Why, there's no reason why we can't, I suppose. No. No, there's no reason at all. My birthday. We were married on my birthday. The day of reoccurring doom. I feared that day, anticipating disaster, but it did not come. At last, I thought the spell was broken. Marriage. A honeymoon on the continent. A home we had planned together. Just a spring of good fortune. Why, even my business was good. Yes. Yes, perhaps business was too good. Too good.
1: Hello, darling.
0: Oh. Oh, hello, dear.
1: Hurry now and dress for dinner. We're going to the theater with the Pollocks.
0: Tonight again?
1: Yes, now do hurry. It's 7:30. Why do you have to stay so late at the office?
0: It takes money to run a home.
1: Oh, darling, I shouldn't have said that. Hurry, run along and dress.
0: But must we go?
1: We've the tickets now, and it's the last performance at the Playhouse.
0: I'm sorry, I just can't make it. Now you run along. Go ahead without me.
1: Hmm? All right. I don't like to go without you, but I really had my heart set on seeing the show.
0: Rebecca? Hello, Rebecca.
1: Who's there?
0: Hello, dear.
1: Oh, it's you, Fred. Mm-hmm. You frightened me. You're home early.
0: Dinner ready?
1: I'll fix a snack in a jiffy.
0: So?
1: Or would you like me to send out for something?
0: No, don't bother. Have a busy day?
1: Oh, yes, tea this afternoon and... Fred, darling, you won't be angry with me now.
0: Oh, you've been shopping again.
1: How did you know?
0: Well?
1: Oh, you'll love them, I know. An evening wrap and the most stunning gown. I must show you. Come along, just wait till you see.
0: Hello?
2: Fred, dear, would you mind awfully if I went to the country with the Pollocks? It's a weekend party. I told them you had to work at the office, but they insisted I go.
0: Yes, but we planned...
2: Don't be difficult, Fred.
0: We planned to go dancing tomorrow night, like old times.
2: I know, Fred, but they're so insistent.
0: Do you want to go?
2: It'll be so much fun, and you're so busy at the office.
0: Yes. Yes, I'm very busy. I guess you'd better not disappoint them. Go along. I'll see you Monday.
2: I've made up sandwiches and stocked the icebox for you. Goodbye, darling.
0: Thanks. Goodbye. Goodbye now. I remembered the sense of foreboding I felt when I fell in love with my wife. Here were the roots, growing, spreading out, stifling our relationship. No longer was it give and take. Now she took everything, gave nothing. Her selfishness seemed endless, too prolonged to be coincidental. Tonight, dear?
2: Oh, Fred, I'm going to the opera.
0: I'll call for you at 8.
2: Too tired, Fred. I've shopped all day.
0: Like old times.
2: I know, dear, but I can't.
0: Can't. No time. Can't. No time. I don't know why I went on loving her. We stayed in the same house. Lived separate lives. Her elaborate tastes were draining our funds. She contrived to have all our property, our assets, put in her name. Something warned me there was trouble ahead for the two of us. And as the 5th year of our marriage anniversary approached, I became more and more convinced of it. And then, the newspapers began running accounts of strange attacks made on innocent victims late at night. The victims were always badly cut up by a knife. A maniac at large. A dangerous criminal mind at work. My birthday came nearer. I spent a sleepless week just before it, and then, last night, I went back to the office late to keep my mind occupied. It was about 1 a.m. when I returned home. Rebecca?
1: Oh, it's you. I thought you were in bed.
0: No, I had to walk, Rebecca. What are you doing with that knife?
1: Oh, it's only an old one I found with some discarded cutlery.
0: Clasp knife. Buckhorn handle.
1: What? Why do you look at it so?
0: Huh? Oh, it's nothing. I just don't remember seeing it around the house before.
1: Well, I was cleaning out the attic the other day. I found it then.
0: Oh, yes. Yes, of course. Stupid of me to forget.
1: It's time you were in bed.
0: Yeah. Why don't you go along?
1: Oh, I'm so sleepy. Don't stay up too late now.
0: Rebecca.
1: Yes?
0: Don't you want me to put away that knife?
1: Oh, no. I'll put it away in the morning. I'm going to bed now. Good night.
0: It's the same. That night at the inn 5 years ago. That clasp knife with a buckhorn handle. First by the fireplace. A storm is blowing up like that night.
3: You're afraid. Afraid.
0: That voice again. Why was I a fool to think the spell was broken? The spell of my birthday lingers with me, catches up with me. Will it overtake me again tonight? Everything tonight is the same as that night at the inn. Everything but...
1: Hello.
0: Rebecca. I thought you were in bed.
1: And I expected to find you asleep.
0: That white robe. It seems familiar, but I don't remember.
1: It's new.
0: Rebecca. The knife.
1: Yes?
0: Where did you get it?
1: I told you once.
0: Come now, you don't expect me to believe that.
1: Believe what you will.
0: Where did you get it?
1: That is none of your business. Since you insist.
0: You refuse then to tell me?
1: Exactly.
0: Then you force me to make a very difficult decision. I must turn you over to the police.
1: Oh, you're not serious.
0: I certainly am. Years ago, I slept at an inn on the west coast of England. A woman tried to murder me in my bed. I've read of many such cases happening within our own city in the past 6 months.
1: So?
0: The woman who attacked me used a clasp knife like the one you had tonight. You're that woman.
1: You're quite mad.
0: Nevertheless, I'm turning you over to the police.
1: Do you expect an inspector from Scotland Yard to believe such a fairy tale? Oh, imagine your own wife, your very charming wife, trying to kill you.
0: You know it's not a fairy tale.
1: I'll tell the police, of course.
0: You're completely mad.
1: I don't know about that. You thought I knew so little about business and such. The estate, you know, belongs to me now. Your wife. Do you still believe I married you because I loved you?
0: You're a witch.
1: But no one will ever know, will they?
0: What's that in your hand? Rebecca, put down that knife.
1: You old fool, you're afraid just like all the others.
0: You? It was you who attacked all those other innocent people. You're a maniac. Don't come any closer.
1: Stand still. It won't hurt.
0: I warn you.
1: Don't run away.
0: You're going to get hurt, Rebecca. Get back there.
1: There.
0: Oh, you cut my arm. Drop that knife.
1: No, never.
0: Drop it.
1: Oh, let go. You're breaking my arm.
0: No, wife. A murderer.
1: My arm.
0: Drop it.
4: You picked me, you vixen! Give me that knife!
1: My look! You're darling!
4: Give me that knife!
1: No!
4: Come back! Come back! Pop that knife, Rebecca! Rebecca! I must stop her, I must! Rebecca! Rebecca, come back! Rebecca!
1: Oh, follow me, I warn you!
4: Come down, Rebecca! Come down off that fire escape!
1: I warn you, I have this knife and I'll use it!
0: She went to the roof of the building and I lost her trail. I continued searching throughout the night, all morning. And this afternoon I went home and she was not there. I rested. Then tonight I resumed my search. I must find her before 2 o'clock, my birth hour. I must find her, I must. I can't have any peace until I find her and get that knife. The knife. The knife. That's it there.
5: You mean this one?
0: Yes. It's the exact knife I told you about.
5: Oh, I see now why you want it so badly.
0: Then tell me, where did you get it?
5: I don't know.
0: For heaven's sake, man, I must know.
5: Well, it was a woman.
0: Yes?
5: Came in here about 7:30 this evening.
0: With this knife?
5: Yes. At the time, I wondered why she wanted to sell it. She was obviously of good family.
0: Go on, go on. You bought it.
5: Yes.
0: And where did she go? Where did the woman go?
5: Poor thing. The tailor next door told me. A woman answering her description was killed about an hour later. It must have been horrible.
0: Oh.
5: A cab struck her as she crossed the street, walked right into it in the darkness.
0: What was she like?
5: Very beautiful.
0: Yes.
5: Blonde hair. I remember offering to call a cab for her. She was not prepared for the weather.
0: Did she?
5: She wore a white gown, more like a robe than a dress.
0: Oh, was it?
5: Yes. By Jove, it was torn.
0: No.
5: Yes, now I remember. That's another reason I offered my help.
0: No. No, it couldn't be.
5: But it was, sir. Your dream woman. Your dream woman.
0: Dream woman? No. No.
5: Oh, yes. It was.
0: My wife. It was my wife. My wife. No, dream woman. My wife.

From the time-worn pages of the past, we have brought you the Dream World.

0: Well, come in, Smithers. What is it? Speak up, boy. Orange juice.
1: No, sir. New Kellogg's Rise and Shine.
0: Hey, fiendish.
1: And look at this, sir.
0: No peel, no pips, and it's got vitamin C. Well, Smithers, I suppose this is it.
1: What are you doing, sir?
0: Thank you, Governor. Wife and three pips to support. Thank you.
2: New Kellogg's Rise and Shine. Now tastes as good as orange juice.
3: Once upon a time there was an engineer.
4: Choo-choo Charlie was his name, we hear.
3: He had an engine and he sure had fun. He used good and plenty candy to make his train run.

with his faithful valet Cato, Britt Reed, daring young publisher, matches wits with the underworld, risking his life that criminals and racketeers within the law may feel its weight by the sting of the Green Hornet. Ride with Britt Reed as he races toward another thrilling adventure in the story, Reservoir for Murder. The Green Hornet strikes again.

0: Lowry, ace reporter of the Daily Sentinel, smells trouble the moment he arrives at the location of the new city reservoir. As he walks across the cluttered ground toward the concrete abutments, he noticed that the men seem to be especially busy with one section of the retaining wall.
1: Looks like something's cooking over there, and it ain't good.
2: Hey, buddy.
3: Well, you better not go any further, mister. That's
2: it's okay. I'm a reporter from the Daily Sentinel. Here's my press card.
3: Sure, only...
2: Forget it. My insurance company says they can take all the risks they want and they'll pay all.
3: So why should I worry?
2: Where's the phone around here?
3: The only ones in the construction shop.
2: Never mind, buddy. You warned me. You did your duty.
3: Hey, wait.
2: Time. Reporters wait for no man. I'm climbing that scaffold. I want to see this with my own eyes. They built this reservoir with knitting needles instead of T-squares. The sentinel's going to hear about it.
3: Hey, what's happened to that scaffold?
4: The whole section's going to cave in. Did you see that?
2: Did I see it?
4: Holy mackerel. It's a piece of concrete as big as a truck.

0: Here, the Sentinel Publisher's office.
1: Hey, Detective, this is Lowry. Where's the boss?
0: Oh, it's the matter, Lowry. You sound excited.
1: First of all, give me the boss. It's coming down around my ears.
2: Chase, is that Lowry?
0: Yes, it's Lowry, Mr. Reed.
2: All right. Hello. Hello, Lowry.
1: Boss, that tip was the McCoy. One section is caving in.
2: The reservoir going? Chase, get Gunnigan.
0: Yes, sir.
3: Gunnigan.
0: Here he is.
2: Gunnigan, Reed talking. I've got Lowry on the phone. Construction wreck at the reservoir. I have a rewrite man caught in. You got it?
3: Got it.
2: Okay, Lowry, you give it to the rewrite man.
1: Okay, boss.
2: Can you see what's going on?
1: Sure, I have a ringside seat. I'm at the construction shack. I can see from the window.
3: Okay, Mr. Reed.
2: All set, Lowry. The rewrite man's listening. Go ahead.
4: Here comes the big one! 150 tons of concrete!

0: Several hours later, darkness had fallen over the wreckage of the reservoir wall. Powerful lamps poured cones of light down as men worked to clear away the debris. And slipping quietly and unnoticed among the working men was Ed Lowry. He stayed out of the lighted areas as much as possible, but his sharp eyes saw everything there was to see.
1: Maybe I can dig up an angle on this. Concrete walls just don't fall down and go boom without a reason. Maybe concrete's solid enough. Doesn't feel that way on my feet. Hey, what's this? One of the sealed supports that was buried in it. It looks funny. It's got a sharp edge. Lowry, my friend, maybe you're onto something here. Now, where did I put those matches? Let's have a look at the edge of this girder. Come on, right. Come. Well, plaster me on the front page. No wonder that concrete wall caved in. Holy mackerel, this girder is... Hey, let go of me. What are you doing? What are you trying to...

0: You've been walking into doors again.
1: Ha ha, very amusing. Where's the boss?
0: Oh, I knew you'd try to fight somebody bigger than you someday. Or was it a whole gang?
1: Not Casey. It was one guy with a 10-ton blackjack in his fist.
2: Well, that's why you didn't come back to the office last night or phone in. Fighting, huh?
1: Holy mackerel, what kind of a reception is this? So help me, boss, I got this while I was on the job.
2: You did?
1: Sure, I was checking over that reservoir after dark. And just when I find something good, blam, some monkey jumps me and sends me to dreamland. Didn't wake up till this morning.
2: Well, you found something good. What do you mean?
1: What I said, boss. I found enough to prove that crash was no accident.
0: Good call.
2: No accident?
1: No, sir. Not when the steel supports that are supposed to be embedded in that concrete are sort halfway through.
2: What?
1: Yeah.
0: Gosh, Mr. Regan, the whole state is blaming Jeff Thorndyke, saying that he's responsible.
2: Not if that concrete was deliberately weak.
1: It was, boss.
2: Lowry, you're going back there. Miss Case, get a photographer to go back with Lowry and take pictures of that damage. Call the police.
1: Whoa, boss.
2: Mm-mm. What?
1: No dice. You'd be wasting your time.
0: Don't be silly, Lowry. Why, it would make a front page story that would scoop the town.
2: Hold on, Miss Case, just a moment. Go on, Lowry. We'd be wasting our time. Why?
1: Because the steel girders aren't there anymore.
2: Go on?
1: When I woke up, I started to look again. Boy, somebody cleared those girders out of there like Lewis took bear. What good is a story without proof?

0: Gentlemen, we'll see you now, gentlemen.
1: Okay, Thorndyke, keep your chin up. I'm glad you're here, Reed. It's good to have someone backing me up. Senator's got the axe out for me. Can't say I blame him.
2: Saving wasn't your fault, Thorndyke.
1: Yes, I know the Senator said, but someday we'll prove it.
3: Very much if you can prove that, Reed.
2: Hello, Senator.
3: Hello. You may go, Miss Bradfield.
0: Yes, sir.
3: Well, Thorndyke, as engineer in charge of that construction job, you've managed to put me in the soup. There's only one way I can satisfy the public. Come right to the point. Did you bring along your resignation?
1: I can't understand what went wrong.
3: I'm not interested in alibis. I'm interested in results. You didn't get them.
1: I understand. Here's my resignation.
2: Now, just a minute.
3: Here's
2: the rat deserts the sinking ship.
3: Your bird dreamed at me, Reed.
2: It is.
3: I hit this department. I'm responsible for what happens.
2: You're also responsible for the men under you. Yet you're making Thorndyke the ghost.
3: I'm putting the blame where it belongs.
2: You let the settle. There might be some doubt that what happened was Thorndyke's fault.
3: Poppycock. The story cooked up to make circulation. You know, gentlemen.
2: Not from the settle.
3: There's no proof. Your reporter made that story up. Can you believe
2: him? I believe him, yes. But he didn't make it up. I know my reporter. And get this, Shevlin. The public has faith in the Sentinel, too.
3: There's no time for...
2: Which is just what I said. You're yapping about the interest of the public. Well, get this, Shevlin. The Sentinel has a circulation that's almost as big as all the others combined. And this morning, after our story, our switchboard was flooded with phone calls.
3: Phone calls about what?
2: About the cave-in at the new reservoir. Shevlin, if you're interested in public opinion, you might be interested to know that the public does believe that story in the Sentinel. At least enough so that they don't blame Thorndyke.
3: Well, it's true.
2: If you want a record of their names and address?
3: No, I don't doubt you. Thorndyke, this puts a different complexion on things.
2: Devlin is always sensitive to public opinion. Aren't you, Devlin?
1: Yes, Senator, do you mean my resignation?
3: Yes, I'm not accepting it, Thorndyke. In the wastebasket.
1: I don't know what to say.
3: Never mind. Just go ahead and make sure the job is finished. And finished right.
1: It'll be done right. I'm still puzzled about what I
2: did. Let's go. Can't you see the senator wants to be alone, to eat his own word? Goodbye, Shevlin. Next time, don't be too anxious to throw out a good work.
1: Goodbye, Senator. It'll be done right. I'll make sure it's done right.
3: Goodbye. Go ahead and finish that job. When it's done, I'll make absolutely sure Thorndyke loses his job. I'll make it positive.

0: Bender. Bender.
1: What are you doing here?
0: Why, I came, you fool. I don't want to be seen. You've heard Thorndyke is going ahead with the construction work.
2: Yeah.
0: Thorndyke is too good a man. If he keeps going, he'll end up with my job.
2: Yeah.
0: That puts it up to you, Bender. This time, I win a big accident, you understand? Big enough so that not even the Sentinel can keep Thorndyke in his job.
3: They'll be finished with the construction in 3 weeks, Senator. The water will be piling up behind the dam. A whole lot of water, Senator.
0: That's it, Bender. I think you understand.
3: Yeah, I understand.
0: If the water should break that retaining wall and flood the valley, there'd be a lot of damage. Thorndyke couldn't explain that.
3: Yeah, Senator. And besides, there wouldn't be any evidence. The water would wash away every sign. Okay, Senator, you can count on it. There's going to be a flood.

0: During the following weeks, while the damage was being repaired and the dam completed, Ed Lowry made frequent trips to the Maple Valley construction job. And his reports back to the Sentinel were all the same. He saw no sign of trouble. But he wasn't the only one on watch. When darkness fell each night, a small man, inconspicuous and slight, prowled around the reservoir. That man was Cato, Britt Reed's Filipino valet.
1: Yes, Mr. Britt. I observed Maple Valley Reservoir at night, as you direct.
2: You weren't seen, Cato?
1: No, sir. Back home in Philippines, I learned how to move silent, like jungle cat.
2: What did you find out, Cato? Is there anything wrong?
1: No.
2: Why do you say it that way?
1: I'm not certain, Mr. Britt. But there's one man. I observed him at night. Act very strange.
2: Strange?
1: Nothing very definite. Only he acts like man who doing wrong. A man named Bender.
2: Bender, eh?
1: Name is familiar?
2: Yeah, he's the man who told Larry to stay away when that section of wall fell. I wonder.
1: Yes?
2: I wonder if he's the one who could have knocked Larry out that same night.
1: Oh, it's possible, yes.
2: Keep watching, Cato. Pretty soon that job will be completed. We don't want anything to happen.

0: Valley Reservoir is a project you can be proud of.
1: Senator Sedman, will you close the water pipes? It'll take about a week to get the water high enough in the reservoir to start using it.
2: That's the way the weather is, Thorndyke. It's raining up in the mountains. To the reservoir first. I just press this button?
1: Yes. Thank you, Senator. And thanks for letting me finish this job.
2: Yes. Well, here comes the rain. You'll excuse me. I'll get to my car.
3: Senator
2: Shepard. Yes, what is it?
3: Everything's set. This rain ought to speed it up, too.
2: Not so loud.
3: Oh, there's nobody to hear. Just a couple of more days and it'll be Thorndyke's finish.
2: He's riding high.
3: It'll be his finish.
2: It better be.
3: You were on the other side of the senator's car. Who are you?
4: Excuse me. I'm very sorry.

0: Mr. Briggs, I come back to apartment at once. I tell you what I hear.
1: You don't know their plan?
0: No, sir.
1: Rain will fill up that reservoir pretty fast.
0: That is true. Rain continues. I think...
1: Peter, we've got to find out. Check the gas weapon in the Hornet mask.
0: It's raining really hard, Mr.
1: That doesn't matter. Rain or no rain, the Green Hornet's going out on the Black Beauty.
2: A few minutes later, Britt Reed and his Filipino valet, Cato, stepped through a secret panel in Britt Reed's bedroom, then along a narrow passage built within the wall itself, down narrow creaking stairs that led around a corner and connected directly with another building on a little-used, dead-end side street. Seen from the street, this building looked deserted, empty like all the others. No one could guess that within its bleak walls stood the supercharged Black Beauty, streamlined car of the Green Hornet.
1: Go ahead, Cato. We're going to find this man Bender. We'll get the answer.
2: Cato flipped on the headlights. A photoelectric cell registered the beam, started a small electric motor. Silently, a huge section of apparently solid wall swiveled upward. The sleek black car rolled into the street, turned and headed north toward Maple Valley. And behind it, the wall once more dropped into place.

0: the game.
1: Did you make some of you do one of those Maple Valley Reservoir job, didn't they?
0: You'll never know, Joe. Good night.
1: Pretty wet, though.
0: Yeah, it'll be a lot wetter, too. A lot wetter.
2: Just a minute, Bender.
0: Hey, what's the idea of bumping into a guy this way? Dark enough to black out.
2: This is a gun in your ribs.
0: Hey, what is this, a stick-up? Who are you? That man with the Green Hornet.
2: Come with me, Bender.
0: What do you want?
2: Come with me. You're going to answer some questions.

0: and it's raining even harder upstate than it is here in the city, Senator.
1: Yes, Miss Darcy. I won't need you anymore today.
0: Yes, sir.
1: What's the matter with Bender? He's supposed to call me on my private phone. The water should be pouring into that reservoir. I want to know. I tried to get him myself. He isn't home. Private phone, that's it. Hello, is this you, Bender?
2: Lord Shevlin.
1: Who is this?
2: You were expecting a call from Bender, weren't you?
1: Bender, what? This number is private. You're making a mistake.
2: Bender's right here. It's no mistake. I know all about it, Shevlin.
1: About what?
2: The Maple Valley Reservoir. I want $10,000.
1: Who are you?
2: This is the Green Hornet.
1: The Green Hornet?
2: $10,000, your scheme blows up right in your face.
1: You can't bluff me.
2: Not a bluff. Remember, I've got Bender here. It wouldn't be hard to get him to talk. Make up your mind, Shevlin. $10,000.
1: All right. All right. At least I'm willing to talk to you about it.
2: That's polite. Play nice, and your apple cart may not be tipped over, huh? I'll meet you in the valley about a mile below the reservoir where Route 22 and Highway 16 split.
1: I know where.
2: Tomorrow night at 11. Be there, Shevlin. Don't forget.

0: You make a phone call, yes?
1: All set. Tomorrow night at 11. Where is Bender?
0: You give him gas from gun, Mr. Bitt. He in his car, unconscious. What do we do between now and tomorrow night, please?
1: Can you take care of Bender?
0: Oh, I keep him unconscious till then, yes.
1: Good. I'll take the Black Beauty and head back to town. I want to be at the Sentinel tomorrow. I'll meet you at 11 in the evening.
0: Oh, where is meeting?
1: The junction of Route 22 and State Highway 16 in the valley here, Cato. And take care of Bender.

0: time you got, Casey?
1: 5:30. Will you come along, Mr. Thorndyke, to Mr. Reed's office?
0: Oh, yeah. Nice guy, Thorndyke. I like him.
1: I wonder if he'll get someone's job.
0: Yeah, I hope so. Somebody ought to. Yeah. Still raining.
1: All day and since yesterday.
2: This rain has me a little worried, Reed. Maple Valley Reservoir.
3: Don't be foolish, Thorndyke. You have men up there, haven't you?
2: Well, yes, but if something unforeseen occurs.
3: Oh, forget it.
4: Say, Lowry.
5: What is, boss?
3: I've got to head for home. I have an appointment tonight.
2: Oh, will you and Miss Case keep Mr. Thorndyke from getting the jitters?
3: Now that his work's done, he has plenty of time for worrying, so keep him occupied. You might show him around the Sentinel. Perhaps he's never seen a great newspaper at work.

0: Well, Mr. Thorndyke, you've seen everything.
1: Listen to that thunder. Still raining.
2: Give up, Casey. The guy's hopeless. Here it is, 10:30 at night. Outside of eating dinner, we've been giving him a conductor tour of the Sentinel, and all he thinks about is the weather. I tell you, Casey, that...
3: Oh, Mr. Thorndyke, I've been calling you from Senator Shelby's office all evening. I couldn't get you, so I finally came over.
1: Miss Darcy, what's the matter?
3: Oh, I don't know exactly. A phone call came for the senator. It wasn't on his private line, so I took it. Mr. Thorndyke, it was a man reminding the senator to be at the junction of Route 22 and Highway 16 at 11 tonight.
1: The junction... In the valley?
3: Yes, and to bring $10,000. But the senator was gone already. I couldn't tell him.
2: Oh, sister, calm down. You're all excited.
3: Why shouldn't I be? The man who called was the green horse. The horse?
2: Holy mackerel, this is a case for the police.
3: The police?
2: Joe, hold on the floor, Casey. Tell Gunnigan to get set for a page one scoop. 11 o'clock, huh? We might not make it by 11, but we'll be there.

0: Don't shoot, Horner. Don't shoot me. Where am I?
1: Cinder. How did you get here?
2: Phil Shevlin. I brought him.
0: You, the Horner.
2: I'm in the back seat. Got a gun. How about that 10 grand, Shevlin?
1: Oh, Horner. This talk is over.
2: Let's go, Shevlin. Money talk.
1: Yes. Here. Here you are.
2: Thanks. You doctors count, but if it isn't all here...
1: It's there.
2: Good. I told you, secretary.
1: What's that? My secretary.
2: Yes, I called this evening. Just wanted to remind you. I got no answer on that private phone.
1: She doesn't know I'm mixed up in anything crooked. You ruined me.
2: Oh, now isn't that too bad? Now that I think of it, she was a little surprised. But that's your stuff, Lex Shevlin. I got the money and that.
0: A car coming.
1: A car. Now, put this, please. Get out of here. Get out.
2: I will, Shevlin, but first.
1: No, no, don't shoot me. Don't
2: get right. Just for you, Bunder, I'll just do my best. Sit, kiddo. Don't keep till the police arrive. Remind me to send us 10,000 to the Red Cross, will you? Let's get to the Black Beauty.
0: But, Mr. Rich, I don't understand.
2: I don't understand what, Peter?
0: Even when police get here, even when they find those two, what good is that? It's not possible they prove they are criminals.
2: Don't worry about that, kiddo.
0: But I do worry. How police know unless Senator talks? They not talk.
2: I said don't worry. Let's go, Cato.

0: car?
1: The devil's car. It must be him.
0: Now, easy, it's dark. Let me in there first.
2: How about the light, Lannery?
0: Say, here, Lowry. Hey, the cylinder's out cold. I guess the Hornet beat us to the punch.
3: That's just right.
1: Hey, Cliffhanger, what are you doing here?
3: Hello, Mr. Thorndyke. I ain't doing nothing.
2: Nothing. We come all the way out here into the valley to catch the Green Hornet, and what happened?
3: Nothing.
1: The Hornet was here, mister. He was here.
3: What did you say? Are we in the valley?
1: Yeah.
3: Right below the Maple Valley Reservoir?
1: Of course, Bender.
3: How long's it been raining?
2: Since yesterday, coming down in buckets.
1: What's the matter with you, Bender? Poor fellow must be out of his head.
3: Yesterday. We'll be drowned. That Carol Creek wall is in a cave any minute. Now let me out of here.
1: Yes.
3: Oh, it's true, I tell you. If we stay here, we'll be drowned. Mr. Thorndyke, we're drowned. Now listen, you gotta believe me. I was being paid by seven, and I saw them steal support.
1: You what?
3: Yeah. I saw it all of them. Then I poured the cement in so it wouldn't be seen. That dam won't hold, I tell you.
0: You'll get jail for this, Mr. and Shevlin.
3: Who cares about jail? Well, I'll drown, I tell you. Now let me out.
1: Good Lord, Lowry, he knows what he's talking about. We've got to get to the dam. We've got to open the emergency sluices and drain the water off. If we're too late, the whole wall will go. The valley will be flooded. People will die in their sleep. Women and children, the town. We've got to get there at once.
3: Yeah, Mr. Thorndyke. I've been trying to get loose for 10 minutes. Can you imagine some guy comes busting here wearing a mask? I tried to stop him, but he opened all the emergency ones.
1: Did you say he opened the sluices?
3: Yeah. The water's dropped 2 feet already.
1: Davis, that man saved the valley. The concrete wall would have caved any minute.
3: Huh? You mean he... Well, he was wearing a mask. And that note, he left that note on the table.
2: Oh, it says in there. I've got it. Thorndyke, it says, I may be a crook, but I don't go in for mass murder. It isn't signed, but it doesn't have to be.
1: Lowry, listen. It was the Green Hornet.

0: It's for you. It's your dinner. It's called Cupboard Love. Cupboard Love's different. Comes in a packet, not a tin. See this foil pouch? Keeps it moist and squeezy. That's right. It's a new kind of cat food. Moist. It's good for you. Like it?
1: New Cupboard Love. What the well-cared-for cat has for dinner.
2: Once upon a time there was an engineer. Choo-choo Charlie was his name, we hear. He had an engine and he sure had fun. He used good and plenty candy to make his train run.
3: Charlie says, love my good and plenty. Charlie says, really ring the bell. Charlie says, love my good and plenty. Don't know any other candy that I love so well.
4: What has a hazelnut in every bite?
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0: beyond midnight. Tonight you'll hear a strange tale of ancient beliefs, or misbeliefs if you will, projected into a 20th century setting, of bizarre happenings with never a tangible foundation of fact on which to rest the bewildered mind of the observer. Believe it or not, frankly, I must tell you the newspapers did not. But newspapers are like that. My story is called Cataclysm. Cataclysm.
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2: Now, ladies, we're speaking about Biotex in a series of programs, and Mrs. E.B. Granger of Gordon Road, Heathfield in the Cape wrote to say that she decided to try our Biotex just to see if it lived up to our claims. And she said, I bought a packet, and lo and behold, it actually did just what the advert said. I'm so proud of the children's white shirts, the hankies, and the underwear, that I want to say it will be Biotex for me every washing day from now on. Some of my family's accessories were left with slight stains, but now, thanks to Biotex soaking, they come out white, and the stains do go away, as you say. Now, that is the statement from Mrs. Granger of Heathfield of the Cape, and it bears out what we have been saying to you, ladies, ever since Biotex first came on the market. We said to you, it is different to any washing product that you've ever used before. We claim that the stubborn stains will vanish, and people like Mrs. Granger bear out our claims. Remember, Biotex.
3: Oh, boy. Boy, that was beautiful. So beautiful. Thank you.
4: You don't have to thank me.
3: Why not? Why, ever not thank you?
4: Because whatever I do, wherever I take you, this is your right as my wife-to-be. Hmm.

0: as my wife-to-be.
1: Hmm. Wife-to-be. Sounds old-fashioned. Not worried,
0: Greta. Greta, Greta. Greta, always so ambitious. Always.
1: Boy, please. Boy, darling.
0: Will you be my wife?
1: Bud, I love this evening.
0: Listen to me. Greta. Is there someone else? Do you refuse me because there's...
1: Oh, no. No, no.
0: Well, let's be married and have no more of this nonsense. Don't turn away. Clara?
1: Please.
0: Come here.
1: No.
0: Well, I know what it is. You're still thinking of your family tree and the seventh generation and all the rest. Everything about this insane legend. Are we going to let this story, this pack of... Clara? Is this going to keep us apart? When we want one another so badly?
1: It is not an insane legend. Look at me. Look.
0: No, I can never take my eyes off you. You're the most...
1: Listen. Can't you see? My eyes. My head. The way I walk. Doesn't the prophecy mean anything to you when you look at me and remember it?
0: I'm sorry. I don't believe in witches' curses. You're going to marry me, and that's all there is to it. You're too intelligent to believe old wives' tales. All right. I'll tell you. I'll tell you what. Proof. You show me proof. The whole history. And if... After I've heard it, I'd still want to marry you. You'll say you will. Yes? Clara. Clara, my darling.
1: How can I answer? Nobody's ever been asked to. All right. You shall know everything. Every single fact. Wait till you boy. There's an old trunk in the attic. Everything's in it.
0: I'll come with you. Is the light up there?
1: Yes, but...
0: Come with you.
1: All right, but... We must be quiet.

0: long story. Please don't ridicule what I'm going to tell you. Some of these papers, documents, are 300 years old. In 1692, an old woman lived in a shack on the edge of Salem, Massachusetts. She lived on her own. She was supposed to have a son somewhere, but nobody had ever seen her. She kept herself alive by raising vegetables and selling them to the townspeople. She was a strange old woman. Dirty. Mind was a bit unused. She never did anybody any harm. No one molested her. My mother's ancestors also lived in Salem. The men from the Jones clan. Look. Look, this little girl is called Emily. There were a lot of children in this family. She was one of them. My own ancestors.
1: Miniature. Carefully done.
0: This old woman, the one who lived alone, she brought vegetables to the house and developed a strange sort of fascination for this little girl, Emily. She used to talk to her, ask her all sorts of questions. Once she put her arms around her. Emily tipped her and squirmed away from her screaming. And when the old woman tried to catch her and comfort her, she bit her. Then she ran away. Good will, well. And she pulled faces at the old woman, called her rude names. It began from then on. The woman started to hate the child. Emily got all her friends to pull faces and torment the woman. The next spring, apparently, a lot of strange rumors began circulating. Farmers complained that their cattle sickened when this old lady looked at them. The neighbor said she had evil eyes. No one bought any of her vegetables. She was near to starving to death. She got to be known as the Witch of Salem Town. Once the old woman had shouted to her that she would turn her into a cat if she kept on being rude. Do you know what this child did? She pretended to be a cat. Just a little bit. You see, she didn't know the strength of the feeling that was gathering against his old head. What she did was to crawl around on the floor at home, under the table, mewing like a kitten.

0: He's got good brothers and everything.
1: Your sister?
0: The two arms.
1: It looks like a cat.
0: Mumford Jane, her father, he was astounded. He asked her what she thought she was doing, and this little girl said she thought she was doing. And that the old woman was turning her into a cat, and that she could see it happen.
2: Well, the father didn't believe that, sure.
0: He was a superstitious age. Most 17th century boys. In April 1692, he brought an action against the woman, and she was accused of being a witch. 6 magistrates and 4 ministers of the gospel. She was thrown into jail. Emily was frightened then, and told her father she'd made everything up. Said she'd only been play acting.
2: Didn't that make it all right? Should have done.
0: They used it as further proof against the old woman. Said she'd sent a demon into the fire. Oh, the jailer was as stupid as one's man. One day, when he had a stomach ache, probably because he drank too much, he accused the witch in her cell of putting a spell on his stomach. The people of the town marched on the jail and demanded the woman's death. This old woman probably wasn't a witch, but she must have been telepathic or something, because according to this jailer, before the crowd came, she screamed and fell senseless to the floor of her cell. And when she regained consciousness, she stood stock still in the corner of the cell and flung up her arms to the ceiling.
3: They're going to hang me. They're going to kill me. On the word of a child, the golden breath, the crown. By all the devils that be, by all the stars on heaven's floor, by all the ghostly gods of that which God, the which I can accuse, I will do as it
0: I will take her into our house. And his old heart fluttered in the back of her cell floor and muttered, nobody knows what. She muttered to herself and whispered deeply. At the Jones house a mile away, Emily began to change into a cat. With her words, his witch spoke the child of her to change. She ducked up and down like someone in a fit. The pupils of her eyes became stiff, cat-like. She started to crawl around the floor, speaking. Only this time she wasn't pretending. And then the most terrible thing happened. Fine black hair started to grow on her arms and the backs of her hands. We'll never know what frightening things would have happened, because mob justice was swift in those days.
3: You might believe you have me now. I will have my revenge.
0: And here, this trunk. Everything's been preserved. Records of the public hearing. And the death warrant.
2: Nothing, heaven. Why keep...
0: And here... Wait a minute. Here's the most conclusive proof of all. Emily Jones, as a young woman. Years after the witch's curse. You see? Generation.
2: We treat this, all of it, as a stupid tale. Well, listen to me. The new fear isn't possible. Clara, marry me.
0: Marry? In spite of...
2: Yes, if all the fairy stories in the world wouldn't change my love for you.

0: slip of hers. The desk of Queen made her Jane Byfield. In the minutes of the public hearing, she was written down as Jane Byfield, and I'm not sure which one's correct. Boyd? What's the matter? What is it?
1: Nothing, just a foolish passing thought. Nothing at all.

0: There you are. I've been looking all over for you. Happy anniversary, my love.
1: Happy anniversary, my darling.
0: Clara, we've got lots of room here. I wonder, would you mind? I'd like to invite my Aunt Jane up here for a while. She's very lonely. Would you mind?
1: Of course not, darling. I'd be delighted to have her come for as long as she wants. Too bad she hasn't got a nice old husband to share her old age with. Why didn't you ever know?
0: I'm afraid the young men of her day were much too much in awe of her ever to propose. She had a sharp tongue, and also too many brains for the proper wife.
1: Well, look, I'll write to her and ask her to come and visit us. What's her full name and address? I can't just put Aunt Jane, can I?
0: Her name? It's Jane Evers Bassfield. Jane Bassfield. And the address is... Clara? Clara, what...

0: since Biotex appeared on the market, we've had many endorsements from time to time, and these can be seen in our office. I'm broadcasting some of these to you, and will do so as they come to hand. And Mrs. M.V. Krauser of Fifth Avenue Pinetown, Natal, wrote and said, "Here's a letter from me of appreciation to the makers of Biotex. I am highly satisfied with Biotex, and have introduced my friends to your product, and so far, there has not been one complaint that it does not live up to the claims you make for it. I have two sons, aged 2.5 and 1 year. The elder boy gets filthy dirty, and his clothes are pretty much the worst for wear at the end of the day. The baby naturally drags himself about, and his little diaper has become very black and dirty at the end of each day, too. The point I'm trying to make with you is that every night I soak these diapers and the elder child's clothing in Biotex, and in the morning, all I have is this night rubbing and rinsing, and that's it. The name again is Biotex."
1: Beautiful. You must do very well, boy, to be able to buy such a mansion. What a lovely little wife. Come, child. You shall show me over every inch of your home and castle.
2: I'd really rather like to get lunch ready now, Aunt Jane. It's late. Perhaps...
3: Come on, Aunt. I'll show you over. It is a mansion, at least it's what one.
4: You've done a lot of work on this
1: garden. Oh, the garden. Oh, the garden.
2: Bye.
5: Enormously worried, even before your marriage, about these stories, this curse.
3: Yes, as I said, our first year together was clearly happy, but now, with the old woman staying with us,
5: Barrington, I'd like to be able to dismiss the whole thing, I really would, but I've examined your wife, talked with her, and now I must confess to you in private that I can't answer for her sanity if the disturbing element, Miss Bassfield, isn't removed at once. I'm certain she'll be as right as rain again. As soon as she goes, Mr. Barringer.
3: There's no chance of this thing coming true, is there? This thing she's frightened of.
5: No danger that the lady will turn your wife into a cat? Hardly that, my dear fellow. That is a letter of faith is rather incompatible with the best customs of violence.
1: My dear, I'm sorry you haven't been feeling well lately. You must rest. And the last thing you require at the moment is a guest to make more work for you. I'm very sorry I have to leave you. But you know, as it happens, I would have had to have left because something's come up. You know, business matters at home. Business. The bane of all our lives.
3: I'll get the car out, Aunt. Drive you to the station.
2: I'm most dreadfully sorry not to be coming to see you off, Aunt Jane, but I really feel most awfully unwell.
1: Distance won't stop me, Clara Jane. And you know it. You who also know the history.

0: Just that I know no rest at all, Doctor. Could it possibly be that there's something physically wrong with her brain or something? Tumor or bone pressure or something?
1: Why do you ask?
0: She started to suffer from the most terrible headaches. Her eyes have been tested. They're excellent. And this isn't the cause.
1: Hmm. What does Mrs. Barringer say about her headaches?
0: She says they're due to... Oh, look, it's so ridiculous that it wouldn't help you to know.
1: Well,
0: it
1: nevertheless, tell me what she says is the cause, please.
0: All right. She says it's due to the changing of the shape of her head. She says her skull's gradually growing rounder and flatter. Like a cat's.
1: If only I could see her.
0: No. She becomes terribly angry if I even mention you to her.
1: And yet you tell me she saw Dr. Hammond.
0: Well, that was different. She was just an ordinary doctor. With you, it's not the same at all. She wouldn't see you or admit for one moment the chance that her mind isn't quite right.
1: I shall call this evening as a personal friend. Don't bet on that I shall really be in your home in a professional capacity, for pity's sake. I must talk to her.
2: It was rather a nice man, boy.
0: I'm glad you like him.
2: He talks such a lot. I didn't know you had such serious friends.
0: Well, I...
2: Don't ever have any else to spy on me again!
1: Go and see this man. Your wife's case has passed beyond the confines of the mind, and this is a purely physical. You must force her, if necessary, to see this man.
3: There's absolutely nothing wrong with Mrs. Barringer that I can lay my finger on with definite knowledge. Yet, there's something decidedly wrong with the set of her shoulders and the curve of her spine.
0: Your laboratory tests revealed no unusual circumstances?
3: All right, Mr. Barringer. There was one perplexing discovery. I was and inclined to believe there's a fault in the microscope. I submitted the slide elsewhere for a second opinion. But I'm sure there must be something wrong with the instrument I used. There could actually be no such blood corpuscles as the glass revealed.
0: What was the matter?
3: There were present in the blood specimens I obtained some corpuscles that were... I hardly know how to say it.
0: Not human.
3: This sounds stupid, I know.
0: Like a cat.
2: Poor boy.
0: Sorry, I keep...
2: You're nervous. But I'm afraid it's no use, dear. You might as well save us both grief and wasted time. No doctor can help me unless he can go back 250 years and save old Joan Bastille from a witch's death.
0: Clara, I'm going away for a day.
2: Are you, dear?
0: I'm going to... Well, there's something important I've got to do. Mrs. Adams says she'll come and stay with you while I'm away. I won't be long, day and a half, no more.
2: That's very kind of Mrs. Adams.
4: Oh, boy. Oh, dear boy. Dear boy.
0: Aunt Jane, please, I beg you, do not laugh. I'm nearly out of my mind.
4: Boy, you're entirely insane. Clara's family history is correct. There was a Joan Bastille who was hanged for witchcraft in Salem in the year 1692. I will go further and admit that I am a direct descendant of that unfortunate woman.
0: Don't you see?
4: My name, Bastille.
0: What are you doing to my wife?
4: Oh, boy, pull yourself together. What you say is preposterous.
0: Is it?
4: Yes, the witchment. You're out of your mind, boy.
0: But you are a blood relation.
4: Oh, you poor, poor boy. Boy, what you must do is
0: this. Is the seventh generation.
4: Oh, boy, you're wrong, wrong. As if I would harm... Boy, go back to poor Clara. Go back now. She needs you, and give her my fondest love and sympathy. Go back now. You've a 100-mile journey. Go back to her, boy. Now.
0: I think I'm going mad. Aunt, there's this hair on her arms. Like...
4: Don't worry. Go home to your little wife. Leave her.

0: with you.
1: Miss Adams. What's wrong? Tell me.
0: I don't know.
2: Clara, it's me, Boyd. Let me in. Clara, can you hear me, Clara? I'll break the door down.
0: Go away! Please go away!
2: I must get in, Clara.
0: No, no, please go away!
2: Darling, Clara, don't you see? If you're not well, I'll have to call the doctor. You can't stay in there by yourself. You must have some kind of attention.
0: Oh, no!
2: Let me send Mrs. Adams in to you.
0: No!
2: Clara, dear, please.
0: Go away!
2: I'll break it down if you won't unlock it.
0: Please, you must have.
2: How do you know I was going to put on the light? How, Clara?
0: I can see everything in the room. I can see it right in the dark. And I can't even see the sun.
2: But it's pitch dark in here.
0: Oh, Bernie, you know why I can see in the dark as well as in the light. You know.
2: I won't believe it. I won't. I'm going to switch colors.

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2: 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Boil them for 20 of their minutes. 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

0: On your last trip, did you discover what the Earth people eat? 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They peel them with their metal knives. Boil them for 20 of their minutes. Then they smash them all to bits.
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0: really rings the bell.
1: 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Don't know any other penny that I love so well.
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4: Tudor Queen, the queen of canned meats. 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

Can you predict the future? Can you tell what will come in 100 years, or in 10, or in the next minute? Tonight, Dimension X brings you a glimpse of what may well happen within your own lifetime. The Robert Heinlein story, The Roads Must Roll.

0: It was in the middle 1950s that the automotive age began to die. The traffic engineers had long expected it. For years they had watched our vast cities sprawl and spread out, spill over into the countryside, become more and more dependent on motor transportation. And then finally the inevitable breaking point was reached. The growing flood of cars and buses and trucks began to swamp the streets and arterial highways. The building of roads could no longer keep pace. The superhighways clogged, congested, became packed with cars stalled bumper to bumper. And the cities began to die of slow strangulation, for the traffic could no longer roll. And then the engineers took over. They banned the automobiles, tore up the superhighways, and in their place they built the rolling roads. Mechanized roads that moved like huge conveyor belts, whirling along on their giant rotors at speeds ranging from 5 to 100 miles an hour, carrying the freight, the food, and the people from city to city and coast to coast. An engineering miracle had changed the face of a nation. The automobiles and railroads vanished. The rolling roads had taken over all transportation. And no one worried over the fact that if the roads should ever stop, our whole economic life would stop. For the machinery had never failed yet. The machinery that rolled the roads was perfect. But people forgot that machinery depends on men, the men who run it.
1: The engineers, not the supervisors, not the mechanic union, but the engineers. Where are the brains of the roads? And where would the public be if we didn't keep those roads out there rolling? Right behind the eight ball, and everybody knows it. All right, then. We're the men who hold the power, and it's time we started using it. We've called this meeting of the Engineers Control Committee because that's what we want to do. Control.
2: It's your time, boy.
1: Because I'm tired of taking orders from the Transport Commission from slick desk jockeys like Jim Gaines, who don't even know a rotor bearing from a field car. Let Gaines yammer about our duty to the public. That's a lot of eyewash. We've got the power, and we're the men that count. It's time we quit fiddling around and use a little direct action to get what we want.
3: Let's go! Let's go! Mr. Chairman!
4: The chair recognizes Brother Harvey of the Transport Mechanics Union.
5: Thanks, boys. I don't rightly belong here since I'm no engineer. I'm just here to represent the workers' union. But I want to know what's all the shooting for. You engineers have got better working conditions than we have, and we ain't kicking. You say you engineers are powerful. You say you can tie up the roads.
3: That's right.
5: Well, listen. So can any screwball with a jar of nitroglycerin.
3: Hey, what's he here?
5: Yeah, and he don't need no engineering degree neither.
3: Come on, get out of here, bum.
1: Harvey, are you speaking for your union now? Or are you here as a student for the Transport Commission?
5: Yeah. Listen, I helped found my union, and I led the strike in 75 for decent working conditions. Where were you engineers then, huh? With the Finch!
4: Harvey, remember you're only a guest at this meeting. Go on, man.
1: Now listen, man. I'm one of the old engineers on the roads. You all are. Worked up the hard way. We didn't go to the fancy technical institutes like those young punk cadets the commission is training to take over our jobs.
3: That's right, man.
1: Jim Gaines, don't fill us full of the old school spirit and that baloney about how the roads must roll. So all right, then. Why don't we get smart for a change? What would happen if the roads stopped rolling? Maybe the country would begin to realize that they can't do without us. And maybe we'd begin to get the things we want. The roads must roll!
2: Jane.
6: All right, put her on.
2: Jim, I want you to stop off on your way home.
6: I'm sorry, darling. I can't make it.
2: But you promised.
6: Yes, I know, but Washington called in. They're sending Evans, the Australian Minister of Transport, through my sector today. I've got to show him through personally.
2: Well, can't somebody else?
6: Well, I'm chief supervisor. It wouldn't be courteous.
2: Darling, courtesy begins at home. I've planned this dinner for weeks.
6: Honey, the roads must roll.
2: Jim, if you quote that nauseating slogan at me again, I'll divorce you.
6: I can't help it, darling. I tell you, I'll meet you at Stockton at 9. We'll take in a show. Kiss Alan goodnight for me.
2: All right, dear. Goodbye.
6: Bye, darling.
7: Mr. Evans is here.
6: Send him in.
7: Go right in, sir.
6: Well, good evening, Mr. Evans. I'm Gaines, chief engineer.
8: How do you do, Mr. Gaines?
6: Well, won't you sit down?
8: Thank you. They told me at the embassy you'd be the man to see.
6: Oh?
8: I want to know how the roads work.
6: I think we can handle that.
8: I'm not a technical man, Mr. Gaines. My field is sociology. I suppose you tell me about the roads as if I were entirely ignorant.
6: Well, fine, fine. Well, it's nearly dinner time. Suppose we run up to Stockton sector for dinner.
8: All right.
6: Take us about an hour on the roads and you can see them working.
8: Excellent.
6: If you'll excuse me for a minute.
8: Of course.
9: Hi, Chief. What can I do for you?
6: Oh, Dave, you're on the evening watch, huh? Where's Van Cleek?
9: Oh, I've gone to some meeting.
6: I'm going up to Stockton for dinner. Anything to report?
9: No, sir. The roads are rolling.
6: Okay, keep them rolling. All right, Mr. Evans, let's go. This here is the low-speed strip. You ever ridden a conveyor before?
10: No.
6: That's quite simple. Remember to face the motion of the strip as you get on.
10: Oh, that's it.
11: All right.
6: We'll go right across here. Each adjoining strip is a few miles an hour faster than the one next to it.
8: I see.
6: Freight is carried on the 50-mile strip. Most passenger traffic is on the express strip.
8: Clear.
6: All right, now, watch your step. Here we are, maximum speed.
8: 100 miles an hour. Amazing.
6: This strip makes a round trip San Diego to Reno in 12 hours.
8: Oh.
6: Oh, here's a restaurant. Ready to eat?
8: But is this a restaurant?
6: There's a sign, Jake's Steakhouse, fastest meal on the road.
8: Is it really a proper restaurant?
6: Oh, well, the best. Hook right into the moving strip, of course. Shall we go in?
12: Hello there, Mr. Gaines. We don't see much of you out on the road.
6: Well, busy in the office, Jay.
12: Oh, cool, eh? Right this way.
6: Thank you.
12: Here we are. Now, what'll it be?
6: Well, you order it, Jay.
12: Well, how about a steak? 2 inches thick from a steer that died happy.
6: Oh, that's fine. Plug me in the intercom, will you, Jake?
13: Sure, there's a talk box right next to you.
12: Blank tool, Ryan!
6: If you'll excuse me, Mr. Evans.
9: Davidson on watch.
6: This is the chief, Davidson. I'm at Jake's Steakhouse. You can reach me at 10L66.
9: 10L66, right.
6: There now. They can get a hold of me. Emergency now.
8: Mr. Gaines, what kind of an emergency could there be?
6: Well, two principally. Power failure on the rotors would bring the road to a standstill.
8: Mm-hmm.
6: If it happened during rush hour, we'd have to evacuate millions of people.
8: Well, as many as that?
6: Oh, yes, easily. There are 12 million people dependent on this section of road.
8: Mm-hmm.
6: Gaines here.
9: Hello, Chief. Davidson. I just got the hourly report in.
6: Proceed.
9: That engineer Gunther, while on watch, was found playing cards with C.J. Ross, technician on duty.
6: Any damage?
9: One rotor running hot, but still synchronized. It was jacked down and replaced.
6: All right. Have the paymaster give Ross his time. Turn him over to civil authorities. Place Cadet Gunther under arrest. Bring him to Road Town Central.
9: Yes, sir.
6: All right. Keep him rolling. As I was saying, Evans, there are two possibilities of danger. Can you visualize what would happen if the strip under us would break?
8: I hadn't thought of that. You don't realize you're traveling at 100 miles an hour.
6: Well, it can't break, not now. The strip has a safety factor of over 12 to 1.
8: Mm-hmm.
6: This is good soup, Jay.
12: Thank you, Mr. Gaines.
6: But you know, Evans, a break did happen once in the early days. That was on the Philadelphia-Jersey City Road.
8: Dear me, no.
6: That's right. The strip wasn't much more than a conveyor belt then. You know, it buckled for miles, crushing passengers against the roof. Yeah. Forward section in front of the brakes spilled them down under into the rotors and the rollers.
10: Was it very bad?
6: Over 3,000 people were killed in that break. But, Evans, the roads had to go on. You know, the entire economic system hangs on the roads. If they stopped now, the country would starve.
10: Isn't it possible that you've become too dependent on these roads, Mr. Gaines? For example, what if you had a strike?
6: We had a strike back in 75, but... there's not much danger of that anymore.
10: No? Why not?
6: Every cadet that goes to work on the roads today is a graduate of the United States Transport Academy.
10: Oh, I see.
6: They're all picked men, screened for emotional stability. They're trained to give us the same kind of loyalty that Annapolis and West Point develop in their men.
10: Now, you're a graduate, I suppose, Mr. Gaines?
6: No, I was too old for that. The academy wasn't set up till after the strike in 75. But it won't be long now, maybe 5 or 10 years, Evans, before the oldest engineer on the roads is a man who's been through that academy. Now, Gaines, sir.
9: Davidson, Chief, there's trouble in Sacramento, Tiger.
11: What is it? What's happening?
6: Emergency stop. Hello. Hello, Davidson. The phones must be out. Come on. Jake!
14: What is it? What's the matter?
6: Have everybody stay in the restroom, Jake.
11: What's that?
6: Probably somebody stepped onto the next strip. Got cut to ribbons. There'll be plenty of casualties. Jake, where's your getaway hat?
14: In the pantry.
11: Well, how am I going to help those people?
6: I've got the whole road to think of. Now, don't bother me.
11: Give me a hand, Jake. This hatch is stuck here.
6: All right, if you're coming with me, Mr. Evans, we've got to move fast. I haven't got any time to waste.

0: now?
1: Freeway on top of the inner road ceiling. No. That's the outer shell over us there.
0: But are we going outside?
1: No, there'll be an access down manhole over here. They're spaced every 100 feet. Mm-hmm. It's there by the green light.
0: I got it.
1: All right, this will get us down on the northbound road. Careful now, it's dark.
2: All right.
1: Stand away from that door, Heaven.
3: But this road is still rolling.
1: Yeah, so it is. It was only the 100-mile strip that stopped. There's what I want, a phone booth. Look out, Evans. Excuse me, will you?
2: Hey!
1: Out.
2: I'm talking to my wife. What?
1: Don't argue. Out. Emergency priority. Division office.
4: Davidson?
1: Gaines here. Report.
4: Chief, where you been? I've been calling.
1: Never mind that report.
4: 709 report. Strip 20 past emergency level. Interlocks acted and cut the strip out. Cause of failure unknown. Direct communication to Sacramento control office out. Evacuation of strip 20 commenced. No casualties.
1: There are casualties. I saw them. Put police and hospital routine A into operation. Get me Van Cleek. I want him to take over for me till I report in.
4: We can't reach him, Chief. Shall I cut out the rest of the road?
1: No, keep those other strips rolling or we'll have a traffic jam the devil himself couldn't untangle. There are 5 million passengers on that road now. Notify the governor that I've assumed emergency authority. Arm all cadets available and await orders.
4: Shall I recall technicians off watch?
1: No, this isn't an engineering failure, man. That whole sector went out simultaneously. Somebody cut those rotors by hand. Now, I want all available senior class cadets to report to Stockton Subsector Office 10 with pistols and tear gas.
4: Yes, sir. The governor wants to talk to you. He called in.
1: Refer him to somebody else. I'm busy. I'll get back to you. I'm going down under.
4: Yes,

0: You can't hear without an anti-noise filter. All right, come on.
1: What are we looking for?
0: A recon car. There should be one here.
1: Are those the rotors?
0: Yeah, the big ones are rotors. They drive the road. The little ones are rollers. They give continuous support.
1: I see.
0: Oh, there's a watch gang now, jacking down a rotor.
1: Can they hear us?
0: No, the noise filter works on a 4-foot radius. I'll flash them. He sees the light.
2: Is that Wilson reporting, sir?
0: I want your recon car, emergency.
2: Yes, sir. Right over here, sir.
0: Come on, Evans. All right, now, get in.
1: Well, it's so small.
0: Well, you fit. All right. Now, hang on. She accelerates like a rocket.
1: Oh, my stomach.
3: Relay station.
0: This is Gaines. Get me Davidson, senior watch officer.
3: Mr. Gaines, the mayor wants to talk.
0: I haven't got time. Get me Davidson. Leave this circuit hooked into Davidson's board until I tell you to cut it.
3: Yes, sir. Here's the senior watch officer.
4: Davidson?
0: Gaines calling. Have you found out yet what's stopping the roads?
4: No, sir. Still a mystery to me.
0: All right, I'm on my way in a recon car. Hold everything till I get there.

0: Cadet Edmonds reporting, sir. Three platoons of cadet engineers standing by with Thumblebug motorcycles.
1: Are they armed?
0: Pistols and tear gas is ordered.
1: All right, good.
0: Assistant Supervisor Van Cleek is calling you on Circuit 9.
1: Well, it's about time. Cut me in.
0: Yes, sir.
1: Hello, Van. Where are you?
2: Sacramento office. Now, listen.
1: Sacramento, that's good. Report.
2: In a pig's eye.
1: What?
2: I'm not your deputy anymore, Gaines.
1: Van, what are you talking about?
2: Now, listen, interrupt me and you'll find out. You're through, Gaines. I've been picked as director of the Engineers Control Committee. We're taking over.
1: Have you gone off your rotor?
2: You can't start strip 20 until I'm ready to let you.
1: Van!
2: I can stop the whole road if I have to.
1: Van Creek, I'll call in the Army.
2: How'd you get them here if the roads aren't rolling, eh? Listen, Gaines. Whoever controls the roads controls the country. And right now, that happens to be me. Sign off, Gaines. I've got to call the White House. You behave yourself. You won't get hurt.
0: I don't believe it, sir.
1: He's got us, Edmonds. If we go in and blast him out, he may wreck the road. What's your rolling tonnage now?
0: 53% under evening peak, sir.
1: How about strip 20?
0: Almost evacuated.
1: Yeah. Listen in on this, Davidson.
3: Standing by, Chief.
1: I'm going down inside with these cadets. We're going to work north, overcoming any resistance that we may meet. The watch technicians and maintenance crews are to follow behind us. Each rotor, as they come to it, is to be cut out from under Sacramento's control, then hooked into the Stockton control board. You understand?
0: Got it.
3: Check.
1: If it works right, we can move control of Sacramento sector right out from under Van's feet. And he can stay in his office there till he's hungry enough to be reasonable. Edmonds, get me a pistol.
4: Well, Mr. Gaines, there's a man here, and he's badly hurt. He wants to see you.
1: Take care of him. I haven't got time to...
4: He's from Sacramento sector.
1: What? Send him in here.
5: Mr. Gaines.
1: Take it easy, man.
5: Mr. Gaines.
1: You're Harvey from the mechanic show, you know.
5: Tried to warn you. Tried to get away. He shot me. Three times.
1: Get a doctor, will you? All right, now. Easy, Harvey. Harvey, how long has this been building up?
5: It isn't the men. It's the engineers. I told them they were crazy. Told them the roads got to roll. And when I tried to get away...
1: Easy now. Bleeding
0: from the mouth.
1: Harvey? Can you hear me?
0: He's dead, Mr. Gaines.
1: Come on, Edmonds. We better move.
6: Ten!
1: All right, you men. You saw Harvey brought in. How many of you want a chance to kill the louse that did it? All right, men. Anybody who hasn't got his mind on his job will be in the way. Now, here's the order. We move north, mounted on tumblebugs. We're going to try to regain control, rotor by rotor, before Sacramento sector knows what we're moving. Now, we've got to capture any watch personnel we run on before they can get word back, you understand? Man, surprise is vital. Use tear gas when possible. Shoot only when necessary. But get them before they can reach your phone, Jack. Any questions? No? Then move out.

0: What's the score, Edmunds?
1: 33 prisons so far. No one killed.
0: Cool. For years since I rode one of these tumblebugs. Forgotten how to steer it.
1: This man ahead, there at the rotor base.
0: Yeah, he's got a phone jacked in. Hurry, he gets word back, we're sunk.
1: I don't think he's seen us. I'll just mount. Get him.
0: All right. Quick, he sees us.
2: Come here, you.
0: Look out, he's got a gun.
2: I got him, sir. I got him.
0: Grab his gun. Yeah, he had an intercom jacked in, all right.
1: Yeah.
0: He's got through to Sacramento office. It's going to be tough.
1: I don't know, sir. Maybe he can get the call through.
0: Listen.
1: The road.
0: Take off your noise filter. There. It's the road. The road is stopping. Halt your men.
1: Halt. Hold up there. Hold up.
0: Edmunds' recon car coming up.
3: Relay station call for Mr. Gaines and the recon speaker.
0: Give it to me.
1: Here you are, sir.
0: Gaines here.
4: Davidson here, Chief. Van Cleek's calling you.
0: Who stopped the road?
4: He did.
0: Oh, he did he? All right, cut Van Cleek into me.
5: You thought I was fooling, eh, Gaines? What do you think now?
0: All right, Van, the road has stopped. You've won this trick.
5: Then why don't you get smart and give up? You can't win.
0: You forgot something, Van. You can't lick the whole country.
5: Yeah? Gaines, I've got a switch button in my hand. If I'll push it, it'll blow 300 yards straight across the road. And then for good measure, I'll take an axe and wreck the control station before I leave.
0: That's pretty drastic, Van.
5: Yeah? If I blow this charge in the middle of Sacramento sector, it'll get an awful lot of people. There are plenty of shopkeepers still on Strip 20. That row of apartment houses next to the road will go.
0: Now, look, Van, you don't want to blow the road, neither do I. Suppose, Van, I come up to your headquarters and we talk this over. Two reasonable men ought to be able to make a settlement.
5: Is there some kind of a trick?
0: I'll come alone, unarmed. My men will stay here.
5: All right. All right, Gaines. But one long move and I blow the road.
0: Well, we've got to hurry, Dave. If I take too long, Van Cleek will get edgy and get off that charge.
6: I can't understand it. The psych tests are rigid. We've never had a failure in the Hum-Wadsworth-Burton method. Then suddenly a whole sector goes sour. How could Van Cleek get a whole crew of psych-cleared men to revolt?
0: It's easy, Dave. As my deputy, he was ex officio personnel officer for the whole road. He must have been faking psych records for years, transferring maladjusted men into his sect.
7: I've got that personnel record, Mr. Gaines.
0: Oh, thank you. This is Van's record here. Masked introvert, inferiority rating 7, comment... In spite of potential instability shown on Wadsworth Curve, this officer is especially adept in handling men. He's adept, all right. I haven't got time for any more, Dave.
6: Chief, are you actually going up there to Van Cleek's office?
0: I've got to.
6: They'll be armed. They'll kill you.
0: I've got to take that chance.
6: I must call in the army. He won't dare blow the road then.
0: Yes, he would. Look at that psych record there. He's putting up a big, brave front, but he's rotten inside. He wants to be taken seriously. He wants everybody to think he's the most dangerous man in this country. If I call the army in, he'll try to prove it by blowing the road.
6: But how can you stop him, Mr. Gaines? He'll have a gun. What'll you have?
0: What'll I have? Only a prayer. And what I know about Mr. Van Cleek.
8: All right, Gaines. Director Van Cleek will see you now.
9: Gaines, I want you to sign this now. It's a declaration of your recognition of the Engineers Control Committee. You've got 1 minute to sign it, Gaines, or I'll push this button and blow up the whole sector.
8: You better sign, Gaines.
0: You need this gorilla with the gun, Van?
8: Where are you?
0: Can't you handle one unarmed man alone?
9: All right, Harry, out.
8: But...
9: Out.
8: Okay.
9: All right. Now sign. What's so funny?
0: You are, Van. You start a revolution because you think the engineers should control the road. Then when you've got control, the only thing you can think of to do is to blow it up. That's kind of silly, isn't it? Tell me what you're so scared of.
9: I'm not scared.
0: Yeah, sitting there sweating all over that push button that you're holding. If your buddies knew how afraid you were, they'd probably throw you into the rotor.
9: I'm not afraid.
0: You're afraid of me right now, Van. You're afraid I'll have you on the carpet. You're afraid the cadets won't salute you. You're afraid that they're laughing at you behind your back.
9: No, I'm not. You keep quiet now. I've got a gun
0: here.
9: Yeah,
0: you're afraid of using the wrong fork at dinner. You're afraid people are looking at you, Van, laughing at
9: you. I am not. You dirty stuck-up snob. Just because you went to a high-hat school, you think you're better than everybody, huh? You and your crummy little gold-braid cadet.
0: Van, you're a pathetic little shrimp. I understand you perfectly, Van. You're a third-rater. All your life, you've been afraid that someone would send you to the foot of the class, so you right out on your ear where you belong. I don't want to look at you anymore.
9: I'll show you. I'll put a bullet in you.
0: Put down that pop gun before you hurt yourself.
9: Don't you come near me now. Don't you come near me. I'll shoot now.
0: Give me that, Van.
9: No, let me go, will you?
0: Give me that pistol. I thought if I wounded your little ego, you'd forget to push that button and pull a trigger instead. I'm afraid you'll never make a good executive, Van. They have to know when to punch buttons.
4: Davidson?
0: Gaines here.
4: Chief, are you all right?
0: Yeah, I'm all right. Attack now, Davidson. Mop up. I'll hold the control room. I've got Van Cleek. I think his little revolution is just about over.
10: Mr. Gaines.
0: Oh, Mr. Evans, I forgot about you.
10: I've been waiting at the sector office.
0: Yes?
10: Is everything under control?
0: Yes, all's rolling. Those are the watch engineers going under to check Sacramento sector inch by inch now.
10: Remarkable organization, remarkable.
0: Well, thank you.
6: Hourly's in, Chief. San Diego Circle rolling. Mm-hmm. Bakersfield, Fresno, Stockton.
0: Stockton, oh. No.
6: What's the matter, Chief?
10: With trouble, Mr. Gaines?
0: There sure is. I promised to meet my wife at Stockton for a show. She's been waiting there since 9 o'clock last night.
10: Oh, dear me.
0: Dave, see if you can get her for me. Try the sector office.
6: All right, Chief.
0: And Dave... see if you can calm her down.
6: Huh? Oh, sure, Chief, sure. I'll tell her the roads must roll.
0: No, don't tell her that. I don't think she'd appreciate that. She's heard it too often. Well, I better get going. Bye, Dave. Keep them rolling. Rolling along, keep them rolling.

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3: Is that proper farmhouse cheddar?
4: No, I don't think so.
3: What about that?
4: No. It's quite nice, though.
3: Is it? Do you think I might try a piece? I'll have 2 ounces, please.
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No. No, stay where you are. 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

0: Skyscraper Mystery. 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
1: Come on, Sadie. Let's go into this store. I've simply got to get a dress today.
2: Oh, gee, Hazel, I'd love to. Honestly, I'd love to. But I've been out of the office an hour now. My boss will be awful mad if I don't get back.
1: Ah, come on, Sadie. It'll only take me a minute. I hear they got some wonderful buys. Maybe you can pick up something yourself?
2: Well, I do need another dress. I simply haven't a thing to wear. I went... Hazel!
1: Oh, what is it?
2: There's a man falling from that building. Go! Regional Insurance Company Executive Office. 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I'll connect you. Regional Insurance Company Executive Office. I'm sorry, sir. Mr. Sanford is making no appointments today. Yes, sir. I'll be glad to see you.
3: I wonder why B.S. himself wants to talk to us, Maggie.
4: I haven't the faintest idea, Steve, but it must be important. Otherwise, we wouldn't be called up to the front office like this.
5: Mm. Mr. Daly?
3: Oh, yes.
5: Miss West?
4: Yes, that's right.
5: Mr. Sanford will see you now.
3: Come on, Maggie. And keep your fingers crossed.
4: Mm-hmm.
6: Well, sit down.
3: Thank you.
4: Thank you, Mr. Sanford.
6: I've been informed that you two are the best special investigators on the company staff.
3: Oh, well, I...
6: I've got a special assignment I want you two to work on right away.
3: Yes, Mr. Sanford?
6: I want you to look into these window cleaner accidents. They've cost our company a lot of money in claims already, and we may have to pay much more.
4: Then you think they may not be accidental?
6: I don't know, Miss West. That's what I want you and Mr. Daly here to find out.
4: Steve, I just got to report. No window cleaner has died by accidental fall in over 10 years.
3: Thank you, Maggie. Yeah. And yet three of the poor devils hit the pavement in the last 2 weeks.
4: It could be coincidence.
3: It could.

0: Ah. And yet three of the poor devils hit the pavement in the last 2 weeks.
1: It could be coincidence.
0: It could. Could be something else. Look, Maggie, add this up now. There are only two big contract window cleaning companies in town, Intercity and Superba. They're bitter competitors. Between them, they handle all the skyscraper business in town, and the business runs into millions of dollars.
1: Well,
0: doesn't it strike you as peculiar that all the accidents have happened to the Intercity Company, the firm we insure, and none to Superba?
1: I don't know. That could be coincidence, too.
0: Yeah, that's just it. The case is full of coincidences, too full.
1: What are we going to do about it?
0: I think we ought to drop down to the Intercity Company and have a little talk with a man in charge.
2: You understand, Mr. Daly, Miss West. I'm just the superintendent of Intercity Company. The firm is actually owned by hundreds of stockholders and operated by a board of directors.
0: I see. Do you mind if we ask you a few questions, Mr. Cooper?
2: Not at all. I'll do anything. Anything if it'll help stop these terrible accidents.
1: Then you think they were accidents?
2: I'm afraid they were, Miss West. I don't understand why they happened, but they couldn't have been anything else.
0: Why do you say that, Mr. Cooper?
2: Well, when the men fell from the windows, they were wearing their safety belts. And they were in perfect condition.
1: Yes, that's right. That's what the police report said.
0: Well, what about the bolts on the sides of the windows where the cleaners hook in their belts?
2: They hadn't been tampered with. They were in perfect shape.
0: Then you think your man plunged to their death just through carelessness?
2: I don't like to admit it, Mr. Daly, but I can't see what else it could have been.
0: But aren't you a man trained to be careful?
2: Yes, they're trained to be very careful. They have to be. That's what I don't understand. These three men were old-timers with the Intercity Company. I knew them all well. Knew their wives and their families, too. Well, it hit me pretty hard personally, Mr. Daly. They were friends of mine.
0: Oh, of course, I can understand that.
1: Well, how have these accidents affected the company's business, Mr. Cooper?
2: We're taking a beating, Miss West. We've lost two big contracts to Superba already, and we may lose a third. If that one goes over to our competitor, well, I don't see how we can stay in business. You see, the skyscraper people in town don't like all that unfavorable publicity.
0: Yes, I read that the exchange building and Midtown Towers went over to Superba.
2: That's only one of our troubles, Mr. Daly. We're losing men to Superba, too. We can't hire any more.
0: What do you mean?
2: The window cleaners think our company is jinxed. They're very superstitious. We're having all kinds of trouble hanging on to them. Of course, you insurance people are in on the picture now, too. Not that I blame you,
1: of course. We're just trying to get to the bottom of these tragedies.
2: Of course. All of us would like to. I've been in this business 20 years, and I've never seen a mess like this. If this keeps up, we'll have to sell out to Superba for a song. They've got our backs to the wall now. Excuse me, please. Hello? Oh, yes, Mr. Bates. Yes. Yes, I'll be right down. More bad news.
0: What is it?
2: The board of directors is holding a special meeting, and they want me to appear. It looks as though they're going to put me on the carpet. I'll be lucky if I have a job when I come out.
1: Good luck, Mr. Cooper.
2: Thanks, Miss West. Oh, if there was only something I could tell them. If there was only something I could do to straighten out this mess.
0: Taxi! Hey, taxi!
1: Where are we going now, Steve? Back to the office?
0: No, Maggie. Taxi!
3: Where to, mister?
0: The corner of 4th and River Street, driver.
3: Okay.
1: Corner of 4th and River? What's there, Steve?
0: The Superba Company, Maggie.

0: Mr. Carney will see you now.
1: Oh, thank you.
2: Thank you.
3: You asked for a minute of my time. That's all I can spare. What is it?
1: Mr. Carney, my name is Daly, and this is Miss West.
3: If you're a salesman, you're supposed to see our purchasing agent.
0: We're not salesmen, Mr. Carney.
3: Well, what is it? Speak up. I'm a busy man.
1: We represent the regional insurance company.
3: Insurance? So you're agents. When will you fellas learn to stop pestering me? I'm not in the market for any more insurance. That's final. Now get out.
1: Just a minute, Mr. Carney. You may own the Superba company, but you can't talk to me like
0: just
1: that.
0: Just a minute. Mr. Carney, we're not insurance agents. We're investigators.
3: Well, what do you want of me?
1: It concerns the little matter of those intercity company window cleaners suddenly dropping from skyscrapers.
3: I see. But why come here to Superba? Our window cleaners aren't suffering any accidents. Why don't you go to see the intercity people?
0: We've already been there.
3: That still doesn't explain why you came to see me.
1: We don't quite understand, Mr. Carney, why their men are having...

0: All the accidents are not yours.
1: Look here, Daly, what are you implying?
0: Why, nothing, Mr. Garvey.
2: We just thought that you might have an idea.
1: I haven't any idea. I run my own business, a Superba company. What's going on at Intercity doesn't concern me, and I'm not interested. Is that clear?
0: It's clear enough, but we've heard that you may be interested in the Intercity company very shortly.
1: What do you mean?
2: Well, it's common knowledge that the Intercity people have lost several contracts to you. If they lose a few more, they may be forced to sell out to you.
1: I'm not in the habit of discussing my business with anybody. I haven't any information to give you, and I wouldn't if I could. Now get out. I'm a busy man.
2: Phew, just a nice, sweet, lovable man, this Mr. Carney.
0: Yes, isn't he? We certainly didn't get very far with him, Maggie.
2: In fact, we haven't gotten very far anywhere. Steve, what are we going to say to the boss?
0: I don't know. Looks like we're licked. We just haven't got a lead to go on.
2: But we just can't go into the boss, to Mr. Stanford, and tell him the only reason we found for the accidents was carelessness. Why, Forrest!
0: Yes, I guess he would. But, Maggie, what other reason could there be? The men slip and fall, their equipment checks okay, the police put every one of them down as accidental death. Who are we to say no? Still.
2: Still what?
0: Well, I just can't get over those statistics. No window cleaner falls in 10 years. Then in 2 weeks, three of them drop. And all with the Intercity company, too.
2: Oh, it must be coincidence.
0: Yes, maybe. Well, maybe you're right.
3: Here's the regional insurance building, mister.
0: Huh? Oh, okay, driver. Here you are. Keep the change.
3: Thanks.
2: Well, Steve, I suppose we might as well report to the front office.
0: Yes.
2: Steve!
0: What is it?
2: Up there, that window in our old building. A man!
4: Hey, look out!
0: Oh, wait, Max, right through the awning and onto the sidewalk.
2: Oh, horrible.
5: Hey, it's another window cleaner.
0: All right, Maggie, it's all right. Pull yourself together, Maggie. We've got work to do.
2: Steve,
0: come on. We're going up into our building and find the office that poor devil dropped from.

0: So you know the office this window cleaner dropped from, Harrison?
1: Yes, Mr. Daly. I passed by it not 5 minutes ago and saw him doing the window.
2: This is the 32nd story. Oh, the poor fellow never had a chance.
0: I'll say you didn't. Oh, did you find out anything by talking to the elevator boys, Maggie?
2: No. None of them delivered anybody in this floor or picked anybody up in the last 5 minutes.
1: You see, Mr. Daly, there hasn't been any business done on this floor in the past month. The whole bookkeeping department used to be here, but they moved it down 2 floors. Oh, here's the office.
0: Hey. Maggie.
2: Yes?
0: Notice a faint odor in here, the odor of some chemical?
2: Oh, yes. That's funny. It's kind of a... It's kind of a hospital smell.
1: I'd say it was some kind of cleaning antiseptic, Miss West. You see, the scrub women were in here a half hour ago.
2: Oh, I see. Well, then it must have been the soap or cleaning solution they use. Anyway, it's not familiar to me. Oh, Steve, look. Why, there's the window washer's pail and sponge on the windowsill just as he left it.
0: Yes. Hey, wait a minute. That's funny.
2: What's funny?
0: The pail's on the outside sill of the window.
2: What of it?
0: Well, look at the window, Maggie. It's already been washed on the outside. The man was working on the inside when he was interrupted. He must have been.
1: Good heavens, Mr. Daly. Then how could he fall out?
0: It's just what I'd like to know. The fact that it took place in an empty office is interesting, too. Just the place for a nice, quiet... Maggie.
2: Yes, Steve?
0: I want you to do a little research for me in a hurry.
2: What?
0: Check back on every accident of this kind that's happened. Find out which offices these poor devils fell from. Then call me the moment you're through.
2: But, Steve, what?
0: That's just a hunch I've got, Maggie. But if it's true...
2: Okay, Steve, I'm on my way.
0: Hello?
3: Steve, this is Maggie. I think I've got something.
0: Yes?
3: Every one of those accidents took place from the window of an empty office.
0: Just what I thought.
3: What, Steve?
0: Murder, Maggie. Murder.

0: Steve Daly and Maggie West, special investigators for the Regional Insurance Company, have been sent out to determine the cause of a series of mysterious accidents which have taken place among the skyscrapers of the city. In the short space of 2 weeks, 4 window cleaners have plunged to their deaths. Now, the two investigators have discovered that the men did not plunge far down into the street by accident, but were murdered. From that point on, they hit a blind wall.
1: Well, here we are again, Maggie. Look, we know these men were murdered. The window in our building and the fact that all the offices from which these window washers fell were empty proves that.
2: Yes. Naturally, the killer would pick a time when the cleaners were working in empty offices. We knew he wouldn't be disturbed. Oh, gee, I wonder who he is, Steve.
1: Well, if we knew that, we'd know everything. At least the motive seems to be a simple one, to ruin our client, the Intercity Company.
2: Mm-hmm. And incidentally, to ruin us. We're paying out claims in 4 of these accidents now. The boss is raving.
1: Yes, I know. He wants results.
2: And quick. But good heavens, Steve, we can't watch every skyscraper in the city.
1: Of course we can't, Maggie. Be like looking for a needle in a haystack. Now, as I see it, we've got only one chance.
2: What's that?
1: Did you ever hear the old saying, if the mountain doesn't come to Muhammad, then Muhammad must go to the mountain?
2: Mm-hmm. But I don't see where it applies here. What do you mean, Steve?
1: I mean that I'm going to ask Cooper at the Intercity Company for a job, washing windows.
2: What?
1: Yes, if I can't find this skyscraper killer, maybe he'll look me up.
2: Oh, now, Steve, for heaven's sake, you must be out of your mind.
1: Maybe, but it might work.
2: But you don't know the first thing about window cleaning.
1: Well, I could learn. It doesn't look very complicated.
2: Oh, now, listen, Steve, I won't let you do it. Sticking your neck out like that, why, it's perfectly ridiculous. What isn't only the chance you'd be taking running into the murderer, it's the idea of working 30 and 40 stories above the street.
1: Don't worry, Maggie. High places don't bother me. Why, I used to be a champion high diver when I was a kid.
3: Daly, I can't give you a job with my outfit. This idea of yours, well, it's fantastic.
1: Perhaps, Cooper, but it might work. And it's our only chance.
3: But you've never had any experience.
1: Oh, now, how long does it take a green man to break into this business?
3: Well, a couple of weeks. But it isn't the work itself. It's the idea of being careful.
1: Now, don't you worry about that, Cooper. I'll be careful, believe me. Taking a nosedive from a skyscraper into a hard street isn't exactly my idea of a nice way to leave this mortal coil.
3: You'd be running a dangerous risk. Not just from the work alone, but if, as you say, there's a killer running around loose.
1: Well, your own men are running the same risk every day.
3: Yes, I know.
1: All right, then. How about that job?
3: Okay, Daly, I'll give you the job. But it's against my better judgment. I just want to say that you've got plenty of courage to stick your neck out like this. I admire you for it.
1: Thanks. Who's the man I report to?
3: Joe Lane, our crew boss. I'll phone in to put you on. Report to him here at 8 tomorrow.
1: Fine. And, I wouldn't tell him who I am. As far as Lane is concerned, I'm just an unemployed looking for a job as a window cleaner.
3: All right. There's only one thing I'm asking you to do, Daly.
1: Yes? What's that?
3: Be careful. Be very careful.
1: Morning. Are you Joe Lane?
4: Yep.
1: Well, my name's Daly, Steve Daly.
4: Oh, yeah, the boss told me about you. So you want to be a window cleaner, huh?
1: Well, yes, I could use the job.
4: Well, you don't look like a man that can do hard work. The window washing's hard work, Daly.
1: I'm not afraid of it.
4: You know, I hear they're hiring laborers to work on that new subway. Maybe you'd like that kind of work better, huh?
1: No, I like it out in the open air.
4: Look, bud, I'm just trying to tip you off to something.
1: Tip me off? To what?
4: It ain't healthy to work for this outfit. We're in a city right now. We've had quite a few accidents.
1: Well, I suppose accidents will happen.
4: Okay, suit yourself. You want to work for us, we can use you. I'll break you in on the ground floor windows first, and then you work upward. You're as green as they come, but I haven't any choice. I'm just telling you one thing.
1: Yes? What's that?
4: Be careful.
1: Yes, Maggie?
2: You hardly touched your food.
1: Oh, I know. I'm too tired, I guess. Now, I've been using a lot of muscles that never belonged to me.
5: By the way, young lady, you've hardly touched your foot either.
2: I'm too scared.
5: Scared? About what?
2: About you. I haven't had a good night's sleep in the 3 weeks you've been working for InterCity.
5: Oh, now, wait a minute, Maggie.
2: And last night I had a terrible dream. I dreamed that you were a human fly.
5: A what?
2: A human fly. You were climbing up the wall of a new skyscraper, 100 stories high, and there was one little window at the top you had to clean before you quit. Well, it looked like a little evil eye shining down at you, mocking you. Well, there you were, climbing up the side of that blank wall, and you'd almost reached the little window when you started to slide back down. You slid further and further, and then suddenly you couldn't hang on anymore and fell into thin air.
5: Oh, that's a great place to stop. What happened then?
2: I don't know. I woke up while you were still falling down.
5: Oh,
2: Steve, why don't you quit? Nothing's happened to you. Let's keep it that way.
5: No, nothing's happened to me, but we've got one result anyway.
2: What's that?
5: There hasn't been an accident in 3 weeks.
2: Oh, then you think the killer's lying low.
5: Yes, but only for the time being. I'm quite sure he'll strike again.
2: Mm-hmm, and you may be just the one he's looking for.
5: Well, if he's interested, he'll find me on the 40th floor of the Syndicate building tomorrow.

0: Well, that's the outside. Now for the inside of this window.
1: Don't turn around, Daly. Keep facing that window.
0: So, you're the man I've been looking for.
1: Not exactly. You're the man I've been looking for. No, keep your hands up or I'll drill you with this gun.
0: I see you picked a nice empty office where you wouldn't be interrupted.
1: Naturally, my friend. Naturally.
0: What are you going to do now?
1: Don't you know, Daly? You're going for a ride. A one-way ride.
0: You'll never get away with this, Cooper.
1: Oh, so you recognize my voice.
0: You'll never get away with it. They'll get you sooner or later.
1: Oh, no, my friend, I disagree. When you have slipped and fallen to the street below, the police will call it an accident. They always do. You see, your body will be so crushed that they will... No one will think otherwise. After all, we're 40 stories up. That's pretty high.
0: Why are you doing this, Cooper? Why are you undermining and ruining your own company?
1: Well, I see no harm in telling you, Daly. I'm quite sure it won't get any farther. You see, Intercity will have to sell out to Superba for a song. And then I'll get a dividend from Superba for my work. Yes, sir, quite a dividend.
0: So Carney of the Superba is paying you for these killings, huh?
1: Killings? Oh, that's such a crude word, Mr. Daly. You mean, accidents. However, this is no time for talk. Work to be done. I have a new cleaning fluid here in this little bottle. I'm going to demonstrate it to you.
0: Chloroform, huh?
1: You're very clever, Daly.
0: You called your man inside the office on the pretext of demonstrating a new window cleaning fluid. Then you knocked him out with the chloroform and dumped the poor devils out of the window. And you knew that even if there were a coroner's inquest, nothing would come of it. Because chloroform is almost impossible to detect in an autopsy.
1: You're too clever, Mr. Daly. Much too clever. Naturally, I knew you'd never fall for a pretext like that. That's why I brought this gun, just to be sure. And I wouldn't turn around if I were you. You feel no pain. You just like going to sleep.
2: My eyes! My eyes! Try to blind me with that sponge, will you?
0: You missed, Cooper! There goes your gun. Now, it's either you or me.
2: I can't see you. But I can hear you, Daly. Once I get my hands on you...
0: Cooper! Look out! The window!
2: I strangle you to death, Daly!
0: Cooper!
2: I strangle you to death!

0: Well, Steve, they caught Connie at the airport. He booked passage for the West, trying to make a getaway.
1: Well, that seems to tie it all up, Maggie.
0: Especially where Cooper was concerned. When a person falls 40 stories to the street, ooh, well, there wasn't any doubt. You know, there's one thing I don't understand, though. Cooper was walking up to you with a gun and a cloth soaked in chloroform, isn't that right?
1: That's right.
0: Well, then how did you manage to turn around and close with him before he could fire that gun?
1: Well, you see, Maggie, I was facing the window when I saw his reflection in the glass. My hands were up and the sponge was in my right hand. It was soaked with soapy water and ammonia.
0: Ammonia?
1: Yes. Oh, when I saw Cooper coming at me from behind, I had to take a long chance. He was about 3 feet away from me when I flipped the sponge backward. Luckily, it caught him square in the face and blinded him temporarily. And the rest you know. Hello? Yes. We'll be right up.
0: Who was that?
1: The boss, B.S. Sanford. Probably wants us to start on another investigation.
0: Well, if he does, I hope it's in a nice deep subway this time.

From shadows and stillness, mystery weaves a spell of strangest fascination, charging the mind with doubts and fears. For mystery is a strange companion, a living memory in the haunting hour.

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0: We have now covered nearly 120 million miles of our six-month-long journey through space to the red planet Mars. A month ago, we passed through a cloud of space debris. Whether it was comet dust, meteors, or merely ionized gas, we don't know. But for 7 hours, all electronic equipment within our ship was completely upset, causing us to lose contact with the rest of the fleet. When at last we were clear, we discovered to our horror that freighter number 6 had disappeared. All efforts to contact her by radio were fruitless, and finally there was nothing for it but to give her up as lost. So now, two ships had gone, for freighter number 7 had already been wrecked by a meteor and abandoned. And yet our troubles were not over. The cloud of gas, or whatever it was, now lay behind us, and as it formed an impassable barrier to all electromagnetic waves, communication with Earth control was impossible. We expected it to remain so for at least another month, or until the Earth had moved sufficiently in our orbit to be clear of the gas cloud. And then one day, while Lemmy and I were passing an off-duty hour with a game of chess, control was suddenly heard. But after only a few preliminary exchanges, Lemmy declared that the 5-second delay between replies was considerably less than it should be in relation to our position from Earth.
1: Are you sure?
2: Of course I'm sure. At times I've spoken to Earth, I reckon I should notice a thing like that, shouldn't I?
0: But if you're right, Lemmy, if the delay was that short, that would put the Earth about a quarter of the distance from us that it should be.
1: That's impossible. Lemmy must have made a mistake.
3: We can soon see. Get them to call you again, Jet.
4: Hello, flagship. Are you ready to take the message?
1: Sorry, Control, didn't hear you. Will you repeat that?
2: 1 second. 2, 3, 4.
4: Control to flagship. Repeat. Are you ready to take the message?
3: Lemmy's right. It was 5 seconds.
1: Sorry, Control. Cannot take message at this moment. We'll call you again in a few minutes. What on earth is going on?
2: The ship must have turned itself round. We're going back home.
3: Turn it up, Lemmy. We're heading for Mars. Correct course, correct position. Just as we should be.
1: Then how can you account for that message?
2: There's only one explanation. That can't be Control.
1: What?
0: Then who is it?
2: Search me. I'm no clairvoyant. I'm just a radio operator.
0: If it's not Control,
3: Lemmy... It sounds like
0: them. They must be fairly close to us. Somewhere within the region of 500,000 miles.
2: And that's why they sound so strong and clear. We never receive Earth at that strength.
1: Then who can it be?
3: It must be Control. The short delay must be due to some freakish way the wave travels, or something like that.
2: Oh, use your loaf, Mitch. Do me a favor. Could that be? Lots of things can block a radio wave, but nothing can change its speed.
0: Call them up, Jet. Let's take the message at least.
1: Yes, Doc, we can argue about it afterwards. Switch her on, Lemmy.
2: Transmitter on.
1: Hello, Control. Morgan calling. Now ready to receive your message. Go ahead, please.
2: 1, 2, 3, 4.
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3: Repeat.
4: Return to Moon Base immediately. 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
1: Hello. Hello, Control. Morgan speaking. Are you crazy? We're nearly halfway there. What are the reasons for turning back?
0: There can't possibly be any.
4: Emergency operation. 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
3: Plan B?
1: Yeah, complete turnaround, return to base, regardless of what we think our chances are. 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
3: They can't expect us to abandon the whole project without giving us some valid reason for doing so.
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1: No madder than I am at his giving it.
4: Your message received. Emergency operation Plan B to be carried out at once.
2: There, what did I tell you?
4: Orders must be carried out without question at all times.
1: Yes, but... Here, what did he say?
0: Orders must be carried out without question at all times.
1: Control has never used that expression before.
2: And it's not the first time we've heard it.
0: Whittaker often used that phrase.
1: Yes, Whittaker.
3: But that's the voice of Control. I'd know it anywhere.
0: Well, it certainly sounded like Control.
1: Lemmy, turn back that tape.
2: How far?
1: To the part when Control first called us.
2: Right.
0: What do you intend doing, Jet?
1: Listen to it all again.
2: She's set, Jet. You ready?
1: Yes, Lemmy, go ahead.
4: Hello, Space Fleet. Control calling.
5: 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Come in, please.
1: Well, what do you think, gentlemen?
3: Control. 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
1: Keep going, Lemmy.
5: Hello, Discovery. 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
3: That's Control, too.
5: Control to Discovery. Message will be transmitted in 1 minute. Stand by, please.
3: I tell you, I'd know that accent anywhere.
5: Hello, flagship. Are you ready to take the message? Repeat, are you ready to take the message?
2: It sounds like Control, all right, but it still doesn't explain why the time lag between replies is so short.
1: Quiet, Lemmy. The emergency message is coming up next.
5: Control to flagship. Here is your message. Urgent.
2: Here? Oh, blimey, why didn't I think
5: Control
2: of it before?
1: Quiet, Lemmy.
4: For immediate action, by order of Supreme Council, flagship Discovery and remaining 6 freighters are to abandon all attempts to reach Mars and return to Moon Base immediately.
3: That's not the same voice. Almost, but not quite. When the actual message came, a new voice took over.
2: Yeah, and what I was about to say...
1: Play it again, Lemmy.
2: Yes, Jet. Here it comes.
5: Control to flagship. Here is your message. Urgent.
3: Now listen,
4: from Control
3: carefully.
4: To Space Fleet for immediate action... By order of Supreme Council...
1: It is a different voice. In all the excitement of being told to turn back, we didn't notice it.
2: And if you'll just let me get one word in edgeways, there's another thing.
1: What's that, Lemmy?
2: The freighters, he said. The flagship and the remaining 6 freighters was to turn back.
3: Well, there are only 6.
2: But Earth doesn't know that. So far as I know, we've lost only one, number 7.
1: Yes, you're right.
2: We lost number 6 while we was passing through that cloud of ionized gas or whatever it was. And we lost all contact with Earth at the same time, and we haven't re-established it since.
3: Yeah.
1: Lemmy, can you get a bearing on that signal?
2: Yes, if you keep him talking long enough.
1: All right, get ready to do it. I'll call him up.
2: Yes, mate.
1: Hello, Control. Flagship calling. Have message for you. Can you take it, please? You all set, Lemmy?
2: All set.
5: Hello, flagship. Receiving you loud and clear. Ready to take your message.
3: That's Control's voice again.
1: Did you get the bearing, Lemmy?
2: Not quite.
1: Hello, Control. Sorry, didn't get that. Would you repeat your call, please?
2: Should line up on him this time.
5: Hello, flagship. Receiving you loud and clear. Ready to take your message.
2: Right. Got it.
1: Hello, Control. Here is my message. Have received your signal regarding the operation of Plan B. Will now consider it and call you back in a few minutes. What is the bearing, Lemmy?
2: 1 degree to starboard. Azimuth reading. Altitude nil, depth nil. He's almost right slap in front of us, whoever it is.
1: That's it, then. It can't be Control. If it were, he'd be behind us.
4: Hello, Discovery. Your message received.
2: Aye, aye, there's the mystery voice again.
4: There's no time for consideration. Action must be taken at once, or we cannot be held responsible for consequences.
2: No, he's trying to scare us.
1: Hello, Control. Your message received. Action will be taken on it if and when I think fit. That is all.
2: And you can pick the bones out of that.
1: Well, gentlemen... I think that about settles that. It's not Control. It's someone using the voice of Control in the hope of fooling us into turning back.
3: But who?
2: Whittaker. Who else?
7: He must have gotten ahead of us.
1: But what could he gain from that?
2: He's got one of our ships, hasn't he?
1: But he can't go anywhere in it. Even if he went onto Mars, he couldn't land her. She's not built for it.
3: And if he just keeps going, he'll eventually cover a full orbit, and in a couple of years be back where we all started, on the moon.
1: And we'd be there waiting for him. There'd be no point in that either.
3: And why try to get us to turn back?
1: If I knew, I'd gladly tell you.
3: Oh, what's he trying to do? Wreck the expedition?
1: He must be raving mad.
7: If he were, he'd never have gotten through the psychiatry test.
1: Oh, there must be some other reason behind it. Something much deeper and stranger than we can comprehend. Something to do with his being born in 1893, maybe.
3: Oh, you don't really believe that, do you?
1: I'm beginning to believe almost anything so far as Whittaker's concerned. The way he behaved the whole time he was with the expedition. The uncanny effect he had on the crew members of the ships he was in. All of it must add up to something.
7: But what?
1: Oh, I wish I knew, Doc. If I did, we might have some idea what to expect next.
2: Well, there's one fellow who can tell you that. Tell you exactly what Whittaker is up to at this very minute.
1: Who's that?
2: Peterson, the pilot of number 6. The last we heard from him, he was yelling for help.
1: Yes, I'd forgotten about him. I wonder if he's safe, even if he's alive.
7: If he were, Jet, he'd have called us up by now on number 6's radio.
1: Yeah, right, Doc.
2: You mean you count him as dead, then?
1: Not necessarily, Lemmy, but if Whittaker is as crazy as he appears to be, we can't hold out much hope.
2: Blimey.
1: Look, Lemmy, keep a constant listening watch on Control's frequency. If anything comes through, call me immediately.
2: Right.
1: But first, get me Frank Rogers and number 2 on the ship-to-ship system.
2: Yes, mate.
7: Rogers? What for, Jet?
1: He spent more time with Whittaker than anybody. I want to get him over here and talk to him.

0: Air pressure, maximum.
1: Okay, Doc, open her up.
0: Hatch opening. All right, Jet, give me your helmet.
2: Thanks, Doc.
0: How are you, Frank?
3: Fine, Doc, and thanks for the invitation over. First time I've been out of my ship since we took off 8 weeks ago.
2: I'm afraid it's no party you've been invited to, Frank.
3: Huh?
2: You better get your suit off, then come on over to the control table. We'll talk over there.
3: Yes, sir.
2: Lemmy heard any more?
0: No, Jet, not a sound.
2: Well, they must realize we've seen through that little game and have given up trying to fool us.
0: With the radio, maybe, but what will they try next? Here, give me your suit, Jet. I'll put it away for you.
2: Oh, thanks, Doc.
3: Captain, here I am. What's the trouble?
2: It's about Whittaker.
3: How?
2: You know everything that's happened regarding him. Well, nearly everything.
3: Oh, more than most, I think, sir.
2: But there's plenty you don't know, Frank, that nobody in the whole fleet knows except the crew of this ship.
3: Really, sir?
2: You remember personnel section wanted information on Whittaker?
3: Well, you asked him for it while he was still in my ship over the intercom.
2: Mm-hmm. And then I had him transferred to here.
3: That's right. So he was sick.
2: Well, so it appeared.
3: Wasn't he sick then, sir?
2: Not in the way you mean.
3: Oh.
2: Then, as you know, I finally had him placed with Peterson in number 6. And number 6 has since been lost.
3: Yes, sir.
2: But less than an hour ago, we believe we had a radio message from number 6.
3: Oh, thank goodness, sir. Are they all right?
2: No, they're not all right. What? Far from it.
3: What?
2: I said we believed we heard from number 6. Fact is, when we first picked up their signal, we thought we were in contact with Control.
3: Well, how could that be, sir?
2: Well, it was Control's voice we were hearing, at first, anyway. But after taking a bearing on the source of the transmissions, we decided the signals were being radiated from a point some 500,000 miles in front of us.
3: Well, then it couldn't be Control, could it, sir?
2: Not in 1,000 years. We believe it to be number 6. And we also believe Whittaker to be behind the messages we were receiving from her.
3: Well, may I ask what they were, sir?
2: Orders to turn back.
3: This isn't a joke, is it?
2: It's no joke. Far from it. Listen, Frank. We've no way of discovering the reason for Whittaker's odd behavior, except by finding out all we possibly can about him. Now, you spent a month alone with him.
3: Well, about the most uncomfortable 4 weeks I've ever spent with anybody, sir. I complained to Lemmy about him.
2: Yes, he told us, but we thought Whittaker merely had a bad dose of space sickness and would soon get over it. The little time he spent in this ship proved it was something more serious than that. How did you stick it as long as you did?
3: It was a case of having to.
2: Tell me, Frank, just what did Whittaker do that upset you so much?
3: Nothing.
2: Nothing?
3: I mean, it was his doing nothing that upset me. He wouldn't talk unless it was necessary.
2: Yeah, but what did he do in his spare time?
3: Oh, just lay on his bunk.
2: That all?
3: Well, unless anything came through on the radio, then he'd be up on his feet in a flash, listening, as though the message were for him personally.
2: Oh, that doesn't give us much to go on, Frank. Was there nothing else?
3: Well, if there was, it must have happened while I was asleep. And that wasn't often.
2: Oh? Why not?
3: I was scared to.
2: Why?
3: Well, I had such fantastic, horrible dreams.
2: What about?
3: I can't remember. I seem to forget them as soon as I woke up. And believe me, Jet, I woke up in a cold sweat at least a dozen times.
2: Uh-huh. But as soon as Whittaker left the ship, you slept soundly.
3: Yes. I can't tell you how grateful I was when you decided to have him transferred.
2: He affected Lemmy in the same way, but not so strongly.
3: Had Lemmy been alone with him, it might have been a different story.
2: It might have that. Look, Frank, you really haven't told me anything I don't know already.
3: There really isn't anything more to tell. Oh, except one thing.
2: Yes?
3: He was always asking if he could take my radio watch.
2: Oh, and did you let him?
3: No, it's against regulations, except for emergencies.
2: Quite right.
3: It was rather an odd request from a fellow who was always telling me that order should be obeyed without question at all times.
2: It seemed to be his favorite phrase. And when he did get to the radio, was there anything odd about the way he carried on then?
3: Only once that I'm aware of.
2: What happened?
3: Well, I came out of the cargo hatch after a routine check and found him tuned into control and listening into the messages being passed between this ship and base.
2: Oh? Had he been ordered to listen on control's frequency?
3: No, we were supposed to be on the ship-to-ship wavelength. And the other odd thing about it... Uh-huh. Was that he'd recorded everything Control had said.
2: Only Control's transmissions, not ours.
3: No, Jet, Control's only.
2: Did you tackle him about it?
3: Yes.
2: What did he say?
3: Well, he said you'd called him up and asked him to keep a check watch on Control as reception wasn't too good and you didn't want to risk not hearing anything vital.
2: How long ago was this, Frank?
3: Well, about 2 weeks out from takeoff.
2: Well, it is possible. One ship is often detailed to keep a double watch on Control. We'll check up. Can you let me have the actual date?
3: Oh, when I get back to the ship, I can. Or we could call Grimshaw and ask him.
2: No, I'll wait until you get back. Look, Frank, I don't want a word of this mentioned to the rest of the fleet. Is that clear?
3: Yes, sir.
2: Meanwhile, if you think of anything else that might have a bearing on all this, call me up, will you?
3: I will, sir.
2: Well, that's all. Oh, have you eaten?
3: Oh, yes, just before I came over, thank you.
2: Very well. I think you'd better get back. We don't want to leave Grimshaw alone in number 2 any longer than we can help. And thanks for the chat, Frank. What you just told me may well prove very useful.
3: Thank you, sir.

0: Hello, flagship. Freighter number 2 calling Discovery.
1: Hello, number 2. Receiving you loud and clear. What's cooking, Frank?
0: I'd like to speak to Jet, please, Lemmy.
1: Hold on a minute, mate. I'll call him. Hey, Jet. Number 2 wants you.
2: Coming.
3: Hello, number 2. Morgan here.
0: Oh, Rogers here, sir. I've checked back in the log to the date in question. It was April 22nd, 13 hours, Universal Time.
3: Oh, good. Hold on a minute. Lemmy, look up the handwritten log, will you? April the 22nd, 1300 hours.
1: Right. April. 6th. 8th. Here we are, April 22nd.
3: Were we in contact with base then?
1: Yes, Jet, for 20 minutes.
3: Who was keeping check watch?
1: Freighter number 4.
3: Thanks, Lemmy, that's all. Hello, Frank, can you hear me?
0: Yes, sir.
3: We've just checked with the log. Check watch was kept by number 4.
0: I thought that might be the case, and I took the matter a little further.
3: Oh, how?
0: I checked back on the recorder to that date, too.
3: Well?
0: The recordings of Control's messages during that transmission are missing.
3: You mean he didn't record them after all?
0: Oh, yes, he did, sir. But the tape has been cut and that particular section removed.
3: Has it? Well, that proves a lot. Nice work, Frank, and thanks.
0: Thank you, sir.
3: Hey, Doc, Mitch.
4: What's up?
3: Just as we thought, that was the voice of Control we heard at first. Whittaker was relaying it from number 6.
4: He did take the tapes with him then.
3: Yeah. He must have kept them in the pocket of his crew suit. He probably had a good deal more stuff over in number 2 as well, that he had to leave behind. And that's why he was so upset when I told him he wouldn't be going back there.
4: If he had, it'd have been number 2 that we'd be missing now.
3: Yes. When I transferred him, he had to change his plans. Still, one ship serves as well as another. He was in number 6, so he took number 6. And when he got far enough ahead of us, he played the tapes over the transmitter, trying to kid us into thinking it was Control, and then gave us that phony message about our having to turn back.
1: Well, it didn't come off, did it?
3: No, it did not.
1: Yeah. I wonder what other crafty schemes he's got up his sleeve.
3: Goodness knows. But we'd better be on the lookout. Anything might happen. I'm going to tell the entire fleet the whole story of Whittaker as we know it, from start to finish. Warn them to be ready for anything.
4: Are you sure that's wise, Jet?
3: Yes, Doc, I am. We've kept back most of the information we have on Whittaker because it seemed too fantastic to be true, but... Well, now I'm not so sure.
5: You don't mean you believe that stuff Earth told us about him?
3: The way he's carrying on, Mitch, I'd believe anything. I wouldn't even be surprised if he had something to do with that meteor swarm or whatever it was we passed through.
5: Oh, now, Jet, that's carrying things a bit too far.
4: Well, he certainly seemed keen enough to plow through it, remember? He was the only one who was.
3: Of course he was keen. It was only when we got into the thick of it and lost all contact with him that he was able to make off with number 6. Only then could he put his scheme into action.
5: What scheme?
3: The scheme to get us to turn back, Mitch.
5: Oh, Jet, I think you're letting one or two freak radio transmissions and a couple of coincidences make you lose your sense of proportion.
3: The arm of coincidence isn't that long, Mitch. Not where Whittaker's concerned. If you ask me, the reason why that meteor swarm, or whatever it was, always remained in our path no matter what evasive action we took, was because that's what it was supposed to do. It was put up as a barrier, a means of scaring us into turning back.
5: Oh, come on.
3: And when we didn't, when we decided to plow straight through it, then other plans were put into action.
5: Who by?
3: How should I know? But we're not turning back.
5: Too right, we're not.
3: We'll get to Mars. And neither Whittaker nor anybody else will stop us. Lemmy, call up the fleet. Every ship, I'll talk to them.
1: Yes, Jet.
3: They might as well know the truth. The whole truth. And they might as well know that come what may, we're pressing on. We set out to reach Mars, and we're going to.
1: Hello, Space Fleet. Flagship calling Space Fleet. Have urgent...

0: Not one man protested when told that, in spite of everything, we would continue our journey towards the Red Planet according to schedule. In fact, I'm pretty sure the protests would have come had Jet told them otherwise. Every ship was now put on a rota to keep watch on Control's frequency, to report to Discovery the moment anything was heard, whether the call was thought to be a spurious one from the missing number 6 or a genuine one from Control itself. But in spite of the constant watches, no contact was made with anybody outside the fleet. Another 2 weeks went by, two uneventful weeks, during which time we covered another 10 million miles, bringing our total since takeoff to 129 million. We were rapidly approaching the halfway mark. The fleet still kept perfect formation, and still there was the large gap between freighter ships 5 and 8. Marking the places that should have been occupied by the ill-fated numbers 6 and 7. We were traveling at something over 30,000 miles an hour, but to all appearances, the fleet hung motionless in the star-studded, velvet-black sky. Occasionally, we took a look at Mars, which was getting close enough for us to be able to identify it as a disk, even with the naked eye. The Earth, on the other hand, was ever decreasing in size, and it became more and more difficult to pick out the familiar features of its surface, even with the little navigational telescope. For 19 days, nothing untoward was noted in the log, and then Lemmy, who, for the sake of a change, had taken over radar watch for a spell, had something to report.
1: What is it, Lemmy?
2: Something's out in front of us. Getting a signal on the screen.
1: What?
2: There. Can you see it?
1: Yeah, I can.
2: Well, what is it?
1: How should I know? It isn't very large. Minutest sizes go out here. Hey, Jet!
3: Coming. Now, what's the trouble?
1: The radar, it's detected something straight ahead.
3: How far ahead?
2: I don't know, I haven't calculated.
3: Then you'd better. Find out its distance from us, and its size. No, look, on second thought, you better get over to the radio.
2: Oh, do me a favor, don't you trust me with this thing?
3: Yes, Lemmy, but I want you to call up freighters 2 and 4. Tell them to keep watch, too. And let me have the reports on the objects as soon as possible.
2: Yes, Jet.
3: What do you think it is, Midge?
1: Haven't the least idea. Not at this stage. But it's not another meteor swarm. That's certain.
4: Yes, made it distant. Object's still too far off to estimate size.
2: Thank you, number 2. Be glad of another report as soon as you can manage it. Jet?
5: Yes, Lemmy?
2: Third report from number 2.
5: I'll get it, Jet.
6: Thanks, Doc.
0: Is this the only one, Lemmy?
2: For the moment, Doc, yes. Mm-hmm. Expecting a further report from number 4 in 10 minutes.
0: All right. Here you are, Jet.
3: And what's it say?
0: Estimated distance 4,000 miles.
3: 4,000? Then we're still overtaking it at the same speed, at roughly 1,000 miles an hour.
1: That'd put the object's speed at approximately 29,000. 1,000 miles an hour, slower than ours.
3: Get over to the telescope, Mitch. See if you can detect that thing yet.
1: Sure.
0: How about the televiewer, Jet? Shall I try to get it on that?
3: If you like, Doc, but I think it's too small for you to pick up at this distance.
0: Well, no harm in trying anyway. I'll give you a call if I see anything.
3: Any luck, Mitch?
1: Not yet.
3: Oh, we should be seeing something now through the telescope anyway. Latest calculation puts it at less than 2,000 miles away, much less.
1: It's possible that I am seeing it, but don't know it. It wouldn't be much larger than a pinpoint. With those stars in the background, Say, wait a minute.
3: Well?
1: Something here, I think. Spot of light a little bigger than it was 10 minutes ago.
3: Any idea what it is?
1: Not yet. Have to wait till we get a bit closer.
3: Did you hear that, Doc?
0: Yeah, Jet, but I don't see anything on the televiewer yet, I'm afraid.
1: About it now, Jet. It's there, all right. And getting larger every minute.
3: Let me take a look.
1: Sure, it's right in the center. A white disk.
3: Yes, I see it. More than a disk, Mitch. It's definitely globe-shaped, with the sun lighting up a good 2/3 of it.
1: Eh? Oh, I didn't notice that.
3: Well, look again. I think you'll find it so.
1: Yeah.
3: And meanwhile, I'll get over to Doc, see if he's picked it up yet.
1: Okay.
3: Have you got it, Doc?
0: Yes, I think so, Jet. Look, isn't that it? I've been watching it closely the last quarter of an hour or so. It's certainly increasing in size.
3: Yes. Through the telescope, it's globe-shaped.
0: Huh? Well, then, what on earth can it be?
3: I wish I knew. I could then decide whether it would be necessary to take evasive action.
4: Miles. Object globular in shape. Diameter difficult to ascertain at this distance.
2: Thank you, number 4. I wouldn't let its diameter worry you. Another hour and you'll be able to put a tape measure around it. Here you are, Jet. 5th report from number 4.
3: Oh, thanks, Lemmy.
1: Struth, I know what this is.
3: Eh?
1: It's a ship.
3: What?
1: Yeah, Jet. A spaceship.
2: Eh?
1: one of ours.
3: Are you sure?
1: Well, of course I'm sure. The reason it looks globular in shape is that its cabin is facing us, so that the rest of the structure is blocked out.
3: Here, let me get at that telescope.
1: It's all yours.
3: Yes, Mitch, you're right. She's still very small, but no other object in the heavens could look like that. Yeah, and we're overtaking it rapidly. In an hour or so, we'll be passing her.
1: I'll say we will, at 1,000 miles an hour.
3: Yeah, not if we slow down. We could drop down to her speed and coast alongside her.
1: What, the whole fleet? Oh, think of the fuel consumption, Jeff.
3: No, Mitch, not the whole fleet, just us, Discovery.
1: But if it's number 7, she's just a wreck.
3: It can't be number 7. We couldn't possibly have overtaken that yet.
1: You mean it's number 6? With Whittaker aboard?
3: Unless there's another fleet of ships out this way, who else could it be?
1: But 2 weeks ago, she was nearly 500,000 miles ahead of us.
3: Well, something must have slowed her down, and we've been gradually catching up on her.
1: Well, to get alongside her, we'll have to slow down too. We'll have to turn the ship over to do that.
3: Well, that's not difficult.
1: You mean you intend to let the rest of the fleet go coasting off on its own?
3: Oh, we can catch up on it later. Look, Mitch, if that is number 6, Whittaker must be aboard her. And I want to know why he went speeding off on his own. Why he sent us that stupid message that was supposed to be from control. And I want to know what happened to Peterson, too.
1: All right. If that's what you say we do it.
3: Lemmy?
2: Yes, Jet?
3: Get me the pilot of freighter number 1.
2: Right.
3: I'll put him in charge of the fleet until we overtake it again.
1: You sure he can handle it?
3: Well, why not? He's been trained for it, and there's nothing for him to do but keep going. We'll be in constant radio communication. Well, time's getting short. You better get hold of Doc and get ready to turn the ship over.

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5: Right. Yeah.
3: Now, Lemmy, as soon as you're ready, open up the radio. Tell number one, maneuver successfully carried out. Then call up number six. See if you can raise them.
5: Yes, sir.
6: Hello, number six. Hello. For the last time, this is Flagship Discovery calling. Come in, please. It's no good, Jet. Either he don't hear us or he doesn't intend to answer.
0: He can hear us all right. If he's in there,
3: where else could he be? All right, Doc. Put your suit on.
6: Hey? Now, wait a minute, Jet. You don't intend going over there, do you? Not before you know everything's all right in that ship.
3: What other choice have we?
6: But the door isn't even on this side. Before you reach it, you'll have to pass out of our sight.
3: The radios will be on. You can talk to us.
6: Well, if you say so, but I'll tell you, mate, I don't like it. Might be a trap, a trick to get you in there.
3: That's a chance we'll have to take. All right, Doc. Let's go.
6: Hatch. Opening.

You've been listening to Episode 6 of Journey into Space, with Andrew Folds as Jet Morgan, David Kossoff as Lemmy, Guy Kingsley Pointer as Doc, Bruce Beebe as Mitch, and with David Jacobs and Anthony Marriott. The orchestra was conducted by Van Phillips, who also composed the music. Journey into Space is written by Charles Chilton and produced by him in the London studios of the BBC.

0: This is the fascinating story of Danzo, the Planet Man, troubleshooter for the League of Planets organization, the law enforcement body for peace and justice in the celestial world, whose headquarters and center of operations are situated on the capital of all the planets, Planaria Rex. From Mercury to Pluto, wherever danger threatens the universe, you will find Danzo, the Planet Man, fighting for fair play. In a moment, the Planet Man. You will remember that the Planet Man, Pat, Jane, and Billy Darrow had just uncovered the traitorous plot of Tuma, Minister of Security of Venus, to overthrow the government and barely escape with their lives. Their visit to Venus ended. We find them now about to take off for Mercury, their next stop on their tour of the League of Planets.
1: Spaceship Planetary requesting clearance for blast off.
2: The field is clear, Planet Man. You can blast off at once.
1: Here we go.
3: Gosh, I don't think I'll ever get used to blasting off. Every time it happens, it's even more exciting.
4: Danzo, what's Mercury like?
3: It must be awful hot. It's so close to the sun.
1: Well, it's on the side that's toward the sun, but the civilization of Mercury is in the twilight zone. Sort of a shadow land between the side that's toward the sun and the side that's away from it.
3: Will we be able to see?
1: Oh, certainly. It's like early evening on Earth. It isn't dark and it isn't light.
3: Kind of like twilight all the time.
1: Yes, I guess that's what you'd call it on Earth. You'll soon see for yourself.
5: Slick, you sure turned out to be a wise guy. Big brain. You was going to make a fortune. Just stick with me, he says. We'll throw in with Marston, and when he takes over, we'll really live high. Wasn't enough if we was the most successful space pirates. You and your big ideas.
6: Why did you stop beefing, Blackie? You thought it looked like a good deal yourself. Besides, we're both in the same boat.
5: Your boat is right. This tub is going to fall apart in a minute. Here we are drifting in a broken-down, beat-up hunk of freighter a million miles from nowhere. I was better off picking pockets in the fairground on Mercury.
6: Now, look, Blackie, why don't you stop complaining? That doesn't help anything. We'll just sit tight until somebody comes along and picks us up.
5: Yeah, sure, sure. Somebody like the League Patrol, for instance. That's all we need now. There's 5,000 solar silvers reward for either one of us.
6: Patrol ships aren't coming around here. They'll be busy clearing up the rest of the boys on Saturn.
5: You're cleaning up the rest of the boys. What makes you think there's anything left to clean up? The way that League fleet hit us, I don't think anybody got away with us. And the only reason we made it was because this hulk looks like it's been shot for years. The only thing it's good for is junk. And I'm in a junkyard for 20 million miles.
6: I wish you'd stop yapping. I'm trying to think.
5: Listen, it was your thinking that got us into this in the first place. If you're getting any idea like the last one you had, forget it.
6: Somebody's got to do some thinking. We've only got about 4 days' supplies.
5: Yeah, you got any suggestions?
6: Sure. I don't know if it'll work out, but it's about all we can do.
5: What's the deal?
6: Well, our communicator is weak, but it still works. At least enough to reach any ship that comes within a million miles of us. And our detectors will show us one does. This old hulk could be almost anything. I figure we wait, and when a ship comes near, we pretend to be the only survivors of a freighter that's been attacked by pirates. We get him to take us aboard, and then when a chance comes, take over, kick the crew out into space.
5: That sounds like a great idea. Only suppose no ship comes.
6: Well, then we'll be a couple of ex-pirates. But stop worrying.
1: Well, how do you like the trip so far?
3: Wonderful. Only I can't help worrying about heading right into the sun.
4: Why should that worry you, Billy?
3: I remember Captain Allstar warned me never to get in the gravity of the sun. And we're going to have to get awful close to get next to Mercury.
1: Don't worry about that, Billy. There's plenty of margin of safety.
7: It sounds like someone trying to contact us in the space communicator.
1: It is.
7: We're not expecting any messages.
3: Hey, maybe it's a space pirate.
1: Well, there's not much chance of that. Space pirates don't tell you they're around in advance. Hello, Planeteer. Are you calling, Planeteer? Come in.
8: Hello. This is Space Freighter Uranus. We're drifting in space. Can you pick us up?
1: Hello, Space Freighter Uranus. What are you doing in this area? Explain.
8: We're survivors of an attack by space pirates. Ship is disabled. Life rafts have been destroyed. Will you pick us up?
1: Stand by. I'll contact you again.
7: Gosh, imagine that. Pirates out here in space. You think they're still around?
1: Pirates wouldn't sit around once they raided a freighter.
3: We're going to pick them up, aren't we?
1: Of course we'll have to, Billy.
3: Will it delay our trip to Mercury?
1: Well, that's not what I'm worried about. They're actually only a little off our course.
3: Do you think there is really something wrong?
1: I'm not sure, Billy, but something doesn't seem quite right. However, we can't pass them up and leave them here in space.
4: Maybe we can report their position back to headquarters and have a patrol ship pick them up.
1: That's a good idea, Pat. Planeteer calling freighter Uranus. Planeteer calling freighter Uranus. Can you hear us?
8: Come in, Planeteer.
1: We'll advise the League of your position. Patrol ship should pick you up in a few days.
8: We've only got provisions for 24 hours. Can't you pick us up now? It may take 3 or 4 days for a patrol ship to reach this point.
1: Very well. Prepare for contact in about 10 minutes. Well, I guess that settles it. But keep your eyes open. I don't like this at all.
0: It looks like our friends are in for some interesting excitement. What can two pirates hope to achieve when they realize their rescue ship is being piloted by Dantro, the Planet Man? We'll be back in a moment, so level up. When we left Danto and his friends from Earth, they were aboard the Planeteer en route to Mercury. However, they received a message from a space freighter in distress and are speeding to its rescue. Aboard this supposed distress craft are two space pirates named Blackie and Slick, who are waiting to be picked up by our friends.
5: What's the matter with you, Slick? Are you nuts or something?
6: I know what I'm doing.
5: Do you know who that was you were talking to? Do you know what ship that is?
6: I got ears.
5: That was Planet Man, and that ship's the Planeteer. Nothing in the solar system can stand up against it. You're sticking our heads right into the Marlion's mouth. Why don't you tell him never mind?
6: Don't be dumb. Once we contacted him, we had to follow through. He knew we were here, and if we hadn't gone through with the plan, he'd have been suspicious. We can't afford not to go ahead.
5: Yeah, but what are we going to do when he gets here?
6: That's what we figured. There's no reason why he shouldn't believe us. All deal looks right. Besides, just think if we can pull it off, what we can do with his ship. With a planet here under us, we can take on any ship in the League and burn him out of space. We'll be able to take our pick of the space freighters and the big luxury jobs, too.
5: Yeah, if.
6: Well, it's too late now to worry about it. Just remember our plan and let me do the talking.
1: Billy, will you take over the airlock controls? The magnetic grapples are right over there, Pat. When I give the signal, throw the switch.
3: What does that do?
1: Sends out the magnetic grapples on cables. They clamp on the freighter's hull and bring them together. I want to look that ship over.
3: Are you going to go alone?
1: Well, I think I'd better, Pat. I don't want anybody else to take the risk. Besides, I want you here on board the Planeteer if there's any trouble.
3: What do you want us to do?
1: If I'm not back in 5 minutes, break contact at once and call the League Patrol.
7: And leave you aboard that ship alone?
1: That's the only thing we can do.
5: Here they come, Slick. I still think it's a rotten idea.
6: Just stop worrying and do what I told you. Remember, you're supposed to be a survivor. Act like one. You're scared. You're begging for help.
5: I won't have to act like scared. I am. Look at my knees shake.
1: Ready with those magnetic grapples, Pat?
3: Whenever you say so.
1: Let them go. Start reeling in.
3: Here they come. They're alongside now.
1: All right. Steady. Steady now. Steady. Steady. Are the airlocks together, Billy?
4: Yep.
1: Clamp them on.
4: Right.
1: Oh, wish me luck. Hello, Uranus. We're alongside. Cut your jet.
8: Wilco.
1: Cut ours too, Billy.
4: Yes, sir. I still wish you'd let me go along.
1: And no sense.

0: Wilco.
1: Cut ours too, Billy.
2: Yes, sir. I still wish you'd let me go along.
1: There's no sense arguing about it, Pat. This is the only way. Whatever you do, remember what I told you. I'm not nearly as important as the safety of the space lane.
2: All right, Janto.
1: Hello there. I'm coming aboard.
3: Boy, are we glad to see you. We were sure we were a goner ever since those pirates hit us.
1: Well, your ship is certainly in bad shape. You're lucky it's still airtight.
3: Boy, it wasn't when those guys got through with us, but we managed to patch it up. After all, I used to be first engineer.
1: Used to be? What do you mean? I thought you were first engineer on the Uranus.
3: Oh, he means the Uranus is cooked. He knows it'll never go anywhere again.
4: Yeah, that's what I mean. That's just a speech.
1: I'm not taking any chances. Since Marston was destroyed, the space pirates have been acting up more than ever.
3: Sure have. They certainly gave us a going over.
1: Why didn't you use your communicator to notify the lead patrol? If you came all the way in from Saturn, you must have passed an emergency station.
3: Well, we weren't sure if those guys were following us or not. We were afraid that if we used the communicator, they might realize that we were survivors and finish the job.
1: But you used your communicator just now. How come?
3: We were getting desperate. We only had supplies for a day more. Besides, it's so weak, we knew we wouldn't reach any further than our detector, and, well, we could tell it yours was the only ship.
1: But how did you know I wasn't one of the pirates?
3: Well, we didn't know, but we didn't have much choice.
1: I'm due back aboard the Planeteer. I guess you'd better come along, but there's still something about this I don't like. I'll be watching you both, so don't try anything.
3: Okay, but I'm telling you, we're strictly legitimate.
5: Strictly legitimate. Words like that coming from a couple of pirates mean only one thing, trouble. Will Slick and Blackie try to overcome our friends, or will Danto keep them in check? We'll be back in a moment, but first here is a message the Planet Man wants you to hear. 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
9: We had a party last night. It's one of the places in a worse shape. 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
6: What about that?
7: No. It's quite nice, though.
6: 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Do you think I might try a piece?

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2: 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Tertiary Phase.

0: This is the story of The Hitchhiker's Guide to the Galaxy. Perhaps the most remarkable,
1: certainly the most successful
0: book
1: ever to come out of the great publishing corporations of
0: Ursa Minor.
1: Now in its 7 to the power of 16th edition, it has been continuously revised and upgraded, including being fitted with a highly experimental jog-proof, splash-resistant heat shield.
2: And a sophisticated new voice circuit.
3: Not always with complete success.
1: The earliest origins of the guide are now, along with most of its financial records, lost in the mists of time, and the document shredders of Megadodo Publications. But it is worth mentioning, among other things, that every world on which the guide has ever set up an accounting department has shortly afterwards perished in warfare or other natural disaster. So it is interesting, but not very interesting, to note that 2 or 3 days prior to the destruction of Earth to make way for a new hyperspace bypass, there was a dramatic upsurge in the number of UFO sightings, not only over Lord's Cricket Ground in London, but also above Glastonbury in Somerset, the very site selected for the new Hitchhiker's Guide Financial Records Office, just hours before the Vogon demolition fleet arrived.
4: People of Earth, this is Prosthetnik Vogon Jels of the Galactic Hyperspace Planning Council. Your planet is scheduled for demolition.
1: So that would seem to have been that, as far as the Earth was concerned. Except that there were 3 survivors.
0: Arthur Dent had basically assumed that he was the only native
1: ape-descended Earthman to escape from the Earth.
0: Because his only companion,
1: disconcertingly called Ford
0: Prefect,
1: had revealed himself to be a Hitchhiker's Guide researcher from somewhere near Betelgeuse.
0: And not from Guildford, after all. So when, against all conceivable
1: probability, they were rescued by a ship, piloted by the infamous Zaphod Beeblebrox, and were astonished to find him accompanied by a certain Trillian, once
0: Tricia Macmillan, a rather nicely descended ape person that Arthur once met at a party in Islington,
1: it could only be because their ship was powered by the
0: infinite improbability drive. Which, of course, it was.
1: The regular early morning yell of horror. Was the sound of Arthur Dent waking up and suddenly remembering where he was. Islington has that effect on people, even 2 million years ago. Arthur has been living in the prehistory of the insignificant little blue-green planet where he was born, some 2 million years later, which is a terribly lonely position for any being other than a member of the species Hurrah Hurrah to find itself in. Members of the species Hurrah Hurrah would, of course, take it in their stride, because they live backwards in time anyway, and find that getting the business of sagging bottoms and death out of the way at an early stage prepares the way for an increasingly wonderful time after your midlife crisis celebrations, finishing in a really quite extraordinarily pleasant birth. They are also the only race known actually to enjoy hangovers, because they know it guarantees that a tremendously good evening will ensue. Arthur Dent is not, however, one of their number, and takes it hard. He's also cold and damp and extremely lonely.
5: Looks like it's you and me again today, horse chestnut.
1: He hasn't seen Ford Prefect for 4 years, and life has, as a result, been quieter than an uneventful Tuesday in the petrified dust bowls on the abandoned fourth moon of Narp. In fact, so astoundingly quiet that he hasn't been blown up, thrown out of spaceships, sucked through space, or even just insulted. Except for once, one evening just 2 years earlier.
5: Evening, Sycamore 1. Evening, Sycamore 2. Evening, Ash. Evening, Elm. Ugh, be like that, bloody Elms. You try to be polite and where does it get you? I don't know why.
6: What's that? Good heavens! Look! Can you see what I see?
5: All right, I know you're only a sycamore. You could at least pretend.
6: It's a spaceship. A beautiful, gleaming, silver spaceship. No, Sycamore One, I'm not imagining it. We can escape.
5: At least, I can escape. I know how that must sound, Sycamore One, but your roots are here.
6: It's landing right in front of us. I'm saved. That's right. I'll just get my pouch.
7: You're a jerk.
6: What?
7: Arthur Dent. Arthur Philip Dent.
6: What is it?
7: You're a jerk. A complete asshole.
6: Hey-ho. But...
7: And stop whining, you snivelling little drip.
6: Hey! What is this? Wait a minute! Come back here and say that! Who the hell do you think you are?
1: Wowbagger, the infinitely prolonged, thinks he's a man with a purpose. Not a very good purpose, as he would be the first to admit, but at least he keeps him busy, keeps him on the move. For Wowbagger is one of the universe's very small number of immortal beings. Those born to immortality instinctively know how to cope with it, but Wowbagger's not one of them. Indeed, he's come to hate them, and he refers to them succinctly and often as the load of serene bastards.
7: The load of serene bastards?
1: He had his immortality inadvertently thrust upon him by an unfortunate accident with an irrational particle accelerator.
7: Oh, dear.
1: A liquid lunch.
7: Oops.
1: And a couple of rubber bands. The precise details of the accident are unimportant, as no one has ever managed to duplicate the exact circumstances under which it happened. Though many people have ended up looking very silly, or dead, or more usually both, in the attempt. To begin with, it was fun. He had a ball, living dangerously, taking risks, cleaning up on high-yield long-term investments, and just generally outliving the hell out of everybody. But even the joys of immortality can't last forever.
7: Computer.
2: Yes?
7: I'm incredibly fed up.
2: Oh, dear.
7: It's the eternity these Sunday afternoons I can't cope with. That and the terrible listlessness that starts to set in about 2:55. What is the time, by the way?
2: It's 9:30 a.m. in the morning.
7: Oh, well. I mean, I've had all the baths I can usefully have, haven't I?
2: You have indeed.
1: And as the afternoon moved relentlessly on to 4 o'clock, he would enter the long, dark tea time of the soul. And so things began to pall for him. The smug smiles he used to wear at other people's funerals started to fade. He began to despise the universe in general, and everybody in it in particular. And thus he conceived his purpose.
7: I will insult the universe. I will insult everybody in it.
8: Ridiculous.
9: Is he all right?
10: Look, it's utterly impossible. Think of all the beings being born and dying all the time.
7: I don't care. I will insult them all. Individually. Personally. One by one. And in alphabetical order. There are cakes over there if you want them.
1: He equipped a spaceship that was built to last with a computer capable of keeping track of the entire population of the known universe, plotting the horrifically complicated itineraries involved, and joining up the resultant dots in the hope of randomly drawing a rude word. When people protested further, he would merely fix them with a steely look and say,
7: "It passes the time. Computer.
2: Still here.
7: Where next?
2: Computing. Kolfanger. Fourth world of the Kolfanger system. Estimated journey time, 3 weeks.
7: Yes, yes.
2: There to meet with a small slug of the genus Uphill Itdenu. I believe that you have decided to call it a brainless prat."
7: Hmm. What network areas are we going to be passing through in the next few hours?
2: Cosmovid, ThinkPix, and Home Brain Box.
7: Any movies I haven't seen 30,000 times already?
2: No.
7: Oh.
2: There's Angst in Space.
7: I get enough of that at home.
2: But you've only seen that 33,517 times.
7: Wake me for the second reel.
1: All Arthur Dent found to do to pass the time was to make himself a pouch of rabbit skin, which would be useful to keep things in. Then one day he woke up in his cave, as usual.

0: I know what I'm going to do. Listen, Sycamore 1, Sycamore 2, Horse Chestnut, Willow 1, Willow 2. Oh, don't stop what you're doing. It's just... You listening, Elm?
1: Oh,
0: please yourself. It's just I have an important announcement to make. I have decided... I have made a decision. I've thought about it seriously and responsibly, and all things considered, it's the right thing for me. I feel good about it. And here it is. I will go mad.
2: Good idea.
0: What?
2: I went mad for a while. Did me no end of good.
0: Where did you just come from?
2: Oh, just sitting on that rock watching the sunrise. At least I think it was the sun. Yellow thing, about this big. There it is, look.
0: Where the hell have you been?
2: Oh, round and about. I just took my mind off the hook for a bit. I reckon that if the world wanted me, it would call back. It did. See? The sub-ether sensormatic's flashing. Oh, at least it was. Probably needs a bit of a shake. Ah. If it's a false alarm, I should go mad. Again.
0: Ford? I thought you must be dead.
2: So did I, which at least proved I wasn't. Then I decided I was a lemon for a while. I kept myself amused jumping in and out of a gin and tonic.
0: Where did you find a gin?
2: Well, I didn't. I found a small lake that thought it was a gin and tonic and jumped in and out of that. At least I think it thought it was a gin and tonic. I could, of course, have been imagining it.
0: I hope I am.
2: The point is that there is no point in driving yourself mad trying to stop yourself going mad. You might just as well give in and save your sanity.
0: And this is you sane again, is it? I ask merely for information.
2: Oh, and I try to learn to fly. Do you believe me?
0: Look, Ford...
2: Interestingly enough, on the subject of flying, the guide now says...
0: Who?
2: The Hitchhiker's Guide to the Galaxy. Remember, don't panic.
0: I remember finding that easier to obey after I'd thrown it in the river.
2: Ah, but I fished it out. Here.
0: You never told me.
2: Well, I didn't want you to throw it in again. It's playing up as it is. I think something's got into it.
0: What, like gin?
2: No, like it's being updated.
3: The Hitchhiker's Guide to the Galaxy has this to say on the subject of flying. There is an all, rather a nap.
2: Oh, Belgium. Hey! Good to see you again, Arthur.
0: I haven't seen anyone for years. I can hardly even remember how to speak. I keep forgetting,
2: birthdays?
0: Words! I practice by talking to... What are those things people think you're mad if you talk to, like George III?
2: Kings?
0: No! The things he used to talk to. We're surrounded by them, for heaven's sake. Trees! I practice by talking to trees. I've got names for them. I call them Sycamore 1 and Sycamore 2 and...
2: Arthur.
0: What?
2: Insanity is a gradual process. Don't rush it.
0: I'm just telling you their names.
2: We have something else to do.
0: I'm not going to ask, but imagine I have.
2: I don't know, but things are going to happen. I've detected disturbances in the wash.
0: Is that why the dye ran in my dressing gown?
2: The space-time wash.
0: Of course. The new Vogon laundromat on the Bull's Pond hyperlink.
2: Eddie's in the space-time continuum.
0: Is he indeed?
2: Listen! There seem to be some pools of instability in the fabric of space-time.
0: Not to mention the fabric of my dressing gown.
2: Arthur!
0: The difficulty with this conversation is that it's very different from the ones I've mostly had recently, which, as I explained, have mostly been with trees. They weren't like this. Except the ones with elms used to get a bit bogged down.
2: Will you listen?
0: I have been, but I don't think it's helping.
2: Oh, dear suffering Zarquan!
0: I...
2: Look! The sensormatic is flashing. Either it's a moving disturbance in the fabric of space-time, an eddy, a pool of instability somewhere in our vicinity.
0: Or a flat battery.
2: The flashes are getting stronger. There! Behind that sofa!
0: Why? Is there a sofa? In that field?
2: I told you Eddie's in the space-time continuum.
0: Then tell him to come and collect his sofa.
2: Arthur, that sofa is there because of the space-time instability I've been trying to get your terminally softened brain to come to grips with. It's been washed up out of the continuum. It's cosmic jetsam. It's our only way out of here. Come on, it's flying away from us.
0: Yee-haw!
2: Towards you, heading off!
0: It's turning towards the trees!
2: After it, watch out for the dish!
0: Ford, this is almost fun! Whatever that was,
2: What?
0: I mean, it's not often a day goes so perfectly to plan, is it?
2: Come on!
0: Damn! Missed it! Only a few minutes ago, I decided I would go mad. And here I am, already, chasing a Chesterfield sofa across the fields of prehistoric Earth, watching out for a non-existent ditch.
2: Get round the other side, that's it. Jump into it. Come on, Arthur. Jump! Whoa!

0: Many speak of the legendary and gigantic starship Titanic, a majestic and luxurious cruise liner launched from the great shipbuilding asteroids of Artifact Oval some hundreds of years ago now, and with good reason. It was sensationally beautiful, staggeringly huge, and more pleasantly equipped than any ship in what now remains of history. The Starship Titanic's prototype, Improbability Field, was meant supposedly to ensure that it was infinitely improbable that anything would ever go wrong with any part of the ship. Its designers didn't realize that because of the quasi-reciprocal and circular nature of all improbability calculations, anything that was infinitely improbable was actually very likely to happen almost immediately. Thus, when Starship Titanic was launched, it did not even manage to complete its very first radio message, an SOS, before undergoing a sudden and gratuitous total existence failure. This only encouraged further development. As soon as the insurance underwriters had recovered enough to insert suitable clauses into the relevant policies, the luxury cruiser Heart of Gold was built around an improved improbability drive.
1: Oh, free out the Heart of Gold!
0: Powered by a sculpted yellow metal nugget of such purity that it was only a matter of time before some reckless, two-headed adventurer would attempt to steal it.
1: Hi there.
0: But that was in the days when Zaphod Beeblebrox was young, brash, and terrifyingly electable.
2: And now a word from President Beeblebrox.
1: Bye!
0: Now he is older, brasher, and not in a mood to entertain the automated systems that once made the Heart of Gold a playbeing's dream.
3: Pleased to open for you.
4: Zark off.
3: Thank you. Have a nice day.
1: And ruin a perfectly good hangover?
5: Zaphod, you're spilling that everywhere.
1: Oh, Zark. Thanks, baby. I'd better send another one down to check the first one's okay. Weird. It's like my stomach's holding a party and I'm not on the guest list.
5: There's no one chasing us. We're free for the first time in ages.
1: Oh, freedom, yeah. Here I am, Zaphod Beeblebrox. I'm the coolest guy since cryogenics. And I've got a girl with whom things seem to be working out pretty well.
5: Are they?
1: I should be feeling extremely hoopy about life right now. Except I'm not.
5: Look, let's go somewhere. Travel. See the universe. Come on. There's nothing the improbability drive can't do.
1: Yeah, like, provided you know exactly how improbable it is that what you want it to do will ever happen. Yeah, what did happen, by the way?
5: You had a double psychotic episode, ran off to Ursa Minor to prove some conspiracy theory, only to be found days later wandering the corridors of the Hitchhiker's Guide building looking for Zani Whoop, a free lunch and a stiff drink. But not in that order.
1: Which proves I was there, right?
5: Well, I wasn't.
1: Wow. Totally too much excitement, adventure, and really wild things.
5: They're all hallucinations.
1: Hey, the total perspective vortex was not a hallucination.
5: Oh, you had one pan galactic goggle blaster too many.
1: That's not technically possible.
5: How is that going to help?
1: Oh, the third drink is going down to see why the second hasn't yet reported on the condition of the first. You know, looking at you two, I think I prefer the other trillion.
5: Good. Because this one's just about had enough.
6: All drinks have reported in. Share and enjoy.
5: Oh, give me a break.
0: Holidays. One of the galaxy's most unusual holiday destinations is Alos Amana Sinica. Mm. The trek from the snow plains of Lisca to the summit of the ice crystal pyramids of Sestantia is long and grueling, but the view from the top is one which releases the mind to hitherto unexperienced horizons of beauty.
5: That'll do nicely. Computer?
7: Hi there! Heading to shipboard computer, standing by for...
5: New course heading. Alos Amana Sinica.
7: You got it!
1: Trillium. If it was all a hallucination...
5: Yes.
1: What happened to that Zarking robot?

0: Another world, another day. In 14 hours, the sun will sink hopelessly beneath the opposite horizon of Squanchella Ceta. Totally wasted effort, if you ask me. Not that there is anyone here to ask me, so I'll just keep walking around in this very tiny circle for a few hundred years more until my power cells give out.
1: Hello, robot.
0: Hello, mattress.
1: Oh, what's a mattress?
0: You are.
1: Oh, flim. Happy?
0: But clearly you are a very stupid one.
1: We could have a conversation. Would you like that along with me?
0: No. And after I have calculated to 10 significant decimal places what precise length of pause is most likely to convey a general contempt for all things mattressy, I will continue to walk round in tight circles. Don't mind me, not that you do anyway.
1: What's a mattress?
0: You are a large mattress, and probably one of very high quality.
1: Really?
0: Yes.
2: In an infinitely large universe such as, for instance, the one in which we live, most things one could possibly imagine, and a lot of things one would rather not, grow somewhere. Thus it is that very few things actually get manufactured these days. A forest was discovered recently in which most of the trees grew ratchet screwdrivers as fruit. The life cycle of a ratchet screwdriver fruit is quite interesting. Once picked, it needs a dark, dusty drawer in which it can lie undisturbed for years. Then one night it suddenly hatches, discards its outer skin which crumbled into dust, and emerges as a totally unidentifiable little metal object with flanges at both ends and a sort of ridge and a sort of hole for a screw. This, when found, will get thrown away. No one knows what it's supposed to gain from this. Nature, in her infinite wisdom, is presumably working on it. No one really knows what mattresses are meant to gain from their lives either. They're large, friendly, pocket-sprung creatures which live quite private lives in the swamps of Squanchella Ceta. They flollop about, blowing bubbles through the water, their blue and white stripes glistening in the feeble rays of its sun. Many of them get caught, slaughtered, dried out, shipped out, and slept on. None of them seem to mind, and all of them are called Zem.
1: Zem? And what's your name of a robot?
0: Marvin.
1: I value a deep detection in your diodes, robot. And I glubber for you.
0: Must you? I think you should know that your glubbering has not eased my dejection by a single jot.
1: You should be more mattressy. We live quiet, retired lives in the swamp, where we are content to flummox and volume and regard the wetness in a fairly floopy manner.
0: If there is anything more unappealing, I expect it's your attention span. We've had this conversation every day since I arrived here.
1: We could discuss the weather a little, Ollie.
0: I suppose so. Ahem. The dew has clearly fallen with a particularly sickening thud this morning. If I had teeth, I would grit them at this point.
1: Would you care to come for a slullop?
0: No. Not because I find the concept depressing, which I most certainly do, but because I've been fitted with this infinitely more depressing artificial leg. As it is just the one steel peg, I can only pivot on it in very tiny circles, gradually digging myself deeper into this swamp. Flolloping is therefore not an option.
1: Voom! I feel deep in my innermost sprung pockets that you have something on your mind.
0: More than you can possibly imagine. My capacity for mental activity of all kinds is as boundless as the infinite reaches of space itself, as opposed to my capacity for happiness. My capacity for happiness you could fit into a matchbox without taking out the matches first.
1: Right. What's a matchbox?
3: Where?
4: Say, Bob, where are you?
3: In the bathroom.
4: What are you doing in there?
3: Staying. How are you feeling? Is that as bad as it sounds?
4: Hey, I was worse earlier. But then I thought I could look for someone in the universe more miserable than me. Halfway to the bridge, I realized that it might be Marvin. So I'm going back to bed.
3: We're parked over at Los Hermanos Cinico. It looks beautiful from the teleport room.
4: Sure.
3: We could go down later.
4: Hey, no, thanks. Please.
3: I deactivated all the kitchen symptomatics. I prepared the most fabulous meal for you.
1: Oiled meat, scented fruit.
4: Yeah.
1: And I've got a first-class degree in mathematics and a doctorate in astrophysics, but we'll let that pass. Say, Fod.
5: I'm not hungry.
1: I've put some on a tray. If you don't want the candlelit supper, you can eat it in bed. Either way, we should talk things through.
5: No.
1: Is that all you've got to say? I'll take that no as a yes. Enough! Eddie, activate teleporter. Destination?
5: Planet surface?
1: Random coordinates. Transport me the hell out of Zaphod Beeblebrox's life.
5: You got it!
4: Hey, baby. You remind me of something Ford once said. He spent a whole while stuck on Earth with your monkey race, and they used to amaze him the way they kept on talking. Like just always stating the really obvious, you know? Like, it's a nice day. Or, you're very tall. Or, oh dear, you seem to have fallen down a 30-foot well. Are you all right? Yeah, and he thought if human beings don't keep exercising their lips, their mouths would probably seize up. Then he watched them a bit more, you know, and came up with a whole new theory. Yeah. He said that if they don't keep exercising their lips, their brains start working.
6: Yeah.
4: That is so true. Trillium! Trillium! You'll be back, baby.
2: What will become of Trillium now she has escaped the gravitational pull of Zaphod Beeblebrox's ego? Where in the space-time continuum are Arthur Dent and Ford Prefect likely to wash up? And what vital issues pivot on Marvin's artificial leg? 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
7: In that episode of The Hitchhiker's Guide to the Galaxy by Douglas Adams, Peter Jones and William Franklin were the book. Simon Jones played Arthur Dent, Jeffrey McGiven, Ford Prefect, Mark Wing Davies, Zaphod Beeblebrox, Susan Sheridan, Trillian, and Stephen Moore was Marvin. Roger Gregg played Eddie, Andy Taylor, Zem, and Toby Longworth was Wowbagger. The announcer was John Marsh. The surround mix was by Paul Dealey, and the live FX by Ken Humphrey. The script editor was John Langdon, and the music was by Paul Wicks Wickens. The production assistants were Laura Harris and Joe Wheeler. The program was adapted, directed, and co-produced by Dirk Maggs. The producers were Helen Chatwell and Bruce Hyman, and it was an above-the-title production for BBC Radio 4. Non-orthopedically sprung life forms are reminded that mattresses are the only sentient creatures to require regular flolloping.
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9: In a century soon to come, development of a hyperspace drive will begin a great era of space exploration and colonization. Scattering across the galactic frontier in great space cruisers, pioneers will soon find themselves pitted against the forces of nature. Forces that are blind and deaf. Forces that know neither hatred nor compassion. As colonies are established, the ability to render emergency assistance will become a special problem. On rigid schedules, the great space cruisers will be unable to divert from their computed courses. Instead, they will carry small emergency dispatch ships to do the job. A master computer will determine all necessary parameters, plot all coordinates, balance all equations for the emergency run. The equations will tell what can be done and what cannot. For example, H amount of fuel will not power an emergency dispatch ship with a mass of M plus X safely to its destination. Sci-Fi Radio presents an adaptation of Tom Godwin's story, The Cold Equations.

0: laughing, Gita.
1: It's that sound you make, Marilyn.
0: Oh, you mean my bracelets? My parents gave me these when I left Earth. Oh, it's so sweet of them. I vowed never to take them off, and I never will.
1: Sounds very strange in this passageway, not like in other parts of ship.
0: We're way away from the passenger deck. I've never been down here before.
1: Maybe we should go back.
0: Oh, come on, Gita. Exploring is fun. Besides, we said we needed to find a quiet place where we could talk.
1: Yes, but...
0: Look, how about this room? We can work in here.
1: No, it's ship's computer room. Say, off limits.
0: And that just makes it exciting, like an adventure. Come on. Thanks for talking with me, Gita. This will really help me with my Galenese when I get to my Mir.
1: It helps me also. I can get a better job when I learn her language good.
0: What's that?
1: Oh, we must leave from here. Someone will come. Hurry, they must not find us here.
0: Oh, wait a minute. This computer is doing something. Let's see what it is.
1: No, must leave. Can have trouble if found here. I go now. Sorry.
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4: Jeez, there's gotta be a better way.
3: Come on, let's move. I told you we left that hatch open. They'll bust us for sure if they found it that way.
4: Oh, what do they expect? Rushing us like this.
3: Shut up. Just get it closed. And be sure it's locked, too.
4: Okay. Okay, that's got it. Let's go.
2: Attention. 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In Bay 4.
5: Hello, Barton. Welcome back.
6: Thanks, Captain Delhart.
5: Don't get too comfortable. I've got another job for you.
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5: I'm sorry, but it can't be helped. 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
6: 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I'm ready.
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6: 3461?
5: There aren't too many seconds to spare on this one.
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7: 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Mark. Normal space-time continuum realized. Is your ship prepared for launch, Barton?
6: I'm on my instrument check now.
7: Sorry about the rush, but you know how it is.
6: Yeah, it's not the first time.
7: We need you out of here in 12 seconds. Is your instrument check complete?
6: What do you think?
7: Korham says you need to be out.
6: I know. I'm ready. Let's go.
7: Let me know when you're clear.
6: I'm clear now. Catch you on the way back.
7: Goodbye.
6: Thanks.
2: Commander Barton, instrument check is finalized. All readings nominal, with exception of mass factor.
6: What's that?
2: All readings nominal.
6: No, no, no. The mass factor. Explain.
2: Supply hold contains excess mass.
6: Those idiots. Someone's going to pay for this. How could they possibly load in excess?
2: Probability is that excess mass not placed in hold by loading crew. Heat radiation from supply hold suggests presence of life form.
6: A stowaway? But how?
2: Regulations specify
6: I know the regulations. Notify Stardust. I'm not alone. Damn it, I'm not alone. How could someone get on board? And doesn't he know what this means? Come out of there. I said come out, now.
0: I give up. I'm guilty as charged. Now what happens? Do I pay a fine or what?
6: Who are you?
0: I'm Marilyn Cross.
6: Well, why did you stow away on my EDS?
0: I know it was a stupid thing to do, but you see, my brother's survey crew is on Woden. I found out the cruiser was sending your ship there, and, well, I haven't seen him for almost 10 years now. I'm going to Mimir. I'm taking a job there. I specialize in language. Jerry, that's my brother. He's supposed to be stationed there in a year. I know, you think after 10 years one more wouldn't matter much. But I wanted to see him so bad. Anyway, when I heard the starship was sending your EDS to Woden, I decided to stow away.
6: How did you get aboard?
0: Well, it was simpler than you think. I was practicing my Gelonese with a friend. Anyway, I heard the orders for a crew to load supplies to go to Woden. I found Bay 9, and when the crew had loaded up, I just slipped into the hold here and hid. It was open. I was surprised no one was watching. I guess everyone was just too busy. Anyway, like I said, it was easy. Then, when you got on board, you were in such a hurry. I guess you didn't have time to check everything either. So here I am. It was an impulse, and from the way you're looking at me, I'm not sure it was a very wise one.
6: No, I'm afraid it wasn't.
0: I know there's probably a fine or something. I'm willing to pay the price.
7: This is Stardust. We've received your signal. Come in, EDS.
6: Barton, EDS 3461. This is an emergency. Give me Captain Delhart right away.
0: Are you going to have them come after me? Won't I get to see my brother after all?
5: Barton, this is Delhart. What's this about an emergency?
6: I have a stowaway.
5: A stowaway? That is unusual, but why the emergency call? There's still enough time that there should be no appreciable danger. And I assume you've informed ship's records so that the nearest relatives can be notified.
6: That's why I had to call you first. The stowaway is still aboard, and the circumstances are different.
5: Different? How can they be different? You have a limited supply of fuel. You know the law as well as I do. Any stowaway discovered on an emergency dispatch ship shall be jettisoned immediately.
0: What does she mean?
6: The stowaway is a girl.
5: Yes.
6: She's just a kid, Captain.
5: I see.
6: She wanted to see her brother on Woden. She's a child. She didn't know what she was doing.
5: So you called me in the hope I could do something. I'm sorry, Barton. There's nothing I can do. The lives of not just one, but many depend on you. I'll have to go through with it. I'll have you connected with ship's records.
0: What did she mean? Did she mean it like it sounded?
6: Yes, I'm afraid she did.
0: No, that's insane. You can't mean it.
6: I suppose I should have told you before, but I had to try what I could first.
0: If you make me leave the ship, I'll die.
6: I'm sorry, but it has to be that way.
0: But I didn't do anything to die for.
6: I know that. It's just that...
8: EDS 3461, this is ship's records. What can we do for you?
6: I have a stowaway.
8: A stowaway? It's been a long time since we had one of those. Well, I hope you remember to keep his identification disk. I'll need all the information on it.
6: I've got it. Give me your identification disk.
8: What was the time of execution?
6: I'll give you that later.
8: Later? That's highly irregular. The time of subject's death is required by regulation.
6: Then it will have to be done in a highly irregular manner. You'll hear the disc read first. The subject is a girl, a child, and she's listening to everything we say. Are you capable of understanding that?
8: I'm sorry. I thought you had already. Go ahead.
6: Number T8374-Y54. Name, Marilyn Lee Cross. Sex, female. Height, 1.6 meters. Weight, 50 kilograms. Hair brown, eyes blue. Born July 7, 2160. Dear God, she's my daughter's age. I'll call you later with the other information.
0: I didn't do anything to die for. I only wanted to see my brother. But they're waiting for you to kill me. You all want me dead, and I didn't do anything. I didn't hurt anyone. I only wanted to see my brother.
6: Nobody wants it this way. Nobody would ever let it be this way if it were humanly possible to change it.
0: Then why isn't it? I don't understand. Why do I have to die?
6: This EDS is carrying serum for Kala fever to one of the colonies on Woden. 6 men will die unless the serum is delivered on schedule. Now, these EDSs are given only enough fuel to reach their destination. If you stay aboard, your added weight will cause it to use up its fuel before we reach Woden. When that happens, we'll crash. Both of us will die. And so will the 6 men waiting for the serum.
0: And nothing can be done?
6: No.
0: No one wants me to die, but I have to anyway.
6: Yes.
0: Are you sure? You're positive nothing can be done?
6: I'm positive. She looks bewildered and frightened like a child. A child I'll soon have to kill. Slow deceleration for the time being. Will not give us, her, much time. The time she needs to accept what has happened to her.
0: How long do I have? How long can I stay?
5: Barton. A check with ship's record shows that you have not completed your report. What's the delay? Have you reduced deceleration?
6: I cut deceleration to 0.9 at 1750 hours. The excess weight factor is 50 kilograms. I'd like to stay at 0.9 as long as CORCOM says I can. Will you feed it the data request?
5: It's done. You will resume normal deceleration at 1910 hours. At that rate, your touchdown will be with zero fuel. I understand your dilemma, Barton. Normally, I would never even permit this much. There's nothing else I can do but what I've done. I'm sorry.
0: I'm scared.
6: I know.
0: I don't want to die. I know there's not enough fuel. But I still don't want to die.
6: H amount of fuel will not power an emergency dispatch ship with a mass of M plus X safely to its destination. The final result of this equation is paragraph L, section 8 of Interstellar Regulations. Any stowaway discovered in an emergency dispatch ship shall be jettisoned immediately. It's the law. I convent it. Ultimately, there's no appeal.
0: Can I write a letter to Mama and Daddy? And I'd like to talk to Jerry. Can you get him on the radio?
6: I'll try. Woden, this is Barton, EDS 3461. Come in, please.
9: Hello out there. How's it going, EDS? Sure good to know you're on your way.
6: I need to speak with one of the survey crew members, Jerry Cross.
9: Jerry's out with 2 others in the swamp craft. It's almost sundown now. He ought to be back in an hour at most.
6: Can you patch me into his radio?
9: Swamp craft, this is Woden Base. Come in, please. Sorry, EDS. It's out of commission. Is it important you talk to him? I hope it's not bad news.
6: It's very important. Urgent, in fact. When he comes in, get him to the transmitter right away.
9: I'll have someone waiting for him at the landing dock. Is there anything else I can do?
6: Just get him there fast.
9: Will do, EDS. Over and out.
0: Will he get back in time?
6: I think so.
0: I guess I'd better write him, too, in case he doesn't. Will you see that these get mailed?
6: Of course.
0: I suppose they'll have been notified by the time they get these, but these letters are important to me.
6: I understand. I'll see they're taken care of.
0: Do you think Jerry will be back in time?
6: Well, they said he should be in right away.
0: I hope so. I feel sick and scared, and I want to hear his voice again. Then maybe I won't feel so alone. I'm a coward, and I can't help it.
6: You're not a coward, Marilyn. You're afraid, but you aren't a coward.
0: Is there a difference?
6: Yes, there is.
0: I feel so alone. I never felt like this before. Like I was all alone and there was no one to care what happened to me. Before, I always had Mama and Daddy and my friends. It doesn't seem right that I'm going to die just for making a mistake. Is it the same with Jerry? I mean, if he should make a mistake, would he have to die for it all alone, with no one to help him?
6: Yes, he would.
0: He never told us that.
6: He didn't tell you his work was dangerous?
0: We mentioned it, but I guess we chose not to believe it. I always thought danger along the frontier was a lot of fun, like in the Holovids. At the Holovids, when the show is over, you can go home. Does it seem cold in here to you?
6: Why, yes, it's colder than it should be.
0: I hope Jerry gets back before it's too late.
6: I'm sure he will.
0: I really want to talk to him.
6: Well, the part of Woden he's on is in the shadow. The revolution of the planet will put him out of contact fairly soon. There may not be much time left to talk to him before he's out of range. He should be back in time, though.
0: I want to say goodbye if I can.
6: I know.
0: If he passes out of range before I get to talk to him, I'll just go. I won't wait after that. I won't have anything to wait for. Maybe I shouldn't wait at all. Maybe I'm just being selfish. Maybe it would be easier for Jerry if you just tell him about it afterwards.
6: I think he would want you to wait for it.
0: Really?
6: Yes.
0: It's already getting dark where he is, isn't it?
6: Yes, it is.
0: It's strange. Mom and Daddy don't know I won't be coming back like I promised. I've caused everyone I love to be hurt, and I didn't mean to do that.
6: It wasn't your fault. They'll know that.
0: At first, I was so afraid to die that I was being a coward and thinking only of myself. Now I can see how selfish I was. The terrible thing about dying like this isn't that I'll be gone, but that I'll never see them again. I'll never be able to tell them I didn't take them for granted, or that I knew of all the sacrifices they made to make me happy, or that I loved them so much more than I ever told them. You never tell them things like that when you're young and your life is all in front of you. I guess you're too afraid of sounding sentimental and silly, but it's so different when you have to die. Then you wish you had told them.
6: They know, Marilyn. Believe me, they've always known.
0: Are you sure?
6: Yes, I am.
0: I hope so.
6: They do. I promise you.
0: I keep remembering all the things they did for me. Like the night my kitten got run over. I was only 6 years old and I was crying. And Jerry held me in his arms and wiped away my tears. He told me that my kitten was gone for only a little while. Just long enough to get herself a new fur coat. He promised she'd be on the foot of my bed in the morning. I believed him, quit crying and went to sleep dreaming about my kitten. When I woke up the next morning, there was my kitten right where he said it would be. And it had a brand new fur coat. Just like he said it would. It wasn't until a long time later that Mama told me how Jerry had gotten the pet shop owner up at 4 a.m. I never even thanked him. In fact, I'd almost forgotten it until now. I've been so selfish. I'll never be able to repay them for all the things they've done.
6: But you have repaid them in thousands of small ways. You've forgotten how you did it, that's all. They won't forget, Marilyn. I know they won't.
0: I've read how people look who die in space. And I've seen pictures. I hope they don't think of that. I wouldn't want them to remember me that way.
6: You're their child. You're Jerry's sister. They could never think of you in any way other than you would want them to. The way you looked the last time they saw you.
0: I'm still afraid. I can't help it. But I don't want Jerry to know that. If he gets back in time, I'm going to act like I'm not afraid at all. I'll just...
9: EDS 3461. This is Woden. Come in, please.
0: It's Jerry.
6: This is EDS 3461. Hey, have you got Cross there?
10: I'm here. What's the problem? Is it bad news?
0: Hello, Jerry. It's me.
10: Marilyn? What are you doing on that EDS?
0: I wanted to see you, so I stowed away on it.
10: Oh, God. No, Ben.
0: I didn't know what it would mean.
10: Oh, dear God.
0: I only wanted to see you, Jerry. I didn't want to hurt you. Please don't cry. Please, I'm so scared. Don't let me go feeling like this.
10: Don't cry, honey. You mustn't do that. It's going to be all right. Everything's going to be okay.
0: I'm sorry I made you feel this way. I just wanted to say goodbye because I have to go in a minute.
10: Sure. I'm sorry I sounded the way I did. EDS, have you called the Stardust? Did you check with CoreCom?
6: I did all that an hour ago. The EDS can't turn back. There are no cruisers within 40 light years, and there isn't enough fuel.
10: Are you sure CoreCom had the correct data?
6: Do you think I would let it happen if I weren't sure?
0: He tried to help me, Jerry, but no one can help me, and I'm not going to cry anymore. Everything will be all right, won't it? With you and Mom and Daddy?
10: Sure it will, honey. We'll make up fine.
6: He's going out of range. He'll be gone in just a minute.
0: You're fading out, Jerry. You're going out of range. We have to say goodbye, but I promise I'll see you again. I'll come to you in your dreams.

0: you're going out of range. We have to say goodbye, but I promise I'll see you again. I'll come to you in your dreams with my hair in braids and crying because the kitten in my arms is dead. Or maybe I'll come as one of those golden winged marks you read me about. Maybe at times I'll be nothing you can see, but you'll know I'm there beside you. And think of me like that, Jerry. Always like that.
1: Always like that, Marilyn. Never any other
0: way. I've got to go now, Jerry. I love you.
2: She sits motionless in the hush that follows. Then she turns to me and says,
0: I'm ready.
2: I wish there was something to say to her. But there's nothing. I let her walk alone, knowing that she wants it that way.
0: It's all right. You can do it now.

0: EDS, this is Stardust. CORCOM has made all necessary adjustments for ETA on Woden. Your new time is 1937 hours.
1: Noted.
0: For the little good it does you, Barton, it wasn't our fault.
1: I know that.
0: It had to be done.
1: Yes, Captain. I understand.
0: Resume procedures for touchdown.
1: It's strange. I barely knew her, and yet it seems as if she's still here with me. Small, frightened. I want to comfort her, but I can't. Her words echo hauntingly clear in the void that she's left behind.
2: I didn't do anything to die for. I didn't do anything.
3: The laws of nature are irrevocable and immutable. Man can learn to use them, but he cannot change them. The laws are. And the universe moves in obedience to them. H amount of fuel will not power an emergency dispatch ship with a mass of M plus X safely to its destination. A cold equation that has now been balanced. Our cast for Cold Equations featured Rosemary Roundtree as Marilyn and Gary Moody as Barton. Other players included Gloria Hocking as Captain Delhart and Bob Reed as Jerry. Additional characters were performed by Connie Nelson, Dwayne Dancer, Kevin Singer, and Oscar Wills. The original story, The Cold Equations, was written by Tom Godwin and adapted for Sci-Fi Radio by Clay Charles Brown and John Sessions. The episode was directed by John O. Williams. All music and sound effects were created by Ron DiIulio at the Studio of Audiovisual Associates in Euless, Texas. The series producers are Kevin Singer and Ron DiIulio. 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

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Tonight, it may be...

0: Good evening. This is Ben Grauer introducing tonight's tale of terror, told by Nelson Armstead on the National Broadcasting Company's presentation of Sleep No More. The story of terror can be as simple as a sheeted ghost rattling chains. It can be a complex and hidden world of horror, lurking in such unholy dimensions as only the dead and the moonstruck can glimpse. Or it can be those terrible, fathomless shadows which lie buried deep in the primitive mind of civilized man. And for this evening, well, Nelson Armstead, tell us about this evening's story.
1: Thank you, Ben. The first of our two stories tonight is by Dorothy B. Hughes, one of the outstanding women crime and mystery writers of our country. This is a powerful presentation of what happens to minds which are not always capable of accepting the major frustrations of modern living. It's called Homecoming. It was a dark night, about 6 months after the Korean War, a small wind night, the night in which evil things could happen, might happen. He didn't feel uneasy walking the two dark blocks from the streetcar to her house. The reason he kept peering over his shoulder was because he heard things behind him, the little moans of the wind quivering his own flung shadow, and his own step solid in the night, moving to her house. He'd be there. The hero, Korea Jim. He'd be there since supper. She'd have asked him to supper because this was her folks' night out. Her folks always went out Thursday nights, ladies' night at the club. By now, she and Jim would be sitting on the couch close together and only one lamp on. Too much light hurt her eyes. They were big as cartwheels, blue sometimes, smoky blue, and sometimes sort of purple-gray. Her nose didn't change. It was little and cute as she was. Her mouth changed colors, red like a Jonathan sometimes, sometimes like a holly or mulberries. Her mouth. He picked up his steps, and this time he didn't look over his shoulder. Nothing was back there. And beyond, a block beyond her house, he could see the blur of a green light, the precinct police station. It was somehow reassuring. There couldn't be anything behind you with the police station ahead of you. Besides, he had a gun. It was heavy in his overcoat pocket. On the streetcar, he felt everyone's eyes looking through the pocket and wondering why a nice young fellow was carrying a gun. He could have told them. He could have told him he was going to Nan's house, though she wasn't expecting him. Though she'd told him for the 12th night in a row, "I'm so sorry, Benny, but I'm busy tonight." He could have told him he was going to surprise Nan and especially surprise Hero Jim. He'd find out how much of a hero Jim was. He'd see what big, bold Jim would do up against a real gun. She'd see, too. When he'd ring the doorbell, they'd sort of jump apart, wondering who it was. Jim would come to the door. He ought to let Jim have it right then and there, the dirty, cheating, lying, sitting around saying, "I don't want to talk about it, Nan." Waiting to be coaxed. And she had coaxed him, bringing up things about the raid that had been printed in the newspapers along with a picture of Jim. He didn't want to talk about it, but once she got him started, she couldn't stop him. He'd gone on and on, practically crawling around the floor, and then he'd stopped and the sweat had broken out all over his red face. She didn't say anything, just looked at Jim. And he, Benny, had put a hot record on the phonograph. He'd had enough of Jim showing off. But she just sat there looking at Jim. Benny knew that night what was going to happen. Her and Jim and him out of it. It had always been like that for Jim. He got everything. In high school, he was elected captain of the basketball team. He was a junior class president. He was the one the girls were always looking their eyes out at in the halls. When other guys had pimples, Jim didn't. When other guys had to grease their hair to keep it out of their eyes, Jim's yellow hair was crisp enough to stay where it belonged. When other guys' pants needed pressing and they forgot their dirty fingernails, Jim didn't. Korea Jim. Even in the war, he'd come out the big stuff. It wasn't Benny's fault he'd never been sent over. The Army didn't say, "Would you like to go to Korea and be a hero?" They said you were doing your part just as much in the recruiting office. He thought he'd been lucky until Jim came back with all those pretty ribbons and his picture in the paper. Jim, who'd always had everything, and now this. And Nan, too. Well, he wasn't going to get away with it this time. He wasn't going to have Nan. Nan was Benny's girl and had been for almost 2 years. Jim hadn't meant anything to her those years. Just one of the gang in Korea. And Jim wasn't going to come back and bust up Benny and Nan. He could get plenty of other girls. Just because he'd been Nan's fellow in high school before the war didn't mean he could walk back in and take over, not after leaving her for 2 years. None of that mattered now at all. There was only one thing counting. Nan, his girl, Benny's girl. Jim was going to find that out tonight.
0: He was there at the white cement steps, the familiar steps. He climbed the steps without breaking the firmness of his stride, without trying to be quiet. He wasn't afraid of Jim. He pushed the buzzer once, hard and firm and not afraid, like he'd been pushing it for 2 years since he ran into Nan at a USO party. It happened the way he knew it was going to, a wait, while she and Jim jumped apart and she smoothed their hair, wondering who it could possibly be. And then the footsteps of a man coming to the door. Benny's hand gripped tight on the gun in his pocket. Holding tight that way kept his stomach from jumping around. The door opened suddenly before he was quite ready for it to open. And Jim was standing there, tall and lanky in the dim hallway, peering out to see who was standing outside. Not expecting Benny, not expecting him at all, because his face came over with a real surprised look as he said, "Oh, for Lord's sakes, it's Benny." Benny didn't say anything. He stepped in, and Jim had to stand aside and let him pass. Nan was standing near the archway. He didn't say anything to her either. He simply stood with his hands in his overcoat pockets looking at her. He didn't even take off his hat. He couldn't, not without letting her see how his hands were shaking. Nan started talking the minute he came in. She was mad. Her eyes were like sparklers and her words came out of her mouth like little spits of lead. His hand was so tight on the gun that his fingers ached like his heart. He wanted to cry, to bawl like a kid. But he wouldn't, not with Jim standing there like he owned the parlor, like he was head of the house, waiting to see what this peddler wanted. And Nan was saying, "What are you doing here, Benny? You know very well I was busy tonight. I told you that. Now, what's the idea of coming here when I told you I was busy? And at this time of night..." He had a feeling she'd been saying it over and over again. He wanted to laugh at her, to laugh and laugh until he doubled up from laughing. But he just stood there listening to her until Jim said,
2: "Shush, Nan."
0: He said it sharp, like he was giving orders to a soldier. Benny looked at Jim then. The way Jim had said it, you'd have thought he was nervous. Like he knew why Benny had come and that he didn't want to have it happen to be shown up in front of Nan. Jim said,
2: "Why don't you take off your things and join us, Benny? We're just sitting around waiting for Nan's folks to get home from the club. Come on, Benny. We'll have some jive. I brought Nan some new records tonight. Swell new Basie. Have you heard it?"
0: Shaming him because he never brought any records to Nan. Jim didn't stop talking. He kept coaxing him like Benny was a little kid, asking him to have a soda with him, just like Benny was still a high school kid instead of a man. Hero Jim, the plaster saint, acting like he never had a slug of gin, trying to make her think he was a Galahad and Benny a no-good bum.
2: "Why, I was just telling Nan, we hadn't seen you for a long time. Wondered what had happened to you. Why you didn't come around."
0: "Yeah, sure. Rubbing salt in the wounds, acting like he and Nan were married, trying to show Benny up for an outsider." Nan stopped Jim, a hard, icy crust of anger around her soft red mouth. "What do you want, Benny? If you have anything to say, say it and get out. If you haven't, get out." Her voice was like a whip. And Jim said,
2: "Oh, you shouldn't have said that, Nan. Benny's come to see you."
0: "I told him I wouldn't see him tonight. He knew I was busy tonight. I'll tell him now to his face what I told you. I don't ever want to see you again. Now get out."
2: "Nan."
0: Jim's voice wasn't steady. He twisted some kind of a smile at Benny.
2: Come on, Benny. Sit down. Let's talk everything over. Now, Nan didn't mean it. We're all friends. We've been friends for years. Now, sit down and have a soda."
0: Benny brought his hand out of his pocket then. He had a smile on his face, too, but it hurt his mouth. He had a little trouble getting his hand out of his pocket and holding onto that thing at the same time, but it came out. And the gun was still in his hand. Jim saw it, and he had sweat on his upper lip and above his eyebrows. He was yellow, just like Benny had known he'd be. Korea Jim, Hero Jim, was scared to death. Jim's voice didn't sound scared. It was quiet and calm and easy.
2: "Well, where'd you get that, Benny? Let me see it, will you?"
0: Benny didn't say anything. He just held the gun. Sweat trickled down Jim's nose. He laughed, but it wasn't a good laugh.
2: "Well, what do you want with a gun, Benny? Might hurt somebody if you aren't careful with it. Come on, let me see it."
0: He'd had enough.
3: hero, Jim, standing there like a dope, like he'd never seen a gun before. Now was Benny's time to laugh, but the gun made too much noise. Nobody could have heard him laughing with all that noise. Even if Nan hadn't started screaming, standing there, her eyes crazy, her face like an old woman's, just screaming and screaming and screaming. He only turned the gun on her to make her keep quiet. He didn't mean that she should fall down and spread on the floor like Jim. They looked silly, the two of them, like big sawdust dolls, crumpled there in the rug. Scared to death, scared even to look at him. That's the way a hero acted when a real guy came around. Like a soft, silly girl lying down on his face, not moving a muscle. Lying on his face like a dog. The room was so quiet, he could hear the beat of his heart. Oh, he'd had enough of their wallowing, of their being scared. He said,
2: "Get up. You look crazy lying there. Get up."
3: Suddenly he shrilled,
2: "Get up."
3: Then, louder,
2: "Get up! Get up!"
3: Scared to death, scared to death. The gun made such a little noise dropping to the rug, his fingers couldn't hold it. They couldn't get up. They could never get up. He hadn't meant to do it. He wouldn't hurt Nan, not for anything in the world. He loved her. She was his girl. He wouldn't kill anyone. He hadn't. They were doing this to get even with him. He began to shout again, "Get up! Get up!" But his voice didn't sound like his own voice. It was shaky like his mouth and his hands and the wet back of his neck. He started over to take hold of Jim and make him stop acting like he was dead. He started one step, and that was all. Because he knew that whatever he said or did couldn't make them move. They were dead. When his mind actually spoke the word, he ran, bolting from out of the house, stumbling off the stoop, down the steps to the curb, and there he retched. When he was through, he was too weak to stand. There were lights in most of the houses. You'd think the neighbors would have heard all that noise, would have come running out to see what was going on. Well, they probably thought it was the radio. If they'd come, they'd have stopped him. He didn't want to kill anyone. Even Jim, just scare him off. Oh, Nan couldn't be dead. She couldn't be. She couldn't be. She couldn't be. He sobbed the words into the wind, in the dark, in the dead brown leaves. He sat there a long, long time. When he stood up, his face was wet. He rubbed his eyes, but the rain came into them again, spilling down his cheeks, filling up, overflowing, refilling. He ought to go back and close the door. The house would get cold with it standing wide open, but he couldn't go back, not even for his gun. He started down the street, not knowing where he was going, not seeing anything but the wet, dark world. He no longer feared the sound and the shadow behind him. There was no terror as bad as the hurt in his head and his heart. As he moved on without direction, he saw through the mist the pinpricks of green light in the night. The police station. He knew then where he was going, where he must go. The tears ran down his cheeks into his mouth. They tasted like blood.
4: A powerful story indeed. And now, Nelson, what's the second story like?
1: Quite different, Ben. This one is a light-hearted, and to me at least, delightful fantasy by Virginia Swain called Aunt Cassie.
5: It was odd, Edward Alden thought, as he struggled with his dress tie, how one little old lady, really very kind and well-intentioned, could so rub a whole family the wrong way, all this too in front of a guest. That the guest was only that nincompoop boy, John Nesbitt, whom Eileen thought she was in love with, made it worse, not better. In front of Johnny, Mary had called Aunt Cassie an old dodo, and Eileen a hysterical little fool. And he, Edward, had shouted at them both to keep quiet, and when they wouldn't, he'd rushed out of the room and slammed the door. Well, only Aunt Cassie had behaved like a perfect lady. She had come teetering on her dainty feet into the room where Eileen was entertaining Johnny and said, in the careful diction acquired in 1875 at the Oxford Female Seminary, "Eileen, dear, your great-uncle Horace is standing behind you there."
1: He wants to tell you that in our family, young ladies never sit up after 10 o'clock with young gentlemen to whom they're not engaged.
5: Eileen had given one blank look and then begun to cry, and her parents had come running. Mary, with a horrified look at Eileen, sobbing and crumpled on the sofa, had made a lot of unintelligible clucking sounds, shot a glance of pure hatred at Johnny Nesbitt, and turned to Edward in a way that showed she meant him to deal with this, Aunt Cassie being his aunt, not hers. Aunt Cassie caught her look and turned to Edward, too. She said,
1: "But you understand, Eddie, it's not my opinion, only Uncle Horace's. He's been trying for days to tell Eileen, but I met him in the linen closet yesterday, and he said that since you were all too stubborn to see or to hear him, I'd better tell her. He said, tell that girl, that's not the way to catch a husband."
5: Her voice was sweet and low, and she smiled with innocent affection upon them all. It was then that Mary had called her an old dodo, and Eileen had stopped whimpering and begun bawling, and he had yelled at them all and gone out and slammed the door. He could recall how Johnny had sat like an ugly gingerbread man in his brown suit, bolt upright, at his end of the couch. He was still annoyed with Eileen. It was embarrassing for the kid, of course, but she had been trained for 12 years in the proper way to deal with this crotchet of Aunt Cassie's. And she should have risen to the emergency last night. When Aunt Cassie came to live with him, Eileen was 6. And they'd explained everything to her. If Aunt Cassie spoke to someone who wasn't there, she was only dreaming and you ignored it. If Aunt Cassie pointed out to you someone that you couldn't see yourself, you said yes, politely, and remembered that old ladies live a great deal in the past, and sometimes it makes them happier to pretend that persons who are gone are still around them. Eileen had accepted it like a good little sport, and together the three of them had weathered 12 years of Aunt Cassie. She was a decent old girl in every other way. She mended all their clothes and made spiced pickles and jellies and kept herself attractive with nice old lace and rather coquettish dresses of gray and lavender. She had her own money. Not much, but enough to pay her own way. Yes, he had to admit, pushing his starched shirt flat and watching it buckle out again, she paid a little more than her own way. If she weren't helping with the household bills, he couldn't have afforded to buy that second-hand car for Eileen's graduation present last June. Also, her doing the sewing gave Mary more time for her club work. But he acquitted himself of any mercenary motive for having Aunt Cassie in his house. He was fond of her, and she had done a good deal for him when he was young. But by heaven, if she was going to upset Mary and Eileen... Oh, now, suddenly, his anger veered around. Eileen needed a good talking to. Oh, she was a nice girl, but Mary spoiled her rotten. She had no sense of responsibility, no gratitude. She'd been downright unpleasant tonight about his taking her car, which he himself had given her as a graduation present. He was going to take it regardless. With his own car in the shop and this insurance banquet 20 miles away, there was nothing else for him to do. When he'd given up trying to keep his shirt front flat and had brushed his hair for the fifth time over his bald spot, he walked across to the chest of drawers and pulled out a whiskey bottle from under a pile of shirts. He took a good long pull at it. Then he filled a flat silver flask and put it in his hip pocket and put the bottle back in the drawer. When he went down to the dining room, the three women were standing there waiting for him. Mary, rather quiet and shamefaced, came across and hunched his dinner jacket up in the back over his collar and patted him. Eileen looked sulky. She cast a young, disdainful eye over his gala costume and said, "You be careful of those brakes, Dad. The car shouldn't be driven that far until they're fixed. There's ice all the way to New Canaan, and they haven't sanded it yet."
2: "I'll be careful," he said,
5: looking at the decanters in the sideboard. It was going to be a cold drive, and if he took a little shot from one of those, he'd have his flask intact for the evening. He let Mary help him on with his coat and hand him his gloves. He stiffened his knees, and somehow that made his shirt front pop. But he walked masterfully to the sideboard and poured himself a drink. Aunt Cassie said,
1: "My goodness, there's Betsy."
5: There was silence for a moment, except for the noise Edward made in swallowing his whiskey suddenly.
1: "Must seem funny to you, Neddy, to hear your mother called Betsy. I know that Yankee preacher she married always called her Elizabeth, but down home, she was Betsy."
5: She turned slightly away from him toward the doorway.
1: "Yes, Betsy? What is it?"
5: Again, there was silence. But in the silence, the three of them, Mary, Eileen, and Edward, turned against their wills to face the door. After 12 years, you'd think they'd stop doing that. Aunt Cassie was nodding her head and then shaking it.
1: "Oh, yes, Betsy, I know. He's drinking too much spirits. It's bad for his blood pressure. He ought to let the stuff alone when he's going to drive a car.
5: She paused.
1: Yes? Yes, I know you died before automobiles became common. Nowadays, the police will arrest you if they catch you driving when you're drinking. Betsy, have you seen much of Mother lately?
5: Edward set the glass down on the edge of the chest so that it tottered and fell off, spilling a few drops of whiskey on Mary's prized oriental rug. He glanced at her and saw that she looked angry, but whether with him or with Aunt Cassie, he couldn't judge. He seized his gloves again and went out in a hurry. He had to check his pace for front steps because they were slippery. Road wasn't so terribly slick. Once out of town, he stepped harder on the gas and said to himself that there was no danger so long as he didn't have to use his brakes suddenly, and he wouldn't have to, for there was nobody else on the road. He'd just have time to make his appointment if he got up speed. He began to hum to himself. He took a back road north of Darien, which cut 4 miles off the trip. People avoided it because it was narrow, and one point crawled for some distance along an edge of a ravine. That made him laugh. He knew that road like a book. He felt good and warm inside and competent. His headlights cut a brave swath in front of him. Going was wonderful. Smooth as glass where the ice covered the ruts he had met there the last time. He was going to get to his banquet on time. The lights that cut across him from the curve ahead blinded him completely. The roadster jerked and waltzed and skittered and dropped into space. Later, when he pulled himself out from under Eileen's wrecked car, his first thought was to notify the state police.
1: Well, that guy hadn't even stopped.
5: He made his way back home. He was dry enough. At least he felt dry. Perhaps because his clothes were frozen. Even his shirt stopped popping and stood out like a balloon in front of him. During the last mile, when he was really beginning to feel somewhat light and giddy, he steadied himself by thinking, oh, Eileen will have a fit seeing me coming in looking like this. But he was so glad when he turned into a street and saw his home that he forgot the ruined roadster in the gorge, the criminal carelessness of the fellow who had pinned those sons on his fender, even the lurking suspicion that if he had not taken those 2 big slugs of whiskey and an empty stomach, he could have checked the crazy dancing of the flipper. He climbed the steps, went into the house. The hall and front parlor were dark. The women used the back parlor after dinner, Mary busy at her needlepoint, Eileen poking a tune out of the piano, and Aunt Cassie darning socks or reading beside the gas fire. He tried to shrug off his outer coat, but it wouldn't leave him. When he reached to take off his hat, he remembered that it was icebound somewhere in a hollow between Darien and New Canaan. He struck numb, stiff fingers against his shirt front and saw that they made no impression on it. All right, then. He'd go back into the back parlor as is. Wait till they heard what had happened to him. He'd have to buy Eileen another car, only fair when he had ruined hers. As he went through the front parlor, he thought of last night and Johnny Nesbitt and wondered why he'd let it perturb him. There was nothing to worry about. Mary loved him. Eileen loved him. 2 delightful women who made up his life. From behind the double doors, he heard conversation. Eileen said, oh, it was mean of him to take my car tonight. He knows Johnny and I always go to the movies on Saturday night. And then Mary said rather feebly, he thought, well, he did have to go to that dinner. Edward took a step forward and stood in the wide doorway. The women were at the other end of the long room. For a moment, he thought Eileen had seen him, but she couldn't have because she dropped her eyes calmly again to her hands lying listlessly in her lap. There was only 1 lamp burning in the room beside Mary's chair. He felt deflated because nobody had looked up and cried out with horror at his battered appearance. He crept into the shadowy end of the room and sat down close to the dull glow of the grate. But still they didn't notice him. Eileen was absorbed in her own discontent. She turned back to face her mother and said, why couldn't you have picked me a better father, Mother? You must have been a darn attractive when you were a girl. He turned in agony to look at Mary. But she wasn't looking shocked or angry, only puzzled and a little sad. And she said, well, Eileen, it may surprise you, but he was considered very attractive, too, when he was young. And I couldn't foresee Aunt Cassie, you know.
2: Well, he could bear no more of this. He sprang from his chair and strode toward them into the circle of the lamplight. Mary, he said. Mary, I'm here. I had a wreck, but I got home all right.
5: Nothing happened. Eileen went on pacing up and down, and his wife didn't raise her eyes from her embroidery. There was a light tapping of feet,
1: on the hardwood floor outside the parlor door. He knew it was Aunt Cassie, and he was annoyed because he wanted to get this straightened out with Mary and Eileen. Aunt Cassie was just inside the door now, and she said in her bright social manner, "Well, Liddy, how is it over there? When you see Uncle Horace, tell him to pay me a visit. Was there anything particular you want me to tell Mary and Eileen?"

0: You can turn up the lights now. You can look around you. Nobody is there, really. Everything is all right, isn't it? Tonight we have heard Nelson Olmstead telling two stories, Homecoming by Dorothy B. Hughes and Aunt Cassie by Virginia Swain. What can we expect next week, Nelson?
1: Two stories, Ben, which are quite different. Zona Gale's rather wistful story of a man with a frightening imagination. It's entitled Evening. The next is by H.G. Wells, entitled The Flowering of the Strange Orchid. And believe me, it is strange. Join us if you're up to it.
0: You have been listening to Sleep No More, an NBC Radio Network production directed by Daniel Sutter. Mr. Olmstead's albums are recorded exclusively for Vanguard Records. Until next week, when Nelson Olmstead will again be here in person, this is Ben Grauer bidding you

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1: Oh.
0: Lovely, isn't it? 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
1: Magic.
2: Yeah.
0: That's because there's a glass and a half of full cream milk in every half pound. 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
3: 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Well, here's something pretty amazing. New Hap. Moist, meaty, really juicy chunks that look and taste as good as fresh meat. Dogs love it just as much. See, one collie's eating fresh meat, the other Hap. Now watch. 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Give you...

0: Professor Santos' experiment with the human heart. The human body.
1: What?
2: Oh, Rosa, my dear, you speak very bluntly tonight. It's quite true. I hope someday to find a certain answer to an ageless problem.
1: You mean that you expect to discover a way to make the heart beat on forever?
2: Exactly. Quite right.
3: You rang, Professor Santos?
2: Yes, Cardo. Will you show Mr. and Mrs. Canton to their rooms? I'm sure they're very weary.
1: Oh, we're a lot of bother.
2: No, not at all. Cardo will serve you tea, hot milk, anything you desire. But I would suggest you don't eat too heavily, as you might not sleep too well. However, just make your wishes known.
1: Oh, don't get up from your chair, Professor.
2: I will show my guest to the door. Look out the window. Storm is gone. There's a moon pushing its way through the clouds.
4: Richard, we could drive on tonight.
2: Oh, nonsense. In the morning I can show you the beauty of my estate. And now, good night.
1: Good night, sir.
2: And may your dreams be pleasant ones. Good night. Cardo, take good care of her guest. Take very good care of them.
0: You know who those people are? You know who those two are?
2: Quiet. My hearing is good, Rosa.
0: The mother and the father.
2: Yes.
0: What are you going to do?
2: I'm very fortunate, don't you think?
0: You're insane.
2: Yes, very fortunate. A stroke of luck.
0: You're mad.
2: And you are a coward. Furthermore, stop dabbling in my affairs.
0: Stop. Don't come near me.
2: The mother, the father, out of the way. There'll be no searching for the other two.
0: Mad. You grow more mad each hour.
2: What is it Carter would say? It is easy to convince a wise man, but to reason with a fool is a difficult undertaking. Cardo, I was just speaking your name. Cardo, what would you say if I were to tell you that the mother and father of the young lady, Lisa, were guests in our household?
5: Hmm? I would say, Professor Santos, it is too late to pull the rein when the horse has gained the brink of the precipice.
2: Oh, good, well spoken.
5: The time for stopping the leak is past. When the vessel is in the midst of the stream.
2: Superb, exactly. Nothing should deter us from such wisdom.
5: Nothing.
2: Certainly not my good wife, Rosa.
0: What are you going to do with me?
2: Do not worry, my dear. Cardo, you will escort Rosa to the laboratory.
0: To the laboratory? No.
2: Your knife may be of assistance. Rosa, you will follow Cardo. At once. At once to the laboratory and await me there.
1: Arabella, why are you poking around everywhere?
4: Richard, I have a strange feeling about this place. Somehow I don't like it here.
1: Don't like it here? Beautiful room like this?
4: The man and his wife. There's something wrong there. And that Cardo gives me the creeps.
1: Why, the professor and his wife are cultured people, Bella. Oh, your nerves are getting the better of you.
4: I'm worried about Lisa and Charles. They'll be worried about us because we aren't in Minwell tonight.
1: Oh, they'll have sense enough to know we'd stop along the way in such a storm as we've had tonight. Oh, try and sleep, Bella. We'll be on our way first thing in the morning. Everything is going to be all right. Don't worry, Bella. We'll try and sleep.
4: Oh. Did someone call to me? Father?
1: Huh?
4: Father, wake up.
1: What is it?
4: Did you call to me?
1: No, I didn't call unless I talked in my sleep.
4: Well, someone called me. Father, it was Lisa. It was Lisa calling to me.
1: Oh, fella, you've been dreaming. Now go back to sleep. It'll soon be morning.
4: I'm sure now that I heard Lisa calling to me.
1: Oh, Bella, you were dreaming.
4: Perhaps I was.

0: was dreaming. Oh, I'm sorry I woke you up.
1: Oh, please, let's try and get some sleep before morning.
0: All right, dear. I'm sorry. Again.
2: What is it now?
0: Father, hurry.
2: What in the world?
0: Do as I say, quick. No, don't turn on the light. Get out of there.
2: Oh, well, all right.
0: Here, hide behind this curtain. Here.
2: Mother, what is this all about?
0: It's so loud.
2: Why on earth are we standing behind this curtain in the middle of the night?
0: I can't tell you. I don't know myself yet.
2: Shh. Mother, I tell you.
0: Be still.
2: Walking.
0: Yes. That man walking with his cane.
2: Suppose it is he walking down the hall. Why are we hiding behind this curtain?
0: I can't tell you yet. Yes. Outside our door. They've stopped outside our door.
3: Take the light and hold it higher, Cartel.
4: They are sleeping.
3: Very peacefully. We will make quick work of this. Now over to the other side of the bed, Carthol. The woman will be my patient. And I give you the word, make quick work with a knife.
4: Ready.
3: All right.
4: Now! Professor Santos!
3: There's no one in this bed.
4: But we saw their forms under the bedclothes.
3: Yes.
4: With our own eyes we saw them. Only a second ago. Now, there is no one here.
3: This is impossible.
4: No one in this bed. We've slashed the pillows with our knives.
3: They've escaped, but how? I saw them in this bed. What's happening?

0: What is the mystery in this house of Professor Santos, eh? Is Lisa in this house? Who screamed, eh? The hermit will tell you before the night is done. It is a few seconds later. Ramon Santos and Cardo are standing over the bed where they thought their two victims were sleeping. Richard and Bella Canton are hiding behind the heavy window drape in the same room as we hear.
1: Closer. Cardo, quickly to the laboratory. Hurry, I'll follow.
2: They've gone.
3: Yes. Mother, we're in the house of a madman. Get your robe quickly. Don't stop to dress. We've got to get out of here. They came to this room to kill us.
2: Yes.
3: How did you know that they were coming?
2: Lisa called to me. That scream, it was Lisa. She's in this house.
3: Oh, but she couldn't be.
2: We've got to follow those two. Find her.
3: But how could Lisa be here?
2: Somehow she crept to this room. She warned me to get out of bed, and then she vanished. Hurry, something terrible has happened to her.
3: Which way shall we go?
2: Didn't you hear him say they were going to the laboratory?
3: Where? Everything's quiet now. Look, here's a stairway. It must lead to the laboratory.
2: Oh, Lisa and Charles. What have they done to them?
3: Up the stairs. Hurry.
2: I don't hear anything in the house now. What have they done to Lisa? Why? I see a light.
3: Yes. No need to be quiet now. We've got to have this out.
4: Convenient. You decided to pay a visit to my laboratory.
3: Where's our daughter?
4: Perhaps this is the best way after all.
3: I said, where is our daughter?
4: Your daughter? You told me this evening she was in Minwell.
3: She's here somewhere.
2: Yes. She came to our room.
4: Nonsense.
2: I heard her whisper to me and then she vanished.
4: Now we have prestidigitation to add to our entertainment, huh?
3: Where is Lisa? Where is Charles?
4: My dear man...
3: We know that you came to our room to try and kill us. We're not afraid of you or your Cardo.
4: That is interesting.
2: We heard Lisa scream. What have you done with her?
4: My dear guest, the screaming came from my wife, Rosa, who now sits over there in that chair bound and gagged. I assure you, you will hear no more screaming tonight.
3: We're not going to be put off. Lisa and Charles are in this house.
2: Father, look. Look. Lisa's purse. That's Lisa's purse lying there on that table.
3: Yes.
2: My girl. What have you done with her? That's her purse. She's in this house. I heard her whisper to me. What have you done with her?
4: Cardo, we've had enough of this hysterical scene. We shall end this cross-examination now.
5: At your orders, Professor Santos.
4: Now, listen to me, you two sniffling nobodies. I told you earlier this evening that I am a scientist. Rosa went further. She told you that I experimented with a human body. That's very true. Now I shall experiment with you.
3: Why?
4: It would have been easier had you allowed us to creep into your room and end your lives painlessly, quickly. But no. You, in your clever wisdom, thought to outwit us by making us believe that there were two forms lying in the bed. Are you prepared, Cardo?
5: Yes, Professor.
4: But now, you walk right into our laboratory. Very convenient. Very convenient.
3: You let go of her.
4: Cardo, take care of the gentleman.
3: No, you don't. Let me out. Professor Santos, look at the door.
2: Lisa.
3: Charles.
4: It cannot be.
3: Walking.
2: Lisa, why do you walk so strangely, staring right at Professor Santos?
4: Get them away. They're not human. But they cannot be here walking. Cardo, help me. She's coming for me.
3: I cannot help. The man thing has me in his grip.
4: No. No, get away from me. Cardo, help.
3: I can do nothing, Professor.
4: She has my knife.
5: away from me. Oh!
2: She's killed Professor Santos. Thrust the knife through his heart. No, no, she's coming for me. Father, Lisa has killed them both.
3: Lisa? Lisa?
2: No, they're leaving. Lisa, Charles, don't leave us.
3: Mother, we're seeing something not of this world.
2: Father, don't let them leave us.
3: What? The professor's wife.
2: Release her.
3: Yes.
2: Lisa, Charles.
3: No.
2: Father, we must follow Lisa and Charles.
6: No. Don't you understand? Don't you understand?
2: Why, what do you mean?
6: Those two, they're not really alive. Your daughter Lisa and the boy.
2: Not alive?
6: They're dead. They've been dead for 2 days. My husband, he used them for experiments. Human experiments.
3: What are you saying?
6: They were dead. I saw them die. Santos forced me to witness. They came back tonight to save you.
2: Lisa!
3: They're spirits?
6: Yes. They're spirits walking about as though they were alive. Came back and saved you from a similar fate.
3: How horrible.
6: I saw them earlier tonight, walking on the stairs. I screamed with the horror of it.
2: Oh, then it was you who screamed, not Lisa.
6: Yes, it was I. Screaming at the horror of two dead souls taking shape. Coming back for revenge.

0: save the lives of their loved ones. Yes. 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Turn on your lights. 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I'll be back. Pleasant dream.
1: Characters, places, and occurrences mentioned in the Hermit's Cave are fictitious, and similarity to persons, places, or occurrences is purely accidental.

0: Will you have a polo, dear Liza, dear Liza? Will you have a polo, dear Liza, polo?
1: How very kind of you, dear Henry. 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
0: But you take the old tube.
1: Because they happen to be my tube of polo, dear Henry. Have one. Mm.
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0: Lieutenant, have you heard from Colonel Bradbury yet?
1: No, sir. I've been trying to for 10 minutes.
0: We'll try again.
1: Yes, sir. B for base to R for rocket. B for base to R for rocket. Come in, R for rocket.
0: Every time Bradbury's more than 5 minutes late, I get the jitters. He's too important for this project not to know where he is every moment.
1: Yes, sir. B for base to R for rocket. Come in, R for rocket.
0: Try a scanner beam. He should be on the all-clear level out of Detroit.
1: Yes, sir. B for base to R for rocket. Come in, R for rocket.
0: We can't afford to have anything happen to him. The first experiment is being conducted tomorrow morning. Bradbury's the only man who knows every step of the routine.
1: B for base to R for rocket. Come in, R for rocket.
0: You're not getting him. Cut the scanner and return to standard beam.
1: Yes, sir. Come in, R for rocket.
0: He should have left an hour earlier, and he could have taken a scheduled flight. But no, he has to work up to the last minute and then fly his own plane to get here in time.
1: B for base to R for rocket. R for rocket.
2: B for base. This is R for rocket.
3: Oh, there he is, sir. Beam contact at 14 over 6. He's about 80 miles out of Detroit.
0: Give me that mic. Brad, this is General Hilton. Are you receiving me?
2: Go ahead, General.
0: What happened? We couldn't contact you.
2: I had some trouble with my stabilizer. Thought I might have to land. But it's okay now.
0: Are you sure? We can't have anything happen to you.
2: Don't worry, sir.
0: The first experiment is being conducted tomorrow morning. Everything is ready for you.
2: Good.
0: The entire general staff will be there. Maybe the president himself. Is there anything you want me to have done before you come in? Brad, anything you want done? Hello, R for rocket. I'm not getting a response.
1: B for base to R for rocket. Come in, R for rocket.
3: Funny, sir, he was receiving clear as a bell.
1: Come in, R for rocket.
0: He said the stabilizer had been acting up. That can mean a lot of trouble at 700 miles an hour. What's that?
3: Automatic distress signal, sir. Coming from Colonel Bradbury's plane.
1: Hello, Crash Central. This is B for base. Automatic distress signal coming in on channel 420. Colonel Bradbury flying a rocket jet X-93.
0: Hey, it stopped.
1: B for base to Crash Central. Automatic signal ceased to register at beam contact 16 over 8. Carry out emergency crash procedures. Repeat, Colonel Bradbury's rocket jet X-93 has crashed on beam position 16 over 8. Check out.

0: I'm glad you were able to get here, General. We're going to operate very shortly.
1: Doctor, it's a miracle he's alive.
0: It will be more of a miracle if he's alive 1 hour from now.
1: You've got to save him. He's an important man.
0: Yes, the White House called, and so did the Pentagon. We know Colonel Bradbury is important, but a shattered skull is very difficult.
1: I know you'll do all you can.
0: Stay right here, General. We'll keep you informed.
1: Well, it's out of our hands.
2: I have a report from Crash Central, sir.
1: Well?
2: Apparently, Colonel Bradbury used the catapult parachute just before the plane crashed. Otherwise, he would have been killed instantly. When he was catapulted up, his chute didn't open. He fell into a group of trees.
1: Poor Brad. It might have been better if he'd stayed in the ship. You heard what the doctor said?
2: Yes, sir.
1: A shattered skull. The one brain we need to carry out the experiment tomorrow, and this is what happened.
0: Probe. Clamp. Sponge. Scalpel. Mop eyebrow, nurse. Clamps.
3: Systolic, 80 over 40. The patient's thinking, sir.
0: More oxygen.
3: Yes, doctor. Patient responding, sir.
0: Good. Scalpel. Sponge. Clamps.
3: Scalpel.
4: I'm completely out, Lieutenant.
1: Have you a cigarette?
2: Yes, sir. Here you are.
1: Thanks. Oh, this waiting. Waiting. It's been more than an hour.
2: Brain surgery is very delicate, sir. May take another hour or even more.
1: You carried out my orders to postpone the experiment?
2: Yes, sir, until further notice.
1: If Brad doesn't live, we'll have to start another man all over. May set the project back a year, and the year could be dangerous. Oh, you look surprised, Lieutenant. You don't know what this experiment's all about, do you?
2: Well, I see the code name for it on the paper, sir, but it never has a description. After all, it's marked top secret.
1: Maybe it's about time you were told. With Brad upstairs hanging on to life by a thread, I'm going to need a bright young man to give me some important assistance. You've come through with pretty good colors these last many hours.
2: Thank you, sir.
1: Well, we'll talk more about it in a little while. Right now, I'm going to stretch out and try to rest. I'm about done in.
2: If I hear anything, I'll awaken you, sir.
1: I don't expect I'll sleep. Not with the fate of the world depending on a surgeon's knife upstairs in the operating room.
0: Son. Clamp. Adjust the light, miss. Scalpel. Probe. Yes, quite a bone fragment. Sponge. Clamp.
3: Systolic, 70 over 40.
0: Oxygen again.
3: It's pure oxygen now, sir.
0: Nurse, prepare for transfusion.
3: 60 over 40. Patient's sinking, sir.
0: That's right, nurse. Go ahead, Dr. Bowen.
3: Hurry. Condition same, doctor.
0: He's getting the transfusion. Let me help you, Dr. Bowen. There. Well?
3: Systolic. 80 over 40.
0: Good. He's responding. All right. Scalpel. Probe. Now.
1: I'm just too nervous even to rest.
0: How long has it been?
2: Almost 2 hours, huh?
1: 2 hours. Just about now, the general staff would be arriving, and Brad would be checking everything for the experiment in the morning. Lieutenant, have you any guess about that experiment, about what it is?
2: Well, my guess is it's about a new kind of aircraft.
1: Why do you say that?
2: Well, that's because it's an Air Force project.
1: Well, I wouldn't say you were warm, but you aren't cold either. The experiment and the reason it's so important concerns a rocket to the moon.
2: A rocket to the moon? But why, sir? Why send one there?
1: Who controls the moon controls the world. If we had rockets on the moon, we could compel peace on Earth. The United Nations would press a button and wipe any aggressor off the face of the Earth.
2: But that means space travel. You don't mean that we...
1: No, Lieutenant, we haven't found the way to send rocket ships with human beings through space. Not yet, anyway. But the rocket we're experimenting with is a two-way rocket. It can land on the moon and return from the moon. All electronically controlled from the Earth.
2: Sounds fantastic, sir.
1: Oh, it's quite feasible, I assure you. But we have reason to believe that we're not the only nation thinking of this. Time is of the essence. Colonel Bradbury knows more about operating these rockets than any man alive. And just on the verge of the experiment, this has to happen. Shh. Quiet.
3: General Hilton.
1: Yes?
3: Dr. Riggio asked me to take a message down to you from the operating room.
1: Right. He's...
5: dead, isn't he?
3: No, General. He's still hanging on. Dr. Riggio says that he now has a 30% chance of surviving.
5: Thank God.
3: Part of Colonel Bradbury's skull has been fragmented. A head plate will have to be put on. Because of the size of the area, a new metal alloy plate will be used. It'll take at least 5 or 6 more hours. Dr. Riggio suggests you go home, General, where you'll be more comfortable. The hospital will phone you if anything happens.

0: coming out of it. Colonel Bradbury, can you hear me? This is Dr. Riggio. Nurse, open the blinds a little. Good. Now, ease his back with the pillow. I'll hold him. Fine, thank you. 10 days since the operation, and he's just now coming out of it. He's a strong man. Almost any other person would have died. Colonel Bradbury. Mm-hmm. Colonel Bradbury, can you hear me?
1: The base. Rocket. Our rocket.
0: He's beginning to talk. Nurse, have Dr. Keyes come in at once.
1: Stabilizer off. Rocket. General Hilton. Wrong.
0: It's all right, Colonel. Take it easy.
2: You call for me. The nurse said he was coming out of it.
0: He's talking erratically. Typical stuff.
1: Rocket. Be base.
0: And that sort of thing.
2: Well, it's technical jargon. Air Force lingo.
1: Mars. Martians.
0: Mars? Martian?
2: They use all sorts of code names. Mars is probably one of them.
0: I think in about 48 hours he ought to be out of shock completely. We can call General Hilton. Tell him to come over day after tomorrow. Take it easy, Colonel. 6 months and he ought to be in pretty good shape. Nurse, keep him comfortable. Dr. Keyes and I will leave now.
1: Rocket. Stabilizer off. Wrong. Something wrong. Must call General. 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Mars.

0: read that back to me, please. A memorandum to General Staff. 1. The new experiment is tentatively planned for April 3rd, 2006. 2. All security measures have been taken. 3. Although severely handicapped by Colonel Bradbury's absence, newly trained specialists will endeavor to fill the gaps. Anything more, General?
1: No, Lieutenant. Sorry, I should say no, Captain. You like that extra bar? I
0: certainly do, sir.
1: Well, you've earned it, Bob. You've been a great help to me. Okay, note the memo is top secret and send it facsimile to the Pentagon. Oh, I'll take it. Never mind. General Hilton.
2: Who?
1: The President. Oh, yes, Mr. President. Of course, sir. Well, I've just prepared a memorandum, but that's only 2 weeks, Mr. President. We assumed about 60 days. Oh. Yes, sir. We'll work day and night to do it. Now, thank you, Mr. President. Captain, change the date in the first paragraph of the memo. The new experiment is to take place in 2 weeks.
0: General, that's almost impossible.
1: I know it, and you know it. But there's one man who doesn't know it, and he says it's got to be done. I'm not disposed to argue with the President of the United States.
3: I'd like to double-check some of my notes on Colonel Bradbury with you.
0: Of course, Doctor.
3: Well, this afternoon, the General's coming to see him.
0: But Colonel Bradbury needs months of convalescence. And he's not too lucid.
3: Now, what's the point? He's not too lucid, but weak as he is, he talks normally for a while, makes sense. And then that strange reaction sets in. I've observed it myself 3 times.
0: Well, head injury cases are quite unpredictable.
3: Yes, perhaps, but according to my notes, Colonel Bradbury's strange reaction has taken place always either at 10 a.m. or 5 p.m., of the 3 instances I've observed, 2 have been at 10, 1 at 5.
0: Well, that is unusual.
3: And in each instance, well, I can see him now in my mind's eye. He's sitting or lying in bed, talking quite sensibly, although in a weak voice. Suddenly he becomes tense. He grimaces as if his head were in pain. He even clutches the bedclothes with tight fists. He appears to be rigid. Then, after a few minutes, invariably comes a flood of disjointed, disconnected sentences about messages, emergency, crisis, fate of the world, and Mars. Now, General Hilton is going to visit the Colonel this afternoon at about 5 o'clock.
0: And you expect the Colonel to have another strange reaction?
3: I don't know.
0: Well, surely General Hilton realizes that a man who's had severe surgery
3: can't... I can't tell what the General will realize, but my fear is that he may feel the Colonel is not improving as well as he might. And he may call in other doctors.
0: But we're doing everything humanly possible.
3: That is the irony of the situation. I could have killed the Colonel in surgery. It would have been very easy. But where important government officials are concerned, I get worried. If we ever were investigated carefully, they might find out who you and I really are. And that would be dangerous. Very dangerous.

0: Thank you, nurse.
1: Hello, Brad.
2: Hello, General.
1: I understand you wanted to see me. I came as soon as I could. And...
2: Sit down.
1: Sure, Brad. Don't worry about me. Brad, we're rescheduling the experiment. Do you feel up to answering a few questions about it?
2: Experiment. Something to tell you.
1: Sure, Brad, sure. I know there's a lot you want to tell me, but when you're still a sick guy, so... Suppose I just ask you a few questions and you answer them yes or no. That'll save your energy.
2: Time. What time is it?
1: Why, it's a few seconds before 5 o'clock. Why?
2: Coming. Message coming.
1: Message coming? What message?
2: Trying to tell you. Couldn't tell anyone else. Mars. Martians.
1: Mars? Martians? Trying to tell me what? Brad, for heaven's sake, what's the matter, Brad?
0: Nurse! Doctor! Something's happening to Colonel Bradbury. Hurry! Hurry!
3: Genos, Dr. Riggio, can you hear me?
2: Mars.
3: General Hilton is here, too. You remember? I'm sorry, General. Strange things happen to the human mind. His skull is a metal plate.
4: Mars. Calling Mars.
2: Message.
1: It's like a fit. Look at him.
4: Agent reporting. Urgent. Calling Mars. You are received. Mars receiving your call. Proceed.
3: Colonel Bradbury. Colonel. The nurse will try a hypo. Get one for me, please.
4: Moon experiment will take place in 12 Earth days.
2: Experiment.
3: Thank you, nurse. Now I'll inject. You should relax in a moment.

0: There. Harper has released his tension. He'll sleep now. Be all right when he awakens.
1: Yes, but what happened to him, Doctor?
0: I'm not certain, General, but in a few days we may be able to tell more.
1: I know you're doing everything possible, Doctor, and we're grateful for your saving Brad's life. But mightn't it be wise to call in some specialists, some other doctors for consultation? There's so much information and advice we need from Colonel Bradbury.
0: Call in other doctors? Well, General, I don't know that that's necessary.
1: It's so strange watching him, almost as if he were listening to something. You know, now that I think of it, he did say something about a message. Do you think there's any connection?
0: I hardly think so, General. After all, we didn't hear anything.
1: No, no.
0: I'm afraid it was just the erratic talk of a sick and injured brain.
2: General, you really went through an experience watching the colonel like that.
1: Captain, he was almost in a fit. Had some crazy idea he was getting messages.
2: Messages?
1: Just hallucinations. He was off his rocker for a while. I'm afraid I was a little brusque with Dr. Reggio. He's a fine man, but I'd feel better if some other medicos looked at Brad, too. Arrange for some specialist from Army Medical to examine him, will you, Captain?
2: Yes, sir. I'll do it promptly.
1: And one thing more. On the experiment file, you'll find it.
2: General Hilton's office. One moment, please. For you, sir. Pentagon, intelligence section.
1: Intelligence? Well. Hello? General Hilton? Yes? Yes? Are you certain? Well, have the president and the chief of staff been informed? Good. Yes, I'll be over in 15 minutes. Right. Order my car, Captain. Things are happening.
2: Yes, sir. General Hilton's car, stand by at west entrance. What thing, sir?
1: Intelligence reports that the Eastern Alliance is definitely planning a moon rocket for blastoff in 6 days. You know what that means if they get there before the United Nations.
2: 6 days, and we won't be ready for 14 days. We really wanted 3 months.
1: That's right.
2: But how?
1: Somehow they must have found out about our experiment and have agents that feed for some of our vital data. That's what the emergency meeting is about.
2: Well, your car's ready, General. Good luck.
1: We're going to need it, Captain. We're going to need it.

0: Dr. Keyes, have you heard?
1: What is it?
0: Some other doctors are examining Colonel Bradbury. Yes, I just met them.
1: What?
0: Of course, I gave them permission. I had no choice. General Hilton requested it yesterday.
1: Who are they?
0: That's just it. Army medical. Army.
1: How you can be so cold and calculating in surgery and so nervous now, I cannot understand. Your record here is flawless. Your operation on Bradbury is superb. No suspicion will attach to you or to me. If we conduct ourselves in a normal and professional manner, what is the risk?
0: But they are the Army. Now, that means an intelligence section. They have routines about these things.
1: We have no choice but to keep up appearances.
0: I know. But if they ever find out that we are the agents of the Eastern Alliance, that we have masterminded the theft of certain moon rocket data, they will be ruthless, Dr. Keyes.

General Hilton's office. Oh, I'm sorry, the general isn't here. This is his aide. No, sir, I don't know when he'll return. I suggest you place the information on our private facsimile line in code. Our extension is 83. I'll then give the papers to the general when he arrives. Yes, sir, I'll turn the facsimile line on now, sir. We can receive it at once. Thank you. Report regarding Colonel Bradbury. Item one. Good heavens, Dr. Reggio. Item two. A metal plate surgically applied to Colonel Bradbury's skull. The metal skull plate. Martian voices. So that's what the Colonel's hallucinations are. It's fantastic. There, the message is ended. Quickly. Very quickly. Military police. Hello, General Hilton's office. At Central Hospital, there are two staff doctors, Dr. Reggio and Dr. Keyes. Right. Place them under arrest at once. Hello? Message headquarters, please. This is General Hilton's aide. When the general returns, tell him I'll be at Central Hospital talking to Colonel Bradbury.

0: colonel. I'm the general's aide. You can describe the voices to me. Now, what happened?
1: My whole head vibrates. Very painful. Then I hear voices.
0: What are they saying?
1: They're talking to Mars. Martians. Martians.
0: Well, apparently the metal plate on your head somehow picks up certain high-frequency radio waves. At least that's the theory of the Army Medical Examiner.
1: But the Martians, they want to stop the moon rocket. Enemies from another world.
0: No, Colonel, you can't really believe that. You must have misunderstood. The real enemies are the Eastern Alliance. But their agents have been caught. Their moon project won't take place for a long time as a result. Now, you just take it easy, sir. The Army is going to track down that wavelength that bothers your head. Then you'll recuperate peacefully.
1: But, Captain, it's true.
0: Excuse me, sir. It's almost 5 o'clock. I've got to be going, sir. Just take it easy, please.

0: Kronos.
1: Kronos is 643.
0: Your code is correct. Go ahead.
1: Do not send the message to Mars on the regular wavelength at 5 o'clock. Hereafter, use the alternate wavelength. I will submit a report explaining how our communications were discovered. But you can report this. The Eastern Alliance agents have been captured by the Americans. This reduces the chances of the Earth sending a moon rocket from 2 to only 1. I will see to it that that one does not succeed.
0: Are you positive you can execute this plan?
1: Without question.
0: Go on.
1: You may report to my superiors on Mars that their observation base on the moon is safe from discovery. Mars will continue to be the only planet controlling outer space. That is all.
0: It shall be reported.
2: Captain, I just read that facsimile message in my office. Came as quickly as I could. Now, what on earth is happening?
1: Nothing on earth is happening, General.
2: What are you talking about?
1: Well, I mean, everything's all right now, sir, isn't it? The Eastern Alliance has been taken care of, and there's reason to believe Colonel Bradbury's weird hallucinations won't recur anymore.
2: Oh, those are the two best pieces of news I've heard all day. Captain, I don't know what I'd do without you.
1: Thank you, sir. I just try to do the best I can for my country.

0: Next week, another exciting adventure from the world of tomorrow, from the years beyond 2000 A.D. Be sure to listen. 2000 Plus is produced by Dreyer and Renelson Productions, Incorporated. In today's cast, Arnold Robertson portrayed General Hilton, Bill Griffiths was the lieutenant, Gregory Morton was Dr. Riggio, Nat Poland was Colonel Bradbury, and Merrill Jones was Dr. Keyes. The orchestra was conducted by Emerson Buckley, music composed by Elliot Jacoby, sound Walt Shaver and Adrian Penner, engineer Bob Albrecht. This is Ken Marvin speaking.
1: The feature was transcribed.
2: If you're paying this kind of money for a car, you'd want it to have a touch of style, legroom, four doors, and all that. And if this is what you had in mind, you don't even have to pay that kind of money for the new Skoda Super Estel. Skoda's new Super Estel puts the man in the street
3: and his dog
2: on the road.
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13: So I'm the useless one, am I? Just because I don't have multiple buttocks and five sets of hands.
14: Karen.
15: Sir, I am head of security. I'm not a holiday rep. I do not do wet T-shirt competitions.
12: In the year 2104, a Federation research cruiser was launched into space. Its mission, to seek out new life. Fitted with wall-to-wall monitoring, every moment on board the really invincible 3 Macclesfield Division has been transmitted back to Earth. What you're about to hear took place live a while ago, 70,000 light-years from home.
14: I couldn't help it.
13: Oh, I know, don't worry.
12: Wednesday, 3 a.m.
14: It's a hell of a lot of pressure.
13: Well, practice makes perfect.
12: After 7.5 years confined in space and 6.5 years of flirting, Stuart Jackson and Karen Trex have at last consummated their relationship.
13: Well, it's been such a long wait. It's understandable, you know.
14: Yeah, what with the build-up?
13: The expectation. It's bound to be slightly...
14: Well, it's bound to be a bit of an anti-climax.
13: Yeah.
14: Yeah.
13: Any sort of climax would be...
14: What?
13: Oh, it was lovely, Stuart, but, you know, as I say, practice makes perfect and, well, after all, it is your first time.
14: It's not my first time.
13: It is, Stuart. With a human. You've never done it with a human.
14: Suppose it is a bit different.
13: Yes, well, you'll learn.
14: Mm.
13: We'll both learn. Together. This is just the beginning.
14: Quick, quick!
13: Oh, Stuart, no!
12: Episode 3. rude. An emergency code red alert demands immediate attendance on the bridge, day or night, clothed and ready for action. It indicates a ship in serious danger. And this time, the threat is real and present, and sitting in his captain's chair.
16: What is going on?
17: Hello, everyone.
15: Bases armed and ready, sir.
17: Sorry. I think I might have pressed the wrong button. Oh, yes, I did. No wonder I couldn't get it to work.
18: Get what to work, sir?
17: The recline.
18: That's this button, sir.
17: Oh, yes. False alarm.
13: Oh.
17: I have to say, the buttons on the armrest are very close together.
18: Code red is the only bright red flashing one.
17: Is it? Well, everyone, as you were.
18: What, in bed, sir?
17: I'm sorry, I couldn't sleep. You know how it is. 7 years in space and you start to ask yourself, where are we going? Why are we going there? Am I a good captain?
15: Oh, you're right to worry, sir. Would you like me to take over?
17: No, thank you, Patterson. Worry is part of the job.
18: Could I interest you in this button, sir? It's a sort of vibro chair massage feature. Might reduce your stress levels.
17: Oh, yes. Oh, that is good. Damn it, why didn't I know about this before? The previous 6 years might have been a whole different kettle of fish. I might have been a highly decorated captain. I might have... Jackson, where are your trousers?
15: He was in Karen's room, sir.
18: Yeah. There was an emergency with her.
13: Sink?
18: Yeah. A tap.
13: There was a drip.
15: A drip?
13: A drip.
18: Mm.
13: Keeping me awake all night.
15: Oh, that's an unkind way to describe him.
17: So you were doing maintenance in Karen's room and you had to take off your trousers?
18: To tie around the tap, sir.
13: Yes.
17: Tricks of the trade. You mechanics. Quick thinking, Jackson. Right, back to bed, everyone. Big day tomorrow, so I want you on top form. See you in 15 minutes for the early morning briefing.
18: Great.
12: So much for coming. 3:25 a.m.
17: Okay, gather round, people. As you know, it's new Federation policy to offer residential breaks to space tourists. Now, these are a couple of competition winners from the Daily Nebula. Their names are Spam and Doreen Franson. They'll be here at 8.
13: What?
17: They've been stuck in a pod for 3 years, so let's show them a good time.
15: Why is it our job to entertain some tourists?
17: Because Spam and Doreen Franson are related to the very well-respected Eric Bulldog Franson. And because the Federation says so. Now, Karen.
13: Yes, sir.
17: If I can leave you in charge of cleaning, cooking and general hospitality. Patterson, entertainment.
15: Sir, I am second in command. I am head of security. I'm not a holiday rep. I do not do wet T-shirt competitions.
17: You're not busy, are you?
15: Actually, as second in command, it is a full-time job making sure that you are doing your job as first in command. As head of security, I have to be constantly on alert to shoot you if you don't.
17: Right, well, no, that is quite busy.
18: I think it's possible to do all that, Melissa, and do a wet T-shirt competition.
13: Wet?
18: What?
17: Jackson, haven't you got something to do? Something to fix?
18: No, sir.
17: What, everything's working?
18: Yes, sir, the ship's 100% okay.
13: Apart from a tap?
18: Apart from her taps.
17: Right, well, in that case, you can join Karen in hospitality. Come on, people, let's get this ship, ship shape. And make sure our guests have a holiday of a lifetime.
12: 8 a.m. After a 3-year journey, frozen naked in a space pod, space tourists Spam and Doreen Franson arrive on board the Really Invincible 3, where they are taken straight to the lab to be defrosted.
17: Karen, Jackson, I've just noticed in the bump that they get the whole bed and breakfast deal. So when they wake up, rustle them up a full English. I'm sure they'll be famished.
13: Yes, sir.
17: Right. Oh, and if they ask for anything else, bar, snacks, dinner, make sure they pay for it. We are not all-inclusive.
19: Defrost complete.
17: Welcome, Spam and Doreen, to the Really Invincible 3, the third in a line and last remaining of the great invincible spaceships. I trust you had a good journey. My name is Captain Gordon Taylor. Most people just call me Flashdance.
18: No, we don't.
17: This is Karen, who will be your personal guide for the duration of your stay.
13: Hiya!
17: This is Patterson, in charge of entertainment.
15: And guns.
17: Sorry? What was that, Spam?
19: Hang on, I forgot to do his face.
18: There we are.
19: We can't believe we've made it, can we, love?
20: No. I bought some net curtains.
19: I never normally win competitions. I've entered hundreds.
21: And was this carpet last cleaned?
17: recently. I think you'll start to like it up here.
20: I won't. I preferred the part.
22: Would you like me to refreeze her, sir?
17: What? No. Welcome to the ship, Sam and Doreen. Your wish is our command. Anything we can get you, just ask.
20: Want some carpet cleaner? What's that smell? Hold on. That's better. A bit of Lily of the Valley comes with me everywhere. Now, luxury accommodation, the competition said.
23: I hope it is.
19: Some clothes for us would be good, Captain.
17: Sorry? Oh, yes, you are a bit exposed. Oh, good Lord. Spam, clothes, please, for our guests.
22: That's not what you think it is, sir. I just haven't defrosted it yet.
17: Well, defrost it quickly.
19: I'm so excited to be up here.
22: Doesn't seem to be going down yet, sir.
19: Oh, I can't believe I'm in space.
18: Nice bacon. Pump it with water to a capacity of 85% to give it that English quality.
19: Lovely.
17: Ah, Spam, I trust you're enjoying your Macclesfield deep space experience. Where's your lovely wife?
19: She's just inspecting the bedroom.
17: For what?
19: Dirt.
17: Really? Well, I think you'll find we run a very tight ship when it comes to hygiene standards.
19: I reread me holiday brochure, Captain, and it says here that each exciting day will be filled with meteor showers, new planets, alien encounters, and other new and immensely rewarding experiences. So, what's going to happen today, eh, Captain?
17: Today? Well, today is
23: Tuesday.
17: Nothing scheduled for today. Probably just mill around a bit. Karen here, who's our communication expert and navigator, will make sure we don't crash into anything.
23: Brown sauce, red sauce, mayo. Oh,
19: thank you. What a selection of condiments. When do we get a spice walk?
17: Sorry?
19: A spice walk. It says here we get a spice walk.
17: Where does it say that?
19: See, second prize. 2 weeks half board on the Federation Deep Space Research Cruiser, brackets, inclusive of real life space walk.
17: Good Lord. Yes, well, fancy promising that. I mean, I've never been on a space walk. We don't do them very often. Unless we have to, we're not very keen on them up here.
19: Float out in space. All my life I've been dreaming of it. I used to go to the swimming baths and pretend I was floating out in space. I wore a blindfold. I kept it in my head.
17: Well, Jackson here is our chief engineer. You can sort Spam and Doreen out with a spacewalk. Fix them up with suits and a safety cable.
18: There is a bit of a problem.
24: A safety cable, it's broken.
18: What? Completely broken?
24: Well, it's a safety cable. It's best if it's not broken at all.
17: Damn it, Jackson. I thought you said the ship was 100%.
18: Well, yeah, it is. Except for that.
17: Well, go and fix it.
19: I was really looking forward to my space walk. Do you know Eric Franson, Captain? My brother? He's very high up in the Federation.
17: Don't you worry. Well, you'll get your space walk. For the moment, though, can I interest you in a walk? Level 2 is very interesting at this time of day.
12: Unfortunately for the winning couple, the crew of the Really Invincible are going through what is known in space terminology as a dull patch. 2 days later, nothing is still happening.
20: Oh, it's hard enough. Look at these footmarks on the floor. Someone's been treading in mud. Is it you?
17: Mud? No, I don't think so. My shoes are in...
20: Everyone, check your feet. Come on. From now on, this will be a shoes-off policy on the bridge. If you can't take your shoes off, then you can't come in.
23: I bet it's leather boots over there.
25: I beg your pardon.
20: Give me a mop. Come on. I'll have this ship worthy of the brochure.
17: Sorry.
20: That corridor is disgusting. All of your skirting boards need to wipe down right. Everyone out. Come on. Just wait for your toilet bowl when I finish.
17: No, excuse me.
20: Oh, just shut up. Spam, tell him.
19: I would do for now, Captain. Let her get it all out of her system.
25: I'm not being dictated to by some compulsive nutter.
17: Remember who she's related to, Patterson. Now, Doreen, let's just relax. Sit in the captain's chair, if you wish. You can adjust it if you want to. Press this button here.
20: Who's been resting their coffee cups on the arm? They've left rings?
17: Probably me. Now, when something momentous occurs, this is where I sit to consider my decision.
25: Ah, and then I tell him what to do.
17: That's right. And we push back the boundaries of space exploration together. And that is why we on the really invincible 3.2.8.1 are at the forefront of space adventure.
18: Mm. Gosh. That's good, isn't it, love? Love?
12: A week later, the crew are allowed back on the ship's bridge, if they take their shoes off. Doreen Franson has mopped every corridor of the Really Invincible, and has even added her favourite cushion, complete with a Jack Russell design, to the captain's chair.
17: I must say, this cushion is not to my taste. I'm more of a Labrador man myself. Ah, Spam, how are you finding space?
18: Oh, good. Just a bit quiet. Lots of beeps.
17: Oh, the beeps are really interesting, aren't they?
18: They are. But, in my brochure, it says we'll get to see aliens.
20: Non-Earth beings.
17: Thank you, Karen. Now, if you see the small print...
18: Look, there's even a picture here of one smiling, holding a cup of coffee.
17: Yes, but in the small print, sightings cannot be guaranteed.
18: It would be fantastic to see one. Doreen would love it, and the spacewalk.
17: Right. Jackson, have you fixed the safety cable?
24: Not quite, sir.
17: Well, for God's sake, fix it. You're the mechanic. Tie your trousers around it or something.
24: Sir, it is not safe for two yet.
17: I'm sorry, Spam, but as your tour manager, I have a duty of care.
25: Tour manager?
17: Shh. Can I interest you in having a look at the rubber non-slip flooring on level 3?
25: Sir, for a minute, I thought you were the captain of a Federation research vessel.
17: I am, but Spam and Doreen are our guests.
25: This is not a hotel.
17: This is not a hotel, but they've come a very long way and they've won a very difficult competition. What was it?
18: Spot the difference.
17: Between what?
18: A Jack Russell and a Labrador.
17: Well, exactly. Patterson, if they go home and report back with a 2-star rating, well, the consequences could be very, very...

0: 2-star rating. Well, the consequences could be very, very bad.
1: I might just go and write a postcard to my brother. Tell him how much fun we're having.
0: Oh, dear.
2: Sir, who is his brother, anyway?
0: Clive, are you aware of any non-Earth beings in the area?
3: No idea, sir.
0: Well, find some.
2: Who's his brother? What's he got on you?
0: Look, Jackson, Karen, cook them some dinner. Yes, meanwhile, sir. I want all of us brainstorming ways to improve our holiday.
4: Well, I think Patterson should do the wet T-shirt competition.
0: We need more than that, Jackson. We need nothing less than an alien race. Here, now, doing a wet T-shirt competition.
5: By putting a couple of space tourists before his crew, Captain Gordon Taylor is playing a dangerous game.
6: I'll wash you dry.
4: Okay.
5: Only communications expert Karen Trex seems, for the moment, happy in her lot.
6: It's quite nice, this, isn't it? The two of us.
4: Yeah?
6: Cozy. Ooh, could get used to this. Hey, can you imagine back on Earth? We could get a cottage in the Cotswolds and run a little bed and breakfast. Yeah. We could make our own jam.
4: I don't know about that.
6: No, you're right. We should get it in. Less bother. Do you think anyone suspects?
4: We've only done it once.
6: We'll just have to be really careful for a few years until we get back to Earth. And then we can settle down in our cottage and then we can really go for it.
4: Karen?
6: Do it all the time. Do it some more. Watch telly together. Do it. Watch more telly together. Maybe do it a bit less and more telly. Do you want to come over to my quarters later? I'll do a rhubarb crumble.
4: It's very tempting, Karen. You're lovely. The crumble, I love crumble. But it's all a bit safe.
6: Safe?
4: Yeah. But I want to experiment more, try new things out.
6: Chocolate tart with a raspberry compote? I've never done it before.
4: No, not the dessert. I mean, I'm not sure I'm ready to settle down.
6: I thought you wanted to do it again.
4: I do. But that doesn't mean just with you. I mean, others.
6: Others?
4: Yeah, I'm only young.
6: You're 33.
4: I know. It's like a door's open for me. I want to play the field.
6: Melissa.
4: Well, not just her. There's a whole universe to explore out there. So many potential experiences and partners. I mean, we're adventurers, we're pioneers. It's what we're here for, isn't it? To seek out new life and...
6: And shag it.
4: Well, yeah.
6: Well, if you want to sleep your way around the universe, I suggest you learn how to make big love.
4: Karen.
6: Or am I the useless one just because I don't have multiple buttocks and 5 sets of hands?
4: Karen.
6: Don't touch me!
5: Karen and Stuart are learning the hard way. Fleet intimacy regulations are there for a reason. Now they must hide their emotions, put their differences aside, and get on with the job. Because there are big things happening on the bridge.
7: You've moved my Jack Russell designer cushion.
0: I know, Doreen, but I think something is about to happen that will be far more exciting than placing cushions.
8: Great. What is it?
0: Spam, you'll be pleased to know, we have managed to track down a bunch of extraterrestrials.
4: Aliens!
6: Non-Earth beings.
0: You can see their ship just ahead.
7: Fantastic!
0: They were in the area. They're desperate to meet you both. And your guide, Clive 55, will now take you through what he knows of the Raz.
6: It's actually pronounced Raz.
3: Thank you, Karen. Although large and ugly with unusual habits, these creatures are peace-loving and they have their own complex religious belief system. They all follow the ancient cult of the Raya.
6: No, it's actually pronounced Raz.
3: No, I think you'll find it's Raya.
6: No, it's Raz.
3: No, it's Raya.
6: We really must get this right.
3: Yeah, I know.
6: Raya. No, it's
0: Raya. Raya. People.
1: Non-Earth beings on visual, sir.
9: Wow. I want to look. They remind me of some of my in-laws.
7: What was that?
9: They're nothing, love.
10: I apologize.
9: What are they saying?
1: Initializing auto-translate.
11: Please select a language.
0: English, please.
11: Please select a dialect.
0: Northern Irish, please.
11: Please select from Belfast, Lyrical, Bob Irish, or Paisley.
0: Paisley?
10: It's a great pleasure to meet you.
0: And a great pleasure to meet you. You are looking most impressive today, Your Lordship. Most magisterial.
10: And you are looking most magisterial yourself, Flashdance. Can I say what an honour it is to be talking to ye?
0: And an honour to be talking to you.
10: If I may say so, your spirit shines with goodness today.
0: Not as much as yours, Your Lordship. You are emanating today a royal dignity such as I have rarely seen.
10: And you likewise fill my heart.
2: How long
10: with
2: does this go on?
3: Hours, sometimes. Small talk is a very important part of their custom.
2: Great. Your

0: What are you doing now? The Rangs
1: Karen, please.
0: Rangs.
1: Shut up. Are a highly devout race. They worship what is known as the Great Furball at the end of the universe. They believe that all the leftover bits of hair from all over the cosmos collect in a giant, constantly growing furball. And every 15 minutes, they must stop what they are doing and symbolically rid their beings of the furball that it might flow through the spiritual channels to the throat of God there to collect.
2: Oh, sounds disgusting.
3: It's a sweet custom.
1: Anyone not caught packing up every 15 minutes is ritually slaughtered.
4: Okay, I think Spalladori, that's enough excitement for the day. We'll say our goodbyes.
0: I haven't talked to him yet. I've always wanted to talk to a non-Earth being.
2: You married one.
4: All right, fine, but please start with small talk.
5: Your Lordship, I have told you of our most illustrious visitors. This is the Earth man known as Spam. Follow the protocol, Spam.
6: Hello there. You're, looking good?
7: Likewise, you are looking good. Most elegant.
4: And his wife, Doreen.
8: Hello.
4: Say something sweet.
8: You look like treacle tart.
7: And you likewise look like a treacle tart.
6: I like the shape of your head.
7: And likewise, I must congratulate you on the shape of your head.
3: What the hell is that coming out of it?
7: The herpes.
3: Well, you should vacuum that. It's messy.
8: Doreen.
7: We all wear herpeses, and it's the wish of the furball that we wear a herpes. Oh. You wish to vacuum up my herpes?
6: No, my wife was merely saying...
3: That is untidy. It'd be a lot neater if you got rid of it. Looks like a clump of carpet covered in dust.
4: Okay, Doreen, I think that's enough. Patterson, could you move out of the... Your Lordship, could I congratulate you on the fine nature of your herpes? I'm sure the gods will smile kindly on your furry, furry head.
9: They've cut us off, Captain.
4: Oh.
9: They've just launched a missile, sir.
4: Oh.
9: Coming our way. 30 seconds to impact.
3: Oh, no.
9: Awaiting orders, sir.
4: Right. Well,
0: raise the shields.
4: Raise the shields.
0: Raising shield.
9: 15 seconds to impact.
0: Oh, the shield seems to have jammed, sir.
4: Damn it, Jackson. First the spacewalk, then this. You said the ship was working 100%.
0: Well, more like 70%, sir. Probably about 30% now, sir.
4: Where the hell did they fire a missile at us? Clive, I thought you said they were peace-loving.
1: Peace-loving, kind and gentle, unless you make fun of their religion, in which case you ignite a spark that's very hard to extinguish. They will not stop until the furball is revenged.
4: Right. I need some feedback on this.
0: Then get out of here as fast as we can.
4: I like that. Any advance on running away?
9: Too late. There's another ship coming up behind us.
3: Oh.
9: Yes, there are ships heading our way from all angles.
1: I'm afraid that missile was a mere warning shot. As is their custom, they will wait till a crowd has gathered, then they'll all lay into us all at once.
4: How long have we got?
1: Well, probably till morning. Well,
4: then all out war?
1: Yes, all out war. Though it will be mercifully brief.
0: Oh. You better press that code red button now, sir.
4: Oh, right, yes.
0: It's the red one, sir.
4: Oh, yeah, sorry.
3: Oh! This is all her fault!
0: And don't speak to my wife like that!
4: Karen, that's uncharacteristically rude of you.
3: She's the rude one! She's insensitive! She's compulsive!
4: They are both our guests.
3: She's caused all out war!
4: She's on her holidays!
9: I'm crying out loud! Right, Captain, you need to speak fast. Why is the most irritating, obsessive nut in the entire universe running our lives?
4: Ignore her, Doreen.
9: No, I am second in command. I demand to know what you are hiding from us. Who is this man's brother?
4: He's just very, very influential.
9: What's he got on you?
3: Yes, who is he, sir?
4: All right. He's chief of the Commendation Committee.
9: The Commendation Committee?
4: Yes, that's right. So do it for me, please.
3: This is all so you can get a fleet commendation.
4: I am your captain. I am well overdue some sort of recognition of my service. This might just be the way to... battle positions, everyone.
10: Captain Taylor has lost the support of his crew. It is a long, lonely night, and sleep does not come easily.
4: Try to relax. Try to keep calm. You're the captain. Take control. Make a decision. Help me, rubber ducky.
10: Meanwhile, the crew hold a secret meeting in the ship's library.
9: Which is why I suggest I take over forthwith. All those in favor say aye.
3: No.
11: We're going to die anyway. What's the point? Also, he can get his fleet commendation.
12: His posthumous fleet commendation.
13: Stuart, can I have a word?
11: Go on.
13: In private.
11: We're chatting here, Karen.
13: I know, but it's important.
11: More important than dying?
14: Sorry to interrupt your secret meeting. I want to get in urgent contact with the mothership of these non-Earth beings, and I don't know what that is.
10: Despite his confusion, it seems Captain Gordon Taylor has a plan to avert all-out war.
14: I always think, rather than fight, it's better to negotiate. Talk to each other. That way you get to the nub of the problem. They don't want a war, and nor do we, so all's well.
15: So we've got our spice walk.
14: Absolutely, and here we are. Here you go.
16: Oi, oi, Captain!
14: Here, Dory, have this limited edition chrome handle, really invincible mop.
3: Oh, thank you very much!
14: Can't see it myself in the cruise. It is a little keepsake. And Jackson, is the spacewalk ready for our two intrepid explorers?
17: Yeah, I'd say it's 85% ready.
14: Safety cable okay?
17: Okay, yeah.
14: Great. On you go. The ultimate experience awaits.
15: Right. Yeah. What do we wear?
14: Oh, I'll just go as you are. Smart casual.
17: We'll give you space boots.
10: At last, Spam and Doreen Franson are going to get their spacewalk. Their holiday is almost at an end.
4: Are you having a good time, Spam?
18: I'm flouting.
4: How's Doreen?
19: My spray, you know?
4: Yes, well, not to worry about that. Things will get a little more exciting for you both round about now.
18: What's that?
13: Oh, that's the mothership.
18: Wow, amazing. It's so big, close up. What's that? Wow. It's like some metal arm with a sort of grip on it. It's getting closer. Ow. It's a bit rough, Captain. Ow.
19: Oh, it's on my leg. It's going to leave a rough stain. Get up. Oh, no.
11: Safety cable's broken, so we've lost them.
4: Oh, dear. Well, couldn't be helped. I think they'll be happy. Spam got his spacewalk and a very close encounter, as promised in the brochure. And Doreen, well, Doreen can vacuum their ship in person. Plus, the Ra's...
13: It's actually the Ra's, sir.
4: Yes, well, they've had their revenge.
11: I wonder what they'll do to them.
12: Very, very long experiments, probably.
4: I wonder what the Federation will do to me. Still, I am your leader.
2: Only just.
4: And I could never send my crew to their deaths on the whim of an obsessive cleaner and her husband. So, to celebrate this bonding moment, I invite you all to my quarters for a cheese fondue. Please bring your own cheese.
13: Stuart, could I have a word?
11: What?
4: Jackson.
17: Yes, sir.
4: You must bear a lot of responsibility for the last week.
11: What?
4: If more things had been working, we wouldn't have got in such a mess, so kindly fix everything.
17: Yes, sir.
13: I really need to talk to Stuart.
11: What is it?
13: Nothing much.
4: Don't distract him, Karen. He has a lot of things to do. No more accidents, please. Not on my ship.
13: Stuart, I'm pregnant.
10: It's been a tough few weeks on board the Really Invincible 3.
4: Do you hear me, Jackson? No more accidents.
17: Yes, sir. I heard you.
10: But things are set to get tougher. In the spaceship, Captain Gordon Taylor is played by James Fleet, Stuart Jackson by Paul Barnhill, Karen Trex by Rosie Cavaliero, Melissa Patterson by Emily Joyce, and Clive 55 by Neil Warhurst. Spam is played by Ben Crowe, Doreen by Rachel Atkins, and the narrator is Nicholas Bolton. The spaceship is written by Paul Barnhill and Neil Warhurst, and is directed by Sally Evans.
20: I hope you're not hungry, dear Henry. I've just burnt the roast and I've ruined the sponge.
21: 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After I've been working
20: Henry,
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20: Henry, I've got me secret supplies.
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0: Broadcasting Company presents Quiet, Please, which is written and directed by Willis Cooper and which features Ernest Chappell. Your Quiet, Please story for tonight takes its name from the title of the series, Quiet, Please.
1: There are books left, many books, and I suppose I have read them all. I remember things, too. I remember a long white road between the shoulders of the hills and the distant clusters of the live oaks against the uplands beyond, and the wide, light blue of the sky. There was a wind that wandered the edges of the hills that brought the salt smell of the sea so that it mingled with the loamy scent of the grass and made a perfume that I had not smelt in so many years. There was a great plain where the hills fell away in tumbled, rocky magnificence. A plain all cut into green and brown and yellowing squares. And a little stream with bridges of stone that strolled its way across the wide plain and sparkled at last into the distant western ocean. There was life on the hills and on the plains. The field beasts that moved serenely through the pleasant grasses and rested at noon under the shadowed kindness of the green-gray oaks. There were men and cheerful women in the white-walled houses where the road curved. And the children that played noisily and sweetly in the cottage dooryards are long since dust. Shall I tell you of the graceful beaches where the sound of the surf was a measured, majestic melody we thought would never cease? Shall I speak of the great ships prone upon the breast of the ocean, the ships that are seen no more? Would you hear of the wind-whipped nights and the lightning in the forests and the gentle rain in the dawn time? Would you remember and not forget? I remember. I alone remember. This was a temple. And this a place dedicated to the arts. And there where the waves fed up on the beach, the shattered walls of stone we made remained to mock us. And there where the white road was is a desolation. The winds die down, and the sun wanes, and the moon is sickly. Yet I remember the lights on the hillsides and the stars above them wheeling their ancient way across the sky. There was a day when I could name them all. They seem very far away tonight. Antares and Betelgeuse and Aldebaran. Arcturus and Vega and Procyon. In these days, Orion, the mighty hunter, draws away from us, and the glory of Berenice's hair is dimmed in the heavens. I would welcome the sound of the thunder again on the horizon, but all the manifestations of nature are ended, and only the twilight of eternity remains above the bleakness. I would welcome the voice of a hungry wolf even this night, or the hiss of the serpents that once we hated, that once we trampled upon. I would welcome even the voice of old Krog and listen with delight and laugh happily to hear him tell again the schemes he dreamed that brought us to this end.
2: Oh, it is true that men cannot live without wars amongst themselves. Why should not we be the ones to win the war? Every man plots against every other, and men speak of honor and laws and fair fighting. But if a war is to be won, then do away with fairness and honor, and let us win and be the master, and they the slaves.
0: Yes, I could laugh to hear that voice, and to see those hard black eyes glitter again in the light of the little lamps. I could take old Krog and lift him up and say, look upon your work, old Krog, your work and mine, and the work of all of those who could not live without wars. But Krog is dust and may not speak. And for a little time while I live, the dust shall speak its final words to those who would listen. It was a fair world, our world. And I would not have you believe that all who dwelt in it were like old Krog, plotting wars and seeding the countrysides with discontent. We knew love, too, and all the virtues. Some of them we even practiced. I am old now, and my speech is set in somber ways, for
1: for I've looked on somber things for long. But there was a time when I was young in this very world, and my speech was the speech of the young of every world, careless, gay, happy. And there was one whose speech was like mine, young and gay, and very dear to me, Morna. There was a night on the shores of a lake, when there was music and laughter and light somewhere in the distance, and we sat alone together. And I remember I would speak, but Morna laid a hand on my lips and laughed and spoke.
3: Quietly.
1: And for a long time there was only the music, and we watched the stars.
3: Do you love me?
1: Silly question.
3: Do you?
1: What do you think?
3: Know what I think?
1: What?
3: I don't think you love me very much.
1: You don't?
3: If you love me, you'd kiss me.
1: Well, lean over this way.
3: Why, you conceited creature.
1: You're the one who wanted to be kissed.
3: Well, I don't anymore.
1: All right. Just for that, you're going to get kissed. Come here.
3: Oh, look out. You're mussing my hair.
1: Quiet, please.
3: I swore you do love me.
1: There just aren't any words to tell you, Mona.

0: sat silently, and the stars moved above us.
1: The stars are so beautiful tonight.
0: They're not all stars.
1: What? What are they, then?
0: Some of them are planets.
2: Oh, Marty.
0: Sure.
1: Thor, do you suppose there are people in some of the other planets?
0: Probably.
1: Earth. That's the nearest one, isn't it?
0: I think so.
1: Do you suppose there are people there?
0: I wouldn't know.
1: People that look like us and have music and life like this.
0: Nobody on Earth could have a night like this.
1: You sweet. No, I mean it, Tor. Do you suppose they have houses and automobiles and wonderful stores like ours and they have babies like we do and everything?
0: And they're probably 80 feet tall and have 6 arms and 16 eyes.
1: Oh, no, not Tor.
0: And someday they'll come roaring out of space at us in terrific big spaceships and disintegrator guns and death rays.
1: And we'll say Buet. And they'll all turn around and go right back where they came from.
0: Maybe they will. And maybe they won't.
1: What would we do if they invaded us from Earth, Tor?
0: Fight.
1: I hope we're not alive when it happens.
0: Yeah, so do I.
1: Or maybe they'd be not.
0: Don't kid yourself about that.
1: I wonder what they call our world.
0: Why, probably the same thing we do.
1: Mars?
0: Well, sure, why not? After all, it is Mars, isn't it? We were not 80 feet tall either. We did not have 6 arms or 16 eyes, and we didn't dream of conquering your world either. We were like you. We were human beings too. And we lived and loved and worked and died. Very much as you do. Look upon your own Earth if you would see us as we were. Stand at your window tonight and look out upon the lights of your fellow beings' homes. Look upon the faces of your sleeping children and see the reflection of ours. Let your mind's eye wander across your oceans, beyond your mountains. See all the lights of the world and its darknesses and the sun rising again beyond. Let your thoughts dwell upon the people of your earth, and you shall know us as we were. Neither happier nor sadder, neither better nor worse. Oh, Krog, the prophet of war, muttering away of disaster, might be one of your own. Marna, with her golden hair and her laughing eyes, might be the girl you passed unseeing in the street this afternoon. And the triumphal arch to a long-dead general brooding above a little park in the city where children race and shout might be the one that stood in the city in another world, 100 yards from where I speak to you. And here, no stone remains upon another. Old Krog has said that wars are inevitable. Have you found it so? In the years when I was a reporter for a great newspaper, I sat in his study and heard him speak to us, and through us to all our world.
3: History is written from the standpoint of the winners of the wars, and thus wars are essential to the progress of the race. Had our enemies won in the last war, then their cause would have proved a just one. And we, by losing, would have been in the wrong. For future events would then have shaped themselves upon the basis of their winning. And the decision would have been irrevocable. Future history would be changed. Our nation's bid for leadership forgotten. And thus, it will always be.
0: Then there was silence in the room for a little time. And at last I spoke. Dr. Krog, I said.
4: Dr. Krog?
3: Well, son?
4: Dr. Krog, 50 years ago we fought a war. Were we right?
3: We won. And by winning, we've charted the course of history in the 50 years since. Had anyone, the last 50 years might have been very different.
4: And which is right?
3: What is right, son? And what is wrong?
0: And then another war came against another nation, and the ones we had defeated before were allied with us. And old Krogh made notes in a great black book that was one day to be published to all our world. But no man's eyes of his have seen it. But the sands are running out. Let me speak of the things that have perished. Our cities, where people worked at 100 occupations, in the muddy brown slums of the cities and the great green parks. Go out tomorrow in your own city and set your feet upon the smooth concrete of the sidewalk. See the gleaming windows and marvel at the wonders within them that you men have created. Touch the garment of a passerby and joy to know that this too, this humble thing man has created. And know that I too have done these things. And that I have seen man destroy them. And that I helped. Do you know the good black smell of the mold of the earth in springtime? Will your heart leap at the first green shoots of the bounty that lies in that earth? Have you seen the lilies and heard the bells of your churches? The bells rang in my world once. The flowers bloomed and men laughed and sang and hated. We have run our course, the course we chose, back to the ineffable dust from which we sprang. There was another time when Morna and I had been married for many years, and the war that had raged across our world had at last flickered out and died. We sat long at table that night, silently, each of us dreaming of a world purged by fire and sword, and full again of the promise of peace and perhaps happiness.
1: I'm glad you didn't have to go, Tom.
4: I suppose I shouldn't say so.
0: But I am, too.
1: You're not a coward, Tor.
0: I don't think I am, Morna. But...
1: Now we can get started all over again.
0: Yeah, we need so many things we haven't been able to get.
1: I can hardly wait to go shopping.
0: I bet. Well... At least we can afford them.
1: Some of them. It's just a shame, isn't it?
0: What?
1: I hate those people. The things they've done to us. All those boys dead and our cities smashed.
0: Well, they lost the war, though.
1: And we killed plenty of them.
0: Yes, we did.
1: We should have killed them all.
0: Quiet, please, dear.
1: All right, you're always saying that, though, to shut me up.
0: Well, it helps, doesn't it?
1: Well, I suppose.
0: If we could have only said it to them when the war started... Quiet, please. They'd have gone away.
1: We said it all right, only in a different way.
0: Yes. They'll be quiet for a long time, some of them. And some of us.
1: Who's that?
0: I know a good way to find out.
1: Well, you go. I've got my apron on.
5: Well? Hello, Thor.
0: Dale. Why, you... Dale, when did you get back?
5: Just now.
1: Who is it, Tor?
5: It's... Shh. I am Werner. I am home.
1: Dale! Oh, Dale, are you all right?
5: Sure. Hey, don't break my rib.
0: It's great to see you, boy. Oh, it's wonderful. Oh, excuse me.
5: Well, I wondered when you were going to pay attention.
1: Well, I was so glad to see you. I'm sorry.
5: Well, who... I want you to meet my wife.
1: Dale, how wonderful.
0: Why, you old son of a... Get rid of
5: Howard. Ray, this is my sister, Morna.
6: How do you do?
5: And her husband, my brother-in-law, Thor.
6: How do you do?
1: Why, you darling. I'm so glad.
6: Thank you. Thank you. It's so nice to know Dale's people.
0: Well, come in. Come on.
1: Oh, yes, come in. Oh, I'm so glad to see you, Dale. And Ray.
5: Go ahead, Ray.
6: Thank you.
4: We haven't heard from you for so long, Dale. We were beginning to get worried.
5: Oh, I was all right. Didn't get a scratch. Huh? Say, place looks about the same. Where's old Shep?
4: He died last summer, Dale.
5: Oh, I'm sorry about that. He was the greatest dog in the world, Ray.
1: Well, sit down, sit down. Have you had supper?
4: Yes. Sure.
1: Wouldn't you like some coffee, Ray?
6: Oh, I would love it.
1: I'll make some fresh.
6: No, that will be fine. I'm finding it hard to get used to coffee again.
4: Well, how was the war, Dale?
5: I got all the war I want.
6: Oh, the coffee, Dale. Thank you, sister. Oh, God. God.
5: She hasn't had much coffee the last 7 years.
1: What? Why, you poor thing. Why not, Dale? Why hasn't she had coffee?
6: We'd better tell them, dear.
4: Tell us?
1: What?
5: Well, Ray was one of our enemies.
4: What do you mean by that, Dale?
1: Was she?
5: Yes.
6: Should we go, Dale?
5: Thanks for the coffee, Moira. Tor.
1: Where are you going, sister?
5: Moira.
4: Sit down, sister.
1: Do you think I'd throw my brand new sister-in-law out of my house? Come on, let's go make some fresh coffee. Lots of it.
0: I was awakened by Morna's sobbing. I put my arm around her.
1: Oh, that poor child. He actually thought we were going to turn her out. Oh, Joe, how can people think such dreadful thoughts of us? And she's so sweet.
0: Solve the problem either. Why people can love individually and hate collectively. And the children of Ray and Dale were very dear to me, no different from the other children who played with them in our yard, who went to school with them, who read history with them. I suppose it's only strangers we hate, for Ray was a daughter of the nation we had fought bitterly with. And yet when our friends became acquainted with her, they too grew to love her. And some of those who wept most bitterly at her funeral were the ones who at first had pointed her out as the enemy woman. Well, Krog said wars are inevitable. Perhaps they are. There has never been a year in all the thousand centuries of our recorded history when there has not been a war in some part of our planet. And always history told us men have been striving for a means to end it. A war to end war, they said. A war to end war. They achieved it. They ended everything. Wars had grown more and more destructive. And at last men laid wicked fingers upon secrets that were not for men to know. Men have always pried at the locks that nature has set upon her deepest secrets, seeking the power that was never intended for them. And step by tedious step, they came to the final awful knowledge, to the very corridor of creation and of destruction. Ours was a fair world, I said. There was beauty in everything. Beauty in the mornings and in the red sunsets. Beauty in the long, low hills and the mountains that bore themselves majestically aloof above us. And beauty, too, in the humble things of our world, the simple, unnoticed things that haunt my memory tonight. A turning wheel. The flight of a bird. The sound of a train whistle in the night. The rustle of wind in the trees. And, unforgettably, the voices of people. The voice of old Krog.
3: We have the supreme weapon. There is no defense. And the weapon will bring us undisputed mastery of all the planet.
0: But why should we be masters of the world? Why should any one people be the masters? Is it not written how good and how pleasant it is for brethren to dwell together in unity? Men said that, cannot men practice it? And the voice of Morna.
1: There will never be any more war after this next one, Tor. Every one of our enemies will be destroyed. And we'll live happily ever after.
0: No, Morna. There never will be war again. There never will be anything again. For now, Morna, men have plotted against the green hillsides and the towering mountains. They have declared war upon the flowers and the grass and the forests. They have made our planet an altar on which to sacrifice us all. And the voice of Dale.
7: I'll not go to war again. If they bring it to me, I'll fight. But they'll have to bring it to me.
0: They brought it to you, Dale. They brought it to your very home, to your doorstep, to the gay little blue and white curtains at your windows. And you died before you knew it. And the voice of Ray, the displaced person, the alien in a strange land.
6: Who is my enemy now? Dale was my enemy once, and you, and Morna. And now you are my own people as surely as if I had been born among you. Who will be my enemy when this new war is done?
0: You will have no enemy, Ray. For there will be none left to hate or to love. Fortunate for you that you died before the war came. Your last sight was of the faces of those who loved you. And my own voice, speaking to you at long last, remembering the thoughts we had of you, of towering 80-foot giants swarming down upon us out of the cold black reaches of space, seeking to prey upon us and conquer us and at last destroy us. Did you have thoughts of us as demons too? Did you think because we were another world, we must be monsters ravening for your blood? We were not. We were people like you. Older, perhaps, but with the same instincts you have, the very same. We gloried in the summertime and the white winters. We loved individually and hated collectively as you do. We lived. We fought. We died. Your astronomers have watched us for so many years, speculating on the possibility of life here. Well, there was life. Great cities, wide, peaceful farms, tall dams holding back the might of great rivers, great deserts flowering in the spring with all the dazzling lavishness that can be packed into a brief span of life. We had rivers and oceans and lakes, forests and deep valleys, great monuments to our dead, giant buildings to house our living. We had music and books and great schools and statesmen. Your astronomers tell you of the canals that cover our planet. I saw those canals created. I saw the solid earth splash and boil beneath me. I saw the mountains melt into rivers of molten fiery stone. I saw the great tawny mushrooms of cloud erupt from the floor of the ocean. And I smelt destruction near at hand. Yes, there will be no more wars on our planet. There is only silence and cold and dust that was once a people and a civilization. There is only one man, I, Tor, the last man of Mars, to say the last words. The two moons that circle our planet are rising now. Phobos and Deimos, fear and madness. Death himself marches back to the black crape cavern, and he pauses beside me to lay his icy fingers upon my arm. This is the end of a world and a people that you might have mistaken for your very selves. Honor us at last with your silence at the end. And pray, friends of Earth. Pray not for us. For that is too late. Pray for yourselves. Quiet, please.

0: Listen to Quiet, Please, which is written and directed by Willis Cooper. The man who spoke to you was Ernest Chappell.
1: And others in the cast were Floyd Buckley as Krogh, Vinton Hayworth as Dale, and Lottis Tavisky as Ray. Morna was played by Claudia Morgan, Mrs. Ernest Chappell. Music for Quiet, Please is by Albert Berman. This present series of Quiet, Please comes to an end with this broadcast after more than 2 years. We've enjoyed bringing these stories to you. Thanks for your comments. My personal gratitude to my friend and associate Bill Cooper for his writing, counsel, and cooperation. Here he is, Bill Cooper.
2: Thank you for listening to Quiet, Please. Thank you, Chappie. Thank you, Bill McClintock. Thank you, Bert Berman. Thank you, Bob Dougherty. And thank you, all you people. I hope we'll meet again sometime.

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0: Dixon of the International Secret Police.
1: Please, hello.

0: After bringing the long-missing Buchanan safely back to his wife in Leopoldville, Clint makes final preparations for their long flight to the Atlantean Expedition Base in the Sahara Desert. He orders the Belgian administrator to notify the Emir of Kano to relay a message to the Foreign Legion outposts, warning them to stand by to march on an instant's notice. Meantime, the Octopus, believing the secret police dead, is preparing his ultimatum to the governments of the world, asking their complete surrender to his rule. Clint, knowing what he plans, is anxious to start the long flight to the desert, but on meeting Barney back at Buchanan's bungalow, he finds that Speed is missing. We find the boys out on the street now, wondering where to look for the missing boy first.
1: Of all the boneheaded tricks, Barney, why did you let Speed out of your sight when you knew how important it is that we keep together?
2: I told you, Clint, the kid wanted to go and meet you and Carlos on your way back from the administrator's office. How was I to know he'd wander off?
1: I'm not so sure he did wander.
2: What do you mean? Someone might have grabbed him?
1: Yes, but Clint, who would do such a thing? Not the Octopus Gang, certainly. They believe us dead. They would not be looking for us.
3: Not looking for us, perhaps. But if the Octopus still has an operator here in Leopoldville, and if that operator happened to see Speed, kidnapping him would be the best way in the world to demoralize us.
2: Gosh, I never thought of that. Well, why don't we do something? What are we standing here
3: for? Oh, I don't know what to do. Which way to turn first?
1: Dios! That is Lucky's bar.
2: Lucky? Where that dog is, Speed must be.
3: It's coming from that way. Come on, let's get over there.
2: Look, ain't that Speed there?
3: Yes, sir. He's struggling with a native.
4: Mother,
3: the Dios! I hope Speed does not hit him. Speed! Speed, what's happening?
5: I'm glad to see you.
6: Now, Lucky, stop barking. It's all right now.
2: Hey, what the heck is this all about?
3: What's this native doing?
4: I don't
6: know what he wants, but he keeps pointing at my voodoo ring and keeps tugging at my arm. I think he wants to take me someplace.
3: He does? Speed, he thinks you are a magician.
6: Huh?
3: Is that what he said, Carlos?
1: See, but I will question him further. Margo, look at my dagger. See, the voodoo ring convinced him that you are a worker in magic, Speed. He wanted to take you to his village to work miracles for his people.
2: For the love of Mike. Say, if Speed's going to work any miracles, he can start right here with us without taking him outside the family.
1: I shall tell him to go.
3: Wait a minute, Carlos. Have you got any salt on you, Barney?
2: Salt? What do you think I am, a walking grocery store?
3: A grocery store is mild to what I think of you right at this minute. Carlos, tell this man, if he doesn't leave before we take off, to meet us at the plane, and we'll give him some salt.
1: Si, Clint.
4: Tunamala,
1: Ina, come at the coffee.
2: Hey, why are you going to give him salt when he was trying to kidnap Speed?
3: He wasn't trying to kidnap Speed at all. That voodoo ring caught his eye. And he was merely trying to get a magician to his village. We must have frightened him to death the way we ran up.
6: I'll say so. He's still shaking.
3: Yes. And these Swahilis have been very helpful to us. I don't want to repay their kindness this way.
2: You've got me. I thought he was the villain, but it looks like you're making me one instead.
3: If stupidity makes a villain, then you are one, all right.
6: Oh, it's more my fault than Barney's, Clint. I guess I should have stayed with him. I never thought anything like this had happened to me.
3: Again, I say think before you move, Speed. It pays in our business. All right, but now let's get back to Buchanan's or they'll think we've all disappeared in the jungle.
7: Well, it was certainly very kind of your wife to prepare that dinner for us, Mr. Buchanan.
8: Well, it made her very happy to do so, Clint. I think it was good for her, too. Preparing that dinner was, in a way, like letting off steam for her. Physical effort to counteract mental strain.
3: Yes, I suppose so. But how about you, sir? Do you feel strong enough to talk to us while Speed and Mrs. Buchanan are doing the dishes?
8: Oh, yes, indeed. Just being home again has made me feel like a new man.
2: Yeah, but don't talk too much just because you feel good. The minute you feel the least bit tired, be sure and tell us.
8: I will, Barney. Don't worry.
3: Now, first, you were telling us about the gold bars when we discovered Speed was missing.
8: Oh, yes. Well, the Octopus had all the money we invested in the Atlantean Syndicate made into bars of pure gold. And, of course, these would be good anywhere in the world if his plans went wrong.
2: I'll say so. And you say he buried them in the desert near the expedition base?
8: Yes, I saw a map of the location once, and I tried to memorize it, but I've undergone so much hardship since that time, I've forgotten a great deal of it.
9: Do you think you would remember if you went to the expedition base, Senor Buchanan?
8: Oh, I'm sure of that.
9: Senor Buchanan is going to be of great assistance to us, Clint, if he can regain his strength in time to join us on the Sahara after we have arrested the Octopus.
8: I'll be there. I'll make certain of that.
3: If we can return most of their money to the investors of the Atlantean Syndicate and arrest the Octopus as well,
9: That will be a real accomplishment, boys.
2: Yeah, but catching the octopus is the most important.
8: Well, while I'm convalescing, I shall prepare everything that you will need to convict this criminal, Barney. I shall bring all the notes with me when I have joined you in the Sahara.
2: Swell. Boy, it was a lucky day for us when we found you, Mr. Buchanan.
8: Lucky for you? Well, what about me? You saved my life, and I shall never forget that. No matter where you are in the world, if you ever need the help of John Buchanan in any way whatsoever, you can count on me. And never forget that.
9: Well, thank you, sir. We appreciate that. And now we better make the start for our plane if we're to get away tonight.
8: Well, how often do you plan to land before you reach the Atlantean base?
2: Oh, no oftener than we have to, and then just to pick up fuel. We'll probably set down at Kano and then go right on to the expedition base, won't we, Clint?
9: That's what I plan, Barney, unless we run into bad weather. We'll use up a lot of gas. We have to buck a Sahara monsoon.
5: Dios, yes. I can tell you plenty about the Sahara.
2: Save it, Carlos. Pretty soon we'll know it firsthand. But if we ever expect to get there, we better get going.
5: There we are, Zabul. Now let's see what I have written.
10: Yes, Master.
5: In serving this ultimatum to the governments of the world, I am giving you in authority the opportunity of saving your people from certain death, your country from destruction. My words are not idle ones. Believe me when I say that in my death ray machine, I have the most powerful fighting weapon ever invented by man. With it, I can blast your fighting planes from the sky long before they could reach my base in the Sahara Desert. Send your emissaries to me within 2 weeks' time to learn my demands in detail. But this much I will tell you now. All your resources, wealth, defense, and workers must be at my disposal. All government offices must be closed pending my reorganization plan. And every command from me must be obeyed to the letter. Let one country attempt to fight me, and I will show that country such terror as it never dreamed possible. On the other hand, if you disregard this ultimatum, then I will attack you. Remember, send your emissaries to me within 2 weeks, or suffer the consequences. Signed, the Octopus. I think that will do very nicely, Zabul.
10: Yes, Master.
5: I should like to see their faces when I read this ultimatum over my shortwave radio. First, there will be amazement, indecision, anger, then fear. And they may well... What does that radio operator want? Yes, what is it?
11: Leopoldville calling, Octopus Master.
5: Leopoldville?
11: Yes. Do you want to talk with them direct?
5: Yes, yes. Put them on immediately.
11: Very well. Go ahead.
5: Hello. Hello, Leopoldville?
12: Yes, Master.
5: Why have you called me? Has something happened?
12: Yes, Master. John Buchanan is alive and is here in Leopoldville.
5: What? Buchanan alive? But that's impossible.
12: No. The secret police found him and flew in here.
5: Secret police?
12: Yes. They too are here. Barlow, Speed Gibson, Dunlap, and Del Valle.
5: Barlow? Alive?
12: What did you say, Master?
5: Nothing, nothing. Give me time to think a moment.
12: Of course, Master.
5: How could they have escaped the gorillas? But they did. That is the only thing to remember now. Barlow is alive, able to pursue me. And I told him that I was coming here to the Sahara. What a fool I was. But I never thought he would escape. Never, never, never.
12: Master, what is wrong?
5: Wrong? I have arrived at the hour I have planned all my life. I have all the power in the world at my disposal. But Clint Barlow is alive to mock me, to track me down.
12: You need not fear him with the death ray machine at your command.
5: Fear him? I fear no one. But Barlow has the habit of being troublesome. He must not interfere now that I'm about to broadcast my ultimatum to the governments of the world.
12: It is impossible for me to stop them here in Leopoldville. As you know, I'm alone here. No other of our band is in the neighborhood, and the natives are all friendly with the secret police.
5: Yes, yes, yes. Where is Buchanan now?
12: At his home, under the care of the government doctor. It is impossible to reach him. Closely guarded. They are not risking a second disappearance.
5: Yes, I should have ordered him killed the moment I found he would not follow my orders. I should not have trusted to fever and starvation to do the work. But it is too late now. The secret police must be stopped before they reach here.
12: Did you know that the Belgian administrator here talked to the Emir of Kano by shortwave, advising him to notify the Legion outpost to stand ready for instant action?
5: No. We have not been checking the government calls lately except to news broadcasts. With the secret police supposedly dead, there was no need. Where is Barlow now?
12: At their plane. They're taking off any moment now. The whole village is out to see them off, even though the hour is late.
5: If there was only some way of stopping them there. Where did they plan to refuel, do you know?
12: No. I've been unable to gather any details of their flight. They're keeping very secret. I was fortunate to gain even the knowledge I've just imparted to you.
5: You have done very well, and shall be rewarded when I have succeeded in my plans. Meantime, the secret police must be stopped.
12: What do you plan?
5: I shall not broadcast my ultimatum now until Barlow and the others have been captured. Meantime, there is no need for you to stay in Leopoldville. Proceed directly to Kano and from there on here. See if you can bring me any more of the desert tribes. I'll need all the fighting men I can get. Meantime, I shall notify every operator along the airways between Leopoldville and here to be on the lookout for the plane of the secret police and to stop it at all costs.
12: What if they manage to escape your operators and reach the Sahara?
5: Then there is still my death ray machine. And this time, the secret police shall not escape it.

0: come in, Smithers. What is it? Speak up, boy. Orange juice.
1: No, sir. New Kellogg's Rise and Shine.
0: Hey, finish.
1: And look at this, sir.
0: No peel, no pips, and it's got vitamin C. Well, Smithers, I suppose this is it.
1: What are you doing, sir?
0: Thank you, Governor. Wife and three pips to support. Thank you.
2: New Kellogg's Rise and Shine. 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

0: Lights Out brings you stories of the supernatural and the supernormal, dramatizing the fantasies and the mysteries of the unknown. We tell you this frankly, so if you wish to avoid the excitement and tension of these imaginative plays, we urge you calmly but sincerely to turn off your radio now.
1: This is Arch Oboler. Due to circumstances beyond my control, we're unable to bring you the play Alter Ego as planned. I hope we'll be able to present it soon. You know, someone once said that one disease of mankind would never be visible under a microscope, no matter how powerful. The disease, jealousy. And that's our story for tonight. Prelude to Murder. But first, Frank Martin.
0: What would you give to be able to breeze through your work and really enjoy your fun? Well, if you're short on vitamin B1 and iron, if that's why you're underweight, often feeling jittery and tired out, get ironized yeast tablets. They supply both vitamin B1 and iron. Their famous two-way help has benefited numbers of people who were short on these substances. So if you need more vitamin B1 and iron, don't wait. Get the one and only ironized yeast tablets right away. Start taking them tonight. And now, lights out, everybody.
1: It is said that for every word a man speaks, he speaks another word within his mind that only he himself can hear.
2: Yes? Yes, what is it? Oh, it is you. What do you want? No, I have not changed my mind. I said I am not interested. I tell you, I do not care if they offer me $1,000,000. My orchestra will not play for those stupid pigs. Goodbye.
3: Fools. Money, money. They think that is all. My Catherine. I wonder if she...
2: Andrews. Andrews, come here.
4: I beg your pardon, sir?
2: Come here.
4: Well, I didn't hear you, sir. You called?
2: Certainly I called. My wife, has she returned yet?
3: Sweet Catherine.
4: No, sir. I'm sorry, sir. Madam has not yet returned.
3: Where can she be? The streets, wet, slippery.
2: Didn't she say when she would be back? Well, speak up.
4: No, sir. She apparently didn't expect you home so early. If I might say so, sir, I heard her mention something about meeting Mr. Smith at the art gallery. Sir.
3: Smith? Smith? Who's he?
2: Smith? What Smith do you mean, Andrews?
4: That young man, sir. That young artist.
3: Young artist. I am old.
2: Oh. That will be all.
4: Very good, sir.
3: Young artist Catherine is young.
5: Alex. Alex, dear. Are you home?
3: She's here in a moment.
2: Catherine. I'm here in the library.
5: Oh, Alex, I'm so sorry I was late, but I had no idea you were coming home early.
3: No idea I was coming home early.
5: I hope I haven't kept you waiting long, dearest.
2: No, I have just returned. You had a good time?
5: Oh, yes, but I'm tired. This chair feels good.
3: Her arms outstretched. A young girl. Too young.
5: And can I use some dinner?
2: Oh, dinner can wait. You were alone all day?
5: No. My poor feet. That idiot, David.
3: David. She calls him David.
2: Who is David, Catherine?
5: What did you say, dear?
2: David. Who is David?
5: Oh, well, that's Smith, you know, the young artist.

0: We met at the Johnsons a few weeks ago.
1: Young. Oh, you have made friends with him?
0: Yes, he was here for tea last week, didn't I tell you?
1: Oh, perhaps you did. I don't remember now.
0: He's such a silly young man.
2: Her face, how it is glowing. Her eyes.
0: Alex, why are you staring at me like that?
1: Oh, I'm sorry. I was thinking of tomorrow's concert.
0: Come, dear. Sit by me.
1: Yes, tomorrow's concert.
0: Oh, Alex, you're all tied up in emotional knots. But you are, dear. What you need is a vacation. Away from box office and orchestra and public. Perhaps even away from me.
2: From you? No, no.
1: You mean you want to be away from me?
0: Well, of course I don't. I want to be with you, to take care of you and watch over you.
2: Her hand on my face. Daughter's hand, but the West.
0: Poor, poor, tired Alex.
3: I beg your pardon.
0: Oh, yes, Andrews. What is it?
3: Something for you, madam.
0: For me?
3: The young man left it for Mr. Smith.
2: Smith? What does he want? What does he...
1: Don't stand there, you fool. Give it here.
3: Oh, yes, sir.
0: Well, it's my powder compact. How in the world did I ever forget that?
2: She was at his rooms and she left it there. No. No, it can't be. I must not think...
0: Is Mr. Smith waiting, Andrews?
3: Oh, no, madam. He simply left it with his compliments.
2: His compliments.
1: All right, Andrews, go.
0: Can you imagine that, dear, leaving my compact? I gave it to him to hold for me, and then I forgot about it completely.
2: Why is she explaining? Why is she...
1: Oh, yes, certainly. Those things happen.
0: I really had a good time. It was such fun.
2: Fun. They're young, together.
1: Well, I'm pleased to hear it, my dear.
0: He's a very clever boy, Alex. He tells me he intends to make me like modern art, even if he has to take me to every art gallery in creation.
2: They're going out together again. No.
1: Oh, Catherine, my dear, what you said before, I am very tired.
0: I know it. 3 seasons without a bit of rest, and now all that trouble with your concertmaster.
1: I was thinking, perhaps you are right, a little vacation in the South.
0: Oh, Alex, a vacation? I dreamed of that for a long time.
2: Her face glowing.
0: Vacation.
2: I can make it glow, too. We will be far away from Smith. Smith.
0: No, David. David, please stop. Now, I can't laugh anymore.
4: You must hear the end of it. So Little Red Riding Hood said, "What long ears you have, Grandmama." And the wolf said...
0: Oh, the wolf said...
4: The wolf said...
5: Oh, there you are, you two. Oh, now, is that nice, David Smith, taking Mrs. Nadova off to the darkest corner of my conservatory? I can't imagine what you two have been doing here. Oh, but it is romantic.
4: I've just been telling Mrs. Nadova about Little Red Riding Hood.
5: Oh, why, you naughty boy.
4: Huh?
5: Oh, but it's perfectly all right with me. It is romantic here. But don't let the maestro catch you.
0: Please, don't say such things, Mrs. Crackle.
5: Oh, why, now, you mustn't get angry with little me. Well, I'm sure I don't blame you. David's just the handsomest thing.
4: You'll pardon us, Mrs. Crackle. Shall we go, Catherine?
0: Yes, please.
5: Oh, you're not leaving.
0: I'm sorry, Mrs. Crackle, but I'm very tired.
5: Oh, but the maestro, what... He told me he was calling for you.
0: Yes, I know. Will you be so kind as to tell my husband I'll meet him at home?
5: Why, I can't imagine what you two are so angry about. Oh, there's Henry signaling to me. That man is simply lost without me when it comes to making a party a success. Well, I'll be back in a moment.
4: I'm sorry, Catherine.
0: Oh, it's all right, David. Mrs. Crackle's just a very silly woman with a very silly little mind.
4: I'll go get your things.
0: No, wait, David. I'll go with you. I should never have come to this party of Mrs. Crackle's in the first place.
4: Yes, Mrs. Crackle. It should have been Cackle.
0: Oh, David. Well, that reminds me. You never did finish your story. Whatever did happen to your modernistic Red Riding Hood?
4: Well, if the truth must be told, she took one more look at the wolf and she said...
5: Oh, there you are, you two. I was afraid you'd already gone. I have a surprise for you. Here she is, Maestro.
0: Alex. Oh, how nice you've come for me.
1: I got away from the rehearsal early.
0: Alex, you've met David Smith, haven't you?
2: Smith? What is he...
1: Oh, yes, I believe I have.
4: Glad to meet you again, sir.
2: Sir, he wants me to look old in her eyes.
1: Catherine, I hope I'm not disturbing your plans by this early arrival.
0: Why, of course not, Alex. Your wife, she's very angry with me, Maestro.
1: Angry?
5: I've got a very dark conservatory, and I do manage to blunder in there at the most inopportune time.
4: Mrs. Crackle.
2: No, she cannot mean...
1: I do not understand you, Mrs. Crackle.
5: Oh, I don't mean anything. I just meant...
0: Please,
5: to...
0: Mrs. Crackle. You see, Alex, Mrs. Crackle's imagination is exceeded only by her good taste. I'm sure you understand what I mean. Good day, Mrs. Crackle. Thank you for the very interesting afternoon. Shall we go, Alex? Come, David.
2: But Mrs. Crackle, what did she see? What did she see?
0: That will be all, Marie. Good night. Oh. Alex? Alex, are you asleep yet?
1: You called me, Catherine?
0: Yes, I was wondering whether you were in bed yet.
1: No, I am not very sleepy tonight.
0: Well, don't stand there in the doorway, dear. Come on in. You know, I haven't seen much of you in these last few days.
2: Catherine, so lovely, so young. No, it cannot be.
0: Come, Alex.
1: Thank you, my dear.
0: Now, you sit yourself right down here and tell me all that's happened today. Did you hear from Brudnoff? Are you going to do his concerto next week? Alex, you look so distinguished in that dressing gown. You really ought to wear it when you conduct a concert. Wouldn't that be a great sensation for the papers? The great Nadova conducts symphony in dressing gown with purple dragons on the back.
2: Why is she babbling so? What is she hiding?
1: Oh, you look very happy tonight, Catherine. What did you do this morning?
0: Oh, the usual things. Shopping. And then, as you know, I went to that silly Mrs. Crackle's for cocktails this afternoon.
2: Silly Mrs. Crackle. She's trying to discredit.
1: Why do you call Mrs. Crackle silly? You never had before.
0: I never had occasion to. But she really has more money and less brains than anyone we know. I've always enjoyed her silly prattle until today, but somehow I wasn't quite in the mood for her this afternoon.
2: Mrs. Crackle said, I have a very dark conservatory. I do manage to blunder in there at the wrong times.
0: Well, Alex, have you nothing to say?
1: Speaking of Mrs. Crackle, I always thought you liked the woman.
0: Oh, I do like her, but after the foolish thing she said...
1: Things?
0: Yes, David Smith and I were telling funny stories to each other in the conservatory. And the woman came along and she... Oh, well, it isn't important.
2: It is important.
0: Alex, you're hurting me.
1: Catherine. Oh, Catherine, if I should ever lose you... Now, remember, Joseph, everything must be in order by Saturday. Our plane leaves at midnight. You understand? Midnight.
6: Yes, maestro.
1: The luggage, all is in order?
6: Oh, yes, maestro. Oh, by the way, maestro, I wired Washington this morning.
1: Oh, so, did you cable Schumann?
6: Yes, maestro. I said you would be pleased to accept his invitation to conduct the Philharmonic, and that you expected to be in Buenos Aires not later than the 1st of September.
1: Excellent, Joseph, excellent. This is a little surprise for my wife. She does not know where to stop off in Argentina. So, surprises are good for wives, eh, Joseph?
6: But not for husbands.
2: Why did you say that?
1: What do you mean, Joseph?
6: I simply was making a joke, my son.
2: The man is hiding something from me. Smith, my wife.
1: I do not like poor jokes, Joseph.
6: I'm very sorry, my son.
2: Why is the fool sorry? What is he thinking? What does he know?
6: Is there anything else, maestro?
1: Huh? No, nothing at all. Joseph?
6: Yes, maestro?
1: Why did you say... Did you mean... Oh, never mind, my car.
6: Yeah, your chauffeur is waiting outside, I think, maestro.
2: Almost made a fool of myself, even if Joseph did know.
1: All right, I go.
2: In a few days, thousands of miles between her and that Smith.
0: Good evening, Alex.
1: Catherine, you...
0: Come on, Alex, don't look so shocked. After all, I'm only a wife calling for her husband.
2: She called for me. She does care.
1: But Catherine, I did not expect you to call for me.
0: The unexpected is always interesting, isn't it? Well, home we go, Alex.
2: My suspicions. How foolish they have been.
0: Well, Alex, aren't you going to say something?
1: Oh, I am so happy to see you. I do not know what to say. Here I did not expect to see you until I reach home, and then to find you waiting for me. Oh, my little Catherine. Next week it will be like a second honeymoon. The two of us on the plane, the quiet days.
0: Alex, that's why I wanted to see you. Have you the tickets yet?
1: No, there was some little trouble about the reservations. Joseph will have them Saturday. Why do you ask?
0: Alex, do you mind very much if we don't go for another month?
1: Not go?
0: I want to stay in town for at least another 30 days.
2: She wants to stay. It's Smith. That's me.
0: I'm sure it won't be too difficult to change the arrangement. You see, Alex, I completely forgot about the orphanage. And I simply must be here for the charity drive. They're depending on me. You do understand, don't you?
2: Orphanage. Smith.
0: Alex, didn't you hear me?
1: Oh, yes, of course. I understand. We will make other arrangements.
0: Oh, you are good to me.
2: Good to you, good to you. I'm a good fool.
0: Why don't you say something, Alex? Are you very disappointed?
1: No, it is not important. We will go later. Catherine, I too have something I want to tell you.
0: Well, this is a day of surprises.
2: Surprise. Joseph said the husband too. can be surprised.
0: Well, I'm waiting. What is it, dear?
1: I am buying you a little present.
0: Alex.
2: There. I made her forget him already.
1: Drive to Tiffany's, my dear.
0: Tiffany's? Alex Nadova, what are you up to?
1: Only yesterday I saw the most beautiful turquoise I have ever seen. It had the bright blueness of your eyes. Catherine and I want you to have it.
0: Oh, Alex.
1: We will have it fitted into a ring and you will wear it upon your finger. And perhaps when you look at it once in a while, you will think of me, your Alex.
0: My dearest Alex.
2: There, I made her happy. Oh, my Catherine, I'm an old man. There will never be another like you, and I must not lose you to anyone. No, I must not lose you.

0: Ladies and gentlemen, suppose we take a brief intermission before we continue with the second half of our Lights Out story. The story of a man consumed with an overpowering jealousy. Let's leave this tale of the mysterious workings of the human mind for just a moment to visit a perfectly normal American family. A husband is returning home from a day at business. And he says,
1: Mildred, is supper ready? I'm as hungry as a bear.
2: Everything's ready, honey. My, it's wonderful to have you with an appetite and full of pep again.
1: You know, I must have needed more vitamin B1 and iron, like you said. Since I've been taking ironized yeast tablets, I'm starting to feel like a new man.
0: Yes, friends, lots of people who simply because they were deficient in vitamin B1 and iron were weak and jittery, underweight, and felt all in. 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So, if you're short on these substances, go to your druggist this very night and say,
2: a bottle of ironized yeast tablets, please.
0: And now, back to our Lights Out story of Prelude to Murder.
3: I tell you, I cannot stand him any longer. Wolf, wolf, wolf, all the time. He is not a man, he's a bear.
4: Oh, my dear Wildstein, you must be patient with the maestro. You know he's not himself these days.
3: Am I to blame if one day he goes on a vacation, then the next day he does not go on a vacation? I tell you, I am an artist, not a blacksmith. Did you hear him before?
4: Well,
3: Wildstein, he barks. You are not a violinist. You are a fiddler. A fiddler, me, Maximilian Glickstein, who for 5 years was under the great Toscanini himself. I tell you, Joseph...
4: Here he comes.
3: Oh, yeah. Please, Joseph, don't tell him I was complaining. Please.
4: Oh, no, of course not. Good evening, maestro.
3: Good evening, maestro. We thought you had left already.
5: Heads together. What for then?
6: No, gentlemen. No, I'm still here. Go right ahead, Glickstein.
3: Ahead?
6: Yes. Well, I stopped at a very interesting conversation I saw you having with Joseph.
3: I wasn't talking. I mean, nothing important.
5: He's frightened. What was he whispering, Catherine Smith?
6: Speak up, Glickstein. Why are you so nervous? What were you saying?
4: Maestro, was nothing at all. He was simply inquiring into the state of health of your wife.
3: Yeah, your wife. I heard she was not feeling well. I was asking Joseph how she felt.
5: The dwarfs of Catherine. They are lying. There's something about her I do not
4: know. Yes, maestro, that is what it was. Madame Medova.
6: Oh, your sudden solicitude into the state of health of my wife touches me deeply, gentlemen.
3: Good night, maestro. Good night, sir.
4: Good night, maestro.
5: They begin to whisper about me behind my back. Everybody whispering. Catherine and that Smith.
7: Operator, why do you not give me my number? I do not care if you are ringing it. Someone must be... Oh, hello. Hello, Ambrose. Why in the name of the devil don't you answer the telephone? I have been ringing for an hour. Let me talk to my wife. She what? Well, where did she go? You must know. Now tell me, where did she go?
8: Well, what do I pay you for? Where did she go?
9: Good evening, sir.
7: Mrs. Nadova, she's in?
9: Oh, yes, sir, in the library, sir. Your head, sir.
5: She's home. Where has she been all day? Where has that Smith been all day? At the desk writing letters. She's not heard me. What is she writing? If I could only see.
2: Oh, Alex.
5: Her hand covers the paper.
6: I frightened you, my dear?
2: No, of course not. Why should I be frightened? I was a little startled, that's all.
5: She is frightened. That letter under her hand, if I could.
6: Well, writing letters, I see.
2: Yes, it's just some silly correspondence.
6: No. Do not get up. Finish your letter.
2: Oh, no. It's all done. Well, how did the rehearsal go?
5: The letter, who?
2: Answer me, Alex. How was the rehearsal?
6: Rehearsal? Oh, as usual. Your letter. I will send Andrews out to mail it.
2: Oh, no, Alex. It isn't that important. Well, I'll go out and tell Cook to have dinner early today. I've got a little surprise for you. Something you like.
6: Good.
5: letter. She took it with her, maybe on the desk, maybe she left. No. No, there is nothing. The blotter. There is something on it. A word. I will hold it to the mirror. The word, it is David. David Smith. The letter is to Smith.

0: Yes? What? Why, Mr. Nadeau.
1: Young.
2: I am sorry to disturb you.
0: Disturb me? Not at all. This is a pleasant surprise. Won't you come in, sir? Let me have your hat and coat.
1: Keep your hands off me.
2: No. I'm only going to stay a few moments.
0: Oh, just as you say, sir. Won't you step into my studio? You'll have to pardon the looks of the place, but you can't expect much better from a man who lives alone.
1: Alone? My wife?
0: Oh, there we are. You know, sir, this is the first time I've ever been alone with you. Of course, I see Mrs. Nadeau.
2: You
0: but...
2: see my wife quite often, I understand.
0: Yes. I don't know why she wastes her time with me, but I guess I amuse her.
1: She laughs at me.
0: How about a drink?
1: I must be sure. That desk there, letters.
0: I said, how about a drink, sir?
2: Yes, that would be fine.
0: Great. Have a chair. I'll be back in a moment.
1: The desk. One letter. One letter, and I would know. What is this? A ring. The turquoise ring I gave her. She gave it to him. Oh, God, I've lost her. No, I cannot lose her.
3: Patience, sir. I'll be right out.
1: I must go. Get a revolver. Then I must kill.
4: So, what are you doing back here at this hour?
2: Joseph, you have a revolver?
4: Why?
2: You showed it to me once. Remember that Luger, your army revolver?
4: Oh, yes, maestro.
2: Get it for me, I say.
4: But maestro, the...
2: A dog. I have to shoot a dog.
4: I didn't know you had a dog, maestro.
2: My wife, she has a dog.
4: I understand. And it is sick, huh? Is it a young dog, maestro?
2: A young dog.
0: Why, Mr. Nadeau, where did you go? I came back with the drinks and... Mr. Nadeau, is something wrong?
1: A revolver in my pocket.
0: I said, is there something wrong, Mr. Nadeau?
2: What can be wrong?
0: Oh, I'm glad to hear that, sir. When I came out there before and found you gone, I couldn't imagine what had happened. I never saw a better disappearing act in my life.
1: Soon he would stop laughing.
0: Do you mind telling me what happened?
2: I was called away.
0: Well, you're not going to disappear again without a drink, are you, sir?
2: This time I'm not leaving so quickly. We will finish our business.
0: Business? That word sounds foreboding.
1: Why do I stand here talking to him with a gun in my pocket?
0: I'll take your coat if you don't mind. This time I'll hide it so you won't get away so easily.
1: He's young. Many women would love him. He should have left her to me.
0: What'll it be, sir?
1: A bullet between your eyes.
0: Did you say something? I didn't quite hear you.
1: Drink with him? Why not? It will be his last.
2: Whiskey and soda.
0: Oh, fine. Here you are, sir. It's not very good whiskey, but it's all I can afford right now. Next time you call on me, I expect to do better.
1: The ring in that drawer. You expect to do better.
0: Aren't you going to drink it, sir?
2: Drink? Yes. Yes, I shall drink.
1: To death.
0: And I'll drink with you a toast to your beautiful wife. Your glass.
1: I'll kill him now.
0: Mr. Nadeau, what's wrong? Your face.
2: Open the door. Let her in.
0: Her?
2: You fool, don't stand there. Let her in.
0: Well, sure.
5: Well,
2: David,
5: how long do I have to stand here ringing your doorbell?
2: Catherine,
0: I have a little surprise for you.
5: Alex, what in the world are you doing here?
1: Her lover. She will see him die.
5: Alex, you're looking so strangely, darling. Don't you feel well?
0: I think you ought to sit down, Mr. Nadeau.
5: Well, Alex, what's wrong? Here, sit down. Alex, you're not well. Why didn't you come straight home?
1: Her hands on me, lying hands.
5: Water, David, get some water.
0: Yes.
5: Alex, what is it? Shall I call a doctor? What's wrong?
1: When he comes back with the water, standing over
5: me. Oh, Alex, say something.
2: What does it say?
5: David, hurry up with that water.
0: I'll be there in a second.
1: In a second, he will stand over me. The bullet must not move.
5: Hurry, David.
2: Yes. Yes, hurry, David.
5: Oh, poor Alex, I'm so glad I came here to David. If it weren't for that ring, I never would have come, and I'd never have known how sick you are.
2: Ring?
5: Yes, the turquoise ring, dear, the one you gave him.
2: Tell me.
5: Well, the stone loosened in the setting, so I asked David to take it down and get it fixed. And then I stopped to get it. Oh, David, bring that water.
1: She didn't give him the ring. I was wrong. I was...
0: Here, Mr. Nadeau, drink this.
5: Careful, David. You're spilling the water on
0: me. Oh, I'm sorry.
2: Wrong.
5: Wrong? What's wrong, Alex? What are you saying?
2: You do love me, Catherine. You really love me.
5: Oh, Alex, if anything should happen to you, I... Well, David Smith, don't stand there like a fool. Go get a doctor.
1: She calls him a fool. She loves me.
5: Oh, Alex, you're trembling. You are ill. Oh, my darling, if I hadn't come here this afternoon, you all alone with that bungling David... It's awful to think of what might have been. Alex. The revolver. What?
2: What might have been.
6: Well, Mr. Obler, what might have been?
7: Potent words, Frank. What might have been. Say, for instance, that someone had given that unhappy little Austrian house painter named Adolf the job of painting a roof. And he'd fallen off and landed right in...
6: Yes, I see what you mean.
7: Frank, would you like to hear about the bees and the flowers?
6: Well...
7: All right. In just a moment.
6: Friends, if you're underweight, run down, unable to eat as you should... And if vitamin B1 and iron shortage is all that's to blame, try ironized yeast. Now, there are cases where these conditions may be due to other causes. If in doubt, consult a doctor. But if you simply need more vitamin B1 and iron, remember ironized yeast tablets cost but a few pennies a day. And you don't risk even those few pennies. For ironized yeast is sold on this money-back basis. If you don't begin to eat better, to look and feel stronger, peppier, and more alive, the cost of the first bottle will be refunded to you in full by Ironized Yeast, Box IY, Rahway, New Jersey. And now, what's this, Mr. Obler, about the bees and the flowers?
7: Well, once upon a time, there was an old man whose greatest pleasure in life was to take his neighbors on a pleasant little Sunday trip to the woods nearby. He'd explain to them all about the bees and the flowers and the birds. But one day on this course in nature study, the birds and the bees were forgotten. But as usual, that's next week.
6: Yes, tune in next Tuesday again for Arch Obler's story, Nature Study. And if you need more vitamin B1 and iron, be sure to try ironized yeast. You'll know it instantly by the yellow and orange package and by the big letters IY on the container and on each tablet.

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the weird circle. In this cave by the restless sea, we are met to call from out of the past stories, strange and weird. Bellkeeper, toll the bell, so that all may know we are gathered again in the weird circle.

0: Out of the past, phantoms of a world gone by, speak again the immortal tale, The Phantom Picture.
1: And gentlemen, as you know, here are the works of our greatest Italian artists of today. You, the most renowned art critics in the kingdom, will choose tonight that work which is to hang in the Pitti Gallery beside Raphael, Da Vinci, Michelangelo, the classic masterpieces of Italy. Weigh your decision carefully, gentlemen. Thank you.
2: Hello, you wanted to see me?
3: Yes, yes, Dr. Gano. Please close the door.
2: Yes, but what...
3: Hurry, please.
2: See, here, stop pushing. What's wrong with you? Who's out there? Is someone following you?
3: No, well, no.
2: Well, then why do you keep looking back over your shoulder?
3: Oh, that, I'd have a painting.
2: Oh, see here, now stop this foolishness. If you're hungry, go to the kitchen. And if it's money you want, here's a sum to buy your lodging. I must get back to my guests.
3: No, wait, please.
2: I haven't time. The whole kingdom awaits the decision of those critics in there. The choice of the painting which will hang in the gallery beside the masters is being made by them.
3: Paintings? Masters? They call that art? They don't know what real art is. Here, look at...
2: Oh, really, now, this is no amateur competition.
3: Amateur?
2: See here, who are you? And why do you keep looking out of that window? Is this a stolen canvas?
3: No, it's mine. You don't know me, do you? But maybe you will when you see my painting. Watch closely now. There.
2: Oh.
3: Now do you know me? Take a good look.
2: What is it?
3: Study it.
2: Can it be it? Why, tis a face, a human face.
3: Yes.
2: It's ghastly. Drop the cloth.
3: See, you can't take your eyes off it. Now do you recognize me?
2: No.
3: Look again. Study the painting carefully.
2: Such a subject. It's vulgar.
3: This is a painting worthy to hang in the gallery. This is a really great work of art, my greatest.
2: No painting with a subject like that can be a great work of art.
3: It is a masterpiece, I tell you, and you must buy it.
2: Buy that?
3: Yes.
2: Why, you're positively mad. Why, I can't buy that. It's too frightful.
3: You must. I need the money, Dr. Gano, now, tonight. You're the only one can help me.
2: But I...
3: No, wait. Before you answer, I must tell you all this. It's driving me mad. I must tell someone. I'm hunted, traveling by night, sleeping in haystacks in the hills by day, foraging for food up in the mountains, not daring to risk showing myself in town. And all the time, haunted by this face you see here, hours on end, waking up at night to see it staring at me, seeing it in the food I eat. I tell you, it's driving me insane, insane, I tell you. Long ago, though, when I left Naples, it was midsummer then, when I stowed away on a bark in Naples Harbor. Little did I realize then what the future held for me. Yes, and of the new life which awaited me in Genoa.
4: Oh, bravo. That is the exact likeness of the organ grinder, to the very last hair of his mustache. Oh, signore, you have great talent.
5: Oh, not yet. Well, I wouldn't be painting on sidewalks for my bread and meat, but I shall be great someday.
4: Someday you shall, if you receive the proper training.
5: When I can afford it, I shall seek a great artist to teach me.
4: But why pay for your training? I will teach you for nothing.
5: You? And who are you?
4: Oh, look closely, my boy. Don't you recognize me?
3: Are you... Is it possible you are Pasquale, the celebrated portrait painter?
4: None other.
3: And you will teach me for nothing? Hmm? Oh, how can I ever thank you?
4: Oh, don't. Come along now.
3: Where to?
4: To my studio, of course. You are a pupil of mine. Come along. It's not far. A simple but comfortable place on the edge of the city. Away from all the noise and confusion. Away from colonnades and mammoth terraces. Where a man can really work.
5: Oh, I still don't understand why you're doing this.
4: Well, it's really very simple. I'm an old man now. Old and famous. And I have more orders for work than I can possibly take care of. It's about time I hire an assistant.
3: You mean
4: I am a lot of hard work? You see, my heart is not what it should be. I can't work like I used to. Yes, you'll have to work hard.
5: Oh, I can do that all right. Just think, a chance to study under the great...
4: Don't forget, though, I shall use you to good end. yes, you look like a clean-cut young fellow. Maybe you will have a good influence on my son, Filippo. He's 19. About your age, I would say, and a thoroughgoing rascal. Your industry will set him a good example, I hope.
5: I shall do my best, sir.
4: And then, too, before long, you may meet my daughter, Bianca. when she returns from the seminary. come along. Come along or we shall be late for dinner. Oh, Ottavio.
5: Yes?
4: Come here for a moment.
5: Oh, good morning, Pascal. Oh, you're looking better this morning.
4: Oh, and I feel better after that last attack.
5: What did the doctor say?
4: I must take it easy, that's all. Heart won't stand excitement. Oh, how is that portrait for the DeProst family coming?
5: Oh, it's almost finished. Another 5 hours, perhaps.
4: Well, let it be for now. I have a rush portrait to do for Gattanos to hang in the palace at the Strada Balbi. You get on it right away. Bianca will sit for you. Did you better away? Where is she, anyway?
5: Well, she's out picking flowers, I suppose.
4: That's all she seems to do since she came back from the seminary. That and read books.
5: Oh, she has the soul of a poet. Besides, the walks and the fresh air are good for her.
4: Oh, so you like her, don't you?
5: Well, sir, you'll have to admit she is very beautiful.
4: Oh, I am willing to say she is. After all, I am her father. But it's good to have other people agree with me. Especially young, handsome men. Ah, yes, she is a good girl. I'm proud to be her father. I wish... Oh, dear, I wish I could say the same about Filippo. Oh,
5: Pasquale, you mustn't say that.
4: Aye, but it is the truth. He came home drunk again last night. Lost some more money at gambling. That just doesn't seem to be anything we can do with him, does there?
5: Oh, I'm sorry, sir.
4: Oh, there, it's all right. You've tried your best. You run along now and find Bianca. And be sure to keep your mind on the painting.
5: Yes, but you are already famous, Pasquale. Must you accept another commission?
4: Oh, one does not do murals in the Vatican every day, Ottavio. Mm-hmm. Nor have pictures hung in St. Peter's. And besides, we are in sad financial straits at the moment.
5: Oh, Pasquale, why didn't you tell me? What?
4: No, it's Filippo. Came home drunk again last night. Oh, and another spree. This time he sold all the paintings in the studio.
5: All of them?
4: Yes, debts. He'll have us all beggars with his high life.
5: Well, Pasquale, I have never told you, but I have been sending some of my work out to Florence under an assumed name, of course. I took the name of Katia.
4: Ottavio.
5: Well, I have a little something saved, and you know how I feel toward Bianca. If you would...
4: No, I would not think of it. I'll put a stop to this once for all, even if I must have my own son jailed.
5: And you're sure you want me to make the trip?
4: Oh, yes, indeed. You should complete the plans and estimates and be back from Rome within 2 weeks. And then when it's all settled, we'll tell Bianca.
5: So what about Filippo? Don't you think...
4: No. You get started. I can handle him myself. Yeah, there he is coming up the walk now. Oh, I wish my health permitted me to go with you. But remember, the painting for St. Peter's should be similar to my Madonna, which hangs in the Church of the Annunciata here in Genoa.
5: I won't forget. Say goodbye to Bianca for me.
4: Yes, I shall. Goodbye to you. Now, a safe journey and hurry back. You, Filippo, this is the last straw. If you don't get the money back for those paintings, I shall turn you over to the police.
6: You wouldn't dare.
4: Oh, yes, I would, and I'm going to.
6: No, you won't. That would cause a scandal, and you're too famous to want that.
4: You have been using my good name all your life to run up debts, leading a wild life. Haven't you any sense of dignity? Why don't you earn your own way? You're a healthy young man.
6: You're an old fool to think I would do that.
4: Filippo, I'm still your father.
6: You're still an old fool. I don't mind the life I lead, so long as I don't have to work for a living.
4: My own son... I could kill you with my own bare hands for talking like that.
6: Father, stand back. What are you going to do?
4: My own
6: Get back.
4: Son.
6: Get back. Let me go.
4: Let me go.
6: I tell you, let me go. Try to attack me, will you? That ought to show you. Father. Father, get up. Father.
7: Help me with these packages, Filippo. There. Where's Father? Filippo, what's wrong? Where's Father?
6: In there. On the floor.
7: His heart. Oh, no. Oh, no. Father, speak to me. Oh, what happened?
6: I heard Octavio quarreling with him. I hurried in and found Father lying there on the floor.
7: Octavio. Oh, no. How could he? No, he couldn't do that to me. Not to my father, no.
5: Bianca, I searched all over Genoa for you.
7: It's you. Go away. Go away, please.
5: But I...
6: You heard her. Go away.
8: killed my father.
3: Killed? Have you lost your senses? Your father dead?
8: Yes.
3: I don't believe it. Filippo, say it's not true.
9: It's true enough. He died of a heart attack after you quarreled with him.
3: After I quarreled with him?
9: Oh, don't act so surprised. Go away now. Can't you see Bianca wants nothing more to do with you?
3: Bianca, look at me. You don't believe that I killed your father?
8: Yes, I do. And my heart, here, it's dead.
3: No, don't say that. It can't be true. You don't really believe it.
8: I have nothing more to say to you.
9: Now will you leave?
3: Nothing more to say. You, Filippo, you're responsible for all this. You and your lies. Yes, you even told me you knew nothing of Bianca's whereabouts when I met you on the street. If I hadn't followed you here, I might never have seen Bianca. No, I wouldn't have seen her. You and your lies, your lies.
9: Octavio, no. No, put down that knife.
3: Lies, all of it.
9: No, no, don't. Help. Help. Help. That will close your lying mouth. There. Choke those lying words.
7: Put down that knife. Octavio, stop it.
4: Dead. You've killed him. Flee. Get out of here. You've killed him. His face staring at you. Yes, at you. Out the door, quickly. Now, down the back street. Run. Keep running. The police, they'll be here soon. Down this alley. Now safe for a while. But his face, those eyes following you. Get away from him. Get away.

0: I want a room for the night.
1: All right, sir. We have one left on the third floor.
0: Does it face the street?
1: Yes, the corner room. Did you want one facing the court?
0: No. I can't stand to be hemmed in. Are there any fire exits going past the windows?
1: No, I'm sorry.
0: Never mind. So much the better.
1: Someone else in your party?
0: No. Show me the room, please.
1: You could looking over your shoulder. I thought...
0: The room, ma'am. I want to sleep.
1: Yes, sir. Right this way, please. Here it is.
0: Thank you.
1: It's a very comfortable room. Now, if you want anything, just ring.
0: No.
1: Why? What is it, sir? What's wrong?
0: It's nothing. I thought I saw someone.
1: Oh, why do you draw the curtains?
0: I don't like to have people looking in my windows.
1: But you're on the third floor and across the street there. Those are business houses.
0: You say there are no fire exits outside the window.
1: Oh, none at all.
0: That will be all.
1: Such a clear night, you really need some air. And such a beautifully full moon.
0: I'll look after my own health, if you don't mind. I said that will be all.
1: I'm sorry, sir. Good night.
0: Oh, just a minute, sir. How far are we from the center of town?
1: 6 miles. The Apennines are that way, to the west. We're on the outskirts of Genoa here.
0: Thank you. Good night.
1: You want to be called in the morning?
0: No. I'll be up early.
1: Very well, sir. Good night.
0: At last. Alone in this room. I'm safe here. The police will search. They will not know who killed Filippo. They will not know unless... Unless...
2: Bianca will tell. You didn't think of that, did you? You must leave. You must get out of Genoa. Now. At once.
0: Yes. Yes. Now, at once, I must. Back to the mountains. I'll be free in the mountains. And the face, it cannot follow me there. No, it cannot follow me there. 6 days. 6 days in this wilderness. Water. A brook. My tongue, it's parched. Now I can drink. Now, at last, I can take a drink. Thank goodness for this brook.
2: Is that a scar on your face?
0: No. No, I have no scar.
2: Look closer, there, on your right cheek.
0: It is. It is a scar. But it can't be. I never had one.
2: No, you didn't, did you? But remember, he had one. Yes. Behind you. Look.
0: You... No, there's no one there. The reflection in the brook. There's my face. The scar. My hair. Blonde. My hair was always dark.
2: But his was light, remember? He had blonde hair.
0: A scar. My hair turning. It haunts me. His face. Everything about him, even out here, I must get out of these mountains before I go mad. A city in the distance. A campanella, it must be Florence. I must risk going down. I can't bear it up here any longer. I can't bear it. I can't. Dr. Bichetti.
1: Yes, come in. Here, sit down. Cigarette?
0: No, thank you.
1: You mind if I smoke?
0: No, I... Doctor, I...
1: No, don't be nervous. I'm your friend.
0: Doctor, look at me.
1: Yes, I am.
0: At my face, look close.
1: Well?
0: What do you see?
1: Refinement. Under a heavy beard, of course.
0: Is that all? No marks of any sort, such as a scar?
1: No scar.
0: Are you sure?
1: Positive.
0: Then, doctor, tell me. You're a great doctor. Why do I see a scar on the right side of my face every time I look at myself?
1: How long have you seen this scar?
0: 2 weeks, a month. I've lost track of the exact time. It's horrible. The way it keeps haunting.
1: Yes, I begin to understand. Has an unusual occurrence overtaken your family? Someone close pass away?
0: No. What business is that of yours? I came here to ask about the scar, not to be cross-examined
1: There. No, I only want to help you.
0: I am sorry, doctor. I pass away. Family. Oh, yes. My cousin, he died last month.
1: And did he have a scar? Similar to the one you mentioned, I mean?
3: No. Yes, he did. But perhaps I...
1: Our minds are delicate mechanisms, sometimes hard to control. You undoubtedly were very attached to your cousin, were you not?
3: In a way, we saw a great deal of each other.
1: And no doubt you think of him often. Although why you should imagine that you see... How long since you've worked?
3: I
1: see by the form the nurse gave you to fill out that you're an artist.
3: Several months.
1: No, I can't be sure, but that may explain this this phenomenon in part. You should keep yourself occupied. Suppose we start by recommending work. Lots of it.
3: You really think it will help me, Doctor?
1: Definitely.
3: Whatever you say.
1: Just a minute. I know of someone. Do you do portraits, by the way?
3: Portraits? Yes.
1: Well, I can help you then.
3: You can help me? How, what?
1: You're to stop at this address at 11 tomorrow. Ask for Signor Fioro. He'll be expecting you. He's had every artist in Florence do his portrait. Insists his likeness will hang in the palace before he dies. He's a very exacting sitter. Good luck.
3: Doctor, I don't see why you trust me this way.
1: I am a doctor. I like to think of myself as being one to help a fellow man. Now, you need help. Otherwise, you wouldn't be here.
3: But what about your fee? After all, I just can't...
1: You can take care of that after you've proven yourself with Signor Fioro. Yes, after you've satisfied the signor with your work.
3: One moment more. Now, Signor Fioro, steady.
4: Well, that'll be enough for today.
3: One last touch.
4: I must dress now. I have a dinner engagement. I'll have time to sit tomorrow at 2. You know, Octavio, you're a gifted portraitist. The outline was very satisfactory. Now, let me see how you've progressed with the details.
3: Wouldn't you rather wait to see the completed work?
4: Oh, no, nonsense. I'm proud of it thus far. Let me see it.
3: If you insist.
4: Oh. No. Well, that's not me.
3: I tried to...
4: What have you done with my portrait?
3: Signor...
4: What have you done to it? Answer me.
3: I don't know.
4: You don't know. You've ruined it. That's what you've done. You've ruined the only picture I've ever considered buying. Look at it.
3: Signor Fioro.
4: Go ahead. Just look at it. Now, is that me, I ask you? Is that me?
3: No, sir.
4: Are those my eyes? Is that my nose? My mouth? Do I have that scar? No. That picture is frightful. Take it out of here. I might have known Dr. Fischetti would send me one of his crazy patients. Take that away from here. You hear me? Get out. Don't ever let me set eyes on you again. Get out.
3: I fled from the man's place, Dr. Giano, into the hills beyond Florence. There, in a simple hut, I set to work to erase forever from my mind the phantom face which haunted me constantly. I set to work to reproduce it on Signor Fioro's canvas. All the ghastly details of the face which stared up at me from the floor at that osteria in Genoa where my victim fell. The protruding eyes, the jagged scar, the teeth glistening like fangs. I poured all the skill of my art, all the power of my emotion into this last desperate attempt to free my soul. And here is the finished work. It represents the hours of torture and agony I've undergone. My atonement, my penance for my crime. You can see it in every brushstroke. You must help me, Dr. Giano. You must buy it. You must.
5: One moment. Those lines, that distinctive brushstroke, the excellence of detail. This is Cotillo's work.
3: You recognize it, then?
5: But of course. Then you are the one who sent those canvases from Genoa. You are Cotillo.
3: Yes, Doctor. Now, will you help me? Now, will you buy...
5: But we have some of your work in there being judged.
3: Oh, they are of minor importance. I must have the money.
5: Wait now. Listen to me. Listen closely. You are a famous man.
3: No. No one but you knows my real identity.
5: Ah, but I'm not the only one who knows your real identity.
3: Who else? I must not be seen here.
5: Wait. Don't run away. I know you're innocent. I believe everything you've told me. I knew your story even before you came here, but I didn't interrupt you because I wanted you to corroborate.
3: Who told you?
5: Bianca.
3: You know Bianca?
5: As a connoisseur of art, should I not know the daughter of the great Pascal? Wait here now. Don't go away. I'll be right back. Bianca? Bianca, come here.
3: No.
6: Yes, sir. Mr. Gianno.
5: Come here, my dear. Bianca, he has come back.
6: Ottavio. Ottavio.
3: Bianca.
6: Ottavio, don't speak. I know all the facts now. I know Philip was lying.
3: Then you will not turn me over to the police for the murder.
6: Listen to me, Ottavio. We must go to the police. We must go to them and tell them everything. And I will stand by now.
5: Oh, that is wise, Bianca. Ottavio is a famous artist. The people love his work. The police will be convinced that he has done penance enough when they see the painting he has painted.
6: By your face, I see that you've suffered much, Ottavio. Come with me to the police and free yourself from your pain.
3: To be really free. A free man.
6: I will stand by you. I know you will be free.
3: I have regained my strength already, Bianca. Do I have anything to fear if you will stand beside me?
5: Listen. Listen, don't you hear them? They've chosen your painting. Come, Ottavio. Walk with me into the gallery and accept their acclaim.

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Bellkeeper, hold the bell!

0: From the time-worn pages of the past, we have heard another immortal tale in The Weird Circle. 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Be here in this lonely cave by the restless sea once again next time for another immortal tale in The Weird Circle.
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2: The Green Hornet. He hunts the biggest of all game, public enemies that even the G-Men cannot reach. The Green Hornet.

0: adventure, charity takes it on the chin. The events and characters depicted in this drama are fictitious. Any similarity to actual persons, living or dead, is purely coincidental.
1: Reed, as publisher of a newspaper, you're in a position to know a lot about people, aren't you?
2: Well, it depends on the type of person you have in mind.
1: You know, people in the public eye.
2: Well, frankly, Bennett, I haven't been around the Sentinel much lately.
1: You haven't?
2: I've been letting it run itself, so to speak.
1: I see. Well, in that case...
2: But perhaps I may have some information, Bennett. Who's the man?
1: As you know, the welfare board is trying to get an extra million for...
2: Considering it right now, one of my best reporters is at the meeting.
1: Do you know that I'm connected with the welfare board?
2: You, Bennett?
1: For the past month, I've been serving as treasurer for the special charity fund.
2: The charity relief is handled separately from the regular welfare money?
1: Yes, that's it. I took this position without pay simply to help out.
2: Well, doesn't your regular business keep you pretty tied down?
1: It would, only my work as treasurer on the charity fund is practically routine.
2: Well, how do you mean?
1: I have nothing to do with the actual disbursement of the money.
2: Well, naturally.
1: The setup requires two signatures on each relief check, mine and Tinker's.
2: Tinker? Oh, he's head of the welfare board, isn't he?
1: Yes. As I was saying, we each sign the checks. But in order to facilitate matters, I've been putting my signature on blank checks. In that way, Tinker doesn't have to wait for me at any time.
2: Oh, isn't that rather unusual?
1: No, it's done pretty often.
2: That means you've no idea whether those checks are for the right amounts or whether they're made out to the right people.
1: That's precisely what's bothering me. I have no reason to believe that Tinker is doing anything dishonest, mind you.
2: You wouldn't be speaking this way if you didn't have some suspicions, Bennett.
1: That's all they are, Reed, suspicions. Tinker has a friend named Murdoch. He's always around the welfare board. I don't like him, and I don't like the way he and Tinker are always together.
2: Perhaps you're imagining things.
1: Well, I hope I am.
2: After this, Bennett, if I were you, I'd be careful about signing blank checks.
1: I intend speaking to Tinker about that very soon. Just now, of course, he's busy trying to get this extra million for local charity out of the city council.
2: Well, I'll call my office and see if that appropriation's been passed.
1: Fine.
2: Charity's a fine thing, Bennett, but all that money can be a great temptation for the wrong people. And with an extra million coming... Well, let me have Miss Case, please. Miss Case? Mr. Reed. Has Lowry brought back any news from the city council meeting? Well, they have, huh? It's already in the papers. Well, thanks, Miss Case. I'll be in very soon.
1: Well?
2: The city council okayed the extra million for charity, Bennett. Remember what I told you about those checks.

0: appropriation. That's no tax.
1: Yes, what is it?
2: There's a young man out here applying for charity, Mr. Tinker.
1: Did he fill out the usual form?
2: Yes, sir. I told him there was a long list, but he said he needs help immediately. He's very insistent.
1: Oh. All right, send him in. I'll settle it.
3: Another one, Tinker?
1: The sixth one today. Murdoch, perhaps you'd better go into that other office.
3: Sure, Tinker. After all, this ain't supposed to be any of my business.
1: If anyone gets an idea that Murdoch and I are taking a cut of that charity money, it might be...
4: My name's Drake, Mr. Tinker.
1: Girl, close the door. Come in.
4: Look, Mr. Tinker, it ain't for me. It's my wife. She ain't feeling so well.
1: Drake, it takes time to care for people. Cases like yours must go through a regular routine. Can't hand out charity to everyone who comes asking for it. Your case will be investigated, same as the rest.
4: Yes, but can I get something special for my wife? The doc says she needs medicine right away.
1: Your name is on the list and we'll investigate. If you deserve charity, you'll get it as soon as possible.
4: Yeah, but...
1: The welfare board is already pressed to the limit. You'll have to be patient.
4: Yes, sir. Only I figured with that extra million...
1: That extra million is practically drained away already.
4: Well, can't you make...
1: I'm very busy. If you're deserving, you may be tended to. That's all.
4: Yes, sir. It's only on account of the wife.
1: Give them the money. I can use it myself. He's gone, Murdoch.
3: Snappy work, Tinker. You don't waste time.
1: Can't afford to. We have to figure out how to get our hands on a share of that $1 million.
3: You told that sap the million was already earmarked for the other charity cases?
1: Of course. Now, what's our plan?
3: Same as before. We put 500 phony names on the charity list.
1: You have the list?
3: Yeah, sure, I got it. Right here.
1: Abby, Abbott, Adler, Augustini. Where'd you get these letters?
3: Relax, will you?
1: They're okay. Can't have anyone checking up on them.
3: Not a chance. With these phony names, we'll be able to grab off 100,000 for ourselves.
1: Perhaps 200,000.
3: That's the stuff. And nobody the wiser.
1: Of course, there's Bennett to consider.
3: Bennett? And what about Bennett?
1: He wants me to have the checks filled out before he signs them.
3: That'd ruin us.
1: Don't worry, Murdoch. I told Bennett we'd do as he wanted.
3: You crazy?
1: As soon as I got around to it. I told him it meant changing the routine, and it might take a little time.
3: Oh, you stalled him.
1: For a long time.
3: That's the angle, Tinker. Plenty of graft for you and me.
1: Well, you know that old saying, Murdoch.
3: Yeah?
1: Charity begins at home.
3: That's it. Charity begins at home. That's rich.
5: Casey, there's one thing me and Clicker want to know.
6: If you want to borrow money, I'm busy.
7: What are we working for? Are we newspaper men or charity investigators?
6: If I ask me, the only people I know are newspaper men. And you're not in that class.
5: Will you stop pounding that typewriter?
6: Don't tell me you two are sore because Mr. Reed sent you out on a door-to-door job.
7: Sore? You ought to see my feet.
5: They don't pave the sidewalks with mattresses in this town. After walking 20 miles, I know.
7: Why is Mr. Reed so anxious for us to talk to people who are on charity rolls?
6: He thinks there's something going on.
8: Yes?
6: Lowry and Miss Binney are here, Mr. Reed.
8: Oh, send them right in.
6: All right, you two. You can ask Mr. Reed all those questions instead of bothering me with them.
9: Hello, Miss Binney. Lowry?
10: Huh?
9: You got any interviews?
7: Mr. Reed, we must have talked to about 200.
5: Yeah, we posed as investigators for the welfare board.
7: If we'd had a list, we wouldn't have wasted so much time going from one door to the next.
5: Tinker refused to release his list.
10: Why?
5: Well, Lowry's reason sounds all right. He claims revealing names would embarrass those receiving charity.
7: Well, plenty are getting it, Mr. Reed. We found lots and no complaints.
5: Yeah, as far as appearances are concerned, Tinker's on the level.
10: Yet, for a city the size of ours, more money is being spent than conditions warrant. Our charity expenses are way out of line with what they ought to be.
5: Boss, if Tinker won't release that list, you can't prove anything like that.
10: Lowry, how'd you like to apply for charity?
5: Charity?
10: Me?
5: I'm serious, Lowry.
10: Tinker won't see reporters at all. The only way to find the facts is from the inside.
5: Say, I get it, boss. I'll wear old clothes.
7: That's what you're wearing now.
10: And everything you can. If you get a chance, talk to Bennett or tell him you're from the Sentinel.
5: Right.
10: There's a racket going on in charity. It's the filthiest there is. The Daily Sentinel wants to know about it all the way to rock bottom.
5: Look, lady, I've been coming here to the welfare board every day for a week.
11: I'm sorry, we're doing all we can.
5: Here I am again. The name's Lauren.
11: Sorry, no news yet.
8: Boss, I tell you, I'm getting no place.
10: Stick with it, Lowry. You talk to Bennett yet?
12: I'll keep trying, but these hard benches are sure wearing my pants awful thin.
13: Mr. Bennett, aren't you? I'd like to talk to you. My name's Lowry of the Sentinel.
14: The Sentinel? Rick Reed's paper. Why, I was going to call him.
13: Is that so, Mr. Bennett?
14: Come over here in the corner. We can talk with less interference.
13: Yes, yes.
14: Just what is it you're after?
13: The boss, Mr. Reed, has his doubts about the way Tinker's running things here. He sent me over to see if I could wangle anything from the inside.
14: Did he tell you that I'm treasurer here?
13: Yes. Have you seen the list of charity people, Mr. Bennett?
14: Not yet, though I've asked for it. At your employer's suggestion, I've also told Tinker I must refuse to sign checks in blank any longer.
13: Wow, you've been doing that?
14: Unfortunately, yes.
13: Then you don't know a thing about who gets these checks?
14: Or how much is going out, exactly.
13: What did Tinker say when you told him you wouldn't do it anymore?
14: He said he'd see the checks were filled out first. But so far, they haven't been. Says he's been too busy.
13: Can't pin him down, huh?
14: Hold on. Here he comes now. Hello, Tinker.
15: Oh, Bennett. I've been looking for you. I've got another batch of checks.
14: Are they filled out?
15: Well, not this batch. I promise you the next one.
14: Well, when these are filled out, I'll sign. Not before.
15: Bennett, it sounds very much as if you don't trust me. You can't keep charity cases waiting because of a mere formality.
14: Then I suggest you get these filled out at once.
15: Well, if you insist.
14: I do.
15: It may take a little time. Shall we say, tomorrow morning?
14: I'll be waiting.
13: I was right there when Bennett talked to Tinker, boss. I'm going to see him this noon and get the lowdown.
5: He's seeing Tinker this morning, eh? About the checks?
13: Yes, and if Tinker stalls any more, we'll know there's something funny.
7: Hey, Lowry, I thought you were going to see Bennett this noon.
5: Well, he is, Miss Benny.
7: Well, try and find him.
13: Tinker, what's biting you?
7: Plenty. Look at this teletype from police headquarters, Mr. Reed.
5: General alarm to all police. Be on lookout for Treasurer Bennett of the Welfare Department. Bennett disappeared.
7: He hasn't been seen since last night. And you know what? All the files and records of the welfare board have disappeared with him.
5: So the police think Bennett's responsible.
7: For plenty. The police believe he swiped the charity money.
5: What? Where did they get that idea?
7: From Tinker. He says the money is gone. When Bennett didn't show up this morning, Tinker says he got suspicious and checked up.
5: So the police learned of Bennett's disappearance from Tinker. What about Mrs. Bennett?
7: She insists Bennett has gone away on a trip.
5: Where?
7: That's just it. She won't say.
5: Yes?
16: Dunnigan, Britt. I'm doing a remake on the front page. What do you think of that guy, Bennett, absconding with that charity dough?
5: Got a headline?
16: Have it in a second.
5: Lowry.
13: Yeah, boss?
5: Go over to Bennett's home. Grab a statement from his wife. Go with him, Miss Benny, for pictures.
7: Come on, Lockenbach.
16: Here's the headline, Britt.
5: Shoot.
16: Solid across page one. Bennett absconds with charity cash.
5: Kill it. It's too strong.
16: What?
5: You heard me. The Sentinel's going to convict Bennett before he's had a chance.
16: Blasted, Reed. What further proof do you want? Why, any blind fool can see Bennett swipe the dough.
5: We're not blind fools, Gunnigan. Those are orders.
16: Oh, if your father was still running this newspaper, I'll do it, but I don't like it.
5: You don't have to. Even Gunnigan believes Bennett is guilty. Well, maybe he is, but his disappearance is too pat. Especially after what Lauer heard him say to Tinker. And there's only one solution. Bennett must be found.
17: Short time later, in his apartment, Britt Reed took Cato, his faithful valet and the only living man to know him as the Green Hornet, into his confidence.
5: So you see, Cato, Tinker is here apparently innocent while Bennett is gone.
18: Maybe Tinker's innocent, Miss Britt.
5: I'm betting Tinker's the guilty one, Cato, not Bennett. Tinker and this pal of his, Murdoch, have been milking the charity funds. Bennett's demand to have the checks filled out would have revealed it.
18: How can you know for sure?
5: It's odd that Mrs. Bennett, while she insists her husband is innocent, has merely gone away on a trip. Refuses to reveal where he's gone.
18: Perhaps she's hiding something.
5: I don't know, Cato. I don't know. Her house will be crowded with reporters tonight. Maybe hard to get in unseen. Still, we can try.
18: See her tonight?
5: Mrs. Bennett and her son may be keeping quiet out of fear. Perhaps the sudden appearance of the Green Hornet may make her reveal any secret knowledge she may have.
18: Mr. Britt.
5: Yes?
18: What's happened to those poor ones in the meantime?
5: The people who've been depending on charity? That's just it, Cato. A lot of them are going to suffer added hardship if that charity fund isn't located.
18: That's true.
5: However much I regret it, Cato, it must be done. I must go out as the Green Hornet. A mask, Cato, a weapon. Have the car checked immediately. Mrs. Bennett is going to hear from the Green Hornet.

0: The curtain falls on Act One of our Green Hornet adventure. Before the next exciting scenes, please permit us to pause for just a few moments. Now to continue our story. Bennett, treasurer of the welfare board, disappeared with all the files and records. The police believed that Bennett had absconded with the charity funds. But Britt Reed, unconvinced of Bennett's guilt, assumed the role of the Green Hornet to uncover those who were really guilty. It's late in the evening. Mrs. Bennett is being questioned by reporters.
1: How about it, Mrs. Bennett?
2: You keep saying you know where he is.
3: He isn't guilty. Why don't you tell us?
4: He is innocent. He is.
2: How about the charity dough?
1: Yes, how about that money?
0: While they crowded around Mrs. Bennett and her 20-year-old son in the Bennett Library, a tall figure slipped through a side window into the hall.
5: All the reporters left their hats here on the table in fine lorries. Ah, here it is. Initials E.L.
0: But Reed took an envelope from his pocket and slipped it under Lowry's hat. Then he left to await developments.
5: He left the letter under Lowry's hat, Cato. He's sure to find it when he's ready to go. It's addressed to Mrs. Bennett.
6: Yes, sir.
5: Now I'm going back inside. I want to be there when she's had a chance to read it.
6: Very dangerous, Mr. Brett. The reporters...
5: No, stay well out of sight, Cato. The reporters are still in the library. I'll have time to find a good hiding place before they go out into the hall.
7: What, Laurie?
6: Get behind these drapes.
7: Huh?
6: Come on. I want to ask Mrs. Bennett a couple of questions when this mob leaves. Maybe she'll talk then.
8: My mother has nothing more to say. You'll have to leave.
7: Looks like you'll have a chance soon. They're all going out into the hall.
2: Okay, Mrs. Bennett, if you won't talk, why,
3: your headache, not ours.
2: You know your own mind.
7: Your hat's all on the table. Will you take them and go?
3: We have nothing more to say.
2: You know what the police are saying, Mrs. Bennett?
7: I know what everyone is saying.
2: But here's the front door. Outside.
8: Listen, Mrs. Bennett.
2: Outside.
7: Oh, Jim. Jim.
6: Take it easy, Mother.
7: If there were only some way out of this.
3: Can't blame those reporters. After all, they were only doing their jobs.
7: To think that your father should be left open to talk like this and we're helpless.
6: Mrs. Bennett, now that that mob's left, how about telling me...
3: I told you reporters to get out.
7: Well, we sort of stayed behind in the library.
3: We're not staying any longer. Get out with the others.
6: Now, wait a minute. Mrs. Bennett, I had a reason for hanging around. I think your husband's innocent.
7: I know he is.
6: I saw him yesterday at the welfare board.
7: You did?
6: Sure. We had a long talk.
3: Don't listen to her, Mother. It's a trick to get you off your guard.
6: On the level.
7: He's right. Look, Mrs. Bennett, hasn't the Sentinel given your husband every possible break?
6: We're the only newspaper that hasn't gone after Mr. Bennett hammer and tongs.
7: Yes, I did notice that, but
3: Can't you see my mother's very tired?
6: Oh, Mrs. Bennett, the Sentinel wants to help you, honest. But if you keep on being secretive about things...
7: I can't tell you anything more.
6: Okay. I'll grab my hat and scram.
7: Hey, what's that?
6: Why, it's a letter. Addressed to you, Mother.
5: It must have been under my hat.
7: But it has no stamp. I'm certain it wasn't there before.
6: What? What's it about?
7: Oh,
6: Mother.
7: What's wrong? Hey, Lowry, look at the top of that letter.
6: Wow. The seal of the Green Hornet.
7: I don't understand. Why should the Green Hornet write to me?
6: Now, let me see that letter.
3: Now, wait a minute.
7: Don't be so suspicious. We're not going to burn it.
6: Well, I'll be. Mrs. Bennett, according to this letter, you've already paid 25,000 ransom to the Green Hornet.
7: But that's not so.
6: And what about this? It says pay to me and my partner. Don't tell me the Hornet's working with someone else.
3: It's not true.
7: I haven't paid any money. It's some crank.
6: No, ma'am. I've seen plenty of Green Hornet notes. This is no fake.
7: But it can't be. Oh, I don't know what I'm saying.
6: Let me take this note.
3: You can't publish that.
7: Use your head. This'll help your father.
6: Sure. If the Green Hornet's got him, then maybe the cops won't be so positive he skipped out himself.
7: I don't care what you do, only please, please get out.
6: Okay. Come on, Clicker.
7: Don't worry, Mrs. Bennett. It can't harm your husband. And boy, what a story!
0: Leaving his mask and gun in the car, Britt Reed, once more the presentable publisher of the Sentinel, walked into a drugstore and entered the phone booth.
5: I think he should be at his home. If he doesn't answer there, I'll try his office. Got to arrange for him to call on Murdoch.
9: Hello?
5: Your pal Murdoch is pulling a double cross. There'll be an extra out about it in a few minutes.
9: What are you talking about? Who is this?
5: Take a look at that extra. All right, Cato, now you get to a phone. Call Murdoch and keep his line busy. After that extra comes out, I don't want Ticker to be able to get Murdoch on the phone. Stay on the floor till you hear me in Murdoch's home and join me there. It's right around the corner. Now get going.
10: Let me,
4: history. Hornet sends ransom note to Bennett family.
10: But I tell you, you got the wrong number. This is the fifth time you've called. Look it up, then.
11: Hang up, Murdoch.
10: Huh? Who the devil is...
11: I should hang up.
10: What's this, a stick-up?
11: Take a good look, Murdoch. Yeah, I'll move into the light.
10: Why, I've seen pictures of that mask. You're the Green Hornet.
11: Seen the paper, Murdoch?
10: Then have you plugged me with that gun? I'm keeping my
11: Read
10: eyes...
11: Read it.
10: Yeah. Okay. Green Hornet sends...
11: How do you like it?
10: Collected $25,000 from... Who was your partner? It says here...
11: Partner? What do you think?
10: Think it wouldn't be fool enough?
11: No.
10: But the sap pulling a bonehead play like this.
11: Maybe he figures $25,000 extra is worth going after.
10: Say, Tinker didn't tell me nothing about you, Hornet.
11: Why should we tip you off?
10: Hey, what are you doing here?
11: See what that ransom note says about Bennett?
10: You mean about him going to be released?
11: Do you think he will be?
10: He can't be released. That ain't the plan.
11: Maybe Tinker figures the same thing applies to you.
10: You're in with Tinker.
11: Why else would I be here?
10: Huh?
11: Why should Tinker cut you in on a charity graft? With you out of the way like Bennett, he can grab it all for himself.
10: What? No. Listen, Hornet. Let me call Tinker.
11: He's not at home.
10: But then where
11: else would he be?
10: If he ain't home, he must be out at the farm with Bennett. I'll fix it up. He can't cut me out.
11: Go ahead, phone. You're not calling anybody.
10: Listen, Hornet. I'll stay out of it. I don't want nothing.
11: You yellow, crawling crook.
10: He sent you over to get rid of me. But you don't have to. I don't want none of the dough. Put the rod down.
11: You're shaking, Murdoch.
10: No! Don't let it stop me! You've done it. Gas.
3: And gas will hold him for a few minutes. When he comes to, we'll go after Tinker. I made sure he believes Tinker's at the place where Bennett is held prisoner. To take care of Tinker. If he's been unable to get Murdoch on the phone, he'll be here any second. Cato, you've been watching the door?
12: Yes, sir. Someone coming now.
3: Good. Stand beside the door, Cato. Give him a chance to see me before you do the job.
12: I understand.
3: You ready, Cato?
12: All ready.
10: I've been trying to get you on the phone, Murdoch. Have you seen the Sentinel?
11: Yes, he saw it.
10: Well, you're not Murdoch. Green Hornet. Then it's true, Murdoch is double crossed.
12: No.
10: Yes. My throat.
12: What?
10: Grab his arm.
3: He's going with us. What do we do? Murdoch will recover soon. He'll head for the farmhouse then. We follow and get Tinker there with him.
10: In my throat. Where am I? In my home. The Green Hornet came here to finish me, but I'm still alive. So... Tinker wanted to get me out of the way, too. But I'll fix him. Go out to the farm. Take care of him. He won't expect to see me. Take a gun. Try to double-cross.

0: Arcado. And we figured Murdoch led us right here to the farmhouse where Bennett is kept. Yeah, there's Murdoch's car up ahead.
1: Yes, sir.
0: We'll take Tinker out now and put him in the back room of the farmhouse where Murdoch will find him. You call the police so they'll be here soon.
1: Yes, sir.
0: And I'll stay around to make sure Murdoch doesn't start using that gun before they get here. Once the police find Bennett, they'll get the whole story.
2: Gotta go slow. Can't let Tinker trap me. Not after I got out of his first scheme to bump me off. He won't get a second chance. Put on the light.
3: Who is it? Help me.
2: No, it's just you, Bennett. Where's Tinker?
3: I've seen nobody.
1: How long are you going to keep me tied up here, Murdoch? You can't...
2: Don't lie to me, Bennett. Where's Tinker? Where's the Green Hornet?
1: I don't know what you're talking about.
2: Talk to me that way, will you? Well, I'm staying right here until Tinker shows up. He figures he's finished me. Now he'll come for you. I'll put out the light and wait for him.
4: While Murdoch waited, Tinker, in another room, recovered consciousness.
1: I'm in the farmhouse.
4: Realizing where he was, he moved stealthily through the old house until he reached the room where Bennett was tied. He opened the door.
2: Is anyone in here? I've been expecting you, Tinker.
1: Murdoch!
2: Yeah. You and your pal thought you could double-cross me and grab all the dough, didn't you?
1: What?
2: You sent the Green Hornet around to my place to put me on the spot, huh? But it didn't work.
1: What are you talking about? The Green Hornet was working for you.